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0: 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You can call or you can text your thoughts on the show or any of the topics we dive into. Again, 310-840-4910. All right, we're going to talk a little baseball here, especially Brad and Combs and Monty's red hot Chicago Cubs. But let's just get a quick scoreboard update before we do that here. Under 5 minutes to go in the first half, the Pistons still out in front comfortably ahead of the Cleveland Cavaliers, 49-35, leading the way for Detroit. Cade Cunningham, he's got 10 points to go with two assists. It's been a balanced attack, though. Meanwhile, for Cleveland, Spida, Donovan Mitchell's got 14 points, doing all that he can. James Harden, just 4 points so far to go with 3 rebounds and 2 assists. One of the big things to look out for, Jared Allen, again, coming off that monster performance in Game 7, where he had 22 points and a career-high 19 rebounds in the win over the Raptors. He picked up 3 fouls in the first 6 minutes of the game. He has not come back in since. No points, no rebounds. So Detroit getting whatever they want right now in the paint, outscoring the Cavaliers. It's actually 14-14 in terms of points in the paint, but they've gotten to the free throw line for more than double the amount of free throws as the Cleveland Cavaliers. You got the Avalanche in the Wild. Game 2 is about to start after that unbelievable Game 1 that finished 9-6 in favor of Colorado. We're about 40 minutes away from Lakers and the Thunder. But, Brad, we're going to talk baseball. Why don't we get an update straight away here on your Cubbies, because they are riding quite the heater here. I believe they're going for, what, their 13th straight win in a row at home, and they're also going for their 7th straight win overall. What's going on with the Cubbies in Wrigleyville against the Reds?
1: Yeah, I got a fly ball pitch on the mound. A chilly day on the north side. A light breeze blowing in off the lake there at Wrigley Field. But didn't stop J.J. Bladé from taking one out of the ballpark into the right field bleachers for a solo shot. And that's the only scoring so far inning and a half in. We're going to the bottom of the second. Cincinnati up 1-0 on Jameson Taillon and the Chicago Cubs. Elsewhere, Framber Valdez just got tossed. He's getting rocked tonight. Going against the Boston Red Sox, down 10-2. He just beaned Trevor Story, and they threw him out of the game. I think he was asking for it. He's just giving up run after run in that contest. 7 earned on those 10 runs scored, by the way, against the Boston Red Sox. That's in the bottom of the fourth. Philadelphia leads the Athletics 1-0 at the end of 5. The Marlins trailing Baltimore 5-4, the bottom of the fourth inning. The Rays trailing the Blue Jays 3-2 in Tampa at the bottom of the fifth inning. Twins up 6-1 on the Nationals at the end of 4. And your Yankees, who fell behind 3-0 in the game, they've knotted it up against Jacob DeGrom and the Texas Rangers 3-3 in the bottom of the third there in the Bronx. And then the Royals up 2-0 heading in the bottom of the second inning against the Guardians. So there's your update on the diamond.
0: Yeah, and I just watched the clip of Framber Valdez. Yeah, gives up back-to-back home runs, 10 runs, 7 earned. And then, yeah, basically just plunks. Who did he hit here?
1: Trevor Story,
0: hit Trevor Story, and the umpire was basically like, "Yeah, you're gone, man. You're done." Like, it was just, I mean, he is one of the softest pitchers. He's one of the softest pitchers in baseball. Like, if things aren't going his way, like, he just kind of emotionally taps out. And the Tigers gave him a bag. And, you know, before this game, he was off to a pretty good start this year. His ERA going into this one was 3.35. Now it's going to, you know, inflate to basically over 4.5 here after this start. That gets him ejected. But he hadn't given up more than 2 earned runs in any of his last 4 starts. But, man, when things are going good for Framber Valdez, he's one of the best lefty pitchers in the sport. When things are not going well, he is a head case, and in the worst ways. Yep. Remember last year when he drilled his catcher on purpose? We don't know for sure.
1: That's right.
0: But it looked for certain that he drilled his own catcher last year when they got their signs, under the guise of getting their signs crossed up. So, wow. Yeah. And he gets tossed because he basically.

0: basically threw at Trevor Story because he couldn't get anybody out. What a loser.
1: Yeah, big time. And it's just, you're right, man, a basket case. And the wheels come flying off for Framber Valdez in a hurry. Yours truly had my parlay tonight over 17 and a half outs. I'm an idiot.
0: Oh, well, I mean, hey, it didn't look like it was getting there anyway. So I guess at that point, you're like, you know what? Why don't you just get yourself thrown out? And then he does. So he helped you. Helped you out there. But Brad, let's talk a little bit more of some, you know, national storylines here as we are 35 games just about for every team here into the season. And how about this for a wild stat? Of the top six payrolls in baseball, only two have a winning record, and the other four are near the worst records in baseball. No surprise, the Dodgers, $416 million when you account for the luxury tax. They're 21-13. My New York Yankees, $337 million payroll. They're 23-11. They got the second best record in baseball. But then we look at the other top payrolls. The New York Mets, still the worst team in baseball at 12-22, still employing Carlos Mendoza. The Philadelphia Phillies fired Rob Thompson. They've been on a bit of a heater since, but still 14-20. The Blue Jays with $290 million payroll, still under 500 at 16-18. And then the Boston Red Sox, who have already fired Alex Cora, their payroll is the sixth highest at $267 million. They are 13-21. I mean, does this tell you more than anything that it's not about the money being spent right now, but how that money is being spent that matters the most in baseball? This is the money doesn't buy you everything. We think it does for the Dodgers because they've won the back-to-back World Series. But, man, some of these other top payrolls, they are struggling.
1: Yeah, they really are. And I don't know if there is a true rhyme or reason to it. I mean, there is a level of cohesiveness. It's a 162-game season. It's barely into May. So we still got a long way to go before the true records, really filter out and we see where these teams lie in the grand scheme of things. I will say this, like even the Dodgers, I feel with a $400+ million payroll, 21-13, they've underwhelmed to me this year. Have they underwhelmed to you? I mean, Shohei Ohtani's been brilliant on the bump and we're going to see him in action as the pitcher tonight, but he's underwhelmed as a hitter. But, you know, in general, you know, obviously the back end, Edwin Diaz being out hurts that bullpen enormously. I just think, you know, the Dodgers should be better than 21-13. I mean, your Yankees are living up to the hype at 23-11. I think Philadelphia still, I am convinced they're going to be at least a slightly above 500 team when the dust settles come early October, late September. You know, the Blue Jays will probably be there in the conversation as well. In the AL East, they're way too talented. And I know they got a lot of veteran leaders on that team and some good young arms and bats. Should be able to turn this sucker around in a hurry. The Mets, lost cause. They're not going to be able to recover. They're jinxed. I'm convinced of it. They've swallowed every single stick of dynamite. They're just going to continue to implode. And same really with the Boston Red Sox as well. That was a team I thought were going to be in the conversation for a playoff spot, a wild card spot, and they're going to likely dwell in the basement at 14-21 overall. Though again, they're laying the wood on Framber Valdez, who just got tossed. They're leading 10-2 at the end of four innings. So, yeah, but you know, you got to have key role players. You got to have proper management. You got to have proper leadership, and these guys have got to come together and gel. Just like in any other sport. I know baseball may be more individualistic, but a culture that you establish in the clubhouse, how connected those players are, it carries over to action on the field. And you see the successful teams in baseball. Look at the Cubs. Yes, I'm a diehard Cubs fan. But, you know, they celebrate. They're friendly. They're, you know, they're jovial in the dugout after, you know, every run is scored. And you can sense how connected they really are. And a lot of these other teams, you just don't really get that belief, that sense with them based on what you see with the Mets and the Red Sox. But, you know, I guess it's just a drag mentally when you suck as royally bad as some of those teams truly do.
0: Well, I wonder this, and this is what I've been thinking all day today here when we were, you know, when I was looking at the rundown and we're, you know, I'm planning out my thoughts for this topic is, do you think this is a good thing for baseball

0: bad thing for baseball. And of course, we've got the backdrop of the lockout looming over our heads and the very good chance that there is no baseball next year. And it's because of owners want a salary cap, players want a salary floor. And so you look at the top six payrolls in baseball, and four of the top six are way under 500. Way under 500.
1: Yeah.
0: Is that going to encourage teams to spend even less, because spending a ton of money doesn't even guarantee that you're going to be good? Like, is it overall, is it bad for baseball that the top spending teams are doing bad? Like, in one instance, you could say, no, that's actually great, because the teams that don't spend that much money, they have a chance. There's more parity. But also, it would then encourage teams to probably spend less, because they're like, why the hell am I going to spend $350 million if there's a chance that no matter how good we are on paper, we're going to be the New York Mets? And on the flip side, though, is it a good thing for baseball because of the parity? Because the other teams have a chance? Because the teams that can only, you know, that might spend $100 million or $120 million on their payroll, that they've got just as much of a chance of winning? So is it like, is it good for baseball that the top spending teams are struggling, or is it bad for baseball that the top teams are struggling? I think you can make the argument both ways, but I'm curious to get your thoughts, Brad.
1: I like parity. You know, I like fresh blood. I like turnover. It doesn't really matter the sport. You know, and speaking of the economics of baseball, the psychology of the overall game, I think it's a good thing. I think it's really healthy for the sport that the LA Dodgers aren't going out there and obliterating the competition every single night. And the fact that the Boston Red Sox are grossly underwhelming, same with the New York Mets. You can't buy championships. Well, you know, you could say, well, point to last year, what the Dodgers are able to do, though they were really challenged in that World Series, one of the best World Series of my lifetime, against the Toronto Blue Jays. But you won competitive baseball when it's all said and done. So I think it's really healthy and good for the sport. It also rewards some of those teams that don't have, you know, the fat cats on the roster, and you know, like the Milwaukee Brewers of the world, that just grow from within. They trust their scouts. They trust their schematics. They trust their strategy. They trust their system. And they, you know, build up prospects. They coach them up. And they improve the overall product as a result without spending Brewster's millions. That's commendable. You're tipping your cap to instances like that. So, again, I like parity. And I love the fact that not everybody out there smashing the piggy bank is just crushing the competition, because you want a lot of balance in the overall game, and you want different ways to approach it to be successful in the overall game. And so far, we're getting it, and that's a good thing.
0: Yeah, I would tend to agree, but also, I mean, you know, again, parity just for the sake of parity, I don't know if that's a good thing. I think if the top spending teams are usually the best teams, shouldn't that encourage other owners to spend more money? Maybe not in the span of like 1 or 2 years, right? Like, let's say at the top six payrolls were the top six records in baseball right now. Like, you could say, oh, well, the sport is only meant for the teams that spend the most money. Okay, but like, also, North American professional sports, this country, the United States of America, with how many people there are, how much we love our sports, how much people will go to baseball games. Like, I mean, I put my life savings on the fact that baseball, Major League Baseball, owning a Major League Baseball team is going to be profitable in the long run. Very, very profitable. So like, over the course of 5, 10, 15, 20 years, you would think owners would be encouraged to spend more money. Even, okay, like, let's say the Padres, right? They've gone all out here over the last couple of years with their new ownership, and it hasn't gotten them a title. Okay, look at this Padres attendance. I mean, they sell out like almost every single game. So like, that's, even if you don't win the title, even if you don't get to win a World Series, like, spending a lot on your team is almost always going to result in more profits, more money, more people showing up to the ballpark. And then it creates that culture where it just becomes kind of like a machine where you're churning out money because you've invested in it. And I think that if the richest teams were the best teams, I don't think it would be a bad thing for baseball, because I think it should encourage the other owners, maybe not at the bottom, right? Because there will always be the Bob Nuttings. There will always be

0: and I don't even want to say his freaking I don't even want to say his freaking name. There will always be the John Fishers that will do anything they can not to spend money and get others to spend the money for them and move them to Las Vegas and all the bull crap that's going on with the A's. But the middle tier owners, right, where the Padres used to be, when, if the best and richest teams are the best teams, does that encourage those middle tier teams to say, all right, hey, let's spend an extra $20 million this year. Let's spend an extra $30 million. I think that honestly could be better for baseball if the richest teams were the best, rather than just for saying, hey, when winning doesn't buy you championships. It just ensures that it's going to be parity.
1: Yeah, and that's a strong argument you're making. You know, there's a competitive factor and a willingness for some of these franchises that may be like, hey, it's our time to shine. We've got the right guys signed that, you know, plugged into the right holes for our team. We got a few top prospects we're going to call up here in short order, and we're going to be a well-oiled machine come late June, early July. We're going to be able to make a push. Maybe we're going to make some moves at the trade deadline to bring in some additional weapons to get us over the hump and over the top. There is that mindset that certainly exists among that middle tier. But conversely, you look at like the Montford families I just brought up, owners of the Colorado Rockies. They still put butts in seats in that stadium. Why? Denver is beautiful. Coors Field is awesome. And I saw many a game when I lived in Denver for a number of years. The product was just terrible. It was dreadful. They never had, you know, adequate pitching. Of course, they got a lot of big boppers because a lot of guys are going to tape measure shots. That's a cavernous ballpark, the thin air, yada, yada, yada. I don't care about the humidor and, you know, it's various effects that are there. They can, you know, put a bunch of crooked numbers on the scoreboard. But, you know, that is maybe the exception of the rule, is that the Montfords aren't really willing to go out and spend a lot of capital to build that franchise. They will accumulate prospects. They may spend them off for additional pieces that never really materialize. But they can afford to do that because people still go to the games because they enjoy sitting outside in beautiful sunshine, low humidity, comfortable temperatures, drinking an ice-cold Coors Light, slamming a couple of dogs, and watching their craptastic Major League Baseball team lose continuously. They're fine with it. So you get some of those exceptions to rule. And then meanwhile, I get like the Miami Marlins of the world. You know, their ballpark ain't the greatest. You got to be indoors because they're less. They're as big as bats there in South Florida. Got awesome food with Taco that they're featuring this year. But, you know, the product's a little bit better, but nobody goes to the game because it's not the same experience as you would get maybe a Coors Field. Every you know, angle that you take, every franchise is a little bit different. But for the most part, I think you are right. That middle tier, there's going to be willing spenders there. But some of those bottom tier teams are just contempt, stinking up the joint every single year because there are a number of them that get people to buy. It's inexplicable.
0: Yeah, it's good debate. It's a good conversation to have. All right, we're going to take a short break here. When we come back, Shohei Ohtani is on the mound with a 0.60 ERA, but he's not in the lineup, and he's hitless in five consecutive games. Should we expect this to continue? Talk a little bit more baseball, and then we'll talk some football with some news of the day as well. We might not have replacement refs after all. We'll take your phone calls and your texts when we come back, too, at 310-840-4910. He's Brett Evans. I'm Pat Boyle. This is BetMGM Tonight on Westwood One Sports.
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0: 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We'll get you a scoreboard update here in just a bit, but Brad, because it is pertinent right now, it is time sensitive. Shohei Ohtani on the mound right now for the LA Dodgers. And you know, we talked a lot about what kind of year this is going to be for Shohei on the mound. Well, he came into the game sporting a 0.6 ERA through his first five starts to go with 34 strikeouts in 30 innings pitched. He's only given up two earned runs on the season. He's on the mound tonight in Houston, not in the starting lineup, not hitting, but he's on the mound, and he already has struck out two Astros batters in a scoreless first inning. Dodgers, Astros, zip, zip, going to the top of the second. But, you know, what Shohei Ohtani's doing at the plate right now, I think factors into this here, Brad, because he's hitless in five consecutive games for the first time in 4 years. And so if the best player in the world has a down year at the dish, can the Dodgers still be dominant? We were talking last segment about how the Dodgers have kind of underwhelmed, and obviously, it's a team sport, baseball, you know, more so than any other sport. Nine guys in the lineup, one guy having a human year shouldn't, you know, really affect that. But if Ohtani continues to look human at the dish, is this division not so much of a runaway this year for the Dodgers? And maybe is the World Series appearance not so much of a guaranteed here? By the way, third time that he's on the mound this year and not in the lineup, but it is the second time in a row. So an interesting development for sure with Dave Roberts and Shohei Ohtani.
1: Yeah, maybe some load management really in kind of a way. I mean, I think Shohei is just hell-bent on winning the NL Cy Young. And he very well could achieve that this season at a cost of what he contributes at the plate as a hitter. Now, is he going to go out and have another 50-50 season? No, that's not going to happen. Is he going to hit even a guaranteed 35 home runs? I wouldn't say that's entirely a sure thing. You know, he's going to, you know, probably flirt with the 30-30 season when it's all said and done. It's still going to be quite valuable. You know, the onus is going to fall on some of the other bats in this lineup. And that's why they're loaded from top to bottom with the likes of Freddie Freeman, Teoscar Hernandez, Will Smith. I mean, they got bat after bat after bat. So even if Shohei has somewhat of a down year, it's not really going to hurt this Dodgers club overall. But I think you've got a slightly lower expectations for LAD this season. And we talked about this, what was about a week ago, an edition of MLB Multiple Choice. You know, one of the choices that was offered was, you know, or the question was, how many games will the Dodgers win in the NL West? And it was a 1-3. 4-6, 7-9, or you know, 9+ games. I went 1-3, but we had a lot of variance between you, me, and Brandon, our outstanding producer here on BetMGM tonight, on what that separation was going to be from San Diego. I think it could really come down to last week and who wins that division. You know, neither one of these teams is going to miss a postseason by any stretch of the imagination, but the Dodgers run away with the NL West. That is far-fetched.
0: Yeah. Yeah, and look, you know, again, here's Ohtani's numbers at the dish so far this season. Still pretty damn good compared to most other guys in the big leagues, but a 240 average. He hasn't hit under, let's see, he hasn't hit under 257 in any season outside of the COVID year where he hit 190 for the Angels. But since he joined the Dodgers, he hit 310 and he hit 282. He's hitting 240 this year. And the OPS at 814, that would also be the second lowest of his career compared to, you know, with 2020 being the only other season where it was lower. Six home runs in 35 games. The power's down. Only 14 RBIs. And he's striking out way more than we're used to seeing. So, look, I mean, he only pitches one out of every 5 days. It's not like, you know, day three and day four of his starting cycle, it should be impacting the way he hits. But I think I said this the first time it happened, and I think it's going to become the norm. Honestly, it's going to become like normal more so than unusual. When Ohtani's on the mound, I don't think he's going to hit. You know, again,

0: He's already made, what, 5-6 starts? He's probably going to make 30, assuming he stays healthy. I think we get to the end of the year. If he makes another 23 starts the rest of the season, I think Ohtani might be in the lineup maybe only 4 or 5 times. I really do think he's going to be on the mound. And I think you said it. He's hell-bent on winning the Cy Young. He knows the Dodgers, barring one of the biggest collapses of all time and one of the biggest failures of all time, the Dodgers are going to be in the postseason. He's going to be in the lineup every single game in the postseason, whether he's pitching or not. Like, that's a guarantee. And so I think for the regular season, they want him to win the Cy Young. He wants to win the Cy Young. He's the most valuable player on the planet. I think we should expect Ohtani to be on the mound and not in the lineup almost, dare I say it, every time he starts from now on. And I don't think he's going to continue this slump. I don't think this is going to be prolonged. And I think he's probably going to finish with, you know, top 10 offensive numbers in the National League in terms of the power and the OPS. But right now, I think he is so laser focused on being the best pitcher in the world that I think that maybe it's affecting him even slightly when he's at the dish.
1: Yeah, I think that plays a factor. I mean, his ISO, isolated power mark, is well below 200. And that's a guy that typically has an ISO right around 300, if not greater than that number. So that is very telling of the outage that he is suffering so far, you know, a little over a month into the regular season. But his on-base percentage still remains high. He's quite valuable because everybody is scared of pitching to Shohei Ohtani. And of course, with his elite speed, his adeptness in stealing bases, he's a guy that still plays a factor. I mean, last night didn't get a hit, but he got an RBI and he scored 2 runs on his, 4 or 5 at bats. So he's still such a valuable player because he still finds ways either knocking runs or scoring runs, and largely because he's got a keen eye.
0: Yeah. Okay. Let's pivot here. Let's talk some football. By the way, 310-840-4910. Anything, any of your thoughts, your calls, your texts you want to get in on whether or not you think Ohtani will continue to struggle at the plate? And conversely, do you think he is, he's going to win the Cy Young this year? Cause it sure is hell looking like it. Let's talk a little football here, Brad, because this is brand new news as of just about 2 hours ago here. Negotiations between the NFL and the NFL Referees Association on a new collective bargaining agreement have progressed far enough that the referees have scheduled a ratification vote for Thursday night, less than 48 hours from now. And if that gets formally approved, that would avoid the need for replacement officials this season. The CBA is going to expire at the end of this month. So they could obviously get it done during the summer. It would be essentially a mini ref lockout, though, if that happens. But I kind of expect this to get approved here on Thursday. And I think that's a big win for the NFL. It's a big win for NFL fans that the referees were able to get what they wanted, what they needed, to the point where they would vote and agree to a new CBA. And we don't have to worry about our precious football games being ruined by amateur refs coming up in the 2026 season. I think that's a big development. I think it's a big win for football fans everywhere.
1: Hallelujah. Thank God this got done. I think it was inevitably going to, you know, find some kind of common agreement and get across the finish line. Everybody signed on the dotted line and the national crisis was going to be over. Again, I was concerned selfishly more so than the actual collective of football fans as a fantasy football fan and as a bettor, because I knew I was going to get screwed on some kind of call. Whether or not a guy, committed pass interference or not, might have extended a drive, and the opponent that I was going against gets a touchdown from Josh Jacobs as a result. Just an example I'm putting out of my keister. Stuff like that would happen with replacement refs due to inconsistencies and just bad calls in general that'd be going on in the NFL. So it would have ripple effects, and it would have really nasty ripple effects for gaming audiences. And let's be honest, that's the bread and butter of the NFL. The reason why the NFL is so enormously popular and has grown exponentially over the last 2 to 3 decades, 1, fantasy football, and 2, betting. That's the bottom line. You have to have a consistent product to ensure integrity is met and the right calls are being made. So thankfully, we're going to have real referees, not trained referees pulled from the college ranks and inserted in a much faster game trying to adjust on the fly.

0: die. So again, national crisis averted.
1: Yeah, and get this. So I don't think we've got specific terms of this new agreement and like what are the big, you know, highlights here in this new CBA and, you know, what were the big agreements that were made. But, you know, from this article on ESPN I'm reading, apparently the NFL, Roger Goodell and the owners, they wanted to use the looming expiration of the CBA to try to force the referees and the referee association to some of the things the NFL wanted, which apparently reportedly included minimizing the use of seniority amongst officials for postseason games, which I don't know why the hell you would ever want that if you're an NFL owner or if you're Roger Goodell. Why would you ever want referees with less experience to be reffing the most important games of the year? I don't understand that. I don't know if that has anything to do with the pay structure. I'm assuming it does, because why the hell else would you ever want that? And then the other thing was that they wanted to increase the probationary periods for new referee hires. But for me, the one that stood out, minimizing the use of seniority for the postseason. Absolutely freaking not. You're telling, I want the refs with the most experience refereeing the postseason games. And any other way would be just an abject failure of honoring what is best for the NFL and in the playoffs.
0: Okay, maybe to a certain extent, but isn't it based on just performance? Because they have to track how many, you know, proper calls are made and improper calls are made in a given game. There's got to be some sort of charting system by the NFL to ensure that the best refs are being rewarded and getting those playoff games, getting Super Bowls. I don't give a damn if you're a rookie referee or a 20-year referee. I want the best performing, most consistent callers who are getting it right, calling and reffing those games more so than just somebody based on experience alone. That's just my two cents.
1: Yeah, I mean, look, I mean, I you know, just to use the baseball example, Angel Hernandez was one of the most experienced umpires, and he was the absolute worst.
0: It was terrible.
1: So I get it in some regards, but I don't know. I would usually prefer to have somebody that's reffed 4 or 5 Super Bowls and somebody that's never reffed one at all. That's just me. That's just, again, the language wasn't all that concrete, just that the NFL and the owners wanted to minimize the use of seniority during the postseason. Almost as if like, no, we don't. My brain just went to like, no, we don't want, we'd rather have rookie refs in the postseason because that means we could pay them less, right? Because I don't know. I'm guessing the pay scale goes up. If you're reffing a postseason game, they probably get paid more to ref a playoff game than a regular season game. So if they're trying to say, no, we don't want to pay the more experienced referees more money, you know, we can just get some of the rookies, you know, a second year ref or a third year ref to ref playoff games. And that way we don't have to pay them as much. That's where my mind went. And that's probably why I think it was a big deal, why they needed to get rid of that. So I don't know. Combs thinks I'm an idiot, or Combs says, Pat, you're so old, in our show chat. I don't get it.
0: Get off my lawn, Pat.
1: I mean, usually the most experienced refs are usually the best ones. I mean, right? Otherwise, why would they be around for so long? This isn't I made the example of Angel Hernandez. This isn't Major League Baseball, right? You don't just get a free pass when you're basically unanimously known as a terrible umpire. I feel like in the NFL, the refs, if they do a terrible job, like, I mean, how many times have we seen like, oh, this refereeing crew they're not going to ref the next round of the playoffs because they screwed up so bad. I feel like we see that almost every year in the postseason.
0: Pat, just to throw something out as a hypothetical, could you imagine Angel Hernandez being an umpire in this day and age of ABS, and how many of those he would lose?
1: We would go back. We would go, like, the pitch clock would be broken because we would still find a way to get 4-hour games because every call would be challenged. And every ball would be so egregious that every team would be like, they'd be like 22 for 22 with their challenges against Angel Hernandez. Oh my gosh.
0: I would love to bet on that.
1: Yeah. Like, let's go WWE style. Angel Hernandez out of retirement to ref one, to umpire one series, and let's just see how many times ABS humbles his ass.
0: Over under 15.5. Give me the

0: Over. I don't care what the juice is. I'm in.
1: Without a doubt. Without a doubt. 310-840-4910. We'll take a short break. All right, we got a lot of scoreboard updates to get you when we return. And also on this Cinco de Mayo, my co-host, Team Huevos, Big Noise, Brad Evans is going to give out his world famous margarita recipe and his world famous block recipe. You don't want to miss it. That's coming up next right here on BetMGM tonight on Westwood One Sports.
2: Aaron Rodgers still hasn't decided if he's returning. I thought at this point we would have known by now that he was going to play. If the future Hall of Famer walks away, the Steelers will turn to a quarterback competition featuring Drew Aller, Will Howard, and Mason Rudolph. Not the plan, but is it their future? Westwood One Sports.
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1: More like Evans. 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He's Brett Evans, Team Huevos. I'm Pat Boyle. Phone number to join the show, 310-840-4910. Quick programming note, we're going to have Bobby Skinner join the show at the top of the hour. The host of Giants Nation podcast, going to ask him about Big Blue's draft. I still can't get over they don't have Caleb Downs, but maybe I'll be dead wrong. And also, there is a growing belief within a lot of Giants fans that they're going to fire their GM, Joe Shane, before the season starts. Those rumors are not going away as they prepare for year one of the John Harbaugh era. So we'll talk with Bobby Skinner and talk a little New York football Giants here at the top of the hour. But Brad, it is Cinco de Mayo, and you sent some pictures, you posted them on social media. The Evans guac, the Evans margarita recipes. I mean, they look out of this world. So please share the world famous secrets of your recipes, however you want to take this, brother.
2: All right, let's go with the Team Huevos margarita first, me amigos. And I posted this during COVID when I was living in Colorado, and I posted a picture of it. There was a lot of imbibing during that time. What else are you going to do when you were trapped inside? So I kind of came up with this. I've refined it. I've added some things here and there. Very simple. There are a lot of people that use those like margarita mixes. Never use those. They're packed with artificial flavoring, coloring, sugars, nonsense. So I only use the good stuff, folks. So it's simple as a juice of 1.5 limes. It'll squeeze a couple of limes, fresh limes you get at the grocery store. And when you're looking for a good lime, the glossier on the outside, the better I feel the juice is on the interior. So a little trade secret there. 1 tablespoon of organic agave syrup. I can get that anywhere. I buy it in bulk at Costco because I make these religiously, but you can find them at any grocery store. So 1 tablespoon of organic agave syrup. 1 shot of your favorite 100% agave silver tequila, also known as a Blanco tequila. 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I typically use a Herradura, for example, in a Blanco. Runs you about $25, $30 bucks a bottle. I would go with that and recommend it. And then 1 shot of Grand Marnier. You could also use Cointreau. I think Grand Marnier's got a little bit more of an orange flavor than Cointreau does. It's a basic orange liqueur. Don't use like Deckers and the bottom shelf level stuff. Spend up for the Grand Marnier. If you don't want to spend that much, you can go like $5 this with Cointreau, and that's it. So again, juice of 1.5 to 2 limes, 1 tablespoon of organic agave syrup, 1 shot of your 100% agave silver tequila, 1 shot of Cointreau, shake it in a shaker, serve it on ice with a salted rim, and then I usually take one of the limes that's muddled essentially and float it in there. And there you have it. That's a picture I have posted right now on my Twitter feed at

0: noisy huevos, Atole Team Huevos Margarita. Sounds delicious, doesn't it, partner?
1: Oh, yeah, big time. And that, and if you're watching live on YouTube or if you're watching live on Twitter or Twitch, you could see that picture. That thing looks, that looks professional. That looks like I could take down 8 of those on a day like today, my neck of the woods in, in Philadelphia where it was 85 degrees today. Oh, man. Thank God I didn't have that recipe handy. Thank God I didn't. I, you know, we don't live in the same area. Otherwise, you know, I might have been doing this show in a much different state of mind, to say the least. But
2: oh, better state of mind.
1: You know, or better state of mind. That is for sure. All right. So that's the Evans world famous margarita recipe. But let's give the people what they really need here. The guacamole recipe. What goes in to that puppy? Because, I mean, my mouth was watering hearing you talk about it before and seeing the picture you posted of that.
2: Yeah, I made that right before the show today, and my kids are probably going to obliterate it. I already have while I was on air for the last 3 hours. Get 3 to 4 ripe avocados, some pico de gallo. Even if you use the store-bought stuff. Most of it's not too bad. Throw it in there. You know, that's a chopped onion, tomato, jalapeno, a little cilantro, and a little bit of salt and pepper that's already mixed in. 2 squeezes of cilantro paste. Any kind of grocery store sells that. Juice of 1 lime. Squeeze it. Fresh lime juice. Sea salt, pepper, and cumin. That's a key ingredient there. Cumin to taste. So add a little bit at a time. Keep on sampling until your palate is like, all right, this will do. They just go ahead and, you know, mix that sucker up. You see the picture there on your screen. Michael Montgomery posting the image that I posted earlier today on X at Noisy Huevos. So that's a Atole Team Huevos guacamole recipe. Again, recapping real quick. 3 to 4 ripe avocados, some pico de gallo, 2 squeezes of cilantro paste, the juice of 1 lime, sea salt, pepper, and cumin to taste. Mix it up. Serve with your favorite tortilla chips. And it pairs oh so nicely with a Atole Team Huevos margarita. Eat that and drink until your heart's content. And have yourself one mighty fine Cinco de Mayo. And win points with your loved ones because they're all going to love it. If they are, of course, of age. I'm not serving my kids those margs.
1: No, I mean, well, who knows? You've been down in the Casa de Evans studios. You don't know. I don't know what the... Well, Mrs. Evans, how lenient she is, but you never know. Maybe they sneak one. Maybe they sneak a couple of sips there. Are you, as soon as you get off the air here in another?
2: Yeah.
1: As soon as you get off the air here in another minute, are you going upstairs to immediately have both of those things?
2: Yeah, actually, I also made some enchiladas today. I did not post that recipe, but they were all homemade. And I destroyed about 2 or 3 of those enchiladas with the guac, with some pico on top. Did not pair with the margarita since I had to work, but I'm going to go upstairs as soon as the show wraps, make myself a marg, and hopefully watch my beloved Northsiders come from behind down 1-0 against the Reds and win their 13th straight home game in a damn row.
1: All right, Brad. Well, we'll bid you adieu then, brother. Get to it and enjoy the rest of Cinco de Mayo.
2: Mas tequila, mi amigos.
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1: GM Tonight here on Westwood One Sports. We bid adieu to Brad Evans on this Cinco de Mayo so he can go load up on his homemade margaritas and guac and enchiladas. And that means we got two solo hours as we take you to 11 p.m. Eastern every Monday through Friday. I'm Pat Boyle, and we're brought to you by BetMGM. 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

0: 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All right, let's talk some football here, and let's talk some New York football Giants with one of the most knowledgeable football minds that I've ever had the pleasure of meeting. And it is Bobby Skinner, who joins us now. He's the host of the Giants Nation show, which you could find on Twitter at Giants Nation Pod, which is hosted by Bobby Skinner and the Football Grump, along with a couple of others. But Bobby is one of the most, if not the most, knowledgeable Giants fans, podcasters, whatever you want to call it, that I know. And so I'm excited to get his thoughts about the draft, about the season coming up. OTA is about to get underway for Big Blue and a big year on the horizon. So, Bobby, it's great to hear from you, brother. Long time no talk, man. How you been?
1: Good. Thanks for having me on.
0: Yeah, absolutely. Let's start with today's news here. Bobby, and that is the DJ Reader signing, the New York Football Giants signing DJ Reader, you know, as a run stopper to possibly, hopefully fill the Dexter Lawrence void. DJ Reader coming over from the Detroit Lions, where he spent the last 2 years as a guy that got drafted by the Texans, spent 4 years there. He also spent time with the Cincinnati Bengals. And so 31 years old. Signed a 2-year, $22 million contract with the Lions 2 years ago, but today agreeing to a 2-year, $12.5 million contract with Big Blue. And, you know, after the way the Giants drafted, I was like, well, I hope they're not done adding to the defensive line, and they are not. So overall, your thoughts on DJ Reader, now expected to become a prominent member of the Giants' front defensive line?
1: Yeah, it's really rare for the draft to end and then you to add two starters after that, which the Giants did, and DJ Reader and Shelby Harris. And I think are like the clear best two players for their defensive tackle spot currently. Reader's a good player. I've liked DJ Reader for a long time going back to Cincinnati. You know, he's only 31 years old. The last couple of years haven't been as dominant as they were in Cincinnati, but still a good player. He's their best run defender, right? He's going to take on double teams. He's going to handle them when he gets one-on-one opportunities in the run game. Like he can make some plays there. He's not a guy who's getting in the backfield or pass rushing or anything, but the Giants don't need that. So he's a godsend for them. Like he was an absolutely must. It's very rare, you know, a guy with a $6 million per year contract where you're saying you absolutely had to sign this guy, but the Giants did because they're still in bad shape in that defensive tackle room with him. But without him, it would have been one of the worst rooms ever assembled.
0: One of the worst rooms ever assembled. And you know, you're definitely somebody that doesn't speak in hyperbole often. So I know that when you say that, you absolutely mean it. Bobby, I'll never, and I just want to, I'm going to give you my thoughts first. And then we can debate whether I'm crazy or if maybe I'll be dead wrong. Again, I really love what the Giants have done for the last couple of months this offseason, but I will never forgive them for not drafting Caleb Downs. And maybe I'll be dead wrong, Bobby, but I thought he is the next coming of Ed Reed. I thought he's the next coming of Troy Polamalu. I think he's going to be Kyle Hamilton, but even better, I was screaming for months that the Giants needed to draft him. That was before they had two picks in the top 10. They passed on him both times. I can already see the statue of Caleb Downs being built outside of Jerry World in 20 years from now. Maybe I'm wrong, Bobby. Arvell Reese. Go ahead.
1: Well, I want to pick on you with Caleb Downs a little bit because I'm a big Caleb Downs fan as well, too. He was my number one player in the draft. Here's a scenario that could have played out for the Giants, and it's crazy to think about. The Chiefs traded up with pick number six to get up to number six with the Browns. From pick number 9, the Giants could have taken that offer. So they would have been able to get Caleb Downs and Francis Maui-Noah at pick number 9 and pick number 10. The two picks that were traded, one was a fifth rounder. One was the third round pick slot that they drafted Malachi Fields. So you could look at that. They could have gotten Caleb Downs, Francis Maui-Noah, kept Malachi Fields, and then had an extra fourth round pick and then two extra fifth round picks. So, I mean, don't get me wrong, I'm super excited about Arvell Reese, and I love Francis Maui-Noah, But if we could go and do things

0: over again, I think I would take that.
1: Yeah. You would have taken the trade and then had Caleb Downs and Mauinoa at 9-10?
0: Yeah. Yeah. Again, now, again, you get hindsight where you get to know that Caleb Downs falls to pick number 9. And maybe the Cowboys trade up and get him, you know, a little more aggressively. But if you're telling me I have that option, yeah, I'm doing that. Where I get, you know, I'm swapping Arvell Reese for Caleb Downs, and then I get, you know, an extra fourth round and 2 5th round picks. I'm taking that.
1: Yeah. All right. Well, good. So again, maybe we'll be dead wrong. Maybe Caleb Downs won't be the best player in this draft. Maybe he won't be a Hall of Famer or immediate All Pro. But man, I can already see it now again in the Cowboys uniform, just terrorizing the Giants receivers for the next decade here. Okay. So anyway, what the Giants did do, Arvell Reese, who was never expected to be there at 5. So I, you know, again, a lot of potential, a lot of upside, a lot of athleticism. And then Francis Mauinoa, even though they re-signed Jermaine Illuminor and they've got Andrew Thomas, they drafted a tackle with a 10th overall pick to play guard. But okay. What did you think of that? Those two picks, what do you think of Arvell Reese and Francis Mauinoa now becoming Giants?
0: Well, I'll do quick on Francis Mauinoa. I love Francis Mauinoa. I think he's a guard, and I know for the Giants it makes that move a little easier because, like you said, they have Thomas and Illuminor. I wanted him to be a guard no matter where he landed. So I love that pick, number one. With Reese, it's the flip side of the Caleb Downs thing. Is like, you know, Caleb Downs is a safety, positional value, blah, blah, blah. And he's not the best athlete in the world, but, you know, rarely the best safeties are. But Reese is an amazing athlete, right? He's an A-plus athlete. He's strong. He can play, you know, with physicality. That's a guy who can be a true, true difference maker. And I think Caleb Downs could be a difference maker too. But at the safety position, sometimes it's got to come to you, right? And you have to, you know, force the other team to make mistakes, where Reese can be the guy who just creates havoc. So again, he has a lot of ways to go to do that. But Reese has that ability, and I think, and that's what the Giants are betting on, is that Reese is going to hit his potential, which is a Pro Bowl, All Pro level player.
1: Yeah. Okay, we're talking to Bobby Skinner here on BetMGM tonight, Westwood One Sports. I'm Pat Boyle. Bobby is a co-host of the Giants Nation Pod, a.k.a. the Giants Nation Show. Make sure you download that wherever you get your podcast. You can check it out on YouTube as well. I always, whenever I talk about Bobby to my Giants fans, friends, and to football fans in general, he's one of the most knowledgeable and just smartest football dudes that talk about the game that I've ever met. Bobby, what should NFL fans and especially Giants fans expect from Big Blue here in year one of John Harbaugh? I think maybe this is, again, one of the many years in the last couple of years of getting the hopes up in the summer, but I think they're going to win 10 games and make the playoffs. I got real high expectations for the Giants this year. What are your thoughts for this season for Big Blue?
0: I don't have 10 wins as the expectation, but the offense should be rolling, you know, especially now they got Francis Mauinoa. So now, in theory, you upgraded the offensive line from what was their best unit in a long time. And Jackson Dart, you know, needs to, you know, he had a really good rookie season, needs to take a step forward, right? You know, that's the natural progression we need here. And then you pair it with adding Patrick Ricard and having that ability to have that run game, Malik Nabers back. They should be able to put up points and score with teams. So the offense, I don't have, you know, I'm not top 5 standards, but I have pretty high standards for the offense. Defensively, there's just so many question marks, and I think they're thin, right? You know, we just mentioned with DJ Reader and Shelby Harris, those guys play about 50% of the snaps, you know, and so that means, you know, you've got over 1,000 snaps that have to be accounted for, that are not being taken up by above average players unless Darius Alexander takes a huge step forward. The cornerback room, you know, Paulson Adebo had a bad year last year. Greg Newsome has had one good year in his career. Obviously they drafted Colton Hope, but I'm not going to put too high expectations on him. And then the safety room doesn't inspire any confidence. You know, I'm not the biggest Javon Holland fan in the world. So, defensively, they could be a bad unit because teams are running on them and they're, you know, coverage wise, teams are able to get what they want in the passing game. The defense, I think, just has huge question marks. And, you know, there's just certain positions where if they have one injury, they could be on the verge of being, of, you know, making those rooms bad. So

0: I've set my expectation, or my expectation is the playoffs, but my prediction isn't the playoffs. And I think I'm still sticking with that, though. You know, that they have three major pieces: a fifth-year general manager, a second-year quarterback, and a first-year head coach who's won a Super Bowl before. If they can't make the playoffs in a league that half the teams make it, then one piece of that formula, at least one of that piece of that formula, is completely flawed and needs to be moved on from. So that's with that formula, playoffs has to be the expectation, even though it's not my prediction.
1: Well, that leads me perfectly into my next question here, Bobby. You mentioned the second-year quarterback ain't going anywhere, right? Barring he can stay healthy and avoid the concussion in the medical tent this year. And the first-year head coach that is a Super Bowl champion and John Harbaugh, he ain't going anywhere after year one. So that brings us to Joe Shane. And there are rumors that will not stop about the possibility of GM Joe Shane being fired before the season begins. You know, I thought it probably would have happened in the immediate aftermath of the NFL draft. I guess it still could happen, but a lot of reporting about how much power John Harbaugh was granted when he took the job and how much less power Joe Shane now has. So in your opinion, Bobby, what's the percent chance that Joe Shane gets canned before the 2026 season begins?
0: I would put it at like 20%, which I think is higher than most people are being led on to believe. I certainly think it's a possibility, and until he gets an extension, it's going to be on my mind. At the end of the day, I do think he gets brought back because all of the offseason work has been done. But I was surprised when I went and looked at the last 25 years of GMs at the end of the season to look, you know, I was doing some work on something. I was surprised at how many guys were fired after the draft. Hell, for the Giants, Dave Gettleman, right? The Panthers fired him in the middle of July. So it's not as surprising as you want. And there have been conversations within the building about it, right? It's not something where, you know, everyone on the outside is speculating and everyone on the inside is like, I don't know what you guys are talking about. We have no consideration of it. So if I had to put a percentage, I'd put 20%, because I don't think it's going to happen. Cause I don't think the Giants are, you know, pulled the trigger on it, but I do think there's people who would probably rather it just be done now because they could see it happening at the end of the season and you could get it. And Patton, here would be the reason why you would do it now if you wanted to do it. Because the counterpoint is, well, you just had all the draft and free agency. Why would you do it now? Which is a good point. But you cannot hire scouts or assist, you know, front office personnel from other teams until the draft is over now, right? Brandon Brown, the Giants assistant GM, kind of triggered that rule when the Giants hired him in February or March, and the Eagles were mad that he knew all of their draft board. If you did it now, you bring in the new GM, you let him get his feet wet and learn some of the you know, running the day-to-day stuff on the job while having a full year pulling in all his own scouts to be able to have that and then be ready to go once the season is over and you're getting, you know, going towards free agency in the draft. But at the end of the day, I don't think the Giants pull the trigger on it. I know that was a long answer.
1: But again, it feels like if they don't make the playoffs, it almost feels like it'll be a guarantee. If they do make the playoffs, that's kind of like the bittersweetness about it, right? Because I would say, Bobby, you much like most Giants fans, probably want Joe Shane gone. And if the Giants make the playoffs, that probably means Joe Shane's coming back for another draft and another season. So it's like, I guess if the Giants do miss the playoffs this year, maybe the one saving grace is that they'll be hiring a new GM, right?
0: Maybe, maybe not. Like, again, sometimes when you expect logic to happen. I mean, can you imagine after the 3-win season a year ago, Pat, where like, oh, what if they win 4 games and you said they'd bring back Joe Shane? So, I don't put it past the Giants to do that. But if they make the playoffs, I think we're all happy. And maybe have a little bit of a Patriot situation on your hand where, you know what, it's like, who gets credit? Is it Harbaugh, Shane, the same way they had the Vrabel, Elliott Wolf, Ryan Cowden's questions? What'll be interesting, though, is if they bring in any other front office members in the meantime, right, replacing the assistant GM. I know they brought in Don Aponte to replace Kevin Abrams, but just wondering if they'll make any other changes where you could see maybe the heir apparent come into the room.
1: That's a good point. Talking to Bobby Skinner here for another 2 minutes or so on BetMGM tonight, Westwood One Sports. I'm Pat Boyle. Bobby is the host of Giants Nation Pod, a.k.a. the Giants Nation Show. 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

0: you get your podcast. Bobby, finally, which players are you most excited about watching this season? And it could be the guys right at the top, like Jackson Dart in year two. It could be Malik Nabers coming off the torn ACL in year three. It could be some rookies. It could be players under the radar. But, you know, you're a film nerd. You watch every snap of just about every player throughout the entire season. So who is Bobby Skinner most excited to watch this year for Big Blue?
1: I'm so excited to see Abdul Carter in year two. He got a lot of flack last year, you know, and deservedly, right? You know, you get suspended twice, you know, one, you know, a couple drives and then one a first full quarter. You deserve that. But you look at, like, his advanced metrics, man, and they're right at the top with the way guys Jared Verse, Will Anderson, Aiden Hutchinson did as rookies. And you look at those guys as rookies, none of them were putting up double-digit sack seasons, except for Micah Parsons. He's the rare exception. You know, he had the most pressures on the team. He had 20 more than any other rookie. I think in year two, I think he's going to get some more of the counting stats as he, you know, kind of comes into his own in the NFL. I'm pumped for Abdul Carter. And I think, you know what, it might end up being a good thing that his rookie year didn't go as planned and a little bit of a fire under his ass.
0: Okay. All right. I love it. Yeah. I think all the talent in the world. But, and by the way, I guess so, they're probably not trading Kayvon Thibodeau at this point, right? So if they don't trade him, that means Abdul Carter is going to just have to take those reps away from Kayvon Thibodeau. Or do you think there's a chance that the Giants trade Kayvon here in the offseason?
1: I don't think it's happening in the offseason. At the deadline, if the Giants are losing games, I certainly think it's possible. But Abdul started to take those snaps away from Kayvon last season, and then Kayvon got hurt. So there's ways to get all three guys on the field, too. But, yeah, I think Kayvon is kind of the odd man out of that. And with the Giants, where it's – the Giants should either extend him or look to move off from him now because he's not going to get any cheaper in another year. And eventually the Giants are going to have to overpay somebody and have that player called overrated and just suck it up and be like, you know what, but we need that guy who's a little overrated and overpaid. And I think Kayvon would be the good person to do that. They don't have any contracts coming up with, you know, the 2023 draft class all being bad players. I think the Giants should suck it up and just pay Kayvon at some point. You're not going to get the best value on every contract on your team.
0: Yeah, that's a great point, Bobby. All right, hey, brother, appreciate all the time, man. I know that we are counting down the days until the season begins, but we're not far away from OTAs and not far away from training camp. So I know that, you know, you're going to be pumping out the content even in the month of May. Can't wait to chat with you soon, man. All the best. Thanks for joining me.
1: Appreciate it, dude.
0: There you go. Bobby Skinner, host of Giants Nation Show, a.k.a. Giants Nation Pod. Make sure you check out the podcast wherever you get your podcast. You could watch it on YouTube as well. When it comes to breaking down film and just pure ball knowledge, there ain't many better than Bobby Skinner. I always said that about him since the first time I talked to him many, many years ago. All right, phone number to join the show, 310-840-4910. We'll take a short break. When we come back, we got a lot of scoreboard updates to get you. We got Lakers Thunder into the second quarter, Pistons Cavs coming down to the wire, and it's another goal fest, or at least that's how it started out between the Avalanche and the Wild. So playoff games aplenty here on this Tuesday night, and I got some thoughts from last night as well. I'm Pat Boyle. This is BetMGM Tonight here on Westwood One Sports.
2: The Thunder and Spurs are one series away from a collision course with the MVP finalists. Are we really on the verge of a Wemby versus SGA conference finals? We're just one round away from finding out. Westwood One Sports.
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1: All righty, welcome on back. BetMGM Tonight, Westwood One Sports. I'm Pat Boyle. The phone number to join the show is 310-840-4910. You can call, you can text 310-840-4910. You can also hit me up on Twitter at PatBoyle44, which we've got some folks that are weighing in on Twitter. I posted a picture earlier this afternoon. My girlfriend, Coco, she works from home.

boil the water, put like 10 to 12 tea bags in the boiling water. And then you obviously you put the ice in your cup and you make the iced tea. Either way, posted a picture of us out on our rooftop. And I said, we're having a, in parentheses, work day, having a day. But it was a work day, you know, in the middle of working, getting ready for the show. She was working from home. And I said, guess who made the iced tea? And somebody, Ed Karshna, comments, Julius Randle. I don't get it, but it was great. Unless there's an inside joke that I'm missing, I'm not sure. But I brought that up because I wanted to talk more about this Wolves, T-Wolves and Spurs game last night. But before we do that, let's get you a scoreboard update here on the games going on right now, because this Pistons-Cavs game looked like it was going to be a blowout at one point. Detroit led by double digits almost immediately, and the Pistons had as big of a lead as 18 points in this game. Well, about 2.5 minutes ago, it was tied up at 93. Since then, Detroit has surged back in front on an 8-2 run here over the last 2 minutes. Pistons try to hang on and win game one at home in the second round of the playoffs in the Eastern Conference. And the Pistons lead the Cavaliers right now 101-95 with 3 minutes left to go. Better late than never for James Harden, but he is getting a lot of his work done at the free throw line. He's got 20 points to lead the way for Cleveland, but just 5 of 13 from the field. He's 9 for 9 at the free throw line. So classic James Harden, drawing contact, getting to the free throw line. He's also got 8 rebounds and 7 assists. Donovan Mitchell got off to a hot start. He has fizzled here in the fourth quarter, though. He's at the free throw line right now to get it back to a 2-possession game. Spida now has 20 points. So you got Donovan Mitchell and the beer, James Harden, both with 20. But, you know, the guy that stepped up off the bench that really got Cleveland back into this game is Max Strus off the bench with 19 points, 4 3-pointers, because they haven't gotten enough out of Evan Mobley. I mean, he's been okay defensively. He's also a team worst negative 14 in the box score. And Jared Allen got 3 fouls in the first quarter. He's essentially been a complete zero in this game. Jared Allen has 2 points and 3 rebounds. So Cleveland able to stay in this game because of Max Strus. James Harden having a big fourth quarter, but Detroit trying to hold on. And Cade Cunningham's got 23 points to go with 7 assists. Everybody in the starting five has double figures right now for Detroit, including Duncan Robinson, who's got 19 points on 5 threes. Pistons up 7, 2.5 minutes to go. We'll keep you posted all the way down to the final second, and I'll have some instant post-game thoughts once this game goes final. Meanwhile, midway through the second quarter at the Paycom Center in OKC, and the reigning champion Thunder lead the Lakers 48-39. Again, no Luka Doncic for the Lakers. Don't know if he'll play at all in this series. Kind of got some rather pessimistic reporting, you know, with J.J. Redick saying that he's just week to week right now with that grade 2 hamstring strain. And no J-Dub for the Oklahoma City Thunder, Jalen Williams. It's Chet Holmgren that leads the way for OKC with 14 points. SGA's only got 8 points so far, so the Lakers doing a decent job bottling him up. He's only taken 4 shots. He's 3 for 4. Meanwhile, for the Lakers, LeBron leading the way with 12 points, and DeAndre Ayton has 10 points and 6 rebounds. So the Thunder up by 9. That could easily balloon into 20. We'll see if the Lakers can keep it close. And then really quickly on the ice, midway through the second period, it looked like we might have gotten another, I don't know, 15 goals in this game the way the first 5 minutes went. But right now it's 3-1, Avalanche leading the Minnesota Wild. Midway through the second period in game two, again, Colorado won game one, 9-6, 15 goals, 14 different goal scorers. And the way that this game started out, you had a goal less than 3 minutes into it for Martin Natchez, and then Kirill Kaprizov scored, I kid you not, 6 seconds later. I think it was the second quickest goal, you know, second shortest span all time in NHL postseason history between two goals, 6 seconds. And then you had a Gabriel Landeskog power play goal just 5 minutes after that. But only one goal so far in the second period. A bit surprising. Still 4 goals, though, and we're midway through the second period. So basically midway through the contest, there still could be a flurry
of goals coming.

0: here, but the Avalanche lead the Wild 3-1. Okay. And by the way, Brandon Combs, producer in our show chat, says the orange Julius Randle iced tea drink. Is that a thing? Combs, are you? Can you pop up on the mic here? Is that a thing that I just didn't know about? Julius Randle's got his own iced tea drink?
1: Yeah, no idea. At the Orange Julius, they came out with a Orange Julius iced tea in honor of Julius Randle. Don't know why. I just know that it was a thing that was. It's just introduced. It was introduced probably in March, I believe.
0: Yeah. No, you're spot on. So this is. Let's see. Who came up with this, though? Carol Coffee?
1: Yeah, I don't know. The only reason I know it is because my daughter loves Orange Julius. And when we were there the other day, when we stopped for a drink on our way back from Iowa, we stopped and I saw it. And I was like, oh, look at that. I actually said to myself, I wonder if that's named after Julius Randle from the Timberwolves. And sure enough, it was.
0: Wow. Okay, so you learn something new every day. By the way, I had no idea what an Orange Julius was until just now.
1: Oh, really good drinks. If there's one near you, you should try it.
0: Yeah, so that's a beverage chain, and they're now owned by Dairy Queen, if my Google search is correct.
1: Correct.
0: I had no idea what an Orange Julius was. Now I know the Orange Julius Randle is a specialized iced coffee drink, specifically an iced cortado named after Julius Randle. So that would explain the Twitter comment. Okay.
1: I would assume with a place named Orange Julius, like any player, any athlete, any actor, any famous person named Julius, at some point will have a drink named after them.
0: Julius is a great name, by the way. If I ever have a kid, and like I said, I would give up my unborn first child to have Alex Caruso be on the New York Knicks. But if I do have that kid, Julius, great name.
1: Don't do it. It's a trap.
0: Julius Caesar. What's it? Why is it a trap?
1: Having kids. Trap.
0: Coming from the guy that's been divorced twice. That's not a surprise.
1: I would know then, right?
0: 840-4910. I want to talk a little bit more about this T-Wolves Spurs game here because I just think it's oozing with incredible storylines and incredible takes. So we talked about it at the start of the show, but in case you missed it, in case you missed the game last night, it was a hell of a game. Basically within single digits, the entirety of the contest came all the way down to the wire. And with Anthony Edwards coming back just 9 days after the hyperextended left knee and a pretty decently severely bone bruise, he comes back, plays off the bench, scores 18 points in 25 minutes, and leads the T-Wolves to a stunning game one win over the Spurs. They closed as basically double-digit underdogs, and yet they win the game 104-102 in San Antonio. And Ant-Man, like I said, 18 points. Julius Randle, speaking of Orange Julius, he had 21 points and 10 rebounds, and I think that Minnesota is just flat out the better team. And we spoke with our Odyssey NBA insider, Nick Friedel. We spoke with three-time NBA champion Danny Green, and they both kind of said the same thing. Like, all right, I think I'm done doubting Minnesota because this is the third year in a row now that they've done this. It's the third year in a row. Like, it shouldn't be a surprise anymore that this team is going to kind of just meander their way through the regular season, right? I mean, they are the epitome of, like, why people hate the NBA regular season. Some people, I definitely don't. I love it. But like, it's a reminder to not get too caught up in regular season results when you have teams like the T-Wolves that know that they are one of the best teams in the NBA. And yet, in the regular season, the 82-game grind, you know, it can wear on them. They're up and down. They'll go through their problems. They'll have their issues, and rarely will they win 50 games. You know, this year they went 49-33. There was reports at one point during the season about a disrupted locker room and Rudy Gobert calling out the team and calling out star players, and Chris Finch doesn't have control on the team. And, you know, last year, you look at their regular season, they won 49 games again. And the year before that, in 2024, the spring of 2024, what did the Timberwolves do? That year in the regular season, They won 56 games. That was when they were dominant in the regular season because they hadn't really proven it yet. You know, that year in the playoffs, the T-Wolves go on. They sweep Kevin Durant and the Suns in the first round. Then they oust, at the time, the defending reigning champion Nuggets. And, I mean, at that point, everybody's Anthony Edwards, next face of the league, next face of the league. He's going to be amazing. They still had Karl Anthony Towns at this point, so different core. And then they got blasted by Luka and the Mavericks in the conference finals, losing by five, or losing in five. Last year, though, they had a bit of an up-and-down regular season. Then they crushed the Lakers in the first round. Steph Curry gets hurt. Who knows how that series would have gone with Golden State if he was healthy. They easily take out Golden State, and then they once again get humbled in the conference finals, losing in five to the Thunder. This year, the T-Wolves, again, very average, mediocre regular season. And yet, here they are once again. They take out the Nuggets in six, shorthanded, if I may add, and now they've taken game one on the road from the San Antonio Spurs, who won 62 games in the regular season. This is just who the T-Wolves are. This is a team built for the postseason, right? And who were they built by? Tim Connelly. Tim Connelly was the architect of the Nuggets championship winning team. He's not leaving. There was reports he might take the Dallas Mavericks president job. They just hired Masai Ujiri, so Tim Connelly ain't going anywhere. And he basically built a team a couple of years ago to beat the Denver Nuggets. And now they've done it twice. Can they get over the hump now? That's the thing. But like in terms of like what this team's ceiling is, as long as they have Anthony Edwards, as long as they have Rudy Gobert, and I'll say it as a Knicks fan who saw the worst of Julius Randle, as long as they have Julius Randle playing in this, you know, Robin role, a really good complement to Anthony Edwards, they're capable of winning an NBA championship. They're capable. The Oklahoma City Thunder are going to stand in their way even if they win this series. But like, unless they're playing the Thunder, I don't ever want to doubt them. I don't want to doubt them. And I doubted them. I thought the Nuggets would beat them in the first round. So add me to the list of people that I'm promising that I will not doubt the Minnesota Timberwolves as long as Anthony Edwards is the face of this team. They are built for the postseason. They are excellent defensively. They've got athletic wings that can beat you on both sides of the floor. They are fast. They are young. They are huge. They rebound the ball well. That's so important during the postseason. And they've got guys that are ice cold assassins. They've got Anthony Edwards as their best player. And I've been a vocal critic of Ant-Man because, again, so many people wanted to pass the torch to him in the last couple of years, and he gets to the conference finals, and you know, in the last 2 years, I wouldn't say a non-factor, but he didn't raise their chances of winning in those conference finals at all. But you know, then again, that's the Final Four of the NBA. You're one step away from the finals, so that's nothing to just say, big deal about. Like this, they're on the verge of making a third straight conference finals. Largely because of Anthony Edwards. And last night, in case you doubted his toughness, in case you doubted his willpower or his resiliency, he showed you. 9 days ago, the dude, we saw it. His leg bent like backwards, like inwards, like a hyper. You see it and you said, well, that's a hyperextended knee. That looks terrible. That's a multi-week injury. And he comes back 9 days later and scores 18 points in 25 minutes. And I just think Minnesota's better than San Antonio. Are they a better regular season team? No, they were 13 wins worse in the regular season than San Antonio. Are they better built for the postseason? I think so. Maybe we're having a different conversation in a year from now, 2 years from now. But right now, I think Minnesota's just flat out a better team than the Spurs. And I think the postseason experience is going to loom large here in this series. And I think it loomed large in game one last night. Missing a starter, missing a key bench player, DiVincenzo and Dosunmu, and Ant-Man fresh back from an injury, and they still win on the road in game one. So I think the onus now on San Antonio is to prove to us that they are not the latest of a string of teams that are just, hey, you have to learn how to lose.

0: right? The Thunder had to lose to Luka and the Dallas Mavericks a couple of years ago before they win their title last year. Jordan and the Bulls had to lose how many times to finally get there? The Boston Celtics had to lose a couple of different times before they won their title a couple of years ago. Is that what we're going to be saying about the San Antonio Spurs? Does it mean that Wemby and this Spurs team can't win three titles in the next 10 years? No, it doesn't mean that. Oh, in the scope of the present right now, you won 62 games. You're the 2 seed in the West. If you get knocked out in the second round, at least for this season, that's a disappointment. Not a failure. It'd be a disappointment if they lose this series. And for all, again, here, like the same conversation we had a couple years ago about Anthony Edwards. Victor Wembanyama, is he the face of the league? He might be the face of the planet in terms of the game of basketball because of the international presence in France and Europe and what he's done globally already to change the game. 12 blocks last night. NBA playoff record. He's 22 years old and he's still making history happen on a nightly basis. But he's got to step up offensively. He's got to be the number one option. And he said he mismanaged his energy and didn't do enough on offense. He only gets to the free throw line for 2 attempts last night. That's inexcusable. That's unacceptable. I don't know if Victor Wembanyama is ready to be relied upon as the number one option on offense in this series for San Antonio. And that's what might sink them. Because they can just outplay teams defensively for most of this season. And that's what they did against Portland. You can't outplay Minnesota defensively. They're just as good, if not better. You need Wembanyama to give you the offense. 11 points ain't going to cut it. And De'Aaron Fox has to step up a lot as well. But Wemby's got to be the number one option. And he's going to have to take this series from Minnesota. It's not going to be given to him, even with the injuries that the Timberwolves have. 310-840-4910 is the phone number to join the show. When we come back, we'll get your scoreboard updated. It has gone final in Detroit. Plus, I got some thoughts on the Stanley Cup playoff games from last night. Another Tuesday in the postseason here in May. It rolls along. We got you covered. I'm Pat Boyle. This is BetMGM Tonight on Westwood One Sports.
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1: 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I'm Pat Boyle. Phone number to join the show, 310-840-4910. That's 310-840-4910. We'll get you a scoreboard update here in just a second, but first this from our friends at BetMGM. 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Just place an anytime goal scorer wager, and if your guy scores a hat trick, 3+ goals during that game, you will win a share of $10,000 in bonus bets. And so let's get you that scoreboard update here. The one game on the ice tonight, game two. Second round in the Western Conference playoffs here in the Stanley Cup playoffs, and the Colorado Avalanche, the President's Trophy winners, an absolute wagon, number one in offense, number one in defense in the regular season, and coming off of that absolutely bonkers game one back on Sunday where there were 15 goals and they beat the Wild 9-6. Ironically enough, no hat trick scores in that game. They lead the Wild 3-1. Going into the third period here in game two. And unfortunately, nobody has more than one goal right now individually. But still a great game nonetheless. Martin Natchez, Gabriel Landeskog, and Nicholas Waugh, the goal scorers for the Avs. And Kirill Kaprizov, the lone goal scorer for the Wild. So 3-1 Avs going into the third period. But hey, if either Natchez, Landeskog, or Waugh score a goal in the third, then you maybe just need an empty netter from one of those guys to get that hat trick and hit that hat trick jackpot from our friends at BetMGM. Okay, I've got some more complete thoughts on it at the top of the hour, but I just want to get you a final score. The Pistons win game one,

in the second round against the Cavs, 111-101. So Detroit wins at home to start that series in the second round. And then at halftime in OKC, the Thunder lead the Lakers 61-53. Again, more complete thoughts coming at the top of the hour on how the Pistons were able to win game one. But I want to get just some Stanley Cup playoff reaction from last night. Because I think the Philadelphia Flyers wasted a golden opportunity last night. If they wanted any chance of pulling off what would have been a huge upset and winning that series against the Carolina Hurricanes, I think they needed to take one of two on the road. And game one, I never really had high hopes for them because they were coming off of an emotional game seven against the Pittsburgh Penguins just a couple of nights prior, and the Carolina Hurricanes were rested, ready to go, coming off of a sweep in the first round. So I wasn't shocked at all that Carolina absolutely dominated them in game one back on Saturday night to the tune of 3-0. But last night, the Flyers come out of the gate, pun intended, flying, and they get a power play goal from Jamie Drysdale. Flyers had the worst power play unit in the entire league this year. Dead last. Carolina, one of the best penalty kills every year, especially in the postseason. So for Philly to score a power play goal, and then 40 seconds later, Sean Couturier gets a little puck luck and a garbage goal out in front of the net. They go up 2-0, 5 minutes into the game, and they don't score again for the next 65 minutes, overtime included. And they lose 3-2 last night. I don't know if I want to say they blew it is the right way or that they choked or collapsed, because Carolina is just a phenomenal team. But when you go up 2-0 5 minutes into the game, you got to win that game. You got to win that game. Carolina just chipped away, chipped away, chipped away. They get a goal in the first. They get a goal in the third. And then Taylor Hall with some puck luck in overtime, just sweeping a little, you know, puck that's just kind of skimming around, floating around the crease before Dan Vladar could grab it. And this series is 2-0. And again, I know that a series doesn't start until the home team loses, but like Philly had to win a game on the road. I don't

0: think they're winning both at home. And so I think this, I'm not going to say it's effectively over. It's only 2-0, but they wasted a golden opportunity last night. Wasted a golden opportunity. All right, phone number to join the show, 310-840-4910. When we come back, we'll kick off the final hour. How Detroit was able to win game one, and does Donovan Mitchell need to do more? Plus, we'll get into some hot or cold as well. I'm Pat Boyle. 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
1: 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Our talking text line, we always go open phone lines in the final hour for you. 310-840-4910. You could call or simply just text your thoughts on the show or any of the topics we've dived into so far tonight. Anything about the NBA playoffs, Stanley Cup playoffs, baseball, NFL news, the NFL Referees Association looking like they're going to ratify a new CBA in the next 48 hours. We will not have replacement refs. Hallelujah. You want to join the show? Again, 310-840-4910. And if you do text in, just like you would call in, just tell us your name, what's your first name, where are you from, so that we can get you featured on the show. All right, before we get kicked off with hot or cold here to start the final hour, it has gone final. It's official. Game one in the books in the Pistons-Cavs series, and the Detroit Pistons hold serve. And they blew an 18-point lead, but they hold on to win anyway. The final score, 111-101, as the Pistons now take a 1-0 series lead. And my biggest probably takeaway from game one, I'm not going to make any grand gestures about this series. I didn't give an official prediction before it started. If I had to make a prediction, and it was going to probably be the same way anyway, I think this series is going the distance. I think it's Pistons in seven. I think these two teams played seven-game series last series because they are kind of, they're inconsistent from game to game, both of these teams. Detroit's still figuring out how to win, right? I mean, they just won their first postseason series in 18 years. They're still young. They're still inexperienced. And that is why I think ultimately this will go seven games. I do think they're the better team. I do. And I think Cleveland's going to be searching after this series ends. I think they're going to be searching for what's our answer now? We traded for James Harden. We've got this young, well, not so young anymore, but still a decently young core of Spida, Donovan Mitchell, Jared Allen, Evan Mobley. You added a James Harden to the mix here. You traded away Darius Garland. So if this doesn't work, like what's the answer? Does Kenny Atkinson get fired? Does he get brought back for another year? Again, I won't be shocked at all if Cleveland does win this series. I just think the Pistons are the better team. And they're the number one seed, so they have home court advantage, and I think ultimately that's what's going to be the difference. So again, nothing really changed in terms of how I think this series is going to go. The fact that Detroit blew an 18-point lead, is that a harbinger of things to come? Maybe. I mean, again, today's NBA, even for a Pistons team that doesn't shoot a ton of threes, you know, like blowing an 18-point lead ain't what it used to be. It's not all that rare. But still, the fact that they were dominating the first half and then all of a sudden this is a tie ball game with 6 minutes.

to go. That's definitely a cause for concern. I'm not going to say it's not. So again, I think this series goes seven. I think the Pistons will win in seven because I think there's death, there's taxes, and there's James Harden disappearing at the end of series. And James Harden in game seven against the Toronto Raptors, it wasn't another James Harden disaster class. I mean, he had 18 points, but he did just go 3 for 9 from the field. He had to get to the free throw line 13 times. But like, this is James Harden's last best chance to win a title. And I just don't think there's anything about that. My main takeaway is I still don't think there's anything about James Harden's game that has changed to where he's going to lift this team. He's going to be the piece that they were searching for to get them over the top. He's not that guy. You're not that guy, pal. You're not that guy. He hasn't been that guy. He wasn't that guy for years when he was with Houston. Wasn't that guy with Brooklyn. Wasn't that guy with Philly. Sure as hell wasn't that guy with the Clippers. And I don't think he's that guy now with Cleveland. Now, here's the difference. Like, he's asked to be the 1A or the 1B alongside Donovan Mitchell, who we know is a proven playoff performer. Even though in the last couple of years, his Cavaliers teams have come up shorthanded. In the first round against my Knicks a couple of years ago. Last year in the second round as the 1 seed, they lose to the Pacers, who end up going to the finals. This year, they needed 7 games to get past an inferior Raptors team. But Donovan Mitchell at least has proven that in, like, you know, game sixes, game sevens, when he was with the Utah Jazz, he's capable of 40 points. He's capable of single-handedly winning games. So I get why the Cleveland Cavaliers thought that this partnership could work. And again, I'm not prematurely killing them. I'm not prematurely ending this series. Again, I think it's going seven. I feel like we're going to be having the same conversation at the end of this series about James Harden that we've been having for a decade. When it comes to the postseason, a guy that is a generational scorer, one of the great offensive talents of all time that this league has ever seen. If he can't get to the free throw line, he is rendered, dare I say it, useless. And tonight, he got a pretty favorable whistle. He got to the free throw line another 9 times. That was 9 of his 22 points. Because he went 1 of 7 from deep. And yeah, he had 8 rebounds and 7 assists. You know how many turnovers James Harden had? 7. 7 of the 19 Cavaliers turnovers. Part of the reason why they got in such a big hole in the first half. James Harden giving the ball away, making dumb passes, making stupid decisions. And again, you just look at the box score and you see James Harden, 22 points, 8 rebounds, 7 assists. He had 2 blocks. He had a steal. Not bad. I mean, if he doesn't get to the free throw line 9 times, it's a brutal performance. The 7 turnovers that crushed them. And again, you look at the stats here, you look at the box score. How many points off of turnovers did the Pistons score? 31. 31 points off of 20 Cavaliers turnovers. That's your difference right there. Points off turnovers. Pistons had 31. Cavs had 16. That is a 15-point swing. Because they both shot essentially identical from the field, identical from three. The Pistons got to the free throw line 19 more times. The rebounds were pretty similar. Points in the paint, dead even. This came down to points off turnovers, and James Harden had the most turnovers in this game. And what do you know? They lose by 10, even after coming all the way back, where he had a pretty big fourth quarter in the beginning of it to get them back tied. But then they melted and faded down the stretch. And that's just, that's a tale as old as time when it comes to James Harden teams. 310-840-4910. And another takeaway here from game one, Pistons beat the Cavs 111-101 to take a 1-0 series lead. I know that he is one of the best defensive players in the entire league. Evan Mobley, 2-time all-defensive team.
guy that

won Defensive Player of the Year last season. Finished 10th in the MVP voting last year. I just think Evan Mobley is overrated. I think he's overrated. Tonight he had 14 points, 9 rebounds, 5 assists, and 2 blocks. Evan Mobley was a game worst, minus 18 in the box score. Minus 18, because he offers very little offensively. And you look at what he did this year. Almost identical to the numbers he put up last season offensively. He averaged 18.5 points per game last year. He averaged just over 18 points per game this year. But his field goal percentage was down, and his three-point percentage, he shot under 30%. And here so far in the postseason, Evan Mobley averaging 18 points per game, so right on his season average. He's shooting 58% from the field, and he's shooting 39% from three. But I feel like when the Cavs need that third person, and they're going to need that third person, they're going to need somebody other than James Harden and Donovan Mitchell to step up. Otherwise, they will not win this series, and they sure as hell ain't going to win the East. I feel like more often than not, Evan Mobley cannot be relied upon. Cannot be relied upon. He needs to be relied upon more, and I don't know why he's not more aggressive. I really don't. Because a guy that has as much talent as he has, he's 24 years old, he's 6'11", 215 pounds, and he can shoot the three. Now, he hit two of them tonight. He was actually efficient tonight, 6'11", but far too often, I just see Evan Mobley on the court, and I'm like, how are you not more involved offensively? Maybe I have too high expectations for Evan Mobley. I don't know. Maybe I see a guy that not only is he one of the best defensive players in the game, but a guy that is capable of scoring 25 points on a nearly nightly basis. And far too often, he's passive. He's hoping that Donovan Mitchell can carry this team. He's hoping that now James Harden can carry this team. He's hoping that somebody else off the bench can come and hit some threes like Max Strus did tonight, who had 19. Far too often, Evan Mobley is just hoping that somebody else will carry this team offensively, or that he doesn't have to be attempting big-time shots in clutch situations. So I need to see more out of Evan Mobley, especially on a night like tonight where his front court running mate, Jared Allen, coming off the monster performance in Game 7, gets 3 fouls in the first quarter and only ends up playing 18 minutes in this game and only scores 2 points. Like, Evan Mobley's got to carry the slack. They got to go to him to dominate in the paint and get to the free throw line. You know how many free throws Evan Mobley took tonight? Zero. Zero free throws. Two big reasons why I said the Cavs lost this game. Points off turnovers, they were a minus 15 in that category, and they took 19 fewer free throws. How does a guy that is 6'11", that can shoot, and that can play physical, how do you not attempt a single free throw when James Harden takes 9? And Tobias Harris on the Pistons takes 8, and Cade Cunningham takes 11. How does Evan Mobley not get to the free throw line a single freaking time, man? That's embarrassing. And that's the type of stuff I'm talking about. Evan Mobley, yeah, he's got a nice mid-range game, good jump shot. You're 6'11", man. Sometimes you just got to get the ball and go to the freaking cup. And that's the type of aggressiveness and aggression that I just don't see. And I just don't think Evan Mobley has that dog in him offensively. And I'm going to need to see it. Otherwise, the Cavaliers, they're not winning this series. 310-840-4910. Meanwhile, for Detroit, you know, Cade Cunningham, not an easy night. Not an efficient night by any stretch. 6-for-19 shooting. That's under 33% from the field. That's pretty terrible. But able to get to the free throw line and hit 9.

0: 11 there. He scored 23 points. He dished out 7 assists, and he only had 4 turnovers. You know, some of those games in that Magic series, 8, 7, 8, 7, 6 turnovers. Only 4 tonight for Cade. That was big. That was huge. And I can't praise Tobias Harris enough for the role that he has embraced and how much he has stepped up here in the postseason. Another 20-point effort tonight from Tobias Harris. This regular season, Tobias Harris averaged 13 points. That's even fewer than last year. 13 points per game this year for Tobias Harris. He's 33 years old. He's getting up there. He don't have many chances left of winning a title. Tobias Harris, though, in this postseason, he's gone from 13 points per game in the regular season and so far in the playoffs, Tobias Harris is averaging 21.5 points per game with over 8 rebounds, and he's shooting 46% from the field. I mean, that's the secondary scoring that Detroit needs. And Tobias Harris is giving it to them now on a nightly basis. This is a guy for years when he was with the Sixers. Especially the Knicks played them 2 years ago, and I'm like, Tobias Harris actually, you know, going to hurt the Knicks? Come on. Tobias Harris is playing the best postseason basketball of his entire career right now. And he was awesome again tonight. And finally, Duncan Robinson. Neither of these teams are great three-point shooting teams, but you need three-point shooting in the playoffs. How about Duncan Robinson with 5 triples tonight, 19 points. So it was a gritty, nervy, sweaty game one win for the Pistons. You know, again, in the second round for the first time in 18 years, this is unfamiliar territory against a more experienced team like the Cavs with Donovan Mitchell and James Harden. Combined, those two guys have more playoff experience than probably the entire Pistons team combined. And they had an 18-point lead that evaporated in the fourth quarter. And they still find a way to win by 10. That is resolve. That is a gritty win. And that's why I think the Pistons will probably win this series. Again, I think it's going 7. I think it's going the distance. So I still think it's just shy of a coin flip. But that is a hell of a win for the Detroit Pistons to hold on after they blew an 18-point lead. All right, number to join the show, 310-840-4910. When we come back, we'll get some hot or cold rolling with producer Brandon Combs and your phone calls and your texts at 310-840-4910. You can also tweet me at PatBoyle44. I'm Pat Boyle. 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
1: Aaron Rodgers still hasn't decided if he's returning.
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1: 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I'm Pat Boyle. 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Let's get you a scoreboard update here. Just gave you my complete thoughts on the Pistons winning game one over the Cavs, 111-101. Right now, Lakers still hanging tough here in OKC. Game one between the reigning champion Thunder and the Lakers, still missing Luka Doncic. Thunder still missing Jalen Williams, J-Dub. Thunder only up by 9, though. This was a 15.5-point spread. OKC leads at 76-67 with 3.5 to go in the third quarter. Chet Holmgren leading the way with 20 points and 9 rebounds. SGA has 16 points and 4 assists. He does have 5 turnovers, though. The Lakers have definitely been able to frustrate him to a decent amount. For the Lakers, it's LeBron leading the way. No surprise. 18 points, 6 assists. What is the surprise tonight is just how mediocre Austin Reeves has looked. I don't know if he's still not 100% coming back from that grade 2 oblique strain. I mean, again, he looked pretty good in that Rocket series when he came back, but Austin Reeves just 4 points, 1 for 10 from the field tonight. So I don't know how the Lakers are going to win this game if Austin Reeves is putting up those kinds of numbers, but they are getting production elsewhere. Marcus Smart has a dozen points and 6 assists. DeAndre Ayton, I mean, it's like the second coming of DeAndre Ayton. Look, I mean, 10 points, 10 rebounds. Like, the guy's been efficient. He's been effective. He hasn't been soft. He's played some good ball this entire postseason, and Rui Hachimura's got a dozen, so Jackson Hayes just got an and one. It looks like the Thunder are going to challenge it. But for the time being, it's 76-69, just a 7-point game. And if that call stands, Jackson Hayes and one free throw for a chance to get it to a 2-possession game. Look out. And then in the third period, we thought it was going to be a big goal fest again. The defense has started to reign supreme, though. That is for sure. But it is the Colorado Avalanche, the President's Trophy winners, the favorites to win the Stanley Cup, taking care of business again here at home in game two. They lead the Wild 3-1 with 9 minutes left to go in regulation. Minnesota scored 3 minutes into the game. They haven't scored since. So Colorado's defense finally stepping up here and making their impact felt. Scott Wedgwood in goal, 27 shots faced. 26 saves so far tonight for the Avs. So there's your scoreboard update. All right, let's get to a little hot or cold here with producer Brandon Combs. Combs, before we get hot or cold kicked off, give us an update on the Cubbies going for their 13th straight win at home. It's getting late in Wrigleyville. What's going on between them and the Reds?
2: Bottom of the ninth right now. We're kind of in a delay. The Cubs tied it up in the bottom of the eighth with a Michael Busch home run, which I affectionately called a Busch latte, and you got all girly on me in the break, wanting to know where you could find one, looking at Starbucks menus and everything.
1: I didn't know what a Busch latte was.
2: So,

0: Nobody out. Bottom of the ninth. Here we go, baby. Let's do it again. Let's walk it off again.
1: Yeah, the Cubbies are in that they're in that kind of swing right now, man, where they just keep finding ways to win games. That is a truly special thing when you're watching your baseball team and they're just picking up W's, like they're going out of style in different ways, come from behind, winning in dominant fashion, squeaking out close wins. It's like they got that pixie dust, man, and the Cubbies feel like they definitely have it. And now all of a sudden you get an emergency bullpen move here for Cincinnati, and you don't have to face Pagan. That feels like the Cubs are in a pretty damn good spot to win this game. And I'm not going to jinx it, just saying.
0: Yeah. No, I mean, I feel it too. I mean, anytime, especially at Wrigley, anytime the Cubs are close, especially with this lineup, especially with the way they're swinging the bats right now, and you got the top of the order due up. Nico Horner is up right now. He's got a 1-0 count on him as he waits for Franco to get ready. But, you know, you just the way they're swinging the bats, you just feel like they're going to find a way to win night in and night out. And even when they're down, like they're down, they weren't swinging the bats well in the seventh inning, down 2-0. I still felt like, hey, we're still in this damn game. And here we are now, bottom of the ninth, tied, and they're starting to resume play right now. So here we go.
1: Well, no offense, but I'm hoping we get to extra innings because in terms of our segment that we do every day on the show, let's go streaking. I took Ellie De La Cruz. He's 0-4. I would need at least a 10th inning to have a chance of him getting a hit.
0: Yeah.
1: How's the rest of the crew doing, by the way? You moved on to tomorrow. You had Josh Young of the Rangers. He had a 3-hit night against the Yanks, even though the Yankees won again. But how's Monty doing? How's Brad doing?
0: Well, everybody's 0-4 except for me. And then Monty is done with Teoscar Hernandez. Last I saw, he was 0-4. He had just batted heading into the ninth inning. So unless the Dodgers come back and tie that one in the ninth inning, then Monty is done as well. Okay, so yeah, so Monty's out again. His streak goes back to zero. If you don't get extra innings here, as Nico Horner just walked and Alex Bregman is up now, nobody out, winning run on first. If you don't get another at bat, you'll be at zero. If Miguel Vargas doesn't get a hit, Brad's at zero. I'm fine with everybody being at zero as I'm back to one. That's fine with me.
1: Wow. Damn. All right. Well, I need extras. I need extras in a big way. Get me a fifth Ellie De La Cruz at bat, please. I'm begging. begging. Okay. All right. Let's get to a little hot or cold here. What are we starting with?
0: Well, this one's courtesy of our guy, Monty. And he said this in one of our breaks. And I was like, ooh, that's a good one. He said, I'd rather give up Shohei the pitcher than Shohei the hitter. And that's what the Dodgers have done in his last couple of starts. I think in two of his last three starts or three of his last four starts, he has not been in the lineup. Like, he was not in the lineup tonight. And the Dodgers have scored two combined runs in Ohtani's last three starts. Dodgers lost all three games. 3-0 against the Giants, 2-1 against the Marlins, and Astros 2-1. So, hot or cold, you would rather give up Shohei the pitcher than Shohei the hitter, which, to be fair, he also hasn't had a hit in over a week either.
1: This might be one of the easiest hot or colds we ever do. And I love Monty for putting this one up there because it's a good talking point because the Dodgers did just lose another Ohtani start, which is always headline worthy. But this is, I've never been hotter on, I think, on anything that we've done so far in the 4+ months of the show. And that's saying something. Yes, I'd rather give up Shohei the pitcher than Shohei the hitter. I mean, come on. To have Ohtani in the lineup every night versus not having him in the rotation one out of every five games. I mean, he barely pitched last year until the end of the season. And he barely pitched in the postseason. And they still won the World Series and they still won the division despite all the injuries they had in the starting rotation last year. So yes, I think he is the greatest hitter on the planet. Even though I love me Aaron Judge, I still think Ohtani is the best hitter on the planet. And I do think he is hell bent on winning the NL Cy Young Award this year, which he's in pretty damn good shape to do that as well. But the Dodgers need his bat way more than they need his arm. Maybe in a Game 7 World Series, you can make the argument Ohtani on the mound.

0: for seven innings would be more valuable than four Ohtani at-bats. Then again, he's going to do both in the postseason. I think this trend actually does continue where on nights he pitches, I think it's going to be way more common, way more frequent that he doesn't hit. But yes, I'd rather give up Shohei the pitcher than Shohei the hitter. 100% without a shadow of a doubt.
1: See, I think this one's harder than you might actually think, because I think you have to think long term, right? And when you think long term, you start thinking postseason. And what plays more in October than dominant pitching? Because dominant pitching in October, it plays. And so I think that this, if I'm the Dodgers, because of this roster, if I'm the Dodgers, I feel like heading into a postseason, I'd rather give up Shohei the hitter than Shohei the pitcher, because if I'm heading into the postseason, I feel like my lineup, even without Shohei Ohtani, is still potent enough to win ball games. But I need Shohei the pitcher. I need Shohei, who's given up less than a run per game right now in his start. Sure, he's 2-2 now. But, I mean, quality start after quality start after quality start. And to get six or seven innings out of a starting pitcher in the playoffs nowadays, it's kind of rare. And Shohei's a guy who can go out there at any given moment and just shut down an entire lineup. And this Dodgers lineup is potent enough to get through without a Shohei Ohtani. So it's one of those where, like, I'm hot on it long term, because obviously Shohei the hitter is vastly better than Shohei the pitcher. But if I'm heading into the playoffs, I'd rather have Shohei the pitcher.
0: Well, is he vastly better? Because, Combs, I do remember you saying that Shohei Ohtani was not even a top five pitcher in baseball, that you could easily name five pitchers better than him. And what about...
1: I said all time, I said all time.
0: Changing the argument.
1: No. That was the argument, because you guys were saying he's the greatest of all time. And I said, you're out of your mind.
0: The greatest player of all time, yes.
1: You are out of your mind. No, he's not.
0: Okay, I'll send this to Barry Bonds, and I hope he hears it, okay? But, like, also, Shohei Ohtani is the greatest player of all time because of what he's already done at the dish and what he's doing on the mound. And how about this season? He now has a point. He gave up a run, gave up an earned run tonight. His ERA is 0.97 in 37 innings. He has a whip of 0.8. He is nearly untouchable. Nearly untouchable.
1: We've had this argument before. We could have this argument again, Pat, because I'm always down to argue baseball. But you cannot tell me that Shohei Ohtani is better than Barry Bonds. You just can't. Barry Bonds had a season in which he had more hits than swings and misses, Pat. I'm not talking about strikeout. I'm talking about actually swinging at the ball and missing it. He had more hits than that. Shohei Ohtani strikes out 140 times a season. Come on, Pat. What are we talking? Because he can pitch, I understand what he can do. And I understand the level in which he can do it at.
0: Do you?
1: But he is not the greatest of all time. One of them, sure. He is not the greatest player of all time.
0: I mean, how many years did Barry Bonds have 50 home runs and 50 stolen bases? While not in 2024 he didn't, but... I don't know. I mean, like, the seasons that he's going to continue to have, where he's going to routinely hit 50 bombs, OPS over 1,000, and pitch to the tune of, like, a sub-2.5 ERA. I mean, at a certain point, you're going to have to give up the argument. Monty said, I should have known better than to put an Ohtani topic in. That's my bad. Yeah, it is. Let's move on, please. I can't do the whole thing.
1: You're the one who took it there. I tried. I told you not to. I said, if you want to have the argument, let's have it. But, I mean.
0: I know. It's my fault. That's my fault. Let's move on. Let's talk some basketball. Hot or cold, Knicks will sweep the Sixers. What do you say, Combs?
1: I'm cold. The Sixers are good enough to at least win one, if not two. If the Knicks win this series, it's going to be in six, maybe even in seven. I do think that Philadelphia has life to them. I think Philadelphia can beat the Knicks in at least one game, if not more. But, you know, I definitely do not think that they are sweeping this series. I think Philly's too good for them to sweep the series. And look, the Knicks are playing really well. Knicks are playing hot. They're out of their mind right now, which, by the way, you're going to get extra innings in Cubs and Reds going to extras now. But
0: let's go.
1: I think that Philly is good enough to win a couple of games.
0: I do too. And I'm cold on it. As giddy as I've been on my Knicks and as much of a heater as this is, like, I am fully prepared for them to come back down to earth tomorrow and lose game two at home. I'm telling you. Like, you want a prediction from a diehard Knicks fan that's been beating his chest for the last couple of days here and saying that the Knicks are going to the finals and that screw it, like, the Knicks can win a title this year. Don't be surprised they lose game two tomorrow. I'm telling you right now, don't be surprised they lose game two tomorrow. And then, you know, it would be crazier. Not crazier. But, like, I'll even give you a game-by-game prediction. I think the Knicks will lose game two. I think they'll win game three and game four in Philadelphia. And they'll come back to the Garden with a 3-1 lead. And they'll lose that game. And then have to win it in Philadelphia in game six. And they'll actually go unbeaten on the road in this series. That's what I think ends up happening. I still think it's Knicks in six. I said it before the series began. I'm saying it now. I don't want to get carried away with what I think was the perfect advantage, rest advantage spot for the Knicks in game one. Philly coming off the game seven Saturday night in Boston. Knicks win it by 40. I already know there's some of my Knicks fans that are saying sweep. Brad said a sweep. Don't be shocked if they lose game two tomorrow. I'm just preparing. I'm preparing for the letdown after what has been a week of basically historic basketball from the Knicks. So I'm cold on it as well. You know what I'm not cold on, though, Combs? I'm just going to say it, and then I'll let you agree or disagree. The Joel Embiid foul baiting is out of control. In between breaks, I'm watching more of the clips from yesterday's game. In a 40-point loss, last night for the Philadelphia 76ers, Joel Embiid got to the free throw line 9 times. More free throws attempted than Jalen Brunson, and yet Joel Embiid has the stones. Kelly Oubre has the stones. The Sixers have the stones to talk about Jalen Brunson foul baiting and flopping and the head movement and all that stuff. And I've seen the clips today of Joel Embiid's free throw, you know, fouls that he got called for that, which he took free throws for. I mean, it is out of control. It is out of freaking control. He is ruining the league.
1: Pat.
0: Joel Embiid is ruining the league. It's out of control.
1: Your hatred for Philadelphia sports is clouding your brain right now. Because first of all, this is what this league is now. We see it all the time. It's not just him. I just watched a clip of SGA doing the same thing in the first half of their playoff game tonight against the Lakers. I mean, every time that he had the ball in his hands, he was flopping. Like, he was, even when he had shots going up and nobody was even near him, he was taking freaking flops. That's what this league is. That's what LeBron has turned the NBA into. He just has. It's not just Joel Embiid. That's this entire league. The foul baiting in this entire league is a joke. And that's why the product is so watered down. And that's why guys like me, who used to love the NBA, have become casual fans who just watch the playoffs, because the NBA regular season is a joke and the foul baiting is a joke and all of that stuff. But that's what the NBA is. That's what it's become. That's what the product is. The entire NBA product is a joke right now. It just is.
0: Wow. The entire product. We got a great postseason going on. And you still think that it's a joke?
1: We do have a great product. I love the last year's NBA playoffs were great too. And this year, but the NBA product as a whole, which has to include the regular season, is a joke. The foul baiting is ridiculous. And LeBron made a career out of this. This is why nobody could ever talk me into LeBron's better than Jordan. I don't even think LeBron's as good as Kobe or Wilt.
0: I just think the referees need to call. Like, we just need to see it happen more often. Call a foul or a technical foul for a flop. And I think it'll stop real quick.
1: Completely agree.
0: It'll stop real quick.
1: Also, call traveling again.
0: They
1: That'd be great.
0: They implemented.

0: that. But they don't call on ever.
1: But you're not allowed to do anything on defense. You're not allowed to play defense in this league. You're just not. You're not allowed to hand check anymore. You're not allowed to do anything.
0: That's not entirely true. I mean, some of these games have been physical as all hell, man. Like, there's a lot that doesn't get called. But then, the flopping that does get rewarded, I think that kind of ruins it.
1: Yeah. I don't disagree. I'm with you.
0: All right. We'll take a short break. 310-840-4910. Last chance to get aboard. You can call. You can text. We'll finish off with another one or two hot or cold topics. We'll get you one more scoreboard update when we come back with the Thunder and the Lakers in the fourth quarter and the Wild trying to stage a last-minute comeback against the Avalanche. This is BetMGM Tonight. We're coming right back here on Westwood One Sports.
2: The Thunder and Spurs are one series away from a collision course with the MVP finalists. Are we really on the verge of a Wemby versus SGA conference finals? We're just one round away from finding out. Westwood One Sports.
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1: Welcome on back. 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I'm Pat Boyle. Last chance to get aboard the phones here. Final segment, 310-840-4910. You can call, you can text. You can also hit me up on Twitter at PatBoyle44. Got my guy Linnell Willingham coming up at the top of the hour, 11 p.m. to 3 a.m. Eastern on Westwood One Sports Night. So make sure you keep it locked it right here to Westwood One Sports. Let's get you one final scoreboard update here, and then we'll finish with one or two more hot or cold with producer Brandon Combs. It's gone final in Denver, and the President's Trophy winners, they look as good as advertised so far. The Avalanche, another multi-goal victory, another three-goal victory over the Minnesota Wild. We know their defense was good, but after a 15-goal game in Game 1, Colorado talked about needing to play better defense. They did it tonight. They win Game 2, 5-2, to take a commanding 2-0 series lead in the second round of the Stanley Cup playoffs. So not only has Colorado now scored 14 goals in the first two games, they've won each game by three goals, which is just, I mean, they are a wagon right now, man. They are a wagon. So a 2-0 series lead for the Avs. Again, five different goal scorers for Colorado. Martin Natchez, who played last year with Carolina, and he's just an absolute grinder, a veteran, hell of a player. Landeskog, who's been with them for a couple of years now. Nicholas Waugh, Nathan MacKinnon, one of the best players in the sport. And then Valeri Nichushkin in the empty netter to seal things off. Like, those five goal scorers are all incredible players. And they're all on the same team. And they all scored tonight. But what a freaking team, man. What a freaking team they are. And then the NBA playoff game still going right now in Oklahoma City. It's starting to become a blowout. Really, it's just a question of whether or not the Lakers are going to cover that massive spread or not of 15.5 points. But the Thunder lead the Lakers 96-79 with 6 minutes left to go here in the game. Chet Holmgren with 22 points and 10 rebounds. SGA with only 18 points. You know, the MVP who averaged, 31 points per game in the regular season. Now, at least the Lakers have held him under 20 so far. Meanwhile, for the Lakers, LeBron doing everything he can, 24 points on 11 of 16 shooting. But Austin Reeves is just 2 for 13 from the field. Boy, do they miss Luka Doncic in a big way. Do they miss Luka in a big, big way. So, all right, Rui Hachimura just hit a three. It's down to a 14-point game. We'll see if the Lakers can get this back into single digits. 310-840-4910. Let's get producer Brandon Combs back in here. Combs, I'm probably getting back to zero with my streak, by the way. Ellie De La Cruz in the top of the 10th grounds out. So the Cubbies will once again try to win it in the bottom of the 10th, and they walk it off. Cubbies have walked off. They win again.
2: They walked it off, and not only did Ellie De La Cruz leave.

0: view hit list. He had a ground ball hit to him straight up the middle, and he booted it. And from second base, Dansby Swanson scored to win the game. Wow. Unbelievable fact. The way this team keeps winning and the fashion in which they keep winning is just, it's incredible, Pat. Like, with all of the injuries that they've had and everything that they've dealt with this pitching staff, it's insane to me that this team keeps finding ways to win. There's just, right now, there's something special about it. I hope that it lasts all year long. I hope this is 2016 all over again. But I'm just going to enjoy it while it lasts, because, wow, this is incredible. It's fun to watch, man. They've won 17 of their last 20 now.
1: 17 of their last 20, 13 in a row at home. They're now 24-12 and still the third best record in baseball, because my Yankees won again tonight. They're 25-11. The Braves are playing right now. They're 25-11. But, man, 7 wins in a row, 13 in a row at home, 17 of their last 20. I said before the season began, my World Series prediction was Yankees-Cubs. Through 36 games, it looks pretty damn good. I'll tell you that much.
0: From your lips to God's ears, Pat. But I'm telling you this. Anybody listening out there, fans of the show, anybody watching on Twitch, yeah, anybody watching on YouTube, if that happens, that's going to be a couple of weeks of this show you will not want to miss. Because there is me and Pat will be at each other's throats the entire 7-game series. I promise you.
1: That's damn right. Damn right. Damn right, baby. All right, fun show. Hell of a show. Another great night in the postseason. We'll see if the Lakers can make it close. But the Avalanche look like a wagon. They're as good as advertised. And the Pistons hold on to win game one. Linnell Willingham's coming up next on Westwood One Sports. We'll see you tomorrow at 6 p.m. Eastern. Thanks to producer Brandon Combs. Thanks to my video producer, Monty, Mike Montgomery. Thanks to Chloe Pratt, Zach Kroll, and Max Sheedy. And, of course, my co-host, Brad Evans. I'm Pat Boyle. We'll see you tomorrow, 6 p.m. Eastern. BetMGM tonight, right here on Westwood One Sports.
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It is at N-E-L-L underscore B-T-P. Heck of a lot to get into here tonight, including keeping you up to speed on the NBA postseason. You knew we were going to talk about it. The Los Angeles Lakers looking like they're about to go down. They trail by 14 with about 2:30 and change left to go in regulation. Feels like kind of a wasted performance tonight for the Los Angeles Lakers. We'll break that game down as we roll throughout this program as well. The Dallas Mavericks have a new president of basketball operations. We'll break the news on that. Stephon Diggs officially found not guilty. We'll talk about which NFL team should potentially bring him in. And then we got one more thing on the docket for you as far as the NFL is concerned. Cowboys head coach Brian Schottenheimer, who is, by all accounts, a very cool guy, and I'm not being facetious when I say that. I'm a big Commanders fan, so, like, you know, it'd be easy for me to hate on Shotty, right? I like his vibe. I think he's a cool dude. He had some crazy comments.

but maybe not so crazy, depending on how you view the Dallas Cowboys. That's coming up a little bit later on in the show as well. We got to start in the NBA postseason, though, man. The Detroit Pistons, it feels like they're the one seed that everybody loves to hate. And when I say everybody, I mean me, because I don't want to give them credit. I've said it all season long. They're, you know, one seed, their 60-win season, fraudulent, not real, not something that I'm buying. Well, they came out in the opening game of their second-round series, and they put on an absolute clinic. From the get-go, the Detroit Pistons got in the Cleveland Cavaliers' ass. It was a statement game. And I said it last night with the two Game 1 performances that, you know, it's Game 1, right? I'm not going to overreact. I'm not going to look too far ahead. I am 110% overreacting on what I saw tonight. The Detroit Pistons have the soul and spirit of the Cleveland Cavaliers. Snatched it right from them. You want to talk about showing up and punching somebody in the face from the get-go? Dog, it almost felt like I was watching a college basketball game. Cade Cunningham, Asar Thompson picking up full court on Donovan Mitchell and James Harden. And we're going to get to James Harden's bum ass in a second here. That, now you got me on it. Because it feels like, at the end of the day, I am the James Harden stan of this show. I will wear that. I think he, a lot of times, catches flack for, you know, his lack of postseason success. Tonight, in this Game 1, James Harden was a total no-show and a total disappointment. Just the reality of the situation. They're going to need James Harden to step up if they're going to have a shot at winning this series. But like I said, I didn't overreact last night after we saw, you know, Philadelphia get their ass whipped. I still think that series goes 7, and I can't tell you who's going to win. Minnesota and San Antonio, Game 1. Victor Wembanyama gassed offensively because he had 12 blocks. Not going to overreact to that. But what we saw tonight from Detroit against Cleveland, that series after one game is as good as over. Bottom line, that series after one game is as good as over. And we saw the way that Cleveland struggled in round one with the physicality of the Toronto Raptors, right? That's like light heavyweight physicality. These are the world champs of physicality, talking about Detroit. I could give you all the reasons in the world why I don't like them offensively and why I think them not having a second option is going to be their short call, the shortcoming and their pitfall. But on defense, there's no denying it. They got perimeter defenders. They got switchability. They got rim protection. And they showed it all off throughout the course of tonight. I was thoroughly impressed by what Detroit did on the defensive end of the floor. Holding Cleveland to 45% from the field, 37% from three. Now, that was the problem to me when watching this game. It felt like Cleveland, and I don't think this was a choice, or, you know, they were forced into this. They settled for the three way too often. Why? Because the perimeter defense of the Detroit Pistons was smothering. Smothering. So, something's got to give with this. Because Cleveland is a group in the Eastern Conference that we know has massive expectations. They're a group that needs to make it to the Eastern Conference Finals, as far as I'm concerned, right? Like, we've been here before in terms of them advancing past round one and then coming up extremely short in round number two. Pressure's on. Pressure is on. And the pressure's on for all parties involved. Donovan Mitchell doesn't get a pass. He's the head of the snake. And James Harden damn sure doesn't get a pass. Those two dudes, that backcourt, has to be under the microscope here in this series. I got some numbers on James Harden and the way that he's performed throughout the course of this postseason. Here's the thing, though, before I give you the numbers, right? When we have this conversation that we're about to have about James Harden, understand that big picture, as far as how I view him amongst the all-time greats, I think he's one of the best offensive players this sport has ever seen. I think

you know, his year in Houston back in 2017 was probably one of the most special offensive years we ever got to bear witness to. He's going to be a Hall of Famer. He needs hardware. And more importantly, he needs to perform better in the postseason. James Harden, throughout the course of these NBA playoffs, 20 points per game, 6 assists, 5 rebounds, shooting 45% from the field, 37.5% from three. That's not the issue, though. He is averaging 5 turnovers per game throughout the course of this postseason. To be exact, 5.37. In 8 postseason games here, the 7 in round 1 against Toronto, and then tonight, James Harden has turned the basketball over a staggering 43 times. If it was anybody else, we'd be talking about them getting benched. If it was anybody else, we'd be talking about Cleveland's head coach saying, hey, maybe we should go with Max Strus. Maybe we should go with Keon Ellis, Dennis Schroeder. You combine the turnovers with the half-ass, awful defense that he gives you, James Harden, throughout the course of this NBA postseason, has been borderline unplayable. Unplayable. And I love James Harden as much as the next man does. I am a James Harden stan. Hell, when I get enough money one day, I'm going to get a lace front beard in honor of James Harden. I rock with the bro that much. And this is my thing with James Harden and why I simp out for him, if I'm being real. James Harden has all the qualities of being one of the faces of the NBA. He was when he was in his prime, right? He's popular in like the celebrity dating scene. He's got a shoe that sells. The kids love him. He's got money internationally with his ties to China. With his ties to China, like he's somebody. He's marketable. The basketball, though, recently has not matched the aura, so to speak, of one James Harden. The basketball piece of it has not lived up to the other stuff. And it pains me, like I said, as a fan of James Harden, it absolutely pains me to have to be that honest and forthcoming about it. But I can't continue, because I'll be real, on this program, and that's my fault, we haven't really talked a lot about the Cleveland Cavaliers throughout the course of this postseason because they were in a first-round series against Toronto, a team that everyone knows didn't have a chance in hell to advance. So for that reason, we didn't talk about Cleveland a whole lot. Well, now they're under the microscope because they're in a series where if they win, they punch their ticket to the conference finals. If they lose, what's the old saying, guys? When you come up short in the postseason, in the NBA, more than any other sport, there are normally some massive consequences that follow. If Cleveland once again comes up short here, what are those sweeping consequences? It's going to be interesting to watch here. Cleveland, the big problem to me schematically that we saw tonight, they can't beat Detroit off the bounce. They struggled to get good looks all night long. And I mentioned it to start the segment. Full court ball pressure from Ausar Thompson and Cade Cunningham at that. I want to get into Cade Cunningham. I said it after the Orlando-Detroit opening round series. Man, I know he's an MVP candidate. But are we talking about him enough? Do we give Cade Cunningham enough love, especially considering the circumstances in which how his regular season kind of concluded? Brother had a collapsed lung, was wheezing, no F baby, probably was struggling to walk. He's back. You saw it in the opening round series early in the first couple of games. There was a little bit of hesitation, but what you saw tonight is a general being a general. He controls and dictates tempo. He plays at his pace. He gets through his shot. And I feel this way about Nikola Jokic, right? Well, he's working his way around the basket. Brother can't jump over a damn credit card. But I feel like as I've watched him play throughout the course of his career, I could probably count

on one hand, how many layups I've seen Nikola Jokic miss. It feels like every time I'm watching him, he doesn't miss. When watching Cade Cunningham play basketball, it feels like every shot he shoots is going to go in, whether it's from the mid-range, whether it's from deep. And Cade isn't, you know, very, very, very brash. He doesn't have a whole lot of bravado. But he needs to be in that conversation with your Anthony Edwards and your Cooper Flags amongst the young superstars of this league. That's crazy. We went 12 minutes into the show, and we had to bring up that young killer, Anthony Edwards. I want to talk about the Minnesota Timberwolves for 4 hours. If I had it my way, if I could talk about Minnesota for four damn hours, I would. I know we spent a lot of time on them last night, but when Cade Cunningham, and it wasn't nothing spectacular, right, from a, you know, statistical standpoint, but just watching it, the way that he controls the game, the way that he dictates tempo, 6 of 19 tonight, 23 points, 9 of 11 from the three-point line. I think as a team, though, I'm more impressed with just the overall temperament of the Detroit Pistons. They knew, and Coach Bickerstaff said it in the post-game presser, the way that they started the basketball game set the tone. They opened this game up on a 30-14 run. And right off the first miss, or right off the first make, rather, you saw them apply full court ball pressure in the backcourt. And I said, oh, okay. See, sometimes in basketball, and I know we hear a lot, we use this phrase a lot in football, when a guy, like, you know, lowers his shoulder on a dude and delivers a big hit, you talk about setting the tone with your play. When you take it upon yourselves to come out and provide full court pressure, you're setting the tone. You're trying to very clearly deliver a message to your opponent that, hey, I'm going to try to whip your ass for the better part of 48 minutes. And I'll be darned. What you saw tonight from the Detroit Pistons was a ass-whipping of that magnitude, of that variety. They put some stank on it. It was very, very impressive. I still think the Knicks are the best team in the Eastern Conference. I still think when they advance, this series is over. I want to reiterate that, right? I said it last night about the other two series. Game one, don't overreact. I'm not tripping. Let's see coaches make adjustments. What adjustment can Cleveland make at this point? They can't bring in anybody to help them. You know what I'm saying? They're as helpless as you could possibly get. Because for whatever reason, Donovan Mitchell goes Kanye crazy in game one of series. And tonight, he was okay. 23 points, 9 of 19. His life becomes a lot more difficult once the page turns to game two. I don't know if it's staying up late in the hotel doing some ball handling drills, YouTube something. Do something. Do something. When you get pressed out in the backcourt the way that they did, when you can't get into your offense until 17, 16 seconds on the shot clock, it becomes a lot more difficult to function. And that is what we saw here tonight from the Cleveland Cavaliers. And I give all the credit in the world to the Detroit Pistons. I told you not to overreact to the game ones last night. Minnesota coming up big. Knicks coming up big. You bet your ass you can 110% overreact to what you saw tonight from the Detroit Pistons against the Cleveland Cavaliers. That series is over. Cut the check. Bring the bill. Put the hook out. It's over. Step on it. Big question is, now that we look ahead just a little bit, I know my folks out there in Cleveland are probably saying, God dang. Is that really how you feel? That's how I feel about it. That's how I feel about it. But, because all is fair in love and war, and I really don't have a dog in the fight, period, because I've been poo-pooing on Detroit all year, me getting on Cleveland and stopping a mud hole in James Harden for him not showing up once again in a postseason game, that's his own separate thing. I still don't buy Detroit as a legitimate finals contender. They're going to have their hands full in the Eastern Conference Finals with whoever advances. Notice I said whoever advances. We're going to see, though, man. NBA postseason, baby. This is what it's all about. This is what it is all

0: Last night, two tremendous games. Tonight, 1.5 tremendous games. We're going to get into the Lakers coming up here momentarily because I am, if you can't tell, I low-key am in my bag about the L.A. Lakers. We were watching the game right before the show started, and I let off some expletives about LeBron James and his lack of help here tonight. It's frustrating. But if you're looking for a reason to stop poo-pooing on the product, if you're looking for a reason to give the NBA its flowers, the NBA announced earlier this afternoon that the 76ers' win over Boston on Saturday was the most watched first-round game in over 25 years and the most watched first-round Game 7 of all time. Argue with somebody you love. Maybe that's me. But for those of you that like to dunk on the NBA and throw alley-oops off the backboard, take that. Take that. We're going to take you up to 3 a.m. Eastern time here on Westwood One Sports Night. We got a lot more to get to, including the second half of tonight's doubleheader. Western Conference semis, Lakers, Thunder. Blown opportunity tonight for the Lake Show. I'll tell you why next here on Westwood One Sports Night. 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

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It is at NELL_BTP. Coming up in about 15 minutes, the Dallas Mavericks with new leadership in their front office will break the news on that coming up here momentarily. But we want to continue to keep things on the NBA postseason. We had two more game ones get underway in the Eastern Conference semis as well as the Western Conference semis. The Detroit Pistons got off to a 30-14 start. Never looked back. They were 111-101 winners against Cleveland Cavaliers. James Harden struggled once again. 7 turnovers. Donovan Mitchell complained in postgame about how he needs to flop for calls. Cavs are in shambles. I think that series is over with. Told you not to overreact to last night's game ones. I'm 100% overreacting to what we saw earlier tonight. That series all but over. The second half of the doubleheader just wrapped up. And I'll say this as the resident LeBron James fan, being accused of being bronze sexual. I thought the Lakers missed a massive, massive opportunity tonight. These opportunities don't come around often, is what I will say. You got a postseason performance out of Shai Gilgeous-Alexander in which he did not crack 20 points. And he could not crack the code for most of the game of the Lakers defense. He had 7 turnovers tonight with just 6 assists. Marcus Smart, shout out to you. I don't like to go a one-on-one ever in an offensive situation. You were 3-for-16 tonight. Don't love that. But I got to love your defense. This is the thing. This is where it becomes tough. When Marcus Smart plays that level of defense, you kind of got to let him get up 16 shots, right? You're like rewarding him for what he's doing on the defensive end. Hell nah. 16 Marcus Smart shots offensively. I got to look at the box score here. I think he may have been, he took one less shot than LeBron James tonight. 2 less shots, rather, than LeBron James tonight. Didn't love that.

got whatever he wanted. And I said it to Denton kind of, you know, jokingly before the show started. The Lakers may have the worst 1-2 punch at center in the entire NBA between DeAndre Ayton and Jackson Hayes. It's the most unserious TMZ front court that you could ever have. Two guys that are just, and y'all know I like to, you know, get down and have a good time. Two guys that I just take their basketball game as immature. I feel like they're just dudes that are happy to be there. I played on a bunch of losing football teams and rooted for one throughout the course of my life. I don't think I ever accused my beloved Commanders and Redskins of just wanting to put the jersey on. But damn it, when I was at Magruder High School, when I was at Bethany College, we sure as hell, and I'm sure you all have had teammates like this before, no matter what level you've played at, some folks are just happy to put the jersey on. Some folks just want to flick it up for Instagram and say that they're rocking the colors and post their favorite rap lyric, knowing they didn't do a damn thing. That's how I feel when I watch Jackson Hayes and DeAndre Ayton. Kind of just happy to be here. Oh, we play for the Lakers. Woo-hoo! It's more that comes with that. They were not very impactful tonight. Chet Holmgren got whatever he wanted. 4 offensive rebounds. Tough sledding for the L.A. Lakers. But I do want to give them credit for how they handled Shai Gilgeous-Alexander. While I'm giving them credit, I'm also kind of putting my foot up their ass at the same time. You can't waste a LeBron James performance like this, in my opinion. Think about it. He's 41 years old. And against the best defense in basketball, was damn near perfect tonight. 12 of 17, 3 of 6 from downtown, 27 points. Now, what I don't love is LeBron James finishing a postseason game with just one free throw attempt. That doesn't sit well with me at all. And if you're a Laker fan, that's something where you can go, hey, King, Kang, let's give it a little bit more here tonight. We needed more from you. But I think what we're watching here, and I remember earlier, a couple weeks ago, I said this about the Los Angeles Lakers. More than any other team in basketball, they needed to be healthy going into the postseason. Not because I thought they can go on some sort of magical Cinderella run, but you needed to see what you had with that trio together in the playoffs. Because whether, you know, anyone wants to admit it or not, playoff basketball, regular season basketball, two totally different entities. Just ask Austin Reeves, who has been in shambles since the postseason started. Career highs during the regular season, albeit he's coming off of an injury. But he's another guy that if you just got something outside of LeBron James offensively, maybe you would have had a shot tonight. You only scored 90 points. Everything was tough to come by. And you know, OKC, like I said, the best defense in basketball. They are going to make life difficult for you. They rim protect. They contest, and they force you into turnovers. That was the difference here tonight. The Lakers did a good job forcing OKC into turnovers. They forced 16 OKC turnovers. The problem is they turned it over 18 times themselves, and it feels like every live ball turnover that we saw tonight from the Los Angeles Lakers ended up in a basket for OKC. Every single time. Sitting here looking at the YouTube TV screen saying, damn, Austin Reeves, you know better. Jake LaRavia, why are you in a playmaking situation in the first place? Marcus Smart, 4 for 15 tonight. I'll say this about this series, and I'll rewind real quick to the opening round series for the Lakers. So I want to make this abundantly clear for those of you out there that are going to try to, you know, use this as ammunition to pew-pew at LeBron James. No matter what happens in year 23 of LeBron's career, nothing that happens at this point should have any sort of negative impact on his overall legacy. Because the reality is, if no one else shows up, the Lakers are going to get swept. Like, let's call a spade, right? If Austin Reeves don't show up, if Luka doesn't get off the red eye from Germany or Spain, wherever the hell he is, getting his hamstring massage, they're going to get swept. Get your brooms out. Get your Swiffer. It'll be over before you know it. And if that is how LeBron James goes out in year 23, so be it. The bigger story to me for the Lakers, though,
is what you

0: do moving forward with this roster? And I'm talking about them like they're already eliminated. Feels like it. I mean, it was, I want to put Austin Reeves under the microscope because that's the dude that I was most eager to see, quite frankly, during the postseason. When you come out and put up, you know, career numbers throughout the course of the regular season, you know what I'm waiting for? You know what my first thought is? Can you do it when it matters? Can you do it when the lights are shining oh so bright? Can you do it when the physicality ratchets up? And the early answer for that, for Austin Reeves, unfortunately, is no. And I know I'm being overly critical probably. That's what some of you are going to say. Oh, now you're being too tough on him. He's coming off an injury. Throughout the course of this postseason, Austin Reeves is shooting 36% from the field. Not from three, from the field. He is 110% left LeBron James out to dry. He's got an interesting contractual situation going on here, and that's why the Lakers are going to have a tough decision to make here in terms of how they want to put together this roster. Austin Reeves, for the 2026-2027 season, has a measly little $14 million player option. Austin Reeves is a guy that was a fringe all-star this year. You think he's going to opt in to a $14 million player option? Probably not. The question is, if you're the Lakers, do you get into a bidding war with another team for Austin Reeves' services? Do you? Is that the right move to make? You have his bird rights, so you're able to, you know, bring him back if you want him, no matter what your situation is financially. Do you choose to do it, though? Because there are teams out there in free agency that are going to have buku salary cap room. And if you're LA, you got to decide, hey, do we want to move forward with a core of Luka Doncic, LeBron James, and Austin Reeves? Austin Reeves, we know, is probably going to get offered a big sack in free agency. LeBron James, on the other hand, major questions about his future moving forward. Is he going to retire? Is he going to, you know, hit free agency and leave LA? It's so crazy. It's only game one, but the blown opportunity tonight for the Lakers has me looking ahead for Los Angeles. Because outside of having Luka Doncic under contract here, the outlook and the future of the Los Angeles Lakers is very, very cloudy. And we know this is the Lake Show. This is La La Land. Never in a gazillion years would you purposefully try to blow things up, especially with the new taking rules that are the new draft lottery rules and the lack of first round picks that they own of their own. What do you do here? What do you do? I'll tell you what. More and more, and the further and further removed we get from that Luka Doncic trade that rocked the world last winter, more and more the Dallas Mavericks are looking like hindsight winners here. 310-840-4910 is the number here on a Tuesday night edition of Westwood One Sports Night. A lot more to get to, including the head coach of the Dallas Cowboys saying something pretty off the wall about the future of Dallas. It depends on how you feel about the Cowboys, though. We'll get to that. Plus, we'll get to something we've been supposed to get to. I was supposed to get to it last night. Didn't have the opportunity to. Got a massive, massive reunion coming in the sports media world. We'll get to that. When we come back, the Dallas Mavericks shaking up their front office, bringing in one of the most respected basketball minds in all of the association. I'll tell you who next.
1: Aaron Rodgers still hasn't decided if he's returning.
2: I thought at this point we would have known by now that he was going to play.
1: If the future Hall of Famer walks away, the Steelers will turn to a quarterback competition featuring Drew Aller, Will Howard, and Mason Rudolph. Not the plan, but is it their future? Westwood One Sports.
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We will get back into the NBA playoffs coming up in the midnight hour on the East Coast as we take a look back at Pistons and Cavs game one, Lakers and Thunder game one. It feels like as we, you know, have gotten all the game ones out of the way here in the semifinals, here in the conference semis, it feels like in both conferences there's a clear best team, or the Eastern Conference at least, there's a clear-cut best team. Out West, the big question mark and the big storyline that we're going to double-click on a little bit later on is, what's the status of Jalen Williams moving forward? Because I'm under the belief that the Oklahoma City Thunder, I know the Oklahoma City Thunder cannot win the NBA Finals if they do not have Jalen Williams at their disposal. He's week to week with a hamstring injury. I don't know if we saw him at all outside of game one in the opening round series, and we didn't see him here tonight. So I'll be eager to get an update on him sooner rather than later, because that's a pretty important cog in their machine, so to speak, as OKC looks to repeat here. But keep it in the Western Conference. The Dallas Mavericks have been kind of the punching bag of the NBA, it feels like, for the past calendar year, based off of the trade that rocked the world. Nico Harrison moving off of Luka Doncic. As we sit here a little over a year removed from the trade, I think that the Mavericks are the hindsight winner, in my opinion. Here's why. Think about what you had organizationally. You had Nico Harrison, a non-basketball-knowing boob, running your front office. And you had Luka Doncic, who couldn't lay off the brewskis, running your franchise. And I have a different take on Luka than I know a lot of other people do. For me, the offense is great, right? One of the best scorers that this game has ever seen. He is such a liability on the defensive end that I don't know if he could be the best player on a championship team. I know. You're going to have to put together a certain type of roster defensively to mask his deficiencies on that end of the floor. He simply can't move his puppies. Couldn't stay in front of a traffic cone. He is that horrible going laterally and side to side. And I think there are major questions about his durability, as we're seeing right now. And I think there's questions about his work habits and work ethic and whether or not he's going to show up to camp or the season in shape. Dallas has now freed themselves of that and Nico Harrison. In hindsight, two bad apples for their organization. Insert Cooper Flagg, insert Masai Ujiri. I'd much rather go into the future, Mavericks fans, with those two dudes being who spearheads my organization. Masai Ujiri, hired as the new president of basketball operations, I expect him to have the Dallas Mavericks contending sooner rather than later. Bottom line, he gets it done. One of the best talent evaluators in all of the NBA. I don't know of any other GM in maybe the 2020s or the last decade to 20 years has had a better run than what Masai Ujiri had from 2015 to 2017, drafting dudes relative to like draft slot. So that's what, you know, Mavericks fans, that's what you have coming your way. And I believe they own OKC's first round pick this year. You're going to need to hit on that, right? It's probably going to be pick 29 to 30 overall. In this deep loaded

0: draft class, you're going to have to bring in somebody that can come in and compete right away. But looking at Dallas's roster, moving forward, looking at, you know, the makeup of that team, assuming that Kyrie Irving comes back healthy, and there's new video online of him and Phil Handy, the longtime Lakers trainer, getting some good work in. He looks healthy. The duo of Kyrie Irving and Cooper Flagg and a healthy Derek Lively and a healthy Daniel Gafford, they're intriguing. They're intriguing. And here's the kicker. Look at this roster. They've got money. The Dallas Mavericks are going to have some money to go out and spend this offseason. And as far as retooling goes, shouldn't be that difficult. Especially when you consider, Denton, correct me if I'm wrong on this, Dallas is like no state tax, right? So it should be a place where free agents want to come get that bag. Should be a place where free agents want to come play. But I'm more interested in the draft track record of Masai Ujiri. It's fascinating to me. DeLone Wright, the guy that's had a nice long career in the NBA and, you know, should be a role player on a championship team. He's just stuck in basketball purgatory. He was a guy that he selected 20th overall. Norman Powell, candidate for most improved player. One of the best scorers we got in the game. He drafted Norman Powell in 2015 with the 46th overall pick. He knows how to unearth talent. Talking about Masai Ujiri. That is what he does. Jakob Poeltl, who we just saw in the last round with the Toronto Raptors in 2016, drafted him 9th overall. Jakob's had a nice long NBA career. Now, in hindsight, you think he's worth the top 10 pick for what he does and his role in this league? Yeah. His best pick to me, Pascal Siakam, 27th overall, back in 2016. So the draft track record for Masai Ujiri is like that. Fred VanVleet, undrafted free agent, unearthed by who? Masai Ujiri. So if you're Dallas, like, that intrigues me. You went from non-basketball knowing Nico Harrison running your organization to a literal basketball savant and one of the most trusted voices in all of the NBA in Masai Ujiri. That is a huge, huge W. If you're a fan of the Dallas Mavericks. Now, the big hot button issue that I know a lot of Mavericks fans are still, you know, questioning or worried about is, well, should we have traded Luka Doncic? I just gave you my answer. Masai Ujiri was asked if he would have traded Luka Doncic. He had this to say.
1: No. He has addressed it, by the way. He has addressed it.
2: No, it's okay. It's okay. You know, I'm going to say it again. We have to respect everybody and everything that's happened here. He is a Hall of Fame player. He's gone. He will always be a Maverick. We'll celebrate him in the best possible way, like we're going to celebrate all the Maverick players and stars that have been here. But we have to move. We really have to move on, you know, like it's not for me to start criticizing what anybody else is doing. It's for me to criticize what I am doing, and worry about what I'm going to do. If I continue hopping and hopping on that, then I think all of you are going to be asking me what I am doing. I have to look to the future because winning is what we have to do here. And winning is a responsibility of mine.
0: You don't have to, you know, go back and criticize anybody's moves, but I will. But in reality, Mavericks fans, like, should you be criticizing Nico Harrison? He sets you up. If you don't trade Luka, the NBA doesn't rig the draft lottery for you to get Cooper Flagg. He said it. I said it. No, I'm being facetious, kinda, when I mention that. But like I said to start the segment, like, I think if you're Dallas, and I know it, like, Luka's a 25-year-old phenom. I get, you know, still having, you know, sour grapes about him getting moved. I totally understand it. But, like, you have Cooper Flagg now, you know? You have Cooper Flagg now. And if you were to poll NBA executives out there and ask which current NBA star would you want to start a franchise with, Victor Wembanyama and Cooper Flagg are at the top of those lists for all 30 NBA executives. So the Arrow, whether you like it or not, and whether you can see this far ahead into the future or not, Mavericks fans, the Arrow is 110% pointing up. The question's going to be, how quickly can he turn things around? You look at the books this year for the Mavericks and the lack of big-time contracts littered across it. They're going to be very, very active in Adam Silver's free agency. They're going to be very, very active in terms of going out and acquiring talent. And think about it like this. Ooh-wee. We're going to get to see arguably the greatest ball handler of all time, Kyrie Irving, pair up with Cooper Flagg. Hot damn. Good time to be alive and to be a Mavericks fan out there in the D. 310-840-4910 is the number on the talking text line here on a Tuesday night edition of Westwood One Sports Night. Whitney Youngerson, Charles and O. Willingham. A lot more to get to. We'll get into the National Football League coming up momentarily. Brian Schottenheimer, the head coach of the Dallas Cowboys, had some bold comments about what he expects out of his Cowboys in 2026. They're bold, I guess, depending on how you look at the Dallas Cowboys. A good NFL draft, a good NFL offseason. Just how good is Dallas going to be? We'll talk about that as it rolled throughout the show as well. And then we'll get back into the NBA postseason, man. Western Conference semis, Eastern Conference semis, rolling on game one between the Lakers and the Thunder. Feels like a missed opportunity for L.A. We'll give you the details on that. But as soon as we come back on the other side of the break, the Detroit Pistons, the most maligned one seed in a long, long time in the NBA's postseason. They were victorious tonight. They had a statement win. Are they going to win the series? I'll tell you that next.
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Happy Cinco de Drinko to those who participate. It was wild and wonderful around where I live at. I went out earlier in the afternoon after I went on my little walk to go get some condiments for my local Family Dollar. There were just people in the parking lot. And this is just what Southern Maryland has to provide, I guess. There were people in the parking lot with boom boxes. I live in a neighborhood, actually, that actually is, predominantly, I wouldn't say predominantly Spanish people, but there's a healthy mix of our, of our Hispanic friends, and they were playing their music. I don't even know what any of their cool dances are, a lot of hip movement. It was great, man. So happy Cinco de Mayo to all of you that participate. In light of Cinco de Mayo, we're going to have a little bit of fun later on in the show. We'll ask you this question. What is the best holiday to party on? What's the best holiday known for partying? I know Cinco de Mayo very high on that power rankings list. We'll get to that as we ease our way into the 1 a.m. hour on the East Coast. A lot more to get to, though, man. Appreciate you all being here on a Tuesday night edition of Westwood One Sports Night. NBA postseason in full swing. Eastern Conference semis, Western Conference semis. We'll let you hear from LeBron James coming up here momentarily. But I got to start in the first half of our doubleheader. Two teams that played in game sevens, locking horns here in the Eastern Conference semis. Detroit Pistons, Cleveland Cavaliers. They also have this in common, right? They both played in game seven. They also have this in common. It feels like whichever one of these teams loses here in this second round, it's going to feel like they came up extremely short relative to their preseason expectations. And as we've gotten more of a sample size here on the Cleveland Cavaliers, as we've gotten more data on what Cleveland is, I remember right around the first couple of episodes of this very program, it was right before

0: the trade deadline, Cavs made a move to land Keon Ellis and Dennis Schroeder. But before that, they moved off of Darius Garland to acquire none other than the bearded man, James Harden, a dude that I consider to be one of the best scorers in the NBA's history, a guy that's a top 75 dude and will be a Hall of Famer as soon as he's eligible. Despite all of that, James Harden here in the 2026 playoffs has been borderline unplayable. And the tough part about it is, as a James Harden stan and somebody who routinely goes to bat for him, we're at the point right now where the evidence is so damning against him and his postseason performances that I just got to shut the hell up and give you the facts. James Harden tonight, 6 of 15 from the field, 1 of 7 from 3, and he had 7 damn turnovers, meaning he had more turnovers than he had field goals. Martin Peabody got Moe head and she got body. That's what it felt like tonight with James Harden. Got to be better. And here's why I say he's borderline unplayable, Young. The turnovers are one thing. When you are a damn traffic cone defensively, when you can't move defensively and you give half-ass effort, possession in and possession out, it's tough to stomach, man. The turnover thing with James Harden, though, is tough because this is not something that's new, right? James Harden has been a turnover machine throughout the course of his postseason career. In this postseason, James Harden, through 8 games, the 7 in round 1 and game 1 here tonight, in those 8 games, James Harden has a whopping 43 turnovers. Can I make my Montgomery County Public Schools folks proud? That is 5.37 turnovers per game. Yuck. Nasty, nasty work. And here's the thing, like I said a moment ago, whether it's Detroit or Cleveland who goes down, and it sure as hell feels like it's Cleveland at this point, there's going to be a shakeup to the roster. There's going to be some sweeping changes. I think James Harden and the playoff epidemic that he's had throughout the turnover, rather, epidemic that he's had throughout the course of his playoff career, it's nasty. James Harden has gone over 43 turnovers in the playoffs 6 different times. 6 different times. This postseason that he's currently having is the worst of his career from a turnover to game ratio. I just bring you the facts. Like, it's tough to stomach because I think we all look at James Harden, and maybe I'm in the minority with this, 310-840-4910. I consider James Harden to be one of the all-time greats. I look at James Harden as a legend. James Harden is some hardware away from being considered one of the best two guards of all time. Some people may already look at him through that lens. Now, I'm not going to go as far as Pat Beverly. I don't know if y'all are hip to that argument that's been going on online, the D-Wade versus James Harden debate, which isn't really a debate because Dwayne Wade was a two-way phenom. James Harden doesn't really play defense, so it's not really much of a conversation. But I think Pat's overarching point is like, man, James is special. Despite how special he is offensively, when you turn the basketball over at the rate that he is, people are going to have something to say about it. He had to address his turnover epidemic postgame. James Harden had this to say after the loss to the Pistons.
1: Guys could talk collectively about trying to limit the turnovers, or you could try to live with them. Do you think these turnovers are something that are correctable?
2: Yep. 1,000,000%.
1: What do you think?
2: Some of them are, like Don just said, you look within first and you look at my turnovers, and a lot of them were just on me and nothing they did. So, and, which led to I don't even know how many transition points they had, but it was way too many. And, if I had to put my print on one thing on the game, that's the game right there. How many points they had in transition? How far turnovers?
3: 20. 31.
2: That's the game.

0: Like, it's nothing else. Like we talked about last year, you get a shot on glass, even half of that, and it's a different ball game. So, you know, for me, I got to be better, and I will be better turning the basketball over. You know, from turning the basketball over, getting shots up, and then it gives our defense a chance to get back and get set. You know, I think we did it. Other than that, we played a pretty solid game.
1: I'll be real. Some people may, you know, think it's just tongue in cheek, think it's cliche. I love the fact that there was a extreme amount of accountability taken here by James Harden. Like, he was real. You know, if he doesn't turn the ball over as much as he does, they don't get as many points. I think he said 31 points off the turnovers. Like, that's awful. Can't happen. Can't happen. Now, do I believe that he's just all of a sudden, at the snap of a finger? By the way, if you're watching on the YouTube stream, I can't snap. I think I used the wrong fingers. Probably doesn't sound like a snap in the microphone either, does it? Probably just sounds like ashy fingers being rubbed together. That's awkward. He's not going to just stop turning it over at the snap of a finger. That's just not how this works, right? So while I... it's like me when I was in college. While I like the accountability, do I think he's going to stop turning it over? No. I had a cheating problem when I was in college, ladies and gentlemen. I was not a faithful man, and I kept getting confronted about it and confronting about it, and I'd take accountability each and every time, and then I'd end up down the hall. James Harden's going to end up down the hall again, is what I'm saying. 310-840-4910 is the number. I think as we move throughout this series, I want the conversation to shift to this, because while Detroit set the tone from the get-go, if you're just now joining us, they started off with a 30-14 run, full court pressure defensively from both Cade Cunningham and Asar Thompson. We know what Asar is about on the defensive end. I think Cade is an underrated defender. When you talk about him being 6'6 and the length that he has, I think it's no surprise that he's as good as he is defensively. I'm impressed with his offensive game, though, man. His ability to pick his spots, his ability to continuously play under control and not get sped up by anybody or anything, I think it's just super-duper impressive. And wasn't perfect tonight. I think he also had 5 or 6 turnovers. Wasn't perfect, but his ability to just control and manage the game was enough. When I watch him play and the way that he's performed throughout the course of this postseason, this was an MVP caliber year for Cade Cunningham. I think everybody agrees with that. If I'm not mistaken, was he one of the 3 finalists for the MVP? Victor Wembanyama, Nikola Jokic, and Cade? Or was it Shea? Either or. The way that he performed throughout the course of this year, Shea, Jokic, and Wemby. Now, I know the injury situation for Cade Cunningham definitely muddied that conversation. But he played at an MVP level throughout the course of the regular season, guiding them to the 1 seed in the East. I don't think them being the 1 seed is that impressive, but he was the guy that led the charge, so to speak. In this postseason, in that opening round against that physical, demanding Orlando defense, he averaged 33 points, 7 assists, 6 rebounds, a block, a steal, while shooting 40% from 3 on damn near 8 attempts per contest. Why do I bring up his numbers in that opening round? I'm probably in the minority with this thought. But let me bring this to the table, and we can get your calls on it at 310-840-4910. I think it's so silly that the league MVP votes aren't influenced by the playoffs. I don't think they should have the MVP finalists set in stone and vote on it until the postseason's over. To think that the regular season is the only thing that should matter when it comes to the MVP, I think is totally ludicrous. Because what happens if a guy is an MVP candidate all regular season long, plays well, and then in the postseason,

0: comes out and lays a total egg. At that point, to me, he's not deserving and worthy of being a damn MVP. I don't understand that. Maybe I'm in the minority with this. 310-840-4910. I 110% feel like the MVP race should be influenced by the NBA's postseason, especially when you consider just how different regular season and postseason basketball is. Maybe that's the reason right there. I'm at a point right now where it's like, I'm almost looking at the NBA postseason as an individual item. Two separate entities, regular season play, postseason play. And I feel like you earn your stripes in the postseason because of the way that the physicality ratchets up, because of the way that the game ultimately changes here. There was a number I pulled earlier that was damning to me. Per league tracking data, this postseason, 62.8% of all shots have been heavily contested. Now, that's an analytic where they measure, you know, where you're at on the contestants. Heavily contested, no contest, light contest. The 62.8% of shots that have been heavily contested, it's the highest percentage of any shots in the playoffs since 2014. So you're seeing the defensive intensity raise. It's more difficult to get a bucket and be great in the postseason. So why shouldn't that influence the MVP vote? 310-840-4910 is the number here. Let's go to our guy, Mr. Positive, out in Michigan, wanting to check in. Greg, what's going on, brother? How are you?
1: Linnell, boom, shakalaka, everybody, go for your dreams. You are spot on there, buddy, because the MVP, arguably, takes you to the, you know, the finals and the playoffs. So you are spot on. I have to totally agree with you. Real quick, my Lakers, very disappointed, but yeah. Oh well, they're not going to go far, so I'm just hopefully my LeBron can play pretty well. But
0: he looked good tonight. He looked good tonight for sure.
1: Yes. The Pistons, I got to tell you, everyone came to play. Yeah, Cade was a little bit not so good with the field goal, but everyone else picked up the slack. And I got to tell you about James Harden. In the playoffs, he's about as good as a pimple on my butt. He doesn't have the intensity.
0: You have acidity, is what I call
1: that? Warrior spirit. Pardon?
0: No, go ahead, Mr. Positive.
1: He doesn't have that warrior spirit that Mr. Positive and my Warriors are looking for in the in Michigan. I mean, it was great to see the Pistons do what they did tonight. I mean, you know, Robinson did the three-pointers, and it was just a great game, and I think Detroit's going to win this one. I really do.
0: It looks like it. So after the game ones last night, I was pretty hell-bent on, like, not overreacting to what we saw. I think after tonight's game one, very clear and obvious, the Detroit Pistons are going to win that series.
1: Very good, my friend.
0: Appreciate you as always, my man. 310-840-4910 is the number. Should league MVP votes be influenced by the postseason? 310-840-4910. And what do you make of James Harden and his postseason failures here? Once again, coming up small in the NBA's second season. His game one performance tonight was just downright awful. And it got to a point where, to me, if he's turning the ball over at that rate and he's not playing a lick of defense, for me, he becomes virtually unplayable. 310-840-4910. Donnie, also out in Detroit, wanting to check in. Donnie, what's going on, brother? Welcome in.
2: Yo, what's up, man?
0: How are you?
2: Hey, yep. So I agree with you with Harden. I mean, I'm a Detroit fan, obviously. My team growing up was the Go to Work Pistons. I feel like these guys are pretty similar to that, you know, with the defense and everything like that. But looking at Cade, you know, the way he came through in that Orlando series, I thought Orlando was a bad matchup for Detroit.
0: For sure, I agree.
2: Just going into it, like, I would have rather played other teams

0: Orlando for the start. But now that we got through it, I don't feel bad about playing Cleveland. Like, I think give us 5-6 games, I think this is ours. But
1: they're battle tested.
0: Yeah, if they do try to do some cute stuff and pull Harden out and put, you know, JB's going to have to adapt to that, right? Like,
1: for sure.
0: They have talent on their team. You know, it's not going to be a walk in the park, but Cade has definitely shown all-star talent. I mean, you know, he
1: more than all-star, man. I call him an MVP talent. I appreciate the call as always.
0: Absolutely.
1: 310-840-4910 is the number. Cade Cunningham continuing to impress throughout this NBA playoffs. The young man's special. I don't think he gets enough credit in terms of, you know, the young stars of this league. It feels like his name is oftentimes omitted. That is the recap of Pistons and Cavs. I think that one's over. The Western Conference semis started tonight as well, as we saw LeBron James and the Lakers take on SGA and the Thunder. I thought it was a classic performance from LeBron James, but it feels like there was a missed opportunity tonight for the LA Lakers. I'll tell you why next.
2: The Thunder and Spurs are one series away from a collision course with the MVP finalists. Are we really on the verge of a Wemby versus SGA conference finals? We're just one round away from finding out. Westwood One Sports.
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0: Here's Lynell Willingham.
1: Here I am. Shout out to the big voice guy. 310-840-4910 is how you hit us up on the talking text line. It's officially, well, for my Cali people out there, we know how the people in Cali like to party. For my Cali people, you're still in Cinco de Mayo. So let me not say and spoil it for you. But folks on the East Coast, it's now May the 6th. Cinco de Mayo is over. Before we get out of this hour, I do want to have a conversation about, like, what's the best drinking holiday? What's the best holiday known for drinking? And I'll never forget when me and the super producer of the program, Denton Day, had to let Josh Graham know that, like, Thanksgiving Eve is 110% a legitimate holiday, and it's where people go out and have a grand old time. Cinco de Mayo, right up there at the top of the list. We'll get your thoughts on that as we roll throughout the program as well. I do want to get back into the Los Angeles Lakers coming up here momentarily, but something that's on my mind, man, and it's after seeing, you know, Cade Cunningham perform the way that he performed tonight, and then seeing Shea perform the way that he performed tonight. Shea, MVP finalist, deservingly so. Cade Cunningham, not an MVP finalist. That's up for debate whether he should have been or not. My thing is, the finalists shouldn't have been determined yet, people. I think it's a total missed opportunity by the NBA to not use the postseason as part of the data in picking your league MVP. Especially when you consider the importance level that we put on the NBA postseason relative to the greatest of all time and their legacy, right? Like, you can't be considered an all-time great if you come up small routinely in the postseason. Just ask James Harden. Just ask James Harden. We were just having a conversation about him and how he routinely comes up small. Doesn't happen during the regular season. We care less about a 7-turnover game in the regular season, but in that second season, whereas go hard or go home, shake a leg or lose one, do or die, you got to play your absolute best. And if you don't, it's your damn right it should impact your legacy. My thing is this, though, when it comes to the league MVP and the association, I think they 1,000% should use postseason data as a part of the equation. I may be in the minority with that thought. We'll see what some of you all think. Kevin is in Georgia, wanting to chime in. Kevin, welcome into Westwood One Sports Night.
2: Hey, how you doing, man?
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0: 110% factor in. I'm not. I get to your point. To make the whole body of work from the regular season meaningless. That's not what I'm saying at all. What I'm saying is the postseason should 110% be a part of the criteria, though.
1: Do you think they should make a playoff MVP there?
0: I mean, yeah, but is it going to have the same significance? Is it going to be viewed the same? Probably not. It's fascinating, though. I think it's a good point. I think it's a good point, especially from the standpoint of Major League Baseball, when you consider the length of the season.
1: See, what I got from it is, if they don't make the playoffs, they don't deserve the MVP.
0: I 100% feel that way. Yes. How are you the league's most valuable player if you couldn't get your team to the postseason?
1: But what if they average 40 points a game and 10 assists, and then they just didn't make it?
0: Then their stats are inflated. Look at Kevin Love in Minnesota. You know what I'm saying? I see what you're saying, though. It's just, I think that's tough. I appreciate the call as always, brother. 310-840-4910 is the number. It's a fascinating conversation to me, man, because I'm not saying, and I'm glad that he used the example of Major League Baseball, 162-game season. I'm not saying that it should totally, you know, push to the side what you accomplish during the regular season. I'm just saying for it not to be a part of the evaluation, it just doesn't make sense to me. Especially when you consider, I'm going to keep reiterating what I said a moment ago. When you consider the importance that we put on the playoffs in each sport, then why wouldn't it be considered? Ron is in Chicago, wants to check in. Ron, what's going on, brother? Welcome in to Westwood One Sports Night.
2: No, they should not include postseason results in the regular season MVP. The MVP should give all players a chance to win. And the only time when all players are playing in the regular season is in the regular season. So you have a regular season MVP for only the regular season games.
0: Why did you say that all players? Can I cut you off for a second? Because I can't move past what you said. You said all players should be able to win the MVP award?
2: Right, because why shouldn't they? Are you saying that certain players should not be able to win it?
0: If you can't get your team to the postseason, hell no. You're not deserving of being an MVP.
2: Okay,
0: from my vantage point, though.
2: Keep in mind, when you talk about players making a name for themselves in the postseason, the series that carries the most weight in the postseason is the NBA Finals. That's where you really make your name. There is an MVP for the NBA Finals. So, you know, if you want a postseason MVP, that's where you get it. But when you're talking the regular season, you shouldn't give certain players an advantage over others because they got to play more games. Keep in mind, MVP.
0: I'm not saying that. I'm saying if your season isn't deserving of being most valuable, we can't call you most valuable.
2: Okay.
0: If you weren't valuable enough to get your team to the playoffs.
2: I know the sports talk line, but okay, there is nobody in the NBA who's good enough to play to win playing 1-5. An MVP is an individual award in a team game. And if you're going to give certain players an advantage because they happen to be playing on a better team, that's not fair to the other players who aren't, you know, playing on such good teams. And they should have an equal chance. Maybe, like, for example, give you an example.
0: Mm-hmm.
2: I think Con Knipple had a more positive impact on the Charlotte Hornets than
0: Cooper Flagg had. And you're totally wrong. And here's why. Con Knipple wasn't the offensive engine on his basketball team. Con Knipple wasn't asked to do the things that Cooper Flagg was asked to do.
2: Okay.
0: Con Knipple broke the three-point record as a rookie because he was spoon-fed by LaMelo Ball. Cooper Flagg played in a more competitive conference. Cooper Flagg played in the more competitive conference and was asked to do way more.
2: Con Knipple, you know, in many of those games, he hit some big shots for the team. And so he helped. I mean, he did have an impact on the team. I'm not saying that every game they won was because of Con Knipple. But what I am saying is he definitely helped them win more games. Now, in the case of the Dallas Mavericks, they weren't going anywhere, so the strategy was, okay, let's entertain the fans by turning the season into a highlight reel for Cooper Flagg. I mean,
0: He is their best player offensively. They weren't worried about highlights.
2: Anytime, that was their only point guard. Anytime someone's scoring 49 points a game, there's something wrong with the team.

0: system. You can't win.
1: No, it's not. Here's the thing. Cooper Flagg wasn't the offensive engine for the Hornets because Cooper Flagg isn't as skilled. Excuse me. Con Knipple wasn't the offensive engine for the Hornets because Con Knipple's not as skilled and as talented as Cooper Flagg. Not even close. He can't dribble. He could.
0: You're thinking in terms of individual, and I'm telling you, there is nobody.
1: You just said it was an individual. You just said it was an individual award.
0: It is an individual award, and what I am telling you is that nobody in this league is good enough to play win 1-5. And so, what gets
1: I think you made a lot of good points. I gotta let you run, though, brother. You made a lot of good points, though. I appreciate the call. That's fascinating to me. I am Denton Day typed in the YouTube chat, getting us smarter here. Kareem Abdul-Jabbar, the only MVP who's ever missed the playoffs in the NBA. Because it shouldn't happen. And his numbers that year were probably asinine. Think about how crazy you had to have gone for you to win MVP with no playoffs.
2: 27-17.
1: Ain't even that crazy, though. Is it? It's kind of wild.
2: In 1976, it was pretty wild.
1: It's pretty wild. Yeah, I'll give it to him. 310-840-4910 is the number here. I do want to get into the Los Angeles Lakers, but we'll wrap up the conversation with a guy, Chance, out in Alabama, wanting to check in. Chance, what's going on?
3: Are you just sticking, saying it just only applies to basketball? Does it apply to basketball and football or all sports?
1: I think it should apply to all sports. The postseason should be a part of the criteria for MVP. Not the whole thing, Chance. A part of the criteria. To omit it and act like it shouldn't matter at all, like, that's crazy to me. Especially when you consider how much we talk about championships and postseason success relative to legacies in sports.
3: Well, let me give you one example. I'm a Bills fan, so I go to them a lot. Okay. And back in the day, it was mostly a running, you know, there's mostly a running game. 1973, O.J. Simpson runs for 2,003 yards. Their team was trash. He set the season-high rushing record. They couldn't make the playoffs because there was no one else on that team. That team was straight garbage. So he should be, let's say a guy goes and wins the Super Bowl, pads his stats in the playoffs. He should, you know, be at that disadvantage because everyone around him sucks and they're garbage. You know, I just don't think that makes any sense to me. You know, basketball, I can lean with you there, but football, it's totally different, man. Especially, you know, with the running back position or receiver, but even quarterback, man, there's some quarterbacks that'll come to the league and they'll be on some straight trash teams, you know?
1: Joe Burrow was phenomenal a couple of seasons ago. You know why he didn't win the MVP? Didn't make the playoffs. He would have won the MVP. What was this? Was this the 24 season I think I'm referring to? Or the 23 season? I think he threw like 46 touchdowns. Something nuts. And he didn't win MVP. Why? Because the Bengals didn't make the playoffs.
3: Which was on his defense. His defense was straight trash. And he had no offensive line. C.J. Stroud's rookie year. Actually, never mind. I think they made the playoffs. But like I said, the running back is
1: interesting. Yeah, I agree.
3: Yeah. All right, man. Appreciate you taking the call.
1: Yes, sir. Appreciate you chiming in, man. Tony is in Montreal to wrap us up here before we get into Lakers and Thunder. What's going on?
4: How you doing, Linnell? Interesting good, conversation. Man. I want to just chime in on our man Harden. I never heard him speak before. I never had like super great opinion of him, but I'm listening to what you're saying, and he was like really bad, and he admitted it, you know.
1: Yeah.
4: And I told you his call screener. He reminds me of Kirby Doc in Montreal. Like, I don't know if you know, but this guy's a first round pick at Chicago Blackhawks, and then Montreal traded for him. And he's had a hard time, lots of injuries, back and forth. And this playoff series against Tampa Bay, he made a great mistake. He iced the puck, and they came back, and he scored the winning goal in overtime. He got death threats. His wife got death threats. His children got death threats.
1: I'm never in favor of people acting stupid.
4: Yeah, the next day, the coach came out and said, hey, listen, Martin St. Louis, this is not acceptable. The whole team rallied around him. He came back in the next game, led the team. I believe he scored two goals and assist. His line mate scored another goal, and his other line mate scored. And they were the line that generated the third line in hockey. Is not usually a power line, and they were the reason that the Canadiens won. And of course, you know, they won in Tampa Bay, and they're now in the court in the second round. And I just want to say, you know, like great expectations. Charles Dickens talked about redemption, and he talked about the themes of poverty and of richness.

0: toughness and strength, and then coming out at the end with success. And I think that Harden, okay,
1: as he's got a chance to do that for sure. For sure.
0: As much as he had a bad game, I can hear the love that you have for him, because he is a superstar, just like Doc is a superstar. Because all these great athletes, Linnell, you said the other day you're a Division III basketball player. I played NCAA
1: Division III football player. Don't look. No skew must know you have two bad now. People try to Stephen A. Smith me.
0: Sorry, but what I meant was that you're a competitive athlete. When you play NCAA Division I, 1A, or 2, or 3, you know what it takes to be a great athlete. For that one athlete to get on that basketball court, he's got to be better than maybe 2 to 3 million athletes. That's what I said about Kirby Doc. You condemn a guy like that's 6'4", that can skate like the wind, tell him to his face, because that guy, Kirby Doc, okay, is better than 2 million hockey players to get on the Montreal Canadiens. And what we do is we sometimes like to rip down our idols, you know, because they're human sometimes. Because
1: we put them on such a pedestal that when they don't live up to expectations, yeah, there's going to be scrutiny. I appreciate the call, as always, brother.
0: And we're up against the break. I just wanted to say this.
1: I got to let you go because we're up against the clock. 310-840-4910 is the number. A lot more. Excuse me, to get into, including Stephon Diggs having some good juju go his way. We'll tell you what team he could potentially sign with. We'll get into the NFL as we ease our way into the 1 a.m. hour on the East Coast. The Dallas Cowboys head coach Brian Schottenheimer had some pretty interesting comments about Dallas. They may seem crazy depending on your opinion of the Cowboys. We'll get to that in the 1 a.m. hour. When we get back, though, the Lakers blew a massive, massive opportunity earlier tonight. I'll tell you how next.
2: 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Stanley Cup playoffs viewership is surging year over year.

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0: people. Appreciate you locking in to Westwood One Sports Night. Whitney Youngest and Charles and L. Willingham as we take you coast to coast. Number to hit us up on the talking text line, 310-840-4910. L.A. Lakers and Oklahoma City Thunder play game one of the Western Conference semifinals earlier tonight. And the best way that I can describe what happened tonight was a missed opportunity for the purple and gold, man. When anytime LeBron James has a performance like he had tonight, and I'm not acting like he had some 40-point triple-double, 27 points, though, 12 of 17, 3 of 6 from 3, 6 helpers, was pretty damn good defensively as well. Wasted that performance, man, because you got help from nobody else. Rui Hachimura was the second leading scorer. He had 18 on 7 of 13 shooting. He was damn good. Outside of that, though, nobody else showed up offensively for the Lakers. The one other guy that I was expecting to show up for L.A. was Austin Reeves. He was a no-show. 3 for 16 tonight, 0 of 5 from 3. And since his return from injury, he has not been the same guy. The Lakers are going to have a very, very interesting decision to make at season's end, because you got to wonder, like, how much money are you willing to throw at one Austin Reeves? He's got a $14 million player option. You know, odds are he's going to opt out of that and try to get a big-time bag in free agency. And the question is going to be, if you're L.A., like, what is the team building strategy moving forward here? How do you move forward with this unit? Do you want LeBron back? Do you want Reeves back? Do you guys want to run this trio back in hopes of having better health or what, man? It's a lot of tough decisions to make internally for Rob Pelinka and company. I mentioned that tonight felt like a missed opportunity. It was because LeBron got no help. And then more importantly, like, the Lakers tonight, say what you want, you know, about their inability to defend throughout the course of the season. I thought tonight defensively, considering who the opponent was, they were impressive, especially their defense on Shai Gilgeous-Alexander. Held him to just 8 of 15 from the field. 8 field goals for Shai, 7 turnovers, though, for the MVP finalists. So Lakers did a nice job muddying things up. I thought Marcus Smart was really good tonight when he was on him as the primary defender. They just did a good job, you know, double-teaming, making him get off of the basketball and get it out of his hands. I loved it. There's one thing that I got a bone to pick with J.J. Redick, if I'm being real. Jake LaRavia tonight was minus 9 in 14 minutes of action. I'm not a super analytics plus-minus nerd. Give Bronny James his minutes. And I'm not saying that because I want to be entertained by Bronny James. At this point, like, what is Jake LaRavia giving you? He can't guard. He had some stupid turnovers tonight. And it's like, dog, what does he bring to the table for the L.A. Lakers, man? You wasted the LeBron James performance, though, in my opinion, man. For him to go for 27 tonight against the best defense in the association and you don't come up with a dub, it is tough sledding. LeBron James adamant, though, postgame that, like, hey, we're only down 1-0.
1: Where do you

0: What do you average, 35 this year? 33 and a half?
1: Yeah.
0: I mean, what are you asking?
1: Okay, well, I'm asking, I mean, like, you guys.
0: There's the issues right there.
2: That's the issue. They need help. Newsflash, King James, GOAT, that help is not coming anytime soon. As Luka Doncic, we have no update on, you know, his timetable and his potential return to the lineup, but it definitely felt like a wasted opportunity tonight, and it certainly feels like the Lakers are on the brink of potentially getting swept by the Oklahoma City Thunder. My other revelation, my other takeaway is this from this opening round game. The opening game of this round. The Thunder can't win the finals without Jalen Williams. We haven't really gotten an update on his status. He didn't play tonight again. He's, I think, officially listed as week to week with a hamstring strain. They can't win the finals without him. They can't. So for them to blow this game tonight, talking about the Lakers, no matter how you slice it, like, it was a massive, massive missed opportunity. We'll see if Jalen Williams is able to return in game number two coming up on Thursday night. It was Cinco de Mayo. It still is on the West Coast. So shout out to you all out west checking out the program. Cinco de Mayo, obviously, us Americans have changed the meaning. It is, you know, the honoring of, you know, Mexico's independence. But it's turned into, an all-day drinking fest here in the United States. There are a couple other holidays that are like that throughout the U.S. What's the best drinking holiday? Cinco de Mayo's up there. You got to put the day before Thanksgiving, Thanksgiving Eve, as we officially call it. That's for sure got to ultimately be on the list. The other thing that I thought, and maybe this is just a me and my people thing. This is going to sound cutthroat and criminal. Easter. People get hammered on Easter. Like, I know it's supposed to be the Lord's Day, but people get hammered on Easter too. 310-840-4910 is the number. We're going to get into the National Football League. Coming up here is Cowboys head coach Brian Schottenheimer had a pretty bold proclamation about the 2026 Cowboys. And the reality is, maybe the proclamation isn't as bold as I think it is, depending on how you view the 2026 Dallas Cowboys. They're one of the teams that, you know, you all know I've been gloating about this offseason. I loved what they did throughout the course of free agency. I thought they followed it up with a pretty damn strong performance in the NFL draft, getting two war daddies defensively, and Malachi Lawrence and Caleb Downs. Feels like the arrow is trending up in Big D. I want you all to line up on the phones with this, though, at 310-840-4910. The Dallas Cowboys are a team that missed the postseason last year. And the NFC, of the NFC teams that missed the playoffs last year, is there one team in particular that you think has a real legitimate shot to take this thing all the way to the Super Bowl? 310-840-4910 is the number. Because think about it, man. Seattle and New England, the two teams that matched up this past season in the Super Bowl, they both missed the playoffs the year prior. In the NFC in particular. And hell, you can give me an AFC team as well. What team that missed the postseason do you think has a legitimate shot of going all the way on a Lombardi run and making the Super Bowl? Want your calls on that at 310-840-4910. We'll get back into the NBA postseason a little bit later on in the 1 o'clock hour as well. Plus, we'll put the NHL postseason under the microscope. Super exciting product, but for whatever reason, the sport just not that popular. 310-840-4910 is the number. We got a lot more to go. 2 hours left in the program here on Westwood One Sports Night. You're tapped into the youngest in charge, Janelle Willingham. When we come back, let's get hot and heavy into the National Football League. The Dallas Cowboys, their head coach Brian Schottenheimer, bold proclamation about the 26 Cowboys. We'll let you hear from Shoddy next.

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It is at N-E-L-L underscore BTP. Whenever I hear the down and out, down. I think of our LA Dodgers, Oliver Popular. Rough night for the old Dodgers. Shohei Ohtani, in his last 9 starts, has gone Kanye crazy, giving up just 4 earned runs in 52 and 2/3 innings. Good for a .70 ERA. Problem is, Los Doyers just 2-9 in those games. 2-7, rather, in those games, as they lost again tonight 2-1 at the hands of the Houston Astros, with Ohtani giving up just 4 hits and 2 runs in 7 innings of work. Feels like the Dodgers are, for all the complaining that there was about the Dodgers and were it was the payroll too big, and they're going out and they're ruining Major League Baseball by spending all this money, they sure seem mortal here throughout the first month plus of the season, right? Just saying. 310-840-4910 is the number. I want to get into the National Football League. There's like one team that I have this like guilty pleasure for. And when I say that, that probably sounds wild as hell. Let me walk that back. And no, I'm not going to walk it back. I have a guilty pleasure for the Dallas Cowboys. And as a Commanders fan, it's one of the weirdest things ever. Why do I have this fetish for the Cowboys? It's not a fetish. I'm just being funny. I wouldn't even call it a fetish. I just am willing to give credit where credit is due. They have had a smashola of an NFL offseason. Starting in free agency, retooling the secondary, Kobe Durant, Jalen Thompson, just adding pieces, getting better, right? Love it. PJ Locke, adding guys, right? The big question was, well, the secondary, it's still a major problem. They go out and add arguably the best defensive back in all of the 26th draft, by way of Ohio State University, Caleb Downs coming over to not only, here's the interesting thing about the Caleb Downs pick. Not only does he come in and improve your football team, he's a culture setter. I don't think anyone's mistaken Dallas for having some uber strong culture over the Dak Prescott era is what I would say. And Dak's got his own problems. By the way, we talked about Dak and his failed engagement earlier in the spring. He's walking around with a pep in his step. And I just got this weird feeling that his baby mama drama is going to lead to a massive, massive season for Dakota Rain Prescott. I feel like Dak Prescott is going to let it all hang out. Every pass he throws is to show his baby mama, you screwed up. Now, theoretically, he's the one that kind of cheated on her, so he screwed up. But she shouldn't have made him cheat, damn it. See, I'm on Diana Rossini's side, and I'm on Dak Prescott's side, too. Morality clause, people. But no, I expect the Dallas Cowboys to be electric this year. We know what they are offensively. There's this overhang of the George Pickens contract that's kind of muddying things offensively, but I fully anticipate him to be there. He has signed his franchise tag, and I think he's going to play.

0: out the year on the tag, and if he plays well, he'll get a big bag. If not, sayonara. He led the Cowboys last year. They had to get this right, right? He was so important to what they did. Led the team in targets, receiving yards, touchdowns. He was everything for that offense. He's back in the fold. So we don't worry about what they are offensively. That's a Super Bowl caliber group. Defensively, though, they drafted Malachi Lawrence with their second first-round pick. They took L.J. Overton out of Alabama and I believe the third or the fourth round. He's another guy that can get after the passer. They made the trade earlier this offseason for Rayshon Gary. They're going to get after people, man. They traded for D. Winters, do-it-all linebacker from the San Francisco 49ers that is just plays like he shot out of a damn cannon. I love what the Cowboys did, man. So does their head coach, Brian Schottenheimer. Brian Schottenheimer had this to say about just how good the 26 Cowboys could be.
1: Super Bowl 61, February 14th, 2027, and that's where we plan on being. And that's a tall task, and we have to clean up a number of things that, you know, we need to improve on from last year, and that starts with protecting the football and taking it away and things like that nature. But it was proven this year by both Seattle and New England that if you didn't qualify for the playoffs, you know, the previous year, it doesn't mean you can't get to the big game.
0: Shotty says the Cowboys got Super Bowl on their mind. Is he crazy? Or is he right on point? 310-840-4910. The Cowboys didn't make the playoffs in 2026. What I want you to hit me up with on the phones is this. Give me an AFC team that missed the playoffs that you think can win the Super Bowl. Give me an NFC team that missed the playoffs that you think can win the Super Bowl. And is Brian Schottenheimer crazy for what he said? 310-840-4910. I'm going to start us off here. I don't think Shotty's crazy. Clearly, as you just heard me, you know, going to diatribe about how high I am on Dallas, I don't think Shotty's crazy at all. The biggest issue that Dallas is going to have this year, in my opinion, is within their own division. I think the NFC East is going to be like a backyard brawl. I think each and every week when two of those teams match up with one another, you're going to be black and blue after you play one another. You talk about the run game in Philadelphia with Saquon Barkley. Washington's going to be back healthy with Jaden Daniels and their revamped defense. The Giants, look. And I got Commanders fans on X that are at my neck right now because every time the Giants make a move, I just quietly acknowledge it on social media. I don't make hubbub. I don't type in all caps. I don't even think I'd use proper punctuation. I just get it out there. They signed DJ Reader today. And while he's no Dexter Lawrence, they don't need him to be Dexter Lawrence. All the Giants have done this year is get better on both sides of the line of scrimmage. Offensive line, totally revamped. Defensive line, revamped. Secondary, revamped. The NFC East is probably the only thing stopping the Dallas Cowboys from making it to the Super Bowl. This division, you're going to have to survive the regular season in the NFC East and hope that you're healthy and not broken up by the time you make it to the playoffs. Because I expect every game in this division to be super competitive. This is how you know a division is really good. If I was to just ask you all out there, who's the worst team in the NFC East? You'd have a hard time answering the question. You'd need a little bit. It's like when the waiter comes to the table and you get your lemon water and you go, you ready to order yet? You wouldn't be ready to order yet if I asked you, hey, who's coming out to NFC East? But I want your calls on this. 310-840-4910. In honor of Cowboys head coach Brian Schottenheimer saying, hey, we plan to be at Super Bowl 61 out in L.A. Which team that didn't make the playoffs in the NFC, which team that didn't make the playoffs in the AFC do you think has the best shot of going on a Super Bowl run? In the NFC, my answer is the Dallas Cowboys. In the AFC, my answer is the Cincinnati Bengals. I think the Cincinnati Bengals, I'm high on Kansas City. I told y'all they're the best team in the NFL to me post-draft. But if we're talking about teams that didn't make the playoffs, Kansas City's the easy choice.

0: For me, Cincinnati's another team that just got better this offseason. What was their number one Achilles heel last year? What was their number one issue? They couldn't stop the common cold in Cincinnati. They retooled their defensive front. Jonathan Allen, Dexter Lawrence, Boye Mafe, Cassius Howell. They got guys that can simply get after the quarterback. Bringing over Brian Cook from Kansas City to retool your secondary. They're a legitimate group, man. And if Joey Cartier Beans Burrow is healthy, you can call him Beans for short. I think the Bengals are going to be a force to be reckoned with in 2026. And a Super Bowl run would not be out of the question. 310-840-4910 is the number. We've been tooting the horn of that team that has the star on the side of their helmet. Let's hear from one of them. Myron is in Dallas wanting to check in. What's going on, Myron?
1: Young is in charge. How you doing, bro?
0: What is going on, brother? How are you?
1: Hey, them Cowboys. I mean, you are hitting on all cylinders tonight as far as that NFC East. You know, we're back, and it's going to be a dogfight in that East. But one of the things I do want to say is the Cowboys going to have one of the toughest schedules in the NFL, which is kind of common here these last couple of years. But here's the positive. As long as our defense can stay in the top 15 through the season with our offense that we currently have, with no type of major injuries, we're definitely going to punch a ticket to at least be in the second round of the playoffs. Now, I already put a bet in on... No. Hear me out, bro. I put it on three of the NFC East teams to win the Super Bowl. Of course, Dallas. You got to still respect Philly, although they got some mental issues over there.
0: Myron, we had an opportunity. You had an opportunity to win me over. You came over here revved up, full of juice, full of energy. You said three teams in the NFC East had a chance to win the Super Bowl. You were cooking with gas, brother. You mentioned Dallas. You can't sleep on Philly, like you said. But then you mentioned the Giants over Washington? On this show? You had to ask somebody, brother. 310-840-4910 is the number. Let's go to Mike out in OKC checking in. Mike, where you at in Oklahoma City, man? That's my former stomping grounds.
2: Hey, I'm in El Reno.
0: El Reno, okay. I got some family out in Mustang.
2: Hey, there you go. That's just around the corner.
0: Mm-hmm.
2: Hey, I'm full of my Chiefs. We brought back the enemy. We did good in the draft. I got a feeling the destiny's back in action, man.
0: I appreciate the call. Can't ever go wrong with KC as an option. We were just talking strength of schedule with the last caller. The team that has – I want to make sure I'm reading this right. When we're talking about strength of schedule, these numbers are via Sharp Football. Warren Sharp, one of the – absolute sharpest minds in the industry. I'm not sure if his government name is Sharp or he's just doing some bit to make himself, you know, make his brand stronger, but he knows what the hell he's talking about. He put out some numbers on the teams that have the easiest and most difficult strength of schedule in 2026. It's so ironic. The team that I love to hate, the NFC, actually has the easiest schedule in 2026, the Detroit Lions. They didn't make the playoffs last year in their first year without Aaron Glenn, their first year without Ben Johnson. They had to retool their offensive line. They drafted an offensive lineman. They're going to move Penei Sewell to left tackle this year. It'll be interesting to see what happens with Detroit. They've got the easiest schedule. How the hell do the Cardinals have the most difficult? The Cardinals and the Dolphins have the two most difficult schedules in the NFL. Who did they piss off? I mean, they're horrible. How does the math even compute to where those two, I mean, they should get relegated to the SEC. How bad they were last year. In the future, Miami is really who I'm talking about here.

0: Arizona, I'll be quiet on the Cardinals because I like Marvin Harrison Jr. I like the tight end that they got. They're feeling the love. There's things to like about the Cardinals. The Dolphins? But the second hardest schedule in the NFL? Sorry, Miami fans. That is rough. But we were mentioning Dallas. Dallas has the fourth toughest schedule in football. My Washington Commanders have the eighth toughest schedule in football. The Giants, the ninth toughest schedule in football. How does Philly, playing in the same division as us, how do they have such an easy-ass schedule? They've got the seventh easiest schedule in the NFL, despite coming in first place within the NFC East. I don't get it. The other thing I don't get is why, and we've kind of hashed this out a couple of different times throughout the past couple of weeks. And when I'm wrong, I'll be wrong, and I'll wear it, and I'll hit my line saying, this is the only profession outside of being a weatherman where you can be wrong 7 days out of the week and your key card still works. I think I'm going to be right, and I think I'm going to be the last man standing, so to speak, when it comes to the A.J. Brown situation in Philly. I fully anticipate him being there. And I think Philadelphia is going to be a problem within this NFC East. It's a big reason why I feel like, hey, if you win this division, if you survive this division, you deserve to be in that Super Bowl conversation just because of how difficult and competitive this division is ultimately going to be. 310-840-4910 is the number. If you got any calls on a postseason team in either conference, or a team rather that didn't make the postseason last year in each conference, that you think has the ability to go on a Super Bowl run in 2026. 310-840-4910 is the number. We'll take your calls on that. Plus, a former All-Pro wide receiver had a big monkey lifted off of his back earlier this afternoon. We'll tell you who and give you the details on that situation next. This is Westwood One Sports Night.
1: Aaron Rodgers still hasn't decided if he's returning.
2: I thought at this point we would have known by now that he was going to play.
1: If the future Hall of Famer walks away, the Steelers will turn to a quarterback competition featuring Drew Aller, Will Howard, and Mason Rudolph. Not the plan, but is it their future? Westwood One Sports.
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1: Westwood One Sports Night continues as we take you coast to coast, bringing you the latest and greatest in the world of sports. NBA playoffs in full swing. We'll get you a recap of the Eastern Conference semis and the Western Conference semis coming up here momentarily. Right now we're talking National Football League. You can tweet at me with the answer to this question as well. It is at N-E-L-L underscore B-T-P. Question is, Brian Schottenheimer, head coach of the Cowboys, said that their goal is to make it to the Super Bowl. And they're confident about their ability to get there. I don't think he's particularly crazy for his thoughts. I think Dallas has had a super strong offseason. And we know offensively what they're capable of. It's a Super Bowl offense. The question is, how will the moves they made defensively this offseason, how will they ultimately pay dividends? In light of that, it got me thinking. Hit me up at 310-840-4910. Which NFC team, give me an NFC team or an AFC team that didn't make the postseason in 26 that you think has a legitimate shot to go all the way to Super Bowl 61 out in California. Our guy, Schooler11, tweets at me and says, "Who day? The team that didn't make the playoffs that will win the Super Bowl is the Cincinnati Bengals." He agrees with me. That was my AFC choice. My NFC choice, ironically enough, is the Dallas Cowboys. Am I wrong or am I right? 310-840-4910 is the number. Brandon is out in Jacksonville wanting to check in. Brandon, what's going on? Welcome into Westwood.
2: Hey, my bad, man. I thought you said any team. I didn't know you said that didn't make the playoffs, so I can't say my Jags because we did last year, but I just
1: your Jags had an awful

0: draft. Like, awful, awful.
1: Like, I don't care about the draft. We didn't need to have a good draft because we actually have a roster this year that we don't have to have a starting person from the draft ever. And that's the first time it's happened in a long time. We got a really healthy roster. And I think that, you know, a couple plays last year, we could have went to the Super Bowl. We had a good opportunity to do that. So I think we have a strong opportunity this year as well.
0: I think it'll be interesting. Not having Travis Etienne at your disposal is going to be interesting, and I'm eager to see a full season of Travis Hunter playing wide receiver. A little programming note for the folks out there in Jacksonville. We're going to have your third or fourth round pick, Jalen Husky, join the program coming up here in the next couple of weeks or so. So make sure you keep it locked for that, my friend. I appreciate you chiming in, man. Jalen Husky, the Terp safety, family friend of mine. So there we go. 310-840-4910 is the number. Which NFC team or AFC team that didn't make the postseason last year do you think has a chance to make it in 2026? Let's go to Knox out in Portland wanting to check in. Knox, what's going on, man? How are you?
2: What's going on, baby, man? I've been a Denver Bronco fan since 76, living in Portland, Oregon. And I'm going to tell you what, all I ever get to watch is damn Seahawks. I'm hoping these Broncos get some booty this year so they're on TV a bunch.
0: I think based off of what they were able to accomplish last year, you are going to see the Broncos in primetime quite a bit once the schedule comes out. They were in primetime a good amount last year as well, man, despite.
2: My whole family Seahawks fan, all my girls, all my boys are Bronco fans. And I'm going to tell you what, I'm overruled by them girls. So I'm glad the Broncos are playing the Seahawks. I might have to take a trip to Denver, bring my woman, and watch the Seahawks go down.
0: About to say, there we go, man. Make a trip out of it, brother. Make it a good
2: you
0: time.
2: You have a great night. I appreciate you.
0: I appreciate the call. 310-840-4910. One individual, one free agent could help a team that didn't make the playoffs make it to the Super Bowl. Because he's free to do so now. Stephon Diggs found not guilty on all charges. He was accused of strangulation, and basically the situation that happened is he was having an intimate relationship with his in-home chef. Things got messy. She made some accusations. They were baseless. Glove didn't fit, so you must acquit. Stephon Diggs now available to sign with any team out there in the NFL. I don't think the NFL is going to come down on him at all by way of the personal conduct policy because, theoretically, nothing happened. I think he's a dude. You see what he did last year for New England? Guy's got juice still. Very much think that Stephon Diggs could be a piece to help a championship-contending team. I'd take him in Washington. I'd take him into Washington with my beloved Commanders. I feel like there's a couple of different teams out there that could really use the services of Stephon Diggs. The bigger question is, they're both available. I wonder what Diggs brothers like viewed the most favorably right now amongst NFL circles. I never thought Trayvon.

0: That would be something that's intriguing. They lost their wide receiver 3, Jalen Naylor, to the Las Vegas Raiders earlier this offseason. So maybe that's a potential destination for Stephon Diggs. 310-840-4910. John is in Dallas wanting to check in. John, not in Dallas, is in Dallas, not here. 310-840-4910 is the number. I think for Stephon Diggs, what he was able to show last year, a year removed from tearing his ACL, or less than a year removed, rather, from tearing his ACL, I think he was super impressive. I think he only gets better, right? Now that he's another year removed, he's got more time post-op. I can only imagine, you know, what type of season we're ultimately going to get out of Stephon Diggs in 2026. The big question is, where does he ultimately land? Minnesota, to me, is a team that should definitely be on that list. I look at my beloved Commanders, as I mentioned, as a team that should be on that list. If you're the Green Bay Packers, looking at some of the guys that they lost at wide receiver, are they a team that potentially should be on the list for Stephon Diggs? Because when you think about it, look at who they lost. Dontavion Wicks, Romeo Dobbs. Romeo Dobbs is sort of a Stephon Diggs light in terms of the play style. Packers are interesting, too, man, in terms of just they're a team that hasn't been super active throughout the course of the offseason, but when you consider how their season ended, I don't know if there's a head coach in the NFL under more pressure than Matt LaFleur. Jordan Love, I think, is widely considered a top 12, top 10 in some instances quarterback in this league. Feels like he hadn't had the postseason success, though. Feels like that's where the Packers have year in and year out come up short in the LaFleur era, man. Not enough postseason success. Just the bottom line of the situation. 310-840-4910 is the number. Speaking of the postseason, the NHL postseason has been absolutely bonkers. And I'll say this, I'm not the biggest hockey fan in the world by any stretch of the imagination, but you'd have to be a damn fool to not acknowledge the excitement, the parity, and the high-stakes action that you see each and every night in the NHL postseason. I think every other pro sports league in America, NFL, NBA, Major League Baseball, they strive for the year-in and year-out parity that the NHL has. And as we hear from a lot of you in the YouTube chat, some of you call in and comment on YouTube and express, you know, just how much you love the NHL. Despite that, and despite some of the, you know, heart-stopping moments that we've seen throughout the course of the NHL playoffs, for whatever reason, the NHL itself isn't overly popular. Playoffs are super-duper exciting. Why is it the NHL more popular as a standalone sport? Y'all know how I feel about it. I happen to believe that the NHL is going to get overtaken one day. I think the Major League Baseball is going to get overtaken one day, because I don't view baseball and hockey as super exciting sports. I think basketball and the nonstop pace and the up and down pace of that game and of that sport, you know, is going to allow for a league like the WNBA, as they continue, you know, to get better TV deals and the talent and the star power in that league continues to improve, I think they'll be able to compete. That's the big reason to me why I think the NHL isn't more popular. There's not enough star power. There's not enough star power. I'm the most casualist of hockey fans, so maybe I'm a bad example, but like, I'm thinking of the stars I can rattle off. Alex Ovechkin, Sidney Crosby, Connor McDavid. Igor Shesterkin. Is he even considered like a star? Like, you pick up what I'm putting down here, though. Like, it's not easy to just rattle off stars of the NHL. But with Major League Baseball, I can name you a hell of stars, right? With the W, I can give you several different names of star players. Same thing with the NFL and the NBA. How does the NHL improve its popularity? Because I think the product, I can't argue with it. And I'm not a big fan of the sport. I have the utmost respect for it, though. I told you all about my drunk ice skating date I had like a year ago. It made me have this newfound respect for what the NHL is. Them Bammers are skating at like 20 miles an hour in juking and shucking and jiving and spinning and gyrating, and they don't fall. But part of why I was falling was probably because I was inebriated, but like, it's hard. It's hard to be a big man on ice, balancing, skating, shooting the puck, dribbling the puck. Am I even using the right terminology? Dribbling the puck?
1: I mean, close enough. Handling it.
0: Handling.
1: You know what I mean.
0: Handling the puck. But I just have the utmost

0: utmost respect for the guys in that sport. I just can't seem... I almost want to, like... If I got hired to do this job and was paid a lot of money to do it, I don't know if I'd be able to sustain the job. Does someone out there have an idea of how to make the NHL more popular? Because I think the product itself is great. They're on ESPN. They're on the biggest sports networks. Yet it feels like the conversation about the NHL always finds itself on the back burner. Why is that? 310-840-4910 is the number. So, as far as TV ratings are concerned, my pal Chris Russell in Washington, D.C., we always used to go back and forth about the popularity of the NHL and the numbers that they would ultimately get on television. Who's watching? Like, am I a crazy person? Maybe I'm unique and in the minority here when it comes to, you know, my give a damn level when it comes to, you know, the NHL playoffs. Like, Oliver, you're in there every night watching games. It's rare that I see you watching a damn hockey game. It's just not most people's cup of tea. And I think, and maybe I should be asking myself this question, why don't you watch it, Linnell? I think it's they don't score enough. It's boring. They're just watching guys skate. Now, I dig, like, the fights and the physicality. Josh Graham routinely says this to me. If you watched it in person, if you were able to take in a hockey game in person, you know, you would have a totally different perspective on the sport, on the game, how it's played. One, I just found out I'm anemic. So going to a hockey game is just not something that's going to be on my bucket list anytime soon. It's probably cold as hell. And two, like, if you're not on the glass, is it an enjoyable viewing experience? Now, for the NFL, I've been to one NFL game in my life. RIP to the late, great Dwayne Haskins. I went to Lions and Redskins back in the day when Washington won like 9-3. It was something stupid, and Dwayne Haskins took a selfie after the game instead of going to the podium or something like that. And it was, I had really good seats because the Redskins were awful at that time. I was when Adrian Peterson was in the backfield. It was crazy. It was the Steven Sims era. Hammered at that game. Paul Masson oozing through my veins. It was amazing. We were so close to the sideline. But I always say it about the NFL, NBA is different. I think the best sport to watch in person is basketball. I think the best sport to watch on TV is the NFL. I think, like, because I'm such a nerd for commentary and things of that nature, and the camera angles that you get on TV with the NFL, it just doesn't hit different. It just doesn't hit the same, rather, as watching it in person. Or it hits different, rather, watching it in person versus watching it at home. A lot of people say you're crazy for not wanting to go to an NFL game. If I wanted to, you know, I can go to a bunch of NFL games. It's just not my preferred way to consume the product. 310-840-4910. Couple things on tap for you. Why is the NHL not more popular? And then what's the best pro sports experience to consume, or the best pro sport, rather, to consume live and in person? 310-840-4910 is the number. 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We'll get back into the NBA postseason coming up a little bit later on in the show, and we'll bring you a fresh installment of Weird But True, one of the most highly anticipated reunions in all of sports media. Going to happen later on this week. We'll give you the details on that and a whole lot more as we finish up here on Westwood One Sports Night.
1: 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We're just one round away from finding out. Westwood One Sports.
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We get back into the conference semis as we ease our way into the final hour of power. Lakers and Thunder. We also had Cavs and Pistons. So we'll get into that coming up here momentarily as well. One thing that we were talking about earlier was, why is the NHL not more popular? I think the product is great. I'm not a hockey fan, full transparency. Not a hockey fan, not a hockey guy. But I understand that, like, based on the parity that they have in their league, every other sports league aspires for that. Major League Baseball, National Football League, the NBA. Yet, NHL has, you know, what those sports want.

0: yet those sports are largely, you know, way more popular than the NHL. The NHL's postseason, like, I haven't watched a second of it, but I understand, right? I box score watch. I read articles. I get, you know, the dramatics and the theatrics of this whole thing, man. Why is the sport not more popular globally? 310-840-4910 is the number. Robert is in Oregon wanting to chime in. Robert, what's going on, man?
1: Yeah, hey, yeah. I got a really good reason, I believe. It's not relatable, you know. I played hockey for 14 years. I live on the West Coast. Oh, wow, you played hockey. Well, if I said I played basketball, they would, oh, wow, you played basketball, or oh, wow, you played baseball. Right. I think it's just people watch sports that they've done themselves, and so it's not as relatable is what I think the reason is. But it's a hell of a sport. Like Wayne Gretzky, who is that? Everybody knows who Michael Jordan is, or Barry Bonds is, right?
0: For sure. And when you say relatable, and like not everyone's done it, I had to stop myself because I was about to say, well, there are so many people out there that have never played high school football, little league football, but everyone's played throwback tackle. Everyone's played football in the backyard. Everyone's played basketball at the pool or at their local park in the summer before. So I hear you on that.
1: Yeah. And as far as the NFL team that yes, missed the playoffs last year, I think the Saints are going to make it in the playoffs this year.
0: Well, there we go. Appreciate the call as always, man. I think you may have heard the prompt a little wrong. The NFL team that missed the playoffs that we think can go to the Super Bowl. I know you don't think the Saints can go to the Super Bowl. And if you do, there's a number for you to call. And it's not 310-840-4910. 310-840-4910 is the number to reach us here on Westwood One Sports. And I talk a text line wide open for you. We're going to get back into the NBA playoffs coming up momentarily. LeBron James with a vintage performance tonight. Was it enough to upset the Oklahoma City Thunder? We will talk about that as we roll throughout the program. Zach is in San Diego wanting to check in. Zach, what's going on, man?
2: Yes. I think you just don't watch enough sports, thinking no one's watching the NHL.
0: Brother, if you were to stop the average man on the street and ask him, do you watch the NHL? You think he'd say yeah?
2: I'd say above the NBA for sure.
0: You think that this is the problem that I have with some of you hockey fans? Y'all are delusional as hell. In what world do you think more people are watching the NHL playoffs than the NBA playoffs? Didn't I just give you the number of how the Game 7 over the weekend was the most viewed Game 7 of Round 1 of all time? Is the NHL pumping out all-time TV numbers in 2026?
2: I don't know. I grew up a Lakers fan, but I'm still watching NHL.
0: Now, I get that. That's more but my thing is, and shout out to you. You're a real deal diehard sports fan. I'm just saying that's your reality. That's not the reality of the majority of the country, though. Appreciate the call as always, man. I wonder what hockey fans like. How do you justify that? That was a crazy ass statement that he just made.
3: Well, I mean, so hockey is doing well in comparison to hockey in the television market. If you look at the first round series across the NHL, they saw a massive increase in terms of people watching in viewership. The problem is the massive increase is still a relative, very small number. The entire first round of the series, they averaged 1.2 million. Viewers per game.
0: Not even close, the numbers. Not even in the same stratosphere. So, I don't know. But I thought the caller that brought up the relatability part is interesting. Like, you know, traditionally, no matter what type of neighborhood you grew up in, whether you grew up in the suburbs, a rural area, regardless, when you're outside playing sports with your friends, the sports that you predominantly play is basketball, football. I played outside baseball before. But, like, people aren't – no one who owns a hockey stick? Like, you know, like, it's just not something that most people are doing in their adolescent years outside with their friends, in America at least. Much more likely you catch folks playing basketball than football. 310-840-4910.

0: 9-10 is the number. Let's go to Chris in Fort Worth. Want to chime in. Chris, what's going on, brother? Welcome in.
1: Hey, what's going on? I just wanted to answer a couple of quick questions, too.
0: Yeah, sure,
1: if you wanted to go to a hockey game, it's only like 65 degrees in there, so you wouldn't be that cold.
0: Okay.
1: And you don't got to pay the big money to sit. Yeah, you're welcome. You don't got to pay the big money to sit on the glass either, because if you sit on the glass is in your way for the whole rest of the rink if you're looking down. So it's better to sit up a little bit also, so you can save your money and get a better seat.
0: Yeah.
1: But I think hockey is not that popular too. Just a lot of sports are region based. You know, soccer is the biggest sport in the world because everybody can play it, whether you got some money, no money, or a lot of money, and whatever condition your country is in, everybody can play soccer. And, you know, Formula One is more popular than some American sports around the world, but no one in America cares about Formula One. And a lot of Northerners.
0: I wouldn't say nobody cares. They got a whole documentary on Netflix.
1: Yeah, that helped a lot. That helped a lot. It also made ticket prices quadruple.
0: Really?
1: I'm okay with that as long as yeah. Because I've been in a Formula One before that.
0: Yeah, that's just capitalism.
1: I think it's
0: region
1: based too. Yeah,
0: for sure.
1: I think it's region based too. A lot of Northerners like hockey. A lot of Southerners don't, and a lot of other places don't either. It is what it is, and I understand that. And basketball is definitely more popular. That other hockey fan is delusional.
0: I appreciate the call, man. I hope you enjoy your night. 310-840-4090. I think this is fascinating, man. Because I'll continue.

0: another hockey fan is delusional.
1: I appreciate the call, man. I hope you enjoy your night. 310-840-4940. I think this is fascinating, man. Because I'll continue to say this, even though I'm not a fan of the sport, there's a level of respect that I have for it. And y'all think I'm joking, man. I keep referring to, you know, a date night that I had, and I went ice skating for the first time. And as a, you know, 280-pound man, it was hard. Super difficult. I was a little inebriated, too, so that made it more difficult. But, like, damn, I have a respect for the game because of how fast they're moving, the skill that it takes to skate and control the puck like that. There's a lot to like.
2: We're going to have to get you out on the ice again. Uh-oh. I mean, like, you're talking yourself into a new bit where we film Linnell doing the hockey. I'm not going to say playing hockey because I would never put you out there. You'd literally get destroyed.
1: I would get punished.
2: Like doing hockey things, ice skating, stick handling, firing off a slap shot. Just the idea of seeing you do a slap shot on skates.
1: I'd probably fall on my face. I would literally probably would. The momentum
2: would have
1: probably.
2: We'd have you padded up, but you probably would.
1: Then, so when I'm on the when I'm at the ice skating rink like over a year ago, I'm using the little blue thing the whole time to like help me, and I'm still busting my ass. I mean, it was awful.
2: What's the blue thing?
1: I guess no one else knows what the blue thing is. It's like this,
2: like the crutches situation.
1: Yeah, like it's like
2: the walker.
1: The walker, yeah.
2: You went on a date and used the walker?
1: My big ass was using the walker. No. And I was still falling. Now, to my credit, though, it was the first time ever in my life that I'd ever been ice skating. Now, roller skating is a little different because I got some soul to me. That's all. More of your calls, plus the NBA postseason next here on Westwood One Sports Night.
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0: right here on Westwood One. Sports Night, Youngest and Charles and L. Willingham rocking out with you as we continue to take you coast to coast. Number to hit us up on the talking text line, 310-840-4910. 310-840-4910 is the number. We'll get back into the NBA postseason. Eastern Conference semis, Western Conference semis continuing as we got game one of Lakers and Thunder. We also got game one of Pistons and Cavaliers. One of those series after tonight, my opinion, is all but over. I'll tell you what series that is as we roll throughout this final hour of power. We've handled a lot tonight, man. Talked a little bit about the National Football League. Obviously talked a ton, about, probably didn't sound great. But we talked a ton about the NBA playoffs. Interesting topic that we're chewing on right now at 310-840-4910. I am curious as to why hockey is not more popular when you consider the product is amazing. You ask all of the commissioners out there in all of the major pro sports, whether it's Major League Baseball, whether it's the NBA, whether it's the NFL, they all strive for the parity that the NHL has. They all strive for the exhilarating moments that the NHL has. I understand the excitement that comes with the sport. I think, for me personally, not a hockey fan, I don't find the game itself to be super and overly entertaining. But as a sports fan, we love storylines. We love drama. We love, you know, memorable moments. And the NHL postseason, year in and year out, provides that. My question is, with that being the case, why isn't the sport more popular from a TV rating standpoint, from a common man standpoint? I'll put it to you like this. And I guess this would be dependent upon your geographical region, as one of the other callers alluded to. If you went out there and asked 100 random Joes and Jills on the street, could they name an NHL player? Have they watched an NHL postseason game? And then if you ask them the same thing about the NBA or the NFL, the overwhelming answer would be no, haven't watched hockey, but yes, I've checked into the NFL in the NBA. Because the product is so good, I guess I'm surprised at how little people actually tune into the NHL. And the TV numbers and the ratings are a reflection of that. So if you are a diehard hockey fan, or if you are someone that watches hockey religiously, understand that's great. Love it. But you're very much in the minority. Why is that? 310-840-4910 is the number. Mike is in Chicago wanting to check in. Mike, what's going on? Welcome into Westwood One Sports Night.
1: Hello.
0: Hello,
1: Mike. How you doing?
0: Good. How you doing,
1: Mike? Well, I would say one reason is sports talk radio hosts like you just dissonant, because you kind of just change your whole tune from what you were saying earlier before I got on. Now, listen.
0: I've been saying the same thing the entire – don't flatter yourself.
1: I know.

0: I promise you're not changing
1: as a sports fan, I do not understand how you cannot get into the athleticism of hockey. Well, what is it about hockey?
0: Brother, I've been praising the athleticism of the players the entire time. I respect the hell out of them.
1: Hockey is so strenuous. If they run a shift or a line for 2 minutes, they think that's a long time. One of the greatest things in sports ever is a guy taking an 85, 90-mile-an-hour slap shot into the goal. One of his teammates, 5 feet from the goal, lifts up a stick and redirects it into the goal. I mean, and the hockey, I mean, as I got older, I'm in my mid-60s. Baseball doesn't do anything for me. NBA playoffs are a yawn. I love NFL because I played football for a long time. Mm-hmm. But the intensity and the unpredictability and the competition in the NHL playoffs beats all of them by far.
0: I appreciate the call, man. 310-840-4910 is the number. I think everything he said, outside of the last part, it was spot on. Like I said, the NFL, the NBA, Major League Baseball, they would love the parity that the NHL has as far as its postseason goes, as far as its regular season goes. But despite them not having it, their sports are doing just fine. Despite them not having it, their sports are far more popular. Am I missing the boat here? If we, like, miss the number one thing about this, is it because hockey is a, like, Canadian-based sport? If I was to say that, is that even accurate? Then this is where I lean on you. Like, hockey clearly is a Canadian-based sport. It feels like it's way more popular north of the border than it is here. Is that where the game originated from?
2: It's very popular in Canada. Yeah, it's like their sport.
0: So I guess that kind of answers the question as to why it's not more popular here. But still, like, there's so many hockey fans out there. I know that there are. Or are there? You know, that's kind of the thing that I'm kind of torn on here. They're a super passionate fan group, is what I would say. Because God forbid you say anything negative about the game of hockey or the NHL playoffs, people will show up, you know, at your doorstep with pitchforks and blowtorches, man. Like, people get passionate about the NHL. I totally get it. Bill is in Massachusetts. Wants to chime in. What's going on, Bill?
3: Hey, you know, the thing is, it's an indoor sport all the time. You know, and
0: but what about street hockey? Most people's first experience with hockey is street hockey. That's outdoors.
3: Yeah, well, you know, I'm talking about, you know, hockey.
0: Real hockey. Okay, I got you.
3: Yeah, and there's a separation between the fans and the players. You have a rink, and then you have this plexiglass all around it.
0: Right.
3: Every other sport, you can catch a foul ball. You can watch, you know, a basketball player fall into people. You know, I mean, there's no separation.
0: The intimacy doesn't
3: exist.
0: There's
3: no interaction between the players and the fans. And you don't see no more, you know, like, big-name players in commercials or anything in hockey.
0: When's the last time you saw
3: a hockey player?
0: Whose fault is that? Is that on the NHL?
3: Well, maybe they should market a little more. And maybe
0: they should.
3: Market to the fans, you know, like, have a fan appreciation time, you know, let us come in and, you know, interact with our team.
0: I think individual teams throughout the NHL, you know, offers, you know, those opportunities to fans across the country.
3: It's changed in the years. I'm 61, and I mean, when I watched, you know, Bobby Orr, McHale, and all them, when I watched Bobby Orr and, you know, the two brothers, you know, I mean, it was different. You could go to watch, and it was like you could see them. You don't do that anymore.
0: I got to check it off. I got to check it off my bucket list, and I appreciate the call. I've got to get to an NHL game. I do, and it's something that I can, you know, probably make happen pretty easily because of where I live at. But man, I'm baffled by it. The other thing is that he mentioned that I thought was an excellent point: the lack of marketability. Like, where are the commercials? The one thing that I do love that the NHL does is the Winter Classic. I love

0: idea of like going to a special venue, playing an indoor game, outdoor. Like, I love everything about that. I love everything about that. I wish the NFL or the NBA would adopt something like that. The NFL wants to play everywhere where there's a check, so I know they don't have a problem with it. But, like, I wish other sports would adopt that. I'm curious, though, man, like, if you're not a hockey fan, if you're like me out there, is there anything that could get you to begin to follow the sport religiously? Whether it's, like, your city getting the number one draft pick, whether it's your city getting one of the stars of the sport, like, what would it take if you're not a hockey fan out there? What would it take for you to begin to lock in to the NHL? 310-840-4910 is the number. Let's go to Corey in Baltimore wanting to check in. What's going on, Corey?
1: Good morning, Sam. How you feeling, man? What's Quick story on, man? For you, bro.

0: Minnesota, and he moved to Baltimore.
1: Okay.
0: This is the only guy that I know that came to school in middle school, and I befriended him because I was wondering myself. He came to school just about every Friday with a different authentic hockey jersey on.
1: Okay.
0: Throughout middle school. And I was curious, you know what I'm saying, what the hell is hockey? And I got invited over to their house. And diehard. When I say diehard, I mean black folks, diehard. Everybody had on a different jersey, the Minnesota North Stars, you know what I'm saying, the Hartford Whalers. And I'm like, what in the world? You know what I'm saying? And then that's how I knew it. Like, you know what I'm saying, my best friend was like a diehard, a black guy, moved from St. Paul's, Minnesota. As a matter of fact, he moved back over there now, so we still stay in contact. But okay, you got to get to an NHL game. There's nothing like, man, sitting there but 2-3 rows behind that glass, man, and listen to them do smack that glass, man, getting all the life just choked out of them, man. It's nothing like
1: that. Appreciate,
0: they're serious. They're
1: I appreciate serious. The physicality of the sport. I appreciate the skill that the dudes have. I'm just curious as to why, for all the good things that I'm saying about it, right? I'm curious as to why it's not more popular. And I agree. Like, the more people talk about it, the more I feel like, yeah, I do got
0: to
1: get my...
0: I went to a Caps game.
1: Yeah.
0: And
1: they did big in Cap One Arena.
0: What? They sold out. And I went to a Wizards game. Okay. And you still got seats around in a Wizards game. A Caps game sold out.
1: Look, you know what we call Wizards games, right? We call Wizards games the Mo Gala. That's where people just dress up and walk.
0: But if you want to get a nice seat, nice behind the glass, go to a Flyers game. That's the cheapest seat that I had. We were 3 rows behind the actual glass and only paid $100 for a seat.
1: That's something.
0: The cheapest I paid. So, yeah, get to a hockey
1: Flyers
0: game, man.
1: For that price nowadays, considering the success they've
0: had. Yeah, because they're in the playoffs. Yeah.
1: Exactly. They play well. I appreciate the call as always. 310-840-4910. This is fascinating to me. I will say this. For all the respect that I'm giving the players, this is where I'm going to get in some hot water with somebody saying this. Where do we rank hockey players amongst like the best athletes in all the pro sports? I would say, and I'm going to come out and raise my right hand, I think it's probably the most difficult sport to play because we're used to being on our feet. We're used to being flat-footed. No one's used to skating around on ice. I think that piece of it automatically like makes it take the cake. If there's an NFL player out there that you think could be good at hockey, is there an NBAer out there that you think could succeed on the ice in the NHL? We're going to get back into the NBA postseason coming up here momentarily. Marcus is in San Diego, wants to chime in. What's going on, Marcus?
2: Hey, what's happening, man?
1: What's going on?
2: So I'm a hockey player. I've been a hockey player all my life. I don't watch any professional sports anymore, but I think there's one major factor, which is the reason why the hockey isn't as widely spread and as widely watched as basketball. And it comes down to money. When you're a young youth hockey player, it costs hundreds of dollars for all the pads. It costs hundreds of dollars for ice time. It costs millions of dollars to build a hockey rink in your town. If you consider the stat that 5-8% of every person that watches hockey played hockey when they were young, and 40-50% of every person that watches basketball played it when they were young, think about how dramatically different that would be if those stats were flipped. The barrier to entry is insane. It's insanely different. It's so hard to get kids into playing the sport.
1: I agree with you, man. And I wonder, will it ever change? I wonder, will it ever change? I give the league itself a ton of credit because they're on the biggest networks. The product is easy to consume via, you know, regional networks and the national televised games that they are. There's an NHL network. Like, they're doing everything they can outside of the, like, commercial piece of it to grow and market the sport. I'm fascinated by it.
3: I mean, they should be beating their partners up, though. Like, why are we not, as much as I don't know that I necessarily want a Stephen A. Smith segment hockey. On hockey, but if you're partnered with ESPN, why is ESPN not doing segments about your sport? If they're going to have the games and if it's a big deal. I mean, for the longest time, they only employed Barry Melrose for like 20 years.
1: Then they brought on like PK Subban.
3: And that was the only two hockey guys they had. Then they started to

0: a little bit more, but like P.K. Subban's entertaining. Put the hockey dudes on the desk.
1: Right. I think that's part of the issue as to why the sport isn't growing, though, either. Because the big platform, your big partner, that's a hell of a point. Like, why aren't they doing their part? But you know why they're not doing their part. They know that's not going to get ratings. Like, I guess I get where, you know, ESPN would be coming from with that. Because anytime they talk hockey on ESPN, like, people, especially when it's the screamy, shouty show doing it, people lose their damn mind. 310-840-4910. I would be interested to see, like, what NFLers or NBAers could eventually make the switch and have some success on the ice. Charles is in Illinois wanting to check in. What's going on, Charles?
2: How you doing today?
1: Doing good, brother. How you doing?
2: I'm all right, thank you. Yeah, I agree with the last person that called. I was going to say the same thing. It all starts with young kids, okay? Mm-hmm. And if anybody had any kind of common sense, which they don't in these big cities, they invest a lot more money in the different facilities for kids to start them at a young age. Use that money to put it into hockey, because hockey is a very a sport where you're on the ice and it's different, like you said before, flat-footed and all that stuff. Also, another thing is golf is another sport where they all starts with young kids. And you go to some of these.
1: I'll be real areas, though, right? It feels like golf's even more popular.
2: It's becoming more popular. You know, it's becoming more popular. You know, you have Tiger Woods. You need more role models for kids right in the inner city.
1: And,
2: I just feel it all starts with people having some common sense instead of putting money into programs that are useless. Give the money to the kids and have to build some of these ice centers in the inner city. And that, I tell you what, would cut down on crime and nothing but positive.
1: I'm always in favor of, and I appreciate the call, always in favor of providing, you know, outlets for the youngsters to go be free and do their thing. I don't know. I almost feel like I'm the type of person, when I don't feel like I have a concrete answer to something, like it sends me down a rabbit hole, I want to figure it out. I feel like we're getting closer to an answer here. We've had a lot of good answers on why the NHL isn't more popular. We're going to get back into the NBA postseason. I want to wrap up the NHL conversation with our guy Bruce out in L.A. wanting to chime in. Bruce, what's going on, man?
3: How are you doing? Just before I get to the NHL, I just want to mention, you're joking when you say that the WNBA is going to overtake Major League Baseball and overtake the NHL. You're joking, right? Like,
1: you wish
3: the,
1: I was
3: the WNBA,
1: joking.
3: The
1: wish,
3: WNBA can
1: joking.
3: Never be the WNBA can never be anything but AAA basketball for the simple reason that maybe 1% of its players could make the NBA. I don't even think 1%. So based on that, it's AAA basketball, the same as MLS soccer is AAA soccer. So how can you say it's going to pass Major League Baseball? I don't understand that.
1: I think there's legitimate star power and interest in the personalities that play the sport.
3: But it's AAA, though. You see, in the end, it's AAA. It doesn't matter. It's AAA.
1: Right, but a lot of the times in sports, we watch games for the star power. We watch games to and follow a sport for a player.
3: Yeah, there's one player, and she'll play 5, 6, 7, 8, 10 years.
1: That's lazy of you. That's lazy of you. I don't think it's just one player. I don't. I think what we're seeing right now and why I go to bat for the W so hard, we're in the golden age of WNBA basketball. There's more star power, and especially here, I'll expand the window here to give our girl, you know, Juju Watkins, an opportunity to make it to the pro level. Sarah Strong from UConn. There are stars littered across college basketball in the women's game. And I think
3: I know they're stars, Linnell, but they're playing minor league sports, though. So the mainstream sports fan is never going to give that any credibility against Major League Baseball, which are the best players in the world, or NHL hockey, which are the best hockey players in the world.
1: I think the relatability, to steal the phrase of an earlier caller, will allow the W to continue to grow. It's still basketball at the end of the day, and I agree. Like, it's not the NBA. You're not seeing people play above the rim. But the ferocity,

0: the physicality and the chippiness that they play with and the storylines and drama that you could potentially have. Wink, wink, Paisy, AZ Fud Page. But, like, that's the things that get ratings. Those are the things that drive people to watch. I know it's a crazy
1: thought. What percentage, Linnell, do you think of WNBA players could make the NBA today?
0: I don't know if any. You gave them more credit than I would. I don't know if any of them could make it.
1: Yeah, I don't know if any of them either. I was just trying to be generous that there's a few backcourt shooters that maybe, you know, they'd be so good at the three-pointer that one or two could make it. That's it.
0: Yeah, I hear you. I think it's fascinating, though. I stand on that, though, man. I appreciate the call. I know I'm in the minority with it. I am a firm believer that one day we'll see the WNBA become one of the most popular major professional sports leagues in all of North America. And that's not some pipe dream. It's just how a T.I. is, brother. 310-840-4910 is the number. We'll close the book on the conversation surrounding the NHL and its popularity. We got two conference semifinal games to get to. LeBron James went Kanye crazy tonight. Was it enough for the Lakers to upset the Thunder? We'll talk about that. As well as Cavs and Pistons next on Westwood One Sports Night.
2: 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Stanley Cup playoffs viewership is surging year over

0: 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My turn's next week.
1: You're the best.
0: Hey, DD, can I buy you a pop?
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Number to hit us up on the talk and text line, 310-840-4910. Remember, you can check out the show via YouTube as well. Just search Westwood One Sports. I want to get into the NBA playoffs. Conference semis underway in both the Eastern Conference playoffs and the Western Conference playoffs. We had two game ones tonight between the LA Lakers and the Oklahoma City Thunder, and then the Pistons and the Cavs. I told you last night after the result of the two game ones that we saw, New York, mollywhopping Philadelphia, and then Minnesota surviving the Spurs, that I'm not overreacting to each or either of those game ones, if we're being real about it. Tonight, though, I'm going to overreact to what I saw in Pistons and Cavs. Detroit got off to a 30-14 run to start this game.

level of physicality that they brought tonight. And Cleveland, you know, to be honest, man, was just never able to match it. And, you know, the biggest impact that we saw off of that physicality, the biggest thing that was a result of that physicality was the turnovers, man. I mean, Cleveland, when you don't value the basketball in the NBA postseason, you're not going to win. It's just the reality of the situation. The tough part about it is we saw our usual suspects turning the basketball over. Usual suspect, I should say. James Harden was virtually unplayable tonight. Now, he played 35 minutes, finished with 22 points. When you have more turnovers than you have field goal makes, you did not play well, son. Let's just call it what it is. You combine the turnovers with the lack of effort he gives defensively, and it's almost like, well, why the hell is he out there? Honestly. It's almost like, why the hell is he out there? I'm not like hyperbolizing it. He is borderline unplayable when he is turning the basketball over at that rate. And this is something that, unfortunately, you know, it's been an Achilles heel throughout the course

0: Because, like, I don't get it. And I consider myself like a James Harden stan. I think he's one of the greatest scorers of all time. But I can't continue to – it's going to hurt my credibility. If I continue to ignore his shortcomings here in the postseason. And you hear the passion that I'm saying it with. Like, it bothers me. It genuinely does. Because I don't know what it is about the playoffs, man. He's a legitimate Hall of Fame-level talent. But for whatever reason in the playoffs, he comes up small. James Harden, post-game, after the loss to Detroit, did his best to justify why he can't protect the rock.
1: You guys could talk collectively about trying to limit the turnovers, or you could try to live with them. Do you think these turnovers are something that are correctable?
2: Yep. 1,000,000%.
1: What do you think?
2: Some of them are, you know, like Don just said, you know, you look within first and you look at my turnovers, and a lot of them were just on me and nothing they did. So, and, you know, which led to you know, I don't even know how many transition points they have, but it was way too many. And, I mean, if I had to put my print on one thing on the game, that's the game right there. I mean, how many points they had in transition? How far turnovers?
3: 20. 31.
2: That's the game. Like, it's nothing else. Like we talked about last year, you get a shot on glass, even half of that, and it's a different ball game. So, you know, for me, I got to be better, and I will be better turning the basketball over. You know, from turning the basketball over, getting shots up, and then it gives our defense a chance to get back and get set. You know, I think we did it. Other than that, we, you know, played a pretty solid game.
0: Yeah, like. Here's the thing, though. Like, Coach Bickerstaff said it postgame. It started with from the opening tip. It started from the opening tip. We're seeing full court pressure from Asar Thompson and Cade Cunningham. And Cade Cunningham, for whatever reason, isn't talked about enough, is a good on-ball defender at 6'6". His length bothers the hell out of people. But, like, Cleveland got punched in the mouth right off the rip. And, like, I expected it. Cleveland, to me, by the way, I think this series is over. I'll be honest with you. I think this series is over. I do not see James Harden and Donovan Mitchell together as a backcourt being able to crack the code of Cade Cunningham and Asar Thompson defensively. They are locking up. The problem still exists, though, for Detroit in terms of them not having the second score. Will it hurt them in this series? Probably not. In the Eastern Conference Finals, will it hurt them? You bet your ass. But give credit to Detroit, man. Like, they came out. Both of these two teams played in Game 7s over the weekend. Detroit came out with the mentality of, hey, we're going to take the fight to Cleveland right off of the rip, and they did just that, man. So Detroit up 1-0 after a 111-101 win over the Cleveland Cavaliers. Second half of our conference semifinal doubleheader featured the Lakers and the Thunder. And if you weren't listening earlier in the show, I mean, total missed opportunity tonight for LA. What they were able to do defensively to Shai Gilgeous-Alexander, forcing him into 7 turnovers and just muddying up the game the way that they did, holding them to 18 points, yet they lost by damn near 20. If I would have told you going into this game that Shai was going to have one more field goal make than turnover, and LeBron was going to go for 27 on over 60% shooting from the field, you would have thought the Lakers would have made this competitive. They didn't. LeBron got no help at all. Austin Reeves, 3-for-16, a total no-show. Total no-show. And throughout the course of this postseason, he's been a total no-show. The Lakers got a massive decision to make. What do you do with your core moving forward? Because Austin Reeves has a $14 million player option. If you think he's opting into that, you're crazy. He's going to opt out. He's going to seek a bigger bag on the market. And the Lakers, if they want to keep him, are probably going to have to overpay. Is it worth it to do that? Probably not. Probably not. And I know he's coming off injury, so you want to give him some grace. If you don't show up in the postseason, he has not. He's been awful throughout the postseason to this point. If you don't show up in the postseason, it's hard for me to really rock with you. He was historically bad tonight, and I wanted to pull the number for you. His 18.8% field goal percentage in game one Talking about Austin Reed.

0: leaves, the lowest by any Laker in a playoff game over the last 35 years. Not exaggerating it. He totally screwed the Lakers tonight. The other piece of it is this. Here's the tough part, right? Marcus Smart's playing great defense on SGA. They're doing a nice job trapping, forcing the ball out of his hands. I thought the game plan defensively from J.J. Redick was marvelous. But when you have the worst 1-2 punch in the NBA at center, with DeAndre Ayton and Jackson Hayes, just two unserious dudes that are just happy to be wearing the Lakers uniform so they can post Instagram pictures with lame-ass rap lyrics. Like, Chet Holmgren went insane tonight. That's who they don't have an answer for. I think they're better equipped to handle Shea than they are Chet Holmgren. But you know, the MVP is not going to have another game like this in this series. Unless Marcus Smart and company continue to give him the business. I'm just frustrated because LeBron's 41 years old, man. You're number 23 in the NBA. And he gave you, against the best defense in basketball, LeBron went crazy. And the Lakers had no answers for it. The Lakers had no one else that was able to step up offensively. It was LeBron and Rui. Marcus Smart, 4-for-15. Austin Reeves, 3-for-16. Guys got to show up, man. Luke Kennard in 29 minutes only got up 3 three-pointers. What the hell are you on the floor for, son? Might as well take your jersey off and sit next to the coach if you're not going to let it fly. I'm not going to overreact to game one. My big question for Oklahoma City moving forward, because I still don't really know what to expect here from Jalen Williams. He missed another game tonight. Listed as week-to-week with the hamstring strain. OKC is not going to win the finals if they don't get Jalen Williams back. I don't know how long he's expected to be out. I don't know the severity of the hamstring strain. But if they're going to repeat, hell, if they're going to get out of this series, they need Jalen Williams. They do. Now, you may not need him against L.A. But damn it, it's going to make this series a lot more interesting if Jalen Williams is not in the fold the rest of the way. We got two show staples coming up to wrap us up. Weird but true. And we'll put the show to bed next.
1: Aaron Rodgers still hasn't decided if he's returning.
2: I thought at this point we would have known by now that he was going to play.
1: If the future Hall of Famer walks away, the Steelers will turn to a quarterback competition featuring Drew Aller, Will Howard, and Mason Rudolph. Not the plan, but is it their future? Westwood One Sports.
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1: One final segment to go. Here on Westwood One Sports Night, Youngest in Charge, Linnell Willingham rocking out with you as we continue to take you coast to coast, bringing you the latest and greatest in the world of sports. NBA Conference Semifinals officially has had one game played in all four of the series. Cavs 101 to 111 losers at the hand of the Detroit Pistons. And the Lakers losing by 18 on the road to Oklahoma City. LeBron James with a vintage throwback performance, but not enough as Austin

0: Reeves went three of 16 from the field. We got more NBA postseason on tap tomorrow night as we'll get game two. I'm excited for tomorrow night. I'm excited for tomorrow, Mike, because I hope and pray that Joel Embiid and the Sixers show up. I expect them to. But I'll be honest. I give a rat's ass about Knicks and 76ers. I mean, the T-Wolves and Spurs series, that Timberwolves team, if I could play on any team in the NBA, I'd want to be on the Timberwolves. Bottom line. Let's get to it. Weird but true. Something that's super weird in the world of sports, but also super true. And this one hits close to home for your boy. Diehard Washington Commanders fan. And there's this narrative out there surrounding my beloved Commanders. There's this narrative that the team didn't do enough to support quarterback Jaden Daniels. And I think that narrative, that thought, is stupid, for lack of a better phrase. And here is why. The Washington Commanders went out and added weapons this offseason. Chigakonkwo coming over from Tennessee, a guy who's just scratching the surface in terms of, you know, being one of the best run after the catch threats in the NFL at the tight end spot. He is a weapon. You signed Jaden Daniels, former college teammate, Rashad White. He is a weapon offensively. You got Bill Kraske-Merritt returning. He is a weapon offensively. You drafted Catron Allen. He's going to be a weapon for you offensively. And you got Terry McLaurin. He's a weapon for you offensively. So that bothers me. But the biggest weapon that Washington provided Jaden Daniels this offseason was on defense, bringing in, Chaisson from the Patriots, bringing in Odafe Owe from the Chargers, bringing in Tim Settle from the Houston Texans, Leo Chenal from Kansas City, Nick Cross from Indianapolis, like Sonny Styles with the number 7 overall pick. Like, they have added pieces to this defense to make them a much more formidable group. And this is where our weird but true stat comes in. Jaden Daniels' career record by Commanders points allowed. When the Commanders give up 24 or fewer points throughout the course of Jaden Daniels' two-year NFL career, they are 12-0. When they give up more than 24, they're 2-10. Weird but true, Jaden Daniels damn good when he has a defense. Let's put the show to bed.
1: You got to be excited on Friday. You got your alarm set?
0: I'm about to say, dog. You know I'm chopping at the bit for this. I'm geeked up for this.
1: Your goats returning to the television screen. Stephen A. and Skip on ESPN for the first time in, well, honestly, not long enough. But for the first time in quite some time.
0: So I take it you're not a fan of the reunion. No.
1: I gave up on that show years ago when during the NBA Finals, Spurs Heat, LeBron cramp game, they let DJ Khaled on the show the next day, and he cited the streets as a source as to why San Antonio did that on purpose. And they didn't correct him. And I was like, I think I'm done here.
0: If you're looking for corrections, you need to watch what was it, Denton? Around the Horn.
1: Around the
0: Horn.
1: What did we miss? RIP. Pour one out.
0: What did we miss? Tony Reale. Shout out to my dog, Tony Reale. Super talented individual. But no, I'm excited for it, man. I think with the expansion of social media, it's allowed people to see the creation of the sausage, so to speak. And I think it's made folks a lot more critical of sports personalities out there. Like, I'm not even going to acknowledge a certain... To think that the sports fan is now telling the sports media personality what to talk about and what they want to hear on the show, I think it's ludicrous. Like, and that's because of social media, and everybody can be a sports content creator nowadays. So I don't know, man. I think Stephen A. Is extremely misunderstood. I think he gets a horrible rap in the African-American community for whatever dumbass reason there is. Skip, I have a respect for both of them. This is what most people miss about Skip and Stephen A.

0: Denton. They just look at them as like the shouty show, stir the pot type of dudes, and they have created this genre that isn't going anywhere, by the way, in terms of the debate format. But, dude, they were some of the most respected journalists ever, writing for major publications like the Philadelphia Inquirer and the Chicago Times or the Chicago Tribune. Like, Skip Bayless covered Michael Jordan on a day-to-day basis.
1: We know.
0: Like, well, because he tells you about it all the time. But, like, that's what it is. Like, those, I just think their reputation amongst, you know, certain folks has taken a major hit. And, like, I don't necessarily get why.
1: Are you scared that the reunion's going to suck?
0: No.
1: That you've positioned it in a way that it will not be able to achieve, because it is the classic ESPN. You know, they're in business with the Fed in pro wrestling. WWE loves a nostalgia hit. This is ESPN. Hey, we need a nostalgia hit.
0: I think they're going to, here's my bold prediction.
1: It's going to be so lazy LeBron and Jordan stuff for like an hour.
0: Well, there's so much basketball and Cowboys stuff to talk about, and NFL, like there's plenty for them to talk about. I think this is a trial run for Skip to do every Friday during football season and every Monday during football season to eventually be brought back full time and be a part of the rotation.
1: I don't think he'll ever be back full time.
0: I think ESPN understands the draw that Skip is.
1: I think Stephen A has too much power. He'll never allow that. It's his show right now. Skip Bayless coming in, because Skip Bayless is the one that kind of pioneered the form. Like, Stephen A was the one that stayed. Skip Bayless was the one that pioneered the form. This is Stephen A's playhouse, man.
0: Stephen A's playhouse.
1: Like, he got rid of Kellerman because Kellerman was wiping the floor with him in these debates.
0: Which is kind of the point of the show. Like, I think the sports debate format is beautiful. I think there's too much pride with some of our compadres in the industry to not let the style flourish the way that it should. Too much pride out there. It's okay to be wrong sometimes. You're not going to win every sports debate. You're not going to be right with every take. I think if more people in our industry understood that, we'd get better content. Look at me sounding like a...
1: I hope it gives you everything that you are looking for.
0: I hope it doesn't have a negative influence on me. Saturday morning sports is probably going to be on one after me watching First Take reunion on Friday morning, man. I'm excited for it, genuinely excited for it, man. I really am. That's going to do it, though, man. Another installment of Westwood One Sports Nights in the books. We appreciate you all locking into the program, however you choose to do so. We appreciate you hitting us up on the phones. Thank you to our guy, Denton Day. Thank you to our guy, Oliver Popular, taking your calls. We are back with you tomorrow. Two more conference semifinal games on tap. Will the Sixers respond? And will we see San Antonio respond? Drake Toll is next.
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Happy Cinco de Drinko to those who participate. It was wild and wonderful around where I live at. I went out earlier in the afternoon after I went on my little walk to go get some condiments for my local Family Dollar. There were just people in the parking lot. And this is just what Southern Maryland has to provide, I guess. There were people in the parking lot with boom boxes. I live in a neighborhood, actually, that actually is, you know, predominantly, I wouldn't say predominantly Spanish people, but there's a healthy mix of our, you know, of our Hispanic friends, and they were playing their music. I don't even know.

what any of their cool dances are, a lot of hip movement. It was great, man. So happy Cinco de Mayo to all of you that participate. In light of Cinco de Mayo, we're going to have a little bit of fun later on in the show. We'll ask you this question. What is the best holiday to party on? What's the best holiday known for partying? I know Cinco de Mayo very high on that power rankings list. We'll get to that as we ease our way into the 1 a.m. hour on the East Coast. A lot more to get to, though, man. Appreciate you all being here on a Tuesday night edition of Westwood One Sports Night. NBA postseason in full swing. Eastern Conference semis, Western Conference semis. We'll let you hear from LeBron James coming up here momentarily. But I got to start in the first half of our doubleheader. Two teams that played in game sevens, locking horns here in the Eastern Conference semis. Detroit Pistons, Cleveland Cavaliers. They also have this in common, right? They both played in game seven. They also have this in common. It feels like whichever one of these teams loses here in this second round, it's going to feel like they came up extremely short relative to their preseason expectations. And as we've gotten more of a sample size here on the Cleveland Cavaliers, as we've gotten more data on what Cleveland is, I remember right around the first couple of episodes of this very program, it was right before the trade deadline, Cavs made a move to land Keon Ellis and Dennis Schroeder. But before that, they moved off of Darius Garland to acquire none other than the bearded man, James Harden. A dude that I consider to be one of the best scorers in the NBA's history, a guy that's a top 75 dude, and will be a Hall of Famer as soon as he's eligible. Despite all of that, James Harden here in the 2026 playoffs has been borderline unplayable. And the tough part about it is, as a James Harden stan and somebody who routinely goes to bat for him, we're at the point right now where the evidence is so damning against him and his postseason performances that I just got to shut the hell up and give you the facts. James Harden tonight, 6 of 15 from the field, 1 of 7 from 3, and he had 7 damn turnovers, meaning he had more turnovers than he had field goals. Martin Peabody got mold head and she got body. That's what it felt like tonight with James Harden. Got to be better. And here's why I say he's borderline unplayable, young. The turnovers are one thing. When you are a damn traffic cone defensively, when you can't move defensively and you give half-ass effort, possession in and possession out, it's tough to stomach, man. The turnover thing with James Harden, though, is tough because this is not something that's new. Right? James Harden has been a turnover machine throughout the course of his postseason career. In this postseason, James Harden, through 8 games, the 7 in round 1 and game 1 here tonight, in those 8 games, James Harden has a whopping 43 turnovers. Can I make my Montgomery County Public Schools folks proud? That is 5.37 turnovers per game. Yuck. Nasty, nasty work. And here's the thing, like I said a moment ago, whether it's Detroit or Cleveland who goes down, and it sure as hell feels like it's Cleveland at this point, there's going to be a shakeup to the roster. There's going to be some sweeping changes. I think James Harden in the playoff epidemic that he's had throughout the the turnover, rather, epidemic that he's had throughout the, you know, course of his playoff career. It's nasty. James Harden has gone over 43 turnovers in the playoffs 6 different times. 6 different times. This postseason that he's currently having is the worst of his career from a turnover to game ratio. I just bring you the facts. Like, it's tough to stomach because I think we all look at James Harden, and maybe I'm in the minority with this, 310-840-4910. I consider James Harden to be one of the all-time greats.
I look at James Harden.

0: Harden as a legend. James Harden is some hardware away from being considered one of the best two guards of all time. Some people may already look at him through that lens. Now, I'm not going to go as far as Pat Beverly. I don't know if y'all are hip to that argument that's been going on online, the D-Wade versus James Harden debate, which isn't really a debate because Dwayne Wade was a two-way phenom. James Harden doesn't really play defense, so it's not really much of a conversation. But I think Pat's overarching point is like, man, James is special. Despite how special he is offensively, when you turn the basketball over at the rate that he is, people are going to have something to say about it. He had to address his turnover epidemic postgame. James Harden had this to say after the loss to the Pistons.
1: As could talk collectively about trying to limit the turnovers, or you could try to live with them. Do you think these turnovers are something that are correctable?
2: Yep. 1,000,000%.
1: What do you think?
2: Some of them are, you know, like Don just said, you know, you look within first and you look at my turnovers, and a lot of them were just on me and nothing they did. So, and, you know, which led to, I don't even know how many transition points they have, but it was way too many. And, I mean, if I had to put my print on one thing on the game, that's the game right there. I mean, how many points they had in transition? How far turnovers?
3: 20. 31.
2: That's the game. Like, it's nothing else. Like we talked about last year, you get a shot on glass, even half of that, and it's a different ball game. So, you know, for me, I got to be better, and I will be better turning the basketball over. You know, from turning the basketball over, getting shots up, and then it gives our defense a chance to get back and get set. You know, I think we did it. Other than that, we, you know, played a pretty solid game.
0: I'll be real. Some people may, you know, think it's just tongue-in-cheek, think it's cliche. I love the fact that there was an extreme amount of accountability taken here by James Harden. Like, he was real. You know, if he doesn't turn the ball over as much as he does, they don't get as many points. I think he said 31 points off the turnovers. Like, that's awful. Can't happen. Now, do I believe that he just all of a sudden, at the snap of a finger, by the way, if you're watching on the YouTube stream, I can't snap. I think I used the wrong fingers. Probably doesn't sound like a snap in the microphone either, does it? Probably just sounds like ashy fingers being rubbed together. That's awkward. He's not going to just stop turning it over at the snap of a finger. That's just not how, that's not how this works, right? So while I, it's like me when I was in college, man. While I like the accountability, do I think he's going to stop turning it over? No. I had a cheating problem when I was in college, ladies and gentlemen. I was not a faithful man. And I kept getting confronted about it and confronting about it. And I'd take accountability each and every time. And then I'd end up down the hall. James Harden's going to end up down the hall again, is what I'm saying. 310-840-4910 is the number. I think, as we move throughout this series, I want the conversation to shift to this, because while Detroit set the tone from the get-go, if you're just now joining us, they started off with a 30-14 run, full court pressure defensively from both Cade Cunningham and Ausar Thompson. We know what Ausar is about on the defensive end. I think Cade is an underrated defender. When you talk about him being 6'6 and the length that he has, I think it's no surprise that he's as good as he is defensively. I'm impressed with his offensive game, though, man. His ability to pick his spots, his ability to continuously play under control and not get sped up by anybody or anything, I think it's just super-duper impressive. And wasn't perfect tonight. I think he also had 5 or 6 turnovers. Wasn't perfect, but his ability to just control and manage the game was enough. When I watch him play, and the way that he's performed throughout the course of this postseason, this was an MVP caliber year for Cade Cunningham. I think everybody agrees with that. If I'm not mistaken, was he one of the three finalists for the MVP? Victor Wembanyama, Nikola Jokic, and Cade? Or was it Shea? Either or. The way that he performed

throughout the course of this year, Shai Jokic and Wemby. Now, I know the injury situation for Cade Cunningham definitely muddied that conversation. But he played at an MVP level throughout the course of the regular season, guiding them to the one seed in the East. I don't think them being the one seed is that impressive, but he was the guy that led the charge, so to speak. In this postseason, in that opening round against that physical, demanding Orlando defense, he averaged 33 points, 7 assists, 6 rebounds, a block, a steal, while shooting 40% from 3 on damn near 8 attempts per contest. Why do I bring up his numbers in that opening round? I'm probably in the minority with this thought. But let me bring this to the table, and we can get your calls on at 310-840-4910. I think it's so silly that the league MVP votes aren't influenced by the playoffs. I don't think they should have the MVP finalists set in stone and vote on it until the postseason's over. To think that the regular season is the only thing that should matter when it comes to the MVP, I think is totally ludicrous. Because what happens if a guy is an MVP candidate all regular season long, plays well, and then in the postseason comes out and lays a total egg? At that point, to me, he's not deserving and worthy of being a damn MVP. I don't understand that. Maybe I'm in the minority with this. 310-840-4910. I 110% feel like the MVP race should be influenced by the NBA's postseason, especially when you consider just how different regular season and postseason basketball is. Maybe that's the reason right there. I'm at a point right now where it's like, I'm almost looking at the NBA postseason as an individual item. Two separate entities, regular season play, postseason play. And I feel like you earn your stripes in the postseason because of the way that the physicality ratchets up, because of the way that the game ultimately changes here. There was a number I pulled earlier that was damning to me. Per league tracking data, this postseason, 62.8% of all shots have been heavily contested. Now, that's an analytic where they measure, you know, where you're at on the contested. Heavily contested, no contest, light contest. The 62.8% of shots that have been heavily contested, it's the highest percentage of any shots in the playoffs since 2014. So you're seeing the defensive intensity raise. It's more difficult to get a bucket and be great in the postseason. So why shouldn't that influence the MVP

0: 310-840-4910 is the number here. Let's go to our guy, Mr. Positive, out in Michigan, wanting to check in. Greg, what's going on, brother? How are you?
1: Linnell, boom shakalaka, everybody. Go for your dreams. You are spot on there, buddy, because the MVP, arguably, takes you to the, you know, the finals and the playoffs. So you are spot on. I have to totally agree with you. Real quick, my Lakers, very disappointed, but oh well, they're not going to go far. So I'm just hoping my LeBron can play pretty well. But
0: he looked good tonight. He looked good tonight for sure.
1: Yes. The Pistons, I got to tell you, everyone came to play. Yeah, Cade was a little bit not so good, good with the field goal, but everyone else picked up the slack. And I got to tell you about James Harden. In the playoffs, he's about as good as a pimple on my butt. He doesn't have the intensity.
0: You have capacity, is what I call that?
1: Warrior spirit. Pardon?
0: No, go ahead, Mr. Positive.
1: He doesn't have that warrior spirit that Mr. Positive and my Warriors are looking for in Michigan. I mean, it was great to see the Pistons do what they did tonight. I mean, you know, Robinson did the three-pointers, and it was just a great game, and I think Detroit's going to win this one. I really do.
0: It looks like it. So after the game ones last night, I was pretty hell-bent on, like, not overreacting to what we saw. I think after tonight's game one, very clear and obvious, the Detroit Pistons are going to win that series.
1: Very good, my friend.
0: Appreciate you as always, my man. 310-840-4910 is the number. Should league MVP votes be influenced by the postseason? 310-840-4910. And what do you make of James Harden and his postseason failures here? Once again, coming up small in the NBA's second season, his game one performance tonight was just downright awful. And it got to a point where, to me, if he's turning the ball over at that rate and he's not playing a lick of defense, for me, he becomes virtually unplayable. 310-840-4910. Donnie, also out in Detroit, wanting to check in. Donnie, what's going on, brother? Welcome in.
2: Yo, what's up, man?
0: How are you?
2: Hey, yep. So I agree with you with Harden. I mean, I'm a Detroit fan, obviously. My team growing up was the go-to-work Pistons.
0: Okay.
2: I feel like these guys are pretty similar to that, you know, with the defense and everything like that. But looking at Cade, you know, the way he came through in that Orlando series, I thought Orlando was a bad matchup for Detroit.
0: For sure, I agree.
2: Just going into it, like, I would have rather played other teams than Orlando for the start. But now that we got through it, I don't feel bad about playing Cleveland. Like, I think give us 5-6 games, I think this is ours. But
0: they're battle tested.
2: Yeah, if they do try to do some cute stuff and pull Harden out and put, you know, JB's going to have to adapt to that, right? Like,
0: for sure.
2: They have talent on their team. You know, it's not going to be a walk in the park, but Cade has definitely shown all-star talent. I mean, you know, he
0: more than all-star, man. I call him an MVP talent. I appreciate the call as always.
2: Absolutely.
0: 310-840-4910 is the number. Cade Cunningham continuing to impress throughout this NBA playoffs. The young man's special. I don't think he gets enough credit in terms of, you know, the young stars of this league. It feels like his name is oftentimes omitted. That is the recap of Pistons and Cavs. I think that one's over. The Western Conference semis started tonight as well, as we saw LeBron James and the Lakers take on SGA and the Thunder. I thought it was a classic performance from LeBron James, but it feels like there was a missed opportunity tonight for the LA Lakers. I'll tell you why next.
3: The Thunder and Spurs are one series away from a collision course with the MVP finalists. Are we really on the verge of a Wemby versus SGA conference finals? We're just one round away from finding out. Westwood One Sports.
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1: Here I am. Shout out to the big voice guy. 310-840-4910 is how you hit us up on the talking text line. It's officially, well, for my Cali people out there, we know how the people in Cali like to party. For my Cali people, you're still in Cinco de Mayo. So let me not say and spoil it for you. But folks on the East Coast, it's now May the 6th. Cinco de Mayo is over. Before we get out of this hour, I do want to have a conversation about, like, what's the best drinking holiday? What's the best holiday known for drinking? And I'll never forget when me and the super producer of the program, Denton Day, had to let Josh Graham know that, like, Thanksgiving Eve is 110% a legitimate holiday, and it's where people go out and have a grand old time. Cinco de Mayo, right up there at the top of the list. We'll get your thoughts on that as we roll throughout the program as well. I do want to get back into the Los Angeles Lakers coming up here momentarily, but something that's on my mind, man, and it's after seeing, you know, Cade Cunningham perform the way that he performed tonight, and then seeing Shea perform the way that he performed tonight. Shea, MVP finalist, deservingly so. Cade Cunningham, not an MVP finalist. That's up for debate whether he should have been or not. My thing is, the finalists shouldn't have been determined yet, people. I think it's a total missed opportunity by the NBA to not use the postseason as part of the data in picking your league MVP, especially when you consider the importance level that we put on the NBA postseason relative to the greatest of all time and their legacy, right? Like, you can't be considered an all-time great if you come up small routinely in the postseason. Just ask James Harden. Just ask James Harden. We were just having a conversation about him and how he routinely comes up small. Doesn't happen during the regular season. We care less about a 7-turnover game in the regular season, but in that second season, where it's go hard or go home, shake a leg or lose one, do or die, you got to play your absolute best. And if you don't, it's your damn right it should impact your legacy. My thing is this, though, when it comes to the league MVP and the association, I think they 1,000% should use postseason data as a part of the equation. I may be in the minority with that thought. We'll see what some of you all think. Kevin is in Georgia wanting to chime in. Kevin, welcome into Western One Sports Night.
2: Hey, how you doing, man?
1: Doing good, man. How you doing?
2: I listen to y'all all the time.
1: Appreciate it.
2: But this my thing. This is my thing about the MVP. The postseason is a much shorter season than the regular season. Like, let's bring it up. We can say because I feel like it's the same argument with every sport.
1: Uh-huh.
2: Let's say baseball. They play so many games. So let's say it's Matt Olson or something. And then when he gets to the playoffs, he doesn't do good. Should he not deserve MVP?
1: I'm not saying it should be the entire argument, but I'm saying it should 110% factor in. I get to your point, to make the whole body of work from the regular season meaningless. That's not what I'm saying at all. What I'm saying is the postseason should 110% be a part of the criteria, though.
2: Do you think they should make a playoff MVP there?
1: I mean, yeah, but is it going to have the same significance? Is it going to be viewed the same? Probably not. It's fascinating. No, I think it's a good point. I think it's a good point, especially from the standpoint of Major League Baseball, when you consider the length of the season.
2: See, what I got from it is, if they don't make the playoffs, they don't deserve the MVP.
1: I 100% feel that way. Yes. How are you the league's most valuable player if you couldn't get your team to the postseason?
2: But what if they average 40 points a game and 10 assists, and then they didn't make it?
1: Then their stats are inflated. Look at Kevin Love in Minnesota. You know what I'm saying?

0: importance that we put on the playoffs in each sport, then why wouldn't it be considered? Ron is in Chicago, wants to check in. Ron, what's going on, brother? Welcome in to Westwood One Sports Night.
1: No, they should not include postseason results in the regular season MVP. The MVP should give all players a chance to win. And the only time when all players are playing in the regular season is in the regular season. So you have a regular season MVP for only the regular season games.
0: Why did you say that all players? Can I cut you off for a second? Because I can't move past what you said. You said all players should be able to win the MVP award?
1: Right, because why shouldn't they? Are you saying that certain players should not be able to win it?
0: If you can't get your team to the postseason, hell no. You're not deserving of being an MVP.
1: Okay,
0: from my vantage point, though.
1: Keep in mind, when you talk about players making a name for themselves in the postseason, the series that carries the most weight in the postseason is the NBA Finals. That's where you really make your name. There is an MVP for the NBA Finals. So, you know, if you want a postseason MVP, that's where you get it. But when you're talking the regular season, you shouldn't give certain players an advantage over others because they got to play more games. Keep in mind, MVP.
0: I'm not saying that. I'm saying if your season isn't deserving of being most valuable, we can't call you most valuable.
1: Okay.
0: If you weren't valuable enough to get your team to the playoffs.
1: I know the sports talk line, but okay. There is nobody in the NBA who's good enough to play playing one against five. An MVP is an individual award in a team game. And if you're going to give certain players an advantage because they happen to be playing on a better team, that's not fair to the other players who aren't, you know, playing on such good teams. And they should have an equal chance. Maybe, you know, like, for example, give you an example.
0: Mm-hmm.
1: I think Con Knipple had a more positive impact on the Charlotte Hornets than Cooper Flagg had.
0: And you're totally wrong. And here's why. Con Knipple wasn't the offensive engine on his basketball team. Con Knipple wasn't asked to do the things that Cooper Flagg was asked to do.
1: Okay.
0: Con Knipple broke the three-point record as a rookie because he was spoon-fed by LaMelo Ball. Cooper Flagg played in a more competitive conference. Cooper Flagg played in a more competitive conference and was asked to do way more.
1: Con Knipple, you know, in many of those games, he hit some big shots for the team. And so he helped. I mean, he did have an impact on the team. I'm not saying that every game they won was because of Con Knipple. But what I am saying is he definitely helped them win more games. Now, in the case of the Dallas Mavericks, they weren't going anywhere, so the strategy was, okay, let's entertain the fans by turning the season into a highlight reel for Cooper Flagg. I mean,
0: he is their best player offensively. They weren't worried about highlights.
1: Anytime someone's scoring 49 points a game, there's something wrong with the team system.
0: Cooper Flagg wasn't the offensive engine for the Hornets because Cooper Flagg isn't as skilled. Excuse me, Con Knipple wasn't the offensive engine for the Hornets because Con Knipple's not as skilled and as talented as Cooper Flagg. Not even close. He can't dribble.
1: You're thinking in terms of individual, and I'm telling you,
0: You just said it was an individual award.
1: It is an individual award, and what I am telling you is that nobody in this league is good enough to play win one against five. And so,
0: I think you made a lot of good points. I gotta let you run, though, brother. You made a lot of good points, though. I appreciate the call. That's fascinating to me. Denton Day typed in the YouTube chat, getting us smarter here. Kareem Abdul-Jabbar, the only MVP who's ever missed the playoffs in the NBA. Because it shouldn't happen. And his numbers that year were probably asinine. Think about how crazy you had to have gone for you to win MVP with no playoffs.
2: 27-17.
0: Ain't even that crazy, though. Is it? It's kind of wild.
2: In 1976, it was pretty wild.
0: It's pretty wild, yeah. I'll give it to him. 310-840-4910 is the number here. I do want to get into the Los Angeles Lakers, but we'll wrap up the conversation with a guy, Chance, out in Alabama, wanting to check in. Chance, what's going on?
3: Are you just saying it just only applies to basketball? Does it apply to basketball and football or all sports?
0: I think it should apply to all sports. The postseason should be a part of the criteria for MVP. Not the whole thing, Chance. A part of the criteria. To omit it and act

0: Like, it shouldn't matter at all. Like, that's crazy to me, especially when you consider how much we can we talk about championships and postseason success relative to legacies in sports.
1: Well, let me give you one example. I'm a Bills fan, so I go to them a lot. Okay. And back in the day, it was mostly a running, you know, there's mostly a running game. 1973, O.J. Simpson runs for 2,003 yards. Their team was trash. He set the season-high rushing record. They couldn't make the playoffs because there was no one else on that team. That team was straight garbage. So he should be, let's say a guy goes and wins the Super Bowl, pads his stats in the playoffs. He should, you know, be at that disadvantage because everyone around him sucks and they're garbage. You know, I just don't think that makes any sense to me. You know, basketball, I can lean with you there, but football is totally different, man. Especially, you know, with the running back position or receiver, but even quarterback, man, there's some quarterbacks that'll come to the league and they'll be on some straight trash teams, you know?
0: Joe Burrow was phenomenal a couple of seasons ago. You know why he didn't win the MVP? Didn't make the playoffs. He would have won the MVP. What was this? Was this the 24 season I think I'm referring to? Or the 23 season? I think he threw like 46 touchdowns. Something nuts. And he didn't win MVP. Why? Because the Bengals didn't make the playoffs.
1: Which was on his defense. His defense was straight trash. And he had no offensive line. C.J. Stroud's rookie year. Actually, never mind. I think they made the playoffs. But like I said, the running back is interesting.
0: Yeah, I agree.
1: Yeah. All right, man. Appreciate you taking the call.
0: Yes, sir. Appreciate you chiming in, man. Tony is in Montreal to wrap us up here before we get into Lakers and Thunder. What's going on?
2: How you doing, Linnell? Interesting good, conversation. Man. I want to just chime in on our man Harden. I never heard him speak before. I never had like super great opinion of him, but I'm listening to what you're saying, and he was like really bad, and he admitted it. You know.
0: Yeah.
2: And I told you his call screener. He reminds me of Kirby Doc in Montreal. Like, I don't know if you know about this guy. He's a first round pick at Chicago Blackhawks, and then Montreal traded for him. And he's had a hard time, lots of injuries, back and forth. And this playoff series against Tampa Bay, he made a great mistake. He iced the puck, and they came back, and he scored the winning goal in overtime. He got death threats. His wife got death threats. His children got death threats.
0: I'm never in favor of people acting stupid.
2: Yeah, the next day, the coach came out and said, hey, listen, Martin St. Louis, this is not acceptable. The whole team rallied around him. He came back in the next game, led the team. I believe he scored two goals and an assist. His line mate scored another goal, and his other line mate scored. And they were the line that generated the third line in hockey. It's not usually a power line, and they were the reason that the Canadiens won. And, of course, you know, they won in Tampa Bay, and they're now in the court in the second round. And I just want to say, you know, like expectations. Charles Dickens talked about redemption, and he talked about the themes of poverty and of richness and strength, and then coming out at the end with success. And I think that Harden, okay,
0: he's got a chance to do that for sure.
2: As much as he had a bad game, I can hear the love that you have for him. Because he is a superstar, just like Doc is a superstar. Because all these great athletes, Linnell, you said the other day you're a Division III basketball player. I played NCAA
0: Division III football player. Don't skew my story up too bad. People try to Stephen A. Smith me.
2: Sorry, but what I meant was that you're a competitive athlete. When you play NCAA Division 1, 1A, or 2, or 3, you know what it takes to be a great athlete. For that one athlete to get on that basketball court, he's got to be better than maybe 2 to 3 million athletes. That's what I said about Kirby Doc. You condemn a guy like that, that's 6'4", that can skate like the wind, tell him to his face, because that guy, Kirby Doc, okay, is better than 2 million hockey players to get on the Montreal Canadiens. And what we do is we sometimes like to rip down our idols, you know, because they're human sometimes. Because
0: we put them on such a pedestal that when they don't live up to expectations, yeah, there's going to be scrutiny. I appreciate the call, as always, brother.
2: And I just wanted to say this.
0: I got to let you go because we're up against the clock. 310-840-4910 is the number. A lot more. Excuse me, to get into, including Stephon Diggs having some good juju go his way. We'll tell you what team he could potentially sign with. We'll get into the NFL as we ease our way into the 1 a.m. hour on the East Coast. The Dallas Cowboys head coach Brian Schottenheimer had some pretty interesting comments about Dallas. They may seem crazy depending on your opinion.

0: opinion of the Cowboys. We'll get to that in the 1 a.m. hour. When we get back, though, the Lakers blew a massive, massive opportunity earlier tonight. I'll tell you how next.
1: 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Stanley Cup playoffs viewership is surging year over year.

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0: Appreciate you locking in to Westwood One Sports Night. Whitney Youngest and Charles and L. Willingham as we take you coast to coast. Number to hit us up on the talking text line, 310-840-4910. L.A. Lakers and Oklahoma City Thunder play game one of the Western Conference semifinals earlier tonight. And the best way that I can describe what happened tonight was a missed opportunity for the purple and gold, man. When anytime LeBron James has a performance like he had tonight, and I'm not acting like he had some 40-point triple-double, 27 points, though, 12 of 17, 3 of 6 from 3, 6 helpers, was pretty damn good defensively as well. Wasted that performance, man, because you got help from nobody else. Rui Hachimura was the second leading scorer. He had 18 on 7 of 13 shooting. He was damn good. Outside of that, though, nobody else showed up offensively for the Lakers. The one other guy that I was expecting to show up for L.A. was Austin Reeves. He was a no-show. 3 for 16 tonight, 0 of 5 from 3. And since his return from injury, he has not been the same guy. The Lakers are going to have a very, very interesting decision to make at season's end, because you got to wonder, like, how much money are you willing to throw at one Austin Reeves? He's got a $14 million player option. You know, odds are he's going to opt out of that and try to get a big-time bag in free agency. And the question is going to be, if you're L.A., like, what is the team building strategy moving forward here? How do you move forward with this unit? Do you want LeBron back? Do you want Reeves back? Do you guys want to run this trio back in hopes of having better health or what, man? It's a lot of tough decisions to make internally for Rob Pelinka and company. I mentioned that tonight felt like a missed opportunity. It was because LeBron got no help. And then more importantly, like, the Lakers tonight, say what you want, you know, about their inability to defend throughout the course of the season. I thought tonight defensively, considering who the opponent was, they were impressive, especially their defense on Shai Gilgeous-Alexander. Held him to just 8 of 15 from the field. 8 field goals for Shai, 7 turnovers, though, for the MVP finalist. So Lakers did a nice job muddying things up. I thought Marcus Smart was really good tonight when he was on him as the primary defender. They just did a good job, you know, double-teaming, making him get off of the basketball and get it out of his hands. I loved it. There's one thing that I got a bone to pick with J.J. Redick, if I'm being real. Jake LaRavia tonight was -9 in 14 minutes of action. I'm not a super analytics plus-minus nerd. Give Bronny James his minutes. And I'm not saying that because I want to be entertained by Bronny James. At this point, like, what is Jake LaRavia giving you? He can't guard. He had some stupid turnovers tonight. And it's like, dog, what does he bring to the table for the L.A. Lakers, man? You wasted a LeBron James performance, though, in my opinion, man. For him to go for 27 tonight against the best defense in the association and you don't come up with a dub, it is tough sledding. LeBron James, adamant, though, postgame that, like, hey, we're only down 1-0.
1: Where do you think the offensive issues are coming from right now? Obviously, that's a great defense.
2: Issues coming from?
1: Yeah.
2: Yeah, we have a guy that averaged 37 a game. What did he average, 35 this year?
1: 33.
2: 33 and a half?
1: Yeah.
2: I mean, what are you asking?
1: Okay.

0: Well, I'm asking. I mean, like, you guys.
1: There's the issues right there.
2: That's the issue. They need help. Newsflash. King James, GOAT, that help is not coming anytime soon. As Luka Doncic, we have no update on, you know, his timetable and his potential return to the lineup, but it definitely felt like a wasted opportunity tonight, and it certainly feels like the Lakers are on the brink of potentially getting swept by the Oklahoma City Thunder. My other revelation, my other takeaway is this from this opening round game. The opening game of this round, rather. The Thunder can't win the finals without Jalen Williams. We haven't really gotten an update on his status. He didn't play tonight again. He's, I think, officially listed as week to week with a hamstring strain. They can't win the finals without him. They can't. So for them to blow this game tonight, talking about the Lakers, no matter how you slice it, like, it was a massive, massive missed opportunity. We'll see if Jalen Williams is able to return in game number two coming up on Thursday night. It was Cinco de Mayo. It still is on the West Coast. So shout out to you all out west checking out the program. Cinco de Mayo, obviously, us Americans have changed the meaning. It is, you know, the honoring of, you know, Mexico's independence. But it's turned into, an all-day drinking fest here in the United States. There are a couple other holidays that are like that throughout the U.S. What's the best drinking holiday? Cinco de Mayo's up there. You got to put the day before Thanksgiving, Thanksgiving Eve, as we officially call it. That's for sure got to ultimately be on the list. The other thing that I thought, and maybe this is just a me and my people thing. This is going to sound cutthroat and criminal. Easter. People get hammered on Easter. Like, I know it's supposed to be the Lord's Day, but people get hammered on Easter too. 310-840-4910 is the number. We're going to get into the National Football League. Coming up here is Cowboys head coach Brian Schottenheimer had a pretty bold proclamation about the 2026 Cowboys. And the reality is, maybe the proclamation isn't as bold as I think it is, depending on how you view the 2026 Dallas Cowboys. They're one of the teams that, you know, you all know I've been gloating about this offseason. I loved what they did throughout the course of free agency. I thought they followed it up with a pretty damn strong performance in the NFL draft, getting two war daddies defensively and Malachi Lawrence and Caleb Downs. Feels like the arrow is trending up in Big D. I want you all to line up on the phones with this, though, at 310-840-4910. The Dallas Cowboys are a team that missed the postseason last year. And the NFC, of the NFC teams that missed the playoffs last year, is there one team in particular that you think has a real legitimate shot to take this thing all the way to the Super Bowl? 310-840-4910 is the number. Because think about it, man. Seattle and New England, the two teams that matched up this past season in the Super Bowl, they both missed the playoffs the year prior. In the NFC in particular. And hell, you can give me an AFC team as well. What team that missed the postseason do you think has a legitimate shot of going all the way on a Lombardi run and making the Super Bowl? Want your calls on that at 310-840-4910. We'll get back into the NBA postseason a little bit later on in the 1 o'clock hour as well. Plus, we'll put the NHL postseason under the microscope. Super exciting product, but for whatever reason, the sport just not that popular. 310-840-4910 is the number. We got a lot more to go. 2 hours left in the program. Here on Westwood One Sports Night, you're tapped into the youngest in charge, Janelle Willingham. When we come back, let's get hot and heavy into the National Football League. The Dallas Cowboys, their head coach, Brian Schottenheimer, bold proclamation about the 26 Cowboys. We'll let you hear from Shotty next.
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0: 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It is at N-E-L-L underscore BTP. Whenever I hear the down and out, down, down, down, down, I think of our LA Dodgers, Oliver Popular. Rough night for the old Dodgers. Shohei Ohtani, in his last 9 starts, has gone Kanye crazy, giving up just 4 earned runs in 52 and 2/3 innings. Good for a .70 ERA. Problem is, Los Doyers just 2-9 in those games. 2-7, rather, in those games, as they lost again tonight 2-1 at the hands of the Houston Astros, with Ohtani giving up just 4 hits and 2 runs in 7 innings of work. Feels like the Dodgers are, for all the complaining that there was about the Dodgers and where it was the payroll too big and they're going out and they're ruining Major League Baseball by spending all this money, they sure seem mortal here throughout the first month plus of the season, right? Just saying. 310-840-4910 is the number. I want to get into the National Football League. There's like one team that I have this like guilty pleasure for. And when I say that, that probably sounds wild as hell. Let me walk that back. And no, I'm not going to walk it back. I have a guilty pleasure for the Dallas Cowboys. And as a Commanders fan, it's one of the weirdest things ever. Why do I have this fetish for the Cowboys? It's not a fetish. I'm just being funny. I wouldn't even call it a fetish. I just am willing to give credit where credit is due. They have had a smashola of an NFL offseason. Starting in free agency, retooling the secondary, Kobe Durant, Jalen Thompson, just adding pieces, getting better, right? Love it. PJ Locke, adding guys, right? The big question was, well, the secondary, it's still a major problem. They go out and add arguably the best defensive back in all of the 26th draft by way of Ohio State University, Caleb Downs, coming over to not only, here's the interesting thing about the Caleb Downs pick, not only does he come in and improve your football team, he's a culture setter. I don't think anyone's mistaken Dallas for having some uber strong culture over the Dak Prescott era is what I would say. And Dak's got his own problems. By the way, we talked about Dak and his failed engagement earlier in the spring. He's walking around with a pep in his step. And I just got this weird feeling that his baby mama drama is going to lead to a massive, massive season for Dakota Rain Prescott. I feel like Dak Prescott is going to let it all hang out. Every pass he throws is to show his baby mama, you screwed up. Now, theoretically, he's the one that kind of cheated on her, so he screwed up. But she shouldn't have made him cheat, damn it. See, I'm on Diana Rossini's side, and I'm on Dak Prescott's side, too. Morality clause, people. But no, I expect the Dallas Cowboys to be electric this year. We know what they are offensively. There's this overhang of the George Pickens contract that's kind of muddying things offensively, but I fully anticipate him to be there. He has signed his franchise tag, and I think he's going to play out the year on the tag, and if he plays well, he'll get a big bag. If not, sayonara. He led the Cowboys last year. They had to get this right. Right, he was so important to what they did. Led the team in targets, receiving yards, touchdowns. He was everything for that offense. He's back in the fold. So we don't worry about what they are offensively. That's a Super Bowl caliber group. Defensively, though, they drafted Malachi Lawrence with their second first round pick. They took LJ Overton out of Alabama, and I believe the third or the fourth round. He's another guy that can get after the passer. They made the trade earlier this offseason for Rashawn Gary. They're going to get after people, man. They traded for D. Winters, do-it-all linebacker from the San Francisco 49ers that just plays like he shot out of a damn cannon. I love what the Cowboys did, man. So does their head coach, Brian Schottenheimer. Brian Schottenheimer had this to say about just how good the 26 Cowboys could be.
1: Super Bowl 61, February 14th, 2027, and that's where we plan on being. And that's a tall task, and we have to clean up a number of things that, you know, we need to improve on from last year, and that starts with protecting the football and taking it away and things like that nature. But it was proven this year by both Seattle and New England that if you didn't qualify for the playoffs, you know, the previous year, it doesn't mean you can't get to the big game.
0: Shoddy says the Cowboys got Super Bowl on their mind. Is he crazy? Or is he right on point? 310-840-4910. The Cowboys didn't make the playoffs in 2026. What I want you to hit me up with on the phones is this. Give me an AFC team that missed the playoffs that you think can win the Super Bowl. Give me a NFC team that missed the playoffs that you think can win the Super Bowl. And is Brian Schottenheimer crazy for what he said? 310-840-4910. I'm going to start us off here. I don't think Shoddy's crazy. Clearly, as you just heard me, you know, going a diatribe about how high I am on Dallas, I don't think Shoddy's crazy at all. The biggest issue that Dallas is going to have this year, in my opinion, is within their own division. I think the NFC East is going to be like a backyard brawl. I think each and every week, when two of those teams match up with one another, you're going to be black and blue after you play one another. You talk about the run game in Philadelphia with Saquon Barkley. Washington's going to be back healthy with Jaden Daniels and their revamped defense. The Giants. Look, and I got Commanders fans on X that are at my neck right now because every time the Giants make a move, I just quietly acknowledge it on social media. I don't make hubbub. I don't type in all caps. I don't even think I'd use proper punctuation. I just get it out there. They signed DJ Reader today. And while he's no Dexter Lawrence, they don't need him to be Dexter Lawrence. All the Giants have done this year is get better on both sides of the line of scrimmage. Offensive line, totally revamped. Defensive line, revamped. Secondary, revamped. The NFC East is probably the only thing stopping the Dallas Cowboys from making it to the Super Bowl. This division, you're going to have to survive the regular season in the NFC East and hope that you're healthy and not broken up by the time you make it to the playoffs. Because I expect every game in this division to be super competitive. This is how you know a division is really good. If I was to just ask you all out there, who's the worst team in the NFC East, you'd have a hard time answering the question. You'd need a little bit. It's like when the waiter comes to the table and you get your lemon water and you go, you ready to order yet? You wouldn't be ready to order yet if I asked you, hey, who's coming out to NFC East? But I want your calls on this. 310-840-4910. In honor of Cowboys head coach Brian Schottenheimer saying, hey, we plan to be at Super Bowl 61 out in L.A. Which team that didn't make the playoffs in the NFC, which team that didn't make the playoffs in the AFC do you think has the best shot of going on a Super Bowl run? In the NFC, my answer is the Dallas Cowboys. In the AFC, my answer is the Cincinnati Bengals. I think the Cincinnati Bengals, I'm high on Kansas City. I told y'all they're the best team in the NFL to me. Post-draft. But if we're talking about teams that didn't make the playoffs, Kansas City's the easy choice. For me, Cincinnati's another team that just got better this offseason. What was their number one Achilles heel last year?

0: What was their number one issue? They couldn't stop the common cold in Cincinnati. They retooled their defensive front. Jonathan Allen, Dexter Lawrence, Boye Mafe, Cassius Howell. They got guys that can simply get after the quarterback. Bringing over Brian Cook from Kansas City to retool your secondary. They're a legitimate group, man. And if Joey Cartier Beans Burrow is healthy, you can call him Beans for short. I think the Bengals are going to be a force to be reckoned with in 2026. And a Super Bowl run would not be out of the question. 310-840-4910 is the number. We've been tooting the horn of that team that has the star on the side of their helmet. Let's hear from one of them. Myron is in Dallas wanting to check in. What's going on, Myron?
1: Young is in charge. How you doing, bro?
0: What is going on, brother? How are you?
1: Hey, them Cowboys. I mean, you are hitting on all cylinders tonight as far as that NFC East. You know, we're back, and it's going to be a dogfight in that East. But one of the things I do want to say is the Cowboys going to have one of the toughest schedules in the NFL, which is kind of common here these last couple of years. But here's the positive. As long as our defense can stay in the top 15 through the season with our offense that we currently have, with no type of major injuries, we're definitely going to punch a ticket to at least be in the second round of the playoffs. Now, I already put a bet in on... No. Hear me out, bro. I put it on three of the NFC East teams to win the Super Bowl. Of course, Dallas. You guys still respect Philly, although they got some mental issues over there.
0: You mentioned those Giants, they're coming, baby. Myron, say goodbye. Myron, we had an opportunity. You had an opportunity to win me over. You came over here revved up, full of juice, full of energy. You said three teams in the NFC East had a chance to win the Super Bowl. You were cooking with gas, brother. You mentioned Dallas. You can't sleep on Philly, like you said. But then you mentioned the Giants over Washington? On this show? You better ask somebody, brother. 310-840-4910 is the number. Let's go to Mike out in OKC checking in. Mike, where you at in Oklahoma City, man? That's my former stomping grounds.
2: Hey, I'm in El Reno.
0: El Reno, okay. I got some family out in Mustang.
2: Hey, there you go. That's just around the corner.
0: Mm-hmm.
2: Hey, I'm pulling for my Chiefs. We brought back the enemy. We did good in the draft. I got a feeling the destiny's back in action, man.
0: I appreciate the call. Can't ever go wrong with KC as an option. We were just talking strength of schedule with the last caller. The team that has – I want to make sure I'm reading this right. When we're talking about strength of schedule, these numbers are via Sharp Football. Warren Sharp, one of the – absolute sharpest minds in the industry. I'm not sure if his government name is Sharp or he's just doing some bit to make himself, you know, make his brand stronger, but he knows what the hell he's talking about. He put out some numbers on the teams that have the easiest and most difficult strength of schedule in 2026. It's so ironic. The team that I love to hate me, NFC, actually has the easiest schedule in 2026, the Detroit Lions. They didn't make the playoffs last year in their first year without Aaron Glenn, their first year without Ben Johnson. They had to retool their offensive line. They drafted an offensive lineman. They're going to move Penei Sewell to left tackle this year. We're going to be interested to see what happens with Detroit. They've got the easiest schedule. How the hell do the Cardinals have the most difficult? The Cardinals and the Dolphins have the two most difficult schedules in the NFL. Who did they piss off? I mean, they're horrible. How does the math even compute to where those two, I mean, they should get relegated to the SEC. How bad they were last year. In the future, Miami is really who I'm talking about here. Arizona, I'll be quiet on the Cardinals because I like Marvin Harrison Jr. I like the tight end that they got. They're feeling the love.

0: There's things to like about the Cardinals. The Dolphins? But the second hardest schedule in the NFL? Sorry, Miami fans. That is rough. But we were mentioning Dallas. Dallas has the fourth toughest schedule in football. My Washington Commanders have the eighth toughest schedule in football. The Giants, the ninth toughest schedule in football. How does Philly, playing in the same division as us, how do they have such an easy-ass schedule? They've got the seventh easiest schedule in the NFL, despite coming in first place within the NFC East. I don't get it. The other thing I don't get is why, and we've kind of hashed this out a couple of different times throughout the past couple of weeks. And when I'm wrong, I'll be wrong, and I'll wear it, and I'll hit my line saying, this is the only profession outside of being a weatherman where you can be wrong 7 days out of the week and your key card still works. I think I'm going to be right, and I think I'm going to be the last man standing, so to speak, when it comes to the A.J. Brown situation in Philly. I fully anticipate him being there. And I think Philadelphia is going to be a problem within this NFC East. It's a big reason why I feel like, hey, if you win this division, if you survive this division, you deserve to be in that Super Bowl conversation just because of how difficult and competitive this division is ultimately going to be. 310-840-4910 is the number. If you got any calls on a postseason team in either conference, or a team rather that didn't make the postseason last year in each conference, that you think has the ability to go on a Super Bowl run in 2026. 310-840-4910 is the number. We'll take your calls on that, plus a former All-Pro wide receiver had a big monkey lifted off of his back earlier this afternoon. We'll tell you who and give you the details on that situation next. This is Westwood One Sports Night.
1: Aaron Rodgers still hasn't decided if he's returning.
2: I thought at this point we would have known by now that he was going to play.
1: If the future Hall of Famer walks away, the Steelers will turn to a quarterback competition featuring Drew Aller, Will Howard, and Mason Rudolph. Not the plan, but is it their future? Westwood One Sports.
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1: Westwood One Sports Night continues as we take you coast to coast, bringing you the latest and greatest in the world of sports. NBA playoffs in full swing. We'll get you a recap of the Eastern Conference semis and the Western Conference semis coming up here momentarily. Right now we're talking National Football League. You can tweet at me with the answer to this question as well. It is at NELL_BTP. Question is, Brian Schottenheimer, head coach of the Cowboys, said that their goal is to make it to the Super Bowl. And they're confident about their ability to get there. I don't think he's particularly crazy for his thoughts. I think Dallas has had a super strong offseason. And we know offensively what they're capable of. It's a Super Bowl offense. The question is, how will the moves they made defensively this offseason, how will they ultimately pay dividends? In light of that, it got me thinking. Hit me up at 310-840-4910. Which NFC team, give me an NFC team or an AFC team that didn't make the postseason in 26 that you think has a legitimate shot to go all the way to Super Bowl 61 out in California. Our guy Schooler11 tweets at me and says, "Hooday! The team that didn't make the playoffs that will win the Super Bowl is the Cincinnati Bengals." He agrees with me. That was my AFC choice. My NFC choice, ironically enough, is the Dallas Cowboys. Am I wrong or am I right? 310-840-4910 is the number. Brandon is out in Jacksonville wanting to check in. Brandon, what's going on? Welcome into Westwood.
2: Hey, my bad, man. I thought you said any team. I didn't know you said that didn't make the playoffs, so I can't say my Jags because we did last year, but I just
1: your Jags had an awful draft. Like awful. Like,
2: I don't care about the draft. We didn't need to have a good draft because we actually have a roster this year that we don't have to have a starting person from the draft ever. And that's the first time it's happened in a long time. We got a really healthy roster. And I think that, you know, a couple plays last year, we could have went to the Super Bowl. We had a good opportunity to do that. So I think we have a strong opportunity this year as well.
1: I think it'll be interesting. Not having Travis Etienne at your disposal is going to be interesting, and I'm eager to see a full season of Travis Hunter playing wide receiver. A little programming note for the folks out there in Jacksonville. We're going to have your third or fourth round pick, Jalen Husky, join the program coming up here in the next couple of weeks or so. So make sure you keep it locked for that, my friend. I appreciate you chiming in, man. Jalen Husky, the Terp safety, family friend of mine. So there we go. 310-840-4910 is the number. Which NFC team or AFC team that didn't make the postseason last year do you think has a chance to make it in 2026? Let's go to Knox out in Portland wanting to check in. Knox, what's going on, man? How are you?
3: What's going on, baby, man? I've been a Denver Bronco fan since 76, living in Portland, Oregon. And I'm going to tell you what, all I ever get to watch is them Seahawks. I'm hoping these Broncos kick some booty this year, so they're on TV a bunch.
1: I think based off of what they were able to accomplish last year, you are going to see the Broncos in primetime quite a bit once the schedule comes out. They were in primetime a good amount last year as well, man, despite.
3: My whole family Seahawks fan, all my girls, all my boys are Bronco fans. And I'm going to tell you what, I'm overruled by them girls. So I'm glad the Broncos are playing the Seahawks. I might have to take a trip to Denver, bring my woman, and watch the Seahawks go down.
1: About to say, there we go, man. Make a trip out of it, brother. Make it a good
3: you
1: time.
3: You have a great man. Night.
1: Night, man. I appreciate the call. 310-840-4910. One free agent could help a team that didn't make the playoffs make it.

to the Super Bowl because he's free to do so now. Stephon Diggs found not guilty on all charges. He was accused of strangulation, and basically the situation that happened is he was having an intimate relationship with his in-home chef. Things got messy. She made some accusations. They were baseless. Glove didn't fit, so you must acquit. Stephon Diggs now available to sign with any team out there in the NFL. I don't think the NFL is going to come down on him at all by way of the personal conduct policy because, theoretically, nothing happened. I think he's a dude. You see what he did last year for New England? Guy's got juice still. Very much think that Stephon Diggs could be a piece to help a championship contending team. I'd take him in Washington. I'd take him in Washington with my beloved Commanders. I feel like there's a couple of different teams out there that could really use the services of Stephon Diggs. The bigger question is, they're both available. I wonder what Diggs brothers like viewed the most favorably right now amongst NFL circles. I never thought Trayvon Diggs was ever that good. I thought he had the 1-11 interception season, and that really colored how folks viewed him. Never really thought too highly of him. But he's 27 and a former second-round pick at corner that's had some success in this league. Surprised that he's not signed yet. There are a lot of free agents out there that haven't been signed yet to this point. It's a pretty interesting list. As far as receiver is concerned, though, Stephon Diggs far and away the best option out there. Maybe, just maybe, you see a scenario where he goes to Minnesota, a reunion with the Vikings there potentially. That would be something that's intriguing. They lost their wide receiver 3, Jalen Naylor, to the Las Vegas Raiders earlier this offseason. So maybe that's a potential destination for Stephon Diggs. 310-840-4910. John is in Dallas wanting to check in. John, not in Dallas. Is in Dallas, not here. 310-840-4910 is the number. I think for Stephon Diggs, what he was able to show last year, a year removed from tearing his ACL, or less than a year removed, rather, from tearing his ACL, I think he was super impressive. I think he only gets better, right? Now that he's another year removed, he's got more time post-op. I can only imagine, what type of season we're ultimately going to get out of Stephon Diggs in 2026. The big

0: a team that hasn't been super active throughout the course of the offseason, but when you consider how their season ended, I don't know if there's a head coach in the NFL under more pressure than Matt LaFleur. Jordan Love, I think, is widely considered a top 12, top 10 in some instances quarterback in this league. Feels like he hadn't had the postseason success, though. Feels like that's where the Packers have year in and year out come up short in the LaFleur era, man. Not enough postseason success. Just the bottom line of the situation. 310-840-4910 is the number. Speaking of the postseason, the NHL postseason has been absolutely bonkers. And I'll say this, I'm not the biggest hockey fan in the world by any stretch of the imagination, but you'd have to be a damn fool to not acknowledge the excitement, the parity, and the high-stakes action that you see each and every night in the NHL postseason. I think every other pro sports league in America, NFL, NBA, Major League Baseball, they strive for the year-in and year-out parity that the NHL has. And as we hear from a lot of you in the YouTube chat, some of you call in and comment on YouTube and express, you know, just how much you love the NHL. Despite that, and despite some of the, you know, heart-stopping moments that we've seen throughout the course of the NHL playoffs, for whatever reason, the NHL itself isn't overly popular. Playoffs are super duper exciting. Why isn't the NHL more popular as a standalone sport? Y'all know how I feel about it. I happen to believe that the NHL is going to get overtaken one day. I think the Major League Baseball is going to get overtaken one day, because I don't view baseball and hockey as super exciting sports. I think basketball and the nonstop pace and the up and down pace of that game and of that sport, you know, is going to allow for a league like the WNBA, as they continue, you know, to get better TV deals and the talent and the star power in that league continues to improve. I think they'll be able to compete. That's the big reason to me why I think the NHL isn't more popular. There's not enough star power. There's not enough star power. I'm the most casualist of hockey fans, so maybe I'm a bad example. But, like, I'm thinking of the stars I can rattle off. Alex Ovechkin, Sidney Crosby, Connor McDavid. Igor Shesterkin. Is he even considered like a star? Like, you pick up what I'm putting down here, though. Like, it's not easy to just rattle off stars of the NHL. But with Major League Baseball, I can name you a hell of stars, right? With the W, I can give you several different names of star players. Same thing with the NFL and the NBA. How does the NHL improve its popularity? Because I think the product, I can't argue with it. And I'm not a big fan of the sport. I have the utmost respect for it, though. I told you all about my drunk ice skating date I had like a year ago. It made me have this newfound respect for what the NHL is. Them Bammers are skating at like 20 miles an hour in juking and shucking and jiving and spinning and gyrating, and they don't fall. But part of why I was falling was probably because I was inebriated, but, like, it's hard. It's hard to be a big man on ice, balancing, skating, shooting the puck, dribbling the puck. Am I even using the right terminology, dribbling the puck?
1: I mean, close enough, handling it.
0: Handling.
1: You know what I mean.
0: Handling the puck. But I just have the utmost respect for the guys in that sport. I just can't seem, I almost want to, like, if I got hired to do this job and was paid a lot of money to do it, I don't know if I'd be able to sustain the job. Does someone out there have an idea of how to make the NHL more popular? Because I think the product itself is great. They're on ESPN. They're on the biggest sports networks. Yet it feels like the conversation about the NHL always finds itself on the back burner. Why is that? 310-840-4910. 49-10 is enough.

number. So, as far as TV ratings are concerned, my pal Chris Russell in Washington, D.C., we always used to go back and forth about the popularity of the NHL and the numbers that they would ultimately get on television. Who's watching? Like, am I a crazy person? Maybe I'm unique and in the minority here when it comes to, you know, my give a damn level when it comes to, you know, the NHL playoffs. Like, Oliver, you're in there every night watching games. It's rare that I see you watching a damn hockey game. It's just not most people's cup of tea. And I think, and maybe I should be asking myself this question, why don't you watch it, Linnell? I think it's, they don't score enough. It's boring. They're just watching guys skate. Now, I dig, like, the fights and the physicality. Josh Graham routinely says this to me. If you watched it in person, if you were able to take in a hockey game in person, you know, you would have a totally different perspective on the sport, on the game, how it's played. One, I just found out I'm anemic. So going to a hockey game is just not something that's going to be on my bucket list anytime soon. It's probably cold as hell. And two, like, if you're not on the glass, is it an enjoyable viewing experience? Now, for the NFL, I've been to one NFL game in my life. RIP to the late, great Dwayne Haskins. I went to Lions and Redskins back in the day when Washington won like 9-3. It was something stupid, and Dwayne Haskins took a selfie after the game instead of going to the podium or something like that. And it was, I had really good seats because the Redskins were awful at that time. I was when Adrian Peterson was in the backfield. It was crazy. It was the Steven Sims era. Hammered at that game. Paul Masson oozing through my veins. It was amazing. We were so close to the sideline. But I always say it about the NFL, NBA is different. I think the best sport to watch in person is basketball. I think the best sport to watch on TV is the NFL. I think, like, because I'm such a nerd for commentary and things of that nature, and the camera angles that you get on TV with the NFL, it just doesn't hit different. It just doesn't hit the same, rather, as watching it in person. Or it hits different, rather, watching it in person versus watching it at home. A lot of people say you're crazy for not wanting to go to an NFL game. If I wanted to, you know, I can go to a bunch of NFL games. It's just not my preferred way to consume the product. 310-840-4910. Couple things on tap for you. Why is the NHL not more popular? And then what's the best pro sports experience to consume, or the best pro sport, rather, to consume live and in person? 310-840-4910 is the number. 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Our members are the mission. We'll get back into the NBA postseason coming up a little bit later on in the show, and we'll bring you a fresh installment of Weird But True, one of the most highly anticipated reunions in all of sports media.

0: Yeah. Going to happen later on this week. We'll give you the details on that and a whole lot more as we finish up here on Westwood One Sports Night.
1: 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Are we really on the verge of a Wemby versus SGA conference finals? We're just one round away from finding out. Westwood One Sports.
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0: blast, but I gotta head out. 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

0: contrary tonight. We'll get back into the conference semis as we ease our way into the final hour of power. Lakers and Thunder. We also had Cavs and Pistons. So we'll get into that coming up here momentarily as well. One thing that we were talking about earlier was, why is the NHL not more popular? I think the product is great. I'm not a hockey fan, full transparency. Not a hockey fan, not a hockey guy. But I understand that, like, based on the parity that they have in their league, every other sports league aspires for that. Major League Baseball, National Football League, the NBA. Yet, NHL has, you know, what those sports want, yet those sports are largely, you know, way more popular than the NHL. The NHL's postseason, like, I haven't watched a second of it, but I understand, right? I box score watch, I read articles, I get, you know, the dramatics and the theatrics of this whole thing, man. Why is the sport not more popular globally? 310-840-4910 is the number. Robert is in Oregon wanting to chime in. Robert, what's going on, man?
1: Yeah, I got a really good reason, I believe. It's not relatable, you know. I played hockey for 14 years. I live on the West Coast. Oh, wow, you played hockey. Well, if I said I played basketball, they would, oh, wow, you played basketball, or oh, wow, you played baseball. Right. I think it's just people watch sports that they've done themselves, and so it's not as relatable is what I think the reason is, but it's a hell of a sport. Like Wayne Gretzky, who is that? Everybody knows who Michael Jordan is, or Barry Bonds is, right?
0: For sure. And when you say relatable, and like not everyone's done it, I had to stop myself because I was about to say, well, there are so many people out there that have never played high school football, little league football, but everyone's played throwback tackle. Everyone's played football in the backyard. Everyone's played basketball at the pool or at their local park in the summer before. So I hear you on that.
1: Yeah. And as far as the NFL team that yes, missed the playoffs last year, I think the Saints are going to make it into the playoffs this year.
0: Well, there we go. Appreciate the call as always, man. I think you may have heard the prompt a little wrong. The NFL team that missed the playoffs that we think can go to the Super Bowl. I know you don't think the Saints can go to the Super Bowl. And if you do, there's a number for you to call. And it's not 310-840-4910. 310-840-4910 is the number to reach us here on Westwood One Sports. And I talk a text line wide open for you. We're going to get back into the NBA playoffs coming up momentarily. LeBron James with a vintage performance tonight. Was it enough to upset the Oklahoma City Thunder? We will talk about that as we roll throughout the program. Zach is in San Diego wanting to check in. Zach, what's going on, man?
2: Yes. I think you just don't watch enough sports. Thinking no one's watching the NHL.
0: Brother, if you were to stop the average man on the street and ask him, do you watch the NHL? You think he'd say yeah?
2: I'd say above the NBA for sure.
0: You think that this is the problem that I have with some of you hockey fans. Y'all are delusional as hell. In what world do you think more people are watching the NHL playoffs than the NBA playoffs? Didn't I just give you the number of how the Game 7 over the weekend was the most viewed Game 7 of Round 1 of all time? Is the NHL pumping out all-time TV numbers in 2026?
2: I don't know. I grew up a Lakers fan.

0: am, but I'm still watching NHL.
1: Now I get that. That's my thing is, and shout out to you. You're a real deal diehard sports fan. I'm just saying that's your reality. That's not the reality of the majority of the country, though. Appreciate the call as always, man. I wonder what hockey fans like. How do you justify that? That was a crazy ass statement that he just made.
2: Well, I mean, so hockey is doing well in comparison to hockey in the television market. If you look at the first round series across the NHL, they saw a massive increase in terms of people watching in viewership. The problem is the massive increase is still a relative, very small number. The entire first round of the series, they averaged 1.2 million viewers per game.
1: Not even close, the numbers. Not even in the same stratosphere. So, I don't know. But I thought the caller that brought up the relatability part is interesting. Like, you know, traditionally, no matter what type of neighborhood you grew up in, whether you grew up in the suburbs, a rural area, regardless, when you're outside playing sports with your friends, the sports that you predominantly play is basketball, football. I played outside baseball before. But, like, people aren't – no one who owns a hockey stick? Like, you know, like, it's just not something that most people are doing in their adolescent years outside with their friends, in America at least. Much more likely you catch folks playing basketball than football. 310-840-4910 is the number. Let's go to Chris in Fort Worth wanting to chime in. Chris, what's going on, brother? Welcome in.
3: Hey, what's going on? I just wanted to answer a couple of quick questions, too.
1: Yeah, sure,
3: if you wanted to go to a hockey game, it's only like 65 degrees in there, so you wouldn't be that cold.
1: Okay.
3: And you don't gotta pay the big money to sit. Yeah, you're welcome. You don't gotta pay the big money to sit on the glass either, because if you sit on the glass is in your way for the whole rest of the rink if you're looking down. So it's better to sit up a little bit also, so you can save your money and get a better seat.
1: Yeah.
3: But I think hockey is not that popular too. Just a lot of sports are region based. You know, soccer is the biggest sport in the world because everybody can play it, whether you got some money, no money, or a lot of money, and whatever condition your country is in, everybody can play soccer. And, you know, Formula One is more popular than some American sports around the world, but no one in America cares about Formula One. And a lot of Northerners.
1: I wouldn't say nobody cares. They got a whole documentary on Netflix.
3: Yeah, that helped a lot. That helped a lot. It also made ticket prices quadruple. Okay with that as long as yeah. I've been in a Formula One before that.
1: Yeah, that's just the capitalism. It's
3: region based too. Yeah,
1: for
3: I think
1: sure.
3: It's region based too. A lot of Northerners like hockey. A lot of Southerners don't, and a lot of other places don't either. It is what it is, and I understand that. And basketball is definitely more popular. That other hockey fan is delusional.
1: I appreciate the call, man. I hope you enjoy your night. 310-840-4910. I think this is fascinating, man, because I'll continue to say this, even though I'm not a fan of the sport, there's a level of respect that I have for it. And y'all think I'm joking, man. I keep referring to, you know, a date night that I had, and I went ice skating for the first time. And as a, you know, 280-pound man, it was hard, super difficult. I was a little inebriated too, so that made it more difficult. But like, damn, I have a respect for the game because of how fast they're moving, the skill that it takes to skate and control the puck like that. There's a lot to like.
2: We're going to have to get you out on the ice again. Uh-oh. I mean, like, you're talking yourself into a new bit where we film Linnell doing the hockey. I'm not going to say playing hockey because I would never put you out there. You'd literally get destroyed.
1: I would get just punished. Like,
2: doing hockey things, ice skating, stick handling, firing off a slap shot. Just the idea of seeing you do a slap shot on skates.
1: I'd probably fall on my face. I would
2: probably would.
1: The momentum
2: would
1: probably.
2: We'd have you padded up, but you probably would.
1: Then, so when I'm on the, when I'm at the ice skating rink, like over a year ago, I'm using the little blue thing the whole time to like help me, and I'm still busting my ass. I mean, it was awful.
2: What's the blue thing?
1: I guess no one else knows what the blue thing is. It's like this,
2: like the crutches situation.
1: Yeah, like it's like
2: the walker.
1: The one.

0: walker, yeah.
1: You went on a date and used the walker?
0: My big ass was using the walker, doesn't it? No. And I was still falling. Now, to my credit, though, it was the first time ever in my life that I'd ever been ice skating. Now, roller skating is a little different because I got some soul to me. That's all. More of your calls, plus the NBA postseason next here on Westwood One Sports Night.
2: This is Westwood One Sports.
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0: right here on Westwood One Sports Night. Youngest of Charles and L. Willingham rocking out with you as we continue to take you coast to coast. Number to hit us up on the talking text line, 310-840-4910. 310-840-4910 is the number. We'll get back into the NBA postseason. Eastern Conference semis, Western Conference semis continuing as we got game one of Lakers and Thunder. We also got game one of Pistons and Cavaliers. One of those series after tonight, my opinion, is all but over. I'll tell you what series that is as we roll throughout this final hour of power. We've handled a lot tonight, man. Talked a little bit about the National Football League. Obviously talked a ton, we talked a ton about the NBA playoffs. Interesting topic that we're chewing on right now at 310-840-4910. I am curious as to why hockey is not more popular when you consider the product is amazing. You ask all of the commissioners out there in all of the major pro sports, whether it's Major League Baseball, whether it's the NBA, whether it's the NFL, they all strive for the parity that the NHL has. They all strive for the exhilarating moments that the NHL has. I understand the excitement that comes with the sport. I think, for me personally, not a hockey fan, I don't find the game itself to be super and overly entertaining. But as a sports fan, we love storylines. We love drama. We love, you know, memorable moments. And the NHL postseason, year in and year out, provides that. My question is, with that being the case, why isn't the sport more popular from a TV rating standpoint, from a common man standpoint? I'll put it to you like this. And I guess this would be dependent upon your geographical region, as one of the other callers alluded to. If you went out there and asked 100 random Joes and Jills on the street, could they name an NHL player? Have they watched the NHL postseason game? And then if you ask them the same thing about the NBA or the NFL, the overwhelming answer would be no, haven't watched hockey, but yes, I've checked into the NFL and the NBA. Because the product is so good, I guess I'm surprised at how little people actually tune into the NHL. And the TV numbers and the ratings are a reflection of that. So if you are a diehard hockey fan, or if you are someone that watches hockey religiously, understand that's great. Love it. But you're very much in the minority. Why is that? 310-840-4910 is the number. Mike is in Chicago wanting to check in. Mike, what's going on? Welcome into Westwood One Sports Night.
1: Hello.
0: Hello,
1: Mike. How you doing?
0: Good. How you doing?
1: Well, I would say one reason is sports talk radio hosts like you just dissing it, because you kind of just change your whole tune from what you were saying earlier before I got on. Now, listen.
0: I'm

0: same thing the entire. Don't flatter yourself.
1: I know.
0: I promise you're not changing
1: as a sports fan, I do not understand how you cannot get into the athleticism of hockey. Well, what is it about hockey?
0: Brother, I've been praising the athleticism of the players the entire time. I respect the hell out of them.
1: Hockey is so strenuous. If they run a shift or a line for 2 minutes, they think that's a long time. One of the greatest things in sports ever is a guy taking an 85-90 mile an hour slap shot into the goal. One of his teammates, 5 feet from the goal, lifts up a stick and redirects it into the goal. I mean, and the hockey, I mean, as I got older, I'm in my mid-60s. Baseball doesn't do anything for me. NBA playoffs are a yawn. I love NFL because I played football for a long time. Mm-hmm. But the intensity and the unpredictability and the competition in the NHL playoffs beats all of them by far.
0: I appreciate the call, man. 310-840-4910 is the number. I think everything he said, outside of the last part, it was spot on. Like I said, the NFL, the NBA, Major League Baseball, they would love the parity that the NHL has as far as its postseason goes, as far as its regular season goes. But despite them not having it, their sports are doing just fine. Despite them not having it, their sports are far more popular. Am I missing the boat here? If we, like, miss the number one thing about this, is it because hockey is a, like, Canadian-based sport? If I was to say that, is that even accurate? Then this is where I lean on you. Like, hockey clearly is a Canadian-based sport. It feels like it's way more popular north of the border than it is here. Is that where the game originated from?
2: It's very popular in Canada. Yeah, it's like their sport.
0: So I guess that kind of answers the question as to why it's not more popular here. But still, like, there's so many hockey fans out there. I know that there are. Or are there? You know, that's kind of the thing that I'm kind of torn on here. They're a super passionate fan group, is what I would say. Because God forbid you say anything negative about the game of hockey or the NHL playoffs, people will show up, you know, at your doorstep with pitchforks and blowtorches, man. Like, people get passionate about the NHL. I totally get it. Bill is in Massachusetts. Wants to chime in. What's going on, Bill?
3: Hey, you know, the thing is, it's an indoor sport all the time. You know, and
0: but what about street hockey? Most people's first experience with hockey is street hockey. That's outdoors.
3: Yeah, well, you know, I'm talking about, you know, hockey.
0: Real hockey. Okay, I got you.
3: Yeah. Then there's a separation between the fans and the players. You have a rink, and then you have this plexiglass all around it.
0: Right.
3: Every other sport, you can catch a foul ball. You can watch, you know, a basketball player fall into people. You know, I mean, there's no separation.
0: The intimacy doesn't
3: and there's
0: exist.
3: No interaction between the players and the fans. And you don't see no more, you know, like, big-name players in commercials or anything in hockey.
0: When's
3: the last time you saw
0: a
3: hockey player?
0: Whose fault is that? Is that on the NHL?
3: Maybe they should market a little more. And maybe
0: they should
3: market to the fans, you know, like, have a fan appreciation time, you know. Let us come in and, you know, interact with our team.
0: I think individual teams throughout the NHL, you know, offers, you know, those opportunities to fans across the country.
3: It's changed in the years. I'm 61, and I mean, when I watched, you know, Bobby Orr, McHale, and all them, when I watched Bobby Orr and, you know, the two brothers, you know, I mean, it was different. You could go to watch, and it was like you could see them. Yeah. You don't do that anymore.
0: I got to check it off. I got to check it off my bucket list, and I appreciate the call. I've got to get to an NHL game. I do, and it's something that I can, you know, probably make happen pretty easily because of where I live at. But, man, I'm baffled by it. The other thing is that he mentioned that I thought was an excellent point. The lack of marketability. Like, where are the commercials? Where are the one thing that I do love that the NHL does is the Winter Classic. I love the idea of, like, going to a special venue, playing an indoor game, outdoor. Like, I love everything about that. I love everything about that. I wish the NFL or the NBA would adopt something like that. The NFL wants to play everywhere where there's a check, so I know they don't have a problem with it. But, like, I wish other sports would adopt that. I'm curious, though, man, like, if you're not a hockey fan, if you're like me out there, is there anything that could get you to begin to follow the sport religiously? Whether it's like your city getting the number one draft pick, whether it's your city getting one of the stars of the sport, like, what would it take if you're not a hockey fan out there? What would it take for you to begin to lock in to the NHL? 310-840-4910 is the number. Let's go to Corey in Baltimore wanting to check in. What's going on, Corey?
4: Good morning, Sam. How you feeling, man? What's quick story on, man? For you real quick.
0: Yes, sir.
4: So it is true about the region that you live in. One of my best homeboys, man, he moved from St. Paul's, Minnesota, and he moved to Baltimore.
0: Okay.
4: This is the only guy that I know that came to school in middle school, and I befriended him because I was wondering myself. Came to school just about every Friday with a different authentic hockey jersey on.
0: Okay.
4: Throughout middle school. And I was curious, you know what I'm saying, what the hell is hockey? And I got invited over to their house. And diehard. When I say diehard, I mean black folks, diehard. Everybody had on a different jersey, the Minnesota North Stars, you know what I'm saying, the Harvard right. Whalers. And I'm like, what in the world? You know what I'm saying? And then that's how I knew it. Like, you know, I said, my best friend was like a diehard, a black guy, moved from St. Paul's, Minnesota. As a matter of fact, he moved back over there now, so we still stay in contact. But okay. You got to get to an NHL game. There's nothing like, man, sitting there but 2-3 rows behind that glass, man, and listen to them dudes smack that glass, man, getting all the life just choked out of them, man. There's nothing like
0: it. They're
4: serious.
0: I appreciate the physicality of the sport. I appreciate the skill that the dudes have. I'm just curious as to why, for all the good things that I'm saying about it, right? I'm curious as to why it's not more popular. And I agree. Like, the more people talk about it, the more I feel like, yeah, I do got
4: to
0: get my.
4: I went to a Caps game.
0: Yeah.
4: And
0: they did big at Cap One Arena.
4: What? They sold out. And I went to a Wizards game. Okay. And you still got seats around in a Wizards game. A Cavs game sold out.
0: Look, you know what we call Wizards games, right? We call Wizards games the Mo Gala. That's where people just
4: crazy,
0: dress up
4: and walk. But if you want to get a nice seat, nice behind the glass, go to a Flyers game. That's the cheapest seat that I had. We were three rows behind the actual glass. I only paid $100 for a seat.
0: That's something.
4: The cheapest I paid. So yeah,
0: get to a hockey Flyers game, man. For that price nowadays, considering the success.
4: Because they're in the playoffs. Yeah.
0: Exactly. And they play well. I appreciate the call as always. 310-840-4910. This is fascinating to me. I will say this for all the respect that I'm giving the players. This is where I'm going to get in some hot water with somebody saying this. Where do we rank hockey players amongst, like, the best athletes in all the pro sports? I would say, and I'm going to come out and raise my right hand, I think it's probably the most difficult sport to play because we're used to being on our feet. We're used to being flat-footed. No one's used to skating around on ice. I think that piece of it automatically, like, makes it take the cake. If there's an NFL player out there that you think could be good at hockey, is there an NBAer out there that you think could succeed on the ice in the NHL? We're going to get back into the NBA postseason coming up here momentarily. Marcus is in San Diego, wants to chime in. What's going on, Marcus?
5: Hey, what's happening, man?
0: What's going on?
5: So I'm a hockey player. I've been a hockey player all my life. I don't watch any professional sports anymore, but I think there's one major factor, which is the reason why the hockey isn't as widely spread and as widely watched as basketball. And it comes down to money. When you're a young youth hockey player, it costs hundreds of dollars for all the pads. It costs hundreds of dollars for ice time. It costs millions of dollars to build a hockey rink in your town. If you consider the stat that 5 to 8% of every person that watches hockey played hockey when they were young, and 40 to 50% of every person that watches basketball played

0: when they were young, think about how dramatically different that would be if those stats were flipped.
1: If so they were just flipped, yeah.
0: The barrier to entry is insane. It's insanely different. It's so hard to get kids into playing the sport.
1: I agree with you, man. And I wonder, will it ever change? I give the league itself a ton of credit because they're on the biggest networks. It's the product is easy to consume via, you know, regional networks and the national televised games that they are. There's an NHL network. Like, they're doing everything they can outside of the, like, commercial piece of it to grow and market the sport. I'm fascinated by it.
2: I mean, they should be beating their partners up, though. Like, why are we not, as much as I don't know that I necessarily want a Stephen A. Smith segment on hockey, but why is, if you're partnered with ESPN, why is ESPN not doing segments about your sport? If they're going to have the games and if it's a big deal. I mean, for the longest time, they only employed Barry Melrose for like 20 years.
1: Then they brought on like P.K. Subban.
2: And that was the only two hockey guys they had. Then they started to get a little bit more, but like P.K. Subban's entertaining. Put the hockey dudes on the desk.
1: Right. I think that's part of the issue as to why the sport isn't growing, though, either. Because the big platform, your big partner, that's a hell of a point. Like, why aren't they doing their part? But you know why they're not doing their part. They know that's not going to get ratings. Like, I guess I get where, you know, ESPN would be coming from with that. Because anytime they talk hockey on ESPN, like people, especially when it's the screamy, shouty show doing it, people lose their damn mind. 310-840-4910. I would be interested to see, like, what NFLers or NBAers could eventually make the switch and have some success on the ice. Charles is in Illinois wanting to check in. What's going on, Charles?
3: How you doing tonight?
1: Doing good, brother. How you doing?
3: I'm all right, thank you. Yeah, I agree with the last person. Carl, I was going to say the same thing. It all starts with young kids, okay? Mm-hmm. And if anybody had any kind of common sense, which they don't in these big cities, they invest a lot more money in the different facilities for kids to start them at a young age, use that money to put it into hockey. Because hockey is a very a sport where you're on the ice and it's different, like you said before, flat-footed and all that stuff. Also, another thing is golf is another sport where it all starts with young kids. And you go to some of these.
1: I'll be real areas, though, right? It feels like golf's even more popular.
3: It's becoming more popular. You know, it's becoming more popular. You know, you have Tiger Woods. You need more role models for kids in the inner city. And,
1: yeah,
3: I just feel it all starts with people having some common sense instead of putting money into programs that are useless. Give the money to the kids and build some of these ice centers in the inner city. And that, I tell you what, would cut down on crime and nothing but positive.
1: I'm always in favor. Always in favor of, and I appreciate the call. Always in favor of providing, you know, outlets for the youngsters to go be free and do their thing. I don't know. I almost feel like I'm the type of person when I don't feel like I have a concrete answer to something, like it sends me down a rabbit hole. I want to figure it out. I feel like we're getting closer to an answer here. And we've had a lot of good answers on why the NHL isn't more popular. We're going to get back into the NBA postseason. I want to wrap up the NHL conversation with our guy Bruce out in LA wanting to chime in. Bruce, what's going on, man?
4: How you doing? Just before I get to the NHL, I just want to mention you're joking when you say that the WNBA is going to overtake Major League Baseball and overtake the NHL. You're joking, right? Like
1: you wish
4: the,
1: I was
4: the WNBA.
1: Joking.
4: The wish, WNBA can joking. Never be the WNBA can never be anything but AAA basketball for the simple reason that. Mm-hmm. Maybe 1% of its players could make the NBA. I don't even think 1%. So based on that, it's AAA basketball, the same as MLS soccer is AAA soccer. So how can you say it's going to pass Major League Baseball? I don't understand that.
1: I think there's legitimate star power in interest in the personalities that play the sport.
4: But it's AAA, though. You see, in the end, it's AAA. It doesn't matter. It's AAA.
1: Right, but a lot of the times in sports, we watch games for the star power. We watch games.

0: games to and follow a sport for a player.
1: Yeah, there's one player, and she'll play 5, 6, 7, 8, 10 years.
0: That's lazy of you. That's lazy of you. I don't think it's just one player. I don't. I think what we're seeing right now and why I go to bat for the W so hard, we're in the golden age of WNBA basketball. There's more star power, and especially here, I'll expand the window here to give our girl, you know, Juju Watkins an opportunity to make it to the pro level. Sarah Strong from UConn. There are stars littered across college basketball in the women's game. And I think
1: I know they're stars, Linnell, but they're playing minor league sports though. So the mainstream sports fan is never going to give that any credibility against Major League Baseball, which are the best players in the world, or NHL hockey, which are the best hockey players in the world.
0: I think the relatability, to steal the phrase of an earlier caller, will allow the W to continue to grow. It's still basketball at the end of the day, and I agree. Like, it's not the NBA. You're not seeing people play above the rim. But the ferocity, the physicality, and the chippiness that they play with, and the storylines and drama that you could potentially have, wink, wink, Paisy, AZ Fudd Page. But, like, that's the things that get ratings. Those are the things that drive people to watch. I know it's a crazy call.
1: What percentage, Linnell, do you think of WNBA players could make the NBA today?
0: I don't know if any. You gave him more credit than I would. I don't know if any of them could make it.
1: Yeah, I don't know if any of them either. I was just trying to be generous that there's a few backcourt shooters that maybe, you know, they'd be so good at the three-pointer that one or two could make it. That's it.
0: Yeah, I hear you. I think it's fascinating, though. I stand on that, though, man. I appreciate the call. I know I'm in the minority with it. I am a firm believer that one day we'll see the WNBA become one of the most popular major professional sports leagues in all of North America. And it's not some pipe dream. It's just how a TI is, brother. 310-840-4910 is the number. We'll close the book on the conversation surrounding the NHL and its popularity. We got two conference semifinal games to get to. LeBron James went Kanye crazy tonight. Was it enough for the Lakers to upset the Thunder? We'll talk about that as well as Cavs and Pistons next on Westwood One Sports Night.
2: 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Stanley Cup playoffs viewership is surging year over year.

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in the world of sports. Number to hit us up on the talk and text line, 310-840-4910. Remember, you can check out the show via YouTube as well. Just search Westwood One Sports. I want to get into the NBA playoffs. Conference semis underway in both the Eastern Conference playoffs and the Western Conference playoffs. We had two game ones tonight between the LA Lakers and the Oklahoma City Thunder, and then the Pistons and the Cavs. I told you last night after the result of the two game ones that we saw, New York, mollywhopping Philadelphia, and then Minnesota surviving the Spurs, that I'm not overreacting to each or either of those game ones, if we're being real about it. Tonight, though, I'm going to overreact to what I saw in Pistons and Cavs. Detroit got off to a 30-14 run to start this game, and you saw it right from the opening tip-off. They punked the Cleveland Cavaliers, which is not a very difficult thing to do. Like, the Cavs are soft. It's been their issue the past couple of years. But to see the way that the backcourt

have Asar Thompson and Kay Cunningham defended, picking up James Harden and Donovan Mitchell full court, pressing them out from the get-go, man. I was impressed. There was a level of physicality that they brought tonight, and Cleveland, you know, to be honest, man, was just never able to match it. And, you know, the biggest impact that we saw off of that physicality, the biggest thing that was a result of that physicality was the turnovers, man. I mean, Cleveland, when you don't value the basketball in the NBA postseason, you're not going to win. It's just the reality of the situation. The tough part about it is we saw our usual suspects turning the basketball over. Usual suspect, I should say. James Harden was virtually unplayable tonight. Now, he played 35 minutes, finished with 22 points. When you have more turnovers than you have field goal makes, you did not play well, son. Let's just call it what it is. You combine the turnovers with the lack of effort he gives defensively, and it's almost like, well, why the hell is he out there? Honestly. It's almost like, why the hell is he out there? I'm not, like, hyperbolizing it. He is borderline –

0: against the team north of the border, and then the opening game tonight. James Harden has 43 turnovers in 8 games. Montgomery County Public Schools, stand up. 5.37 turnovers per contest. His worst game-to-turnover ratio in his postseason career. He has gone over 43. These numbers are staggering, by the way. He has gone over 43 turnovers in the playoffs 6 times throughout his career. 6 different times. When you fail to protect the basketball, you don't give your team a chance to win. And they look for James Harden to initiate offense. They don't want to play Donovan Mitchell on the basketball 24-7. So James has to have the ball in his hands. And for whatever reason, we saw a bad playoff James Harden rear his ugly head once again. And it frustrates me because, like, I don't get it. And I consider myself like a James Harden stan. I think he's one of the greatest scorers of all time. But I can't continue to – it's going to hurt my credibility if I continue to ignore his shortcomings here in the postseason. And you hear the passion that I'm saying it with. Like, it bothers me. It genuinely does. Because I don't know what it is about the playoffs, man. He's a legitimate Hall of Fame-level talent. But for whatever reason in the playoffs, he comes up small. James Harden, post-game, after the loss to Detroit, did his best to justify why he can't protect the rock.
1: You guys could talk collectively about trying to limit the turnovers, or you could try to live with them. Do you think these turnovers are something that are correctable?
2: Yep. 1,000,000%.
1: And what do you think?
2: Like, some of them are, you know, like Don just said, you know, you look within first, and you look at my turnovers, and a lot of them were just on me and nothing they did. So, and, you know, which led to, you know, I don't even know how many transition points they have, but it was way too many. And I mean, if I had to put my print on one thing on the game, that's the game right there. I mean, how many points did I have in transition? How far turnovers?
3: 20. 31.
2: That's the game. Like, it's nothing else. Like we talked about last year, you get a shot on glass, even half of that, and it's a different ball game. So, you know, for me, I got to be better, and I will be better turning the basketball over. You know, from turning the basketball over, getting shots up, and then it gives our defense a chance to get back and get set. You know, I think we did it. Other than that, we, you know, played a pretty solid game.
0: Yeah, like, here's the thing, though. Like, Coach Bickerstaff said it postgame. It started with, from the opening tip. We're seeing full court pressure from Asar Thompson and Kay Cunningham. And Kay Cunningham, for whatever reason, isn't talked about enough, is a good on-ball defender at 6'6". His length bothers the hell out of people. But, like, Cleveland got punched in the mouth right off the rip. And, like, I expected it. Cleveland, to me, by the way, I think this series is over. I'll be honest with you. I think this series is over. I do not see James Harden and Donovan Mitchell together as a backcourt being able to crack the code of Cade Cunningham and Asar Thompson defensively. They are locking up. The problem still exists, though, for Detroit in terms of them not having the second score. Will it hurt them in this series? Probably not. In the Eastern Conference Finals, will it hurt them? You bet your ass. But give credit to Detroit, man. Like, they came out. Both of these two teams played in Game 7s over the weekend. Detroit came out with the mentality of, hey, we're going to take the fight to Cleveland right off of the rip, and they did just that, man. So Detroit up 1-0 after a 111-101 win over the Cleveland Cavaliers. Second half of our conference semifinal doubleheader featured the Lakers and the Thunder. And if you weren't listening earlier in the show, I mean, total missed opportunity tonight for L.A. What they were able to do defensively to Shai Gilgeous-Alexander, forcing him into 7 turnovers and just muddying up the game the way that they did, holding them to 18 points, yet they lost by damn near 20. If I would have told you going into this game that Shai was going to have one more field goal make than turnover, and LeBron was going to go for 27

0: on over 60% shooting from the field, you would have thought the Lakers would have made this competitive. They didn't. LeBron got no help at all. Austin Reeves, 3 for 16, a total no-show. Total no-show. And throughout the course of this postseason, he's been a total no-show. The Lakers got a massive decision to make. What do you do with your core moving forward? Because Austin Reeves has a $14 million player option. If you think he's opting into that, you're crazy. He's going to opt out. He's going to seek a bigger bag on the market. And the Lakers, if they want to keep him, are probably going to have to overpay. Is it worth it to do that? Probably not. Probably not. And I know he's coming off injury, so you want to give him some grace. If you don't show up in the postseason, he has not. He's been awful throughout the postseason to this point. If you don't show up in the postseason, it's hard for me to really rock with you. He was historically bad tonight, and I wanted to pull the number for you. His 18.8% field goal percentage in game one, talking about Austin Reeves, the lowest by any Laker in a playoff game over the last 35 years. Not exaggerating it. He totally screwed the Lakers tonight. The other piece of it is this. Here's the tough part, right? Marcus Smart's playing great defense on SGA. They're doing a nice job trapping, forcing the ball out of his hands. I thought the game plan defensively from J.J. Redick was marvelous. But when you have the worst 1-2 punch in the NBA at center with DeAndre Ayton and Jackson Hayes, just two unserious dudes that are just happy to be wearing the Lakers uniform so they can post Instagram pictures with lame-ass rap lyrics. Like, Chet Holmgren went insane tonight. That's who they don't have an answer for. I think they're better equipped to handle Shea than they are Chet Holmgren. But you know, the MVP is not going to have another game like this in this series. Unless Marcus Smart and company continue to give him the business. I'm just frustrated because LeBron's 41 years old, man. You're number 23 in the NBA. He gave you, against the best defense in basketball, LeBron went crazy. And the Lakers had no answers for it. The Lakers had no one else that was able to step up offensively. It was LeBron and Rui. Marcus Smart, 4 for 15. Austin Reeves, 3 for 16. Guys got to show up, man. Luke Kennard in 29 minutes only got up 3 three-pointers. What the hell are you on the floor for, son? Might as well take your jersey off and sit next to the coach if you're not going to let it fly. I'm not going to overreact to game one. My big question for Oklahoma City moving forward, because I still don't really know what to expect here from Jalen Williams. He missed another game tonight. Listed as week to week with the hamstring strain. OKC is not going to win the finals if they don't get Jalen Williams back. I don't know how long he's expected to be out. I don't know the severity of the hamstring strain. But if they're going to repeat, hell, if they're going to get out of this series, they need Jalen Williams. They do. Now, you may not need him against L.A. But damn it, it's going to make this series a lot more interesting if Jalen Williams is not in the fold the rest of the way. We got two show staples coming up to wrap us up. Weird but true. And we'll put the show to bed next.
1: Aaron Rodgers still hasn't decided if he's returning.
2: I thought at this point we would have known by now that he was going to play.
1: If the future Hall of Famer walks away, the Steelers will turn to a quarterback competition featuring Drew Aller, Will Howard, and Mason Rudolph. Not the plan, but is it their future? Westwood One Sports.
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0: 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Here's Lindell Willingham.
1: One final segment to go. Here on Westwood One Sports Night, youngest in charge, Lindell Willingham rocking out with you as we continue to take you coast to coast, bringing you the latest and greatest in the world of sports. NBA Conference Semifinals officially has had one game played in all four of the series. Cavs 101 to 111 losers at the hand of the Detroit Pistons. And the Lakers losing by 18 on the road to Oklahoma City. LeBron James

0: with a vintage throwback performance, but not enough as Austin Reeves went three of 16 from the field. We got more NBA postseason on tap tomorrow night as we'll get game two. I'm excited for tomorrow night. I'm excited for tomorrow night because I hope and pray that Joel Embiid and the Sixers show up. I expect them to. But I'll be honest, I give a rat's ass about Knicks and 76ers. I mean, the T-Wolves and Spurs series, that Timberwolves team, if I could play on any team in the NBA, I'd want to be on the Timberwolves. Bottom line. Let's get to it. Weird but true. Something that's super weird in the world of sports, but also super true. And this one hits close to home for your boy. Diehard Washington Commanders fan. And there's this narrative out there surrounding my beloved Commanders. There's this narrative that the team didn't do enough to support quarterback Jaden Daniels. And I think that narrative, that thought, is stupid, for lack of a better phrase. And here is why. The Washington Commanders went out and added weapons this offseason. Chigakonkwo coming over from Tennessee, a guy who's just scratching the surface in terms of, you know, being one of the best run after the catch threats in the NFL at the tight end spot. He is a weapon. You signed Jaden Daniels, former college teammate, Rashad White. He is a weapon offensively. You got Bill Kraske-Merritt returning. He is a weapon offensively. You drafted Catron Allen. He's going to be a weapon for you offensively. And you got Terry McLaurin. He's a weapon for you offensively. So that bothers me. But the biggest weapon that Washington provided Jaden Daniels this offseason was on defense, bringing in, Chaisson from the Patriots, bringing in Odafe Owe from the Chargers, bringing in Tim Settle from the Houston Texans, Leo Chenal from Kansas City, Nick Cross from Indianapolis, like Sonny Styles with the number 7 overall pick. Like, they have added pieces to this defense to make them a much more formidable group. And this is where our weird but true stat comes in. Jaden Daniels' career record by Commanders points allowed. When the Commanders give up 24 or fewer points throughout the course of Jaden Daniels' two-year NFL career, they are 12-0. When they give up more than 24, they're 2-10. Weird but true. Jaden Daniels damn good when he has a defense. Let's put the show to bed.
1: You got to be excited on Friday. You got your alarm set?
0: I'm about to say, dog. You know I'm chopping at the bit for this. I'm geeked up for this.
1: Your goats returning to the television screen. Stephen A. and Skip on ESPN for the first time in, well, honestly, not long enough. But for the first time in quite some time.
0: So I take it you're not a fan of the reunion, no?
1: I gave up on that show years ago when during the NBA Finals, Spurs Heat, LeBron cramp game, they let DJ Khaled on the show the next day, and he cited the streets as a source as to why San Antonio did that on purpose. And they didn't correct him. And I was like, I think I'm done here.
0: If you're looking for corrections, you need to watch... Oh, what was it, Denton? Around the Horn.
1: What did we miss? Pour one out.
0: What did we miss? Tony Reale. Shout out to my dog, Tony Reale. Super talented individual. But no, I'm excited for it, man. I think with the expansion of social media, it's allowed people to see the creation of the sausage, so to speak. And I think it's made folks a lot more critical of sports personalities out there. Like, I'm not even going to acknowledge certain... To think that the sports fan is now telling the sports media personality what to talk about and what they want to hear on the show, I think is ludicrous. Like, and that's because of social media, and everybody can be a sports content creator nowadays. So I don't know, man. I think Stephen A. Is extremely misunderstood. I think he gets a horrible rap in the African-American community for whatever dumbass reason there is. Skip, I have a

0: respect for both of them. This is what most people miss about Skip and Stephen A. Denton. They just look at them as like the shouty show, stir the pot type of dudes, and they have created this genre that isn't going anywhere, by the way, in terms of the debate format. But, dude, they were some of the most respected journalists ever, writing for major publications like the Philadelphia Inquirer and the Chicago Times or the Chicago Tribune. Like, Skip Bayless covered Michael Jordan on a day-to-day basis.
1: We know.
0: Like, well, because he tells you about it all the time. But, like, that's what it is. Like, those, I just think their reputation amongst, you know, certain folks has taken a major hit, and, like, I don't necessarily get why.
1: Are you scared that the reunion's going to suck?
0: No.
1: That you positioned it in a way that it will not be able to achieve, because it is the classic ESPN. You know, they're in business with the Fed in pro wrestling. WWE loves a nostalgia hit. This is ESPN. Hey, we need a nostalgia hit.
0: I think they're going to... Here's my bold prediction.
1: It's going to be so, I think this is so lazy LeBron and Jordan stuff for like an hour.
0: Well, there's so much basketball and Cowboys stuff to talk about. And NFL. Like, there's plenty for them to talk about. I think this is a trial run for Skip to do every Friday during football season and every Monday during football season to eventually be brought back full time and be a part of the rotation.
1: I don't think he'll ever be back full time.
0: I think ESPN understands the draw that Skip is.
1: I think Stephen A. has too much power. He'll never allow that. It's his show right now. Skip Bayless coming in, because Skip Bayless is the one that kind of pioneered the form. Like, Stephen A. was the one that stayed. Skip Bayless was the one that pioneered the form. This is Stephen A.'s playhouse, man.
0: Stephen A.'s playhouse.
1: Like, he got rid of Kellerman because Kellerman was wiping the floor with him in these debates.
0: Which is kind of the point of the show. Like, I think the sports debate format is beautiful. I think there's too much pride with some of our compadres in the industry to not let the style flourish the way that it should. Too much pride out there. It's okay to be wrong sometimes. You're not going to win every sports debate. You're not going to be right with every take. I think if more people in our industry understood that, we'd get better content. Look at me sounding like a...
1: I hope it gives you everything that you are looking for.
0: I hope it doesn't have a negative influence on me. Saturday morning sports is probably going to be on one. After me watching First Take reunion on Friday morning, man. I'm excited for it. Genuinely excited for it, man. I really am. That's going to do it, though, man. Another installment of Westwood One Sports Nights in the books. We appreciate you all locking into the program, however you choose to do so. We appreciate you hitting us up on the phones. Thank you to our guy, Denton Day. Thank you to our guy, Oliver Popular, taking your calls. We are back with you tomorrow. Two more conference semifinal games on tap. Will the Sixers respond? And will we see San Antonio respond? Drake Toll is next.
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13: It comes down to one bouncing ball. Who gets the first pick of the draft?
14: Draw. 12. The number 12.
13: The Toronto Maple Leafs have won the NHL Draft Lottery, and Matt Sundin is smiling ear to ear one day after the official announcement. It appears, but now to make it official, Pam Kelleher and Deputy Commissioner Bill Daly.
15: I can confirm it is official. Toronto has won the first draw in the 2026 Draft Lottery, and as a result of winning the draw, they have the number one overall selection in the 2026 draft.
13: Holy shnikes, Sam Costantino.
16: I mean, unbelievable. Fan Morning Show, Sportsnet 590, The Fan, Ben and Brent Gunning. So, despite just having an 8.5% chance, the Toronto freaking Maple Leafs have won the NHL draft lottery. So, yeah, no, didn't just retain their pick within the top five.

0: jump all the way to number one. Bruins, you're going to have to wait until next year. Third time in franchise history, they've had the first overall selection. Of course, Wendell Clark, and then 10 years ago, Austin Matthews. Rough year for Leaf fans. Rough week, really. But despite not being the world's most egregious tankers, they were rewarded for their ethical tank, Brent.
1: Yeah, they were. Man, what a world that the Leafs are sitting here with the draft lottery, winning it all. I mean, I just kept waiting for the other shoe to drop. I'm like, too good. What's going to happen? Could you imagine when they flash over to Bill Daly? He's like, sorry. Actually, the Panthers got the first overall pick. We screwed up the combinations. Man, it's remarkable. You know, we talked about it, the possibility. But I don't know, like I talked about it, like the possibility of me winning the lottery. Like sometimes I play that game with my wife, like, oh, could you imagine? I don't even play the lottery, but I just like do sometimes, like, you know, I have 50, you see it in the news, like, oh, big draw this week. I'm like, ah, you know, I do like to play that game. But I put the same level of thought into that as I did the Leafs actually winning the NHL's draft lottery. Obviously, you know, a bit of bigger chances for the Leafs than myself not being involved in it. But no, it's awesome. Sundin being involved, grinning ear to ear. It was amazing. I mean, there's like just a flow of emotions, all good. It's just remarkable. I can't believe it.
0: Yeah. Fathers and sons gathered and daughters and mothers, I suppose.
1: But dogs and cats and parrots and snakes. And
0: our guinea pigs. Yeah. Although they're in the basement. I'm just speaking from experience. Myself and my two children were watching. You shared the video of you and your son watching it. Sure, would you have preferred it to be, you know, watching the game one or two of the second round for the Leafs? Sure. And I will say the anticipation, I wondered how it would feel. It felt more like, you know, you were waiting for the bad thing to happen. It's like, just don't let the bad thing happen. The idea that the best thing could happen, wild. Out of absolute left field.
1: When after two lottery balls, they're down to the 4.5. Yeah.
0: Okay. So we're going to do, obviously, this whole week is going to, the whole summer feels like it's Gavin McKenna first overall selection talk for the Maple Leafs. So we'll get into the machinations of what having the first overall selection means and the future of this immediate future of this franchise. But let's start with just the discussion of the way it went down yesterday.
1: Totally.
0: With the broadcast and it being different, right? We've never before seen the ping pong balls actually be drawn in front of us.
1: Yep.
0: It's usually done beforehand, before the broadcast. Like there is footage of it and you're allowed to see it. And Gary Bettman holds up a newspaper. So you know that it's not like taped at some day that is not actually the day of the drawing, and there are super secret, sworn to secrecy media members there to ensure the accuracy of the whole thing.
1: Yeah, Luke Fox is like duct taped to a radiator watching it play out to make sure word doesn't disseminate there.
0: We can never go back because that was electric. I was a little dubious at first, right? When it's like, oh, we're going to just watch a guy with the ponytail drop some ping pong balls into a machine. Like, is this really, like, are we gonna do this for how long? 20 minutes?
1: Can I just get in on that guy for a second there?
0: Yeah.
1: He goes right into the lineage of technology and stuff guy. They didn't even give him a line, and he's right there. He didn't
0: get a line. You're right. He didn't say a thing.
1: He didn't want to shave. He didn't want to, we had a good tie discussion yesterday. I'm like, is that thing even on?
0: Yeah.
1: Like, it's just... What a look for that guy. They have the accountant. They're like, and now you may unlock the briefcase. I'm like, man, this is so much pomp. And it's like, because the Leafs won, I'm like, it all feels very important. You know? And to your point, like, can never go back. Because guess what? Your team's not in the lottery. You don't need to watch. Like, you don't need to. Like, this was before another incredibly exciting Stanley Cup playoff hockey game. Yeah. Like, you can just use it as the lead up to it, or it can be everything. And it felt like everything last night. I'm just ponytail guy. Good for him.
0: Yep.
1: They said his name. I don't want to know it.
0: Yeah.
1: Ponytail guy.
0: PTG. So yeah.
1: You down with PTG?
0: Yeah, you know me. So the broadcast starts and John Buchagrass is talking about how it's going to go down. Matthew Schaefer and his family, they're involved in the process.
1: Matt Martin's family, but that's okay.
0: Oh, whatever. Somebody's family.
1: No, that's what was going on there. That's why.
0: Actually, I wasn't really listening because I understood. I know how it goes. I was like, hey, there's Matthew Schaefer.
1: I will say.
0: An acute young child.
1: Two of them, actually, in fact.
0: Sure, okay.
1: I know. You really were.

0: This is me with TGL playoffs. Yeah, you're really, really locked in. I will say, just like Schaefer is so good at that. Yeah. How are these guys good at every, like, at least like Sidney Crosby was like, get this camera out of my face. I just want to go play hockey. It's like Matthew Schaefer is like, has he been giving press? I mean, I know the answer is like, yes, he was talking to the media when he was playing in Erie, but like, come on. Like, there was a whole kerfuffle about OHL press conferences and everything in the news this week. Nah. It's like, these guys are not exactly like, you know, getting trained in the media environment of like playing SEC football or something like that. Matthew Schaefer is just like, he's going to be the next commissioner of the NHL. It feels like he's just so polished.
1: Yeah, no, it's a great point. And yeah, maybe part of the reason why he was able to hit the ground running and not phased at all by the bright lights of the NHL. Anyways. So yeah, it was a great idea to do the ping pong ball drawing. Also a great idea to like go to a commercial and have it just like the first part of the procedure in like a small little box. Anyways, and then a great idea when doing the first three numbers, because we don't have the list of what numbers belong to the Toronto Maple Leafs. So you do the first.
0: I had seen it earlier in the day, and I was mad at myself for not bookmarking it in the moment. I will admit.
1: Who cares? But like, okay, so after two balls, Maple Leafs were down to 4.5% chance of winning the draft lottery. So their percentage chance went down by almost half.
0: Yep.
1: And then third ball, that's when smartly they took a break, but you could see they had one ball. Yeah. There's a bunch of teams with one ball. Their ball was number 12. The Canucks had three balls.
0: Oh.
1: But you knew 12 comes up and the Maple Leafs have the first overall selection. You also knew that, okay, if it's not them, let it be one of the four teams ahead of them.
0: Right.
1: Because anybody behind and you're done. You don't have your pick. And then lo and behold, there it is. Lucky number 12 pops out of the machine shockingly. Mm. And honestly, I got to tell you, I didn't see the drawing for the second overall selection. I was in different parts of my home by that point because irrelevant to me. But it does turn out that, no, the Leafs couldn't have just stayed pat because the Sharks leapfrogged them.
0: Yep.
1: If the Leafs had not landed on the number one overall selection, they would not have a pick at all, and that pick would be going to the Boston Bruins. But instead, now I guess all the belly aching, all the whining and the complaining and the Gridley Grigg two-game suspension, and it's, how can you argue that the league has it out for a team that in its most dire situation in the last decade, immediately after a tough narrative day, gets rewarded with the ultimate draft prize where the stakes were so high?
0: Yeah, this is great, though, because I just get to have it both ways. It's like when something else comes up, I get to say that the league is against the Leafs. But in this instance, I get to play Mr. Insider of like, please, they had PTG up there and somebody from an accounting firm, okay? How could anything ever go awry? How could there be any shenanigans? Do you know how big a business the NHL is? Do you understand the lawsuits that would happen if there was any shenanigans going? I just get to be that guy when we're talking about this thing. But then when it's something way more gray area, like, I don't know, just going to throw out an idea, like the Leafs being the most penalized team in the NHL in like a 10-year span, even though they're not a particularly aggressive or mean or pugnacious or truculent or snot or snarly team. Any of those things, like, I can point to that where there's more gray area and be like, because the league didn't go out of their way to screw over the Leafs does not mean they are in the business of helping.
1: I see. So what you do now is you're like, well, the league is like kind of like gritting their teeth as something good happened to the Toronto Maple Leafs. Oh. Obviously not with their finger on the scale.
0: No, for a thing obviously.
1: That you can't. We watched the balls, okay?
0: Exactly.
1: You show me the magic trick that resulted in the Toronto Maple Leafs having the I don't know what, how it works, that they could have rigged it in favor of the Maple Leafs. That being said, more videos of other fan bases, specifically from the ones in British Columbia, who are absolutely on tilt, melting down over the Toronto Maple Leafs superseding their unethical tank.
0: Yeah, but this they will not admit this, even after hours of therapy, I would imagine. This is their favorite thing. They get to do their thing in the world is complain about Toronto and how unfair it is and how, again, despite all the evidence contrary, especially when it comes to hockey specifically, that it's like they just get everything and everything is a road paved to gold of them or for them. So I think that's actually their favorite thing. Like, I've been honest with you about this. It's like, what do I like to do? This is a Seinfeld bit that I've just stolen and made my life personality because I do believe it to be true. I'd like to be mildly aggrieved. I'd like to have some

0: Something that doesn't actually ruin my day or affect it, but oh my God, to be able to complain just a little bit about it, this is perfect. And this is them, obviously. Slightly more than mildly is what I would say about this. But yeah, I did see a lot of those guys in the bar with like the Quinn Hughes jerseys taped over with Steenberg and McKenna there. Tough. Neither. How about that?
1: How about that? Okay.
0: Well, I have one more thing on the Canucks as well.
1: Okay, go ahead.
0: They're in kind of the worst spot to be in. I'd almost rather have the fifth pick than the third in this draft. Almost. Because look, now there's three defensemen that are going to go, it seemingly, and it's like, who knows? We'll see how this shakes out between the draft and now. Mm-hmm. But it feels like it's like, so you got the two wingers and then you got this run of three defensemen. Mm-hmm. If you are, and I would imagine their fans would talk about themselves this way, one of these cursed franchises, there's no way you're picking the right of three defensemen.
1: Well, okay. I want to put that on the back burner because, yeah, all right, you're pretty convinced that the Maple Leafs are going to make the right decision. It does feel like...
0: No. Okay. No. I was talking about another team.
1: Yeah. But
0: don't take that as me being like, unlike the Leafs who have never made a mistake.
1: Okay. I want to take this moment in the program to address Leafs Nation, okay?
0: Oh, okay. Please, by all means, I'm just going to turn my mic off.
1: Yeah. And well, I think you're probably going to very much wholeheartedly agree with what I'm about
0: to say. Well, you're addressing me as well. So I'm like, all right, Mega, I'm quiet.
1: Yep. You're right. Okay, so this is separate from John Chayka or Keith Pelly or Edward Rogers or whatever, or the players. Like, I'm not talking about Austin Matthews, certainly not Mitch Marner and Morgan Riley and Jake McCabe. I'm just simply talking to Leaf fans who have lived and died with this team, not for the last 10 years, for the entirety of your life. You deserve that. You deserve what happened yesterday. Nobody else can claim to deserve it. You absolutely can. And just because you won 10 years ago doesn't mean you don't deserve this one. Yeah, you deserved all the good things that were supposed to happen 10 years ago that didn't, really, right? Like, you deserved more than just the middling regular season and postseason success that followed your deserved winning of the lottery 10 years ago when you were the worst team in the NHL, had the most ping pong balls. Toronto Maple Leaf fans have been sold a bill of goods that the players and the coaches and the management for the last 10 years were unable to deliver on, and you absolutely, after the last whatever months, weeks, days, deserve something good to look forward to. And my God, how good it will feel compared to the way it could have felt for the next days, weeks, months to be a Toronto Maple Leaf fan.
0: That's how I feel hearing that, because guess what? I echo every last bit of that. You know, they had the golden generation that ripped through, and you know, I've always, I don't know, again, like with my, you know, seeing sadness in all moments, I have in the past said, like, what makes the Leafs the Cubs is this generation not being able to get it done. And this is CPR. This is the defibrillator on the chest of this generation. You know, it doesn't mean it was completely done. It doesn't mean it didn't have a chance. But boy, oh boy, it was looking like last legsy. This is as much a shot in the arm as you could possibly get. And, you know, whether it's McKenna, whether it's Steenberg, whether it's trading debt, whatever happens with that, this was the thing you so badly needed. You know, this is for a lot of guys. You know, you mentioned all the people out there in Leafs Nation. This is for great number 12s in Leafs Pass, like Zach Aston-Reese, Patrick Marleau, Alex Galchenyuk, Connor Brown for a short stint, Stefan Robida, Mason Raymond, Lee Stempniak, guy now working in the league, Chris King. Interesting. Current Oilers president, Jeff Jackson, who also wore the sweater for a couple of years wearing 12. This is for a lot of dudes. Just thought I should name some names.
1: That's kind of a curious number.
0: Yeah, it really is. Well, because honestly, here's the other thing, and now I'm not speaking to Leafs Nation, although there are members of it, but this is like a smaller sect. The omen lookers, people who are always like looking for an omen. It wasn't number 13. Like, it was, like, if it would have been 13, it's lucky 13, it's Matt's for, it wasn't. It was just 12. It was a random number, like, that they happen to have in the combination. Again, that was last worn by the hat trick of Patrick Marleau, Alex Galchenyuk, and Zach Aston-Reese. So it's not exactly like Leafs legends, although this is basically the Marleau lottery. Leaf Sharks 1-2. So perfect for him. But no, that is bang on what you said. Whether the team deserves it, the players deserve it, who cares?
1: Yeah.
0: Who cares? There is there are other fan bases that can sit here and lay claim of like, no, we deserve this.

0: It's like you're the Canucks. You got
1: Canucks would have deserved it as well. And
0: the Flames, who have never had a high pick in their franchise's history. Mm-hmm. Sure. Rangers. Yeah, guess what? I watched you guys play. You guys in the Leafs play in the We Suck Bowl, of which the losers were everyone who had to watch, and one of the hockey teams there. But no, this fan base, absolutely without a shadow of a doubt, deserves the shot in the arm that this is going to be.
1: Okay, I want to address one more person. This will be my last address of an individual or a group of individuals. Last statement. I want to address Brad Treliving. I want to say, great job getting that pick top five protected. Great job with the protection. Great. Way to go. You.

0: protected the first overall selection. Well done. You threaded the needle. We only needed top one protection. Yeah, good job.
1: Four more bits of protection than he needed there. No, I mean, God, has anybody... And he's got to be the person least involved with this that breathed the biggest sigh of relief last night watching that. Like, what are you talking about? I didn't trade away the first overall.
0: Brandon Carlo also kind of like, yeah.
1: No, but again, like, Brandon Carlo, I feel like you're on the same page with me about this. Yeah. Like, people don't even have it in them to get mad at him. They're like, yeah, I mean, it is your fault, kind of, but you didn't ask to be traded for all of these things. No, it's Treliving breathing the biggest sigh of relief humanly possible. And yeah, I don't know which meme I liked more. There was one of like Treliving with the wry smile of like, yeah, that's four more than I needed. Or I do like the one of Chaika sitting in front of his computer looking like a hacker. Like he did it. I like both of those. I'm on board with either.
0: Okay. So now the tangible. First of all, how does it change the feeling about what's about to happen this offseason for the Toronto Maple Leafs with the potential arrival of a franchise player for no money?
1: Yeah, how can it not, right? I mean, if it is McKenna, then you have a guy that is a, you know, potential point producing demon who, okay, like sure, there are defensive questions to be had. This team needed point producers. Like, this team has been running Max Domi out there on a top line. They've been running Matias Michelli out there in power play opportunities. They needed the shot in the arm that this gave them. And yeah, would they have happily taken it at fifth overall of whatever defenseman was sitting there, or I don't know, like Caleb Malholtra or whoever was available to them in that spot? They absolutely would have taken it. But the difference between, like, go look at them all, the list of fifth overall picks and first overall picks, it's night and day. Like, this allows you to have the absolute blue chip of blue chip. And this team needed it. Like, you know, no offense to the Easton Cowans of the world or, like, you know, Ben Danford, who I guess, like, taking some strides in Brantford. I don't know. You tell me if that is, in fact, happening out there. There's a felt like a kind of ceiling on what all of those guys are. Like even a Cowan who is sitting there talking about wanting to be Brandon Hagel, and buddy, you go for it. You try. There's a ceiling on what Brandon Hagel is as a player in this league. There's not one when you have a first overall pick. I mean, eventually you'll find some level of ceiling, but you can dream as big as you possibly want with something like that. So, yeah, look, like you want to get super greedy in a perfect world, would you rather have had Matthew Schaefer at the top of the draft? Of course you would. Mm-hmm. We weren't talking about Matthew Schaefer like we are now a year ago leading up to this process either.
0: Totally. It's been 2 years of Gavin McKenna talk headed into this summer's draft. Yeah, so no matter...
1: He's our Arch Manning.
0: Yeah. Totally. No matter what moves are made, and, you know, without this selection, there could have been moves made that really did. Wow, I didn't see that one coming. And holy cow, that was very creative, and it did create more optimism than I ever anticipated possible for the 26-27 Leafs. It doesn't now matter what happens this offseason. There will still be a genuine optimism existing within this fan base headed into game one of 82 next season. And then they'll play the games, and then you can judge for yourself whether that was well-founded or not. But no, the optimism now will once again spring eternal, not eternal. It'll spring towards game one of 82 next year, where that was not necessarily a given considering, you know, gestures the last 6 months. Anyways.
1: Yeah.
0: So what do they do? Gavin McKenna. He's not Connor McDavid. He's not Austin Matthews. We heard more about him than Matthew Schaefer, to your point, though.
1: Totally. Yeah.
0: Like, this guy's been on our radar, right? Waiting for the next one, the one that was promised. He is a winger, though.
1: Yeah.
0: Okay? And there are some warts. He's not a perfect player. There are also obvious needs on this Maple Leafs team that aren't on the wing. But generally speaking, if you have somebody who's the best available player, it's not like they don't need wingers.
1: Right.
0: What do you see the Maple Leafs doing at number one overall if they hold on to the pick?
1: If they hold on to the pick, because, yeah, let's park that conversation.
0: Yeah, because we're going
1: to
0: do that next.
1: That's a whole different kettle of fish there. I think there is going to be a million ups and downs and machinations and good job by Bukala. He has rightfully staked his claim as like the most like Steenberg guy out there. And there's going to be a lot of time for that. But I do think ultimately if they possess the pick when the draft rolls around, it's going to feel impossible to pass up on McKenna because

0: of the hype, because of everything there. There's also something of, if you pass, and I don't even know that it would be viewed as passing on Steenberg, but you pass on Henrik Zetterberg or so, like, what, like, obviously he would sign up for that career right now. I think it's very, very safe to say. But it's like the defensively responsible two-way winger who is also a point producer, but not other earthly in that regard. You're not happy about doing that if he's the better player. Obviously, you'd just rather have that. But it doesn't come back and murder you in cold blood if this guy is, again, like, you know, he's a bigger version of this, probably not as handsy, but it's like Patrick Kane or, you know, somebody of that ilk, the like super point producing winger that is just showtime. Like, if you pass on the defensively responsible two-way guy, you can sleep at night. It might not be easy and it might take some tossing and turning, but it can happen. If you miss on the 120 point, you know, it's like, I don't know, this guy could be Kucherov, like with the anger we've kind of seen poking out of him. If you pass on that, you know, game sevens aside, how can you ever like kind of reset as a franchise from that? So that's why I think there's going to be a lot of twists and turns. There's going to be a ton of debate about it. Mm-hmm. But I think ultimately it's just going to end up with McKenna going one.
1: I think so, too. The good Canadian boy who it seems like he can get aggrieved. Seems like he has a passion from UConn, right?
0: Yeah.
1: Has had this spotlight over him for as long as he's had. Not going to be surprised by anything that he sees in Toronto as far as media attention surrounding him. You mentioned passing up on Zetterberg. I will say the right shot defenseman that could go in the latter half of the top five.
0: Yep.
1: And Keaton Verhoeve also being large, but maybe like a different style of defenseman, maybe not as fast as like a Chase Reed.
0: Yeah.
1: Yeah, that is the thing that is scary, but I haven't seen anybody predicting one of the defensemen to go first overall.
0: No, that is exactly it. If this was a 1-2 and it's like, well, you know, McKenna may be the more kind of clean cut or clear cut one, but the second overall pick is right shot defenseman. And when else are you going to have a chance to? I can hear the argument for that. And hey, like scouting combine, feel free to, you know, have something happen between now and then to where it's like, wow, Chase Reed or Verhoeve or whoever it is, is really pushing for that number two pick. And then I do think there's like a bit of a conversation there. But so long it is, and it's like, you know, I like John Chaika, who just got here. We'll defer to the scouts on this. It's like, if it's 1-2 and it's just two wingers, take the guy with the higher ceiling. And totally. I can't begin to overthink it. You know, the comp Bukala threw out on the the panel last night talking about this was when they took Barkov. Now, you know, McKinnon was the top of that draft. And he's like, you know, we sat there having in our scouting meetings, like honest discussion of like, obviously McKinnon is the clear cut number one. Would you want Barkov? And no one's going to sit here and cry if you have Barkov as a foundational building piece. I'm sorry. I'd rather have Nathan McKinnon.
1: Yeah,
0: like just end of sentence, full stop. And I think if that's going to be the comp of like the light version of that, because it's two wingers as opposed to two centers. Yeah, I'm sorry. Like, I think I'll take Nathan McKinnon. That's not unfair to Sasha Barkov, I don't think.
1: Okay. If you hold on to the pick. Okay? So this is...
0: Yeah.
1: Okay. Is there justification for either moving down or moving out? Because you have one of the most valuable assets in any pro sport. In the NBA, it's the most valuable because it changed your franchise forever, depending on the year. But in any sport, getting... In baseball, the last, because you're waiting years and years and years. But in hockey, the cost-controlled, incredible player, if you're in a year where there is one, and it does feel like there's multiple ones this year, is there utility in the discussion around either moving down and maybe getting one of those right-shot defensemen and more, right? Conceivably, if you move down, or moving out, where you just, okay, the remaking of this franchise is using this incredibly valuable asset for multiple win now pieces.
0: I have a hard time with the let's take this future dollar and turn it into four quarters now trade. Like, I do have a problem with that of like taking McKenna or Steenberg or whoever is going to go at one and turning it into you know, a guy who is like, obviously you can get a high end version of this player, great, but it's like a guy who solves the 2C problem, but he's really just like younger Tavares. He's going to give you what Tavares gives you, but

0: he's younger, and then it's like project defenseman. I'm just like throwing out archetypes. I don't want to do that trade. Now, if you tell me there is, and like, you know, these players are just so hard to imagine them becoming available. But if you told me you could do like your Quinn Hughes, like Quinn Hughes is on the block. I don't know. Like it's a year back in time and the Canucks are having this conversation. Then I can be talked into that of like
1: Connor McDavid.
0: Well, okay. But I mean, a true blue difference maker now, not a couple of guys who can help and they fill out pieces of the puzzle. That one I can't do. If you're just doing the like trade back and let's turn one, you're going like the NFL route. I have time for that. I absolutely do. The idea of like you're dropping back to four or five to take one of those defensemen. And then now they need to make it worth your while because, again, the difference between one and four or five could be a big place, and then it's dependent on what that is. But I'm not outright. I am opposed to the idea of like two roster pieces for the number one pick. Ew, get out of here with that. But if it is, you know, top five pick in this year's draft, and then you know other prospect piece or other draft capital, I have time and I can absolutely hear that argument.
1: Yeah, I have time for anybody like retaining a top five, like the top five.
0: Right.
1: Feels like it. Yeah. Like even. I've seen some glowing stuff about Keaton Malhotra, right?
0: Yep.
1: Son of Manny Malhotra, yep. And like the
0: compete. Oh my God, yeah.
1: The compete and the you know intangible stuff that seems tangible with him. Like you can convince him and plays up the middle, right? Like I've seen enough about him. Mentioned the right shot defenseman, but the idea of moving out of this first round entirely for a bunch of even if they're obviously they're not like average players,
0: right?
1: And you are probably doing the math that actually they're not 25 cents. They're 35 cents, and we're getting more than a dollar. Insane, right? Like, absolutely egregious because I think, and rightly so, you can make the calculation in your brain that this brain trust is once again doing the thing that has hurt this franchise for years and years and years before they drafted Austin Matthews first overall 10 years ago of, draft schmaft. Like, we're the Toronto Maple Leafs. We win right freaking now.
0: Yep.
1: And that has resulted in a whole lot of absolutely nothing, especially in this cap world. So moving out of this first round is insane, but you can convince me that moving off of the first overall pick. And to your point, it needs to be a pretty big return because I think, generally speaking, the perception around Gavin McKenna is that he is special and more of a sure thing than a Keaton Vaihrehoff, a Chase Reed, or a Caleb Malhotra. But I can be convinced that those guys in the long haul are maybe more impactful to winning to the Toronto Maple Leafs, plus you're adding something else to that. You can convince me that that's the right move.
0: Yeah, I. It's funny. It's just such not a thing in the NHL. I need to see the, like, because in the NFL, there's no debate to be had about this. Like, you want to go from one to five, here's the cost. Like, this is it, right here.
1: Totally.
0: Like, it's like some guys have, like, slightly different charts, but generally speaking, we know exactly what it is.
1: And you can remake your franchise like the Bears did trading away Bryce Young.
0: Right, exactly. Good choice, by the way.
1: Yeah.
0: I'd say they're pretty happy with how that turned out. You can do that. It's just so much less a thing in the NHL. Like, generally speaking, the franchises that are in these places, that are in this position, you just need the injection of talent, and you can't see a world where you're trading down. I mean, obviously, there have been big examples of it in the past, but it's generally teams like, let's say, two and three. Let's look at it that way, as opposed to, like, let's move up for one. You know, if you have the Canucks sitting there, like, they are as desperate as anybody else to get there. They do feel like a team that could be, you know, ripe to make that decision. It'll just be so funny if it's like, I don't know, Shane Doan's involved in the brain trust and what. It's like him and John Chayka can't talk. It's like, not this again. Yeah,

0: two forwards or the two wingers and then the three defensemen throwing Carson Corrales there playing out west. So I think that's another kind of thing to watch is if any of those teams reeks to me of one that's going to move up, it's not going to be the Blackhawks. Mm-hmm. They're going to be content. Like they're like, yeah, we have the like point producing winger guy. If somebody wanted to play center, that'd be nice. But it feels like the Canucks or the Flames.
1: Okay, last one for now. And obviously the whole day we're going to be talking.
0: Talk about this some more?
1: Yeah. And we'll talk to our man, Sam Cosentino, after 7 o'clock and get his opinion on the top five of this draft. But Austin Matthews, okay, we mentioned the story yesterday about, you know, the NHL source who says he's still unconvinced that he's going to be a Toronto Maple Leaf this fall. Okay, how does this potentially impact his decision-making? Somebody in Gavin McKenna who could easily, you can envision playing alongside Austin Matthews on that top line.
0: So this time, let me start by saying, and I think I speak for you in this regard, that I have not wavered on this, that I think Austin Matthews is going to be here. Let me be the one to say
1: caveat
0: it this time.
1: Yeah. For everybody.
0: Yeah. How can it do anything but help? Like honestly, how can it do anything but help?
1: I have a way.
0: Okay. Sure.
1: Because, and I'm not saying I believe this to be true, but I can see a world where this actually eases the pressure to win in 26-27, right?
0: Okay.
1: Where you're getting younger and you're rebuilding the franchise around Gavin McKenna.
0: Okay.
1: Where it's, okay, this isn't, we can sell it to Leaf fans that we're not a Gavin McKenna away from being Stanley Cup contenders in 26-27, but Gavin McKenna can be a part of being a Stanley Cup favorite in 2028 or 29. Mm. And you know what helps as well? When we get the incredible return for Austin Matthews and William Nylander and, lesser extent, Morgan Riley. I don't think that's the route they're going to go down.
0: I'd go as far as to guarantee it's not going to be because notably, do not have their first round pick. Like, we don't have to sit here and think about what could be.
1: Next two.
0: That's why. That they don't have their next two first round picks. Mm-hmm. The idea of like, all right, well, time to burn it to the ground and Gavin McKenna will be the lone standing. And obviously, when you burn it to the ground, oh, wait, we don't have anybody coming to help him. It's like what? It's the Gavin McKenna, Matthew Nyes, Easton Cowan, Ben Danford show.
1: Right.
0: Say what you will about this core, but I think I feel slightly better about it than I do about that group of guys that I just listed off there. And is like that unfair to them? Sure. Prove me wrong out of spite. You can say it's all because that sucker Brent Gunning didn't believe in us at the Cup Parade. I'd love nothing more than to be shouted out that way. But no, I think you're right. Like, does it open the possibility of that? Sure, but they just have all the impetus to want to win the next 2 years because of the Matthews thing, but also now because it is definitive. Like, the worse you are, you will just be helping the Flyers and or the Bruins, depending on year.
1: So, correct.
0: Yeah.
1: And you can't be mad at that because the ping pong balls fell as well as they could have.
0: They didn't fall. They got sucked up to heaven. Yeah.
1: Went to heaven. Number 12.
0: It's like Sheldon Keefe was there. He's like, come on, 12.
1: Yeah.
0: Come on, Big 12.
1: Yeah. Tattoo parlors across the city getting ready to stencil in their four numbers ending in 12. I forget what the first three are.
0: There's an 11 in there.
1: Sure.
0: A 2? Whatever. Actually, I hate that I
1: you
0: can't,
1: know it?
0: No, I can't remember the fourth one, but it's 11, 2, and then 12, and there was something in the middle. Sick. I want to say 7.
1: You're sick. All right.
0: Can we fact check that? I feel like I actually got it.
1: Okay, we'll check in the break. Anyways, all right. We will divert our attention ever so slightly to a Blue Jays team who got the BABIP version of Tyler Rogers at a bad time in a 4-3 loss to the Rays.
0: And also, what does the Leafs winning the draft lottery mean for them?
1: Yeah, good question. Yeah. All right, that and more next on the Fan Morning Show. Ben Ennis, Brent Gunning, Sportsnet 590, The Fan.
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3: From the 680 News Radio Traffic Center, I'm Helena Balka. The north and southbound 427 ramps to the eastbound 409 are closed. That is because of collision cleanup. A tractor trailer rolled over at about 11:30 last night, so the cleanup is continuing there. We're starting to see volume build on many of the routes already because of the rain. Things are starting to slow with the weather. Westbound 401 west of Keele and the Express, we do have a stalled vehicle there in the right lane. For 90 years, clients have trusted Thompson Rogers after devastating accidents. 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
19: 1-0, 1-1 pitch, and this is sent up the middle past the diving Clement. Looked like he might have got a piece, but not enough. It goes into

0: center field, and around to score and tie the game is Taylor Walls. Three straight hits for the Rays. They're trying to make it four, and they will, into center field. And coming around third to score is Diaz, and the Rays take a 4-3 lead here in the eighth inning. 3-2 pitch. They tried to come inside, and a line drive is ripped down to the third baseman. Junior Caminero squeezes, makes the play, ends the game, and a frustrating loss for the Blue Jays as they give up two runs to Tampa in the bottom of the eighth.
1: A lot of times it seems like those balls go right at people, and when you're playing here or when you're going through it a little bit, it seems like those balls are just out of reach. So he did what he normally does, and they found some holes.
2: Morning show, SportsNet 590, the Fan, Bennis, Frank Gunning. Last game of the Trop today. And maybe Addison Barger in the lineup, but thankfully, last game in the Trop for this series today. Because the House of Horrors...
3: Turf the Trop!
2: Yeah, it continued to Trop yesterday in a 4-3 loss to the Rays, erasing what was a 3-2 Blue Jays lead in the eighth inning, after Jeff Hoffman looked great again in the seventh inning. We can talk about that as well. Tyler Rogers, like, don't be the idiot that has anything bad to say about Tyler Rogers today after that performance, okay? Don't embarrass yourself.
3: Okay, I wasn't planning to, but thank you for the warning. I've long been on record, like, if you're going to get BABIP to death, just get it all out of the way in the one game. Like, go for it. I have no problem
2: totally
3: with that, and then go back to your, you know, run of zeros. We don't need the game log from last year. We've done that once or twice on the show already.
2: Yeah.
3: But yeah, you can go back to the run of zeros. That'd be nice. But no, I will not be coming here with dumb stuff to say. Well, maybe later, but not about this topic specifically.
2: Yeah. Okay, so, and I'm still unwavering, not just in my support for Tyler Rogers, but the idea that this could still work in the ninth inning. Hey, guess what? He's going to give up runs. Yeah, just like Louis Varland is going to give up runs. And Louis Varland's going to give up runs in a very different way, where the ball's going to go over the fence. That's probably not going to happen for Tyler Rogers, because it just, like, never happens for Tyler Rogers. It has happened in previous years for Louis Varland. Louis Varland with another spectacular performance yesterday. He is right there with Mason Miller amongst the best relievers in the sport. He's been unreal. But Tyler Rogers has also been unreal. Guess what happened, though? Ground ball, jam shot double. So ground ball out, jam shot double, one out, ground ball single, ties the game. Ground ball single, jam shot single, scores the second run, he's out of the game. Yeah, that happens like once a month. You're going to get Tyler Rogers getting BABIP to death. And boy, for him, those balls were hit really hard, even though they were all hit at like 70 miles an hour.
3: But for him.
2: Yeah, literal jam shots. It sucks that it comes at this point in the season where the Blue Jays seem to be building some momentum. They get the big two-out RBI knock from Yohendrick Pinango after Brandon Valenzuela. He wants to single-handedly pull Tyler Heineman out of the doghouse.
3: That's what I thought. Good teammate in that moment, really.
2: But yeah, like, let's focus on Tyler Rogers for a second.
3: You brought it up, man.
2: I know, because I do want to talk about that. But yeah, Tyler Rogers still remains Tyler Rogers. And once in a while, and you hope it doesn't happen in the most inopportune times, there's no way to predict when it's going to happen, because he's the same guy. Day in, day out, and he's been spec-freaking-tacular. I would spend the money again and then some. Feels underpaid for what you've gotten, what you can expect to get from Tyler Rogers, but sometimes looks like that, and of course it comes against this stupid Rays team in that stupid building.
3: Yes, mostly the last part. To your point, like, other relievers are going to have bad outings. They're going to look way different. It's going to be balls getting blasted all over the yard and potentially over a fence or two. But yeah, with Rogers, much like there are, and we were wondering if this was going to be it for the Jays, it seems to be trending in a better direction now. Sometimes there are seasons from hell. You're just going to have the outing from hell every once in a while from him. And that's not a knock on him. I think a lot of guys have the outing from hell way more often than he does.
2: Yeah, so, the outing from hell is like, two runs on a bunch of ground balls.
3: Yeah, exactly. So you're going to have those. You don't even sit here and be like proud of it. You don't even sit here and be happy about it, but you cannot have like sweeping takeaways. It's just, and I don't say this as like a knock on him. It's like, yeah, it's just, that's what happens when there's not a lot of

0: swing and miss. That is going to happen from time to time. Guess what? When there is swing and miss, sometimes there's swing and hit really hard.
1: Yep.
0: So, you know, it's just different Achilles heels for different pitchers. But no, I will not be rushing here to have some sweeping judgment about Tyler Rogers other than to be like Schneids and just have his back.
1: Yeah. Mm-hmm. Okay, so Brandon Valenzuela. So Blue Jays out of challenges in the third inning because of Brandon Valenzuela as well. Hurt,
0: yeah.
1: Sucked. Also, in a big spot for George Springer, hits, he doesn't come up with the big hit, but the big fly ball to as deep as you can hit it to totally. Center field, gets the job done, advances Jimenez to third base, and there's only going to be one out, and you're going to be able to score that run with yet another fly ball to center field. Instead, though, it is Brandon Valenzuela making the out at second base, which, like, okay, he thinks he can make it. And if he makes it there, it's a great play because you eliminate the possibility of the double play, of course.
0: Mm-hmm.
1: But you're also a catcher, and you know you cannot make that out at second base because of the aforementioned ability to score the run from third base. The go-ahead run with fewer than two outs makes the out at second base. I mentioned the challenges. He also had a great at-bat in that game as well,
0: yeah.
1: A 10-pitch at-bat where he took a walk and, generally speaking, he's looked good. He's also a raw rookie, so it's tough. But, yeah, man, that those two things, losing the challenges in the third inning, making the out at second base, and, yeah, Yohendrik Panongo comes up with the big RBI base hit with two outs to take him off the hook a little bit. But imagine that happens and you maybe have runners at first and third with one out, and maybe you score another run, right? Like, it's still impactful
0: totally.
1: To make that out at second base. We talked to Joe Sillie yesterday about what's going on with Tyler Heineman. It's obviously something more than is obvious. It's not just, oh, yeah, you made an out and you made a bad play and you've been stinky and we're removing you for defensive purposes in this game. There's obviously some clash between John Schneider and Tyler Heineman right now. So he's deferring to the guy who's actually produced better in Brandon Valenzuela. Here's what you get, though. Is the occasional rookie mistake.
0: Yeah, you're gonna have that. And I think as long as it's met, you know, again, like to your point about Heineman, it wasn't the swinging, you know, it wasn't the out he made. It wasn't necessarily not hustling down the line. It's a combination of all of those things and maybe something else. It's not the mistake, you know, it's not the crime that normally does you in. It's the cover up, right? It's how you react to it. And I think as long as there's like some element of contrition there and, you know, an understanding that it's a learning moment, hey, you're going to have those mistakes that happen with young players. That's been part of the charm of this Blue Jays team is that even the young guys who just got here, I've been doing this a million years. Like, it's like Davis Schneider, young ball player, not young ball player. It's like just young in terms of major league service time and just about nothing else. Like Ernie Clement, a guy who is not young, but inexperienced in his as important a role as he's kind of taken in the last couple of years. Again, been through the rigors a million times. Okamoto, a rookie, but has been a pro for a decade plus already. So I think that that's been something you just honestly haven't had to deal with the Jays in so long because the new players they've been breaking in have been like major league new, but far from professional baseball new. And Valenzuela is not that either. Like he's had a long run in the minors, but he still is 25 years old.
1: Yeah. You mentioned Okamoto. 10th homer adds another base hit. Adds another incredible defensive play, double play.
0: Oh, my God, yeah.
1: On Chandler Simpson, who's like, I'm fast. I can get back to first base. Oh, my God, I can't
0: well,
1: do
0: that's
1: it.
0: I was thinking about that. Problem is, like, when you're so fast, yeah, you can get back quickly, but you're already so far from the bag because fast.
1: Right.
0: Yeah.
1: So 10 homers in his first 35 games. Only five Blue Jays players have done that and more in their first 35 games with their new team. Jose Cruz, Tony Bautista, Teoscar Hernandez, Troy Glaus, and George Springer. Also, the rookie record for homers as a Blue Jay. And yeah, it's like a little different because he's not a rookie to professional high-level baseball. But hey, if Ichiro can win Rookie of the Year,
0: sure.
1: Like he is a rookie. Eric Hinsky's got the franchise record, 24 homers, the franchise rookie record. That all is an aside and part of the evidence that you need, but you don't need because you watch the games to suggest that Okamoto is now trending to be like just a spectacular freaking signing. Got the OPS over 800. He's making adjustments and getting better, right?
0: Yep.
1: Like he's making adjustments and there's going to be another adjustment coming back to him, but He's hitting home runs.

0: to the opposite field. We've seen the pull power hit a home run 450 feet already, hit two into the flight deck at Rogers Center. And, okay, there's been a couple of errors at third base.
1: Sure.
0: But the high-level play, who's disappointed with his defense at third base?
1: No, nobody. You can pick it like he has. And again, doesn't mean you're perfect, but he's a capable to good defensive player. And even if the other offense, you know, there are warts with the offensive profile. What does this team need more than anything right now? It's pop, it's power, it's punch. It's somebody that can actually provide the one thing he's able to do. So even if there were, you know, more warts from an offensive profile perspective, I'm not going to sit here, you know, picking nits at a guy that's leading the team in the staff that feels the hardest for them to kind of come by at various times this year.
0: Okay, I got one more thing from that game.
1: Sure.
0: We don't need to talk about this, but Kevin Gausman couldn't field the bunt as well. Like, it does feel like there's been some issues with Blue Jays pitchers fielding ground balls. Like, some of them leave the game and never to return for the rest of the season.
1: Yep.
0: Others, yeah, do somersaults down the side of the hill. Maybe just, like, tighten that up, Blue Jays pitchers. Okay, so okay. Blue Jays noted. Lose their ABS challenge in the third inning. And so they're just playing the way we used to play the sport.
1: In the olden days, yeah, 2025.
0: The umpire gets the final say. There is no recourse. But that also means the manager can get upset. Do you have the right to be upset if you're John Schneider? Because he was getting heated.
1: Yeah.
0: Do you have the right to be upset at calls made by the umpire after you've lost your two ABS challenges?
1: Yes. They're still allowed to do their job correctly just because you can't come in and overrule them with the computer. I think that you can't, like, go old school Lou Piniella or, I don't know, this season John Schneider. And, like, you don't get to go, like, to, like, the right up in the face and steaming mad and kicking dirt because there is an element of, like, yeah, you have to own the mistakes that your team has made here by the practices that you have or haven't put in place. But you're still allowed to beak. You're still allowed to chirp. It's one of my least favorite things in sports when it's like a guy is getting a penalty for mouthing off to an official. It's like, yeah, buddy, that's what, like, not to be clear, children in the car going to school or wherever you're going. Not for you, but for professional athletes, that's what they're here for, okay? Yeah. They much like every athlete on that field, they are the pinnacle of their sport when it comes to officiating or umpiring or whatever term you want to use. And you're allowed to call them out if they're not doing their job. So, no, I don't think you just have to sit there like you want Chike and Sundin to do. Is like, no words. I can't talk. I have nothing to say about this. I don't think you have to do that. But I also think, like, there's a line. Like, you don't get to, like, old school, like, get yourself tossed. I mean, again, do what you want to do. But I don't think you should be doing that. But, like, you want to sit there and beak from the dugout, top step, go for it.
0: Yeah, from the entertainment perspective, absolutely. Do the thing. But I think in your heart of hearts, you got to be embarrassed because you shouldn't be yelling at the umpire. You should be yelling at Brandon Valenzuela. The idea that you can ever get mad at an umpire again, I'm sorry, it's over. Mm. You have the power in your hands. Not you as a manager. You can't challenge balls and strikes yourself. But your catcher, your pitcher, your hitters, that's the power's in their hands. If they've already shown their inability to know what the strike zone is, yeah, you got no leg to stand on, buddy. I'm sorry.
1: Well, I wasn't planning to do this here, but did you the passing thing I sent?
0: Yes, I was going to mention
1: that. So that's what I think. That's kind of gives Schneider a leg to stand on. It's like, buddy, you got someone yelling in your ear telling you to tighten up the top of the zone or the bottom of the zone or the side or whatever.
0: For reference sake, yes, it is. I think I did see this before the season, but it was reminded of me yesterday.
1: Yeah, I had no idea about this.
0: Jeff Passan in every, I forget where it was talking about
1: Eisen, I think.
0: He was talking about how the umpires, it's not in game action, it's in between innings, can check with the ABS operator as to how they're doing and, like, hey, that call that I thought was this, was it that? And they can get real time feedback.
1: Yep.
0: Not again in the course of play, but in between innings. So they're tightening up their zone as the game is going along.
1: Yeah.
0: Anyways, I like it because John Schneider gets mad really well. Like,
1: he's very good at it.
0: Really good at being mad.
1: He'd been a sick 90s manager.
0: Him and Pete Walker, if they were like a WWE tag team duo, boy, like, they would put the Bushwhackers to shame, I feel like.
1: Yeah, Walker, I don't say this about any knock on his character, just about his complete competitive menace side. He feels like he'd have, like, some brass knucks tucked away somewhere.
0: Totally.
1: Like, he's not losing, okay? Mm-hmm.
0: Anyways, like, tighten up the ABS thing, because this team...
1: Agreed.
0: It's been an issue. You can't lose it in the third inning. Anyways, all right. When we return...

0: return to the story that's going to give us life throughout the summer. It is the Toronto Maple Leafs winning the NHL's draft lottery and the right to select, I guess, Gavin McKenna. Sam Cosentino will let us know how good a decision that may or may not be next. As the Fan Morning Show continues, Ben Ennis, Brent Gunning, Sportsnet 590, The Fan.
1: From the 680 News Radio Traffic Center, I'm Lena Balka. Eastbound 401 Express lanes have been shut down east of James Snow Parkway to the 407, and that is for some emergency repairs. Some damage was done from an earlier collision, so delays from Highway 25. Westbound 401 ramp to Westney, we've got a stalled vehicle there in the right lane, and the north and southbound 427 ramps to the eastbound 409 remain closed for collision cleanup. When the north calls, the Northlander answers with train service from Timmins to Toronto. It's the best way to skip the traffic. 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
4: I can confirm it is official. Toronto has won the first draw in the 2026 draft lottery, and as a result of winning the draw, they have the number one overall selection in the 2026 draft.
5: Holy shnikes, Sam Costantino. Fan Morning Show, Sportsnet 590, The Fan, Ben Ennis, Brent Gunning. All right, the new era starts today with the Toronto Maple Leafs winning the NHL's draft lottery, ping pong ball number 12. And Brent, you were right. Like, when you were off the top of your head trying to come up with the ping pong ball combinations, you're like, I think I remember them. You double-checked in the break.
6: Yeah.
5: You were correct. So now is it, like, imprinted on your brain, the four-digit combination?
6: 7, 2, 11, 12.
5: You're a sick person. All right. Holy shnikes, Sam Costantino, kind enough to join us this morning. Sammy, good morning. How's it going?
7: Good morning, guys. Doing well, thanks.
5: Yeah, crazy, crazy week for Leaf fans. And it's always a crazy time of year for you. And the attention around you, obviously ratcheting up now that in the biggest hockey market we got in North America, the Maple Leafs have the first overall selection. Yeah, let's just talk about... Yeah, it does feel like Gavin McKenna and everybody else, he's been on our radar for 2 years. Okay, how obvious do you think it is, his number one overall selection?
7: Oh, I don't think it's obvious. Mm-hmm. I have to say, though, like, just being around there, and, you know, there were some of the print media that was in attendance on Monday, and immediately I'm thinking to myself, love, hate, bittersweet, zero to hero. All of these things are going through my mind once Toronto wins the lottery based on, you know, the stuff that you saw on Monday in the presser. But they used a good luck charm, good luck number 13. Matt Sundin, he shows up as the representative. They win the lottery, and now, all right, and immediately it turns to the attention of the player. So this draft has a lot of intrigue for a couple of reasons. The first thing is your two top-rated players are both wingers. It's not a premium position. Gavin McKenna has the offensive upside that it's going to be very difficult for any general manager to turn around. But as we saw, there are some challenges in his game. But he's just a young player, and he just got out of college, his freshman year of college. So, like, there is to be expected some bumps along the way. Everyone got so excited about what we saw in the couple of years in Medicine Hat that you just think about that part of the game. And that part of the game, no doubt, is elite. It's the most elite that this draft class has to offer. Then you look at Ivar Stenberg. His brother Otto is in the NHL, starting to really play well with St. Louis. He's going to grow with that young team. This guy is a two-way winger. He's got a little bit of swagger to his game. He gets involved in dirty areas. He's not the biggest guy at 5'11", 180. Maybe expected to grow just a little bit here. But a guy who gives you that really good, solid two-way game. He can check. He can score. He passes. He plays both sides. Like, he's a really, really good all-around player. So if you're assessing both players in the moment, you think about Gavin McKenna's offense and Ivar Stenberg's all-around game. And then, guys, it extends into the premium positions. Chase Reed, Caleb Malhotra, I expect to be the first defenseman, and Reed in the first center off the board. And those are premium positions. Those are building block type pieces. You think about all the bigger right shot defensemen. You know, it's Aaron Ekblad, been in Florida his whole life. Doughty, he's been in LA his whole life. John Carlson, almost his whole life. Makar, probably in Colorado his whole life. And then you think about having that center down the middle of the ice who can play both sides of the puck, like a Caleb Malhotra. So there is great intrigue because, again, you're looking at two wingers who are the premium guys, and then a center and defenseman who are in premium positions.
6: Yeah, certainly going to be interesting. You know,

0: Let's say they keep the pick, because obviously, you know, there's discussion about, you know, maybe trading it, although that hasn't happened in recent history, if at all, anytime recently here. But, okay, so you mentioned the idea of, you know, what this first overall pick could be, whether it's McKenna, whether it's Steenberg, the position they're coming into. You know, I don't want to overstate what the Leafs are. Obviously, they were in this position because they were able to, you know, tank pretty effectively down the stretch, and some of that was just the way the season played out. But I also don't want to overstate the peril they're in either. Like, this is still a team with Tavares and Matthews and Nylander. Like, whether it's McKenna or whether it's Steenberg or the Steenberg going to Toronto here, how different is the position that they're walking into versus a Schaefer, a Celebrini, a Bedard, a Slavkovsky? Like, I can go down the list. It's been a while since a guy walked into this ready-made a situation. And again, I know not ready-made cup winners, but certainly, you know, a higher level of talent than most first overall picks would be playing with.
1: Yeah, that does present a different challenge. But here's the one thing you have to consider. Like, you know, if you're in the business of building long term, I don't think you can take this pick out of play to trade it. You don't have your 2027 pick. You don't have your 2028 first rounder. Mm-hmm. Those have been dealt away. I do think you have Colorado's and the Nicholas Waugh deal, but we expect that to be towards the end of the first round. So you're looking at the picks that the Toronto Maple Leafs would give up. And again, that's going to be a pretty interesting story too, because I think Toronto has the option to decide.
0: Yeah.
1: And they might get into a bidding war with Boston and Philly. Hey, give me something back and I'll make sure I pick you this year, kind of thing. So that's a whole other story that we can talk about next draft lottery. But if I look at a guy like McKenna, and you think that he can do some of the things that Marner did, which I do, minus the defensive side of the game, now all of a sudden, does that make, you know, it possible for him to jump right in and play with Austin Matthews right away? That's a tall, tall task. But my goodness, this guy's elite. And then if you look at Steenberg and you throw him on the wing, you know, in a top six, even a top nine situation, what's he going to be able to provide for you based on what center and wing support that he ends up playing with? So you're right. It can be challenging to come into a situation where I fully expect, and based on what I heard from the press conference, is a team that, you know, wants to be back in the playoffs as early as next year. So it is a much different situation where you don't get a chance to go in and grow with a young team and figure out your spot and be able to sit in the press box once in a while, but also be able to play and make mistakes. The pressure on this pick is going to be enormous to come in there and be something right away.
2: Okay, let's drill a little further down on McKenna. Because obviously the offensive upside is there, and who knows, like the defensive side of it, the 200-foot game, a little bit more in question, not as important when you're a winger, but boy, yeah, Mitch Marner, the way he killed penalties and played in his own zone, spectacular stuff. Okay, the compete thing, right? And the physicality and that let's just call it the compete thing. And we all, you know, can speculate about what happened there at the end of his college career. And I think if it played out the way we all envision it, that feels like a checkmark in the positive side of the ledger for Gavin McKenna. What about those intangibles, the compete factor? Because he's not 6'5", right? He's about 6 feet tall. The physicality, the compete factor, is that there with McKenna?
1: I think it has yet to be unearthed. And I think in the situation where he's been in, he's never had to be. He's just been the best player on the ice, and he's been able to move and dangle and do his thing. And did we see that at the start of his college career? Not necessarily, but I do think we saw it at the back end of his college career. So that part is going to create some intrigue. And, you know, the thing that we have to keep in mind, too, is that these guys are still really young, right? Like, that's the other element. They're young players. They have an opportunity to grow and develop. They have an opportunity to be exposed to some different coaching than they've been exposed to in the past. And maybe that helps bring out some of the fights that maybe has been lacking in his game. But again, you know, you talked about, like, the path I think about is Connor Bedard. Okay. Connor Bedard came into the league, you know, 60 some points in each of his first 2 years. He was a guy that was maligned for some of the things that maybe were happening away from the puck, off ice. He comes back this year, he's a different guy. He's buying coffees and smoothies for the trainers. He's engaging with the group. He's ultra, ultra competitive. He's getting into the mix. So if you see McKenna going along that same trajectory as Bedard, you're like, oh, okay, I get it. This guy just needs a little bit of time to grow. And that is the part to me that when you add in the offensive upside, makes him such a difficult guy to pass on.

0: at number one.
1: Yeah, I think that's where I will throw the caveat out, and it's like, if you're allowed to do this, Sam, Lord knows I'm allowed to. It's like I reserve the right to change my mind about this about 15 times between now and then. But I think where I'm sitting today is, if you get burned by, and you know, I'm just throwing out like loose comps, part of this is like nationality or whatever, but if you get burned and it's Henrik Zetterberg, you lose out on, right? It's like Hall of Famer, but like incredibly responsible and, you know, two-way force. I'm not saying you're happy about it, but there's a part of you that can live with it. If it is Nikita Kucherov or, you know, whoever is the uber point producing winger that you pass up on, it just does feel like one of those things that kind of sets your franchise back. You talked about the idea of potentially moving back in this draft. How likely of a possibility do you think that is? And, you know, the last time a first overall pick was traded was in 03, with Pittsburgh moving up to get Fleury there. You know, obviously doing it for a goalie is, I mean, man, that feels like a whole different era doing it for that. Couldn't imagine that happening now. But how likely of a possibility do you think that is? And how real is that something that you think the Leafs should, you know, kind of truly be considering here?
0: So here's the thing that you figure. If John Chayka and Matt Sundin are in this for the long haul, you have to understand and appreciate what that window looks like for the Toronto Maple Leafs. And I think if you're an observer of the playoffs and you look at Ottawa, Carolina, Montreal, Buffalo, Tampa, Florida when it recovers, like now you're talking about, are we looking at a wild card spot next year? Like what are we looking at here? When it comes to the long-term sustainability, the way I look at it is you can probably go back as many as 8 to 10 spots, likely get one of the premium defensemen that are available there because there are a number of them, address a positional need in the organization, and acquire an additional asset, whether it be another first-round pick later in this draft or one that you might acquire and use in one of the next two drafts where you're void of picks once again. So that's the thing I would consider. You can look at that positional need, and I think there's an opportunity there that will present itself to drop back.
2: Okay, what about the defenseman projected to go at least in the top six, and maybe the two guys projected to go in the top five, and Chase Reed and Keaton Verhoeve? And Verhoeve has the size, right, and apparently the physicality, maybe not the speed of the Reed. Like, what you'd be terrified of is maybe Chase Reed turning into Cale Makar. How realistic a possibility is that?
0: Well, if his trajectory says that, it's not out of the realm of possibility. Now, Makar might be a little hefty, but the idea that this guy was playing in the NHL 2 years ago is absolutely absurd. That he got cut from his USHL team is absolutely absurd. That he walks into Sault Ste. Marie and becomes a point-per-game guy over the last 40 games of last year, and based on some injury this year, is up over a point-per-game this year, is running the U.S. power play with Phil Hudson, is hurt at the World Juniors. Like, those are a lot of different things to consider about the trajectory of this player. Thinking about the fact that his developmental path has been somewhat stunted by not being able to play at a high level for basically a year and a half before that. So that's the thing that gives you a lot of hope about where Chase Reed and what his ceiling and what his runway looks like. Keaton Verhoeve's another guy is a little bit more steady, a little bit more reserved. I think there's some untapped offensive potential there. He's got really good hands. I think he's got to process the game just a little better, improve a little bit. But at, you know, 6'4", 210, as a right shot guy, like they don't grow on trees. They're difficult to acquire in trade, and they are very expensive to acquire in free agency. So typically those guys are building block type players. You know, Reed's not small. He's 6'2", he's 180, he's going to fill out. Mm-hmm. So that does present some ideas there. Then you have Albert Smits, who's like that steady, stay-at-home guy, against some unearthed offensive potential, played for Latvia at the Olympics at 18 years old. Is he going to play for them in the Worlds here? Like, he's also a guy that I think people are going to be considering in that spot. Carson Carls, Daxon Rudolph, both in the WHL. So there are a lot of different defensive options available if you slide back.
2: So Matthew Schaefer has changed, like, he's melted our brains, right? He's 18-year-old, yeah, doing what he did this last year in the NHL. And Chase Reed is 18. Keaton Verhoeve's not turning 18 until June. Like, he is 17.
0: Uh-huh. And yeah.
2: And if we're talking about the Maple Leafs, like, yeah, they're in it to win it this year. Yeah. What is the likelihood either one of those guys, and we know how difficult it is for defensemen specifically to enter the league and be effective as teenagers. Yeah. What are we talking about with those two fellas?
0: So Reed's an interesting one because he's going to an awesome

0: program at Michigan State. Adam Nightingale, you saw what he did with Porter Marton, 50 points, comes into the National Hockey League right away. He's ready to go. So that creates some intrigue. But if you think he's a guy at a camp who can play some NHL games for you, well, then the option exists now with the new rule for him to be sent to the Marlies in the American League, and you have him right under your eye, and you can maybe bring him up and down throughout the course of the year when needed. So there's two really different scenarios that present themselves for him. Now, when it comes to Keaton Veroff, I don't think he's ready to jump into the National Hockey League next year. Having said that, he played over 20 minutes a game as a freshman on a Frozen Four team, you know, at a high level in the NCAA. So if he goes back and has a great summer and, you know, improves in some of the things that they've been talking about, well, maybe he does get a chance to crack your roster. But if not, you know, the good fallback position is getting back to North Dakota for another season there. So, again, with that position at defense, pretty hard to go in there and make an impact at that age, Matthew Schaefer notwithstanding.
1: One of the guys who has felt like the biggest riser over the years is Malhotra playing with Brantford there. I mean, you know, you hear all the intangible stuff, and I will be honest, when the first thing I hear about a prospect is the intangibles, I'm like, what about the actual hockey skills? Like, what's going on there? And then you see clips. He's dazzling, obviously, everything he's done from a point production standpoint. Does he feel like the guy who, if there's anybody that can kind of, you know, upset the apple cart in terms of the expected order here, does he feel like the riser? Because much like, hey, right shot D, you know, you take him as many times as you could get him. It's nice to have wingers, but it's really nice to have a top line center. And you know, Malhotra feels like he has a possibility of being that.
0: He does. And when I look at his, you know, I look at his projection as a second line guy who's going to be able to match up when needed, almost like a Nick Suzuki type player. He's really, really intelligent. He's got that good, quiet leadership quality. He's got that inner fire that unless you're in the room or around a guy like Nick every day, you don't properly appreciate. And he can play big minutes for you. He can make those around him better. The one thing where he has, well, two things that give him that edge: the premium position at center, like you talked about, and the fact that you had a dad who played in the NHL. He's not going to be rattled walking into a room with Austin Matthews and you know, and John Tavares and William Nylander. He's the guy that they probably know from him having been around the rink when Manny was an assistant coach with the Toronto Maple Leafs. The thing is, he's got the defensive side of the game. He's got that great awareness already. You don't have to bake that into the pie with this guy. And he is indeed a guy, because he plays a premium position, that could be there, you know, right at the top, maybe even 2-3. Like, wouldn't surprise me at all. I've had him at 3 in my rankings for a good portion of the season. I believe strongly in this player.
2: Last one, Sam. Because, yeah, you mentioned the not being rattled by being in a dressing room with some big-time talent, or being in this market where there's more than a few cameras going to be in your face. Gavin McKenna has been going through this for 2 years now, and he had to talk to Sam Cosentino yesterday. Like, he's like, how much of that is a benefit if the Maple Leafs do end up selecting him first overall? That, yeah, I mean, it's a different deal being a Toronto Maple Leaf, but he's been the belle of the ball here now for 2 years.
0: Yeah. I don't know. Maybe we call Steve Simmons and see what can happen there.
2: Yeah. Yeah, or not. Yeah. We can just guess. All right.
1: I feel like the 20 executives like might have slightly nicer things to say, is all I would say about that.
2: Yeah. Yeah. Sammy, thanks as always. Big day for you. Thanks, man.
0: Okay, guys. Take care.
2: Sam Cosentino. Yeah.
1: Gavin McKenna getting the Patrick Laine Award for chill pre-draft interviews. Like, hey man, I just got up. What's up? What's up? You wanted to talk to me today? How come?
2: Yeah.
1: No, very chill.
2: Yes. Him being, I don't know, maybe a 100-point winger, that's within the realm of reasonable projections.
1: Yeah, Mitch Marner almost never was that.
2: Yeah, but then he did it one time.
1: One time.
2: Anyways, that's not as much a 200-foot player as Mitch Marner is.
1: No.
2: But, and the other part, though, that is curious to know about, and Sam said we haven't necessarily seen, it's tough in NCAA hockey. Also, we're wearing a cage, and that's not so... The physicality part of the game doesn't exist as much there, right?
1: Nope.
2: And when you just have the puck all the time, probably not that necessary for you to showcase that.
1: Sure.
2: Again, it's hard not to think about the thing where, yeah, we don't know this for sure, but it certainly feels

0: like some guy at a bar was getting into it about his mom, and then he punched his lights out.
1: Seems like that happened. Yeah, allegedly.
0: Yeah, which if that happened, right? Like, who's not doing that?
1: I just like in the movie version of this story, it's like Gavin McKenna goes to his agent and he's like, I actually think I need to do a 2-month stint in prison to prove right. how tough I am before the draft. Like, it's like, can I go to the clink right now, fight the biggest guy? Cause yeah, that is the question that's going to exist. I will say, and obviously these players I think are going to play very differently at the NHL level. I had those concerns about Knies, right? Like Knies was more of a runaround guy, but how is it when the cage comes off and you just got a visor on? Like, it is a different animal. You are going to get literally punched in the face, not punched in the cage. And guess what? Matthew Knies has not exactly been a shrinking violet in that regard. Now, it was much more a case of like, can he continue to be this thing as opposed to is this thing in there at all? But yeah, with McKenna, like, I'll be honest. It's like in the times you've seen him, World Juniors, you know, there have been moments where you're like, yeah, a little sleepy, a little, you know, under the radar for the guy who's supposed to be this. But obviously the offensive talent is through the roof. And then, yeah, you hear some of those stories and, you know, okay, like it's not the worst thing that could ever happen to his draft stock. Like, you know, I think Brian Burks told a story about like, oh, yeah, I heard a guy got in a bar fight and like we tried to sign him as a undraft free agent next day. Like,
0: there's bar fights where you're like, actually, that's a big red flag. But like, yeah, the guy defending his mom from the drunk jerk, like, that's good. I will subscribe. Okay, last thing before we take the break and then revisit this with John Morosi.
1: Yeah, you're going to be like, so Jose Barrios. Be like, no, Barrios, Morosi.
0: I'm not even going to mess around with John because we can do mostly NCAA hockey Gavin McKenna talk with him.
1: Yeah, totally.
0: But, okay, so Cale Makar.
1: Yeah.
0: Selected fourth overall in the 2017 draft. And Nico Hischier's a nice player.
1: Sure is.
0: Nolan Patrick, I think there were injury reasons as well that his career didn't pan out.
1: But those were known at the time. Like, that's not a, no one in the time machine is like, oh man, really? That happened. They're like, yeah, that sounds about right.
0: And Miro Heiskanen going 3 overall. Yeah,
1: finish Makar.
0: Yeah. You feel good about that. You do. And it felt like Patrick was the guy whose name we had heard for years and years leading up to that thing.
1: Because Canada machine.
0: Of course.
1: For sure. It's like it helps when the other guys are, you know, playing in the Alberta Junior League with Makar and then, you know, Finland and Switzerland, respectively.
0: Yeah, man. How differently does this era play out for the Devils if they have Cale Makar instead of Nico Hischier? He's a great player, like 200-foot player, Selke nominated centerman. It's not the Norris Trophy guy that Cale Makar is. Can play half the game.
1: Do I think the Devils are in a better position with Cale Makar? Cale Makar.
0: Our producer Austin Mackey, when talking about the Medicine Hat Tigers, called them the Medicine Tiger Hats.
1: Yeah, which is a great handle. That just should be their name now. But like, obviously, the Devils would rather have Makar than Hischier. Obviously,
0: yeah.
1: But I don't like. Does that change the whole world there? Like Devils are Cup champs. Time over now. You know what we're doing is people actually talk about Jack Hughes' defense as opposed to just going, yeah, whatever. He's got a Selke center beside him. Leave him alone.
0: I don't know. To me, the number one defenseman, maybe even more than number one centerman, is the thing that changes your fortunes more than anything in the sport, unless you can somehow get the all-time great goaltender.
1: Well, that's the funniest thing to me about this is let me give you this nugget because I'm sure it'll be given by 10,000 people here. It's like, so when the Penguins traded up to get Fleury in the 2003 draft, they traded the 3rd overall pick, the 55th pick, and Mikael Samuelsson, who was just going to start his NHL career, for the 1st pick and the 73rd pick. Like, it is not, you move up, and it's like, you pick up a 2nd-round selection for a 3rd-round selection. It's not and roster player X. Like, they're not going to drop back to the Rangers at 5 and get like, and Alexis Lafreniere. Like, let me have that as well. That's not how this is going to work. And if that's the case, I think you just take the guy at 1.
0: No, I think that's ultimately where it's going to go. I think Gavin McKenna's going to go number 1. And part of the reason, honestly, will be that it's not going to be a Matthew Schaefer situation for Chase Reed, or certainly not Keaton Verhoef, who, again, is 17 years old, we're discussing this fellow right now.
1: He's 17 years old. He's 17 feet tall.

0: yeah. as well. Yeah, he's so
1: huge.
0: Big.
1: Huge.
0: Yeah.
1: Projectable, though.
0: I'd say, yeah.
1: But
0: no, Verhoeff feels to me like the guy. I will say, if anybody is thrilled that like the Leafs did not land in his range, it feels like Verhoeff, because Verhoeff has like Larry Murphy written all over it, where it's like, if it's a hot market to start, they're like, I don't know, man, this guy's a little Bambi legs, right. and what's going on here? And then cut to 25 and he's just a machine. Feels yeah. like how that's going to go for
1: Although,
0: him.
1: Although, like, yeah, imagine having the best version of the 6'4", 208-pound Fort Saskatchewan, Alberta,
0: like
1: right shot defenseman.
0: If you just like do not give me time to think about it, it's like he's the one I've been salivating about forever. It's like, you know, he's no Landon DuPont. You know me salivating over my Western Canada D-man, but
1: yeah,
0: no, he's the one. He's so big. And yeah, I will say, it's like Chase Reed, up until a month ago, I just thought he was Canadian. And then I'm like, American. I can live with not taking him.
1: Okay. When we come back, we'll talk to an American who's going to talk hockey and then baseball, I guess, a little bit. But it's fine monopolizing most of our John Morosi time with hockey, I think. He joins us next as the Fan Morning Show continues. Ben Ennis, Brent Gunning, Sportsnet 590, The Fan.
2: From the 680 News Radio Traffic Center, I'm Helena Balka. They've had to shut down the eastbound 401 Express lanes from east of James Snow Parkway through to the 407. That's for some emergency repairs. There was some damage done from an earlier collision. So traffic is heavy eastbound 401 from Highway 25 through to the split, and then the collector lanes are jammed right through to the 407. We also have the closure of north and southbound 427 ramps to the eastbound 409. A collision cleanup is continuing there. This Mother's Day, Michael Hill is celebrating all kinds of moms. Mark the moment with pieces she'll love forever. Visit Michael Hill today.
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0: Show, Sportsnet 590, The Fan, Ben Ennis, Brent Gunning. Hey, maybe your coma machine has revived you right now. You've disconnected yourself from the coma machine. I guess the coma machine wouldn't get you out of the coma, but like now you're out of your coma, and I want to be the first to tell you Toronto Maple Leafs have won the NHL's draft lottery.
1: 7-2-11-12.
0: Which is...
2: Holy shnikes.
0: Yep. Get your tattoo machines ready, tattoo artists in the city of Toronto.
1: Oh, I was going to say, yeah, let the professionals handle that. I don't need to see some janky tattoos by just some guy firing up the gun. Yeah.
0: Yeah, despite just an 8.5% chance of landing the first overall selection, they did it. Okay, so John Morosi joins us next of MLB Network, NHL Network. And John, normally we make the joke about, we'll get to your hockey later on. We don't even need to get around to baseball if we run out of time. Let's just start with the Toronto Maple Leafs landing the first overall selection. And Gavin McKenna, fella, you've seen a little bit of.
3: I have, yes. And by the way, the numbers, talk about the numbers. You know what number Gavin McKenna wore at Penn State? 72. 7-2. It's as if it was all meant to be. But yes, for those that don't know necessarily, I love college hockey. I actually covered it before I covered baseball. So I'm very familiar with this level of the game. And so my thoughts on McKenna this past year, he was better in the second half than he was in the first. So that's good. World Juniors, a lot of points. They weren't always the highest impact points. So in many ways, Stenberg sort of outperformed him there, I would say, in St. Paul and in Minneapolis. But by and large, McKenna answered the bell this year at Penn State. Now, obviously, there was the off-ice incident that has inspired a lot of conversation that I'm sure we'll maybe get to or those can research if they want. But the bottom line is college hockey now is the best that it has ever been. And McKenna started the year as a 17-year-old in a time when college hockey has more 22 and 23-year-olds than ever. It is more like the American Hockey League without fighting is what it looks like at the high end. And the Big Ten is the high end. Michigan obviously was a Frozen Four team. Wisconsin made it to the final game. Michigan State was arguably as talented as either one of those teams. And it's a six or it's a seven team league, and you're dealing with really good competition every night. So he didn't play the same volume of games that you play in the CHL, but he played against older, bigger, stronger competition than you do in the CHL. That's just an objective reality. So he, I think, by the end of the year, performed very well, and yet the overall statement I would make from a physical standpoint, he does not yet have the overall man strength that Austin Matthews did when he was the number one pick. If the expectation is that he's going to roll in here and be like 34, I just think is not fair. He's built much more like a Jack Hughes or a Patrick Kane right now, and I think that it's important to give him a little bit of a grace period as he settles in, because it's probably not going to be that rapid transition.

0: conversation to NHL stardom right away.
1: Yeah, that'll be an interesting thing. And I mean, man, the bar has been set incredibly high by the last couple guys who went one overall. And, you know, that's no shot at Bedard, but doing what Schaefer and Celebrini have done early on in their NHL careers, the bar is kind of glowingly high. I think what's interesting about this from a, you know, from an expectation standpoint is just where hockey kind of lands on the sliding scale of how much you can expect of these guys early on, right? Like, obviously baseball is all the way on one end of the spectrum there with the idea of like, yeah, man, hey, you get the first overall pick and, you know, maybe it's Paul Skeens, but maybe it takes a little longer for that to happen. You know, football on the far other end of things where it's like, yeah, guy shows up and he's supposed to be, you know, relatively great right off the hot. But it feels like with somebody like McKenna, like there's going to be all these expectations, but there's also an understanding that, yeah, it can take a while to kind of find your footing in the league. And I just think that's one of the most kind of interesting things about the position he finds himself in is that, you know, most lotto teams you go to, you know, presuming it is McKenna that's the first overall pick, you go to a lotto team and it's like, okay, yeah, like feel free to have Bambi legs, get your feet set. If it is McKenna, number one overall to the Leafs here, who are trying to bounce back and they don't have their own pick for the next two drafts after this one, it is going to be kind of all systems go, and it's just not typically the spot you see an NHL first overall pick find themselves in.
0: Correct. And obviously you've got Canadian kid going to Toronto. Like, there's so much pressure, and we don't have to I don't need to explain that to anybody listening right now. We all realize that's the case. But the interesting part about it from Gavin's perspective is he's familiar with pressure. He not only has he been, you know, wearing the mantle, so to speak, of being the, you know, the presumptive number one overall pick. He did it at a time where he made the move from the CHL to the NCAA, taking advantage of this, of the rule change for the first time. He's one of one in terms of what he has gone through. Now, others will, he will not be a one of one forever. Like other players, and some could argue that Porter Marton may have already achieved in some ways. Obviously, he's already in the league. He's in the playoffs, and he did a similar thing. And in the case of Marton, it was OHL to Michigan State, right to the NHL. Gavin's going to be WHL to Penn State, presumptively to the NHL next year. And so he's doing it for, this is the first time it's ever happened that you've had the eligibility to go from the CHL to the NCAA. And so he's been under this microscope for a very long time. And even going back to his earlier teen years as something of a prodigy. I do think it's certainly fair from what I've seen of him to say, yes, this is a player who deserves to be the number one overall pick. Does he deserve to be called a generational player? And that's a separate conversation. I laugh sometimes that how many generational players do we get? How often can you put that description out there? In my estimation, generational means once every 20 years. So you get, okay, let's say a generational player is once every 20 years, and maybe I'll give you a second guy, and maybe I'll let you answer and say, okay, Celebrini's a generational forward, Schaefer's a generational defenseman, but we can't turn around and say, well, McKenna, generational player too. No, he's the number one pick, okay? It's not, again, from what I've seen of him, he's a great player. Really is. Tremendous talent. But he's, again, physically, he reminds me more of a young Patrick Kane, and Kane ended up being a generational player. But to play the game the way that Kane plays it, and to succeed the way he is, Kane is truly, there's really no one quite like Patrick Kane in terms of the hands, the way that he moves, the way he plays away from the puck, the way he plays in the power play. There's a lot of things that Kane does that are truly unique to him. And I'm not, so far I have not really seen McKenna do those things yet. Mm-hmm. And although I would say that the way that you perform, he started college hockey at 17 this year. And he had more than 50 points in 36 games, I believe it was. I mean, that is a remarkable level of production. It is hard, like college hockey has become a man's game. 22, 23-year-olds, we're seeing with Porter Marton right now, who go right to the NHL and play in the playoffs for the Philadelphia Flyers. I mean, it is a difficult league to navigate in the Big Ten because of how tough it is. And again, there's a lot of physically mature people in that league, a lot of NIL money in that league, so they brought in some, it's a serious league, okay? And he performed well by the end of the year. Did the off-ice thing kind of get him into

0: a different headspace where he kind of played a bit more like an alpha late, maybe. He seemed to really get his form after that. So I don't know. He's a tough kid, though. He's mentally tough. He's been through a lot, I think, in his young life. And he is about as prepared as a young person can be for this stage. And yet I would caution Toronto fans to just not expect too much right away. Physically, I made the Jack Hughes comparison. Think about how many years it took Jack to really become himself at the NHL level and to deal with injuries. It takes a while. And I think it's important to let Gavin develop on that same level as Jack has, which means you got to have to be patient with him.
1: Yeah, 2034 Olympic gold medal goal scorer. I like it. I'm here for it. Yeah,
0: that sounds great. I would be thrilled for Gavin if that's the case. But that's 8 years from now. So give the young man some time.
2: Yeah, also give him some space after a night of imbibing. And do not go at his family, which I would advise everybody to do when interacting with anybody. Leave the families out of it, and maybe don't get into, like, verbal confrontations with anybody, okay? But he broke that fella's jaw. And, yes, the aggravated assault charge was dropped. There is still pending legal action. The rest of it is not nearly as significant as the aggravated assault thing would have been, could have had a maximum sentence of 20 years. And then we have the speculation about how that came to be. And I think most people at first was like, oh, my God, this guy's in big trouble. First overall selection, maybe that's in jeopardy. And then you hear the speculation about, okay, somebody maybe getting into it and making a comment about or to his mom, and he defended his family's honor by breaking this guy's jaw. That sounds good. Like, what? You're closer to the college game, John, and you mentioned how differently he played after that. What is your sense of that moment?
0: Well, let's make this one broad statement. If getting into a bar fight rendered one ineligible in the hockey world for a very, very long time, I mean, we would have missed some Hall of Famers.
2: Yep.
0: By my understanding of some of the stories. So I don't think that's not to make light of the situation, but that is not in and of itself a disqualifying line on the bio if you're looking at the history of this game. So I think it does seem like he moved past that relatively quickly, and again, it's really impossible to speculate on what the remaining legal scenarios could unfold to be. But it did seem like he put it behind him rather quickly, and again, he was still hearing it on the road from crowds a lot. I mean, his final decision was between Michigan State and Penn State. And when he went to Michigan State, the Spartans swept them, and they controlled him pretty well those couple games. And he was hearing it from the fans there. And again, I'm not saying that Mount Ice Arena sounds like the Bell Center, but in college hockey, it kind of is. And so he's had to deal with some pretty hostile environments, and again, in college sports, once the off ice altercation happened, it gave them even more ammo to go at him, and he stood up to it really well. So I think this is not the first time he's been in the fishbowl. This is not the first time that he's had people chanting things at him, or he's had to grow up pretty quickly and live on your own as a 17-year-old college student in a faraway place. I mean, it is, you know, Whitehorse to State College PA is not a path that many people have gone through in their lives, and he did it, and I give him full credit. It was Penn State was a fun team to watch this year. It was a little bit of fire wagon hockey, and he was part of that. But I do think that he is better for having that year of experience in the college game, and it'll be interesting. This is one we're at a very fascinating time in the game's history where the CHL can claim him, and the NCAA can claim him, and whose developmental path is he really representing? It's the answer is both, and the answer also is that he, again, by the account of the story that we've heard a lot of, stood up for his family, and in the minds of a lot of people in the world and in hockey, certainly there are worse things to do than that.
1: Yeah, I feel like he's got to be the first guy to go Whitehorse, Medicine Hat, Penn State, first overall pick in the NHL draft. Any draft, quite honestly. I feel like it's got to be. There can't be anybody that's done that. No way.
0: No, it never. And it's a great point. I mean, he really has.

0: he has taken a path that no one has ever taken. And so for that, he should be commended and also give it a little bit of time to adjust because, again, I have not personally been to White Horse. My understanding is it's a little different than Toronto.
1: Just,
0: so he's going to have to adjust, obviously, to living in the center of the hockey universe, of course, which will be a unique experience for him. Again, all of this presupposes the Leafs take him, which I think they will, but that's going to be some interesting times here in the weeks ahead.
1: Hey, man, I'll ride a dog sled through Yonge and Dundas Square. I got no problem with that if that's what it takes for to show my appreciation for McKenna leading this team anywhere. What do you think this does for the NHL, John? I mean, obviously, you know, I was sitting here ready with my tinfoil hat on of like, oh, the Panthers are going to get it, and it's going to push the pick to Boston, and then the Panthers also have the first overall pick. You know, I know if the NHL had their druthers, it's like maybe there are other markets that they would have steered him to, but what do you think this does for the league to have an injection of talent into a franchise like Toronto? Obviously, you know, the crown jewel, the most important financially in terms of the league's health this franchise is, and, you know, it feels like a defibrillator to a core that was maybe on its way to aging out here.
0: It is the right player arriving at the right place at the right time, and now it just has to work out. but the preamble of the book, the introduction to the book, is strong, and it's been written that you've got, to your point, the momentum, and I don't need to tell this to anybody, the momentum had totally halted. But what looked like a window that was open closed abruptly, and there was some, you know, feeling that, oh my gosh, when are we ever going to be good again? And they looked old, they looked disjointed, all the things that we've seen this past season. And now here comes McKenna, youth and excitement. And you know what? I think one of the more interesting parts of this is going to be the relationship with Matthews and how they're able to connect and how Austin can mentor him. That's I think we're going to need to see that side of Austin really come out for this all to work, because Matthews is the one player on that roster who has the best understanding of what McKenna's about to go through. Again, not the exact same thing, but the closest thing to it. And again, different players, and it's not really fair to expect McKenna's going to score 4 goals in his first game, but that level of connection, I think, is going to be really important. I would hope that we see if you're Leafs training camp and that you basically see McKenna and Austin together, and that there's a mentoring and there's a lot of conversations, because it does, it injects a ton of excitement. I mean, there were probably not a ton of Leafs fans, especially after the way the season ended and the rather highly scrutinized GM search, which I don't need to tell anybody about on this listening right now. But it kind of gets a little momentum and positivity going. You saw Matt Sundin smiling after the announcement was made yesterday. To be honest with you, I was watching the lottery at home, and as soon as I saw the lottery balls go and the Leafs get it, I literally laughed out loud. I just let, like, there was no other I just cracked up laughing, and my kids were like, Dad, what happened? I just said, oh, the most perfect thing ever just happened. I have to explain to you what happened, but just the Leafs are getting the first pick, and it's just unbelievable, was basically my reaction to it. And it just, it does feel, it's exciting. And by the way, it all of a sudden has made the 26-27 Leafs just more interesting than ever before. I cannot wait to see what happens next. But I think it does bring a lot of joy to the fan base. And listen, we all know this, that it's good for business when the best teams are good, which the best franchises traditionally are good, which we're still waiting for that to be the case here in Detroit. But Toronto, the stage is yours, and I know that you will do very, very well with it.
2: Thank you. Yeah, Leaf fans absolutely deserve it. All right, before we let you go, I want to get your Tarek Skubal thought. Who is, I mean, this is his final year under contract with the Detroit Tigers and on the shelf for a couple of months here, having surgery to remove loose bodies, whatever that means. And presumably he'll return and be the best version of himself and maybe prove to everybody that he's worth the whatever $400 million that is coming his way as a free agent. It's hard to imagine, like, what does this do to his value? Well, one, if the Tigers are selling at the deadline and he's not available, or you're not sure he's available, or two, what it does to his free agency.
0: There's so many questions, and I think most importantly, the

0: surgery is happening this week. We don't know yet what the result will be in terms of what the timeline is looking like. The big question, I'll answer the quick medical part of it first. And of course, my amazing wife is a physician. I should probably hand the phone to her for this part of the conversation, but I'll do my best. The loose bodies can, and the way that was happening for Tarek, based on what he was describing, is that there was a little bit of a bone chip, bone spur that was getting into the elbow and basically causing it to lock up. And sometimes they could manipulate it, the training staff, in a way that allowed him to still have good range of motion. And that would then allow him to pitch. It got locked up for a little bit longer the last time, and then he wasn't able to play catch well, and they did some imaging and realized, oh, there's a reason why the problem is happening. He's got a bone chip in there, and he's been dealing with it apparently all season long. So the best case scenario is that he's able to come back probably in 2.5 months, 3 months, after they go in there, remove it, suture it up, sutures heal, then you basically begin your spring training progression. If that all happens on time, then, and if the Tigers are still in the race, then things are fine. He comes back at the trade deadline and he pitches 2 months and then he's in the playoffs and they're fine. And then his value maybe not is quite as high as it would have been, but still reasonably high. The tough part would be if he misses more time and or if the Tigers are out of the race, then it becomes really complicated. Do you trade him? Do you trade an injured pitcher? Which you can do, but the value is not going to be nearly as high as it would be otherwise. And it just creates a whole bunch of different questions. I mean, the best thing for Skubal is the Tigers play well and he's in the playoffs and he's showing how good he is deep into October. He probably then still gets close to what he would have gotten in the free agent market absent this. But this is now an uncertain road for him, for the team, and by not trading him at this point and by not extending him at this point, the Tigers are fully committed on this player helping them win the World Series this season. And if it doesn't happen, then really through no fault of their own, they certainly will have missed the time to get the most out of one of the best assets in Major League Baseball.
1: Yep. Interesting situation for sure. John, appreciate your comments and your analysis of everything that we've asked you to analyze today. We'll talk again soon.
0: I really appreciate it. There probably aren't a whole lot of broadcasters that love college hockey and Major League Baseball in equal measure, but I am that guy, and so I was honored that it all worked out for us here this morning. Thank you very much.
1: Thanks, John. True Renaissance man is John Morosi. I can't get over the bar fight stuff and how that might have actually impacted Gavin McKenna's season. Where he's
2: sure.
1: Like, you know what? How about I just start punching people in the face? Don't do that like in your everyday life. I'm just talking about, you know.
2: Right. If you know what? I will go one step further. Mm-hmm. If you are in line to be first overall pick in the NHL draft and people have questions about your truculent snot, snarl, and pugnacity, maybe do it. But you out there, probably not the case. Like, I would imagine all of those check marks do not apply to John Doe or Jane Doe listening to this right now.
1: Yeah, so I'm reading the story of the incident and when the big charge of aggravated assault, which is like, that's a big one, where it's like you have no regard for someone's human life and you're assaulting them. When that was dropped, and it was just dropped to simple assault, which is like, it's not nothing, but it's pretty close to nothing here.
2: Yeah.
1: Like, and the guy's fine. Like, he broke his jaw. It's wired shut.
2: Right now, it's not good.
1: Yeah, he's going to live, though, right?
2: Yes.
1: Like, his life isn't, you know, it irreparably altered from what I understand.
2: Yeah.
1: But, reading some of the stuff.
2: That guy should start doing a tour in, like, a full bodysuit in Vancouver of, like, you didn't even want him, bad person.
1: Yeah. Yeah, the district attorney, like, some of the quotes. I got to say, I disagree with this one. Okay. Maybe I do agree, because generally speaking, it starts this way. Quote, generally speaking, I can say a verbal argument never is just a justification for physical violence against another human being. I would say, generally speaking, that's true.
2: Right.
1: But if you're going to come at a guy's mom.
2: Yeah.
1: I think that is justification for breaking a fella's jaw and having it wired shut for 2 weeks.
2: In the Italy-France World Cup final, you were like, that's right, Zidane. You stand your ground and defend your family's honor.
1: Mm. Mm. also, like, things said in a field of play against, like, a fellow competitor is different than some guy coming at you
2: no, totally
1: after
2: is.
1: Your time at a bar with your

0: family. Anyways, I have yet to hear from somebody or read anything that makes me think of that scenario anything other than positively.
1: Yeah. No, I think that I think so much of it is at play. Like if it was the opposite, you know, feel about him heading into it, and it's like, he's a bit of a hothead. You can't control his temper. It's like you could have the other opinion of this, but that's not the case. Like, I think all of the circumstances align to make it a wild thing to say, but a positive thing for Gavin McKenna.
0: That's in him. Yep, like the idea that you can't paint stripes on a tiger. Yeah, he may already be
1: you can tame a tiger, but
0: tiger
1: you can't,
0: hat.
1: That's right. You can tame a tiger, but you can't paint stripes on a cat. Yeah.
0: Whatever.
1: But he may be a tiger hat already.
0: When we come back,
1: we're going to have to buy like a tiger hat for Austin Mackey.
0: When we come back, Anthony Petrielli, author of Leafs Notebook on MapleLeafsHotStove.com. 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
2: From the 680 News Radio Traffic Center, I'm Lena Balka. It's a very slow drive in the rain today. We're seeing lots of volume. Also, we're dealing with a couple of closures. Eastbound 401 express lanes are closed east of Jamestown Parkway to the 407. That's for emergency road repairs. Also, if you're north and southbound on the 427, access to the eastbound 409 is shut down. Those ramps are closed because of a collision cleanup from earlier. Pizza Nova's That's Amore Pizza for Kids Day returns May 12th. 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

0: Fan Morning Show, Sportsnet 590, the Fan, Ben Ennis, Brent Cunning. So what was it? Is 2-7-11-12?
1: Yeah, wrong order, but yeah.
0: Yeah, what is the order?
1: I believe it's 7-2-11-12, I believe.
0: Okay, 7-2-11-12 was the winning lotto combination. One of the 1,001.
1: And one.
0: Yeah, I said that.
1: No, I know. It's just funny that it's like not 1,000.
0: Yeah.
1: 1,001.
0: Number combinations that could have landed the Toronto Maple Leafs the first overall selection, and ping pong balls fell their way, shockingly, yesterday. Let's talk to Anthony Petrielli, author of the Leafs Notebook on MapleLeafsHotStove.com. How's it going, Anthony?
2: I'm good, guys. How are you doing?
1: Pretty good.
0: Yeah. Different today than yesterday, for sure. I mean, just like from a nuts and bolts standpoint, how does this change the outlook that you can have for this team going into 26-27?
2: I mean, it's an exciting jolt of energy. I think that's probably a fair way to put it at this point. It gives them kind of something to build off, or, you know, you would hope re-spark, in particular, Austin Matthews. I mean, let's face it, he didn't have a great season even prior to injury. So, you know, I think some of it should be tempered in that you're probably not getting a Connor McDavid or even an Austin Matthews with this pick, but you should be getting some sort of foundational piece, which is always significant to add to your team.
1: So because you have the foundational piece of the center, and again, like, even if Austin Matthews is this new school diminished version of himself, it's like good two-way center that scores 40 goals. It's like, yeah, that's still called the number one center in the NHL. How much does that kind of ease the burden of, you know, it's a winger, it's not really the position you want. If you're given your druthers, you'd want a defenseman. If you couldn't have that, you'd probably want a center. Like, how much does the fact that, and again, like, Tavares, far from perfect, especially in the long haul for this, but a very capable second-line center, like, how much is the almost disappointment that it's two wingers at the top of the draft eased by the fact that, yeah, it's going to be Matthews or Tavares they're playing alongside to start their NHL career here?
2: I mean, in the time being, it's completely fine. If anything, it's ideal, because you're gonna look at Gavin McKenna or Ivar Stenberg, if it's one of those two, and that's presumably who it'll be. And actually, either one would be playing with a former first overall pick themselves, right? Because not only did Matthews go first overall, but so did Tavares. So you're pairing a first overall pick with a former first overall pick who's now a veteran in the league. Either way, depending on Tavares or Matthews, if those are the line mates. And so they have someone to lean off of, and a steady voice, and two guys who've been in the market for a long time, and, you know, all that goes with that. And if you want to throw Matt Sundin as a former first overall pick as well into that mix, you can. So, like, in terms of the immediate, I think it's great, but it,

0: you're drafting one of those guys, and again, I'm sure that they, you know, I think that they're likely to. Mm-hmm. Eventually, you're going to have to find them a center. Like some at some point, like you're not attaching them to either of those guys and saying you have a dynamic duo for the next 10 years. But for, you know, this season, you know, a couple seasons beyond, you have something there. Mm-hmm.
1: So, yeah, he's a winger, which doesn't necessarily fill the most pressing need that this Leafs team has. But maybe it does make it easier to just plug and play him right away in 26-27. Like, going back to the history of 18-year-old wingers, like, how likely is it that he hits the ground running, especially if he's playing with Austin Matthews, that okay, yeah, you start to see production right away, as opposed to, say, they take, you know, they were in a position to take one of the two right-handed defensemen and you know, them being 18 years old and probably Matthew Schaefer being a once-in-a-lifetime type of defense prospect?
0: Yeah, it's a big difference between drafting one of the defensemen at five, especially for the immediate future, because at five, you're probably not drafting a defenseman that's stepping into the league right away. They're going to need more time. Defensemen just naturally do, you know, whether it's one of the either two of the options, right? I mean, Gavin McKenna played college hockey. It took him a while to adjust, but he eventually did adjust and he produced very well overall. Some of that was kind of pushed by a 10-point weekend that he had, but either way, he still produced highly at a level. He's playing guys a lot older than him. Ivar Stenberg's the same way. He played in the top Swedish league. Like, he played in the men's league, and he produced. Like, he'll be playing at the World Championships coming up. So, you know, you're looking at two guys who've generally been batting up already. Most prospects are in general, but they're at a level where it's a little bit higher than playing a junior. So you're looking at two guys that play positions that are usually easier to transition, who've been playing guys who are a lot older than them, and they've been doing really well in most scenarios. So generally you look at that and say it should be someone who could step into the league and make some sort of impact immediately.
2: Yeah, I agree. Obviously, there's a lot of machinations that come out of this of, like, what does this mean in the, you know, medium-term future for the Leafs? But just kind of last one on the two of them, for me anyways, in McKenna and in Stenberg there. Where are you at on the idea of, like, because it feels to me, and I don't know, maybe I'm doing, like, painting with way too wide a brush here, but it feels to me like you get the higher floor in Stenberg and you get the higher ceiling in McKenna. Like, when you have the first overall pick, it feels to me like one of those is way more important than the other, and that's the ceiling of the player as opposed to the floor. Where are you at on the idea of floor versus ceiling player with the first overall pick? And not that it's a complete coin flip, because it does feel like McKenna's been the guy for a couple of years, but it doesn't feel like you have to search too hard in the hockey world to find somebody who does like Stenberg as the better prospect.
0: Yeah, I think you just draft the best possible player that you think that you, like, you have the top pick. You think you just draft whoever you think the best player is overall, or who's going to be the best player. And as part of that, of course, it's the upside piece. It'll be interesting. I mean, it's Stenberg had very, very good numbers in the SHL, mm-hmm. like amongst the best Swedish ever for U18 playing in the league that he was, right? Like, you're talking about guys like the Sedins and Nick Backstrom, and, you know, obviously the Sedins went 1-2, Backstrom went 3. So, you know, these aren't insignificant numbers that he put up given his age and the league he was playing in. It's fairly noteworthy. So that either way, if you're the Leafs, you're ultimately looking for the best possible player. This is not the NFL draft. This is not, we need a defensive lineman, let's draft a defensive lineman. It's the NHL. It takes a really long time, as we've seen with kind of the team over the past 10 years. End of the day, you just want the best possible player. If you were San Jose, you don't draft, you know, Artem Lavushnov because you need a defenseman when Macklin Celebrini is right there. You take Macklin Celebrini, he's the best player.
1: Yeah, but the Leafs do need defensemen. Like, they also needed forward. They needed, you know, if it's Gavin McKenna, they need, hey, who couldn't use a Gavin McKenna? But this team, they needed to score goals last year too. Didn't score enough. Not enough upside on the forward ranks, and not enough obvious players to play with Austin Matthews. But how does it change the calculus on, okay, well,

0: least there's one thing, one less thing we have to worry about. Does it make it easier to try and remake and fix this blue line if you've got a Kevin McKenna?
1: For sure. I mean, they just have more pieces to play with now, right? You're just hopefully adding another significant piece to your mix. If that means you have extra pieces at wing now that you would be more open to moving because you have that option, I think it does. They still need to fix the defense. There's no question about it. They can't put the cart before the horse and just draft a defenseman who they don't believe is the best player in the draft class and then immediately put him in an extremely awkward position in a market that gets a lot of scrutiny, especially if you could imagine if it's a defenseman who's not ready to make the jump and then you end up watching Gavin McKenna play along or Ivar Stenberg or whoever play along someone like Macklin Celebrini with the Sharks drafting second, and you're going to be sitting there for quite a while wondering what happened. So like, they do need to figure out the defense. It's going to be difficult to do that, but they finished fifth last year. They weren't good. So when you're that bad of a team, you have a ton of holes. And, you know, to your point, they needed goals last year too. They just needed game breakers. How many 3-on-3 overtimes did we watch? And you're debating like who could even go on the ice in those situations beyond pretty much what? Nylander, Matthews, you know, the odd time Cowan maybe. But it was pretty grim. Like they completely lacked talent and speed and flair.
2: Yeah, I would agree with that. What do you think this does, if anything, to the consideration of who coaches the team next year? It's something I've been wondering about, but there's been so many different angles. I don't know that we spent a lot of time on it this morning. I would imagine you are in lockstep with everyone else who would just wondering why there isn't a new coach to begin with. Do you think this kind of pushes them any more in that direction? Because, you know, it's one thing to waste another year of Matthews, waste another year of Nylander. It is another thing to start a player like Gavin McKenna off on the wrong foot. And, you know, if this is another skilled player, you know, part of the issue with this team seems to be like you have an excellent transporter in Nylander, and it's been a guy that's been asked to kind of play dump and chase hockey. Same with a guy like Austin Matthews. And look, I got time for dump and chase if you have the right roster or you don't have the right roster to play other types of hockey. But when you have the skill, I think you should kind of unshackle it and use it a little bit. Do you think this tips the scales in any way, shape, or form of them potentially, you know, looking at changing the coach now that they know that McKenna or Stenberg is going to be a part of it?
1: Yeah, I mean, I think it should. The coaching question is interesting because is there a level to it where there's a financial piece, right? In the sense that is it less of a hockey decision? Is it more they don't want to pay him out for a few years after the Mike Babcock situation and then pay two coaches at the same time? Because honestly, that's probably the best justification you can find for keeping him at this point. I mean, most people went into last season, I think all of us included, considering them a playoff team. Like the hockey world, by and large, considered them a playoff team. And they finished fifth last. And they were really bad. They were the worst team in the league after the Olympics. And that was for more than a quarter of the season. That was 25 games. They picked up 15 points down the stretch. And they kept him on the bench the whole time. Just the

0: idea of walking back into that dressing room and saying, hey, I know how we need to play. After all that, like, it wasn't, they didn't sit a bunch of guys. You know, Austin Matthews got hurt, yes, but generally speaking, they played their roster. And I know that they're going to make changes, and this is one of them. But the idea of that voice kind of just coming back and steering the ship after how last season went is just, it's stunning to me that it's still potentially in play. So we'll see how that part plays out. But then to your point, now you're adding in an 18-year-old talent. And is he the right guy to cultivate that talent? You know, as you're talking about Dump and Chase, and you could, you know, add it and Go North and all these other things. It's hard to kind of fathom that, in all honesty, that you're going to sit there and say, yeah, we're going to bring in this young guy. We have a few other young guys coming in or that are in the lineup, you know, Matthew Nyes, Easton Cowan, hopefully, you know, a guy like Ben Banford soon. And you're going to look at him and the body of work so far and say that that's the right guy to nurture and develop that talent and get the best out of it. It's just very disconnected from every single thing that we've seen so far.
1: Here, here. Could not agree more. We saw the report yesterday, and, you know, I'm a little dubious. I believe somebody told Chris Johnson that. I'm just a little dubious about how correct the source is. The idea of Austin Matthews, you know, maybe not even being a Leaf, forget 2 years from now, come September. I have never wavered from the idea that even if things are not going perfectly here, I think Matthews, given his druthers, would just rather be a Leaf than not. But does this kind of put to bed any and all of those rumors or the possibility of Matthews needing to, you know, move on or the Leafs choosing to go in a new direction? It feels like this shot in the arm should put any of those rumors to rest. Where are you at on that?
0: Yeah, it should for now. I think it was a bit unfair in the first place, to be honest with you. I mean, he's been here for 10 years. They've made it 9 in a row, and this is the first year they didn't, and it was going to immediately jump ship. I don't buy that. I don't think that is the captain. From what I know of him, I genuinely believe he takes a lot of pride in being captain of the Leafs. I don't think he immediately looked at one bad season and said, get me out of here. Now it's a bit easier. I think it was fair for him to question, you know, sort of the direction, and still fair. That this doesn't change that. They need to do notable additional work to line up. But to your point, it's a lot easier of a sell. You could look at their top six now on paper, and it is young. Like, there would be some wild cards to it, but that's not necessarily a bad thing. You're looking at a lot of talent mm-hmm. around it, and which you can support them with, at least to the top half of their lineup. They're going to need to fill out the bottom half. They're going to need their goaltending to stay healthy for once. Mm-hmm. Obviously for once, but this year they'll need to stay healthy. The previous year it stayed healthy and they were very good. Mm-hmm. So, you know, they're going to need to add on defense. It's just, I don't know if he needed a ton of convincing per se, but he probably needed something mm-hmm. to say we have a plan to turn this around. We're not embarking on some sort of extended rebuild where we're going to be trading guys, the key guys, and looking to fill holes in other ways, and we're going to get worse in the process. And, you know, in fairness to Matthews, why would he want to do that at this point of his career? He's almost 30. If someone was going to sit there and say we're rebuilding, why should he want to stay for that? He hasn't won anything in his career. He's getting up there in age. Players are aware of that kind of thing. Mm-hmm. This gives him a little bit more something to, like we said at the beginning, hopefully kind of re-spark him, reignite him, and get ready for a big season.
2: Yeah, it is. And a season with way more optimism today than we thought there would be yesterday. Anthony, appreciate the time. Thanks.
0: Thanks for having me on, guys.
2: Anthony Petrelli, author of Leafs Notebook, co-host of Maple Leafs Hot Stove. So, yeah, I think we're also in lockstep when it comes to the reporting about Austin Matthews, which we talked about yesterday, that it's, like, I'm sure there's somebody in the league who's like, I don't know if this guy's going to be back with this team this fall.
1: Yeah.
2: I'm sure there's, hey, we've talked to many guests who have probably thought that thing.
1: Yep, they have.
2: But unless it's directly connected to the player, it has limited bearing on my belief that he will be a Toronto Maple Leaf in 26-27.
1: Yeah, I wonder if Bill Guerin's going to call CJ again now that he's down 2-0 in the series. Like, that's what this always reeked of to me. This reeked of some team wanting to do some tampering, and it's like, boy, it probably would be easier to do that if things start getting loud and noisy there.

0: And it's like, hockey gods, they didn't like it. They didn't want it. And that's why they gifted the Leafs with the first, not the NHL.
1: Yeah.
0: They being the hockey gods. Even they are like, you know what? I guess you do have to hand it to the Leafs eventually. And here it is, literally handing them the first overall pick. A big hearty Jason Tatum. We did it to the hockey gods.
1: That being said, do you think it's anything that, God, everybody's so on top of this, the X account that tracks the follows and unfollows of NHL players in their Instagram accounts?
0: Yeah, did you read the story about this a while ago? In the guy's like, I started following hockey. Figured this would be interesting. Yeah.
1: Correct.
0: Yep.
1: yesterday,
0: uh-huh.
1: Austin Matthews started following Macklin Celebrini.
0: Okay.
1: Is there anything to that?
0: I don't, what I honestly think happened is I think like a lot of, I'm sure you've had this happen on Twitter, on Instagram, like, oh, I'm not following this person. Weird. Bang, follow. Like, you know, there, something works its way. But I can understand, like, I am not beyond somebody doing some like Charlie Day with the red string, being a detective, like, wait a minute, they have the second overall pick. And if the Leafs are doing a reset, wouldn't that, like, I can understand the tinfoil hatting that happens there, but do I think there's anything to it? No. Am I coping a little bit by feeling that way? Maybe a little, but that's where I'm at. No worry.
1: I mean, if yesterday was the moment where you're like, we're making the plan, we're getting together, it'd be a curious thing to, and the we're going to cement. Cemented by following you on Instagram feels unlikely.
0: Yeah. Now, if I see Macklin Celebrini vacationing in Arizona, then I'm going to have some questions.
1: Okay. Another thought experiment before we take a break and talk to Greg Wyshynski of ESPN. Okay. If you were John Chayka and you absolutely, in your heart of hearts, were convinced that Chase Reed was Cale Makar. Like, that's who he is.
0: Okay.
1: And as insane as that might sound, and you think he's the first overall selection, man, Brian Burke was right. Morgan Riley, talk about his career however you want.
0: Yeah.
1: But like,
0: better than Nail Yakupov.
1: Noda! And it was easy to select Nail Yakupov because that was the guy. That was, we all talked about Nail Yakupov being the guy.
0: I actually scouted him in Sarnia that year. I went to see a game. Josh Hosang, the better player. Probably should have been telling for both guys.
1: Yeah. If you did think Cale Makar or Chase Reed was Cale Makar, you're John Chayka.
0: Mm-hmm.
1: And like ultimately for the betterment of this hockey team long term, having the next Cale Makar, probably not even impacting your team this year, hopefully next year, but certainly like in 3 years for sure.
0: Mm-hmm.
1: Imagine how much intestinal fortitude it would take to, I don't think in any scenario you're taking him one, but like it would take to move back.
0: Yeah.
1: To
0: three.
1: To take Chase Reed, considering the state of the franchise, considering the 2 years remaining on Austin Matthews' deal, considering the extension that he is eligible to sign at the conclusion of this year.
0: Mm-hmm.
1: But imagine you in your heart of hearts hearing everything, reading everything, going to through all the tape and analyzing the player as best you could. And you're like, this guy is going to win a Norris Trophy.
0: Sure.
1: And I'd be lying to myself if I didn't do my best job to try and acquire him and not Gavin McKenna, who at his best is just like a high scoring one side of the ice winger.
0: Mm-hmm.
1: God, imagine the type of guts it would take to pull off a move like that.
0: You would have to have just massive stones to do something like that. I also think that if you're ever going to do it, this is the time, right? Like you're never going to have more bandwidth as GM of the Toronto Maple Leafs. And that, unless Matt Sundin is going to use his veto power super early and throw his way in front of it, who's stopping him from doing that? And I don't say that of like, why are there no guardrails? Like, no, they picked him as the GM. He should be allowed to make hockey decisions. Mm-hmm. There will never be a time. I will go as far as to say, unless they win a Stanley Cup and it's just in the, like, you know, the afterglow of everything that happens there. Unless that happens, he will never have more autonomy to do whatever he sees fit. So if it's going to happen, it almost kind of has to happen now. Right. Like, could you imagine in 3 years' time, they're back in a position. It's like they have a true season from hell. And it's not the team's terrible. Everybody got hurt. And they're back in this position. But it's like, oh, man, they still haven't gotten to the promised land. And the Sundin plan or whatever, the Sundin scheme or whatever we're calling it is not going the way they would like.
1: Matt's map?
0: Oh, okay. I like that. Matt's maxing of first overall picks is what I think is happening there. But Matt's map to success, I do like. I'd like to see someone.

0: you know, draw that up on the internet, get to it, internet people. And that just means type
1: they're
0: it into
1: ChatGPT. They're busy on the other side of the glass doing medicine tiger hats.
0: Oh, okay? sorry. You're right. I can't give them two. Well, that's just a project for anybody on the internet. But there will never be a time where Trike has more autonomy to do that if he feels that that's the way. The trading down I can see happening, but it has to be like King's ransom. It can't be you got a second round pick for a third round pick and you move back three spots. It's got to be way more than that. And I don't see anybody doing that for McKenna either. Like, I feel like this is going to be, there's going to be a lot of talk about trading down and what should happen. And ultimately the Leafs, it's going to be a lot of conversation for the Leafs. Like, I could just say right now, with first overall, big shout out to our fans watching at the draft party. Mm-hmm. Thank you to, I don't know where the draft is. Congratulations to
2: Buffalo.
0: Our second home where they drafted Matthews as well. I'd like to thank the people of Buffalo for their hospitality and congratulations to the Colorado Avalanche for winning the Stanley Cup. Like, all that preamble will be said. Mm-hmm. And then they'll say, with the first overall pick, we are selecting out of Penn State by way of Medicine Hat, by way of White Horse, Gavin McKenna. Like, that, there's going to be so much buildup for just that exact thing to happen.
1: I think you're right. Mm-hmm. I think that's probably where we're headed, where the former Medicine Tiger Hat is. God, I can't stop.
0: I just want to call him Tiger King now.
1: Yeah. Leafs pick maxing yesterday. Getting the right.
0: You think that's why he went to Penn State? He's like the Nittany Lions, Medicine Tiger Hats. Like, he needs a big cat involved in wherever he is.
1: Anyways. Okay, so.
0: There's some Tigers in the NHL. Yeah.
1: So, fortune starting to turn for this Leafs team. And you can talk about, 10 years ago, the fortune turned that they selected Austin Matthews. Yeah, it does require some luck to win the lottery, even when you have the most lottery balls. But that was more according to what, this is a different deal. 8.5% chance.
0: 4.5% chance after the first two balls are drawn.
1: And the idea that if you don't draft in the top five, you lose your pick entirely. Yeah. Austin Matthews 2 years away from free agent. Like, all of it coming off the worst year maybe in the history of the franchise, considering the expectations, how bad they were, yada, yada, yada, yada, yada. So maybe everything's turning from an unquantifiable perspective for this team.
0: Yeah.
1: So that's great. Also, if you're like me, and again, I'm going to speak for you,
0: okay,
1: like you, and like a lot of Leaf fans, there's also the enjoyment of enjoying the misery of others in this.
0: Oh, my God. They're so miserable, and I could not be happier about it. Seeing the sad people in Vancouver, but again, like, they're sad, but in their heart of hearts, they're like, oh, yes, we get to complain about Toronto. Right. It's actually our favorite thing. You're, like, closer to this world than I am.
1: Yeah.
0: I would just like to put the best 8-year-old hockey player in the world on notice. Like, whoever, I don't know who that is. And it's like, man, you know, these hockey dads, like, you go ask enough, they'll tell you the answer to that exact question. Get ready. You should start apartment hunting in Toronto right now. I don't want to, you know, get too down the road of real estate speculation, but I don't know. You might want to start house hunting. Whoever the best 8-year-old in the world is, 16, 26, 36, baby. Can't wait. And obviously that'll come after like a couple of cups from Matthews and McKenna.
1: That's right. Obviously, no duh.
0: Yeah.
1: Anyways, when we come back, we'll talk to Greg Wyshynski of ESPN next. As the Fan Morning Show continues, Ben and Brent Gunning, Sportsnet 590, The Fan.
3: From the 680 News Radio Traffic Center, I'm Helena Balka. A very slow drive in the rain, lots of volume on the highways, and we're still dealing with some full closures. Eastbound 401 Express lanes are closed east of James Snow Parkway to the 407. Emergency road repairs. Damage had been done from an earlier collision. And north and southbound 427 ramps to the eastbound 409 are closed. That is for collision cleanup. And westbound Major McKenzie approaching Woodbine and then west of it, we've got collisions at both those spots. It's the all-weather drive main event. Get uncommon value at your local Subaru dealer where spring weather doesn't stand a chance.
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0: Morning Show, Sportsnet 590, The Fan, Ben Ennis, Brent Gunning. Leaf fans deserve what happened yesterday.
1: Fastest show of all time this morning, by the way. Just like, did we even start? Oh, wait, it's almost over.
0: There was that 15-minute period of time where we were talking about the non-Gavin McKenna first overall pick thing. Other than that, yeah, it's been wildly entertaining and fun show. Yeah,
1: yeah, yeah, no, totally.
0: But Leaf fans deserve the lottery balls coming up their way. Again, what, 2, 7, 11, 12? Did I get it right?
1: I don't know. I've like even forgot the order, but that is the four digits. So good job.
0: Anyways. It's a fun offseason. And it was going to be an interesting offseason, but now it turns into a fun offseason for Leaf fans. And then we get to see them on the ice in the fall, and opinions will form at that point. But changed a lot as far as the hopium that is now injected into the bloodstream of Leaf Nation. Let's talk to Greg Wyshynski of ESPN, who joins us this morning. Greg, all right, how do you feel about the Toronto Maple Leafs winning the lottery for the second time in a decade?
2: In the past 3 to 4 days, I've been in contact with 20 people who work in the National Hockey League, many of them prominent names, names that you would know, and 19 of them believe the lottery was rigged.
0: No chance. No chance.
1: Yeah, we did different due diligence. I don't know what you're talking about.
0: Yeah, we saw the ping pong balls with our eyes. Didn't you see the guy with the ponytail? That guy looked like on the up and up.
2: Draft lottery was rigged. It would make life so much easier. But unfortunately, while the NBA has the New York Knicks and frozen envelopes and Patrick Ewing, we have Connor McDavid getting drafted by the Edmonton Oilers, and that will always dispel any conspiracy theory that the NHL draft lottery was rigged. I don't know if I've seen a bigger case of whiplash in a 24-hour period than what Leafs fans went through on Monday and then what they went through on Tuesday. There's a certain irony in John Chayka ending up in this situation. One, obviously, getting the Leafs job is one level of irony. And then two, if memory serves, the Arizona Coyotes are always a team chasing the first overall pick. Like never, like even when they were at their worst, they never got it. And so the irony that he goes to Toronto and like immediately gets the chance to draft Gavin McKenna is pretty remarkable.
1: No, I will say the only leg people have to stand on who are going to do the tinfoil hat of like, it was fixed, is like, if, as we have called him on the show, PTG, ponytail guy, if he was doing like some type of card game outside, like in New York City, I'd be like, no, this is rigged. You cannot go anywhere near that. So I will say like,
2: if that was three card Monty guy somewhere in Times Square, you're absolutely right. You avoid that guy. He's got a real Penn Jillette vibe to him.
1: Very, very much so. Yeah.
2: No, I'll tell you right now, the NHL did dodge a bullet, though, last night, significantly. And I actually talked to some people involved in the draft about that last night. If the Leafs won the second draw, and they came pretty close to winning the second draw, like, that would have created a problem. Then all of a sudden, you have the entire NHL being like, oh, so they just can't stop winning now.
0: That would have been electric. Because then what, they would have redrawn for that second pick?
2: Yeah, they would have redrawn. And then, of course, the Leafs would win a third time.
0: Yeah, of course.
2: Then, you know,
0: you'd still be there.
2: You know, because Gary Bettman's like, how do we unfix it for Toronto? We've got to get going here. We've got a game at 8 o'clock.
0: Dude, yeah, you know what? Let's just stick on the procedural stuff from yesterday. The broadcast was awesome. Like, the idea that more sports, and I guess baseball has one now, but the NBA doesn't do like the ping pong balls and the odds changing in real time. That was a brilliant idea.
2: It's awesome. So they started doing it last year. I had attended the lottery before, where it was a very small closed room in the NHL Network studios in New Jersey. And they would basically do what you saw on television last night, minus the live odds changes. And, you know, Steve Mayer, who is the mastermind behind so many really cool things the NHL does, whether it's outdoor game stuff or you know, some of the innovations in the All-Star game, like, his idea was, let's bring this out in the public. And Gary Bettman had his reservations, like, what if things break? What do we do? You know, like, and, But luckily, nothing's broken, and I think the show is one of the best ideas that the NHL has had. Now, granted, you know, genius steals, right? That whole odds-changing thing was borrowed from the world of poker, where as you get more cards on the flop, you know, the odds change as to who's got the best hand. And so that's sort of the inspiration for seeing these teams kind of get eliminated along the way based on the number combinations. But it's fantastic television. It's easily one of the most successful things that they've ginned up at the NHL in like the last decade.
1: Well, I don't know how it worked in American TV, but here in Canada, poker was birthed on television because of the NHL lockout. So it's actually very fitting. Like everything has come full circle there. It's like we wouldn't have even had that technology if it wasn't for the NHL lockout. So fitting that they could steal from it now.
2: Well, I mean, if I may, like we have our own poker history here in the United States, which is my very network, ESPN, mm-hmm. jumped on the Texas Hold'em train so hard that it basically pushed the NHL to the Outdoor Life Network when the 05 lockout ended. So,
1: yeah.
2: Poker and hockey, a long storied history.
1: Yeah, that's right. There's certainly, you know, no shortage of games being played on planes, I'd imagine, as well. Okay, so just kind of sticking with the league. And yes, it is very funny for everyone to do the tinfoil hat stuff, and I have been saying that this is actually like secretly good for Canucks fans because now they get to do their favorite thing, which is not watch a hockey team with the first overall pick, but it's complain about Toronto. Like they actually now get to do their favorite thing in this. But like, how good is this for the league? Like if the league was going to fix it, and there are certainly more deserving franchises, there are certainly markets that maybe need the shot in the arm more, but

0: The Leafs are one of, if not the financial engine for this league. Like, you know, a rising tide raises all boats, but no tide is more important than the Toronto Maple Leafs is how it can feel at times. Like, what do you think this does for the league to get the injection of young talent? And like, would it have been fun for Celebrini or Bedard to have more of a kind of true blue running mate? Sure. You know, would it have been nice to have the pick from the NHL's perspective end up in a, you know, sexier American market? Sure. But I feel like this is a great thing for the league that the Leafs get this shot in the arm.
1: So you think it's a great thing for the league that all of these great young players keep ending up in Canada as they have for like the last 10 years?
0: Well, yeah, because they're still NHL players at heart, and they're still going to force their way to America more times than not. So it's like, at least let us get them for 6 years or something.
1: I was going to say, I think having Connor McDavid in like Buffalo for the last 10 years might have been pretty good for the league too. But no, I understand what you're saying. I do think that the league wouldn't have folded if the Leafs had to like rebuild for 5 years and then cycle back to contention after that. But this obviously expedites things and obviously changes a lot of the math that was being done about Austin Matthews' future and such. Now that they, you know, he might have himself a fresh new Mitch Marner type to play with. As far as the lottery goes, like I did think that having McKenna on Chicago would have been beneficial to the league. I know people were sick of the Blackhawks having that level of lottery luck, but you know, the bottom line is that that's a really important franchise in the Western Conference, because when Chicago's good, you could put them on television against anybody in the West who may not necessarily resonate, and it'll get ratings. The team I thought needed it the most was Seattle. I mean, you talk about an absolutely rudderless franchise right now insofar as what their future looks like and everything else. It's the Kraken. And so I thought that McKenna going there probably would have been the most beneficial league thing from a league perspective. But obviously, him ending up in Toronto and keeping me, perhaps preventing them from having to go into a total teardown is, you know, obviously going to be financially beneficial to the league.
2: Not sick. Okay, this is a different question, and I think it's a two-horse race for this. Which fan base is the maddest after yesterday? I think I think Vancouver's the most and Boston second most, but like, who's the maddest in your opinion?
1: It's easily Vancouver. Yeah. I mean, they had the best lottery odds twice for both drawings. And then, you know, I'll say this, a little inside baseball from the lottery last night. They had a camera crew and reporter on site from the Canucks. They were the only team that sent a media group to the lottery last night. So they were fully prepared to cover something positive, I'm pretty sure. And I'd love to see their coverage today, actually, to see how it all turned out. But the big party last night, you had people covering up their Quinn Hughes nameplates with McKenna's name at the draft party in Vancouver. And like, there's this sense of finally we enter our new era of Canucks hockey and get away from the toxicity of the last few years. And then you pick third. Now you'll probably get like Manny Malhotra's kid. That'll be fun, but you pick third.
0: Yeah, not at all.
2: Jim Rutherford was so offended. He's like, I'm out of here. I can't. Yeah, do this.
0: Can't. I've been joking.
1: Yeah, I think that's just he doesn't want to work with Pierre Dorion. He's just like, get me out of here. I don't want to. Could have just to deal with that nonsense.
0: Could just not hire him. Crazy idea. I know. Crazy idea. Yeah, man. You know, in a world of embarrassing press moments, Pierre Dorion's "We Are a Team" will forever live alone. Maybe atop that list. You know, you mentioned the Celebrini. What do you think it does for him to kind of get another running mate? Looks like it's going to be a winger here. Do you think there'll be, like, you know, it's been a while since we've had a draft with this much kind of uncertainty at the top, right? Like, even Celebrini, it's like, no, we weren't doing that. Bedard weren't doing that, you know, in terms of there being a debate. Like, how interesting a draft cycle do you think this will be in terms of, like, the conversations had about the shuffling at the top? And is McKenna the kind of, I mean, I've been on record that I feel like there's going to be a lot of ups and downs and twists and turns, and then the Leafs are going to select Gavin McKenna first overall. But it does feel like this is a draft that there's got a little bit of intrigue there between the two wingers at the top and then the kind of pack of defensemen behind them, and throwing Malhotra to the mix as well.
1: Well, especially when, like, the guy who may ultimately be the final decision maker in your organization is a Swedish hockey icon, and the guy who's slotted second on the draft board right now is, you know, a Swede.

0: and a forward, no less. So for a couple things here. I mean, first of all, I kind of believe, and we don't often see this, and sometimes it ends up just being hype. But when you think about how hard it is right now to build a team because of how thin unrestricted free agency is, because of how hard it is to gin up trades, because teams don't have pressure points anymore to trade guys because the cap is so high that they can just re-sign them. Then you wonder whether or not that has a trickle-down effect to the draft, where all of a sudden, if you're the San Jose Sharks and you're like, we could add another high-end young forward, or we could, you know, trade this pick to someone who really needs it and get maybe like three pieces that help make us a contender next year. So I kind of believe we might see a little bit of movement with draft picks more so than we usually do. I don't think the Leafs will be part of that party, but yeah. It makes you wonder whether or not this becomes now a different sort of asset in the current NHL, where it is just so hard to improve your team other than the draft, and maybe you can use that as an advantage to improve your team.
1: Okay, last one. We talked about it for a little bit. Auston Matthews started following Macklin Celebrini on Instagram yesterday. Is this anything? Yeah. Is that anything?
0: I don't know, man. Like, you would assume that if, you know, his camp, big air quotes there, is putting out messages to the Leafs that he wants to see a direction for the team that's going to keep him in Toronto for the next couple of years and make him feel good about stuff. Well, I mean, here's Gavin McKenna, right? So it's like if you don't think the long-term prospects in Toronto will result in you winning a cup there, if you don't think you're going to stay anyway when you become a free agent, yeah, then I mean, maybe this is still the end for Auston Matthews in Toronto. And if that's the case, I mean, San Jose is one of the teams that would have the bounty in order to get him. Utah would be one of the teams to have the bounty to get him. If the Minnesota Wild go quietly into the night against the Colorado Avalanche because their lineup is an absolute donut without a quality center, you know, you could see Bill Guerin sacrificing the rest of his prospect pool to try to get him. So there's a lot of options out there, and it really comes from what I gather. Like, I think ownership wants to keep him around. That's kind of the signal that they gave the candidates for this job. Mm-hmm. But if Matthews doesn't want to do that, then you've got to do the right thing for the organization, which is to leverage him into several things that can help you cycle back to being a contender in short order.
1: I do think he wants to do that, by the way. But yes, we'll see. Greg, what a day for the NHL at large, but specifically the most important fan base and best fan base in the league.
2: And biggest. Don't forget the biggest.
1: Yep. And also the biggest in Toronto. Go ahead. What? Mm-hmm. What are you going to say?
0: Oh, I just really liked it better on Monday when everybody was mad
1: sick
0: and miserable.
1: I like this better. Monday? I mean, the earth was formed yesterday, okay? For all I know, yesterday was the first day of human existence.
3: Matt Sundin's been working a day and the Leafs have never lost, buddy. New world order.
0: No, this is not your natural state. This is like entering the Star Trek mirror universe. Like, it does not work that way. You guys should be Monday. You should not be Tuesday.
1: No, we're Tuesday and Tuesday every day going forward. See you, Greg.
0: Bye.
1: Greg Wyshynski, ESPN.
2: Everybody, their cope with that is just like clip all of this stuff. Okay. Like, clip all of me, like, oh, they never lost for Sunday, all that. Yeah, just clip it. You make a great montage when inevitably it goes sideways, obviously.
1: Sure.
2: Yeah.
1: We'll get around to that. And yes. Oh, my God. Something crazy will happen. Like, yeah, they'll go way off the board with the first overall selection, not be able to trade down. And
2: John Chaik is like, all right, guys, it's kind of crazy. Remember that illegal testing I did? There's a kid I loved who is somehow his draft rights are still available. Right. We're taking that kid. Yeah.
1: Okay, a couple of things, though, before we say goodbye. So back to Matthews, and again, third time in the show, and feels like every show I have to give the caveat. I don't think he's going anywhere. I don't think he was ever going anywhere.
2: Agreed.
1: I also don't think that this rumor, this story that comes from the piece written yesterday, which is an NHL source.
2: League source. Yeah.
1: Yeah, I don't think that's coming from his camp at all. I also want to circle back to something Anthony Petrielli said, which is, yeah, okay, professional athletes have a shelf life, no doubt. And boy, 30 years old, how many good years do you have left? And you don't want to waste

0: your prime in a place that you can't win because the money's always going to be there. But like, yeah, you would like to have the biggest prize in the sport on your mantle totally. When it's all said and done. To have missed the playoffs one time in your entire NHL life, and part of the reason was that you underperformed, but you were hurt and like mitigating factors, and there's no obvious path back to contention next season, but like you're just going to jump ship at the first opportunity. And part of the reason that you have not succeeded at the most important time is because you haven't been the best version of yourself at any point in any of these playoff rounds. What an absolute crock that would be. Like if that was truly where we're headed here, and I do think if that were the case, I never thought it was, that it changed yesterday with the winning of the draft lottery. What a just absolute moral failing sports-wise. But sports moral failing of a player to say, that first sign of trouble and the narrative starting to slip away ever so slightly after you just won the division the year before, and you can talk about fool's gold or unsustainable, whatever. What an absolute garbage message to be sending to the sports world if that were the case. And I never thought it was. Definitely don't think it is now.
1: No, I agree. If that's the case, then all of the questions we have at times loudly and at times inferred about Matthews and the character and can you win with them, those would all be answered if that was the case. If it's correct. Like, oh, this is too hard, get me out of here. If correct. That's the way this was, then yeah, I agree. I don't think that's happening. I don't think that was ever happening. And yeah, the whole Celebrini Instagram thing, I really think you just saw Macklin Celebrini and was like, okay, sure. Like I have never looked at Matthews as like, oh, he's cold, he's calculating. I just think he doesn't really care. Like he's got more Willie in him than he does Marner in terms of like the way he looks at the market and how he's perceived and all of that. I've always got that impression. But yeah, it's going to be an awesome month and change ride in the lead up to this. And then like when we're done thinking about it all day, we just watch Stanley Cup playoff games. Mm-hmm. Yeah.
0: So feel free, Austin Matthews, if you are listening, and I know you are,
1: obviously,
0: to today follow at Gavin_McKenna27.
1: That'd be good.
0: On Instagram. And
1: and Stenberg too. Gotta cover your bases.
0: Sure. That's fine.
1: Oh, but is that a problem? Because you like followed Celebrini and it's like the second pick.
0: Just follow Gab McKenna. Yeah. Right. Anyways, we'll be back tomorrow with another edition of the Fan Morning Show. Ben Ennis, Brent Gunning, Sportsnet 590 The Fan.
1: Good morning.
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3: From the 680 News Radio Traffic Center, I'm Helena Balka. A bit of good news. Eastbound 401 Express lanes were closed east of James Snow Parkway to the 407, trying to get some emergency road repairs done, damage done because of an earlier collision. So that's all open now. Still heavy delays in the area, though. And north and southbound 427 ramps to the eastbound 409, they remain closed because of a collision cleanup. We also have Highway 9 closed both ways, Humber Station Road to Highway 50, and that is due to a collision and very heavy volume pretty much everywhere because of the rain. Mr. Lou Plus Tires, the original no appointment oil change, is locally owned and 100% Canadian. 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

JD Bunks podcast. Simply unbelievable. I think 4.5% chance of it happening after the first lottery ball was drawn. The Toronto Maple Leafs are selecting first overall again. And I got to tell you, this is sad because, of course, the number one feeling is you win a championship. But I think I've done this before on the show. I think Ennis and I once did a rankings of the most exciting things that can happen to you as a fan. Watching that draft lottery ball, that number 12, no one there as you're chanting 12, 12, 12, either silently or out loud, and seeing that number pop up there. And the split second where you go, there's just no way that's real. And then, oh my God, that's 12. Did they get that right? 12 is the Leafs? Lucky number 12. Truly. How many people now love that number in this city? Okay, so there's a whole bunch of layers to this. But first of all, just what an exciting moment for a fan base that needed it. I got a billion tweets from Canucks fans and Bruins fans that were like, this is so undeserved and we're so mad. And did I say yesterday on the show, what did I want, baby? I wanted rig talk. I wanted people to be blasting me with this thing is rigged, this thing is fixed, and having a complete meltdown because that meant positive things for the Toronto Maple Leafs. And they needed it. So, yeah, Canucks fans are doing their sob story about how nothing good ever happens to them, which is fair, right? Like, I probably would have felt the same way if the Maple Leafs were picking sixth, as in the Bruins were making their pick. I'm not even happy to see it to Canucks fans. I think that they're fine. You're going to get a

good player at three. And ultimately, this could potentially be a draft where you get the best player there. Who knows? But I forgot how stressful draft lotteries were. I'm sitting there pouring buckets. I'm losing. When that 4.5% hit, I was terrified. I'm like, oh my God, this is really going to be this way. And here's what I would say is we did all this big think talk about, hey, is it better to have the pick this year or is it better to have it next year? And people went back and forth. I know every single one of you that was sitting on the, no, I'd rather have the pick next year take, was rooting for that lottery ball to shoot up there and show you number 12. I just know it. I know in the moment you went, nah, they need this pick. And again, to the Vancouver Canucks point, that nothing good ever happens to us and how Leaf fans were undeserved getting this thing or the Leafs were undeserved getting this thing. I don't really understand that logic. I can get how the Leafs had a real opportunity to win a Stanley Cup and that window looked like it frittered away. And this last year has been brutal. There's just no other way to put it. There were very, very, very few things that a Leaf fan could hang their hat on and say, yeah, I'm really pumped up about this. Yesterday, we're having discourse about what happens with Austin Matthews this offseason. We had, let's go back to the beginning. You get bounced by the Florida Panthers again. You get embarrassed in a game 7. Mitch Marner leaves after he turns down a trade. And then we find out not only is he going to bury the market on the way out, but that he had pretty much made his decision around the Four Nations. That this is something that was a long time coming for him. The year starts off and it's painful. It doesn't look good. The roster never really coalesces. They deal with some injuries out of the gate. There's one minor bright spot during the December, Christmas to New Year's stretch. And then afterwards, it's just a slog. It's a pain. They're collecting some wins they probably shouldn't. They don't do very well at the trade deadline. Like the Nick Waugh deal aside, it's kind of viewed as a pretty big disappointment. They close a chapter on Scott Laughton that turns out to be, he gave up an unprotected first round pick for a season and a half of, not even, like of a fourth line guy who you didn't give enough of an opportunity to. And then you end up firing your general manager. There is turmoil and discussion about the new front office. And it ends up being a controversial pick and people are just down in the dumps. Again, I try not to be a prisoner of the moment with this stuff. And I've lived through like the John Ferguson Jr. era. I remember the first year they made the Kessel trade and knowing that the Bruins were going to end up with the second overall pick. Like there have been lowlights to Toronto Maple Leaf fandom. I didn't live through the Ballard years, but you know, this is probably not the worst it's been, but in terms of just people feeling, there was a notable shift from I'm done with this team, which is the thing that people say and do whenever the Leafs lose in the playoffs or get bounced from even contention, where it's your classic move. As it's a defense mechanism. I don't blame anybody for it. I've done it. I know everybody, most of my friends have done it. This was a little different. The messages that I was getting from people, the general tone of the fan base, it didn't feel very good. This is a new hope. This is a light in the darkness. This is something different to talk about. This is something positive that happened in this market. And I think it's reinvigorated a lot of people. So it's awesome. It changes the discourse. And here's what I would say about the draft. I'm going to have Bukla on in a second here. He's waiting on the line. I'm not Jason Bukla. I'm not a former director of amateur scouting. I'm not someone who does this professionally. I don't watch these kids all year round. I have put more attention into Gavin McKenna because, frankly, I'm from Whitehorse, Yukon, so there's like a personal stake that I have there that I want to see him go first overall for what it means to my community, what it means to kids there to believe differently, and knowing my upbringing, which was very much like by the time you're 8 or 9 years old, you maybe a little older than that, but you come to the realization that being a professional athlete is like yeah, you got as good of a shot at landing on the moon. So I root for that. I'm deeply invested in that. I want to see him succeed no matter where he ends up. But I've seen a lot of discourse that goes two ways. One is taking a defenseman first overall because of a need. And two is, do you trade out of the pick? And this is what I would say about those two things. Number one, I'm not drafting for positional need at number one. Whoever the best player is, that's who you take. You don't get cute with this.
whoever is the best player.

0: career. And I'm not talking about like first year impact. I'm not talking about, who do you think is the most talented, special player, irreplaceable player or ungettable player in this draft, franchise changing player? That's who you take first overall. You don't go, well, this team hasn't had a defenseman. Oh, they seem to need, like, that to me is crazy talk. Best available, first overall, unquestionable. Whoever that is, I know who I think it is because it's been 2 years of talking about him and we've gotten cute and started to pick through his flaws and tried to change this discussion a little bit, even though what we saw in the second half at his college where he just eviscerated all of his all of that team's rookie record, like, whatever. Take the best guy available. I'm not saying who that is. I have my opinion, but for the Toronto Maple Leafs, best guy you think, that's who you're taking. Trade down, also no. The only way you trade down is if you think you're getting that best player at numbers 2 or 3 and you're involving one of those other teams. There's a reason why it hasn't been done since, I think, Marc-Andre Fleury or Rick Nash, one of those two. But that happened like back-to-back years in 02, 03, where the first overall picks got flipped out, obviously, famously with the Sedins as well. But yeah, like someone traded the first overall pick that ended up being Guy Lafleur. And I just don't think you take that risk. I think you identify who the best player is. You move forward with that. The only way you trade down is if you can do something where you know almost conclusively your guy is going to be available at 3. You're not moving too far down. But I just think that's a risk not worth taking in a league that how many times do we have to do this in terms of Stanley Cups for first overall guys, the impact of first overall guys. You make that pick, you make it right, and it changes your franchise forever. Jason Buchla is the founder of the Pro Hockey Group. He's the former director of amateur scouting for the Florida Panthers. He is my close personal friend up until yesterday evening when I watched him go on Hockey Night in Canada and say bad things, say wrong things, but it's okay. I will discuss it, right? I'll discuss it. Jason Buchla now. What's up, brother?
1: That is not true.
0: It hurt me so deep. It hurt me. I, like, of all the text messages, for you not to think of me in that moment hurt throughout the year.
1: it was quite a night, wasn't it? No doubt about that. And you know, I sit here and I listen to your soliloquy as I'm having my morning Java. And there's nobody more passionate and invested in this between you and Sammy McKee, who's hauling off on a dart after after men's league hockey last night. I mean, it's just fantastic, you two. It's awesome. I love it. Oh, I love the passion.
0: I think it's something that, again, I outlined it, but this fan base needed it right now. And I get Canucks fans being sour. Also, I didn't even mention this, but finding out that Boston doesn't get this pick now for 2 years and knowing the timelines of a guy like Pastrnak, who I think is going to be like 34 by the time that pick comes around, and just how that kind of reshapes things for the Bruins, that was a delightful little piece of this as well. Not having them get to pick 6th overall in a pretty loaded top 7, top 8. I don't know where you kind of tear it off at, but let's just start with this. Yesterday you went on, you were on Hockey Night in Canada, and you discussed what you would do with the first overall pick. And you do not have Gavin McKenna first overall. And so let's dig into that. Let's put this as a two-part question. One is, why do you have Stenberg 1? And then 2 is, do you think that's actually what the Leafs are going to do?
1: Yeah, that's well positioned. So the reason that I have Stenberg 1 is the fact that I don't believe, if all things were equal. So let's look at it this way, because there's a lot of people throwing around the fact that McKenna was at college hockey and what he did in junior hockey the year before that. Stenberg is out of sight, out of mind a lot more compared to McKenna, just because he's playing in Sweden. Mm-hmm. To score the way that he did in the Swedish Elite League this year, the top pro league in Sweden, it's historical. The Sedin twins were the last ones to come close to those numbers, and he's in that type of territory. The thing of this here, JD, is that he's a play driver. He's a complete player who will kill penalties. He's a leader. He's been a captain on the national stage. He's won World Juniors. Anybody who watched World Juniors for Sweden last Christmas, they can surely appreciate the value of this player and everything that he does exceptionally well. He's not as dynamic, as quick strike as Gavin McKenna offensively. He's different. He's more compact. He's more sturdy. He's going to be in the fight more physically. That's just the way that he's programmed. And he's gonna be a complete player at the NHL level. So he's gonna complete. He's gonna

0: kill penalties as well as drive play and create offense. Now, having said that, I believe still that Gavin McKenna is going to score more than Ivar Stenberg at the NHL level. I don't know how much more, but he's going to score more. You know, if you look back, if I'm looking at it from a Toronto Maple Leafs lens, when they went through the last rebuild, if you will, when Auston Matthews came on the scene, obviously Mitch Marner, everybody's talking about, well, we need to get another Mitch Marner type to complement Auston Matthews. And to your point with Pasternak just a second ago, Matthews has got a couple years left on this deal. And before you know it, he's been in the National Hockey League 12, 13 years before, one of these two players really starts to hit, if you will, like really be the best version of themselves at the NHL level. So I'm not really so much interested in that part of it as I am what's the next version of the top six forward group going to look like and what's going to be different. Well, what have we complained about in the past when the Leafs have not had success in playoffs? We've complained about guys who haven't had that fortitude or that secondary battle to do positive things in playoffs, the hardest time of the year. And the bottom line for me is I think McKenna is going to be an exceptional player. I really do. I just trust the trajectory of Stenberg more. I don't think his scoring is going to be that far off that it's going to be problematic for me to digest. And then on top of that, he's going to be more buttoned up and harder to play against and more complete in all facets of the game. And that's the trump card for me for now. And I don't say that lightly because I value both these players exceptionally. Like, really, I really value these two players. As a matter of fact, I really value Caleb Malhotra, who I have number three on my list as a centerman. I really value him too. Character, size, complete player as well, can be used in all situations. So, splitting hairs is the best way to put it, but I'm sticking to my guns on this one, pal. I've seen enough over a long period of time.
1: So let me just play devil's advocate for some things here, right? Because, again, Stenberg, you look at the Swedish Hockey League, and I think it's like 35 points in 40-some games. Or, yeah, 33 and 43. Yeah, like the production is there. We did see the World Juniors. And to your point about being a more complete player, I think that at this point of their careers, that is kind of undeniable, right? Just because of the situational play that one guy is involved in versus the other. My counter to it would be, for me, when you're drafting first overall, I want the highest ceiling play as well. I want the most talented player. And what I see right now in the NHL with that quick strike offense is where the game is trending and how much harder it is to get those guys who are one of ones when it comes to their offensive talent. And for a kid who scored 51 points in 35 games in collegiate hockey and who had the second half that he did, if there are defensive warts there, my question to you would be, and like, again, I'm not, like, I don't watch these guys as much as you did. My question would be, what is harder to develop? Somebody who has that playmaking ability, that vision, that anticipatory play, and that stick handling ability that Gavin McKenna has, or the defensive side that a guy like Stenberg brings?
0: Yeah, so defense, it's a great point by you, because defense is a choice. It really is. Like, think about it. Anybody can defend. You know, you get checkers, you get guys who came out of major junior hockey who have to reinvent themselves when they get to the National Hockey League and become checkers because there's no room in the top six. They're not elite enough, despite the fact that they're elite at the junior level. So that's a choice. Absolutely, it's a choice. But I don't think we're talking about an athlete that's that far off, is my point. And like, I don't know that there's going to be a wrong answer to this. And I honestly liken it back to when I was in Florida, when we drafted Barkov and we got him two and McKinnon went one. Are the two of us going to sit here today? We would both agree that they're different players. And if you look at their trajectory out of the box, even it was a slow burn for McKinnon before he hit. And Barkey has always kind of played to the same identity. And if Barkov played, if he cheated the game, he'd be a 100-point guy, but he doesn't. He plays the game a certain way, and we value that then. There was no wrong answer there then, is what my response would be. I don't think there's a wrong answer here. You can definitely coach up a kid to buy in defensively. Again, that's a choice. There's absolutely no question about that. That's a choice. So you would probably win out on that argument, to be honest with you, to be fair to you. But still, I'm not buying the stock that if they changed places this year, and it's kind of obscene because it's not fair. What you're positioning here is who's the best player now and later. Really, you want to know who's the best player 3 years from now.
1: Yeah.
0: And I think we're going to be splitting hairs. We're going to look back at these two for a long time and say that they're both

0: Really, really good picks and really good NHL players are just going to be different. My taste is Stenberg still, and I don't think that the offense is going to be that far off from that. I really believe that this guy is going to be able to drive a line as a winger. And by the way, his hockey IQ and the way that he approaches a game, you know, you see these guys come into the league who are centermen and they got to play wing for the first couple of years just because it's the NHL. It's hard. It's a heavy lift. I think that Stenberg has the IQ and the ability to play the middle in time, too, if tasked with that. And that matters to me, too, because I don't think McKenna can do that. But again, you know, we can go in circles here with this discussion. And, you know, I'm going to go by my body of work and what I've seen for forever. Now, listen, McKenna's second half of the year was obscene in the NCAA. It was fantastic. It really was. But let me put this to you. Let me ask you a question. Yep. And I said this on Hockey Night in Canada last night. You remember the 8-point game that he got a lot of attention which is awesome against Ohio State. That same 10-game segment, JD, because as you know, you and I talk both, you know, whether we're here or we're out having a pint and something to eat together, we talk about, you know, approach and we argue back and forth, we banter. Well, I do things in segments, and that in that same 10-game segment, you know, he had 18 points and he was a -3 in the 10 games, and Stenberg was like 6 points or 5 points, and he was a +6 in that same 10-game segment at the pro level, okay? Mm-hmm. So that's what I mean. It's going to be, you know, if you take that 8-point game out of there, you see where I'm going with this. Like it's one of those things, and that's part of the process that you have to digest.
1: Yeah, my counter to that would be, I think in 11 of the last 12 games, Connor McDavid has been a minus.
0: Yeah,
1: in his last 12 playoff games, and right. would anyone argue that they would not want to have Connor McDavid more than any other player on planet Earth, including with one foot, which he was playing with in that postseason?
0: Yeah.
1: I would say no.
0: Of course not.
1: It's that I don't want to say that there's no value into thinking that. My point would simply be, when I'm picking first overall, my personal philosophy, not as a scout, just as someone who watches all professional sports and sees kind of how these things develop. What is the most unique and talented player, the most difficult thing to come across? And if you were asking me, can I get a penalty killing winger who is an 80-point guy? I would say, I feel like I can get that at some point in my life. But can you get a special one-of-one offensive talent to the degree that Gavin McKenna is going to bring you? That anticipatory play that you just don't really see. That ability off the rush that is very, like, honestly, how many guys in the NHL right now do you think are going to develop into what Gavin McKenna has right now? The last 2 years of pedigree, I think that there is a different layer of toughness to him than there have been with some of the guys that are comparable to him, like the Mitch Marners of the world, who do get that. Mm-hmm. Like, I think the compete on McKenna, the upbringing of McKenna, is materially different than some of those other guys, and it should factor into this. Also, the pressures of what he's had as someone who's been projected to be a first overall pick for 2 years, who's been in the shadow of his cousin, Connor Bedard, for quite some... I just don't want this situation, Books, that the Leafs end up with a very good player first overall, who no one quibbles with, is a longtime guy in the league. But then I'm watching Team Canada's future line in Macklin Celebrini and Gavin McKenna play together for the next 15 years and people going, yeah, these two are going to walk into the Hall of Fame together because they won multiple Stanley Cups and this guy emerged as the best player of the draft.
0: Yeah, that's the risk of this type of decision making. Yep. And, you know, you have a bias because over here, and it's an acceptable bias.
1: Of course I do.
0: You guys have a bias, or people in Canada have a bias because they see what they see over here much more. And that's
1: definitely
0: fine. There's absolutely no problem with that. This is not a penalty killing winger. This is not that. This is a first line, you know, Demidov like player, but offensively, but who also plays responsible defense. And I'm not saying that Demidov doesn't do that. He's evolving that way too. But you understand what I'm saying to you here, JD? Like let's not miss the trees for the forest. Let's not discount his offense. And, you know, he's right now, and I guess people, the beautiful part of this process is that there's still runway left. Remarkably, there's still runway left before we get to Buffalo in June. McKenna's opted out, or between him and Team Canada, they made a decision that he's going to prepare for the combine, which I think is, you know, that's fine. No problem. You know, what I'd like to see him at the World Championships.
1: Yeah,
0: absolutely.
1: Too.
0: Selfishly.
1: Yeah.
0: I mean, I'm a scout, right? Like, I want to see him play again on that stage if I could. You're going to see Stenberg.

0: and maybe even Bjork and Lundell, by the way, these three young Swedes, but really Stenberg, you're going to see him, I think, at the World Championships play an elevated role for Sweden. And maybe at that point, you might have a little bit more comfort in what I'm trying to describe to you, because that recency bias, that extra layer of viewing, will hopefully put your mind at ease. In the preliminaries here leading up to the World Championships, he's played three games. He's a point of game with the men's team, the national team, and we'll see where that goes here. But listen, let's not lose focus. What a fortunate
1: Yep,
0: turn of
1: huge.
0: events. What a fortunate turn of events. This could have went horrendously wrong, and it almost did. It's like Russian roulette a little bit, isn't it? And they could have the Boston Bruins could have been staring at something at six, and it fell the Leafs' way. And John Chayka and Matt Sundin, what a whirlwind 24 hours those guys have experienced already here in Toronto.
1: What a tilt, just in terms of narrative from one day to the other.
0: It's absolutely, you can't make it up, man. It's actually a documentary. It's a
1: You can't
0: movie.
1: beat Toronto. It really is. This is like Draft Day level, that movie with
0: Oh
1: Kevin
0: my
1: Costner, of
0: God.
1: just the narrative shift that ends up happening with this one. So there's also this conversation. Well, actually, I want to bring you in on both, because the two things that I said before you came on, which is the idea of trading down, but then also the defenseman, because that is, people would look at the Toronto Maple Leafs and say, JD, who's the last great defenseman that you've ever watched play on this team? I would go, They would say, who's the guy that they drafted and developed and that you got to watch and say, hey, this is your best guy? Why not take a defenseman? First of all, how do you stack them? But secondarily, you just said you had Malhotra as your number three. That sounds like, to me, if the Leafs did go D at one, it would be a reach.
0: Absolutely. I don't, there's no need to go D at one. And I know, because they're not, back to the discussion we had 3 minutes ago, the defenseman is not the best player in the draft. So, I mean, these three forwards are the best players in the draft for me. And so you go to Malhotra in the three hole. If they decide that they absolutely covet a right shot defenseman, for example, a Chase Reed or a Keaton Vaihrehoff, I actually think that Carson Carles, who's a left shot T, is ahead of those two guys for me right now. And that doesn't really, that doesn't equate, right? So I don't see the trade down. I will say this, though, because I've been there. We drafted Ekblad one, we drafted Barkey two. I know that the phone is going to be ringing. I've experienced it, and the offers will be coming your way. And those offers will include not only draft capital, but potential roster players, depending on who you're dealing with. You just can't, I can't fathom them going down to, four even, and calling Carson Carles in relation to Stenberg or McKenna. I don't see that. Even if it meant that they got a first rounder this year, or you flipped your first round picks this year and you got another first back next year, which would be fantastic. I understand that. I don't see that. You're gonna have to deal with the reality of your situation. Let's put it to you this way. They were dealt a hand that almost went sideways. Now they're fortunate enough to get first overall. The rest of it, they still have to deal with later. So you have to live in the now, which is, let's make sure we get the best player in the organization sooner than later and get them on the clock. The other thing here, JD, is that Stenberg and McKenna are late birthdays. So in relation to the Vaihrehoff, and so's Chase Reed. So in relation to the Carles and the Vaihrehoffs, for example, those guys have an extra year, sort of months at least, almost a year of development ahead of them compared to those other guys who are older. So the arrival of a McKenna and a Stenberg, I think Stenberg goes right to the NHL next year, for example. So and McKenna, I think that's to be determined. It's going to be depending upon what he does at the combine, and people are going to look at his weight and his strength, and because that he's going to be contested, heavily contested physically, right? So Stenberg, he's durable right now. He can do that. McKenna, I'm sure that after development camp, they'll make that decision in July. But yeah, buddy, I just don't see how I'm going to present it today in an article, the options to trade down, and people can digest it as a reality. But I think you and I both agree that you got to swing at the top here. You got to
1: Correct.
0: make it happen.
1: Yes. And what the way that it sounds that you're saying it is, one and two, there's a debate. But after that, there's a significant enough

0: drop off that you cannot draft for any kind of positional need in the in one of these top two slots? That because again, Malhotra being a centerman, the next three to four, maybe depending on how you feel about Smits, are all going to be defensemen. That if you were to make a pick that involves any of those players, it would be a mistake from a, like, it would be pretty much unjustifiable from a talent standpoint.
1: I don't know if it's unjustifiable when it comes to Malhotra, and they're all gonna slide in talent wise. Like as soon as we start getting into right shot D and stuff like that, it's so debatable because now you're looking through your crystal ball and you're saying, okay, and you and I sit here at trade deadline. Let's just say this on trade deadline or midseason trade acquisition, when you've got a right shot defenseman who's a stud,
0: of course,
1: these guys are heavily coveted. Like they're overpaid generally and everybody wants one. I don't know that there's a huge drop off to Malhotra, but there is. And then after that, there's certainly another tier. And that's, I'm not right now, as I sit here today, interested in that tier. I'm really comfortable with McKenna and Stenberg. And then Malhotra would be a discussion. I'd be open to that discussion. But something coming back the other way would absolutely have to blow me away. And I mean, like, it would have to be include, for an example, if I traded down to three and I was with Malhotra, I'd be over the moon. I'd be really happy. But I'd also need now a top prospect coming back from, you know, the other side, a right shot D. Like now I'm going through their depth charts and I'm saying, okay, but I need this right shot D as well, because I'm going to draft Malhotra. Now I want that right shot D. I need two assets for sure that are going to play in the top four on the back end and the top six on the front end.
0: Well, and if you look at it through that lens, Vancouver, who's in a rebuild, they're not giving up more assets to move up the draft board, right? Like, it's like, if you're talking about just how something like this would work, that's probably not one of the teams that you're even discussing. So you got to look at other spots, excuse me, in the draft to be trading down potentially even further than that, which then gets it even more risky. But it sounds like to me, you have it then with the defenseman. Carroll's actually one, Reed two, Verhoeff three with what?
1: No, I'm actually going Carl's. And again, people are going to disagree with this, but I'm going Carl's, Verhoeff, Reed with this. But I'm right on the fence with Reed and Verhoeff because they are different. I just think that Verhoeff, at his size and his age, and the fact that he went to college hockey, and what he did in college hockey this year, JD, six tucks and whatever he had, 20 assists or something like that. What he did as a 17-year-old defenseman, right shot D, that's historical too. Like there's only been two or three guys that have ever done what he did at the college level this year as a right shot D. And he had 21 goals last year in Victoria. Like if he plays in the dub this year, what do you think we're looking at in relation to him compared to Reed offensively, right? So I think that I'm still going Verhoeff there. I see a lot of Aaron Ekblad and Keaton Verhoeff, and so I have to stick to my guns on that one too. But again, like that's a good problem to have. If he came off the board, it would go to Reed. And then after that, believe it or not, I'm starting to get into Viggo Björk territory in Sweden as well. So lots to dissect that way. Daxon Rudolph, but here's your disturber. There's a couple of disturbers here. Like Daxon Rudolph who's playing out in PA in their WHL finals right now. How do you like this guy? 6'2", 210 pounds, had 38 goals, over 100 penalty minutes, and was like plus 53 on the year. Mm-hmm. Like, how do you like that guy? Like, that sounds pretty good, doesn't it? And he's a right shot D. So, you know, that's a guy that's going to fall, you know, right around 7 or 8, probably. Maybe he gets up to 5 or 6. I don't know. But these are the nice problems to have for people below now the Toronto Maple Leafs.
0: So here's the last one I'll ask you, because again, you know some of these principles involved. Like you spent a lot of time in the year. This is what you do for a living. In the league. This is what you do for a living. What do you think Mark Leetch covets?
1: Leetchy, well, it's a changing of the guard. So for me, Leetchy is going to absolutely go for the best player. And I've been on the draft floor sitting right beside the Dallas table when they've plucked Jason Robertson one pick ahead of us when we had him next on our draft list. And we've gone toe-to-toe with sort of the same thought process, I guess you would say, if you know, with our drafting. And I think Lychee is going to value, just like me, the best player. If my

0: sees. I'm guessing he's very familiar with this kid. I don't know if he has a relationship with this kid, but I can't see him not having a voice in the decision. And if he does have one, he's going to probably know him fairly intimately, and that, yeah, his voice could end up mattering in this decision. And so I know I'm not, like, you're not saying I know he's going to take this pick or that they're going to get this right. They're going to take all these things into account. But if you believe, based on your experience of knowing Mark Leach, that he would probably trend to picking a guy like this, and then you add in the factor of having a Matt Sundin in the room making an impact on this hockey club, I would think that that would lean towards more of the Stenberg pick as well.
1: Yeah, and I don't want to put words in Leachy's mouth, you know, because they might have a whole different strategy now in Toronto. I'm just, you know, if him and I were having, he'd have a glass of red wine and I'd have a pint, and, you know, I think we'd argue back and forth. It's kind of like the way we are right now, the two of us. But Stenberg played in Djurgården, JD, and right there in Stockholm, you know, and Mats's place was, you know, 10 minutes away from the rink there. I'm sure that he spent a little bit of time at Djurgården and watched them. But that's a good problem. Let's not discount that as a bias. Let's approve that as a nice problem to have, because any extra viewings the new executive had in the past as he arrives in Toronto, that's a bonus. That's an absolute bonus. So if he has intimate knowledge on Stenberg, an added value, extra layers there, then that's good for their process as well. And we'll just see how it all plays out. Stenberg will come to the combine after the World Championships. I'm sure he won't test. He'll meet with all the top end teams, not a lot of them, because it's not going to matter. And so will McKenna, and we'll see what their personality projects in Buffalo.
0: Books, you're the man. Thanks for doing this, brother. Appreciate you, and we'll be catching up and doing this discussion many more times ahead of the draft.
1: Yeah, I'm looking forward to it, especially after World Championships, right? So everybody just keep sort of an open mind, please, but be very excited for the moment. And you settle down, JD. You settle down, okay? No more blowing me up at 10:30 at night and whatever else.
0: No more saying things I don't like then. Jason Vogel of the Pro Hockey Group and Sportsnet, and of course, former director of Amateur Scouting for the past. See you, buddy. Quick break. My buddy Sam McKee next.
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1: My co-host on Leafs Talk and friend, Sam. Brother, what a shift. We already did two phone calls, but yeah, just...
2: My heart is so warm this morning, man. I'm thinking about my fellow brothers and sisters in Leaf Nation who have just been in the dumps, bud.
1: Yeah.
2: Dumps. Like, yeah. It's just been as dumpy as it gets around here. And just to have that swing in emotion for myself, man. Like, I woke up today being like, maybe it will be okay. Leafs got a full draft class coming up here where they have the first overall pick included. Like, it's just, it's an amazing swing. And I can only imagine what John Chyka and Matt Sundin are feeling. Like, talk about a bounce, bud. Holy crap.
1: Dude, that Sundin smile.
2: Oh my God. I've watched that clip 100 times. The amount of edits I've watched this morning, McKenna edits to like Drake songs.
1: Yeah.
2: I'm just firing, bro. The new Iceman's here. I'm firing.
1: I just talked to Books. And you know this. I've talked about this with you a billion different times. So I'm not convinced McKenna's going to be the pick. In fact, if I'm going to bet it. I don't know what the betting line is right now. I haven't looked at it. I probably should have jumped on it earlier, but I'm definitely not betting McKenna to go first. It is kind of a win-win for me in the sense of I think McKenna will go second to the Sharks and get to play with Macklin Celebrini, and I get to have a second team. I'll be honest.
2: A second team?
1: Well, yeah.
2: That's your first team.
1: Yeah.
2: Are you crazy?
1: I gotta say, it's like... it's toss up. I already do love Macklin Celebrini. I do have an actual history with the Sharks, my uncle being a season ticket holder and me going down there to games as a kid.
2: And you have a sick Carhartt hat that my wife bought you when she was
1: from,
2: at the rink.
1: From the arena. Although every time I wear it on the show, people hammer me in the comments about it. And I'm just like, okay, I just can't do this. I just get crushed.
2: You ever heard of fashion?
1: Yeah. But can I do some confession time? Because this is ultimately
2: a huge please.
1: I do have the double. I have two types of scaries with the Gavin McKenna investment, right? Yeah. One is that if he came here and it didn't work out, and it being like the UConn kid and I got to cover him somehow with like a credible lens, or I just got to abandon and be a pro, that's tough to do. But then two is... I just can't shake the feeling that I outlined to Books is they pass on him and he goes to San Jose and every Four Nations we watch and every Olympics that we watch for the next 20 years is just, and the Celebrini McKenna line comes back over the boards. These guys have incredible chemistry together. 4 Stanley Cups for the San Jose Sharks and us sitting there being like, you could have had him. And then having to do the cope of like, it would have been different here. It would have been the same. I'm very excited. I'm not trying to spin any of this as a negative. No. But it's like the scaries are in my head with this thing now. Like, that's where we're at.
2: This is not a way to build a drafting strategy. And the way that you've listened to Chyka talk a lot over the last little while, like, he's clearly, you know, a very methodical and planned out guy. But like my strategy, if I'm in that room, it's like, you're just not going to get killed if you take McKenna first overall. If it doesn't work out, you can at least be like, he was the consensus for 2 years. He was the most talented guy in the draft. He was the Canadian guy that played for the World Juniors, was great. Like all these different things. My input would be is the downside of taking him first and having it not work out. Like, yeah, that sucks. But passing on him and taking Ivar or whatever, one of the defensemen or whoever it is.
1: Book said
2: and
1: then
2: having
1: not
2: McKenna
1: taking
2: become a stud. It's just, it can't be. The difference in swing there, that's the scary part for me. Like, that's why I'd be such a coward. I'd just be taking the number one guy that's been talked about as the number one guy forever, especially in this market where if you pass on McKenna, and like you said, he's got the 1-2 punch down the middle with Macklin Celebrini there.
1: Yeah.
2: I don't know. That's not a strategy, but my strategy is fear, is what I'm saying here.
1: Yeah, we do have fears. Gotta tell
2: fear.
1: You.
2: So, I'm a draft strategy. Fear.
1: So, yeah. Dude, this, like, we these talk could have been called boy. Two cowards.
2: We need the Canadian boy. Like, just, you know, God love Matthews and Willie, and I know Tavares came home, but it's like, you need the homegrown Canadian boy. that can grow up in this market and be like the stud and be the star. And potentially one day, if he comes in, he's great. He can be the captain, all this different stuff. Like, just take the Canadian.
1: Well, so again, I'm not well-versed enough on all these prospects, but I did just talk to Bukla and like he basically outlined the notion that they're not going defense at one. It's not a tier that's with these other two guys. It's not even a tier that he views it with Malhotra. And I've been making this case to everybody because, and listen, thank you to everybody that sent messages yesterday. Like, you know, I got a billion, hey, are you doing emergency pod? I knew I was having you on. You were down at the rink. It was like, okay, we were going to do this show today. I got a million messages that were like, trade down. And I got a million messages that were like, don't you have to take a D? And it's like, no, you just got to take the best player available. Yes, okay. Like, this correct. Is just, don't overthink it. Don't try to big.

0: brain it. I get that if you're a Leaf fan, you've never seen a puck-moving defenseman, a transporter, you get enamored by the Chase Reed stuff. Mm-hmm. I understand it. I do. And part of me considered it as well. But it's like, no, if you've got two guys at the top of the draft materially more talented than the rest, you just don't overthink that. But what I would say is, like, where I was going with that is, I'm not an expert on all these guys, but, you know, I follow Gavin McKenna's career fairly closely. That is not a kid who is afraid of the spotlight at all. Like, this is not someone who I think would come to a big market in Toronto and wilt in any way under the pressure. Like, he is that
1: he
0: guy.
1: He wants it. He wants it.
0: He loves it, man. Like, he's not doing the Conor McGregor thing because he's trying to show out to fans. He's doing that because that's who he is.
1: Mm-hmm. Yeah, no, he just seems to have an undeniable amount of swagger where... That video, of course, of him doing the Conor McGregor thing is unbelievable. But just every situation I've ever seen him in his demeanor and the way he talks. And, like, if you potentially pass on that guy and having him go number two and having him be, like, you know, the chip on his shoulder and always have that vendetta against the Leafs, like, this just, I just don't think there's a world where they do it. Like, I know the Matt Sundin connection to Stenberg, and I listened to the press conference after they picked last night, and I think it was Dave McCarthy asked him potentially about Stenberg and having him be in his backyard. And just the way he talked about him was a little bit spooky, I would say. Like, the fact that he's watched this kid closely the way he said his first name, I'm like, oh God. Maybe they are going to take him. But I don't think you can mess around with this when there's a guy with the skill level at the top with Gavin McKenna. Like, you can't mess around here and get cute. And I really don't think they will. I don't think already with the perception from the fan base and the way people are already kind of penciling McKenna in and talking about McKenna and the conversations around McKenna, I just think it'd be too big a risk for a brand new front office to pass on him. Mm. Don't you? Like, the risk is just too high.
0: I the thing is, the way that Books talks about
1: it. It'd be different if it was two or three, bud, but it's the first overall pick. Like, you just have to take the guy that everybody, like, I don't know.
0: Yeah.
1: It's really... Like, I know Chyka is a forward-thinking risk guy, but that risk is just way too high for me.
0: But they also...
1: It's terrifying.
0: I think that the way it's being told to me is that clearly McKenna is the highest upside guy in the draft. Mm-hmm. But in talking to Books about it, it's like, we're going to watch Ivar. That's how...
1: Ivar.
0: Yeah. That's how Matt
1: said it.
0: That's
1: the way Matt said it. Yeah.
0: At the World Championships.
1: Uh-huh.
0: And he's going to look like an NHL-ready guy. And
1: McKenna's not going now, which sucks.
0: Yeah, it does suck. And it's funny because they were like, he's going to focus on the combine. And a big part of me goes, this actually feels like the best possible way for you to prepare is to go focus
1: on playing with Macklin Celebrini.
0: Yeah. Although, yeah, that's where it's like the Sharks go.
1: Don't do that.
0: Yeah, let us keep that.
1: Come to Toronto.
0: Keep a little secret. I know people are going to think that I'm just lying, but there is, I do think that, I'm very open-minded to the idea of Stenberg being the best player in the draft. And if they believe that down in their bones, if Mark Leach and Matt Sundin and John Chyka sit in a room and they say, we think this guy's going to be the best, then take Stenberg one. That's just where I'm at with it. Like, if that's
1: okay.
0: I'm going to trust the process on this one, and then I'll rip it for the rest of my life.
1: Mr. Trust the Process, Daryl Morey over
0: here. Oh, yeah, I got it. But I reserve the right.
1: The second they take Ivar, my phone will light on fire with you calling it.
0: Yeah. I'm just saying, I'm there. Okay, let's do a little moment talk because I've already said this, but the stress level of when it went to 4.5, like that first lottery ball pops out, they show the board and they're like, I can't remember I think it was Good Move for Vancouver. Kraken. Yeah, Kraken.
1: Oh, yeah,
0: it was
1: Good Move. Vancouver was good. And then the second ball was Kraken. Yeah. I was like, that was the spot that we were fighting to get out of.
0: Same.
1: Don't let that happen.
0: Yes. And I'm sitting there and they draw it out. Like, they really torture you.
1: The commercial break, I was sitting in York Canlan pad 2 on my phone, sitting there, I'm like, and I literally yelled out loud, commercial?
0: Yeah.
1: I was so mad.
0: I had to flip anxiety-wise back to the Blue Jays game to kill the time because I couldn't even watch it. And I was doing the thing where I'm trying to time it out to be like, I'm just going to come back maybe a second late so it's over. But I came back a second early and they're doing the discussion on the broadcast like, and it's 12 for the Maple Leafs and you're looking at the thing. And you see the lottery ball shoot up there, and You

0: can see plain as day. It's 12.
1: It's 12. Yeah.
0: But in my it's a split second where I'm going, I'm freaking out, going, "Oh my god, that's 12!" But also thinking, like, "Nah, they've made a mistake. It's going to be a mistake. they're not actually 12." Bucci Gross is going to be like, "So sorry to our audience. 12 is actually
1: moonlight situation it's Oscars.
0: It's actually the Winnipeg
1: 21.
0: Yeah, and I'm sweating out. And then it's the Maple Leafs, and then it shoots to Mats. And dude, highest points of just being happy about the Leafs in the last decade.
1: Yeah.
0: I think you can put that up against anything. Like, truly, I think that's like a John Tavares playoff goal against Tampa Bay Lightning to advance to the second round that, God, when we look back on it, it really did look like they cheered like a Stanley Cup. This is as good as it gets as a fan. Like, you can mock that, whatever, but it's such an exhilarating moment. And it's like, man, nobody could be a cynic about this. You know, like, this is not one where if you're a Leaf fan, you could be pouting and be like, well, they're begging you to do this. It's just overwhelming.
1: You won a lottery.
0: Everybody's on the same positive track about this thing. It just felt so good, brother.
1: And you know what the best part about this is I got home last night from Ron's
0: reaction.
1: I sat on the couch.
0: Yeah.
1: The tweets I'm liking.
0: Oh, yeah.
1: I'm just all like the Sens fans, the Vancouver fans. That video that I think it was Farhan Lalji put out of the Vancouver watch party of them being and them crying, rigged. Like, I can't get enough. I'm like, I'm a sick puppy, bud. I'm liking every single tweet, video, Instagram. People are DMing me, rigged. You don't deserve it.
0: I beg for rig talk. I said yesterday on the show, my dream is
1: for McDavid too.
0: Yeah, everybody online is talking about rig and undeserved for the Toronto Maple Leafs.
1: The commercial break was a little fishy.
0: Yeah, I'll take it. Like, listen,
1: I know.
0: Here's what I would say. I don't want to know. I want the possible deniability. I don't want to.
1: 72 in blue is going to look pretty good. I don't care if it's rigged or not.
0: All I can say is to that element of it, I'm not. I'm being truthful here. I'm not enjoying the misery of the Canucks fans. I'm getting a lot of their messages. They're furious. I'm not. I'm like, I just don't view it that way. I've said this all along. Vancouver and Toronto is not a rivalry. Toronto does not think about Vancouver that way. Vancouver thinks about Toronto. Like, if Vancouver wins the draft lottery, there's not a sports bar in Toronto where people are crushed that Vancouver got the first overall pick. Like, it's just not a thing. And for them,
1: the sports bars in Toronto probably didn't have the sound on.
0: Yeah, but Toronto, it's just not that way. And so I don't like seeing Canucks fans that upset about this. Like, I got a million messages from them that were angry, and I went, okay.
1: Angry.
0: The one that I take real pleasure in is the Bruins stuff.
1: Totally.
0: Watching our friend Pete Blackburn.
1: Oh, yeah.
0: Melt down. And how he's outlining how important it is for the Bruins. And that was the piece of it I didn't really register going into the draft. It was like, first of all, did you know about the Philly thing until yesterday?
1: Found out yesterday. Correct. On the show. Live.
0: Everybody found out yesterday. It was like, I just assumed the way that it worked is Boston gets to eat first. And no, they got to wait. They got to wait for their supper. They're at the front of the line. They got their plate out. And then all of a sudden, the ladle scooper's like, "Nah, I saw you bud." And they're like, "No, we didn't bud. We didn't do anything wrong." It's like, "Yeah, get back to the line." And
1: dude, get out of here. Scram.
0: Flyers move up and just like hold the plate. And they're getting it for Scott Laughton. And now, but the Bruins piece of it that I didn't quantify was, yeah, man, David Pastrnak and his age and sort of their idea that they're retooling what the sixth overall pick could be for their timeline.
1: Yes, man. It was a big one for them.
0: Yes, dude. And just bumping that back now, what is going to be calendar years before they get that pick. The opportunity for Toronto to stabilize themselves over the

0: It's all coming around, baby. A couple
1: of pucks entered the net with old 39 on the ice or whatever number he wears. A couple of pucks entered the net.
0: It's all coming around. So it just, man, it feels so unbelievably good. Like, and the celebrations and the feeling and just, I'm thrilled for Leafs fans, man. I really am.
1: Just to have the happiness back. Like, there's just, we've been pretty happy for 10 years. And like, I do love, we were terrible, win the draft lottery, 9 straight years playoffs, and then they win the draft lottery again. Yeah. I would be so mad if I was, imagine being a Red Wings fan. They've moved down every year when they tanked. They tanked and moved down every year.
0: Unbelievable. Like,
1: pray for Keegan.
0: Yeah. I enjoy it. I love it. The Leafs are back. All right. Sam McKee of Leafs Talk. Listen to you later today, bud. Thanks for doing this.
1: My pleasure. 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

So the Toronto Raptors play an exciting first-round series, and there are a lot of positives that come from that. But as I mentioned, the day after the exit, there now is more pressure to win because there is more proof of concept of the likes of Scotty Barnes. There are more encouraging young players. Colin Murray-Boyles took a step. And they enter an offseason now where patience is going to not be the same as it has been the last few years, the last couple of off-seasons. It's been, hey, you know what? You can make the spec trade. You can do this thing. No big deal. The rebuild is over. The now is important. So what the Raptors do next is pretty important considering a bunch of the contracts that they have on the books. And

0: a young star in Scotty Barnes where there is urgency to win around him. Bobby Marks is a ESPN front office insider, a former Nets assistant GM, and a friend of the show. What's up, Bobby? How are we doing?
1: I'm good. How are we doing?
0: I'm doing well, minus when I was watching your video, because, again, you do these off-season pieces after every team has exited, and I know that they were killing you this first round because it was going back and forth. You're tearing up pieces. You're having to redo pieces.
1: Well, the good thing is we only have to worry about a couple teams for the right. We only have four teams left, really.
0: Yeah, yeah.
1: Except for some adjustments with some of the teams that are facing elimination.
0: That's true. That's true. You did get ahead of your work. But I'm watching your Raptors video, and you pull up the screen on their contract situation, and you pull up Jakob Poeltl in particular. You start circling him.
1: Yeah, it's a bad contract.
0: Oh, yeah. No, but I think you made a noise. You're like, ugh. This is tough. This is really tough.
1: Well, the funny thing is it hasn't even started yet.
0: Yeah. Oh, I mean, aware.
1: He still has another year left of the original, which is fine, I guess, at 19 and a half. But when he jumped to 27 and changed for two more years guaranteed and then a partial in that year three for a guy that was hurt most of this year and, you know, is not, you know, you basically couldn't play him in stretches during the playoffs. That's a problem. Mm-hmm. That's a problem for you.
0: Well, here's why it's especially a problem. You mentioned how close the Raptors are to the first apron, right? How close they are to the tax. And how prohibitive that is for teams that are trying to make moves, right? How much that damages your flexibility, not just your finances for ownership, right? Like, this is not the old NBA where it was simply punitive to the team in terms of spending. It is now punitive in terms of your ability to actually make transactions and navigate the salary cap. And so if you're the Raptors, the clear and most obvious move would be to remove Jakob Poeltl simply because of what you just said. He's entering his age 30 season. The contract is not good. You have a younger player in CMB who performed better. You can probably find what Jakob Poeltl provided you for very, very cheap in the free agent market or even the trade market, frankly. But with a contract like that, it requires you to give up assets in order to move off of it. And that might be something tough to swallow for the Raptors. But let's just put it this way. How much do you think it would take to get off of Jakob Poeltl? Because I've heard people make the case that this is now the worst contract extension in the NBA.
1: At least a really good first.
0: Yeah.
1: I mean, at least I think, you know, I mean, just going back to, you know, when we did that Celtic trade with Pierce and Garnett, a reason why there were so many picks involved was to get off Gerald Wallace's contract, who was entering year two of a 4-year. Back then, $10 million was a lot of money. I think at least a first, certainly how centers are paid these days, you know, paying, you know, $26, $27 million is a high number in future years. And I think that's the tough part as far as you really want to attach future. You know, you don't have anything else from other teams. You don't have a first from another team. So it's basically your own currency. That's, as I said, that's a problem. I think the other problem too is that there's so many of these guys with these bonuses in their contract. When you look at Quickly and Barrett, you know, Barrett you were traded for, that's a big reason why you're financially hamstrung is because unlikely bonuses count against the apron. So when you're trying to bring back Sandro, who will likely opt out, you're going to be extremely, extremely challenged unless you clear off some of the money. And of course, you would like to it'd be the Poeltl number to be cleared off. But as you said, like, that's not an easy way to do.
0: Well, if you look at where they're drafting this year, if you were even to take that first round pick, which is not in the lottery, right? I think it's going to be 19, 20. I can't remember exactly where it
1: 19.
0: Is. But yeah, 19. Yep. Do you think that alone, like, that even counts? Because this is a strong strong draft class, but it still is 19. Is that even enough?
1: Not 19 to get off.
0: That's what I'm saying.
1: I don't think so. I don't. It's a good draft, and you'll get. I think you'll get somebody good at 19 too. I don't think 19 gets you off. Basically, what 20 is 70 plus million dollars in guaranteed money. I don't think so.
0: Okay, so again, I think we would agree. Maybe I'm putting words in your mouth, but if you were the Raptors and you could just press a button for one change with your roster, it would just be to eliminate this contract. But from an actual tangible standpoint, when you look at this roster, you look at these contracts, you're in the room. I come to you. I'm the new general manager. You're my AGM. Yeah. I said, Bobby, what do we do first? We're the Toronto Raptors. What is the first priority of this offseason? Realistically, what is the move?
1: Well, I mean, I think the move is probably looking at what you did in games, the post-Ingram.

0: games. Mm-hmm. So what is that? Five, part of five, six and seven.
1: Most of five, yeah.
0: Yeah, most of five, and then certainly six and seven. And you're looking at that roster and you're saying, like, you know, how do we see Brandon Ingram on it? How do we see him off it? And what else could you get for him? He's got 2 years left on his deal. The second year is a player option for him. So you're going to, you know, eventually you're going to probably be faced with that. And he's still making $38, $39 million here. That's the biggest thing. I think the other biggest thing is like, you know, where your finances are. The Barrett is going, RJ is going to be something that you're going to have to be focused on, because he's going into the last year of his contract and he's extension eligible. And besides Scotty, he was probably your second best player, you know, on the court in the Cleveland series here. How does he fit into the future here? And then the other thing too, is like, you've got a little bit of a dose of when you draft well, what you did with Colin, like really good things happen with that. So how do you kind of build out a little bit more of an infrastructure here? But yeah, they're in an interesting spot, because like, the hardest thing, and I've said this about a lot of teams, the hardest thing is like getting to that next level, right? Yep. When you win 45, 46 games, you haven't been in the playoffs in, you know, 2 or 3 years. Now you win 16 more games. And now there's that expectation

0: you don't want to kind of do something reckless and then all of a sudden you're taking a step back, or in 2 years from now they're back to winning 25-30 games. Mm-hmm. But I do think it probably starts with the Ingram, evaluating how Ingram fits moving forward, who had a good year and he was durable for most of the year until we got to the playoffs here. And then of course the Barrett situation, as far as if he's a keeper long term.
1: If you had to choose between those two guys, like if I just put it plain and simple, we're moving off of one of these two, who would you choose? And the contract matters. Like what RJ is going to get paid matters.
0: No, it does. It does. I mean, I think I'd rather have a player at $27 million and a player at $40 million.
1: Yep.
0: I mean, as things are really slotted these days as far as how the apron rules are and at the CBA and everything like that, where it's hard to have, it's hard to have four guys making, $30 million plus. Look at Orlando. Orlando is going to go through the same situation this summer, a little bit more expensive with Banchero and Wagner. And then you've got Bain and Suggs and everything like that. But four guys making $30 million plus I know RJ's a little bit less than that, is a tough way to go. If you're going to do a $38 to $40 million guy, you've got to make sure it's the right guy. And as I said, Brandon had a really good year, but unfortunately, he wasn't available for you in three of those last games.
1: Well, and I think that needs to be factored into this as well, which is like when the Raptors acquired Brandon Ingram, a big piece of the conversation is he going to be able to stay healthy? And yes, he answered that in year one for the most part in playing 73 games. But him missing playoffs, I don't think can be just completely tossed out the way it would with a normal player, where you just go, well, you got a little unlucky there. It's like, nah, you probably actually got lucky overall in the season with how many games he was able to play. Then there's also the stylistic piece that we saw a lot more of in regards to what you said about the games without Brandon Ingram. The style of play the Raptors wanted to invoke, which was get out in transition, push the pace, have Scottie Barnes be more heliocentric, open up plays for others. The Raptors' lack of shooting and how that impacted them versus when they have Brandon Ingram on the floor, and it can get a little bit more sticky, a little bit more, hey, Brandon Ingram takes a contested shot late in the clock. So I agree with you. I would personally rather see them extend RJ Barrett at a more reasonable number than what they gave Brandon Ingram and explore Ingram trades. The question is, this is a guy who sat on the trade market for essentially 2 years in New Orleans.
0: Yeah.
1: And when he got his free agent contract, the $40 million, his agent said publicly on a podcast for the whole world to consume that contract was not available to them in free agency, or that it would not be available to them in free agency, that the Raptors overpaid. Yeah. So if you try to move Brandon Ingram, what is his value?
0: It's a good question. You'd want something back, but at $9 million less. So you'd want like a $30 million or two $15 million players. You're right. I mean, New Orleans went through it for most of that season. Certainly he was hurt. What you saw was they got a first, it was the Indiana first, I think, right? That ironically ended up turning into them making a worse trade, but that's a story for a different day. Mm-hmm. I think that's, a $38 million guy in this marketplace is not as appealing and everything like that. And then do you want to extend him? He's got the player option and everything like that. So it's not like you're going to flip him and get multiple firsts for him. Can you, I always say, and I've said this throughout the playoffs breed desperation for teams that lose. They might see Brandon Ingram differently than maybe Toronto potentially does. Mm-hmm. But we'll see. I mean, there'll eventually be a market of players out there that maybe he needs to be included in as far as in a bigger deal.
1: Yeah, that's the way, I guess my hope would be in an Ingram trade that one of these other teams that's feeling that similar urgency evaluates him a little differently with their group, right? Like a Denver got knocked out. Do you explore a trade with them? Houston, who got knocked out unceremoniously and now faces big picture questions. Can you have a conversation with a team like that? Because if you're in a rebuild and you're trying to take a step, I don't think you want to make the same, and frankly, mistake the Raptors did in trading a first round pick that ends up being something of value for Ingram. And if you're a contender, I'm not sure what you want to give off of your roster in order to acquire a player like that, that you also believe helps you win now. So I think that like that one kind of is tricky as well. All of this being said, the point you made about making the desperation trade is the number one thing I'm hoping the Raptors avoid, which is, and not to write this one off in its immediacy because it's only year one, but I look at what the Orlando Magic did with

0: Desmond Bane, where it's four first round picks.
1: Yeah.
0: Four first round picks for a player like Desmond Bane, who has a limited ceiling, and it was pretty up and down year. If you're the Raptors, I really don't want to make the, okay, we're doing this deal to move off of a Jakob Poeltl, but then 2 years from now, we're looking back and saying, wow, they really hurt themselves from a picks and prospect standpoint to kind of end up making a lateral move upwards.
1: Yeah, I mean, it's a great point. I mean, certainly, every trade is circumstantial based on the player. Desmond Bane gets more for Anthony Davis or Trae Young or even probably Luka to that point.
0: Not probably, definitely.
1: Most definitely. So.

0: kind of in a hole where you kind of go into your pocket to pull out a first round pick and there's nothing in there. There's nothing left except for like, quarters and, dimes and everything like that. So yeah, you have to be, if you're, when you do it, as I always say, you gotta be right. Because if you don't, it could certainly set you back a bit.
1: Last one. I know you're a little pressed for time today. Our Michael Grange reported Grady Dick would be amenable to a trade, which is kind of obvious considering he doesn't play at all. So of course he would want to be open to a trade. What do you think his value is though? Like, because some teams you could at least still make the case that he's young and he was the 13th overall pick, and there is some level of pedigree to buy low, but I would imagine it's not very high.
0: I would say. I mean, he's going into last year of his rookie contract here. I think for Toronto, it would really be just to get off his money. I don't. Hard to say if you have to incentivize a team to take that back. I mean, there's a little more flexibility with money this summer as far as teams amendable to do that here. And I think I think a lot of it goes back to like evaluating him back when he was in college and when he came into the league right off the bat. That's kind of where you rely on your personnel guys. Now, getting off that money would certainly open up a little more doors for you as far as where you are with the apron and the tax.
1: Bobby Marks, again, ESPN Front Office Insider. Great work. I'm really thrilled that, as stressful as it was, you did get a lot of the work done ahead of time. I think
0: We
1: there's
0: got a lot more work to do, especially with the draft coming up, and we got a full packed schedule.
1: I'll be circling back with you then and
0: Yeah,
1: bothering you
0: we'll talk
1: for
0: after Chicago. We'll come back and talk draft and everything.
1: 100%. Thanks for making time, Bobby. I appreciate
0: You
1: it.
0: got it.
1: Be well,
0: Talk
1: man.
0: to you. Thank you.
1: Bobby Marks, ESPN and former Nets GM. So I'm really not trying to be doom and gloom about this at all, because I think that the Raptors' overwhelming takeaway is positive from this year. They upped their games, they got to get into a playoff series, and the goal of that playoff series was to discover more of who they are. And to me, it actually feels pretty conclusive. It isn't like, hey, Brandon Ingram coming back is actually going to elevate the ceiling of this group to the point where they're going to win a championship with the younger players. Like, stylistically, the fit is tough. The questions that we had going in about the injuries and big moments, the style of play, and the consistency of what he can do offensively, those were all on full display. I don't think he's a fit. I would be trying to explore deals this offseason, and frankly, I'd be willing to take a step back. I also think that this is going to be hard for some people to hear, and I'm guessing a lot will still push back given that he made the All-Star team this year, but that trade was a miss. If they could have a redo, you would want the Pacers pick. Like, if you called the Pacers tomorrow and said, hey, we want that pick for Brandon Ingram, they would laugh you out of the room. And even going back a little further, wouldn't you feel better if they had Siakam than Ingram? Like, if they had just kept Siakam, would you feel better too? It begs the question of paying OG Anunoby instead of having Quickley and RJ. Like, there's a couple of these moves that actually really did hurt the Raptors for where they're at right now, the way that they dealt off of the old core. And that's before getting to the Jakob Poeltl thing that I've already gone over a million different times. Now they've got to kind of work their way out of that. And to me, it would be, let's try to make sure we are a pace team that is more of Scottie Barnes' team offensively now. He can't carry the load every single night. I think that Quickley is a good keep at a buy and not trying to get panicky and move off of him. Was he a perfect player this season? No. I think it was a good year. It was a little bit of an underrated year. Is he a little overpaid? In Bobby's piece that he put up on YouTube, did he say that the Raptors would be able to move off that easily? No, as well. Like, he's $32.5 million for not a top, what? Where would you place him right now in the NBA amongst guards? It's a lot lower than you probably first thought of when you went in your mind's eye, and for someone that they like built in was going to be the future of this organization. But if they lose next year in the first round, it's not going to be viewed as, hey, this is just one big celebration. It won't. That's done. That era of Raptors basketball has closed with this group. They returned to the playoffs. They played admirably. There were a lot of good takeaways from the Walters and the CMBs and the Sheds and the Barnes. But the big guys, the big ticket items were missing and lacking. Personally, based on the way that Bobby's discussing Jakob Poeltl and the rest of the league is, I just don't see how you move off of them. Because if it costs you more than the 19th overall pick in a strong draft, that gets into untenable territory. The only way you do that is if you're making a move for somebody that actually makes you a championship level team. Truly. Like, that's kind of the echelon you've got to be in when you're trading multiple first round picks, multiple assets from the cupboards

0: for a team that isn't quite there yet and looks like they might be better with the younger core than with the older guys. I think RJ Barrett acquitted himself very well. Again, like the Quickly piece, I don't think a perfect player, but somebody who fits what the Raptors want to do a little bit more, someone who's bought into being in Toronto, someone who I don't like doing the hometown discount thing, and a lot of times it doesn't really materialize. But if you told me, hey, is RJ Barrett willing to take maybe a million or two less than, or are they more likely to win on the RJ Barrett contract than they have with some of the other ones, these other ones? I would say, yeah, I feel like there's a better shot of that. I do. So you start to circle Poeltl, desperation, move off of that deal, but you're not really getting anything back, or Ingram. And to me, it's Ingram. You are being fairly aggressive this offseason. And if you're not, I believe it's a mistake in trying to offload this contract. Because there's also another scenario here. Like, if you're pushing back and go, man, if they had Ingram in those games, maybe they win that series. Yeah, I don't think they win a championship. If you keep Brandon Ingram and the injuries do pop up again, and he does have that player option, now you are looking at a more untradeable contract. And I don't believe that there's going to be a ceiling change going into next year. Like, he made the All-Star team this season. Do you think that the year is going to be better than it was this year? Like, the odds-wise, just playing percentages, do you think that it's more likely Brandon Ingram is going to have a better season than he did when he played 73 games, made an All-Star team, or a worse season after he exited with that injury as he's another year older and we saw a little bit more of the problems with the style fit? Like, I would argue it is, with almost a certainty, the latter. More likely that it is a worse season. So do you want to paint yourself into a corner where all of a sudden a year from now he's opting into a player contract at that kind of a number that teams just don't even, they won't consider it unless there is an asset attached to it? To me, the time is kind of now to move off of Ingram. It makes a lot of sense. The trade was fine. It's not a disaster. He did help them get to the postseason. He does deserve credit for that. The playoffs that he, the playoff games that he played in, if he's got the heel issue and it was a bad look, but I don't think that that's the only reason why I'm doing it is like, I just think that Brandon Ingram can't play basketball anymore. No, I think he's a good player. I just don't think he's a very good fit for this team from a contract standpoint or a style of play standpoint and a risk standpoint. That those three things would be all working together to say, if you're going to make a move this year, have it be that one. Not the Poeltl trade, not the Quickly trade, maybe the RJ trade. I'm still more open-minded to that because he's an expiring contract in a league that covets that. He makes less money, and if you could turn him into a couple of really good pieces and build around these other guys, I'm not saying that there's a 0% chance that that could work out for you, but if the play is simply down to those two guys, I think it would be a mistake to lose out on RJ Barrett to keep Brandon Ingram. And that long term, we'd be looking at that and going, wish we had it all back. Quick break, come back, do some Jay's thoughts and what we missed.
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every time I take a peek at my phone, it's another person expressing joy. And another from a fan base that is furious about the Toronto Maple Leafs landing the first overall pick. That's sort of where the Leafs are supposed to be, by the way, in the ecosystem of the NHL. You don't want anybody happy for them. You don't want anybody being able to understand what this year was and go, yeah, you know, that is fairly deserved considering everything that did happen. You want it to be this way. I've been on record with this take for a decade now. That one of the sweetest things about the Leafs getting Matthews and Marner and Nylander and having the early successes was feeling like the Leafs were an evil empire again, that people were rooting against them rather than the worst thing in sports, which is when people pity you and go, I think the league is better when the Leafs are good. That's the worst thing someone can say to you. It's honestly the best chirp. It really is. So much better than just trying to hit with like the, what did the Sens fans, Matthews leaving, like, that's not nearly as bad as when you get pity from rivals, cities that you root against, saying that it's nice when you're relevant again. Oof, no, no thank you. So I'm going to have Ennis in tomorrow, and I'll discuss this with him a little further, but I just quick note on the Blue Jays before we jump into what we missed, which is simply, God, yesterday was a crusher, and the offense didn't really give the team any wiggle room. I get that, but whenever it's Roger, like if it's Rogers giving it up and the way he gives it up, where it's just infield hits, infield dribblers that make their way through and you get all the way to the eighth inning with a lead and you need it. You can just feel that same pressure starting to build up with the Blue Jays of like they win those couple series and it's like, okay, the fog is lifting a touch here. They're getting back to normal. Some of the guys are coming back healthy. Now you deal with the Berríos news. Springer just, again, it's just really tough watching him play knowing he's got a broken toe and that there's just 0% chance this isn't going to be impacting him for quite some time. Kirk is still a little ways away and you're watching Valenzuela, a guy who I'm a fan of, but make just too many tough mistakes in that ball game yesterday. For him to the getting picked off at second base and trying to tag up, yuck, disgusting, can't have it. He had an opportunity with a pickoff of his own. He throws to the wrong side of the base, but it just isn't a good enough throw for Jimenez to be able to apply a tag. Yeah, it's just a rough night for him. And then, yeah, the Blue Jays lose it. Now they need to go 17-11 the rest of the month in order to be one game above 500 heading into June. And like the reason why I think that's important is the season over in June? No, obviously not. You still just want to be around it, be in the wild card picture. There's not a lot of teams that are just completely taken off and lighting the world on fire. It looks like a very flat league. The Yankees, you're terrified of in terms of the four-game series and just their ability to run away with it in May. But yeah, June was always kind of the marker for the baseball community saying, don't get too worked up about the injuries or the slow start or the offense or how somebody's looking now or

0: able to produce runs. Okamoto, that feels great. Everything about him feels awesome right now. The defense yesterday, he just continues to hit and look like a totally different guy at the plate. And I will say this too. I want to know from someone who knows better than I do, because eye test wise, I see Kevin Gausman's velocity look great, and he didn't have a bad game by any stretch of the imagination. Like, he allowed two runs. But he now has, I believe, 8 strikeouts over his last 3 outings. Nearly half of his strikeouts this season, I think just about half, came in his first 2 outings. He had big punch-out numbers. This is a strikeout guy. And he's not striking out batters the same way. Maybe it's just a blip. Maybe it's just a 4-game slip-up or a 5-game dip for this guy. But it is notable that the strikeout numbers have dropped off like this in terms of, yeah, that being pretty damn important for this guy and his successes. Anyways, Brandon Brown is here. What did we miss?
1: Well, it seems like the curse of the Tropicana Field seems to be back now that the Rays are back there playing, and the Jays, obviously, their first series there.
0: You have their winning percentage there?
1: I do, yeah. So the Jays all-time at the Trop are now 92-146 for a 38.7% winning percentage there. So not great historically there at that event venue, but John Schneider was asked about it after Monday's loss, and he said, you know, it's not the building, it's not the turf, the roof, the lights, not anything. The Rays are just a good team, and we've got to play better. So do you subscribe to that, or do you feel like there is something about playing down in Florida and Tampa there?
0: I understand why he's saying what he's saying. Like, I do. You don't want that in your players' heads, and you just want it to be...
1: Yeah.
0: Like, nobody get... Baseball players are superstitious. Ernie Clement talks about... uses different players' bats because he thinks there's hits in them.
1: And he did the mustache and then immediately got rid of it.
0: Like, exactly. Yeah. So... John Schneider just saying immediately, hey, no such thing as ghosts. No such thing as ghosts. Hey, it's not the building. It's just they're a good team. Let's just go out there. Totally understand. My viewpoint is there's something about it. There's just something about it. There's something about when they go down there. It's a mindset thing, and that's how all of this stuff works, right? Is you put yourself in that headspace, and it's there. And it's a collective. It's the Blue Jays fans who travel, and God, there's more Blue Jays games at those Tampa games than... Tampa fans,
1: absolutely.
0: For the most part. It's just that building, there's something about it. You go down there, and it's how many times when it's a pivotal point of the season, and it's a trip to the Trop, and you're a Blue Jays fan, and you look at the schedule, and you see those games, you go, just don't get swept. Just don't get embarrassed down there. And yeah, Tampa's had some really good teams over that stretch, but this year, the Toronto Blue Jays are supposed

0: to be much better than them. And you'd like to see some wins. And I just don't feel as confident when they face them down there. And I would imagine that some of the players that have been around this long enough, like, I don't think Okamoto's thinking about that.
1: No.
0: I think he's, like, showing up and he's like, yeah, it's just another baseball team. Yeah. But if you're the Vladdies or you're the Gospins and you've been around for a little bit and you're going down to the Trop and you're always kind of thinking, like, hey, we struggle down here. I bet it's in their heads. A little bit. And I'll ask Cliff Floyd that this week about like teams you just struggle against and how it actually impacts you and whether there's anything tangible to it. But yeah, it's just kind of hard to dismiss that sample size of them getting dominated by the Rays and having it be that way with a divisional opponent who is not always a more loaded organization than you and does kind of have blips of being competitive and being a stronger team in baseball rather than just like sustained success like the Yankees do. Yeah, just it's annoying. I hate
1: it. Well, and even in the, you know, you'd think the last 10 years when you probably would view the Jays as a better team, you know, historically over that time, you know, 29 and 51 since 2016. So even in the last, you know, handful or 10 years when they've had really good teams,
0: yeah,
1: the Rays haven't been maybe as strong. They still just have trouble going down there and winning games. So
0: I'm trying to, I want to know what the record was when they had to go play at the Yankee Springs.
1: That's for, George Steinbrenner Field, I guess. Yeah, that's a good point.
0: I need those numbers. I need the, hey, when they, is it a, because if it's strong against the Rays in George Steinbrenner Field, I'm immediately accepting that the curse is real and just having those games be write-offs.
1: So 2025, they went 2-5 there. So they lost.
0: So it's just some, they go play the Rays and the Rays just own them. Seems they just have their number. Yeah. God, it's so annoying. All right, what's next?
1: So I think we should dive into maybe a little bit more of the Jose Berríos saga there. What's going on? You mentioned it just off the top there, but he had some imaging done yesterday. We're waiting for, you know, that to come out and see exactly what's going on, but had two back-to-back starts with Buffalo that weren't so good. He seemed to be healthy at the beginning of the season. There was that whole trouble with the WBC, thought he was going down there, seemed like there was something in his physical.
0: Mm-hmm.
1: Where are you kind of at with Berríos? Do you see him joining the rotation at any point this year?
0: I mean, it's getting hard to.
1: Yeah.
0: He's someone who already had a fracture in his elbow, had ramped himself up, got shut down, had to work his way back up, struggles, and immediately he's getting imaging done. And I would just have to think that someone who's already got an injury, having to have that happen, it's not a great sign. Speaking of things that are cursed, like the Blue Jays pitching staff from an injury standpoint, to lose Cody Ponce, to have Max Scherzer have to deal with multiple injuries, that's a little bit more explainable at 42 years old. To be waiting on Bieber, to see Lauer just lose some velocity and lose some stuff. And yeah, just it's weird because you feel great about the way that they've pitched overall. Like, pitching has definitely not been one of the problems of this baseball team. They've been able to survive a lot of this. But yeah, Lauer, the way that he was going, it became sort of conclusive looking. Hey, Berríos is going to come back up here and replace him. And maybe you can get something from someone who's consistent. You could talk yourself into Berríos having a bounce back season. And now, yeah, like, I'm not going to write him off before I know what the imaging is. I think that that's kind of a tough thing to do. Maybe they do come back and say, yeah, you know, it's a little bit of a rest. We're going to shut him down for 15 days and then try to build him back up and keep that door open. But what I would say is it's getting pretty hard to envision him impacting the ball club this year in a overwhelmingly positive way. Right? Like,
1: yeah.
0: This was already someone that you kind of were supposed to put down as maybe not being on the playoff rotation in the first place when this team is fully healthy. And now I would be thinking, weirdly, if the Blue Jays were heading to the trade deadline, one of the big, beautiful things of this offseason was that you looked at it and said, well, they're not going to have to be in the starting pitching market. Like, they're not going to have to trade for another Shane Bieber.
1: Yeah.
0: Because they're going to have their guys. They're going to have Dylan Cease. They're going to have Kevin Gausman. They're going to have Shane Bieber. They're going to have Cody Ponce, who you're really hopeful in that this is going to translate in a way. And Berríos was like a luxury item. It was hey, you're trying to get something out of this. You look at the contract, kind of immovable. You might just have to end up eating this thing. And yeah, I feel bad for the guy. I know people think I have like a vendetta against him because I wanted him moved after he didn't show up for the World Series. But no, I don't care. Like, by all accounts, Berríos is a great guy. And for a good portion, he was a solid Blue Jay. I really hoped that he could come up and contribute with this team. I really wanted him to. But now it's hard to maintain that hope given everything we know now, from the elbow, having to leave last season, now dealing with this for what is closer to a year.
1: Feels that way. Yeah,
0: because he started to struggle.

0: and you started to feel this thing midway through last season. So you put two and two together with all of that, and it's kind of a tough. It's tough to look at it and say things are going to get a lot better here. All right, what's next?
1: Some interesting news coming out of the Argos and BMO Field. It seems mm-hmm. like after the World Cup, they're going to be doing kind of an all-you-can-eat concession option at Argos games this year. The home opener.
0: This.

0: bucks?
1: $40 for the ticket and the all-you-can-eat concessions.
2: Oh, yeah. Count me in. Here's the thing. I didn't need that to go to an Argos game because I already love going to Argos games.
1: Yeah.
2: I do. Like, I've said this, and I'll say it again. The best bang for your buck ticket in the entire city is the Toronto Argonauts. Have been really competitive these last couple of years, ended up winning a Grey Cup, have been a talented team, a well-coached team, an enjoyable team. CFL has always been a bit of a struggle translating to television for people in this market because we watch a ton of NFL, and I've said this, but and I'll say it again, it's an event city. People want the best in Toronto. They're not really interested in the secondary leagues. It is the way that it is. That's why, how many people know what the series is right now with Laval and the Marlies?
1: Not many.
2: It's 2-2.
1: Yeah.
2: It's 2-2. They just had a game where they beat them. They're the 4 seed. They're playing the 1 seed. They lost last night, but the prior game was like Easton Cowan scored, and they played a really good game, and I don't think that there's a single person in the city having a conversation about what Easton Cowan's doing in playoff hockey for the AHL franchise that is as accessible as it gets from a financial standpoint and an access standpoint in the city. And the Argos suffer that from a television standpoint. And I just wish more people went to these games because I think if you go to a CFL game, you watch the Toronto Argonauts play, you go to a rivalry game against the Hamilton Tiger Cats, you go to a playoff game and you endure some of the elements and you sit there and you watch football, you're going to know it's an awesome product at a great price. So the fact that they're given this promotion, like, I'm all in. I do my best. I do my very best to tell people about the Toronto Argonauts. And here's the other part of it too. I've had many friends, acquaintances, go, I'm going to an Argos game, or I'm thinking about going to an Argos game. And then they go, and is the conversation, that was kind of boring, or I didn't have a very good time, or like, you know, the traffic was nuts, and we tried to, it's always, wow, that was so fun. Like, yeah, I know, I'm aware. And maybe it is through some promotions, maybe it is through some giveaways that some more people are trying to get into the state. Maybe this does appeal to some people because they're like, hell, you can take your kids or your family or some people, your friends to a ball game and be able to eat and go watch a product for $40. That's unbelievable in this economy. So yeah, like maybe this works. I hope it does because I hate seeing empty seats at those games, especially when the team is good and they deserve eyeballs and attention. And so, yeah. And some people go like, well, JD, you don't talk about CFL enough on the show. I'm like, yeah, because there's just not enough interest level in it. Most people don't know what I'm talking about. Most people don't end up having a real investment in the team. But yeah, I love the Argos. I can't wait to go to some of these games. I'm even going to go watch them play in Guelph this year. Like, I'm gonna make the trek while the World Cup is here and go to some games out there and see what it looks like. And I'm excited for when they return to BMO and they have these promotions. And hopefully the city is willing to embrace them a little bit more because it's an awesome product.
1: Well, that's what I was going to say is like with the World Cup, there might be some buildup in terms of the hype because, like you said, they're going to be playing home games, I think, in Hamilton and in Regina because the World Cup will be taken over BMO. So, yeah, people will be excited for when they come back. Mm. And there's also the CNE promotion, I think, is always huge every year. People go down, check out the CNE, and then they get the mixed ticket for the Argos game as well. So always a good chance to get people involved there. But you're right, it should be fun. I should mention that they're going to be taking the Blue Jays lead in doing dollar hot dogs as well, I believe, on specific nights.
2: So why wouldn't you? Everybody should do loony dogs. Like, it just it's an undeniably successful promotion and it works in this city. People love loony dogs. All right, what's next?
1: Only one game in the NHL last night. We had the Avs beat the Wild in Colorado, taking a 2-0 lead. Avs look really strong. They're looking like the number one contender in my mind for the Stanley Cup. Anything jump out to you? I think Nathan MacKinnon scored again, his fourth goal in the playoffs. They just look like they're on their way to another
2: Cup
1: final.
2: Yeah, and not just the skill and the speed, but also the physicality that they're playing with in the series, right? Like Quinn Hughes getting crunched multiple times, one big hit by Nathan MacKinnon in this game. And they through two games, long series, but through two games, there just seems to be a real pedigree difference between these two groups. The Avalanche look better than any team in the Stanley Cup playoffs, and that includes the Carolina Hurricanes, who look great.
1: Yeah.
2: The Avs at this point, in this moment in time, May 6th, it feels like it would be a disappointment if they didn't win a Stanley Cup, period. That's how good they look. That's how badly they're beating. Well, and again, Minnesota made the comeback, and it was a really wild first game. I get that. No pun intended. But the Avs just look deeper, stronger, better, more skilled, more physical, better coached, all these different things than a lot of these other teams. So what really sticks out to me, though, about

0: Cavs in this moment is how well built they are.
1: Yeah.
0: How it's like a team that had McKinnon and McCarr that faced those questions from a build standpoint, salary-wise. How they've just been able to supplement their talent with great moves, how they got off guys at the right time, where they've made savvy decisions in trades, that they've acquired the right pieces and gave guys good contracts that have worked out for them, like the Brock Nelson moves. And it's like, there's a way of doing this. You know, if you're the Oilers or you're the Maple Leafs and you acquired this level of talent, and I know I shouldn't compare them because the Oilers went to Stanley Cup Finals, but not to diminish what the Edmonton Oilers have done, but if the Leafs were in the West, I am a believer that they would have gone deeper over the course of their tenure there.
1: Sure.
0: Like when we do the direct comparisons to two, and yes, Drysdale, McDavid, completely different playoff dogs than what the Maple Leafs have had. My point is just simply being, if the Oilers were out East, I'm not sure they make it to Stanley Cup Finals. Maybe not, but whatever. Who cares? That's irrelevant in this conversation. The point is, both of those teams did not build well around their stars. Do the stars in Toronto deserve more criticism than the stars in Edmonton? Yes, absolutely they do. But the way that the Avalanche have been able to sustain the success, they've had playoff disappointments. Huge ones.
1: Yeah.
0: Man, how ugly was it when Rantanen's eliminating you right after you trade him? Like, you look like bozos. It was a horrendous look. Everyone just put it down in pen, like, what a mistake to give up on this talent. And now you see, like, part of the byproduct of that is that they were able to go get a Nazem Kadri at the trade deadline, that they're able to have Brock Nelson, that the team... You look at their lines, you look at their blue line, you look at the fact that they made savvy moves in net to go out and be like, yeah, we're going to retool this, we're going to do it on the fly, we're going to get new guys in here. It's so impressive to see not only did you get these stars, that's a gift, that's a true gift to be able to pick at the top of the lottery, get the Nathan McKinnons, get the Cale Makars of the world, but to translate that into their entire era feeling like they could win Stanley Cups and make moves, aggressive moves, scary moves. Trading Rantanen is a scary move. And coming out on the other side of that and not having it feel like a disaster and looking like one of the best teams in hockey, as these guys do hit, you know, McKinnon is 30s, McCarr late 20s, it's super impressive. It really is. It should be lauded. It should be talked about more. Their front office probably doesn't get as much credit as they deserve just
1: definitely
0: because
1: not.
0: Narratively it does go to those other guys first, which makes sense. Like,
1: yeah.
0: It is. And it's not a primary focus market for here. We do Canadian teams first and teams that are in your division kind of second, or especially teams that are on the East Coast. Like, you get way more Sabres conversation this year than you got Colorado Avalanche conversation. You get way more Montreal Canadiens. You get where I'm going with this.
1: Yeah.
0: But they should be lauded for the way that they are built. It is incredible and it is a real achievement. And yeah, it sets them apart from the rest of these teams that also have top tier talent.
1: Yeah, and I think there's been a lot of talk about Vegas too, like the way that they've built their roster, so many traded players, very few, you know, homegrown talent. But I think the Avs are a similar situation where it's like you pick a few guys at the top of the draft that you see as your core, and then you spend the rest of your time trying to figure out what fits perfectly in between.
0: But Vegas also had some things that were like advantageous.
1: Of course, and they started their tenure started
0: the way
1: very
0: they
1: well,
0: started,
1: yeah.
0: And the way that they wrote the rules for an expanding team helped them more than the league obviously realized.
1: Yeah.
0: Then there is their division, and then there also is the state tax stuff where guys want to go there. They're willing to take less money. They've been more flexible to be able to do that. Like, it's a market that has really worked for NHL players.
1: Yeah.
0: Colorado doesn't have those same advantages, and we just don't do the same thing where it goes to like, oh, well, they're capped out, and now the ceiling or the window is closing. They've been able to extend this window into those big contracts, which is such an impressive feat, and have, again, depth where you don't look at their roster and go, all these guys were lottery ticket players. Wow, this actually broke their way. What a tremendous fluke this was. Because that happens with some teams. None of their stuff feels fluky. We got to talk about Masai before we close out the show.
1: Yeah, absolutely. So Masai spoke, I think it was yesterday, as the president, Dallas. Alternate governor of the Mavs. What were your thoughts about his press conference and obviously his hiring in general?
0: It's complicated.
1: Yeah.
0: Yeah. I will always root for Masai Ujiri. How could you not? Like, not just what he did for the city from a basketball standpoint, but I've mentioned this countless times when discussing him. I think that in terms of shaping, reshaping the identity of the Toronto Raptors, it wasn't just the championship. It wasn't just being competitive. It was the way Masai carried himself in this city. And It is the

0: believe in Toronto stuff. It is the F Brooklyn moments. It is like all of those things with Masai, the way that he spoke about this place was so different than anybody else. Like, how many people like to try to use excuses when they talk about a place where they go, well, we got the these limitations. And look at the Maple Leafs, for example, right? The Maple Leafs have done this thing year over year where people around them talk about the pressures of the market and how difficult it is with the spotlight on you and with your family and go on down the line. Masai never said a word about how it was challenging to attract free agents as a Toronto Raptors general manager and then president. He never once tried to make excuses for any part of being the only Canadian franchise in a sport. It was just confidence about the city of Toronto. Believe in Toronto. Believe in the Toronto Raptors. We'll win here or we'll win again. I wish he would have gotten an opportunity to win again. I think that he made a bunch of tough moves, especially like I mentioned the Siakam trade. I mentioned the OG deal, getting Acapulco. Like, he was involved in a lot of this stuff. The post-2020 season was a lot of misses for this organization. Norman Powell trade. Like, go on down the line, brother. You can find a lot of these examples. There was a reason to think you could move off of Masai Ujiri. And I'm not saying that I would want to go back and maybe change those things, but it's like a, I want to see Masai do well. I root for Masai. I like Masai. I don't certainly wish any kind of ill will on him. This is not at all a relationship like Toronto had with Kyle Dubas when he left, and you go to Pittsburgh and you're like, please don't win. Like, please, please, please.
1: Yeah.
0: But it's just something about like, yeah, Masai is Toronto's guy. And if he wins with Dallas and now he's got Cooper Flagg and he's got all this flexibility to build around like a true one of one superstar, there's like a possibility where he has a huge legacy there as well. And he becomes kind of a Dallas guy and he closes out his career there. And it's just like, it's a little uncomfortable. That's all I'm saying. It's like, I'm happy for him. You don't want to hold someone down and have them just be like, oh, but you're only Toronto's person. But it's like, yeah, like, seeing Masai Ujiri win a championship, I think most people would be pretty happy. And I would too, if he won one with the Dallas Mavericks. But it would also feel like, oh, that was our guy. And we let him go. And then if he goes on to have more successes and you have to wonder whether or not you should have just kept him. Like, there was a moment where I thought that Masai Ujiri was going to be here as long as they could keep him. And that the only way out was if he was actually leaving to pursue a job that was in either another sport or another like arena entirely. So yeah, it's a little complicated. I was getting the feels. He's given those quotes like one king left, another king arrives, or we got a prince. And I'm
1: so
0: like,
1: good.
0: God, I miss the quotes. Man, I miss the fire and the passion of Masai Ujiri. Anyway, we're back tomorrow. We'll see you then.
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gods wear blue and white. That is the only conclusion after, with just an 8.5% chance of winning the lottery, the Toronto Maple Leafs have the number one pick in the 2026 NHL draft. You can't make this stuff up, folks. There's no agenda. There's nothing. This is just unbelievable luck. The Toronto Maple Leafs, they've only missed the playoffs twice over the past 12 years. And in those years, both years, they get the number one pick. My goodness. And Matt Sundin, I don't know how he is as a hockey executive, what his pedigree is and the decision-making that he's going to show and if he's qualified for the job, but certainly right off the bat, he's got some luck. And the Maple Leafs have some luck too. So whether it's going to be Gavin McKenna or Ivar Stenberg, whoever comes to

0: Toronto, you just got to thank your lucky stars that you were given this opportunity after you decided to tank late in the season. And again, 8.5% chance of winning the lottery. And you get the number one pick. Vancouver is very upset. Several NHL franchises are very upset at how things went down last night. But then be the breaks. And we don't know what the status is of Austin Matthews with the Leafs. Will he be back? Does he want to be back? And we don't know where the team is going to be going forward. Is Craig Berube going to be the coach? Will he be back? That's all unclear. But one thing we do know is that the Leafs are about to get an unbelievable prospect into their system. And hopefully they can make something happen next year. Obviously, lots of wrinkles throughout the lineup, things to address. And I still don't even know if they should be looking to win next year. I mean, to me, you look at where you are in comparison to the rest of your division, your conference, you got to make up some ground. And there's not many ways to do it when you're already kind of at your limit with your finances. A lot of long-term money is already committed. And you got flaws, and you're looking for some miracles for sure. You got one miracle going your way, and that is that you got the number one pick in the upcoming NHL draft. So salute to the Leafs and management and the fans, of course. You got lucky, and you got to be good to be lucky sometimes, and other times you just don't need to be. You just have the hockey gods on your side. And they were absolutely prevalent last night at the NHL draft. The reactions across the hockey world were fascinating to watch. Some people are just stunned. Others obviously celebrating, and others are just perplexed at how something like this could happen to this Leafs team. Pretty impressive. The lottery balls did go their way, but the balls aren't going the way for the Toronto Blue Jays. Not at all. I mean, right now, you're only a game out of the wild card, so everything's good there, but the injuries have been piling up throughout the year. It's one after another after another. You're the walking wounded, and there's help on the way. Reinforcements are coming, and you're just hoping that everyone stays healthy enough to get on a bit of a run here. We thought, like a couple weeks ago, that, you know, okay, we found our way. We're going to start getting some healthy bodies. We'll get some wins together and everything will be good. But the losses keep on coming. Obviously, very much so, at Tropicana Field. I don't know what it is. We'll talk to our next guest about that, Brendan Wild. And then later on today, at 11:30, David Shepard is going to join to talk some NBA playoffs. But straight up, man, I don't know what it is about Tampa, Tropicana Field. Maybe our guest has an idea at what kind of voodoo is going on in Tampa. It's Brendan Wild from The Score. What's up, bud? How are you?
1: I'm good, man. I guess the Maple Leafs are happy the draft lottery was not held at Tropicana Field last night, because they probably would have lost that pick. But luckily it wasn't. And unfortunately for the Blue Jays and the rest of baseball, Tropicana Field is repaired and now a host of horrors once again.
0: I think on the whole, Toronto would embrace that fact that the NHL draft lottery is far, far away from anything to do with Tropicana Field. Yesterday, just for yesterday, let's keep it that way. Do you know what's going on, man? Like, it's so confusing why not just the Blue Jays too, but Tropicana Field just seems to have everyone's number. I don't quite keep my finger on it, but what, since 2021, the Blue Jays have, or 2020 rather, the Blue Jays have a 685 OPS at Tropicana Field. Like, obviously, they're playing better. They've won 11 of their last 12. They're 11-4 at Tropicana Field. That's all good. But this is, like, historically a really bad spot for the Blue Jays. It has its own voodoo going on. Do you have, like, any theories, serious or not, at what's going on here? Why can't the Blue Jays win there?
1: Yeah, I have a couple, and it's not just the Blue Jays. Tampa's 13-4 at home this year, so they're really, really excellent home team. I think they take a

0: advantage of almost every opponent that comes there. My theory is I think it's the environment is probably hard to play there. Usually we've seen some pretty sparse crowds there, pretty dead. So maybe it's hard for opposing teams to get up for that series playing in that building. We have seen some weird quirks about the building with the catwalks and other things. And maybe it's just being in Florida in general. Just the weather's typically always nice there. When I was in Miami visiting, the last thing I wanted to do was to go indoors and watch a baseball game. And so maybe guys are just enjoying the outside a little bit too much when they're in Florida, and then you have to get ready for a game. And it's just hard to shift that mindset in that really quiet building. But yeah, the Tropicana Field has plagued the Blue Jays for a long time. It was nice when Tampa moved on the other side of the causeway and were playing at Steinbrenner Field last year. I think a lot of the hitters really enjoyed playing in that smaller ballpark. But yeah, Tropicana Field is back, and it's back for at least a few more years. And we've seen some of the weirdest Jays games, I think, ever at that stadium. And last night was just kind of another example of the Rays are never out of a game in that stadium, and kind of expect the unexpected and expect to lose in the most frustrating fashion in that building.
1: Yeah, no kidding. Well, the Blue Jays are hoping that their bats come back, because it's been hit and miss with the Toronto Blue Jays and their ability to get runners in scoring position and also to bring them in. You look at it, and for whatever reason, injuries, of course, have played a factor, and Addison Barger should be returning over the next few days for Toronto, but Alejandro Kirk is still a little bit of a ways away, and then your whole catcher situation at the moment, just you're not getting great production from there on either side of the ball. But looking at Vladdy specifically, he's hitting extremely well, and the power isn't there necessarily, but you look at his second lowest fly ball rate of his career so far, and the lowest home run per fly ball rate as well. So the contact is good, the power is good, but he's not getting the ball in the air. Can you diagnose what may be going on?

0: per fly ball rate as well. So the contact is good. The power is good, but he's not getting the ball in the air. Can you diagnose what may be going on there?
1: Yeah, I think it's just exactly what you said. He's just not getting the ball in the air. And we've seen Vladdy have these types of struggles before where he's hitting the ball extremely hard, but he's hitting it into the ground. And it seems more mechanical than anything and something that he'll just have to work through to get more launch on the ball. And like I said, I feel like Vladdy kind of started last season like this, and we were all questioning where the power was and where it's going to come from. And I think the day off was it yesterday. I think maybe that helped a little bit. I think one of the best attributes of Vladdy is that he's willing to play in plays every day. But I think maybe getting him off his feet at least to start that game was a good thing. And maybe he worked on a couple more things in the cage. But yeah, with it, I'm not overly concerned. Obviously, you need more power from him. And Okamoto's pretty much been the only power source for the Blue Jays this year. And when you're not hitting for power, it's hard to score runs, and it's hard to clump two or three or four hits together. And if that's your offense, that's not really a sustainable way to win. So you have to hit the ball over the wall. I'm not overly concerned about where Vladdy is. I would obviously like more power, but I think as the season progresses, I think he'll be just fine. Very similar to last year. Make a couple more mechanical tweaks, get the ball in the air, and with the power and the barrel percentage and everything else that comes with Vladdy, the ball is going to eventually go over the wall with a couple more tweaks.
0: What are your thoughts on the hitters around Vladdy not producing in the way that probably last year we may have seen with the Bo Bichette? Of course, he's pretty hard person to replicate in terms of production, but considering the lack of oomph around Vladdy and the lack of fear essentially for opposing pitchers, like there just is nothing really to sway them away from throwing a lot of off-speed pitches to Vladdy and pretty much asking him like, yo, I want to see you knock this out of the park. He's making great contact, he's hitting the ball everywhere, but could it just be simply that because there's a lack of potential pop around Vladdy that could be a reason why he's not getting those kinds of pitches that he can drive?
1: Yeah, I think that's a pretty good point. And I think that was always the concern. Not that Bo was like a huge masher, but Bo's a guy that you can put in front of or behind Vladdy, and it allows Vladdy to see better pitches. And they don't necessarily have that this year. And as you said, injuries have not helped that situation. But yeah, with Vladdy, you can pitch around him somewhat. I mean, he's a guy that's not going to strike out. He's a guy that is willing to take a walk, similar to Juan Soto. So yeah, maybe opposing teams are game planning to not let Vladdy hurt you, and you pitch around him. If he's going to take his walk, you're happy with that if you're the opposition. So I think that probably does have something to contribute, that is contributing to this. And yeah, injuries are definitely an issue with this lineup right now. But I did think that going into the offseason, they needed to add another power bat. And while Okamoto has been incredible for them, I do think they were one bat short during the offseason. And now that you add in the injuries to Springer and Barger, I think you're really seeing that exposed right now.
0: Well, you mentioned him, and that was my next thing I wanted to ask you about. Kazuma Okamoto has been unbelievable.
1: Yeah.
0: Right? 10 home runs in his first 35 games. There's only one other Blue Jays rookie to do that in team history. Care to guess who it is?
1: I won't even embarrass myself, so hit me with the answer.
0: It's Bo Bichette.
1: Well, there you go.
0: Who would have thunk it? But ultimately, though, Bo is gone. Okamoto is in. The defense has been far better than we probably thought. And now that the power is coming through here, he moved a little bit further back from the plate. That was an adjustment that he made along with the Blue Jays hitting staff. So that adjustment has helped him just be a little bit more equal with the ball on all sides. And looking at him now and that cleanup spot for the Blue Jays, is he probably the answer to at least alleviate some of the pressure on Vladdy? So hopefully he can see some better pitches, because I don't see another person in the lineup right now who's at least healthy that can provide what he does behind Vladdy.
1: Yeah, I think him hitting behind Vladdy would be perfect. And as we were just talking about, and now you have a guy, if Vladdy walks, you have a guy that can put the ball over the fence and there's your two runs or multiple runs in an inning. What Okamoto's done, and especially this hot stretch,

0: been incredibly impressive. When they signed him, I said if he hit 15 to 20 home runs with a 750 OPS, I think that would be a huge success. And he's been exceeding that early. A pretty big adjustment for him to come over to the major leagues. He missed a part of spring training with the WBC, so I think that probably attributed to a bit of a slow start. But he's been everything that the Blue Jays could have asked for and more. And as you said, defensively too, he's been extremely impressive at third base. I know there were some people that saying his glove might not play in the majors. I think he's more than alleviated those concerns.
1: Sure.
0: Like I said, the power has been really good, and he's been the exact thing that they've needed during this stretch with injuries. Just the power has been so dire for them that they need a bat like this. And I know there is a knock, like he does strike out a fair bit amount, but the way that this offense is constructed with a lot of guys who don't strike out, if you have Okamoto who brings the power that he does, and you live with those strikeouts, especially when this lineup doesn't really strike out a lot. So he's exactly what this team has needed at this point.
1: Here with Brandon Weil of The Score, John Schneider has expressed his frustrations with the offense and where they are. Now, it's still early in the season, but from his standpoint, it comes down to swing decisions. And are you putting your best foot forward in terms of the pitches that you are trying to swing and make contact with power? And the Blue Jays, they got a great contact rate once again this season, but the hard hit rate is bottom third. And last season, they're around league average in that capacity. So when it comes to someone like, Yohendrick Pinyango, and what he's done for the Blue Jays in his small time here, I mean, he's offered them something that they just simply haven't had throughout their lineup. And some tough decisions are looming for John and company. Do you feel like he just has to stay with the big club considering what he's doing, regardless of who's coming in or who's out or whatever? Like, it just seems like he's earned at least like a longer leash considering how he's played recently.
0: Yeah, I think that's fair to say. And this is exactly what you want from a player that's coming up when he gets an opportunity, is to kind of seize the moment. And it's definitely not an easy situation, especially for such a young player. But yeah, he's been excellent, and he's given the Blue Jays exactly what they need. He's not striking out. He's hitting the ball to all fields, been pretty decent defensively. So yeah, I think he's at least done everything that he could do to put himself to put his best foot forward with the coaching staff. Obviously, there's other decisions that go into that. Players with options, just having faith in other players. Like David Schneider is a guy that maybe potentially would be on the bubble. But they've shown a lot of faith in David Schneider throughout his career. And there were times where they could have optioned him or moved on from him. And that faith has been rewarded. So, yeah, I will be curious to see when guys start to get healthy, how some of these bubble guys shake out. But yeah, if you're Pinyango, you could not have given yourself a better first impression to the coaches. And even if he does get sent down, at least he has that confidence, even though it's a small sample size, that, you know what, I can perform at the big league level, and maybe another injury happens and he's the next man up once again.
1: Yeah, for sure. I mean, 10 hits and 23 plate appearances, not too shabby for him. And John Schneider, like, whether you like it or not, he does trust his players. He gives them a long leash because, I mean, that's kind of his MO, is that he believes in his guys. And he's shown a lot of belief in Jeff Hoffman over the years, but the switch has been made where Louis Varland is their closer for now. And, I mean, AL reliever of the month for March and April. Not too shabby so far for Louis out of the bullpen. 29 Ks in 17 innings, 32.9 whiff percentage. He's delivering. And for Jeff Hoffman, do you feel like, I mean, the way that it was phrased when this all went down is that we're going to give Jeff some time to work on his stuff, and then we'll revisit this later. But considering how Louis is performing, I mean, it's going to be awfully hard to take him out of that closer spot with the way that he's relished it.
0: Yeah, first off, I have a lot of respect in time for Jeff Hoffman, the way that he's handled this. And no pitcher, especially coming off the World Series, how that ended and going into the season and losing the closer's role, like, that's hard mentally for anyone. And no pitcher wants to go through that. And I thought that he's handled himself with a lot of grace and with a lot of class. And he said everything the right way, and he's also performed the right way. Like, he is putting the team first. And I think the results

0: speaking for themselves now that he's in this setup role. I think he's looked more like himself, and I think it's really realigned the bullpen, and I think they're maximizing the late innings. Obviously, last night didn't go so well, but on the whole, I really like the Hoffman-Rogers into Varland setup. Varland's been incredible also. Like, he's gotten into a lot of traffic, I think, as a closer, but because his stuff is so good and has elite strikeout stuff, closers are going to get into trouble, whether it's Craig Kimbrell or Aroldis Chapman. Like, some of the best closers maybe operate better with a little bit of traffic on. So not a knock on Varland that maybe he's allowed a few more base runners in the closer's role, but he's getting the results. So, yeah, I think this bullpen hierarchy right now and how it's set up, if they can continue to all pitch how they're pitching and be healthy, I don't think there's a need to throw Hoffman back into the closer's role if everything's working. But, yeah, major credit to Jeff Hoffman for kind of accepting his role and getting back on track. And credit to Varland as well. He's never closed before, and he's kind of taken on that role and run with it. And he's been so incredible since they acquired him.
1: And you got to have thick skin to be a closer. No different than a goaltender, too. You got to be able to bounce back after rough days, more so in baseball than hockey because of how often they play. But the level of crazy that you need, I think Louis has the right amount where it's the utmost confidence in himself, but also he's going to acknowledge if there was a bad pitch or if he left something up and that kind of stuff. And I don't know if I ever really felt the same about Jeff Hoffman. It's not really a mechanical thing, but I think when it comes to being a closer and you're coming in cold and everyone in a playoff game has had a few plate appearances, they're feeling good about themselves, and you have to come in on the road or whatever and get three outs when the odds are kind of against you. I feel like Louis is built to withstand that more so than a Jeff Hoffman. That's kind of just like a random idea, I suppose, or an opinion piece. But I do like how Louis has looked out of the bullpen so far, especially in that closer role. You mentioned Tyler Rogers and what happened last night. So he's been awesome for the Blue Jays, no doubt about it. But we know his MO, that there is going to be contact. Sometimes it's going to be soft. And in a case like yesterday, yeah, he got hit around a little bit, but the pitches just, the ball found a way out of the infield. Do you feel like it was a wise time to use Tyler, considering the heart of the order was coming up for the Rays?
0: Yeah, I have no problem with that decision. I think that's just what happens sometimes when the drop it, and B, a guy who kind of pitches to contact and doesn't necessarily strike a lot of people out. Like, the Rays just did a good job putting the bat on the ball and finding holes. I think I would classify this more as like a blip, something that's going to happen every once in a while with a guy with Rogers, as opposed to major alarm bells. I mean, I think the first hit, the spray just hit the chalk, and then you get some balls up the middle. Like, 9 times out of 10, those balls are going to find a glove, especially with how good defensively the Blue Jays infield is. It's just, it was kind of, I think, the perfect storm. But I'm not going to take anything away with Rogers. I would throw him right back out there in the same situation tonight if the event happens. So, yeah, just one of those things where, yeah, a guy that doesn't strike out a lot, doesn't miss a ton of bats. The bats just kind of found the holes last night, and unfortunately it resulted in a loss.
1: I know you've really enjoyed the Dylan Cease experience with the Blue Jays so far. What has surprised you about him so far? Just being able to see him more often, I'm sure, like, you're following him when he was in other places, but right now he's with the Blue Jays and we're just seeing him every 5 days. The games are on TV, et cetera. What stood out about Dylan Cease and how he's been able to help the Blue Jays get some wins?
0: Yeah, I think my biggest takeaway is just how quickly he's adjusted to a new organization. Signed a massive contract. That brings a lot of pressure. Changing leagues once again, changing coasts. Just a lot. It's not always easy for starting pitchers to hit the ground running when you're joining a new team. But I think Cease has been excellent. I always knew he was nasty and a big strikeout guy, but I think he's been even nastier than I was thinking. And obviously there's been a lot of chatter that because he's not necessarily always chasing the strikeout, but because he is striking a lot of guys out, that elevates the pitch count. He doesn't necessarily pitch deeper into games. That doesn't bother me as much as other people. I think he's been fine in that respect, but yeah, just, it's been really fun to just watch someone with absolutely elite stuff, carve up hitters. And I think he's going to be

0: He's obviously already been really good, but I think he's just going to be a legitimate one or two starter. Nice compliment to Kevin Gausman. And yeah, I just overall, I've been very pleased with how quickly he's adapted and how good he's been.
1: Final question for you on the Red Sox. Yesterday, you were tweeting about this, the moment that Alec Gamboa had yesterday. A couple of strikeouts. His dad was very emotional watching it. It's a cool moment for him, his family, and all that. But your Red Sox, their state of the union, how are they right now? Do you feel like we're trending in the right direction with them?
0: They're a disaster. They're like, for any Blue Jays fan that complains about the offense, go sit and watch a Red Sox game. I know they kind of broke out last night against Framber Valdez, but it's tough to watch. And I think it's just weird for someone who's grown up watching the Red Sox and obviously following the Jays so closely to see these two teams that when I think about these teams, I just think about power and elite offenses, and to see both of these teams sitting near the bottom in the major leagues and runs scored and homers and extra base hits. It's just, it's weird for me to see that growing up with the David Ortizes and the Bautistas and Donaldsons and Edwins and all that. I think that's my biggest takeaway this year, just watching both teams so closely. It's just like, where the heck is all the power and why aren't these teams bludgeoning pitching staffs to death? And yeah, it's a little bit sad for me to see both these offenses going in different directions, because I just love hitting home runs and seeing 10-run games all the time.
1: Don't we all, man? That's what I'm looking forward to. The Blue Jays do play today at 1:10 versus the Rays. Patrick Corbin is on the hill. Brandon, thanks so much for joining, man. We'll talk to you again.
0: Yeah, only one more game and one more series in Tropicana Field this year. So
1: thank goodness. All right, there he goes. Brandon Wild of the score. So the Blue Jays, they're going to get going against the Rays today at 1:10. Eric Smith and Chris Lewis will have your call on Sportsnet 590 The Fan, and Blair and Barker will have your post game following that. Let's see if the Blue Jays can get a win today. They got an off day tomorrow. And just, my gosh, the vibes right now. I don't want to go into an off day with a sweep. That's just not what we need right now. Also, something that we don't need is Anthony Edwards sustaining any kind of injury, because right now his bone bruise, he's playing, he's limping around. I'm very scared about how things are going to go for him and the T-Wolves. But they did win in game one versus the Spurs. We're going to talk to David Shepard from Sirius XM Radio when we return. But for now, let's take a quick break and we'll get at NBA playoff talk when we return. 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
14: 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My name's Emmett Mann. Some news from Ben Nicholson-Smith. Addison Barger is expected to be activated on Friday. So I just mentioned that it was likely he would be returning pretty soon, but great news for the Blue Jays. They need him. They need everyone. Alejandro Kirk is going to start swinging soon. Shane Bieber, Yimi Garcia, Max Scherzer, they're trending in the right direction. Nathan Lucas, he should be back in 10 days or so. Just keep your heads above water, guys. I mean, just, man, we're early in the season. We're a game out of the wild card. Got to relax. I also had to relax watching the Cavaliers and Pistons game last night. I just couldn't help myself from feeling like the Raptors should be here. It shouldn't be the Cavaliers. It just shouldn't be. Let's talk to our next guest about that and more. David Sheppard, Sirius XM NBA Radio. What's up, man? How are you?
15: Good, good. Thank you. I'm with you. I love the optimism for the Raptors because, listen, you know, if Brandon Ingram is fully healthy, if IQ is healthy, there's no question who's the better team in that series, right?
14: I would agree. I've been saying it for the past week or so. After game two, I was watching them and I thought, okay, so the Raptors, they got a really good feel on this team. They got guys that can guard on the perimeter. If Evan Mobley and Jared Allen, if they're finding ways to score around the bucket, which they eventually did as the series went to game six and seven, but I just felt like the Raptors had a great shot. They just could not.

0: Alan Murray Boyles has without question been one of the top two rookies in the postseason thus far, it would have been a more interesting and compelling storyline for the Raptors to be in this spot. Now, with all that being said, the Cavaliers have star power. They got James Harden. They got Donovan Mitchell. Jared Allen looked like a star in Game 7. I don't need to remind you of that. But they're going against a Detroit Pistons team that defensively and athletically is on another level than the Cleveland Cavaliers. And obviously, it's Tarik Thompson. He's never going to be confused for being Dominique Wilkins out there in terms of being a scorer. He's not going to be Kawhi Leonard. He's not going to be Vince Carter. But athletically, he's right there with the claw and half man, half amazing.
1: You know, the Thompson twins, like, they are unreal. Like, their athleticism, pops out of the page anytime you watch them. You're just like, these guys, they're built differently. Hell, LeBron James said the same thing. And that was one of my takeaways from the Raptors and Cavaliers series, too, is that Toronto is way more athletic than the Cavaliers from top to bottom. And the same is with the Detroit Pistons, too, with all their athletes, the size that they play with, their athleticism, their ability to run the floor, their switchable on defense. What are your thoughts on the Cavaliers and the state of this team right now? I mean, Donovan Mitchell, James Harden, we know that they have a bit of a checkered history in the playoffs. And Harden right now, he's turning the ball over it feels like four times a game during these playoffs. And I'm sure facing the Raptors and the Pistons doesn't help in that area. But when you look at this team, the most expensive one in the NBA right now, are there reasons to believe that even if they get past the Pistons, that they can actually make a finals run and become the Eastern Conference champion? Because I personally, the reason why I felt like the Raptors had a shot against the Cavs is there's something with the mentality in the water there with the team that I don't feel like they're poised for a long run. It seems like often they're still in regular season mode.
0: I mean, I can tell that you are hosting at 590 right now because you are too polite. There is no way whatsoever the Cavaliers are going to find themselves getting past the Detroit Pistons. They only got past the Toronto Raptors because the Toronto Raptors clearly were not a fully healthy team. And to your point, it's not a checkered past. It's a very incredulous past. When you talk about the superstardom of Donovan Mitchell and James Harden, two guys that look like all-time greats in the regular season, but when both of them get to the second round of a postseason, they become disappearing acts. Donovan Mitchell, in 9 years, has yet to get past the second round. We know this. James Harden, I can't believe he actually went on a 7-0 run last night. I couldn't believe it. James Harden and offense going in the same sentence in the second half of a postseason game past the first round. But with all of that being said, to your point, eventually character reveals itself. And I love Donovan Mitchell as a human being. I mean, who doesn't? But there's just something off with him once he gets past the first round of a postseason series, which is surprising because I still remember. I mean, I don't know if you remember this as well, but you remember 2018 against the Oklahoma City Thunder when he single-handedly beat Russell Westbrook, Carmelo Anthony, and Paul George when he was with the Jazz?
1: Yeah.
0: I'm still waiting for that guy. That guy that showed up in that postseason series when the Utah Jazz upset the Thunder in 1-6, I'm still waiting for that cat to show up in the postseason because you talk about the 2 30-point games he had in games 1 and games 2 against the Raptors at home. He hasn't had a 30-point game since. So it's nice that the Cleveland Cavaliers have participated at this point in the postseason, but they're not getting by anybody at this point moving forward, and they were lucky again to get by the Toronto Raptors.
1: Yeah, looking at it here, 2018, game 6 versus OKC, 14 of 26 shooting, 5 of 8 from 3. And he puts together a game with 38 points and, you know, 2 assists, 4 rebounds. That's pretty good. The shot making, he is a tough shot maker. And I also find that it's easy to bait him into taking tough shots because he's not disciplined enough to sway himself away from those and try and get to like the front of the rim and to take easier shots, essentially. Like, he can hit them and sometimes he will, no doubt. I just find that he's willing to take those tougher looks because he feels like he has the utmost confidence in himself. He's like, all right, these are going to fall. And I find the same thing with James Harden too. Living on step back threes and, you know, tough floaters it's a hard way to live. And it's hard to get good offense consistently out of those kinds of inefficient looks. So I'm not really sure where the Cavs are going to be, you know, 2 weeks from now, because I felt like they should have lost last round. And I don't know if they're going to be able to beat the Pistons, especially if Tobias Harris is doing what he's doing. 20 plus points in 6 straight games. What is going on?

0: on with this man?
1: Yeah, and only six 20-point games in the last 4 months of the regular season.
0: Golly.
1: Right? And averaged just 13 points per game in the regular season. He's averaging over 21 points per game in the postseason. Now, I don't have the stat in front of me, but this guy is in year 15. He is, again, averaging over 21 points per game in the playoffs. I don't think there's ever been anybody in the history of the NBA that in year 15, as a non-All-Star, he's never made an All-Star team, has averaged over 21 points per game in the playoffs in year number 15. That's remarkable what Tobias Harris is doing. And this is a guy that got all the boos and all the criticism and all the shade about what took place in that game six for Philadelphia two seasons ago, when in his last game in the Philadelphia 76er uniform, he had 0 points. So what an amazing difference this is, Tobias, 2 years later with the Detroit Pistons. And yeah, I mean, they don't win that series against Orlando without Tobias Harris. They don't win game one without Tobias Harris. Yeah, Kate did his thing, but he was off. You know, Jalen Duren, you know, he had a great fourth quarter, a crucial block on Harden, and some major dunks at the end of that game being set up by his teammate in Cade Cunningham and his running mate and his Batman. But the Detroit Pistons, without question, are not still playing in the month of May if Tobias Harris doesn't go nuclear and just goes off against his opponents in the postseason thus far.
0: Four words for you. Tobias Harris over me? You know where that's from?
1: No, I don't.
0: That's a Jimmy Butler quote when he was traded from the 76ers Heat.
1: He was overheard
0: leaving the 76ers floor after a road game, and that's what he was saying. He had a point, but to the credit of Tobias Harris, he has showed up. He's shooting 49% or 45% on all of his mid-range looks right now. He's getting to the rim, and he's hitting 76% of those looks. He's that second-side creator that they've been looking for, and I was of the mind that they should have pursued more shooting during the trade deadline. I think that sometimes when your flaws are this obvious, why not see what your team looks like when you address those flaws? You could do it next season, sure, but there was an opportunity for them to shore up some areas, and maybe it wouldn't be a doubt that they would beat the Cavaliers in this series, but I still think that the Cavs have a shot because I don't trust the offense as a whole for the Pistons. But Cade Cunningham is still that guy, and Jalen Duren has seemed to woken up, or maybe he just needed the Cavaliers to wake up. Maybe that's it. Wendell Carter Jr. was that much of a problem for him. So we'll see where things go with the Pistons. How do you feel about Cade Cunningham and his playoff run so far and just his season? Like, he had the collapsed lung that happened, and thankfully that wasn't a major issue for him, and he's back at it now leading the Pistons. How have you seen him grow from the beginning of the season to now, to the point that he is this high-octane creator? He's manipulating the defenses, and he's pressing all the right buttons, but at the same time, sometimes the shooting could be a little bit better.
1: Yeah, without question. And obviously, he didn't come into the NBA as a Dale Ellis or a Ray Allen or a Reggie Miller, but his shot has improved over time.
0: Yep.
1: And it's his ability to attack and get to his spots, and his ability to knock down the mid-range shot, his ability to penetrate and find other guys and elevate others around him. He gets better by the year. And, you know, this is someone that was on a Pistons team that won 14 games 2 years ago. And you can make a legitimate argument right now, and no disrespect to Jaylen Brown or Jalen Brunson or Jason Tatum or even Giannis Antetokounmpo, but the best player in this conference is Cade Cunningham. Mm-hmm. And the great thing about Cade is he never gets too high, he never gets too low, ever. And he could have, you know, he could have been a player that kind of went down with the ship when the Pistons were struggling mightily two seasons ago. And that was a nightmarish type season under Monty Williams. They obviously get J.B. Bickerstaff. They bring in vets like Tobias Harris, Duncan Robinson. But there is no question who the head of the snake is for the Detroit Pistons. And as Cade goes, the Pistons go. And what you like about Cade Cunningham's game, which you can't say for every superstar in the NBA, and he is a superstar in the NBA at this point, is he does it on both sides of the floor.
0: God love him for it. That's what you need to be a two-way player in the NBA. And if you're your best player isn't one of those guys, then it's going to show eventually. Look at Luka Doncic. Obviously, very talented, but that Dallas run that he had in his final season, or second last season, rather, that's what it came down to, is that he was a pylon on defense, and the Celtics attacked him relentlessly. Here with David Shepard of the Sirius XM

0: NBA radio. So let's switch to this Timberwolves and Spurs series. You can catch that game tonight on Sportsnet 1 and Sportsnet Plus at 9:30 p.m. Eastern. The Wolves got a surprising win in game one. And you're looking at, and he comes off the bench. He's limping around. I'm so nervous that he's going to make that bone bruise a little worse. But then fourth quarter comes around, and fourth quarter Ant comes around. 11 points. He was incredible. The Wolves, despite all the ups and downs of their season, here they are, and they win game one against the Spurs. Do you feel like, did that game change anything in terms of their chances for you that they could actually pull this off?
1: No, but this was a wake-up call for San Antonio, and it's a wake-up call for Wemby. If memory serves me correctly, he was 5 of 16 or 5 of 17 from the floor. That can't happen if you're 7'5" and you're going against somebody. And I know he's your idol, and Rudy Gobert, but, I mean, you got to be a lot more efficient if you're 7'5" and have the skill set that Victor Wembanyama does. Obviously, he has a postseason career high, not just for himself, but for any player since they recorded blocks in 1973, 1974 with 12 for the entire game. He was awesome defensively, but you're not going to see Victor Wembanyama go 5 of 17 from the floor again. And I also wanted to see a lot more out of De'Aaron Fox, somebody that won the Clutch Player of the Year award not too long ago. There was nothing clutch about his game. And you just felt like Minnesota, they took the momentum of what happened in six games against the Denver Nuggets, and that obviously carried over right to game number one. And there was a lot of question marks as to whether or not Anthony Edwards would play in this series, let alone in game one. And he certainly was the Anthony Ant-Man Edwards of old at the beginning of that fourth quarter when he had a 9-point stretch, I believe, in the first 5 minutes of the final frame, and he had 7 points in the first three quarters. But that's a wake-up call for San Antonio. I think it's going to serve them well in the long term in this postseason run, and they're going to win this in 5 or 6.
0: No kidding. You're that confident in them. I'm not sure. After that first game, just watching Anthony Edwards, I mean, he's still limping around, so that's always going to be part of this equation. Wemby shoots 5 of 17, 0 of 8 from 3. I still feel like he's way too comfortable taking an abundance of threes. The transition threes are great, right? And they're a great look for him because no one can reach him up there in the sky. But for him and their offense and Mitch Johnson and how they're deciding to use Wemby, I think you just have to have way more offense where he's coming off cross screens and getting into the post a little bit, using his face-up game. Maybe that's something that he has to work on going forward. Maybe he doesn't have confidence in it. The 15 rebounds are great. The 12 blocks are incredible, although some of those you would argue were maybe goaltends. Chris Finch certainly would say so.
1: right.
0: But they're going to get offense from different places, I would imagine, with the Spurs. They have all kinds of combo guards, and that's kind of the name of the game these days in the NBA. You got some combo guards that got, you know, three levels of scoring, triple threat, dribbling, finishing at the rim. They got all that covered. I just have this feeling in my back of my mind that, yeah, but it's Anthony Edwards. And he's been a giant slayer for so many years. So why can't they just get it done once more? But we'll have to see how things go. I do love watching Mike Conley, this renaissance that he's had. It's been so much fun to see. I mean, he the way he returned back to the T-Wolves was also comical. But he's still getting it done. I love Conley. Any thoughts on?
1: By the way, you know what's unbelievable?
0: Yeah.
1: Do you know? Let me ask you this question. I don't know if you know this. And by the way, I want to apologize in advance because I've heard it five different ways. I want to make sure I'm getting this right. How do you properly pronounce your name?
0: Amit. That's how you say it.
1: Amit. Okay. Because I've heard it so many different ways on social media. So I want to make sure that I respect
0: you and your show. Oh, it's all good, man. Hey, don't worry about that. I'm used to it. It's not a big deal.
1: No, I hear you, man. But listen, this is your name, man. So Amit. Yeah. So here's my thing, man. Okay. Here's my thing. Let me ask you this question.
0: Sure.
1: 19 years removed from the 2007 NBA draft, how many of the top five picks are still playing?
0: I mean, not many, I would imagine. That was like 19 years ago. Yeah, that's a long way.
1: Yeah, I'm looking 19 years ago.
0: Kevin Durant, Al Horford, Mike Conley. Yep. Yeah.
1: Outside crazy?
0: Of those three. Yeah. That's
1: four
0: nuts.
1: Of the five guys. And remember, Uncle Jeff.
0: Mm-hmm.
1: Uncle Jeff, Jeff Green. Four of the five guys drafted 19 years ago with the top five picks are still in the NBA. The guy that's not in the NBA, who hasn't been in the NBA for more than a decade, it's the number one overall pick in 2007. That was Greg Oden. It just goes to show you that you got to get that pick right or your franchise can have a deficit for the next two decades, like we saw with Portland.
0: Yep.
1: If they just would have drafted Kevin Durant,

0: how different the NBA would have been for the next two decades, right? You pair Kevin Durant with a LaMarcus Aldridge, with a Brandon Roy. Who knows what would have happened? But you bring up Mike Conley, and this is someone that's one of the most underrated players in the history of the NBA. Do you realize that Mike Conley Jr., in year 19, mm-hmm. when he was an afterthought for so many teams that no team wanted to pick him up but the team that eventually traded him away in Minnesota, he scored more points in game number one in year 19 than both Victor Wembanyama and De'Aaron Fox.
1: Oh, that's
0: got to be the craziest stat I've ever heard of when it comes to the NBA postseason, where the eighth option for the Minnesota Timberwolves in year 19 is outscoring a finalist for the MVP and an NBA All-Star in De'Aaron Fox that was basically averaging 20 points per game in the regular season and postseason to this point. That's crazy.
1: Another great stat. LeBron James, J.J. Redick, Mark Daigneault, all the same age. Yeah, LeBron is the one still on the floor.
0: Wow. Well, you know, it's funny. So, but Daigneault's born in 85, I believe. And I know LeBron's December 30th, 84. What's crazy is J.J. Redick played 3 years in college. Mm-hmm. While he was still in college, LeBron James was an all-NBA player multiple times while J.J. was still in college.
1: Yeah.
0: Now, he's 5 years removed from his playing career, and LeBron James is still a top 10 player in the sport. It's insane, man. And if they just got a decent game from Austin Reeves, that might have been close.
1: Yeah. LeBron James catching an alley-oop from his son, or was it vice versa? Whatever it was, that was insane as well. And as LeBron said yesterday, when he was asked about the struggles with the offense, so yeah, we're kind of missing 37 points a game in Luka Doncic. That's a huge factor. But they did compete against the Thunder. Obviously, they just didn't have enough offense to generate, and the ball was sticking a little bit. They just, like, it's a mismatch between the Thunder and Lakers, and that's how it's going to be probably in the series. I would imagine the Thunder will make quick work of the Lakers, but I'll enjoy these last few games of LeBron this season, and I still think he's going to come back because of how he's playing and how effective he is.
0: Of course he's coming back.
1: We just got to hear from him, you know?
0: Listen. Yeah. Well, I know there was a report that was leaked that he doesn't want a farewell tour. You know what? If you don't want a farewell tour, it's not getting leaked that you don't want a farewell tour.
1: Ain't that the truth. David, this was a lot of fun, man. We'll do this again down the line. Thank you so much for joining.
0: Thanks for having me, brother. Great to be on with you.
1: There he goes, David Shepard, Sirius XM NBA Radio. You can catch the Spurs and T-Wolves tonight on Sportsnet 1 and Sportsnet Plus. Want to wish former Raptor Chris Paul, the point god, a happy birthday. His 41st birthday. He was a Raptor for 8 days, but it was a memorable 8 days. He actually could have helped the Raptors during their playoff run, considering IQ got hurt. Happy trails to him. He's now retired. That's official. I'll miss him. He was incredible. Bobby Webster is going to speak in a few moments here about his little State of the Union on the Raptors. Future of the team, future of a few players like an RJ Barrett, I imagine, will come up. Their cap issues, draft. The draft is coming up, of course, so I imagine that will be on the table of conversation. So keep your eyes open for that. That should get going around 12 p.m. Eastern. But on Sportsnet 590 The Fan, we got the Rays and we got the Blue Jays at 1:10 p.m. Patrick Corbin is on the hill for Toronto. He's been pretty good over his past, you know, four or five starts, a lot of games where he's only allowing one or two runs, and he's going somewhat deep. Actually, not really. Five innings. That's all you can ask from Patrick Corbin, right? That's doing your job. I will take that. Eric Smith and Chris LaRue will have your call on Sportsnet 590 The Fan, and Shoaib Lee and Blair and Barker, those guys will be with you throughout the game and also during postgame with Blair and Barker handling Jays talk. So keep your eyes open for that one. But in the meantime, maybe you want to check out some Raptors basketball in some capacity. Maybe watch some historical games. I'll be doing that probably over the next little while because I really do miss this team. I really enjoyed watching them. And the fact that they're not in the playoffs and the Cavaliers, I have to watch them on my television. It's sickening. Absolutely sickening. That's why I'm curious what Bobby Webster has to say, because the playoff run that the the Raptors had, that 7 games, it served as such a great sample size for the future of a Jamal Shedd, a Jacoby Walter, a Colin Murray Boyles, all these guys. You now know you got some dudes who are playoff risers. I love that for the Toronto Raptors. And also I want to see

0: The Toronto Blue Jays get back at it, man. They had the same record after 36 games last year. There's still time, but let's get it done. Let's get it done right, and let's start winning some games. And it starts today against the Rays at 1:10. Thank you, Jake the Snake Schultz, for helping out behind the glass. We'll talk to you later.
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4: 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Matt Marchese, Mike Fiuta here with you. And, well, if you don't know by now, lift yourself up from under that rock. The Toronto Maple Leafs are officially on the clock with the first pick in the 2026 NHL Draft. The San Jose Sharks move up 7 spots to number 2. The Vancouver Canucks slide to number 3. Apologies, Canucks fans. That was a really tough year, and it just got a little bit tougher.

0: And the Calgary Flames, they will slide down to sixth. I know that Canuck fans are really in their feelings today, based on what I see on Twitter. You know,
1: yeah, I heard you made some new friends.
0: Yeah. I wasn't doing it intentionally. It was just what happens. But you know who should really feel like a little sick this morning? Winnipeg Jets fans. They're picking eighth. There's a still of the lottery balls coming through. And the one that just couldn't get there fast enough was number eight, which was the Winnipeg Jets, which was the next one up.
1: Nemo. Couldn't get there, eh?
0: Not great. Not great for them. But, so like I said, the Toronto Maple Leafs are on the clock. Last night, the Colorado Avalanche on the back of Nathan MacKinnon, 5-2 victor.
1: The beast.
0: He was
1: like roller derby last night, man. He was running over everything in sight.
0: Ask Matt Boldy and Quinn Hughes specifically what that felt like.
1: It's funny because guys, like, very seldom do you see those guys get hit. Period. But like, he was hitting everything in sight. Pretty good night for Mr. MacKinnon and group. A little bit a tough one. The Wild have not, I mean, obviously not in trouble till you lose at home, but
0: no, Eric's Avalanche big looked, right now.
1: Yeah, it's huge. And the goaltending shift didn't go according to plan. So Wallstedt will draw back in.
0: Was that 4 on 22 shots?
1: Yeah, but it was the way they went in.
0: Well, the first one
1: was one of those ones I said if someone had opened the door.
0: Looked like a road hockey goal.
1: It was not good. It was not good. But anyways, hell of a game. Avalanche looking like they just seem to get stronger and stronger. Like, it's some crazy thing, too. Like, how across the board the scoring is or something like that. Like, 12 players with a goal. Most in NHL history to start a playoff series.
0: And they're 6-0 like the Carolina Hurricanes are to start the playoffs. Mm-hmm. I'm going to check that stat right now.
1: Who's going to drop a game first? I think Minnesota's going to do some damage at home. Don't know whether they'll sweep them, but I can't see them being swept at home. And the Hurricanes, they got to go into Philly.
0: They have 14 different goal scorers.
1: Yeah. In two games.
0: Oh, no, I'm saying in the playoffs.
1: In the playoffs, but they've got 12 in the first two
0: games. Yeah, that's wild. That's wild. But you look at, like, and you talk about across the board with those 14 scores. MacKinnon has 4, and he's got 9 points his last 3 games. It was like he just needed a little bit of time to warm up for LA, and then it's Landeskog has 3. Lekkonen has 3. Makar has 4. Nick Waugh, former Leaf great Nick Waugh, has 3. Like, they've got guys contributing at all levels here right now.
1: Yep.
0: Okay, let's get to the, because you and I were, we kind of chatted about it, and you didn't want to give anything away last night in terms of what we were going to talk about on the show today. So the Toronto Maple Leafs have the first overall pick.
1: First of all, shout out, like, some things you kind of like, good for the NHL. Like, it was
0: a great production.
1: That was really well done.
0: Yep.
1: Right from top to bottom. It was, you know, they talk about this new, whatever it is, this thing where you tap your hat in baseball, how it's looks really cool.
0: Yeah.
1: Like, last night was done very well. Right up to even the commercial break.
0: Yeah, right before the last one.
1: To leave you before the ball came out. I just thought it was exceptionally well done. And again, when that thing popped, I said to you, it reminded me of like being a Leaf fan. And not even thinking like ahead of time, like how it's going to unfold, especially after the press conference and people throwing rocks and stuff like that. And like, how could things get any worse? Well, you know what? Wake up the next day and you're feeling pretty darn good about life. But it was amazing just the way it kind of popped up as 12. Because if they hadn't been explaining it, like, the Leafs, you know, and you're looking and you see if number 12 comes up, the Leafs are jumping, they get the first pick, and then you see it come up. Like, it's like, okay, that just happened, didn't it?
0: I was trying to think of it.
1: And Matt's wasn't exactly, he's pretty good. I wouldn't want to play cards against him. He wasn't exactly as euphoric as like some of the other responses I saw. He was just game face smiling, but not like, I don't know if initially he got it.
0: Maybe.
1: Until you just got it, right?
0: I was trying to think of former Leafs that were number 12 that would bring such luck. And I was the only name I could come up with.
1: Errol Thompson?
0: Brandon Convery, number 12. I'm pretty sure he wore number 12.
1: No.
0: He was was he a high pick?
1: Who, Brandon Convery?
0: Yeah, he was a good
1: junior. Might have been too high. Great junior. 100% great junior. Anyways, so it's
0: eighth overall, 1992. Yeah.
1: And it's incredible to now think, And

0: and you know, also played for the Canucks.
1: Yes. There's a fan, like the fan part of it is obviously now, it's McKenna, right? McKenna.
0: Hold your horses.
1: Well, I'm just.
0: No, I'm saying people
1: but that's
0: general.
1: The thing. It's to say, like, I mean, I'll just use our guy, like Sammy McKee, who's the ultimate fan, right? Like, he's just like, I was listening this morning, which he, and I literally was had to pull over to the side of the road. I was laughing at, like, he was like, as nervous as he gets in the playoffs, he was like, out of fear, out of absolute fear, I have to take McKenna because all the reasons, like, I can't imagine waking up and seeing him play in the wing with Celebrini and all. All the stuff that doesn't actually go into the thought process when you're in the room. But for me now, what this does is it now truly becomes Chyka and Matz's draft.
0: Yeah.
1: Right. In a sense that if you're picking six or seven, right, or you drop or you're five. And this doesn't mean that Leachy's not going to have a massive say because
0: Mark Leach.
1: Yeah, because he's put in the hours along with the staff. But the fact that you can just, let's just say this. I talked to two director of scouting last night after the draft who run drafts for National Hockey League teams. And each of them had a different player, right? One had the Swede and one had McKenna, right? So, and then we've got Books, right? Jason Bukala, who clearly has Stenberg, right? So it's what you do now is you really do your homework and you do your due diligence and it's not, and it can't be. And I know everybody said, well, now they're going to take Stenberg because Matz is there. He's Swedish. He knows him better than any. They're going to do their homework on these guys to the point that it's at nausea that you're comfortable with. And you're going to make calls to find out, here, hypothetically, right? You've got the number one pick, okay? Let's just say your staff has decided it's McKenna, okay? 100%, right? So you can just walk up and you make the pick. Now, if your staff has him and Stenberg tied or Stenberg ahead, it's on you to pick up the phone and call. San Jose is not going to do it, but the team that you've acknowledged, the team that got kicked in the stones the hardest last night,
0: the Vancouver Canucks.
1: This kid is local to the Vancouver Canucks, McKenna, right? It's everything. Like, this was their mic drop moment to pick first overall and get him. And again, not knowing what the Canuck list is, but also knowing what the Canuck is, he's number one on their list, right? So you pick up the phone and you call the Vancouver Canucks and you say, what are you going to give us to take number one and get your local kid, your superstar? Not that you're going to have to do it, but you now, hypothetically, you say to them, well, what's it going to take as a tail? And maybe you just say, okay, shoot for the stars. You say, yeah, no, yeah, I want Zeeb Bouyam. Okay, I want Zeeb Bouyam and your third pick. You get your guy. They might tell you to pound salt, but
0: very well. Yeah, no, I agree. Yeah.
1: You're in charge of it. Right? You can
0: totally. You hold all the cards.
1: This is you've got the first pick overall. You could ask for. They've also got Minnesota's first round pick, which they don't know where it's going to fall yet, based on how the things. Maybe you get another first round pick. Maybe you get their first round pick next year, right? Which could be based on their, could be you're picking in the top five all over again.
0: Although with their lottery luck, it probably won't be first.
1: Okay, you're piling on. But now I've seen you've got all these equations. And
0: that
1: this
0: was
1: is
0: fact.
1: And this is where I think the expertise in the numbers game and the analytic that Chyka brings to the table with his Stathletes and all that stuff, along with Matz's pure, and he's going to have better knowledge on the Swedish player better than anybody. And now you've got a decision to make. Does your equation add up? Does McKenna, is he greater than the third pick overall, plus, whatever you're getting from Vancouver to move up? And so it's going to be fascinating.
0: So, okay, so if you're in that position, how far down that list would you go?
1: Depends what your list is. I'm saying, here's my thought process on it, Maddie. And again, it's a bit of a gamble. If you're, again, I guess at the end of the day, you have to be prepared. Because I've just, even today, looking before I come in, the Athletics got their list out, right? Which it's completely different as well, right? It's got McKenna first. Everybody else that I've seen kind of is like flip-flopping between McKenna and Stenberg. Their list has San Jose, which we've said, they really need young defensemen, right? So if in their mind they find, who's a kid from Sault Ste. Marie?
0: Reed.
1: Reed, okay. Reed or Carcels, whatever his name is.
0: Carson Carroll's is later. Carroll's is further down.
1: Okay, but I'm just saying.

0: it's down the list for you and me, but who knows, right? Maybe they have a top defenseman at number two. And if you think
1: Cameron Reed,
0: yeah, and if you think in your mind that San Jose's taken a D, there's a chance that you, Vancouver steps up and takes McKenna, San Jose takes a D, and you still get Stenberg plus, plus, plus, whatever you've got in your deal. So there's just so much more to it than just plugging in a name.
2: Apologies, I'll do it again. Chase Reed. Cameron Reed is a Nashville pick. We're going to get it right.
0: Thank you. Anyways, we know he's really good defenseman from Sault Ste. Marie.
2: Right-handed
0: shot.
2: So anyways,
0: and there's other names. Like, and that's what I find fascinating about this now. And now they can do a deep dive into the character and meet these players. Like, again, I'm assuming, like Books, who's our guy, that his list is based on multiple viewings, video viewings. I don't know whether we'll have to ask. We get Books in all the time.
2: He's coming in on Friday.
0: Yeah, but I don't know whether he gets. I know when we were picking, anytime we were picking in the top five, six, whatever, it was incumbent on us, even in the Doughty year. It was, you were in home visits, teachers, everything under the sun. There wasn't anything unturned. So now, once you get your list and you see how far are we prepared to go back, maybe it's only two players. Maybe it is between the Swedish player, but I would make sure it isn't, because if you move back and, you know, I would want to know who your third guy is in the list. And if it's a hard line, you've got to know him inside and out. And be, if you're going to move back two spots, to know him better than as much as you know the first two. But it'll be very, very significant, and it'll be fun to watch how they unfold. Because, you know, in the past, sometimes guys, they also want to start that relationship budding when they have the first pick. You know, you can hold it close to your vest as long as you want. Sometimes, sure. Like in cases like with the Tampa Bay Lightning, they wanted Stamkos to start already feeling good about life, so they told him 2 weeks before that he was their pick, right? Which makes it much easier now, so now there's no scenario about you moving back or whatever.
2: The team that, okay, so I think San Jose is fascinating with what they might do, whether it be they could trade down, depending on, again, if you are making that call and you're going to trade down to, let's say, four with Chicago or whatever, you know who that team is moving up to take, or else you're not doing the deal. That's the reality of a situation like that. Chicago is the team that probably most fascinates me here, because they have the ammunition to move up if they wanted to, and because they have a defenseman that they have a number of young defensemen that they can move, plus they have the fourth overall pick. And you know that they want a running mate for Connor Bedard. And that's where the past relationship with Bedard and McKenna, and they know each other. They're like very distant cousins and whatever, but they know each other. And there's always been that, like, people have tried to make that connection. They're a team that would be fascinating that could move up to that spot. What that costs, I don't know. Could that be a Kevin Korchinski plus the fourth pick? Is that enough? I don't know. It depends on how, you know, a team like the Toronto Maple Leafs values it. San Jose is probably the most fascinating to me here. Although you could make the argument that the teams that have the top two picks, they both need defensemen, elite defensemen.
0: Yeah.
2: And that's where this one's going to get.
0: Well, it's also, and that's how hard your lines are in your list, right? And that's what I can't answer. You can't, nobody else can answer until it's their list. Like, there could be teams out there that have one of these defensemen as a hard line in the same light. Let's just say we've got the two forwards and the defenseman in that group, right? Then you're 100%, you're willing to make a move with the Blackhawks that they're going to blow you away with how many assets they're willing to give up to move up to number one. And then you're still getting a defenseman that you covet.
2: It's got to be the Godfather offer, right?
0: It has to be. Yeah. And there's no, and there can't be any gray to it, right? There can't be any, I think this guy's going to turn out to be this, right? You got to know what you're getting and know it back, forth, over. They were just, as I said previously, my mind hasn't changed, although dramatically it changes for the Leafs in a sense that where they've been left, when Chyka and Mats take over, there's no room for error, right? They've got bad contracts. There's some bad assets or lack of assets. So yesterday was a great day. They gained a massive, massive asset. They have to not only get it right, which I'm sure they will,

0: they have to, they can't make any, it was a huge day. It moved you way up the ladder from where you thought you were, but you still can't make any other mistakes. You still have to know that the free agent, whether you're going out a free agent. And also, the one thing we talked about last night, Matty, is, and again, only they know this, because clearly from the interviews with Chyka, right, it was, they were talking about Matthews and Nylander as though these guys are foundational. They're not going anywhere. We got to build around them.
1: Well, sometimes it's not up to them.
0: What's
1: right?
0: That?
1: Sometimes it's not up to them, right?
0: Okay, but I'm just telling you, that's what they said.
1: Sure.
0: Right? That's what they said. That's their prerogative. Now, if all of a sudden Judd throws a curveball and takes it out of their hands, that, you know what, we're not sure whether we're going to stick around, you feel a lot more different about that conversation after last night than you did the day before.
1: Well, that's what I was going to say. Like, that, I don't know how much that changes. I would assume it changes it a little bit, that conversation.
0: Well, I'm telling you right now, because the one thing that clearly came across last night is, wow, what a great, this is an incredible recruiting tool for Matthews. You've got the guy that, you know, I think, Books, that you're kind of getting like the Mitch Marner type.
1: Yeah.
0: You know, other than he probably throws a better bar punch. You know that.
1: It's a pretty good punch.
0: Is that this guy's the perfect fit, right? But you're not using last, it's a bonus, right? But
1: it's not the recruiting tool.
0: This is, if you're at the stage right now that you've got to recruit, like if Matthews, like it can't be, well, I want to see what it's like a year playing with him before I commit to you, right? You got some bigger decisions to think about.
1: I also, and this is no disrespect to Gavin McKenna, but Gavin McKenna doesn't come in and fix the plethora of problems that this roster currently has. Like, he's a great player.
0: I'll tell you right now.
1: Things.
0: I'll tell you right now. It does a lot. Because when I'm again, you always, we laugh about my little book here when I'm, they're like used to
1: this
0: be.
1: This one's a little bit, this one's a little bit better.
0: I ran out of the one with the yellow pages.
1: The one that looked like it was from the Titanic?
0: Yeah. My treasure chest.
1: Swept ashore.
0: Yeah, Captain A. Captain A. But that one got swept ashore with Tom Hanks and Castaway. But anyways, as you look, you now have a legitimate top line guy you're adding into your mix.
1: Mm-hmm.
0: Whether it's the Swedish player or whether it's McKenna.
1: Yeah, Stenberger-McKenna.
0: Stenberger-McKenna. And now you're looking at, hypothetically, right? You're looking at Matthews, McKenna, Nice, Tavares, Nylander. All of a sudden, maybe you're looking at someone like, what's that?
1: Cowan.
0: Easton Cowan's there if you want to go that young, right? And he looks like to me like he's going to work out. Or you go, okay, maybe I'm going to make life tough on the Buffalo Sabres here, right? And I'm going to give Mr. Tuck what he wants, or maybe a little more. Now all of a sudden you're top six and you've got the cap space to do that. Now you're looking at McKenna, Matthews, Tuck, Nice, Tavares, Nylander. You know, you got Cowan, and you know, you got Max. You got some, your lineup now is starting to look a hell of a lot different.
1: I agree. But
0: it doesn't fix what I think is their biggest issue, is that their defense is
1: immobile and they don't move the puck very well.
0: But hard to get to those forwards. But you're still, okay, there's going to be a butt to everything we've got here.
1: Of course.
0: Right? And you're full of butts. Okay? But I'm
1: full of it.
0: But I'm telling you, what their back end is what it is. But what did John Chyka, he did say that part of when he said what they need to win is a couple real mobile defensemen, right? Well, they aren't there, mm-hmm. right? They're just not there, right? So, again, getting creative, when you look at who's available out there in UFA, right? But it changes the dynamics here, adding this foundational piece, what you can possibly give up to solve your back end.
1: That's fair. I
0: none of this existed
1: maybe,
0: prior to ball number 12.
1: Sure. Maybe Darren Radish fixes part of the problem if he gets the free agency and they add, like, there's
0: his
1: definitely
0: name, there's other guys down there. I mean, there's I for 3 years, and whether you like him or not, I mean, Tony D'Angelo still is power play,
1: yeah,
0: machine, right? Who skates the puck and moves it well, and he's not signed. So there's pieces out there. Not sure whether, you know, it'll be debatable whether it's great for the culture in your room. People that know him better would be able to figure that out.
1: Hey, there's a chance that Rasmus Anderson still hasn't inked a deal in Vegas, right? Like,
0: there's a plan. There's
1: John Carlson. Lots of right-handed shot deals.
0: Yeah, I wouldn't throw Carlson into the
1: no. But I'm just saying.
0: I'm not saying, we just talked about guys that can wheel and mobile. I mean, that's a great defenseman. yeah, there's guys out there. There's going to be names that you're surprised at. But I mean, if you're 100% locked, sold that

0: you're not moving on from your two big dogs, right? You were 100%, that was what you were pitching before yesterday. You're probably still now looking and saying, okay, we still feel the same about those two. However, if somebody wants to play around, you've still got a massive advantage that you didn't have the day before.
1: Yeah. Yeah, 100%.
0: And I'm still, like, you don't want it out there, right? Because honestly, the last thing you want now is your top players to be thinking, you know, I'm still making calls, but you can feel a little bitter about if you're getting these, like these reports like the other day saying Matthews doesn't even know that he's going to be back next year. I don't know whether that's true. I mean, again, I got no reason to think that CJ didn't have the right source for that. But if that's the case, you can look at your team and your lineup and your napkin with Matthews there, or you can look at your napkin with how much you can get for him and how does your team look with the haul you're going to get if you have to move on from him. And in that one, though, and Matt, that's where I would say to you, and I'm sure you would agree, although I'm not jamming, is that's where probably you're going to get a better chance to solve your lack of mobility on the back end.
1: I would 100% agree with that. Okay, we're going to take a...
0: How about Strome?
1: Yeah.
0: Hey, how cool is he? He's coming in. This is we're open door policy this week. We go from Gaz to Strome.
1: Yeah, and he's just outside that door.
0: He's so tight with Luke Gazdick that he's even sharing his email address.
1: Not his Twitter handle.
0: Twitter handle.
1: Eye Candy
0: struggled with the Twitter handles today.
1: Yeah. Elliot Friedman's new Twitter handle is at Eric Angles. Angles inherits a good one.
0: I know. This whole not pay the bill thing's gone for another ad Friedge. I like it.
1: Is that what happened? They went to dinner last night.
0: They went to dinner and they lost their Twitter. They lost each other's Twitter handles. They swapped.
1: Credit card roulette and Twitter handle roulette. Okay, we're going to take a break. When we come back, Ryan Strome, Calgary Flames forward, joins us in studio when we come back. It's a Fan Hockey Show on the Sportsnet Radio Network, Sportsnet 360, and wherever you get your podcast. 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
10: 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Matt Marchese, Mike Fiuta, and Ryan Strome, Calgary Flames forward. Now doing some work for us here on the NHL on Sportsnet for the playoffs. How you doing?
11: Good. Thanks for having me, boys.
10: Thanks for coming in. You did a great job last night.
11: Thank you.
12: Like a veteran.
10: Yeah.
12: Well, like a veteran. He comes from the ice. There's no minor league, no East Coast League time, no AHL. Hey, by the way, you're on the top line panel, and he knocked it out of the park.
10: Well, the good thing was that at least Kelly was there to balance out Kevin, like at least you have that going for you.
11: You know what I said to my dad and my brothers? I said, this is finally a reward for watching sports my entire life growing up. Sat in front of the TV and watched sports from, you know, age 4 to 16. So,
10: but you know what though? Kids don't do that nowadays. Yeah. It's not the same. Like, you and I are around the same age. You're a little bit younger than I am, but it was that same thing. Like, we talked about it. We would watch, you know, the same highlight reel.
11: Totally.
10: From, like, we were homesick
11: every 30
10: one day,
11: minutes.
10: And it was just the same thing over and over. Kids they watch highlights, but they don't watch games. They don't do any of that. Yeah, it's a different world.
11: When you saw it at 8 a.m., it hit pretty hard. And by 10:30, it was pretty redundant.
10: Yeah, because now everything's on the phone where you just wake up. I rolled over this morning and went, oh, okay, that also happened. Great, that's cool. I wanted to ask you about one thing specifically, because looking at your total games in the National Hockey League, you're getting close to that 1,000 mark, 916. Like, I've talked to players. How much of a badge of honor is that for you guys?
11: Yeah, I think, you know, I think it means something different to every guy, 1,000 games. For me, it's more not to be, like, part of an elite club or whatever. For me, it's just a sign of, like, perseverance. So, you know, there's been many times in my career I've kind of reached a crossroads, and I feel like I could have gone either way. And I'm proud of myself for pulling myself out of those moments. And I think for me, that's kind of what it represents. And you know, there's been times I had to, you know, penalty kill and, you know, change my game a little bit and play a little scrappier and do different things to try to, you know, get some ice time and earn some more minutes. And, you know, I think that that's part of the journey, and that's kind of what, for me, that's what it represents. And that's kind of why I'm pushing towards that. So it's exciting.
10: It's pretty cool. 1,000 games and, you know, you've had...
11: Not there yet.
10: No, it is a really cool thing. And, you know, you made the move from Anaheim to Calgary, and you were playing more, and then your numbers start to go up. Like, what does that do for your confidence level, especially going into

0: to next season?
1: Yeah, I mean, at the end of the day, I was pretty confident in my abilities. But, you know, when you're kind of getting scratched and you're not playing, you're playing fourth line and you're playing, you know, 8-9 minutes, you start to do lose that faith a little bit. So for me, I worked really hard this year to try to just maintain my skill and be ready for an opportunity. And, you know, it's unfortunate. Obviously, look at the Ducks are doing. I wish I could be a part of it. But you got to do what's best for you. And I want to play, and I know I don't have forever to play. And for me, it was all about you know, getting an opportunity to play more minutes and show that I can still do it. And it was really fun. I had a great time. I said this the other day that when I was in Calgary, I felt like 10 years younger walking in the dressing room. It was so much fun just to have that, you know, that rejuvenation and not new sign of life or whatever, but just felt so good walking to the rink and didn't have to manufacture positivity. I was just so happy to be there and to play. And I told the funny story. I went into the rink one day and I looked at the third and fourth line. I didn't see my number. And I was kind of like, oh boy, here we go again on a new team. And I forgot I was on the second line. And I was like, I was scarred by, like, you know, half a year of just like being in and out of the lineup. And you know, it's amazing. Your brain can play funny games on you, and you kind of go down that rabbit hole as a player. So it was tough, but again, glad I pulled myself out of it. And thankful I got a great support system and family that encouraged me to go chase it. And my family stayed back in California. So thankful to my wife for taking care of the kids for 6 weeks on her own.
2: That's awesome. And keeping with that trend, because Matt, you said guys are the same, close to the same age, and he looks 10 years younger.
3: Yeah. Well, that's not hard to do. That's not hard to do. And he's got kids too. I have no excuses. How many kids you have?
1: I got three.
3: Yeah, you're really doing well. I got two. I can't keep up. see, now you're making me feel better. Get back on that bike. Okay, so last night, you're on the panel and you're watching Minnesota and Colorado. Nathan McKinnon, the LA series, he goes, you know, he has 1 point in the first three games. And then it's like, oh, closeout game. Here comes Nathan McKinnon. Now he's got 9 points his last three games. He looked, and you've seen him at his peak. You've played against him a lot. What's it like playing against him when he's on a mission like that?
1: There's nothing you can do to stop those guys. You know, I think it's more contained. You do everything you can to just try to, like, you know, they're going to get their looks. They're going to get their chances. And they actually panned him on the bench last night. He made a great play, and we were joking around watching the game. Like, look, he looks pissed, and he's just got that focus. And I thought it was really great to see his comments. They asked him about being like sixth all time or whatever in points per game. He goes, I didn't even know about it. You know, for me, I'm just worried about winning. And that's kind of the way he seems to be built. And that team seems like they're just on a freight train, on a one way ticket. And he's definitely ahead of that charge.
3: It's to watch him like that. Like when he gets, you know, that
1: even the
3: that
1: hit focus. In the third period, like. Yeah, you know, trying to end the game, trying to ice it, like runs over Boldy. Like, that's a statement. You know?
3: And Boldy's not a small guy.
1: He's a big boy. No, yeah.
3: Boldy's a big boy.
1: Good player, too.
3: Yeah, well, we talked about that. We talked about that a little bit. Just Matt Boldy, he kind of arrived on the scene for a lot of people. Like, when he got his extension, a lot of people were like, well, how are you giving Matt Boldy that much? Now, the 7 and change looks like chump
1: change. I mean, they did the same thing with Erickson Ek a few years before. Yeah. Everyone's like, 8-year deal, and then now look. I mean, look how much they miss him, right?
3: Yeah.
1: So GMs and teams are smart. Like, they see these young guys come in, and they know what they're all about. Sometimes the media doesn't see these guys on a day-to-day basis, but they know, like, which guys are, like, valuable and how they project out, because they get to see them up close every day, right? Even the Anaheim guys, like when Lacombe

0: no, watch. And he's showed that he can be a power forward. And that's where you talk about it. These guys see them every day. You saw these guys every day. You played against them. You play with them. Like, the Lacombe thing is fascinating to me, too, because Fuchs, you can tell stories about just what, like, you went to watch him where? At Minnesota, right?
1: Yeah. And when we had Faber and Matthew Nyes was there, a whole lot of them. CJ Johnson on the back end, Chris Johnson's son was there.
2: CJ was my coach in Anaheim for a year.
1: Oh, really?
2: Great guy, yeah.
1: Yeah, awesome. He was one of our skills developers.
0: And what was, you thought, I remember you saying, like, he was just kind of lanky, right? Like, he wasn't,
1: he was, like, very physically underdeveloped.
2: And now he's like a beast.
1: Now he's a beast.
2: Muscle, big, strong.
0: Yeah.
2: Like, he plays 25 minutes, he's not sweating. I come after the game, I've played 12, I'm like crunched over this.
0: Yeah, but you got three kids.
2: True, good point. I got to wake up early.
1: But again, that's what you have to be so careful of. And again, you got to go back because, again, you have certain people that have coached these kids at certain ages and stuff, and they have a bias and things like that. And you got to erase that. It goes right back to what's going to happen in Toronto now is clearly there's a guy that Mats knows better than anybody, right? Yep. But you got to know them all that well before you dip your toes in. Because like Lacombe, again, you go, I mean, he was probably the three guys that I was off my first viewing of where they were kind of being talked about that I was so off on were John Carlson.
0: That's one of the funniest stories ever.
1: I went in and they're like, tell me this guy's going to go in the first round. His first shot, he hits the queen up in the rafters. Like, nobody on him. I'm like, what just happened? Right? And I'm like, okay, I got to go. It was like he was sleepwalking the entire game. Most dangerous thing other than seeing a guy. No times have seen him once. Him and Fox.
0: I'm Fox.
1: And
2: he was unreal too.
1: He was the laziest that I've ever seen in my life. Like, I couldn't get over it. Like, I was angry. I wanted to go down and strangle him on the ice. And then he kind of bounced. I think Calgary traded his pick to Carolina, then Carolina, and then all of a sudden he's a Norris Trophy winner. Mm-hmm. So it's, and again, sick talent. But again, you got to take into account, man, this guy at the time, Lacombe, was, you know, built like olive oil playing against a bunch of men. Like full, like in college men, no wonder they should be throwing them around.
0: Olive oil from Popeye. Okay,
1: Popeye. That's same, what I thought same physical you were build, a man version. But honestly, and you think at the time because you forget that he's a baby playing against men, yeah. Right? And now he's a beast.
0: 100%. Okay, so the other series because
1: I got to ask him a quick. Yeah. What round did you went first round to Barrie, right?
2: Yep.
1: What pick overall?
2: Eighth.
1: And when you went fifth to the Islanders?
2: Yeah, and I got traded as a 16-year-old.
1: Don't
2: junior.
1: Tell me that, that was, I don't want to throw Marty Williamson under the bus on his birthday.
2: Is this his birthday? Two days ago?
1: They won on his birthday game six.
2: No one cares, work harder.
1: Oh, yeah. Don't trust me. I was giving them that on last night, but then they come out and they win, which is awesome.
2: Yeah, but did you see what Marty did that year when he traded me?
1: Yeah, I know what he did.
2: Smart.
1: I'm not supposed to say, this is the most brilliant GM move ever.
0: What did he do?
1: Marty, turn your ears off. Okay, because you know what you do?
0: You need the GM to turn their ears off.
1: No, they
0: too?
1: Can listen in. You're sitting in Barrie and you're saying, what am I going to do here? I'm going to win a championship with this young stud and trade his rights to Niagara where I'm going to be the coach next year.
0: Oh, Marty. Yeah.
1: So Marty wins with Barrie and then he shows up at Niagara and he's like, I can't believe.
2: Genius.
1: I got all my best young players here waiting for me. That's a nice deal.
0: Do you remember what you got traded for?
2: Alex Pietrangelo.
0: Oh, that's pretty good.
1: Pretty good.
0: That works out pretty well.
1: I called it punt, pass, and catch. You punt the ball, and then you get in the other end zone and catch it.
0: Yeah, no, like Kurt Hennig.
1: Yeah.
0: Mr. Perfect. I wanted to ask you, because the other series that will get underway tonight is Buffalo and Montreal, and those two buildings, I'd imagine, are going to be just electric. What's your favorite road barn to
2: Montreal.
0: Play?
2: Don't even have to finish the sentence.
0: Yeah,
2: that's amazing. Like that.
0: That's an answer like almost across the board.
2: I get
0: for
2: goosebumps
0: everybody.
2: Just saying that.
0: Yeah, I can imagine.
2: Just like when you go out for the warm ups, there's the organ playing and people are already in their seats early. It's fantastic. And it seems like the crowd is really steep on you. They've got great ice there. It feels old school. You know, it feels like it's even after the game, you go for a beer after the game and it's like you're walking around the town and everyone's like, oh my God, like there's the players. Like, you know, it's unbelievable. It's like, it's so hard to explain and there's not a lot of that left. And
1: it's like magical. Right?
2: It's unbelievable. Like playing in that rink, and my brother got to do it in a playoff series. And he said he was just like, it was electric the whole time.

0: It's and then you get a nice hot dog after the game. They bring down these little hot dogs. Oh, they're awesome. Stuff a few of those down. Yeah. It's great.
1: Luke Robitaille actually bought one of those machines and put it in our press box in
2: LA
1: to make those. They're a special type of little chanchode.
2: Yeah. Just mustard on there, or are you throwing?
1: We just fire them in the machine and you squash them.
2: But what are you putting on there?
0: You put them in condiments on the side. Whatever you do, whatever you want.
2: Yeah, but what do you do?
0: A little just ketchup.
2: Oh, okay.
0: A little mustard if I'm feeling good.
2: Okay. Mustard. So with that being said, you talk about going out after and people see you like you're playing in a Canadian market right now. You played in a Canadian market before.
0: Yep.
2: There's a lot of players that don't want to do that. The advantages, the disadvantages, like you're playing one now, so you're not going to disparage it. I get it. But have you noticed that it's a legit thing that a lot of players just don't want to play in Canada?
0: I mean, I think the difference is, an American guy, a lot of them are like, they want to live in the U.S., I think, more than anything. I don't think it's anything against the Canadian cities or anything like that. And I think there's different circumstances that go with it. But, I think it's definitely a little bit of a thing, but for me, I just see it as a great privilege. I mean, I think there's times in my career where, when I was in Edmonton, I probably, wasn't ready for that as a young player. Like, it was a lot to handle. Like, I got traded for Eberle. It was kind of like, wow, it was a tough shoes to fill. But I think you learn from those moments. And for me, going to the Rangers after, it made going to the Rangers feel like the media market was nothing. And I feel like it was easy because I had witnessed it in Edmonton. So I think everyone faces it differently. I just try to face it head on and learn from it. And, I enjoy it. I mean, it was pretty funny. I was laughing. I got traded to Calgary and my wife's not there. And one of my buddies from St. Louis was in town. We go to Earl's for lunch and two guys at the bar. And then the bartender tried to buy us a beer. And I'm like, my buddy's looking at me. He's like, this is what it's like. I go, it's fantastic, isn't it? So it's pretty fun. And, you go out and people are wearing their jerseys. Like, I love it. I think people are really passionate about the game and they're very knowledgeable. And I think that, if you're able to, have a good attitude, work hard, people really appreciate it. All they want is your best effort. I mean, they're not asking for anything more than that. If you go out there and lay it on the line, do everything you can to win, I think that's all they want. And I don't think that's too much to ask.
1: It's when he says that, it just makes me smile and laugh too. I remember going in when Milan Lucic got traded there and Toff was there, Toffoli, and we went out with Sean Monahan. So it was like just lunch, Trevor Lewis. These guys were just like, you couldn't.
0: Yeah.
1: Whereas we won the Stanley Cup in Los Angeles and Dean Lombardi and I went into the, whatever shopping market to get some beer. And he had a Kings hat on and people are like, hey, go Kings. Like he's the fan, right? He's like, yeah, man, where'd you sit? Where'd you watch the game? And Dean's like, oh yeah, we had a really good seat. I was like, didn't even say that he was the general manager, right? But it's amazing. Just down there. It's kind of anonymous. Different. And even in Manhattan Beach where you live, people you know you respect. It's a fact. Like, it's like, okay, there's Jonathan Quick, but there's Will Ferrell.
2: Yeah, I was going to say, it's a little bit different.
1: There's a different level of stargazing. Yeah. But in Canada, it is what it is.
0: It's crazy, though, in Canada, like, when you walk in, you walk in somewhere and you can actually see people kind of, turn their head. And it took me a while to get used to it because I've been living in, California for 4 years and then before that, New York for a couple of years. And it's like, you forget what it's like.
1: And now that you're a major motion picture star, you're not going to be able to go anywhere.
0: That's a stretch.
1: A couple more of these Hockey Night in Canada gigs.
0: They won't recognize me without the makeup. No, that's what it is.
2: When you're describing that, people trying to buy you a beer and then people recognizing you, that's like Fuchs going to a baseball game. All I hear is like, oh yeah, this guy likes the show. This guy likes the show. And I'm like, not me. The best thing we had was the other fella, two-time Stanley Cup champion. The other fella,
1: yeah, calls me the other fella.
2: It's like, this guy's won two Stanley Cups.
1: Who's the other fella there? Be friendly Montreal Canadian jersey.
0: I think it's, I don't know. I see it as a great thing, though. I mean, maybe it's because I'm Canadian. It's different, but I don't know. I think it's a great privilege. And when I was a kid, to do any of the things I've gotten to do now, I would have given anything, right? So I try to remember that in all my interactions. And there's been times when I've shied away from that, but I think as I've matured, I realize what it means. And you try to, it's a responsibility. You want kids to see you and want to be you. And I think that's part of Canada's tradition of hockey.
1: I think he just summed it up. And for me, I find it's just different because players are players, right? Management, if you're known for
2: sure,
1: it's just a different, the players deserve that kind of credit. But I mean, as you get older, I think because some guys, when it's not there anymore, they kind of realize, and I mean, I go back to it's hard to imagine Jerome Ginla as a Los Angeles King, but we went into Calgary which where

0: is God, right? And I think it might have been his last game in Calgary, right? And we were we were getting ready to pull out, and we stopped. And he got, there was like a sea of red waiting for him. Yeah. And he got off the bus. And normally it's like, get out. He said, can I do this? And they were like, go. And he was that, he must have been another 45, but he met every person, shook every hand. And you know what I mean? And that's because, again, I bet there were times when he was younger where he would walk past that group and get on the bus, right?
1: Give him 100%.
0: Tip the cap. Now it's like, no, man, I'm not missing out on this opportunity.
2: So while you're playing, because you have a hectic schedule, and as you mentioned, like, I don't make light of the fact that you have three kids because it's a lot of work. How much hockey do you watch?
1: I try to watch a good amount. I mean, I think between my brothers and stuff, I kind of get a healthy dose of it. I mean, I'm not going to, you know, I'm also, you know, I'm not going to put on a game that I don't find interesting. You know, I think if
2: we
1: there's,
2: do the same thing,
1: you know,
2: here,
1: if there's games that, like, for me, it's usually the late night because the kids on the time change. Like, if there's a great late game, I'm going to try to watch it. If McDavid's playing, or, you know, I like watching Vegas or Colorado, you know, some of the teams with the high end guys. Like, I'm just like a hockey fan, but it goes in waves. I think this year, through a couple healthy scratches and torn oblique, I watched a lot of hockey. So I didn't really have the appetite to watch hockey the second half of the year. I watched enough in the press box the first half. So yeah, it just comes and goes a little bit.
2: That's the one thing that, like, even Fuchs has said, like, I've never watched so much hockey in my life doing this job. I can't, even as a player, because you're, it's hockey all the time. And, like, I get that. And you've got a family and whatever. Does it ever get, like, even when you're healthy and playing, does it ever get tiring? Just because it's, you're watching film, you're going out there, you're on the ice. Like, hockey is your life. I get it. It's your livelihood. Yeah. But does there ever a point where you're just like, I just need a break from just watching hockey because it's literally ever, like, you sit and watch a show with your wife?
1: Yeah, not as much as I probably should.
2: I didn't mean to throw you under the bus there.
1: Not as much as I probably should. I don't know. Like, I just feel like it's, you know, I have other interests for sure other than hockey. But at the end of the day, like, I feel like I just keep coming back to, you know, I enjoy knowing what I know, and I know that I know hockey, you know? So, like, it kind of keeps me going. And I think, like I said, as I've gotten older, I've enjoyed it a little bit more. I think when I was younger and I went through some ups and downs, I feel like I tended to shy away from it a little bit. And there would be times when my whole life, I knew every stat, everything about everything. And there was times when it wasn't going good for me that I just kind of shut everything off and didn't follow it. And I found that it didn't help me at all. So I kind of got back to just enjoying it and just being a fan. And I think a little bit that comes from, like, putting pressure on yourself, and you see all these guys succeeding and you want to, like, succeed and do so well. But at the end of the day, like, it's a tough league, and you got to cut yourself a little bit of slack and just enjoy it. And, you know, through all the ups and downs and the trades and different markets in Canada, this, that, I think I've really become appreciative of the whole journey a little bit more. And just been really thankful for everything that I've gotten exposed to in hockey. And I think just found not that I ever lost love for it, but you really appreciate everything that comes with the game.
0: We talk a lot about people that excel in different sports and passions. Stromer would qualify. One of my longtime buddies, Dane Walton, Big Wally. This kid, we remember he joked about it. I said, I used to go watch lacrosse, and, like, when they come to town, like Newendike and Roberts, Bellows, Adam Oates, these guys were machines. The Stromes.
2: I've heard the lore.
0: Scary. The way you guys play the lacrosse, both brothers, frightening how good they are. And I know we were somebody who was on that had to give up ball hockey because he
2: Bruce Cassidy tore his ACL.
1: My other two brothers actually made Team Ontario, and I got cut, and they, like, have that over my head, and it kills me to this day. But you know what? I'm a strong believer in, like, multi sports growing up and all that stuff, like. My 6-year-old daughter can already play lacrosse catch with me, and it's not me forcing, she just wants to do it. And and whatever she does, whether it's, you know, I try to get the golf going as much as I can with her, but it's hand eye, it's skill. And we were massive into other sports. And my dad used to take our hockey gear at the end of the year. Yeah. He's actually in California doing some babysitting right now.
2: I was going to say.
1: He's on grandpa duty now.
2: I'm sure he really doesn't enjoy that.
1: He's loving it. But no, he used to take our gear and put it away in the garage. It was no hockey. It was like, this is lacrosse season. And we used to get to training camp for, like, the Marlies or whatever. We played for the GTHL. And we were rusty. We were, like, not with it because we were playing lacrosse all summer. And
0: you were banged up too. Yeah, is that's when? That's the one.

0: lose 10 pounds.
1: Oh, my God.
0: You're in Brampton Memorial Arena sweating like
2: a legendary barn.
0: Just disgusting.
2: Talk about some good ice.
0: But it's important, you know? It's like, and I think that it's a little bit lost in today's kids. I know it's a different era and it's a different game, but with my son, if he wants to get into it, like, I'm a big believer in multi-sports, doing different things. And lacrosse for us was huge. And, yeah, Dane Walton was we had some good times with him, that's for sure.
1: Big Wally. Well, anyways, he's even bigger now. Still has his dimples. But you think about, for me, I used to look at it as when I started into the scouting realm and I heard lacrosse, one, I nowhere to hide. So you know there's going to be toughness isn't an issue. Yeah. But, I mean, offensive creativity. The ones that, like, him, Oates, their idea, the stuff that you see on power plays and hockey, some of the stuff that they used to do in lacrosse was so far ahead of the game with regards to the mindset of how you run a power play.
0: I mean, I skate with Adam Oates. Like, I've done it for like 6 or 7 years, maybe 8 years now. And like when my dad came to watch like a couple years ago randomly, it was just me and Oates at a rink in the middle of the summer at like 7 a.m. My dad comes out and watches and he's like, it's like a lacrosse stuff. Like it's puck protection. It's like angles. It's like little plays. And it's like a lacrosse type style. Like you're bang on with exactly kind of that stuff. And one-on-one, nowhere to hide, cutting, offense, finding plays.
1: Well, it used to be too, because now it's changed so much, like the box game. Like I used to basically pick a guy that's you lined up with and you just cross-check the crap. You just go back and forth. You didn't play like now they changed and the offense comes out, defense comes out. Before it was just all night long, the same guy pounding the tar out of each other. But
0: yeah, the big boys from Orangeville or Halton Hills just laying the lumber on you. The Six Nations.
1: Brampton, same thing. Yeah. Oh, Six Nations.
0: They had the wood sticks. You just come home with a bruise on your arm.
1: Oh, but then even, who was I going to say? Oates. There was a game, and I don't want to get the pump, but he had like 27 points in a game. It was a record never to be broken again. He was playing for like the Etobicoke Eclipse, whatever. And I'm like, how many? And he knows right away. I've asked him. He's like, he knows exactly how many, but it's ridiculous. It's in the high 20s.
0: He's one of the best guys to talk sports with of all time. Like when I skate with him, I get to the rink extra early just because the hour in the dressing room for me is like, it's like therapeutic, and it's amazing to see a guy that loves the game so much and has so much knowledge. I love it.
2: The little intricacies, like he's been on this station before, and just what you learn from a conversation with him, just about just even obviously hockey, but like the length of a stick, where it should, like all these little things that nobody thinks about.
1: NHL it's fantastic. It's funny, like you think about that. In today's, you'd think any edge a player can get to be better is going to make our team better. But a lot of NHL teams don't appreciate that as much because they,
2: no,
1: hey, you're coaching him as an individual. We need him as a team player. But
0: you know, there's more and more players in the NHL now that like seek out like those guys.
1: 100%.
0: I got to the NHL and I always thought like, oh, I've made it here and I don't, like, this is the best coaching I'm going to have. And they're coaching a team. They're not necessarily, like, I mean, there's situations where they're trying to help you get better, but I found that I needed to find somebody that would help me grow my game more.
1: 100%.
0: And skill development. That was one of the biggest, like, surprises to me getting to the NHL.
1: That's why you got players. Honestly, you've got guys that it's not just you've got your, you can have a skating coach that's a specialist or a skills coach that's a specialist or a Dr. Alicia that takes care of the mental side of things. All of it's going to make you better.
2: Yeah. It's not going to make you worse.
1: Yeah.
2: That's for sure. By the way, the Barry Colts have been fined $15,000 by the Ontario Hockey League for conduct detrimental to public perception of the league and not because they traded you for Alex Pietrangelo all those years ago.
0: I played with the coach, Mosky, for a long time. And he was a good player. He was my right winger for a few years. And I actually saw what he said yesterday. I thought it was an awesome, like, apology or whatever. I thought he hit the nail on the head.
1: He was great. It was great.
0: Yeah, it was great. He, you know what? He's just passionate. And, you know, maybe it was whatever, but, you know, it's junior hockey. He's probably getting yelled at by some drunk guy behind him.
2: Not probably.
0: You know, for the whole game. Like, he's fired up, and I think the players love him, and that's what matters.
1: We'll find out if Howie Campbell pays the 15 or comes right out of Moscow.
2: Thanks for coming in. Appreciate it.
0: Thanks boys. That was fun.
2: Great job. Keep it up. That's Ryan Strome, Calgary Flames forward, and doing some work for us here on the NHL on Sportsnet. We got to get out of here. Blue Jays baseball will stay on the radio network with Toronto and Calgary. If you want to keep listening to us, tune in to the live stream, the alternate stream, and we'll be back with more. It's the Fan Hockey Show, Hour 2 around the corner.

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0: 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Welcome back. 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Matt Marchese, Mike Fiuta here with you. A big thanks to Ryan Strome for coming in. He was great.
1: Sharp as a tack.
0: He certainly is.
1: Great.
0: You know what? And you know what the best part is? He likes to talk. Like, there's a lot of
1: no, but there's
0: players, the current players that come on, maybe they don't.
1: Well, there's
0: an open book.
1: Substance, right, too. There's lots to talk about because there's substance there. I didn't know he was still making five a year.
0: Ooh, it's a good ticket.
1: That boy Stromer.
0: It's a good ticket. And he's close to 1,000 games. He is 84 away from 1,000.
1: Yep.
0: And there's going to be 84 games next year.
1: Shh.
0: He's still young.
1: Shh.
0: No, I know. It's right here. Knock on wood.
1: And by the way, Adam Oates, 29 points.
0: Yeah, that's ridiculous. 29 points in one lacrosse
1: game.
0: We'll see if our next guest has ever put up 29 points in a lacrosse game.
1: Or picked up a bill, apparently.
0: Well, that was the other question we were going to ask. Eric Engels from Sportsnet joins us. How are we doing, bud?
2: Or picked up what?
0: I asked yesterday who was going to pick up the tab for dinner last night. And Elliot
1: trashed you.
0: Elliot trashed you and said that it was not going to be Eric Engels.
2: I paid.
0: Oh! Friedman is getting roasted today.
2: By the way, Elliot is the king of taking shots at people who are not around to defend themselves.
0: Yeah, we know.
2: Had I known, I never would have bought him dinner.
1: Now, hopefully he pays for your electricity bill because you look like you're one of the Wyatt family right now.
2: Dude, I'm doing the best I can in this hotel room in Buffalo.
1: It looks pretty nice. I'll tell you, I'd be taking one of those paintings with me home.
0: There we go. Try and fit that into your suitcase. We were just talking, Adam, because we had Ryan Strowman here. He was talking about how he worked with Adam Oates. Adam Oates had 29 points in one lacrosse game. Like, that's
1: a 60-minute
0: game. Ridiculous. Yeah, so he had to play a lot. Yeah. okay, the Buffalo Sabres and the Montreal Canadiens, they get their series started tonight. Montreal, of course, we know they won their series in 7 against the Tampa Bay Lightning. Jakub Dobish was fantastic. When we look at that series and going forward for the Canadiens, what do you think is the biggest adjustment that needs to be made for success for the Montreal Canadiens?
2: I wouldn't adjust anything. And in fact, it's funny because we were talking to all the Sabres yesterday and they were talking about how they expect to be in a more open series than the one they played against the Bruins. And if the Canadiens played the way they did against the Lightning, they're not going to get what they want. You know, like, they lock things down defensively. They made the slot almost impossible to get to. I think, you know, Buffalo's got some bigger bodies and they got a bit more depth and they've got the firepower. But if they want to play with fire, they might get burned. Like, this is, you know, the Canadians can really counterpunch. What they have over the Bruins is the depth to really hurt you in terms of scoring off those counterpunches. I think Alex Tuch is a phenomenal two-way player. I think the Sabres defense is deeper and bigger than what we saw in Tampa, and that's going to make it hard on Montreal's top players. But, you know, when you look at the job that Anthony Cirelli and Brandon Hagel did against Montreal's top guys, I'm not sure they have the components to shut them down the same way. And that could be the difference here. The Sabres are full value. They're a 109-point team that was, you know, they could play the fire wagon game. They could also lock it down. They proved that in the first round. I think it's going to be an awesome series. If I'm Montreal, I'm not changing much from the recipe, if anything.
0: You know, you talk about what Hagel and Cirelli did to the Habs forwards, the top forwards. And, you know, the fact that, like, I could look at this and say the fact that Montreal got one goal out of Cole Caulfield, one goal out of Nick Suzuki, and three out of Juraj Slafkovský in the first game, and then they went on to win the series, that

0: tells you a big story about how far along this team has come, even from last year, you know, in their series against Washington to now, that the depth is starting to come through. They're able to defend leads. They're like, a lot has changed. And the biggest thing with that, to me, and you can speak to this as well, maturity with this group.
1: Yeah. And I would add a layer, because you said it all so well. I don't have much to add to that point, because I think it's totally accurate that, you know, you listen to Julian Brisebois talk about Nikita Kucherov and the job the Canadians did against him. And he said, you know, if we end up winning and get to another series, Kuch has a bit of a runway to get going in the way that we've seen him do it in the past. That's how I'm kind of looking at Suzuki, Caulfield, and Slafkovsky and Demidov, guys that, you know, had a blanket over them in that first round, and necessarily for the Lightning to get to seven games, let alone put in the performance that I think merited probably a better outcome in that one game. I think those guys are going to feel very good about getting here, the defensive effort that they put in on the other side of that, and knowing that there will be goals coming off their sticks. If there isn't, they're not getting through this round. But those are three guys that put so much pressure on themselves to be the difference every single night. And players like that tend to find a way. The Sabres have a couple of them too. This is a really evenly matched series once again. They split games in the regular season, but I'd caution people not looking too far into that, because the last time they played was in January, and these teams have evolved so much since then. And like you were just saying, Maddie, like the evolution of the Canadians, the ability to rely on their depth, and have the top guys do the defensive work that they did in the first series and still have the confidence they'll come through. There's a lot for them to feel good about where they are, but now we're starting over at zero.
2: Eric, we just had Ryan Strome. It seems like whenever we have a player, and Tyler Toffoli, and we ask where their favorite road rink is, you can't get it.
0: Couldn't even get the sentence.
2: You can't get the sentence done, and they say Montreal. This should be a lot of fun. I mean, you can imagine them taking it to another level. You've got Buffalo, where they're saying the actual walls are shaking. And then you're going back and forth, not too much travel from a time standpoint. What level do the Canadians fan? Like, I mean, just watching, like, even their rink when they score and they're on the road, it's something else.
1: It's good for me that I'm already partially deaf from all these years in the arena. It's insane. I expect it to be insane in Buffalo, and I'm so happy for their fans. Like, they deserve this. Like, it was, you know, 14 years of misery, and it looked like it was gonna be another one this year the way it started. And I think these fans deserve this. This team deserves this as well, to have fought off the bad juju that's followed them around for this long with such a talented group. Like, the last time they beat Montreal was like the last day of January. And I looked at Jason Zucker after talking to him in the Sabres room, and they won the game. And I just said, what the F took so long? And he looked at me and said, we've been asking ourselves the same thing for a couple months. And now, you know, it seems like we just have the confidence to go through. And I think, talking with the Sabres yesterday, and it's a great room of guys, like really good talkers. Lindy is awesome to deal with. They were talking about how, even as they went on their impressive runs in the regular season, Sabres fans were quizzical or skeptical, kind of being like, is this for real? And now that that's done, speaking with Josh Doan yesterday, he just said, a weight's come off our shoulders and we feel free. And that's a dangerous opponent to face, especially buoyed by the vibe that's going around the city. It's awesome. You go by driving on the rink at a sign that says "Welcome to Lindy Ruffalo." We know they love the Bills. We know they're insane about the Bills. They've always been there for the Sabres. Mike Matheson was talking today about the loyalty of the fan base. Mike Matheson spends his summers in Buffalo. His wife is from nearby. The loyalty of the fans, despite everything they've been through, is very clear. And I think as hockey fans, we should be so excited about this series lobbing back and forth between this city and Montreal. It's a great display for what hockey means in this part of North America.
0: When you look at the TV ratings at the end of every Stanley Cup final in the U.S., it's the top two markets that are in, and then it's Buffalo almost every time, year over year. It's a fantastic market.
2: Sure, they have the Niagara Falls.
0: Yeah, they had it
2: the one side.

0: is blue and gold. The other side is Montreal, and the ones in the there's some people in Niagara Falls
1: that are a little bit. they're not very happy about that. I'll tell you what, you know, when you can. You get guys back in the playoffs from injury, and like at this point of the year, guys are just banged up. But what an addition for the Montreal Canadiens to just kind of slot Noah Dobson right back into the lineup for Game 7. He has a big block shot. He played really well. And, you know, the evolution of Noah Dobson is also great. But just to add that type of a player to your lineup when you had already gone six games and you're getting him, you know, fresh coming off of an injury, of course. What an addition, just what a performance his first game back.
2: Played 25 shifts after missing 3 weeks and played them quite well. Did the puck come off his stick a couple times? Sure. Did he make some huge blocks and just, you know, exit the zone as cleanly as he typically always does? This guy plays with his brain. He's not the fastest skater, but man, is he a fast thinker, and he's an elite passer. And just to see him ripping off one-timers told you everything you needed to know about the health of his hand. I think he was a strong possibility to play in Game 6. And the Canadians, that they were able to slot him back in and start him on their third pair, essentially, speaks to the job that Alex Carrier, Arbor Jacki, and Jaden Struble did in his absence in terms of stepping up. We know what Lane Hutson did. We know what Mike Matheson did. But that is a confidence boost that you just can't buy at this time of year, especially when you go through a 7-game war and you expect to come out of it much more scathed than the Canadians did. They got healthier with Dobson coming in. Meanwhile, tonight, you're going to see some changes to Montreal's lineup. Arbor Jacki is coming back in for Jaden Struble, it looks like. Joe Valeno is going to make his playoff debut in favor of Brendan Gallagher. And I got to tell you, Valeno, he was awesome for the Canadians this year as a 13th forward that plugged in and made a difference. That's like the biggest change for this Montreal team is now it's, you know, you have extra bodies around, but now they have extra bodies that can come in and make a difference. This guy was third on the team in hits despite playing 20 less games than pretty much anybody else. He's a fast, forechecking, straightforward player who really figured out what he needed to do in terms of transitioning from being a skill guy to being a depth guy. And I think he can make a difference in this series.
0: Yeah, he's another one of those we see these guys that just show up and you're like, man, they're effective. I mean, we talked a bit about like Pud Colson and Kapanen and the effect they were having on the Oilers. Like, Foligno's a first-round pick, right?
1: Yep.
0: Detroit Red Wings. And
1: yep,
0: he can 30th. Absolutely fly.
1: Yep.
0: Absolutely fly. And it takes a little longer for them to accept the fact maybe I'm not going to be the guy that I thought I was going to be. Doesn't mean I still can't be the guy.
2: Hey, guys, I have to tell you one thing. I don't know how much people in Canada or in Montreal, for that matter, watch Noah Oslin. This kid who's going to miss this series is a really, really good player. That to me, you know, we talk about the depth that Montreal has and who's coming in and making a difference. Not having him is going to be painful for the Sabres, but it looks like they're going to get Sam Carrick back, and they need some help in the faceoff circle because they were 15th out of 16 in the first round in the faceoff circle, and Montreal was third, and they were really good with Evans and Deneau and those guys.
1: Is Carrick back tonight, or is he? I know he practiced. Like, is it a game time decision? I know things are close to the vest at this point, but
2: I was doing Montreal media availability when Lindy Ruff spoke, but it's been reported that he said he's a possibility for tonight.
1: Wow.
2: I'd be surprised given what he went through and that he only had one practice under his belt where he didn't really take a lot of contact, but that guy's a warrior. And if he can play, he can make a big difference. If it's not game one, it's going to be soon.
1: Yeah.
2: So, but I brought up Oslin for a reason because he ended up going 15th overall, kind of like Caulfield, where he slipped. And a lot of teams probably wish they had a take back and could have taken him top five. I know he had 11 goals, 27 points in 60 games this year. That does not tell the story of how dynamic of a player this kid is. He's really smart, really elite hockey sense. He could be a difference maker, and that's a missing piece between two very evenly matched teams that I think it could hurt.
1: We've talked for almost 14 minutes and we haven't spoken about the lore now of Jakub Dobish, who, you know, when we talked at the beginning of the year, it was, okay, how is this goaltending split going to work out? And, you know, it was, you know, it's probably going to be 50-50 and maybe Montembeault gets a few more games. And now, like, this is Jakub Dobish's net. And he, you know, his post game with Kyle Bukauskas after talking about, like, you know, people say I'm too emotional, but I treat every game like it's a game seven. Well, guess what? If that's the guy that you've got between the pipes, if you're Montreal, you're probably pretty happy. And the rise from, you know,

0: say 15, 16 games left into the season where he really took hold of the net and really played well into the playoffs where he's been fantastic. Like, if you're Montreal, you know, if you're any team in the playoffs, you want to have confidence in your goaltender. There's teams that really don't. Look at the Minnesota Wild right now. They're just spinning their wheels. But then you look at a team like Montreal where it's like, if we make a mistake, we know we've got the guy behind us. That's a really powerful tool to have.
1: It is, but it's a fleeting tool to have. And I'm not taking anything away from Dobish. He's been full value. He's been incredible. You know, the only, you look across the crease room, Alex Lyon has been just good. And he didn't start these playoffs, right? Like, Luukkonen was really good down the stretch. He ends up getting the start. Considering the firepower on both these teams and the potential for some goals to hit the back of the net, you know, I'm not discounting that they have to turn to the other guys. And I think Jacob Fowler is a guy the Canadians feel just as confident about, just like the Sabres would feel just as confident about Luukkonen coming in for Lyon if he needs to. I expect that both Lyon and Dobish are going to be in it for this whole thing and that they're both going to be at the same level we just saw them at. But, you know, I didn't have Wallstead letting in 8 of those 9 goals in the first game against Colorado. Like, that's the unpredictability of that position and in the playoffs in general. But I don't want to make it sound like I'm doubting Dobish. He's been full value. Unbelievable.
0: The NHL announced their finalists for the Selke Trophy. Nick Suzuki, Brock Nelson, and Anthony Cirelli. This rise even for Nick Suzuki to be a 100-point player and be a Selke Trophy finalist is quite the haul for him. Like, just this, you know, we talk a lot about evolution of players on this program, and Nick Suzuki's point totals just continue to rise. That's going to be a tough sell next year trying to get it to go up from what it was this year. But he's certainly capable. What do you think that does for, I don't know where, you know, being a finalist for a trophy while you're right into the playoffs does for you, but looking at the player and his impact on this team, when you saw him come in, could you ever have envisioned 100 points and a Selke nomination in the same year from this player?
1: No, but I'm sure it's very validating for him because it's always been who he's wanted to be. It's, you know, he's always talked about that defensive side of his game. His father, Rob, had a long conversation with, did a great feature on Suzuki with the help of his parents on the way to the Olympics. You know, Elliot won't believe this, but I'll buy you guys dinner if he doesn't win the trophy. I think he's going to win it. And those are the guys.
2: I agree with you. I agree with you. I agree. I'm not giving up a free dinner. All of it. I agree. All of it. I agree with all of it. But I do. I'm not going down that path because I agree with E that he's winning it.
0: Yeah, I think that. I wouldn't be shocked at all. Now, okay. So in this,
1: got my vote.
0: Yeah, I'm full value. Like, how many times? Like, there are so many guys that. What did we talk about with Kopitar? Like, how many points he left on the table because he was so responsible defensively. He's that good of a player. Like, it just speaks volumes. Like, we say the same thing about Alexander Barkov. Like, how many points would he have if he just, like, you know, took a shortcut here or there? To be mentioned in the same breath as those guys who are elite offensive talents, and this guy put up 100 points and is a Selke Trophy finalist, like, that's nothing to sneeze at. Like, that's a really impressive season for a player. And again, you wonder, like, if he took a couple of shortcuts here or there, how many points would he have? I, you know, the leadership, the defensive ability, like that block shot at the end of game 7 is that's Nick Suzuki right there in a nutshell.
1: Two seasons ago, before he was an 89 point player, people, even around Montreal, were still questioning whether or not he was an elite number one center. He's one of the 5 best centers in the world, and there's no debating it when you're up to, when you're going to win the Selke and you're a 101 point player. Like, he does everything. You know, his role models were Sidney Crosby and Patrice Bergeron. You know, I don't know if he'll ever be as good as either of those guys, but he's a mix of both of them in terms of the way he plays the game. And the Canadians wouldn't trade him for just about anybody right now.
0: One more before we let you run. Who was the unsung hero in round 1 for the Montreal Canadiens?
1: That's a really good question.

0: I have to think. I guess Josh Anderson was well sung. I had a piece on him talking with Tom Wilson about the impact that he's made, and Tom's one of his oldest rivals and a guy that's been fighting with him since the OHL days and in the bench in Washington bench at the Bell Center last year. So I don't know if I could say him. You know what? I'm going to say Philip Deneau. Philip Deneau had one assist in that first round, and I would have told you before the playoffs started, I didn't think that Philip Deneau could ever get to that level again of being as incredible as a shutdown player as he has proven to be in Los Angeles and in Montreal before that. This guy, every play makes the right play. I never should have doubted him that he would pick up his game and elevate it to the level that he did. He's the unsung hero of that first round series, because without him, they just there's no way they get out of it.
1: He was great. And you talk about the importance of the face-off circle. Well, he's pretty darn good in the face-off circle. Eric, as always, thanks a lot.
2: He texted us where you ate, just so we have Freed's coming on next. We need to.
1: We need all the ammo that we can get.
0: We agreed that we would not divulge that information until we're after we're out of Buffalo.
1: That's a good idea. Yeah. That's a good idea.
2: That's why I said text.
1: Yeah.
2: We're not
0: But I
2: announcing
0: don't
2: it.
0: want Friedge thinking that I was bragging about
1: No,
0: buying
1: no,
0: dinner.
1: no.
0: You guys brought this up. Friedge has bought many dinners before. I won't accuse him of the same thing. There's other he also asked him about spilling half his wing sauce all over himself. You could ask him about that.
2: Okay.
1: Oh, Eric, this is why we love you, pal. Thanks a lot for doing this, and thanks a lot for the intel. We greatly appreciate it.
0: All right, take care, guys.
1: There he goes, Eric Engels from Sportsnet covering the Montreal Canadiens. They get their series underway with the Buffalo Sabres tonight. Pregame starts at 6:30 on Sportsnet and CBC, 6:30 Eastern, that is. And then Vegas and Anaheim renew hostilities in game two. That one, 9:50 p.m. Eastern, puck drop. That's on Sportsnet and Sportsnet 360. Okay, so one thing that we didn't get to, as it wasn't a hard enough day for Canucks fans yesterday, Jim Rutherford steps down as the president of Hockey Ops following the draft. He will guide whoever the next person is through the draft. He'll stay on as an advisor. Not only did they lose that, but they also lost it in the afternoon, which I know is a tough thing for Vancouver fans.
2: You can't
1: 4:30
2: stop, can you?
1: Eastern, or 4 o'clock Eastern, Pacific rather. The Jim Rutherford thing, like, the guy's a Hall of Famer. There's no question. Who goes in there? I don't know. We'll talk to Elliot about it. But if you're a, is there a way to spin this for Canucks fans to make them feel any better about what happened yesterday? Like, they've never won a lottery. They've never picked first overall. Like, it's a, that's a tough thing. And to go through that season the way that they did, trading away Quinn Hughes, like, that's a slog of a year. And to be like, they feel like they're rewarded with nothing after all that. Is there anything that you can say to make them feel better?
2: There's just, Maddie, there's a perfect one of your loaded questions with only one answer.
1: No, but maybe there is. Like, listen,
2: you just trust your entire opinion on me, and one that you want me to get hated as much as you are, and one
1: Gentile
2: answer.
1: Gentile says we all have our health.
2: Yeah. Gentile's having a tough day. I love him to death.
1: His eyes weren't working very well.
2: Tell, what
1: tell
2: him
1: you trying to show me?
2: That Carolina has already beat out Ottawa.
1: Oh, I didn't see that.
2: Okay. So we're going to have them playing Philly for 2000, Jack.
1: By the way, Noah Cate's out for the rest of that series. That's a tough one for Philly.
2: Yeah, no, I think it's tough sledding. And Jim's always been great with us on the show. I mean, I've had some wonderful conversations with him. He did reinforce the fact they're going to put an incredible hockey operations staff together for Vancouver. So I think they should be excited about that. They've clearly haven't missed too many. They've interviewed a lot of people. So, I mean, hopefully they can get it right. The city certainly deserves it. Tough one yesterday, too, because it's like you start to look at all the pieces, right? Because everybody's such, like, you know, Matt's left Toronto to go to Vancouver, and then, you know, Matt's comes back, and then he's going toe-to-toe with the two Swedes and the draft lottery, and Matt's is the one that ends up smiling. Big day for the Leafs yesterday.
1: It certainly was.
2: Tough sledding for the Canucks.
1: Well, but you know, we talked about this. I don't think it's
2: you
1: still in the notes.
2: You are
1: cursed. We talked about it in the note. Like, it's it almost never happens.
2: They got Van Housen.
1: Yeah. It almost never happens that one and two get retained. It's
2: well,
1: just
2: when you think
1: the way
2: about it
1: goes.
2: 100%. When you think about it, it's again, you put yourself in the best situation possible. But now,

0: the odds are. When you, that was amazing too, the way the odds just kept changing in front of you. Then you're like, okay, how they, now they're up to 28%.
1: I was trying to explain it to my wife. She's like, I don't get this. I was like, there's 1,000 combinations and each team gets a percentage of them.
0: Yeah.
1: That's it. Now,
0: I'm just happy they didn't drop lower. They're still getting a great player.
1: Well, they can only, the max is two, but like, yeah. It's okay, so the other part is if you're a Canucks fan, you hope that whoever goes in is going to do this thing properly. Like, you're kind of almost down to the studs right now. You're pretty close, right?
0: Like, it's a strange one, right? Because you've got chips to play. I mean, it's, you got to figure out Demko's health and stuff, but you got two. Yeah, you've got some pieces to move, and they clearly, they're in rebuild mode, so they're going to have to draft exceptionally well and continue to, like, I mean, consider all things considered. I mean, you got to think, somebody said somebody was really downplaying what they got back in the Hughes thing, and I actually,
1: I don't know, that Bloom guy is going to be pretty good.
0: I had a lot of time for the defenseman they got back there, so.
1: And the other two guys are going to play. Like, I still think there's another level for Marco Rossi to get to as well. Yep. Like, do I think he's going to be a 1C? No. Oh. But I think he's going to be a pretty good 2C.
0: Oh, and he might end up, if they continue to gather assets and get younger, he might be good somewhere else too.
1: Could be. There's always that possibility. All right, we're going to take a break. When we come back, the wing spilled sauce, the unpaid bill, and Elliot Friedman. When we come back, it's the Fan Hockey Show on the Sportsnet Radio Network, Sportsnet 360, and wherever you get your podcast. Back in a moment.
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9: 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And wherever you get your podcast, Matt Marchese, Mike Fiuta here with you. Well, we'll see what our next guest has to say for themselves as we get to the bottom of this. Time now for Around the NHL with Elliot Friedman, brought to you by your local Toyota dealers. All right, so I got two questions for you.
10: Yeah.
9: You complained about Eric Engels yesterday that he wouldn't pick up the tab. Did he pick up the tab?
10: Yes, he did.
9: Okay.
10: 100%.
9: Okay.
10: Full credit.
9: And what flavor wing sauce did you spill on yourself yesterday?
10: It was honey garlic.
9: Oh no!
10: Yeah.
9: Oh man!
10: And I'll say this: the wings were good, but there was just too much. Like the sauce of the place we went to, I showed it to the other guys. It was literally a wading pool of sauce.
9: That's okay.
10: Like, I shouldn't have dropped the wing, but it was there was a lot.
9: Butterfingers.
10: That's what, as you heard, that's what Kyle called me. It was funny, you guys just. You guys just missed me. I forgot to bring makeup with me, and you know, even though I'm just naturally gorgeous, I should have makeup. And I just had to go to a store, and a really nice young lady named Seema was helping me, and she was like testing various powders because they didn't have the specific powder I apparently they used for me. So she was testing various powders on my face, and I was like, if only my coworkers could see me now.
11: This is the regular. You need to get your traveling on the road. Somebody should have brought that with you. You better be careful, Freeds, because you know how you always say, like, if one of us is missing, be careful because you might get outworked. This Strom kid was in our. He was in today on the panel with us.
10: Everybody loves him right now. He's the new kid who showed up at school and is Captain Popular. I heard he was great last night. I'm not surprised in the least. Gentilly, the producer, he's like, I'm in love with this guy. So, yeah, I know. It's like I'm getting Wally pipped.
9: Gentilly should worry about his spelling and stuff on the lineup before he worries about Ryan Strome. By the way, do you want a second opinion on that gorgeousness or what?
10: No, it's okay. I know the truth.
9: Okay. Fuchs, do you wear makeup on this show?
11: Huh?
9: Do you wear makeup on this
11: show? Not on this one, but yeah. you literally, Hillary, shout out to Hillary, my personal makeup, they really pack it on down in the A team. This is like the East Coast League.
9: We don't get, we get Shen showed after the game.
10: I'll tell you, Maddie, my personal opinion on this is everybody knows what I look like. I'm not hiding anything from anyone, but there's like no, you still have to wear makeup.
9: Does Steph know about this wing accident, by the way?

0: Because I'm sure she's going to have to do the laundry on that thing. That's going to be a pain to get out. Uh-oh. Oh, we lost you.
1: I'm back.
0: For a second. Yeah, there you go.
1: Put some soap, university style, put some soap on it and rub the two of them, two sides together.
0: Yep. Yeah, I've had to clean a lot of dirty clothes for my kids, so I know exactly what that's like. Okay, the Toronto Maple Leafs, they win the draft lottery, and if I ever hear one more person say that Gary Bettman hates Canada, I just don't want to hear it anymore. So they have the first overall pick. It's been quite a whirlwind for the organization. By the way, I would like to say I was watching it on my phone last night because I was trying to put the kids to bed.
2: Oh, I like this one.
0: And I will.

0: came up both on my television. Like right now, what I'm doing is I'm really trying, and I wait till it comes up on TV or I see other tweets. And so, like, you can't look at it and say, like, other people are aware, so I'm not ruining it.
1: No,
0: I apologize that you
1: it's not your
0: fault. Live on the moon and you're a little bit slower.
1: The internet in my small little hometown might be a little bit slower. It takes a while for it to get up to where we are. So the Leafs win the lottery, and there's a lot of talk about what they do here. I don't know, like, nobody knows the answer but them. But this is going to be fascinating because we've talked about, we don't know if there's a relationship with Ivar Stenberg and Matt Sundin, but Matt Sundin was on this program just over a year ago and went out of his way to mention Ivar Stenberg is one of the great young up-and-coming Swedish players. It does feel like there is a big decision to make here for the Toronto Maple Leafs.
0: Well, absolutely there is. And, I mean, you could say to Austin Matthews, Gavin McKenna, he's your winger for the next 10, 15 years. You could do that. You could say, you could go Stenberg as Bukala did last night on the show, or as John Chaykin himself said, we need to get more mobile on the blue line, and there's a lot of interest in Chase Reed. So, you know, Malhotra too, like someone's listened to the pod and said you should be mentioning Caleb Malhotra, and all of a sudden, you know, that series that they're about to have between Barry and Kitchener, with Malhotra going head-to-head with Sam O'Reilly, who's been on a tear in the playoffs, you know, that's going to, I mean, these are going to be really interesting conversations. And, you know, I think most teams now, I'm sure people are going to call them saying, what are you willing to do? You know, historically, that pick does not get traded unless, I mean, the last time was 2003, and it was a quick move down. Like, they still knew the team that did it was Florida, and they were still confident they were going to get what they needed to get. You know, I just look at this whole thing, and I'm like, they have lots of options, but I think you have to expect that they're going to keep the pick.
2: But the good thing is they've got these options now.
1: They didn't have.
2: There's a completely different set of meetings going on today than previous, which is a great thing.
0: All of a sudden, those amateur scouting meetings are really big. I mean, the funniest thing was just the text I was getting from Rig to, I told you Chayka was a great hire. Like, just like, it was really funny. It was really funny. People are hilarious.
2: Oh, yes, they are.
1: Yeah, I can imagine. The other news from last night, so Vancouver, we talked about it. They moved down the draft, and then Jim Rutherford holds a press conference, you know, talking about the lottery, and that he's going to be stepping aside after the draft to move into an advisory role. Do you have any idea of when this Vancouver job might get announced or kind of any sort of a timeline on when we might hear something with this job?
0: Well, when there was a lot of noise about Dorion last week, or yesterday, excuse me, a couple of people sent me, I just looked into it, and I just asked, you know, does anyone think this is imminent or close? And the answers I got were no, and that it was, earliest would be end of this week, but more likely next week. Now, one of the things I think has happened here is that Scott White, who was a finalist in Toronto, has now kind of entered that Vancouver conversation. I don't know exactly when they asked for permission to speak to him, but I think now that White didn't get the Toronto job, I think there's talk about them interviewing him. I'll be honest, I don't know if that's in person or not right away, but I do think they want to talk to him. So I think that's one of the things that kind of slowed their search down. Like, you know, as you guys know, I do a radio hit on that in Nashville every Thursday, and they're always asking me, like, what's going on here? What's going on here? I'm like, I don't care how long it takes. Like, I really don't. Like, you know, like, what, you just have to be ready, I think, by the combine. That's when you really have to sit there and say, okay, we better have someone in place. Like, if it takes Vancouver and Nashville a little longer now, but you're making sure you get the right person, to me, it's like, who cares? Get the right person. And so it sounds like

0: maybe end of this week, but more likely next week. But I really don't care. As long as you have somebody in place by the time you really start to sit down and do your draft evaluation, that's when it really matters. The other guy I mentioned today that I don't think his name had been out there yet, I heard they interviewed Martin Madden from the Ducks. Now, I believe that was a Zoom interview. I don't know if they've interviewed him in person. But, Mike, you would know him having done battle with him from L.A. and Anaheim. And he does have a really good reputation as a talent evaluator. I don't know that he would want to be the GM in a Canadian market like this. I heard he's a pretty quiet,
1: very, very unassuming. But
0: Italian evaluator is a great rep.
1: Yeah, he and Ross Mahoney in Washington are... Like, I mean, for me, they're upper, well, Mark Unetti as well in Los Angeles, but these guys, they're upper echelon and great guys too, but very quiet. You wouldn't be able to pick him out of a police line. Just a very unassuming guy, but he is just dialed in. Martin Madden, outstanding. I think Fried's the last time
0: he's not in a police line for me to pick him out. Like I would say that
1: he's literally the only one I know that he was in on, and because it would have been dear to his heart, he was in the Montreal process for sure.
0: Montreal.
2: Speaking of the Montreal Canadiens, they open up their series tonight against the Buffalo Sabres. You are in Buffalo, as we mentioned. What's the vibe been like? It's a great sports city, we know that, but this is a different thing for Sabres fans. They haven't experienced this in a long time. Is it palpable there?
0: Oh, yeah, you can really feel it. Like, we were walking today to where the Canadians were doing their availability at their hotel, and, you know, you can feel it. Like, these Sabres fans, man, they're wired for this. This building tonight is going to be bananas, and it's going to be two great buildings, two of the best in the league, Buffalo, Montreal, when their teams are going good, and I can't wait. I can't wait for it to start. Like, it's electric here.
2: Any updates? Like we talked to Engels, and Joe Valeno's going to come into the lineup. Arbor Jack, I also going
0: like
2: to return to the lineup. Yep. The one that, and I know you were at Habs availability, but the one surprising one for us was that, you know, Sam Carrick might be an option. We kind of spoke about this yesterday, that he skated.
0: Now, I will say he was on the ice pretty late today.
2: Yeah.
0: So I don't know. Also, unfortunately, Carrick, like, he's one of those guys who has, like, the chair in the middle of the room.
2: Yeah.
0: But he was beaming this morning because he was watching the game last night when Ron called him a young stud. He actually came up to me and said, "Can you please tell Ron I really appreciate him calling me a young stud?" So I sent Ron a note. He was very happy about that. He says, "I haven't been called that in a long time." So, Lindy Ruff 2 days ago, I guess it was on the Sunday, said he wouldn't be available. And then the next day,
2: the Buffalo.
0: It was an optional this morning, so it's tough to tell, but, you know, like, we could see him.
2: I'm just happy for Sabres fans. Here's, I guess, this is where things get really interesting for me with the Buffalo Sabres. There are certain markets that players don't want to go to. How much do you think this regular season that they've had and this, you know, current run in the playoffs, and albeit it's one round, but hey, it's a round and they got to go through some talented teams in order to get to a Stanley Cup final. But what do you think to this point that this might do for the Buffalo Sabres?
0: I just think, Matt, that there's, and I really learned this in my years covering the NBA, there's certain markets everybody will go to, people will go to all the time, right? They'll go there whenever, because maybe the weather's good, or the taxes are good, or the city is just a fantastic city. Like, I think people will play in New York no matter what. I think people will play in L.A. no matter what. I just think that there's other teams, when you're good, they want to be there. When you're not good, it's harder to have them there. And I think that Buffalo, like, when Buffalo's been good, you have no problem getting guys to play there. And I think what's important to remember is that there's a lot of players who played in Buffalo who live

0: in the area after they retire. Like, they really talk about what a great place it is to live and raise your family. So if things are going well, you're going to be able to get play. How many places, in every sport, when things are going well, people are flocking there, and when things start to turn badly, they're like, nope, it's time to go. I think that's what you deal with. And right now, Buffalo is hot. Like, they're really hot. And they've got a bunch of guys who committed long-term, and they're trying to get Tuck done, and we'll see where that goes. But I just think right now, people, they're hot again, and that always helps you.
1: It's a fantastic story. Okay, the Colorado Avalanche, Nathan MacKinnon specifically, was a man possessed last night. 3 points. Ask Matt Boldy and Quinn Hughes what that feels like. But if you look, you know, the one thing we talked about with Minnesota was, look at the depth in goal. Look at what they have here. And then you watch Gustafson last night, and it's 4 goals on, I think it was 22 shots. And the first one, I'm watching it, and it was Natchez's
0: goal.
1: Yeah,
0: it was a bad goal.
1: And I'm like, man, that's not the first one that you want to let in. You don't want to let those in at all, but that's the first one. And you just start to wonder, you know, with this two, you know, when you have two goalies, maybe you don't have one. I'd expect that Wahlstedt is going to get the start in the next game. But,
0: yeah,
1: man, that's a tough hole to be in if you're Minnesota. And I know the series doesn't, you know, it's not over until you lose at home. But watching that performance, watching what we saw in game one, that it was really kind of loose on Minnesota's end, and no Joel Eriksson Ek, and we'll see what happens there. That's a really tough 2 games for Minnesota.
0: I think the thing with Colorado right now, and Carolina's showing it too, and someone texted me last night and said, you better be ready for Colorado-Carolina. Like, you can't escape that. I kind of laughed because they both look like steamrollers right now. But the thing is, like Forsberg in the LA series, I thought he played pretty well for the Kings, but there was one game where he gave up a bad goal, and I was like, you have no margin for error against the Avalanche right now. Like, none. Especially the Kings, who are a team that didn't have a lot of offense. Now, Minnesota came back from that last night. They scored seconds later, but they still lost. I just think against Colorado Light right now, the way they're going, you have no margin for error against them. You know, your goalies, they have to be borderline perfect. And that goal wasn't the reason that they lost that game last night, but it gives Colorado one. Like, now you need two, and Colorado can just outscore you like crazy. And I think that's the issue. Like, you almost have to be flawless. I got to think, you know, the other thing, too, and we've talked about this, is these goalies now, what's the most anyone played this year, 64 games, I think it was, 58 starts. That was Vemelka. Like, you know, when we grew up, 64 games or 58 starts, you'd be 15th in the league. So these goalies don't have this workload anymore. So I buy that Wahlstedt needed a break. He's never seen this before. Now you've got 3 days off. And yes, I assume we'll see him back in game three. But that's what the sport has turned into, guys, is that you need two goalies. And in the playoffs, the days of one goalie going all the way for you, we're going to see it fewer and fewer.
2: Fritz, when you think about the coaching situations around the league, for example, we see that a friend of the show, DJ Smith, just added to the World Championship coaching group, arriving.

0: in Paris shortly. So how long do you figure that, again, they're not in any rush right now, but I mean, Kenny Holland doing a coaching search, any progress on that? Or have you heard any names? We had Cassidy on the other day. It was very interesting because he clearly is just chomping at the bit to get back in it.
1: Yeah, the one thing I like about Cassidy is he's accomplished a lot, but he's got an enormous chip on his shoulder.
0: Oof.
1: Like I would be looking at that guy in the worst way right now if I had any kind of a team. Like the one thing is with Cassidy, I wonder if he thinks LA can win. Like to me, he's going to be interviewing them as much as they would be interviewing him.
0: Yep.
1: I think you have to look at LA and wonder about Woodcroft.
0: There's a good name. That's his guy.
1: Yeah, I mean, that's a guy that Ken Holland obviously knows. He just, they're in the second round. He's obviously a very important part of that coaching staff. I got to think that they're going to want to talk to him.
0: Yeah. That's a great name for there. It'll be interesting stuff. And it's the one thing we could really feel from, I mean, obviously you don't get a complete, because we had Pete DeBoer on, who I felt was going to play the long game, and he was an Islander 4 days later.
2: Well, it was a longish game. He was out the whole year.
1: When they throw $5.75 million at you, it's tough.
0: I know. I asked him if he got the full year for the four games. He did not.
1: That's a good line, actually.
0: He did
1: really
0: not.
1: Good line.
0: But then we moved to, so a guy like Cassidy, you can tell, like, he does not want to be out for long. As much as he's going to interview people, and he has every right to do that, he is chomping at the bit.
1: I love the fact that, he's won as much as he's won, and he's won one cup, and he's been to another final, and he's like, he's still hungry, man. I respect that. No, you have no idea how much I respect that.
2: Well,
1: no sitting there and like, I've done what I need to do.
2: But the point you made about him interviewing the Kings as much, if you were to, that it would be more much him interviewing the Kings. I feel like that would be Bruce Cassidy in any situation right now. Don't you?
1: Well, I just think that there's some situations. I think that's a fair comment, Maddie. I don't disagree. But there's some situations that are farther along than others. Like, if you're in the Western Conference right now, and we'll see where it goes, but it's hard to beat Colorado. But after the first round, you look at the Kings and you look at the Avalanche and you see how far away the Kings are from that, right? So if he's ranking the situations by how much he thinks he can win, the Kings have work to do.
2: That there's no question. All right, Elliot. Well, thanks for doing this. Keep the wing sauce off the shirt, especially because you're gonna be on TV tonight.
0: Especially if you're wearing that tie that I want to steal. Don't get any wing sauce on that.
2: Why are you telling me you want to steal
1: it? I don't know which tie they gave me.
0: Okay.
1: Oh, I already know he steals my clothes. Like, this isn't a secret. Like, people send me pictures of him.
2: Listen.
1: With, like, him holding my stuff.
2: Listen, Friedman. I've seen the clothing rack that you have there. If something went missing, you wouldn't know.
1: Oh, yes, I will.
0: No, he does. He's got some go-tos. He's got some go-tos.
1: Do you have time for a quick story?
0: Please.
2: I've got a minute.
1: Okay, so I always remember this. A friend of mine, when he was breaking into the business, he was a researcher for a sports reporter who liked going to the horses. And he said, the sports reporter told him, I want to bet today. Can you pick up my winnings? I can't go. I don't know how much it is, but just pick it up. And he knew exactly how much it was, but he wanted to make sure the guy, he could trust the guy, wasn't going to take out like $20 or something. So I think people, they know if something matters to them, they know exactly what's there.
0: And if
1: Mike stole one of the suits I love the most, I would know exactly which one he took.
0: I would never steal. I borrowed. I put it back in the rack.
1: That's right. Borrow.
0: And immediately somebody said, my mom says, God, that looks like one of Elliot's suits. And I'm like, well, it is.
2: there you go. All right, Elliot. Thanks a lot for doing this, pal. We'll chat tomorrow.
1: All right, take care.
2: That was Around the NHL with Elliot Friedman, brought to you by your local Toyota dealers. A big thank you to Ryan Strome, who was fantastic. Big thanks to Eric Engels for picking up the tab and giving us the intel on Elliot's wing sauce.

0: stained shirt. And, of course, Elliot Friedman. Thanks to Mike, Frank, and Jake. And, of course, my co-host, Mike Feuda. Two games on the docket. Montreal, Boston, Anaheim, Vegas. You can watch them on Sportsnet, CBC, Sportsnet 360, and, of course, on Sportsnet Plus. Have a great day, everybody. We'll talk to you tomorrow. Bye-bye.
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0: As Treasury quietly released its official financial report for 2025, it appears by its own numbers, the U.S. government seems insolvent. 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

0: is Black and Abdallah on Westwood One Sports. Here's Chris Black and Adam Abdallah.
1: That's right. 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I'm Chris Black, along with Adam Abdallah, broadcasting live from downtown Chicago each and every day on the air until 3 Eastern, and then we'll hand it off to Jim Rome right here on Westwood One Sports. 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In the last hour, we've had breaking news in the NBA. Tonight's matchup, 76ers and Knicks, live from the Garden, from Madison Square Garden. The Sixers will be without Joel Embiid. He's been ruled out for Game 2 against the Knicks due to ankle and hip injuries. Shams Charania on ESPN.com reporting that Embiid was unable to participate in the team's shoot-around this morning, experiencing increased soreness in both his ankle and hip. He received treatment around the clock trying to get ready for tonight's game, but he will not be available tonight for the 76ers. As the Knicks, they blew the Sixers out in Game 1. It wasn't competitive. Jalen Brunson had 25 in the first half, 37 for the game. And the Knicks looked on fire because they were. Three straight games beating teams by 25 points or more. The first time that's ever happened in NBA history. As they won 137-98 in Game 1 on Monday night. Game 2 is tonight from Madison Square Garden, 7 o'clock Eastern tip on ESPN television. So no Embiid tonight for the 76ers.
2: Yeah, in the last game, both coaches pulled their starters. You know, Nick Nurse decided after what the 76ers had been through to get to that series that it was better to pull the starters in the third quarter so they could get some rest. But right now, without Joel Embiid, the spread moved up 3 points from 7.5 to 10.5, and I just don't see a way the 76ers, they're so much better when Embiid is out there and healthy.
1: Yeah.
2: However, what we saw in the last game, he was just such a non-factor defensively and offensively. Like, he was left on an island, and Jalen Brunson was just dictating policy, whether he was shooting from mid-range, whether he was dishing out the ball to other players, and they were just from pick and roll, wherever they were, it didn't matter. Joel Embiid was just kind of standing there, not knowing where to go, and just looked lost. It was kind of weird, because I don't know if the injury kind of led to that, and he was more immobilized because of the injury, and this is a result of that, and that's why he's sitting out. But he just looked lost. And the Knicks, obviously, did whatever they wanted to. And that's why you don't need to play defense. And the Knicks have been criticized by other teams, other players for being poor defensively and by us for being poor defensively. When you score 130, you don't really need to worry about defense. And when you're outscoring your opponents by 30 points a game, you don't need to worry about defense. So if they continue to do this and play like this, I don't think that the 76ers, they might get a game at home, but I don't see a way that the 76ers are going to be able to make it out of this series without Joel Embiid.
1: No, it's this. To me, it's very easy to understand, right? The 76ers with Embiid healthy. What did we talk about in the last series? Celtics Sixers, and it was a 2-7 matchup.
2: Mm-hmm.
1: With Embiid healthy, you could make the argument this past season that you should flip those seeds, right? That without Jason Tatum for the Celtics, that the Celtics, you could live in a world where you could understand the Celtics would be the seventh seed, and that the Sixers, if Embiid was healthy, they should have been the second seed in the East, right? Like that is something we talked about last week heading into Game 7, because when he's healthy, they are the second best, third best team in the conference.
2: Mm-hmm.
1: Without Joel Embiid,

0: They're seventh.
1: Yeah.
0: Like, they're a team that shouldn't get past the first round.
1: Mm-hmm.
0: Because that's how big of an impact Joel Embiid is on this team. So it's very obvious. When he's healthy and right, they're one of the best teams in the conference. When he's not, they're in the play-in.
1: And this explains...
0: And it feels like, I know it's basketball, but in comparison, it feels very much like an NFL team that loses their star quarterback.
1: Well, yeah, and this...
0: You go from a team that can compete for a championship to a team that's in the bottom of the draft standings.
1: Well, and this, it kind of explains the way the game went the other night, is the way he couldn't move around on the court. I mean, if you have a hip injury and an ankle injury, this explains a lot of the reason that he couldn't move around. It was just kind of sticking in one spot defensively and wasn't really doing a lot offensively. If your hip, and it's Joel Embiid. He doesn't play a lot. Like, he's historically, he doesn't play a lot of basketball because he's injured all the time. So it was only a matter of time before he was going to get injured anyway. So, I mean,
0: it sucks to say, but that's the case.
1: You can't rely on him. He's not a guy that you can just rely on to be healthy all the time. And it sucks that he only got to play a few games in the playoffs here coming back from the appendectomy, which is something that you just can't, like, that's what sucks about this, is that he's coming back from an injury that you couldn't plan for. Like, it's not like he's coming from an knee injury or a hamstring injury or something like that. The guy had to have his appendix removed.
0: Okay.
1: Like, that's not something that you can just, like...
0: True, but he's not out tonight because of that.
1: I understand that.
0: He's out tonight because of an ankle and a hip injury.
1: I get that.
0: It's unrelated to why he missed games at the end of the season.
1: I get that, but when you're
0: He's always dealing with something with his legs.
1: But when you're out for the time that he missed... You're obviously not playing basketball. You're not allowed to take contact because you had surgery. You're not allowed to do a lot of things. And then he's thrown right back into the playoffs. And he's got to play at full speed. And this might be a result of that. And he's just not able to do that. And this is a result of it. I'm not saying it's anybody's fault, but when a player is injury prone and he can't do anything for a few weeks, and then he's thrown right back into the mix in the playoffs, and he's got to play at 100%, this is the result. It's not surprising, given who the player is.
0: Sixers-Knicks tonight, 7 Eastern. Game 2 from Madison Square Garden. And Joel Embiid will not be in for the 76ers. Will not play tonight. The late game tonight, 9:30 Eastern. Timberwolves at Spurs. Game 2 live from San Antonio. Last night, the Thunder beat the Lakers 108-90. And it was one of those games where even when LeBron plays well, he's not great enough anymore to carry the entire team when no one else is helping him. I mean, Rui Hachimura helped. He had a good game. Outside of Hachimura, the Lakers did not have a good game. Austin Reeves was terrible last night. 8 points, 3 of 12 shooting from the field. LeBron can't do it all by himself, and the Thunder are way too talented of a team, both defensively and then also on offense, to just get things rolling. And even though in the fourth, the Lakers kept it close, there was a moment where they cut it to 4 and there was a timeout called.
1: Yeah.
0: And then right after that, the Thunder pushed it back up to 10 plus. And then the game ends and it's an 18-point game and it's a blowout. And the Lakers didn't really have a shot. It even though the game was score-wise close, it didn't feel like the Lakers could actually ever climb over the hill of evening the score and then taking the lead last night.
1: In 35 minutes for SGA, he had 18 points. In 31 minutes for Chet Holmgren, he had 24 points. In Lou Dort had 6 points in 28 minutes. Isaiah Hartenstein had 8 points in 25 minutes. This was in game 1 of the Western Conference semifinals was a half-assed effort.
0: I mean,
1: City Thunder.
0: When Mitchell chips in 18, I mean, that helps along. That goes a long way.
1: I understand that. But when you're
0: McCain off the bench with 12,
1: your best players.
0: Oh, yeah.
1: Were half-assing it out there.
0: Yeah, I mean,
1: and that's not a criticism.
0: They were not threatened last night at all by the Lakers.
1: I'm not criticizing them because they won by 18 and LeBron was giving it his all yesterday. Everybody else was bad. Austin Reeves, 0-for-5 from 3. Marcus Smart, 4-for-15 from the field. I mean, what are we doing? I mean, when Rui Hachimura is your next highest scorer with 18, what are we doing?

0: here. Like, LeBron can't, you said it, LeBron can't do everything. And when he's forced to do everything and be your best player on the team at 41 and lead this team against the best team in the NBA, this is going to go three more games and that's it. And the Thunder are going to continue to be able to play at three-quarter speed, at half speed if they want to, and coast into the Western Conference Finals. That's just going to be the way it is, because look at what they did yesterday. SGA didn't do anything magnificent yesterday. He didn't have a great game. He had 18 points yesterday. He didn't do anything. He didn't have an MVP. If I showed you this, this is not an MVP. 18 points in 35 minutes? This is your king? This is your MVP?
1: You know what it reminds me of? It's like giving the least amount of attention to something while still being successful.
0: Yeah.
1: You know what it reminds me of? You know the scene in The Social Network where Mark Zuckerberg is sitting across the table from one of the lawyers, and the lawyer says, "Do I have your attention?" And he like looks up and he goes on a spiel, a little rant, saying, "You have the very minuscule, the smallest amount of my attention right now. My attention is at the offices of Facebook, and I'm accomplishing things that no one could ever think of."
0: Yeah,
1: that's the Thunder here with the Lakers. They are giving the minimal amount of focus that is needed to just put away a team that is just non-competitive in this series.
0: See, we've been doing this for too long together, because I also thought of the Social Network, but I thought of the scene where he's walking out of the classroom and the professor thinks it's because he doesn't know the problem.
1: Oh,
0: and
1: he
0: goes,
1: knew the answer?
0: He goes, "No, it's this, and this," and he walks out. And the professor goes, "No one's ever gotten that. You're right.
1: You're brilliant, sir.
0: You're brilliant." Yeah. So they can continue to do this. They won by 18. It was at a certain point, like you said, it was seven. It was a 7-point game. It was a 6-point game. But at no point did it ever feel close.
1: No.
0: And they just pulled away like it was nothing. And they don't have to care about this. And LeBron can put up 30 points a game if he wants to. And it's not going to matter.
1: Here's LeBron James last night after the game talking about the issues and where they're coming from for this team.
2: Issues coming from?
3: Yeah.
2: Yeah, we have a guy that averaged 37 a game. What did he average, 35 this year?
3: 33
2: and a half?
3: Yeah.
2: I mean, what are you asking?
3: Okay, well, I'm asking, I mean, like, you guys.
2: There's the issues right there. We're playing against the number one defensive team in the NBA, as far as the ratings and everything. And when you play against great defenses, you have to have guys that can attract multiple defenders on the floor at all time. Even I felt like we had great shots. We got some great shots tonight. We missed them. But when you play against the world champions, having a guy that averages 34, 6 and 8 and 8 and 9, whatever the hell, that's special. So we have to be better at finding ways to get to the blender, finding ways to get to the paint. You know, we know they're a paint swarming team. So we have to be better with, getting to the paint, not turning the ball over, and then shooting with confidence.
1: So that was LeBron James last night. I like the way that he answered that. Usually when you hear the athlete respond to the reporter, like, "The issue, explain your question," type of thing, usually it comes across as arrogance. Mm-hmm. And it's like, you understand why the reporters are asking the questions. Don't be difficult. But I actually think the way LeBron answered that, I was like, LeBron's right.
0: Mm-hmm.
1: You know, a guy who scores 33 a night is not there. That's the best defense in the NBA. Oh, what's the issue? The issue is the Thunder are really good. And essentially, the Lakers have to play a perfect game to even keep it close at the end.
0: Yeah, it's like asking the Rockets in the last round with the Lakers. Ask anybody on the Rockets, what do you mean the issue is? Look who's sitting in street clothes. Our best players are sitting on the bench over there. What do you want us to do? What are we supposed to do? Of course we're going to get our ass kicked by the Lakers. What are we supposed to do over here? And that's exactly what's happening between the Lakers and the Thunder. And LeBron can go out there and put up 45 a night if he wants to. He had 27 last night, and it still wasn't enough. And no matter what he does, because the way it looked last night and the Thunder were playing, and they didn't even turn on the Jets.
1: Yeah.
0: And when they want to, just wait. Because it seems like they are saving themselves for whoever comes out between the Spurs and the Timberwolves, and that could go 6 or 7 here, and they'll just be rested, and they'll just be waiting.
1: All right, help me with this. You can text the show at 3-

0: 1-800-840-4910. What's the perception of Shai Gilgeous-Alexander? Because when I'm watching the game last night, all I see online is social commentary about Shai Gilgeous-Alexander hunting for fouls, trying to ref bait and trying to flop his way into winning basketball games. Last night in 35 minutes, 18 points. He went 8 of 15 from the field, only attempted 1 3. He missed it. Surprising to us, only 3 free throw attempts for Gilgeous-Alexander last night. He goes 2 of 3 from the foul line. They didn't really need him. He almost never scores under 20 points. And last night he scored 18. So if you want to talk about a team winning by 18 points with their best player giving you a mid effort, that was last night with Shai Gilgeous-Alexander. And all I see is commentary of people online talking about him trying to flail his way to the foul line.
1: Yeah.
0: Flopping all over the place. There was a cut up posted on social media of the first half of Shai Gilgeous-Alexander running down the court, running into people, and then flying off trying to get the foul called. Now, is this just stuff that I'm seeing on social media? Or are you seeing the same thing I'm seeing, and that's what it is? Is it a social media thing, or is it real? Is it perception, or is it reality? What is it with Shai Gilgeous-Alexander? I don't enjoy watching it. Do other people enjoy watching it?
1: Well, look, if they're posting it during the game and they're showing cut-ups of it during the game, then it's obviously something. If the broadcast is showing it, it's obviously something. They're aware of it. It is something. It's definitely something. And I think it's the reason, it's the first thing people talk about when they talk about the Thunder. And it's the reason I keep saying that I think that they will become, if not already, the villains of the NBA. Like, I do think that there's a perception out there that people don't necessarily, either they don't care about the Thunder or they don't like the Thunder. There's nobody out there besides Thunder fans in Oklahoma City that's like, man, this is my favorite team. I love the way, like, people are starting to come around and say that they love the way the Minnesota Timberwolves play, and they love Anthony Edwards, and they love this brand of basketball and how gritty they are and how tough they are and how they never back down, and they have, being a Timberwolf, they have that dog in them, right? But nobody's like, man, I love this brand of basketball that that Oklahoma City plays, right? I love this. At least when the Spurs were boring, at least it was efficient and they weren't flopping all over the place when it was Tim Duncan and Manu Ginobili and all of them. They were boring as hell, but at least they were efficient, and you can be a Spurs fan during their run. And they weren't flopping and trying to get calls this way. The Thunder can be boring, but they're infuriating with the way that they try to get calls. And the only way to solve it is to officiate it out of the game.
0: So let me ask you this. Is this the biggest problem that the league faces? Because it does feel like we've seen a lot of talk about this stuff lately. Obviously, it's watching the Thunder. So that's one. Another aspect is when you look at the last series with the 76ers and the Celtics, Jaylen Brown jumps on his live stream.
2: Argue with your grandma.
0: Yeah, he wants to argue with his grandma, but he's calling out Embiid for flopping, right? Like, so it's flopping there. Donovan Mitchell last night after the Cavs loss, he said that he thinks that maybe he should start flopping to get some foul calls. So, I mean, it is a major part of the conversation in the NBA right now.
1: Mm-hmm.
0: Is this one of the biggest problems for the league?
1: No, it's not. It's absolutely not.
0: Is it a big problem that your player, who's about to win his second MVP in back-to-back years, and they are the favorites to win the title this year,
1: mm-hmm.
0: so you could have a back-to-back champion, back-to-back MVP.
1: Yeah.
0: Think about that. In league history,
1: mm-hmm.
0: we've almost never seen that.
1: No.
0: There's only a couple names.
1: Mm-hmm.
0: Usually the name is Michael.
1: Yeah.
0: Jordan. That's mm-hmm. that's the name. Who's able to accomplish that? So if you got that, and it's the guy that no one likes watching because he's flopping all over the place.
1: Well, it's not the biggest.
0: Flop-oponymous.
1: It's not the biggest problem. It is a problem. Because, as was announced, it was the most watched first round in the last 33 years,
0: yep,
1: according to

0: the NBA.
1: Oh, yeah.
0: Each game is averaging 4 million viewers across ABC, ESPN, Prime, NBC, Peacock, all the different ways you can watch games. So don't tell me ratings are down because nobody likes watching these teams.
1: So it's that. And then also, Raj sent us this note, too. It's not only the most watched first round ever in the NBA in 33 years. It's that Game 7 on Saturday night, Sixers and Celtics, is the most watched Game 7 in the first round ever.
0: So, Jaylen Brown, you can, you know, talk all you want to on your stream about flopping and...
2: argue with your grandma.
0: Whatever.
1: Yeah, argue with your grandma.
0: Argue with the viewers. Some of them might be grandmothers.
1: Well, that's possible. They could be. They could be
2: grandmothers. Argue with your grandma.
1: Yeah, they could be.
3: I had tassels on
0: people
3: my pasties.
0: Like it.
1: Yeah, yes, the QVC lady calling in with the tassels on her pasties, yes.
0: I think it's a problem, but officiated out of the game. Adam Silver needs to tell the officials that there needs to be penalty or create a penalty for it. Create something to officiate this out of the game. You can do that.
1: Yeah, I think that's the conversation that needs to be had. It's Black and Abdallah here on Westwood One Sports. If you want to join the combo, you can call or text the show at 310-840-4910. Did you see the news yesterday about Stephon Diggs? Will he find a new home in the NFL? We'll talk about that coming up next.
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0: It's National Small Business Week, and the smaller the business, perhaps the bigger the opportunity when it comes to worker engagement. ADP Research's recent Today at Work issue reveals that just 13% of U.S. employees at businesses with less than 10 employees reported full engagement, compared to 27% of those with 10 to 49 employees. The good news? The smallest firms may have an advantage on boosting engagement. 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ADP's SVP of Small Business Services, Lacey Bazzelli.
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0: This is Black and Abdallah on Westwood One Sports. Here's Chris Black and Adam Abdallah.
1: There was news yesterday in the NFL. Stephon Diggs was found not guilty in his dispute with a private chef that he assaulted. He allegedly assaulted, and the pay dispute between the two. He's found not guilty in that situation. Stephon Diggs, will he find a new home on the field now that he's found not guilty in that situation off the field?
2: Yeah, man, it's the NFL. Of course he will.
1: I guess where? Where will he find?
2: Are you kidding me?
1: Will he find a new home?
2: The NFL.
1: Where will he find a new home?
2: Can he still catch and run?
1: Here are the teams that could still be looking for wide receiver help in this offseason. Yeah, I should have correctly stated what I was trying to say. I understand. It's the NFL. People don't care. He's going to play. I mean, people care, but like that's just how football is. All right, Chiefs, Colts, Raiders, Commanders, Rams, Vikings. Are any of those spots a potential home for Stephon Diggs next season?
2: So, to me, the one that makes the most sense would be if they can work out the money, because I know that they traded away Trent McDuffie because of financial cap situations and then basically drafted his replacement in Mansoor Delane. Are the Kansas City Chiefs.
1: The Chiefs would make a lot of sense.
2: Because if you're truly going to go for it every single year that you have, and you're going to maximize every Patrick Mahomes year that you have, which you should. You should never take a year of Patrick Mahomes off. And Andy Reid, for that

0: matter, because he is also getting up there in age, and you don't know how many years. Andy Reid could just decide this year, you know what, I'm getting too old for this. I don't want to coach anymore. The Chiefs make the most sense. I would automatically cross the Raiders off. Automatically cross them off.
1: We would also assume he's not going to go back to the Patriots because everyone thinks that the Patriots are going to trade for A.J. Brown, right?
0: Yeah,
1: he's not going to go back to the Patriots. Even though last season he had 1,000 yards, 4 touchdown receptions. He played well towards the end of the season as well. Mm-hmm. Made some big catches against the Texans in that game. So I think everyone assumes that A.J. Brown's going to end up there.
0: Yes.
1: Around June 1st.
0: Yeah.
1: That's what's been reported. I agree. Raiders off the list. The Chiefs make sense. Commanders, interesting.
0: I think the Commanders are interesting. Everybody kind of also assumes that Brandon Ayuk, if he's ever released by the 49ers, because they continue to play games with this Brandon Ayuk situation, he wants to be released. They continue to think that they're going to be able to get someone to trade for him, even though the entire NFL world knows that they're going to release him at a certain point. So why would you give up even a 7th rounder for Brandon Ayuk if they're going to eventually release him? And as soon as he is released, he wants to play with Jaden Daniels. So Brandon Ayuk's going to be going to the Commanders. Adding Stephon Diggs to that as a weapon to the Commanders with Ayuk and everything else that they have in the Commanders makes a lot of sense too. So I think that would be a great move. Also, the Rams too make a lot of sense, because with a 13th overall pick in the 2026 NFL draft,
1: yeah,
0: you should have drafted Mekhi Lemon. You should have drafted a wide receiver, but you drafted a quarterback. Now, obviously, you're looking towards the future and making sure that you can continue to compete at a high level and make, you know, NFC championship games, and you don't want any drop off after Matthew Stafford retires and all that good stuff. That's fine. I understand it. But a weapon for this year would be nice.
1: It would be. Yes.
0: So the Rams do make a lot of sense.
1: What about the Vikings? Could he go back to Minnesota?
0: Again, same situation as the Chiefs.
1: Kyler.
0: Same situation as the Chiefs. The Vikings have zero money, which is why the Kyler Murray move made so much sense, because they are paying him the absolute bare minimum amount of money, because the Cardinals are paying all of his salary that he is owed from the Cardinals. They just had to pay the veteran minimum that he is due, which is 1 point some odd million that quarterbacks of his vested are due. So the Vikings are absolutely up against the cap.
1: So we'll keep our eyes on that. It's Black and Abdallah here on Westwood One Sports and the Westwood One Sports app. Warren Sharp on his website earlier this week released the 2026 NFL strength of schedule, ranking the teams for this upcoming regular season. So we have the list here of the easiest schedules in the NFL and the hardest schedules in the NFL. A couple things jump out to us, and obviously we don't know how the schedules are going to be formatted.
0: Mm-hmm.
1: That will be released soon. Mm. In May.
0: Imminent.
1: Soon. I saw the promo again last night.
0: Imminent.
1: All these great highlights of football players. Schedule release soon.
0: Imminent.
1: Not a date. Like it's a promotion on TV. 30-second ad to promote something that doesn't have a date.
0: It's like a trailer for the trailer.
1: Yes, yeah. Right.
0: Mm-hmm.
1: Right. It's the teaser for the trailer.
0: Yeah, yeah.
1: Of the NFL schedule release.
0: Mm-hmm. Yeah.
1: Usually it's like in about 11 to 12 days.
0: Mm-hmm. However,
1: the reason being is, so there's a couple things behind the scenes for this, and then we'll get to who has the easiest schedule. A couple things to this. One, it's pretty obvious to figure out when it will be, based on the upfronts. And what are the upfronts? The upfronts are that major networks release their plans for the fall and their plans for their networks. And so when ABC and NBC and CBS and Fox have their upfronts, which are usually the second week of May, what they do is they release selected games with their upfronts.
0: Yes.
1: So each network, if they have the NFL, they release a game as they're like, hey, here we are. Here's Tom Brady and here's Kevin Burkhart. And they're going to call this game on this date. So you can plug in a game on the schedule. So the upfronts are usually the second week of May.
0: Yeah.
1: Here's the one asterisk to that this year. Apparently, there's deal still going on for five games that Netflix is trying

0: get.
1: Yeah.
0: And the conversation isn't over. And they think that that might delay the schedule, which is in May.
1: Soon.
0: At some point in May, it'll be soon.
1: So it might delay it a week.
0: So it might delay it.
1: Whatever will we do?
0: We will find out. The day they announce it, we'll find out.
1: Yeah, we'll find out that day.
0: And we'll talk about it here on the show.
1: Because
0: we'll find out.
1: Will we?
0: Yeah, yes, we will.
1: Okay, we will. Okay, good.
0: We will probably dedicate Raj's Stockwatch to it.
1: Oh, we will stock up on the schedule?
0: Yeah, we will have stock down on the schedule.
1: Yeah.
0: We will fill in the blank on the NFL schedule. We'll do that. So here we go. Warren Sharp, on his website, has the NFL's easiest schedule for this upcoming season. Here's the list. Number one, and this is a team that I think can make the playoffs this year. They should have made the playoffs last year. They lost a couple of one-score games. I think they're a very good team. Number one, the Detroit Lions.
1: Yeah.
0: They have the easiest schedule in the NFL. The other teams in the top five, number two, New Orleans. Number three, Cincinnati. Number four, Cleveland. And number five, the New York Jets. So Detroit, I think Detroit not only should be a playoff team based on the way last season fell, but also now that they have the easiest schedule in football, I think that's a big deal, and I think that that's notable. I think the Lions will absolutely make the playoffs this upcoming season.
1: Yeah, they obviously missed out on the playoffs. In that division, the Bears went from worst to first. They made the playoffs. The Packers also made the playoffs. Detroit dealt with a lot of turnover last year. You know, their two coaches, Ben Johnson, or two, coordinators. Ben Johnson went to the Bears, and Aaron Glenn went to the Jets. And so you're dealing with some injuries there, too, on their roster last year. Now, everybody presumed to be healthy. The additions that they made through the draft and through free agency. I agree with you. I don't think that the Lions are going to go through 2 years of missing out on the playoffs. I think they bounce right back. I think they win that division. I think you take advantage of a Vikings team that is continuing to deal with turnover at the quarterback position. Maybe there's some regression from the Bears, who had to win all those games in the final

0: advantage of that. And I think they can absolutely, especially with this last place schedule that they have to deal with, their win total, 10.5 games. Along with, there's two teams in the NFL that have 11.5 win totals. It's the Baltimore Ravens and it is the LA Rams have 11.5. There's a few teams that have 10.5, and one of them is the Detroit Lions. So it's not surprising that they have that, especially given that they have the easiest schedule in the NFL. And that's not including, like, we don't know, like you said, the schedule's not out yet. We don't know when their bye is. We don't know how many games on the road or, like, how many road games they have in a row, all that kind of stuff.
1: Yeah, but they have the easiest go. The other team that jumps out to me is Cincinnati. Cincinnati having the third easiest schedule in the NFL. If Joe Burrow can be healthy, they'd made the trade for Dexter Lawrence here in the offseason. We know that when Burrow's right, the Bengals are always in contention to make the playoffs. And we've seen it multiple times in his career. It's just the thing that hurts the Bengals is the slow start.
0: Mm-hmm.
1: They have been gotten by the slow start multiple times. But what happens when they get to November? November and December, they reel off like 7 in a row. And it's always, can the Bengals squeak into the playoffs? Can they get right in there at the end?
0: Okay.
1: And they haven't been able to do that. So adding in that Cincinnati has the third easiest schedule in the NFL, I think that's something to keep our eyes on as well, because I expect that to be a playoff team. So if I saw both Detroit and Cincinnati, two non-playoff teams, make the playoffs this upcoming season, that would not surprise me.
0: Yeah, they've gotten bit by a slow start. Two out of the last 3 years, too, they've also gotten bit by Joe Burrow not being able to stay healthy.
1: Yeah, no doubt.
0: So stay upright, you know, and they haven't
1: like
0: really...
1: last year, they got off to a good start, and he got hurt.
0: Exactly. So the problem is, you've built up this defense, cool. You added Dexter Lawrence, cool. What have you done on the offensive line to make sure that Joe Burrow stays healthy? If you have the easiest schedule in the NFL, one of them, top three. If you added all this to your defense, if you've got Joe Burrow at the Met Gala with his bestie, Justin Jefferson.
1: You said he brought his boy.
0: I'm just saying.
1: Justin Jefferson to the Met Gala.
0: He's making comments to various fashion magazines.
1: Just two bros hanging out on a Monday or Tuesday night at the Met Gala.
0: He's making comments to various fashion publications.
1: Why don't you ever invite me to the Met Gala?
0: I don't get invited to the Met Gala.
1: You don't invite Raj and I.
0: I don't even get invited to Mets games, let alone their gala.
1: I don't think it's the same.
0: Oh, it's not?
1: They're both in New York, but I don't think it's the same.
0: All right. He's saying how everyone is in their prime and they should be extremely competitive this year and all that kind of stuff. Like, if they don't make the playoffs this year and he stays fully healthy and it's because he gets sacked a bunch and it's because the offense isn't competitive or whatever, don't be surprised if Joe Burrow is asking out and maybe he wants to go where his bestie is, Justin Jefferson.
1: Interesting. All right, so that's one end of the spectrum. So that's the easiest. Who has the hardest schedule in this upcoming season from Warren Sharp and his website? It's Arizona. They're number one. Miami's number two. Carolina, three. Dallas, four. And the Los Angeles Rams are fifth. Fifth hardest schedule in the NFL. So it jumps out to me, obviously, Carolina made the playoffs. The Rams made the playoffs. They now have the hardest schedules. I expect the Rams to still be good. I would guess Carolina's going to be one of those teams that made the playoffs 1 year, and the next year they're bounced out, because we always see teams who are expected or had good seasons fall out. And being a team that barely got into the playoffs last year, I would guess that Carolina would take a step back this upcoming season, having the third hardest schedule in 2026.
0: So Carolina made the playoffs last year. They have the third hardest schedule.
1: Correct.
0: In the NFL.
1: Correct.
0: The Cardinals have the hardest schedule. Great for them. They want a quarterback. March for Arch.
1: Yeah, they're good.
0: The Dolphins.
1: Second.
0: Don't know what they're doing.
1: Well, they need a quarterback, too.
0: Yeah, but they might be marching for Malik already.
1: Well,
0: so.
1: Long term, they need a quarterback.
0: Yeah, we'll see. The Carolina Panthers, their win total after making the playoffs, and they added a bunch on defense. They're assuming they're only going to get better. Bryce Young looked good towards the end of the season. Their win total, 6.5. 6.5 right now. Not great.
1: 6.5.
0: 6.5.
1: They were a playoff team last
0: year. On Warren Sharp's article here, 6.5 in Vegas. Not great. Not great. That kind of regression in that division.

0: division is not good. Is not good. So to me, that's a problem for Carolina, especially after all they added in this offseason, both in free agency and in the draft for them.
1: The other thing that I would point out is we're just giving you the list of the top five. So the top five easiest, top five hardest in the NFL.
0: Mm-hmm.
1: If you go beyond the top five of the easiest schedules, here are the teams at 6, 7, 8, 9, 10, and 11. Hell, even 12. They're all good teams. So like the teams that are not the top five, but towards the top of the easiest schedules, you have Baltimore, Philly, San Francisco, Indianapolis, Kansas City, Denver, and New England. So you have a lot of teams who are, I'm guessing, going to still be very good, obviously just based on the talent that they have on the team, but also the fact that Baltimore has the sixth easiest schedule.
0: Yeah.
1: New head coach with Lamar Jackson should be interesting. 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So in the NBA playoffs, one team that's not in the playoffs is expecting to be a big spender. Well, maybe. We'll explain who and why coming up next.
2: Aaron Rodgers still hasn't decided if he's returning. 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
1: 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Thank you to Raj and Laura for producing today's show, Black and Abdallah. Jim Rome is coming up in 12 minutes right here on Westwood One Sports. Black and Abdallah will return tomorrow from noon to 3 Eastern right here on Westwood One Sports. All right, a team that missed out on the NBA playoffs, but now they are saying they are going to spend moving forward. And that brings us to Chicago, where we broadcast from each and every day. As the Chicago Bulls introduced today, Bryson Graham as the new executive vice president of basketball operations. And during the press conference, owner of the team, Michael Reinsdorf, said this about the Bulls situation.
2: Bryson's going to tell us, here's what I need. We need to add in this area. Or, hey, we're good here, but maybe we need to add someone below that. As far as the luxury tax, obviously there's specific penalties for being in the, you know, luxury tax and the second apron and all that. And now you got to manage that. No team wants to be in there. But if we're competing for championships, we expect that we'll probably be in the luxury tax and totally okay with that. I don't want to be in the luxury tax for a team that's not in the playoffs. But if he did, then he wouldn't be the right guy.
1: So there you go. Michael Reinsdorf speaking to the media. Yes, that's a glimpse inside of what's going on here in Chicago. It is good to hear, yes, that if they are going to be competing for championships, the Bulls will be spending in the luxury tax. All right. You heard it from Reinsdorf.
3: Okay.
1: He's saying that that's the case.
3: Okay.
1: That they will spend in the luxury tax if they are competing for championships.
3: As a longtime veteran observer of the Bulls scene.
1: Yes.
3: I'll believe it when I see it.
1: So will I.
3: I will believe it when I see it.
1: If they are competing for championships.
3: Now,
1: that's a big if, Abdallah.
3: Yeah, exactly. Now, Chris, do you want a glimpse into the kind of player that Bryson Graham is going to be looking for with this new Bulls team?
1: Well, there's a couple of things. Yes, I would like a glimpse. And then also, because like people don't really know a lot about him.
3: No,
1: he spent 15 years in New Orleans.
3: Yeah.
1: He spent the last season with Atlanta. He's always been the second guy.
3: Yeah.
1: So he's never ran his own organization. Now he's taken a big step to take this Bulls team. I've seen a lot of people online applaud the fact that he grew up loving the Bulls and the Michael Jordan 90s Bulls, right? Like it's an organization that means a lot to him. So people in Chicago are very fired up over this.

0: He also mentioned the word star, that you need a star to compete in the NBA.
1: Does that mean that Bouzelis isn't a star?
0: I'm just saying it's a big deal because the previous regime tried to tell the public that you don't need stars in the NBA to win.
1: Yeah.
0: What a fraud that was.
1: Mm-hmm.
0: So why don't you give us a little bit more on Bryson Graham.
1: All right.
0: Well, who's going to run the Chicago Bulls.
1: Bryson Graham is looking for players.
0: Yes,
1: looking for players.
0: Yeah.
1: Looking for players that fit this mold.
0: Okay, players that fit a mold.
1: They want to play, he wants to play defense. He wants to play defense.
0: Who doesn't?
1: You mentioned yesterday Thibodeau might be interested in this job. Nobody likes defense more than Thibodeau.
0: You guys remind me tomorrow. I've got some nerd stats on defense. Woo, defense in the league right now.
1: It sounds like a podcast. So this is what Bryson Graham is looking for.
0: Okay.
1: Teams that are having success,
0: all right,
1: are very good on defense.
0: Sure.
1: I refer to it as guys who have slap.
0: You refer to that?
1: No, this is his quote. This is Bryson Graham's slap.
0: He's looking for players that have slap?
1: Who have slap.
0: The hell does that mean?
1: Size.
0: Okay, what?
1: Length.
2: A large male.
0: Easy.
1: Athleticism.
0: Oh, no.
1: And physicality, slap, size, length.
2: The large male.
1: Athleticism.
0: No.
1: Physicality.
0: What?
1: And that's going to be felt on the defensive side of the ball.
3: Massive laying there.
1: Bryson Graham is already coming in with
0: an acronym.
1: An acronym.
0: That's the worst.
1: If you're not familiar with Chicago sports, let me break this down for you.
0: Acronyms never work.
1: Acronyms in this town,
0: they don't work,
1: are destined
0: to fail. They are, yep.
1: Matt Eberflus,
0: yep.
1: Former head coach of the Chicago Bears, came in here with a hits principle.
0: Yeah, on NFL head coach. All right, boys, we're going to have the hits principle.
1: Hits principle.
0: It's like hustle.
1: Hustle. Intensity.
0: Intensity.
1: The ball.
0: The ball was key.
1: The is
0: the
1: not.
0: Ball.
1: The ball.
0: The ball.
1: The ball. You knew it was destined to fail.
0: So you knew that guy sucked.
1: When one of the parts of the acronym was the ball.
3: Massive flying there.
1: Because it couldn't be the Hibs principle.
0: It certainly doesn't slap.
1: So we're going to be slapping in Chicago.
0: Wait, so this is only for defensive players, though?
1: He wants players that play defense, I think. So
0: can you give me the acronym again?
1: Yeah.
0: So slap.
1: Slap. Okay. Slap.
0: Yeah.
1: Slap. I got to find it. Slap.
0: Oh, okay.
1: Size.
0: Yeah.
2: The large male.
0: Easy.
1: Length.
0: Length, yeah.
2: The large Easy. Male.
1: Athleticism.
2: The large male.
0: Why is that good at? What?
1: Physicality.
2: The large male.
4: Argue with your grandma.
1: Slap. Okay.
0: All right, slap. All right, so Bryson Graham introduced today in Chicago to the local media, and he is rolling out an acronym.
1: Already.
0: And which here in Chicago, if you are a head coach or someone that runs a sports team and you roll out an acronym, you usually suck.
1: The ball.
0: Matt Eberflus was terrible.
1: Oh, he was so bad.
0: But you're right. The hits principle with the T being the ball is an all-timer in Chicago sports.
1: Raj has a shirt up there on YouTube for us.
0: Raj, we're not going to wear slap T-shirts in honor of the Bulls. We're not doing that. All right, Black Abdallah, we'll talk to you tomorrow. Jim Rome and the Jim Rome Show is coming up next.
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0: can't believe it. It's a hump day again? It's every single day Wednesday.
1: That's devastating.
0: It's wild. Albie, happy hump day.
2: It's time to work.
0: I mean, I know, again, I would say this. I know every single day is hump day for you, but for the rest of us, it's only once a week. Why does it feel like it's every single day? Here we are again, hump day. All right, so welcome to the program. I'm Jim Rome. What's that mean to you?
3: We are.
0: It means different things to different people. Albie, we know what it means to him. For us, it is our longest content day of the week, and that's a good thing. What I mean by that is we have our 3 hours, we have our after hour, then we have a Jim Rome podcast. I've not yet done that. We're up to episode number 409. Jerry Stackhouse is going to be my guest. So we will have that after the after hour. It's kind of a 5 hour content day. So it's good day. Lots to get to. Good news for you. We are wide open to begin the program. We do not have an interview until the middle of hour number two. So you should take advantage of that. Get up in here. I know I push this every single day, but I am pushing engagement. Engagement, not only socially, but engagement on the phones. Engagement, you know, farming, old school. Get on the phone, hit industry. Me up, lob me a telephone call. It is still a sports talk show. It's a sports talk show with a simulcast element, but it is a program. Get up in here, 1-800-636-8686. Or if you prefer and you'd rather just blast away, be a keyboard terrorist, do what you do on social. Hit me up on the X platform at Jim Rome. Email me at Rome, R-O-M-E, at haveitake.com. So speaking of the interviews, coming up at 1:20 Pacific time, I've got the manager of the A's, Mark Kotze. Cal State Fullerton. I like that. Hey, by the way, the A's, the Athletics, they're on top in the AL West. They're in first. At the top of hour number three, a Yahoo Sports senior NBA analyst, Kevin O'Connor. And we will have an ATP somewhere in and around all of this. All right, let's get started. So where I want to start is with the association. And I want to start with the association, but before I get into it, I do want to ask Adam Silver one question. The commissioner of the NBA. Hey, Powder, are you paying attention to everybody's NBA playoff experience thus far? Are you seeing the way people are talking about consuming, watching your product? Yo, Powder, I know you've never seen the sun, but are you feeling the heat? Are you aware that pretty much everyone is miserable and pretty much everybody is hating on the product right now? And I mean everyone, including the players themselves. In fact, the players themselves might be hating on the NBA more than anybody else right now. At least judging by all the way that they're all constantly complaining, both on and off the court. Then again, pretty much anybody who is watching this league is hate watching this league in the playoffs. And this is supposed to be the good part of the season. Like, when does it actually get good, Powder?
4: I hate it.
0: When do we actually get to have fun with this? Ears? Now, that's not to say that interest in the NBA is down, because it's not. The NBA playoff TV ratings are actually way up. It's just the vibes, which are way down. But the actual viewership appears to be pretty huge. It's like the saying in radio. We all know this in the radio business. People will listen to somebody that they hate for twice as long as somebody they will listen to that they like. I guess that's the NBA strategy here, right? I guess that's Powder's 4D chess, right? Make everybody involved miserable, including the fans, the media, the players, and the coaches. Because pretty much everybody is talking about the flopping situation after every single game. And if they're not complaining about that, they're complaining about the games overlapping, or some games only being available on a streaming service. My man Tiki Barber is out here calling Joel Embiid a, quote, bitch.
5: Straight up bitches.
0: Ric Flair is out here calling Luka a lame duck and telling Jeannie Buss to trade him for some reason. And somehow the single most hated player is the reigning MVP.

0: MVP who is on the verge of repeating as both MVP and NBA champ. Like, I don't know, Powder. It all seems pretty toxic to me. Really toxic to me at a time when it's supposed to be at its very best. The hell is going on here, ears? Why is everybody hating on the product so much? I mean, let me start here, though. I want to start with SGA. No, last night was not his best night. In fact, last night was one of his worst nights. It was actually his worst scoring night of the entire season. It was the first time all year he didn't score 20. And yes, I won't deny it. He was trying to look for some calls, as he tends to do. And yes, if you play them all in a row, it's not the greatest look in the world. The optics are not good. If you're
1: on the St. Louis Bar and Grill Out of Town scoreboard, top of the third inning, the Dodgers now lead the Astros 3-1. Milwaukee 5-0, bottom of the sixth over St. Louis.
0: These calls last night. And in the end, that's really what the flopping epidemic is all about. It's the ref show rewarding foul baiting. But if they stop rewarding it, it'll stop happening. And last night, SGA was rewarded less than normal for trying to draw contact, which is probably why the alleged free throw merchant only shot 3 free throws in that game. Which leads me to my second point about that flailing montage. It had nothing to do with the result of the game. It had no impact whatsoever. Again, SGA only took 3 free throws. He only scored 18 points. The Lakers did not lose because any of that foul baiting. And the people who insist on attributing everything that OKC achieves to foul baiting are missing the point completely with this team. The Thunder are not a buzzsaw, and they're not this historic juggernaut because they're elite at foul baiting. And if you're completely caught up in that narrative, either you don't watch this team, you don't understand basketball, or you're only here to hate and follow the mob in pursuit of cheap clicks. You do not have to hate watch the Thunder, you know. You don't have to. You could actually appreciate a team so good that they barely even needed SGA last night to smack the Lakers yet again. And they barely even needed to break a sweat to cruise to an 18-point lead or 18-point win in game one. A win and an OKC cover, unfortunately for me, because I actually did think the Lakers could keep that within 15.5. No, they couldn't. And OKC made it look easy, even though that was the biggest underdog spread in LeBron's entire career. Now, credit to LeGramps once again. The guy was great once again. Unfortunately, he was the only one. Everybody else not named LeGramps was flat out ass, starting with Austin Reeves. And don't even take it from me. Take it from somebody way more credible than me. Take it from somebody who was on the floor last night. Take it from somebody who was ass himself. Take it from Marcus Smart.
2: Before the game, JJ said that you guys, this was his phrasing, you guys sucked in the 4 games you guys played in the regular season against the Thunder. Tonight, you in the third quarter, you guys were within 4. How would you assess this game compared to what you guys did against them in the regular season? And what can you take from this going into the rest of the series?
3: Yeah, JJ has been nice. We were ass.
0: What would you take from this game? Quote, I take it that JJ was being nice. Like when he said we sucked during the regular season. I take it from JJ that he was being nice. We were ass. We were ass. We were ass during the regular season when they smacked us 4 times. We were ass tonight when they smacked us again. And we're probably going to be ass going forward.
3: We were ass.
0: We were ass. What a great line. We were ass. Hey, man, what's your reaction? Like, what happened? What happened? We were ass.
3: We were ass.
0: I love that. I love that because it's so true. They were ass.
3: We were
0: outside
3: ass.
0: Of LeBron. LeBron played great again. Marcus was like, yeah, saying something sucks is not a take. Farmer JJ, what you say in the jungle is we were ass. Unfortunately, that included Marcus Smart, who was back to looking like old West Coast Marcus Smart instead of young, shout ahead, wicked smart. But again,

0: Nobody hurt the Lakers worse than Austin Reeves. Like, I understand that he's not all the way back. I also understand that nobody hurt them worse than Austin Reeves. OKC was whatever the opposite of ass is, and Reeves was whatever is actually worse than ass. He was below ass.
1: Below not
0: if
1: good.
0: Austin Reeves is going to go 3 for 16, the Lakers have no shot in this series. And I don't mean no shot of winning the series. I mean no shot of winning a game in this series. No shot of even being in a game in this series. And as it's been, as it is, that's 5 times this season the Thunder have beaten them down. As I said, these guys couldn't even hang with these guys when they had Luka. They obviously need him out there if they're going to have any shot at all to even make this a 5-game series. And based on the Luka update today, that's not going to happen. It does not look like we're going to see him in this series, even late in the series. And without this guy, how are they going to even make it a 5-game series? Of course, LeGramps was quick to point out how much they're missing in Luka's production, which they don't have right now.
2: Where do you think the offensive issues are coming from right now? Obviously, that's a great defense.
3: Issues coming
2: yeah.
3: from?
2: Yeah.
3: Yeah, we have a guy that averaged 37 a game. What did he average, 35 this year? 33 and a half?
2: Yeah.
3: I mean, what are you asking?
2: Okay, well, I'm asking, I mean, like, you guys.
3: There's the issue.
0: What are we asking? What are we asking? I think that was my man, Woiki Woiki. He's like, what are you asking? What are you asking? Well, what we're asking is, what do we do about all that ass that you're running with, LeBron? That's what we're asking. Where are the other points coming from? You did your job. You can't do any more than you're doing. 27, 37, 57. You're going to lose by 20 no matter what. What they're asking is, where is the other offense going to come from? What do you mean, Luka? We don't have Luka? Very LeBag of LeBag. Down to him trying to exaggerate Luka's league-leading scoring average by 5. What do you mean? The 37. 37, 33. Hey, what are you asking? We're missing 70 a night from Luka. What do you think is going on here? But then again, I can't get on this guy too much because, once again, he was great last night. He was the only one who showed up last night. There was this one sequence where LeGramps took on 4 Thunder players for an offensive board, and he wrestled it away from all of them, then scored the putback, and then started barking like a dog.
4: We'll fade. James the rebound with one arm. First rebound of the game. LeBron the putback for 2. Strong man.
0: I like that. I like that. Sounds just like the drop. Hey, look, man. If you're that old of a guy and you're going to play like a dog and you're a 41-year-old dog, go ahead and bark, dude. Go ahead and bark. I mean, that was some old man strength right there. So his teammates make goat noises and LeGramps barks like a dog. Makes sense on the engagement farm. Goats and one dog.
5: Engagement farming.
0: Well, guys barking or guys baaing like goats and one dog. What makes no sense, though, is a 41-year-old man still physically dominating NBA playoff games, even as a basketball geriatric. Again, got to give it to the guy. Except it's pretty obvious. He is so overmatched. They are so overmatched. This guy cannot lead them by himself. Not even a 1 win. You might be able to impose your will and get them a win over the Rockets. But as I said yesterday, I would be thrilled if they won even 1 game. And it's hard to see that happening right about now. Look, it's true. The guy had no help. Nobody else on the Lakers did anything last night. Nobody. Well, except for one thing. Credit where credit is due. One guy did do one thing. Other than LeBron, Vando. Vando did something. Vando put his pinky on backwards. Vando actually put his pinky on inside out with the bone protruding through the skin and everything. Look at the Thunder reaction from the bench. This says it all. This, if you're watching on the stream, look at all these guys look like they're throwing up in their towels. That was brutal.

0: brutal. That was brutal. We're talking about NBA players who've seen guys shred their knees, shred their Achilles. I mean, have their shoulders come unhooked. Everything. Everything. Have you ever, when was the last time you saw an entire bench turn and look away with guys looking like they were puking into their towels? All because they got a look at him putting his digit on backwards. But it's so much worse than that. It was a full dislocation with the bone coming through the skin. Like, never mind. I don't want to see that. I don't even want to see the reaction. I don't want to see that digit pointing the wrong way. But put that aside. I can't even watch them watching that. That digit had to have been hanging on for dear life. Like the Lakers in this series after one game. The Lakers' season is dangling by a thread like Vando's poor pinky. Damn, that must have been so gruesome. They'll be lucky if they even win a game in this series. And if they do, they should hang a banner right next to their powder cup banner and get themselves all pinky rings to celebrate. As long as Vando's pinky is still attached. Or he can wear his on his thumb. That was horrible, man. I feel badly for that guy. I feel badly for LeGramps that he's out there just playing his guts out and getting no help. But I feel worse for Vando. I have never seen a bench react like that, really almost to any injury, much less to a digit. Look at their reaction if you're watching on the stream. He comes by their bench and like, oh, and they all turn and they walk away with their heads down. They don't even want to look. I mean, I don't even see NFL players act like that. So I don't want to see that. I don't even want to talk about that. 1-800-636-8686. That is your telephone number. No! Your finger, that's his finger smashing off the glass. Your finger's not supposed to do that. All right, anyway, my point is I don't want to see that. My point is I don't want to talk about that. But my point off the very top, though, I think is interesting. Well, all my points are interesting, or I wouldn't make them, right? The NBA. This is supposed to be what we waited all year for. So we suffer through an entire year of tanking, load management, crap, to get to this. And how do they pay it off? Everybody's miserable for all the reasons I mentioned. Powder. This was supposed to be the good stuff. When do we get to the good stuff? Is there no good stuff? 1-800-636-8686. Powder's like, what, Rome? Look at the ratings. Oh, okay. All right, Powder. But okay, I'll look at the ratings, Powder. You look at the action on the floor. You look at the reaction online. You look at what your own players are saying. So keep making yourself feel better by looking at the ratings. Oh, you mean the ratings from those two games that you have overlapping? The fans seem pretty happy about that. Two games on at the same time, starting an hour apart. It's only two games. We don't have 10 games on last night where it's inevitable they'll overlap. It was only two games. Yeah, I don't know. The NFL probably wouldn't do that. 1-800-636-8686. Hit me up. Get to the X platform. Find me at Jim Rome. Get to the email. 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Other things to talk about. I'm looking at one of my monitors right now. There's the beard. Yo, beard. It seems like things are not going your way again in the postseason. Man, that's something that is one thing you can count on. That you can't count on James Harden in the playoffs. If it sounds personal, it sort of is. Man, the Cavaliers are just burning through my bankroll. Why do I keep betting on them? You'd think I'd learn.
1: Burning.
0: Setting my money on fire. Come on, Beard. I think that Dan Wojcicki said it best. Weird team. Weird dude. Weird team. Weird everything. Everything about C-Town right now is weird. And the Pistons got them. All right, so it's break. We'll come back. We're wide open right now, so take advantage of it. The interviews do not start until hour number two. Mother's Day.

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Welcome back. Tremendous hump day to you, especially you, Alvin. Adjust your attitude. You should be happy. It's hump day. All right, so here's a announcement, some breaking news. We talked about the Kentucky Derby over the weekend, and we talked about on Monday we had the winning trainer, Sherita Vo of Golden Tempo. And she, of course, was the first female trainer ever to win the Kentucky Derby. And the horse, not only did they win the race, but to win the race the way they won the race was absolutely incredible. It was a great story. It was an incredible performance. And, you know, the thing about the Derby is there are so many people that never, ever care about horse racing, never watch horse racing, but then they watch on that day and they watch the Derby. And the sport knows this. So to have a performance like that was absolutely incredible. So then some of the casuals hang on, and they want to make it to the Preakness, which is next. You know, you've got the three major races in succession. You have the Derby, you have the Preakness, and then you have the Belmont. And they all come up quickly in just a matter of several weeks. It's always been like an incredible ask, an enormous ask. That's why it was so long between horses winning the Triple Crown. Like, you have no idea how demanding that is on the animal. So there's always that thing. All right, so if you win the Kentucky Derby, only one horse can win the Triple Crown, the horse that wins the Derby. But in recent years, you've seen some horses not run in the Preakness because it's only 2 weeks after the Derby. So the question was, would Golden Tempo run in the Preakness? Trainers generally wait a few days. In fact, when she came on this show earlier in this week, we talked about it. You always ask, quote, how did the horse come out of the race? That's horse vernacular. How did the horse come out of the race? And you don't know right away. It takes a few days because obviously right after the race, they're tired. And that's why I said to her, did he eat up? If a horse eats and eats a lot right after the race, that's always a good sign. If a horse is not eating after a race, it can mean any number of things, but maybe it means nothing other than they're tired. So now the official statement. This is from Cherie DeVoe Racing, quote, after much thoughtful discussion as a team, we have decided that Golden Tempo will

fans, our owners, and our entire team has meant more to us than we can properly express. Golden gave us the race of a lifetime in the Kentucky Derby, and we believe the best decision for him moving forward is to give him a little more time following such a tremendous effort. His health, happiness, and long-term future will always remain our top priority. We are looking forward to pointing him towards the Belmont Stakes and are excited for what lies ahead with this very special horse. Thank you again to everyone who has supported and believed in this journey alongside us. Here's my reaction. I know for the sport, that's disappointing. I know for some fans, that's disappointing. I like that. And although I'm not invested in that horse financially or emotionally or otherwise, I'll tell you why I like that. When we used to own horses, we would always say this. And when we owned horses, we had different trainers. We didn't have every single horse with the same trainer. So everybody's got a different philosophy. The way Janet and I always looked at it, and the people closest to us, my racing manager, Alex Solis, you always want the horse to let you know. How are they going to let you know? Ron, they can't talk. They let you know. They, you know. The horse will let you know. When are you going to run again? The horse will let us know. You can tell by the way the horse is training, why the way the horse is reacting. If the horse isn't right, we know. The horse will let you know. What that horse did in winning that race, remember, they never run a mile and a quarter until they get to that race. They've never gone that far. None of those horses have ever run that far. That horse ran its freaking eyeballs out. That horse gave them everything it had. And to run back in 2 weeks is an enormous ask. Now, maybe there's something a little off with the horse. Maybe the horse didn't come out of it so well. I have no idea. I just like that they're not asking the horse to do something that it probably can't do. And they're thinking of the horse first. They're bypassing the money. They're bypassing their glory. They love the animal. And they're grateful for what the animal did. That animal changed all of their lives. So I understand that. I get that. You know, I'll give you an example. I always go back to this, but I'll never forget. What fans don't really understand what ownership is dealing with. When Ms. Direction won her second Breeders' Cup race in a row, she was five. And as an ownership group, we internally debated it. Some of us wanted to sell her and retire her. And when I say sell her, it's not just cash out. I mean, it is that. But you want to retire her and let her live life as a normal horse. Because being a racehorse, that's a job. And there were some members that just frankly liked the novelty of having a world champion. Liked having the horse. Liked being able to say, I own that horse. Like being able to go to the track with that horse. And believe me, I get it. When you have a big horse, and it's something else generic. We like to talk about the big horse. When you have that, there is no better feeling. It's the greatest feeling in the world, the big horse. You go to the track, and everybody knows you have that horse, and you love that horse. And that horse always goes into the gate, favored to win. It's the greatest feeling in the world. But if you love the animal, right, it might not be in the best interest of that animal to keep running. So I remember when we retired Ms. Direction, some fans were coming at me pretty hard. And I can remember people saying things to me like, hey, Rome, you greedy mother bleeper. Why are you so selfish? Let her run. Why am I so selfish? You know what selfish is? Having her work and train when I know physically she's not 100%. She's given us everything she had. She won back-to-back Breeders' Cup championships. Let her retire. Let her be a horse. Let her be in the pasture. And yet people are coming at me like, man, you selfish SOB. Gad, greedy much, Rome? You don't know. I knew what the horse was dealing with physically. So you want to do what's right for the horse. So again, that's a long way of saying, I'm glad they're doing this. I mean, if that horse came out of it great, and that horse felt great, and they want to take a shot at the Triple Crown, awesome. But if they feel like that horse needs time, good. Give the horse some time. Man, believe me, the Belmont is right around the corner. You know how big of an ask it is to win a Triple Crown and run those three races like in 5-6 weeks? It's incredible. It's amazing that it's ever been done. The Derby, the Preakness in 2 weeks, and then the Belmont, which is a mile and a half, it's wild. It's always been wild. We never, even like normal allowance races, smaller races, shorter races,

0: 1-800-636-8686. All right, so that, after that, I've got some NBA reaction coming up after the break. Also, we need a new alert, Alvy. I know. I keep asking you for new alarms. How many can there possibly be, right? We already added the adultery alarm. The adultery alert. You know what we need? A Fromber alert. This dude's at it again. Again. I'll have that story for you later on. But when we come back, your NBA reaction next.
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1: 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All right, so I mentioned that I would get to your NBA reaction momentarily. Still getting a lot of reaction about Golden Tempo and the Kentucky Derby. And I like it. It's coming from a lot of people who don't really know what they're talking about. It's not their fault. Like I said, there's casuals. And then you have people who don't know what they're talking about, who are talking out their ass. So let me read you some of this. Romy, recent convert to the sport of kings. I love the 2 minutes of action that Golden Tempo gave us this past Saturday. With that being said, if these races are so grueling and take so much out of the animal, why are the three best races of the year spaced only 2 weeks apart? Give the best ponies enough time to recover so we can see the best go. Ben in San Antonio. Very reasonable question. Very reasonable question that the sport has been asking itself for a number of years. Well, not everybody in the sport. But I can remember going back 10 years, 15 years, and this question would come up. And the answer always was effectively, it's just the way it's done. And there were those who were so staunchly in support. First of all, let me say one thing. It's not all 2 weeks apart. It's the Derby, and then it's the Preakness in 2 weeks, and then the Belmont Stakes. It's a 5-week period. It's three of the biggest races, most demanding races in a 5-week period. And again, just as a frame of reference, it depends on who it is. But when we ran, if everything was good and everything was right, we generally did not run more than once a month. And you're asking these animals to go three times in 5 weeks. It's an enormous ask. And back in the day, whenever it came up, the blue bloods, the old schoolers would say, hey man, we're not going to compromise or water down the Triple Crown. If you're going to win the Triple Crown, you're going to earn the Triple Crown, and this is the way it's done. And then whenever somebody brought it up, they'd be shot down immediately, like, no, what, why? This is tradition. You have to understand Kentucky and Blue Bloods and the way it's been done. So it's always been like that. I'm not saying it's right. I'm just saying that it's a great question. But they didn't want to compromise or water down the Triple Crown. And it's just the way it's been done. Now, it may change next year because of TV. They may push it back a week. But it's still an enormous ask. All right, so that right there is a very reasonable question. Especially from somebody who's a casual. This is not reasonable. This is from at Mock Moda. Quote, come on, Rome. Quote, the horse will let you know? Unless it's Mr. Ed and can actually talk, the horse just wants groomed, fed, and the occasional apple. So run it until it's retired and put it out to stud. Run the bleeping horse. Oh, noted equine expert Frank in Boise weighing in with run the freaking horse. Run the bleeping horse. Yo, bro, you have a tremendous threshold for that horse's, that animal's fatigue. Hey, but by the way, there are plenty of people in the game that have that mentality. Run the bleeping horse. Run the bleeping horse. I can tell you another example. We had another horse in another ownership group once, and it was the most expensive horse that we ever purchased. Ever. Like the horse, I'll never forget. One of our guys in the group that was buying horses for us said, it's the most beautiful animal I've ever seen in my life. And it was the most expensive animal we'd ever had. And then we buy this horse, and I was in a partnership with a couple of other really rich guys, way richer than I wasn't. And the horse got really sick and almost died.

0: before we even got a chance to run the horse. I mean, this is the game. This is what I mean when I say some of the greatest moments of my entire life have been around the sport of horse racing, and some of the most depressing, discouraging moments have been around the sport of horse racing. So two quick thoughts. The horse gets pneumonia and nearly dies. And they're able to nurse the horse back, and we bring the horse back, and the horse goes into training, but the horse is never the same because it has scarring on its lungs. So it never had the lung capacity that it would have ordinarily had. So we run the horse, and the horse is gorgeous. But we know the horse, I can tell right away, the horse is not going to be who or what we thought it was. But he's good enough to run. He's just not going to be the Kentucky Derby horse that we thought we bought. We thought we bought a Kentucky Derby horse. So the horse is running, and he's running for lesser and lesser purses, and he finally wins his first race. And I'm really emotional about it. Like, God, I love this animal so much. Why don't we retire the horse? And so I say that to my manager, like, for who? For what? Why are we running this horse? And he's like, your partners don't want to retire him. And so then it becomes a matter of percentage and ownership. And I can't overrule the others. And I'm like, why? Why does that guy care? What? That dude is so rich. Why would he care? Why are we not getting that horse off the track? And the answer to me was like, he doesn't care. It's just a commodity. He wants to run the animal. I'm like, damn. So that, like, this is what goes on. Like, that's you, Frank. You don't give a damn. The problem I had, and again, I've told this story. Somebody said to me early on, Rome, you're going to have a problem. You're going to have a problem in this game because you fall in love with every animal. I'm like, no, because I'm lighting my money on fire. The only reason I'm in the game is because I love every animal. Not everybody loves the animal. A lot of people do love the animal. If you love the animal, you're not going to run the animal, quote, until it's time to retire him and, quote, put him out to stud. Frank, you're talking out your ass. They don't all go out to stud. That's a whole different conversation we can have later on. But is an example, misdirection. I love this horse so much. There's a famous picture when she won her first stake race at Del Mar of me kissing the horse. I mean, it ended up on all these blogs and these horse magazines, and it's me making out with the horse practically. I don't know if the XCR has it, but it's me kissing misdirection because, man, this animal literally was one of the loves of my life. Like, I can't, but they all were, but I can't tell you how much I love this horse. Yeah, get nice with a horse. Just like I'm in Dead Dog a hot. No, I love the animal so much. Like, in love with the animal. My guy Alex Solis said to me one day, he's like, dude, why are you always kissing that horse? I'm like, because I love her, man. I love her. So imagine that horse winning a Breeders' Cup and beating all the colts. She ran against guys. I was so proud of the animal. Like, I can't even express it. If you're not a horse person and you're not in the game, you will never understand what I'm saying. And I'm not comparing that horse to a child, but I cannot tell you in that moment, I already love that horse no matter what, as much as almost anything in my life. And then the horse does that. I bring that back to Golden Tempo. They love that horse like that. And that horse won them the Kentucky Derby. I could see whereby Frank, they're not just going to turn around and run that horse again. Man, they love that horse so much. They're so proud of that animal. Not everybody loves the horse or the animal. And some people love money more than they love the animal. So they want to run the horse back. I'm totally on board with them. There it is. That's me at Del Mar when she won her first stake race. I didn't want a stake race. I was so proud of her, man. But I loved her long before then. That's the other thing, too. People were saying to me, dude, you are selfish, man. You're greedy, venal, and selfish. Run that horse. Run her another year. I'm like, no, I love the horse. I don't want to run her anymore. You don't think I like being the majority owner of a Breeders' Cup champ? I love the races. She earned a retirement. She earned a nice life in the pasture.
1: Actually, I find it quite attractive.
0: So where do you come out on this? Frank, this guy, Haunted Horse. Frank in Boise is coming from a good place when he says, just run the damn horse. Signed, that guy that wanted to name a horse Future Glue. Look, I don't understand. I don't expect you to understand the nuances of the sport, because when I got into it as an owner, I didn't understand the nuances of the sport. I had no idea.

0: L. McCain, 63425, writes, totally on board with the call not to run Golden Temple in the Preakness. Gutsy call to sit that one out and let the horse recover. In a sport where so many things are done just for the money, it's refreshing to see the well-being of its top athletes taken into consideration. Rest up and get them in for the Belmont. That, I'm going to say it one more time, even skipping the Preakness and running in the Belmont is still a big ask. It's not an unreasonable ask, but it's a big ask. A mile and a half. There are very, very few races that are a mile and a half. Hey, Jim, is one of those casuals who shows up once a year to watch the Derby. I found your talk today insightful. Thanks a lot for sharing your horse knowledge and giving some background depth and perspective into the world of horse racing. Your horse first take over the money, etc., was well said. Nice to hear some empathy on a public forum. Michael in Bass Lake. Hey, not everybody agrees with me. Not all of the trainers I worked with agreed with me. Not all of the owners that I partnered up with agreed with me. Like, I was really unusual in how much I love the animal. I miss the horses themselves more than I miss any of it. They're just different. Different animal, man. Different breed. All right, when we come back, yes, I will get your reaction on the NBA. Appreciate all the equine talk, though. That's just my perspective on that. I applaud them for not running that horse back. Again, if the horse came out of it great, and the horse had great energy and was bright-eyed and was, like, coming out of his skin, great, run him again. But they obviously didn't think so. Stay tuned.
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All right, so we move into hour number two. Nice to have you here. I'm Jim Rome in Southern California. We are open right now, but I've got some interviews coming up. In fact, I've got one coming up in 20 minutes. The athletics manager, Mark Kotze, joins us. 120, top of hour number three. Kevin O'Connor joins me to talk some NBA. And incredibly, we're still talking horse racing. I don't know that we talked this much horse racing when I used to own horses. But part of the reason for that is I'm getting a bunch of lame takes. People who do not understand. Like this guy, at Mike, 90255. So, load management for the horse, no load management for the human. Got it. Great take, Mike. Great comp, Mike. They're exactly the same thing, Mike. And by exactly the same thing, I mean one thing has nothing to do with the other, Mike. How are you going to make that comp? Gambling with a horse's life. And potentially a major, major, major financial investment. Because, listen, there's the animal, and hopefully you put the animal first, but don't get it twisted, all right? I made and lost a lot of money in that game. It is a business. I'm not saying it's not a business. Some people treat it as a business, and the animal's like widgets. Some people treat it as a business, and they love the animal. I'm not saying it's not a business, but we're talking about endangered.

bring the animal's life and maybe a potential multi-million-dollar investment, that's not the same as some dude sitting out a back-to-back because it's a back-to-back. That's not what that is. When the player is fine. Well, why are we doing this? Not a good comp, Mike. One thing has absolutely nothing to do with another. You're comparing a horse running in 2 weeks to an NBA player? Not playing in a back-to-back? Like, could we force this in any harder? No, don't buy that. It makes no sense. No Cal Vic. So, even racehorses nowadays are load-managing little bitches. War Larry Bird taking that dude's broken pinky finger and setting it back in place himself rather than turning away in fear like these modern-day NBA soft bitches. War boxers who fought 8 times a year. I'm not even saying a boxer's got to fight 8 times a year. Nor am I saying their horse is going to run once or twice a year. If they're feeling good, they'll run. Brother Seamus, why didn't he finish the game? Ronnie Lott. Galen Valencia, Romy, this generation's so soft. When I snapped Joe Theismann's leg in half, I didn't run away. I just waved to the sidelines and yelled, hey, this is bad. Signed LT? Gail. Wow, Gail. UCLA Dodger Frank. Hey, Vando, it could be worse. At least you still have all your fingers. Signed JPP. Of course. Haven't had JPP sighting or reference in a minute. Yeah, I'm still, that's always been one of the most amazing stories I've seen in sports. You imagine a guy blowing his digits off his hand in a fireworks accident? And not only living with that, having to live with that you lost digits over something that stupid. Honestly. As harsh as that sounds, not only do you have to live with that, but to fully own it, to fully lean into it, and then to come back and play, and play at a high level, no less? I've always been blown away by that. Oh, here he is. V and the Fee. Jimothy, first, Adam Silver is a bitch. Secondly, the Thunder love that LeBron has to be super aggressive from the jump because he cannot exert all that energy as the number one option for 4 quarters. The Thunder had Reeves, Kennard, and Smat looking like ass water. Reeves cannot have another dud series like the previous years for our Lakers to have a chance. Signed, V and the Fee. War Rome putting Jake LaRavia in the Rat family. The last time, V, they're not our Lakers. They're your Lakers. I don't care if they win. I don't care if they lose. I don't care. Just give me something to talk about. And I can't put LaRavia in something that does not exist. You know this. Even if you have a point. All right, so now I'm looking at the screen right now. I'm looking at the stream. If, in fact, the fam existed, then probably he would have a high probability. If the fam still existed, if personal appearance was show fodder, and if the Rat family still existed, he probably would be banging on the door to get in. He'd probably be on that short list. He probably would have a... Put it this way. If FanDuel Predicts had a Rat family category, you'd probably want to bet that. But, no, don't do it. Don't do it. Don't do it, XCR. The Rat Fam does not exist. Therefore, Jake is fine. And so is everybody else who looks like a rat. Lebanese Romeo, quote. Romeo. Hey, by the way, Jake, if you don't take care of the ball, another huge problem with the Lakers, they don't take care of the ball. Bro, if you don't start taking care of the ball, and I'm saying this on behalf of V, because it's not our Lakers, but speaking for V and Laker Nation, bro, if you don't take care of the rock and don't stop turning it over, I might bring the fam back. Just to put you in it. That's not good.
Stop turning.

it over. Lebanese Romeo writes, Romeo, I echo all of this hate directed at the NBA. I used to love watching the first round on my local network. Now that's gone forever. I despise the games on Prime Video because the sound and the video are never in sync. Powder has broken something that used to be so fun. Streaming. It's all different. This is, the world's changed, and we've changed with it. This is why we are a streaming operation, a radio operation, a simulcast operation. But yes, having the two games overlap, I'm not going to say the world has changed in a way that that's a good thing. I mean, it's good if you're a streamer. It's good if they can get you to pay for that if you want to watch that other game. But

0: rest of the year. Like that's severe. That's not like, oh, you hurt your little pinky. No, he had a complete dislocation and he's wearing it backwards and inside out, and bone is coming out of the skin, and other players look like they're puking when they look at it. We're talking about maybe a complete reconstruction. I don't know, it's as simple as if that were an NHLer, they'd just pop that sucker back into place and not even miss a minute. I don't know about that. And dude, your point about I've never been a LeBron fan until last night? Why? I mean, he was great last night. And what the guy's doing at that age is just not normal. But wow, like you've been not a fan of this guy for 23 years, but you saw one game last night that they got blown out in, and you're like, that's my dude. That's my, now I get it. I never got it before. Always thought this guy was a bag. But then I saw him get 27 in a blowout, and the rest of his teammates were all ass. Now I get it. Now I'm a fan. Yeah, I appreciate the phone call. No, I mean, actually, I do. 1-800-636-8686. Keep coming. What do you want to talk about? What are your takes? I do want to talk about Framber Valdez. And this guy, he does this every single year. You don't know when, you just know it's coming. It's inevitable. Framber is inevitable. Inevitable. And he went Framber again, and even his own manager this time didn't have his back because it was that egregious. Talking about a guy giving up back-to-back bombs, can't keep anybody in the house. So he did what a real man would do. He dotted a defenseless batter. Yeah, because you look so much better. Man, I hate that. Hate's a strong word, but I hate when guys do that. That is like the most gutless thing, the most unprofessional thing, and the most reckless thing you can do. I can't keep a guy in the yard, so I'll hit the next guy. Not like this guy was digging in on him either. Now, granted, if I saw two of my teammates jump ship, I'd be in a hurry to get there too. There was probably a fight at the bat rack to face this guy last night. So he knew that. So what did he do? He dotted the next guy. And, of course, both dugouts empty. We'll get into that. And also, the Stephon Diggs trial. Did you see that? I've got thoughts on that. Got some video on that. Ooh, Mark Kotze coming up next. Got to get out. Almost forgot. Clones, one question. Why is old Trapper Beef Jerky so amazing? Why don't we start with the fact that it's a family-run business. A family-run business, which is all about their beef jerky. When I say that, what I mean is they've got a standard. And the standard is the standard. And the standard is to create the world's finest beef jerky. Not just, let's make pretty good beef jerky, or let's make good beef jerky. Let's make the world's finest beef jerky. That's the standard. That's their plan. 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Don't be fooled by other brands. All beef jerky is not the same. Don't make that mistake. Do not go into a store and think, yeah, I'll just grab whatever I see. Look for Old Trapper. 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Every bite of Old Trapper is tender. It's never tough because they use only the best ingredients from their lean strips of beef, seasoned with top quality spices to their real wood-fired smoke. And it comes in four great flavors. They're all awesome. So grab and go with a 4-ounce bag if you haven't done so yet. That way you can try all of them. Or if you know what you want, get the 18-ounce bag. That way there's enough for the entire team. Just smash it all yourself. If you don't see it, ask for it by name. You will see it. I say that out of habit. I don't know why I say that. Trust me, you will see it. But if you don't, ask for it by name because no other jerky compares or Trapper with your beef.
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0: I'm Jim Rome. So I said a great idea. Great idea being, let's talk some baseball. We're joined right now by the manager of the Athletics. He's in his fifth season as a skipper. He played 17 years in the bigs. 17. For the Marlins, the Padres, the A's, the Braves, the Red Sox, the White Sox, and the Brewers. The A's are in first place in the AL West. They take on Philadelphia tonight at 6:40 p.m. Eastern. We are joined right now by Mark Kotze. Mark, it is awesome to get caught up with you once again. How you doing, Mark?
1: I'm doing well, Jim. How are you?
0: Good, good. Good to see you. Skip, and let me ask you, so it's obviously a really long season, really long, but the first month is already in the books. Your team is sitting on top of the AL West. What do you like about what you've seen from your club so far?
1: I think the biggest thing is the improvement in our defense. You know, if we're going to talk about things that we address this offseason, knew we need to do, obviously, you know, perform at a higher rate with a defense that was first and foremost. So we made some changes to the staff. We brought a former teammate of mine, rookie of the year in 2004, Bobby Crosby. We moved him from first base over to third base and made him in charge of the infield. And we've seen some changes. We've seen some really good improvement from our shortstop, Jacob Wilson, and the rest of the group there. So, you know, overall, you know, the bullpen's done a pretty nice job. We had a rough one last night late in the game here in Philly, but for the most part, you know, we've played pretty good baseball. We know that we have to play good baseball as a club. You know, we've been without Rooker for a little while. Shea Langelier just had a baby, so he'll rejoin us tomorrow. But those are two bats in the middle of our lineup that have been in and out of the lineup a little bit this year. So offensively, we're still leaning on the guys to, you know, the Kurtz, the Soderstrom. We've had, you know, Cortez in our lineup that's really helped out when those guys are absent. So we've been playing pretty well.
0: Mark Kotze joining us. I was going to ask you about a couple of those guys. Let me start with your shortstop, Jacob Wilson, an all-star last year as a rookie, and seems like he's been swinging a really hot bat of late. You talked about defensively, how much he's improved. Overall, how pumped were you to see he and the club sign that 7-year extension and make that kind of long-term commitment to each other?
1: No, really, really excited about that. You know, I mean, when I took this job in 22, we had a group, a nucleus of guys, and we can name them, you know, the Olson, Chapman, Simeon, Pinder, you know, Murphy, guys that really were our core. And at the time, we didn't have a direction as an organization. And I think that direction is known now. Vegas is going to be our home. The stadium is currently under construction and looks really great. It's going to be elite facility when it gets done. But we made a commitment to these young guys, you know, to Jacob Wilson, Tyler Soderstrom. You know, we started back with Brent Rooker and Lawrence Butler. So I know we've made, you know, tremendous strides as an organization. We have a group of young players we're really excited about and that we're investing in. And that's why I'm here. That's why I want to be here. You know, I believe in this group and I believe in our future.
0: All right, so to that point, Mark, you go back a few years, 2022, from when you got there. So, like, you plan your work, you work your plan. It's a cliche, but it's true, right? And it's working. For instance, the Athletics went from 50 wins in 2023 to 76 wins last year. You had a winning record after the All-Star break. So do you feel like this group is ready to take another step this season? And if so, what does that look like?
1: Yeah, I mean, you know, it's funny. During the break or when I was waiting to get on, I learned a lot about horse racing. And we can talk about golden tempo, right? Like, I would have loved to have been that horse in 22 and then in 23 or 24 just shot by everybody and went to first place. But unfortunately, it hasn't been that process. It's been a little bit of a slower, methodical, you know, chase the pace. And now that we're here, you know, there's been a lot of maturation by this ball club. You know, a lot of our young talent that really took the lumps in 23, as you talked about, it was probably my toughest season in 30 years at the major league level. To have to go through that, the greatest thing we did was that we looked ourselves in the mirror. We learned from it. You know, you continue to grow and move forward. And that's really, I mean, everything in life, right? You've got to learn from your failures. And we went through a lot of them, including last season. You know, Romy, we were 18-16 last year. We were 18-16 this year. We lost last night to make us 18-17. But we were also at a point where we were 22-20, and we went through a 20-game stretch. That was another trial, another trying period in our group's kind of, you know, future. But it's in our past, and we learned from it, and we're thankful that, you know, in some ways, we went through it last year and that we know what not to do to hopefully not go through it this year.
0: And to that point, Mark, it's a game of failure. We know this. This is not a new development.

0: It is a game of failure. By the time you get guys at that level, they understand that. They know that, but it doesn't make it any easier, right? You get into a slump. Nobody knows how you get in. Nobody knows how you get out. Like the conversations you have with your players, you played 17 years. You know this. What's that conversation like? Even though everybody knows it's a game of failure, that doesn't make it any easier. So how do you go about that?
1: I mean, you really got to focus on the process and believe in your processes. You got to trust that the work you're putting in, you know, that's the hard part. You go out and play the game. I mean, everybody gets to, you know, look at the results, right? And when you start chasing those results, that's, I think, when the failures continues to amount, you continue to stay in it. So, you know, really it's the quality of the at-bat. It's the pitch selection. If you're looking at it offensively, you know, you're trying to identify, well, what's wrong with my swing? Well, let's look at what pitches you're swinging at first. Let's break it down. And really get into the processes. You know, I think the main thing that we can do is just focus on the day. And we talk a lot about it. Be present. Today's a new day. You got to go out and win a game. You know, you can't worry about tomorrow. Your future is never promised. And just turn the page on the rearview mirror. So for us as a club, I think that's what we learned last year. We stayed in that rut. We continued to chase results during that 20-game stretch. And I think we've learned a lot from that.
0: You know, Mark Hotze joining us. If I brought in this discussion, and I do, I've got another podcast called The Reinvention Project. I mean, the things you're talking about, process over outcome, focus on the day, only worry about the things you can control. I mean, is there any aspect of life, any walk of life, any job, anything at all, that these things don't apply to? Process over outcome? I mean, is that not the secret sauce?
1: Yeah, I mean, there's always a solution too, right, Romy? I mean, there's got to be a solution, so you got to dig, man. I mean, you know, the people that seem to succeed in life, I mean, they're always the problem solvers. They're the ones that listen, they learn, and then they go out and they lead. And that's a motto that I've tried to live by since I got this position. It's always difficult because you want to, as a leader, you want to jump out, you want to get out in front of it, but at times it's best just to sit back and listen and learn what, you know, is going on.
0: I love that. There's always a solution. The other thing I always look at, Mark, is 5% on the problem. Focus 5% of your time on the problem, 95% on the solution, because to your point, there's always a solution. So you've been a leader for a long, long time. Mark, when you played, and I mentioned 17 years in the bigs, who were some of the best leaders that you played for, some of the best managers, guys that you really learned from, that you think about now as you lead from the front?
1: I mean, I just reached out to Bruce Bochy today. Like, he's a mentor. He's a friend. You know, we just acquired one of his catchers in Jonah Heim that caught for him in their run to the World Series. So Jonah was actually a former player with us in the A's organization in 2020. So it's great to have him back. But mentors, you know, Romy, I was blessed, man. I played for so many legends, and I started my career with the legend down the street right there at Cal State Fullerton and the late, great Augie Garrido. He became, you know, a close friend of mine throughout my career after Fullerton. You know, and then I was blessed to be with Jim Leland my rookie year in Florida, to watch him navigate a 97 team to the World Series that I was a part of for 18 days, and then got him in 98, which was a completely different year. We went 54 and 108 after they tore down the team. So Bobby Cox, Terry Francona. So, you know, I really have had a Hall of Fame career amongst managers, right? Those guys are all legends. They all kind of did very similar things in building relationships and caring about the players, putting players first and understanding that, what it means really, but being honest and just and holding people accountable. I think that's something that all of those gentlemen did to a great extent and were the best in the game.
0: See, you just said it. Put the players first. Put the players first. Since you learned so much during the break about horse racing, put the horse first. Put the athlete first, be it an equine athlete, an MLB-er. You're right. You played for so many amazing managers. Mark, I'm so glad you brought up Cal State Fullerton, because you were an absolute legend. Legend, legendary player there, and it's such a great, great program. I want to ask you this. How relieved are you that your alma mater no longer has to deal with my alma mater, UC Santa Barbara, who is leaving that conference, and you no longer have to deal with the powerhouse Gauchos anymore? Do you sleep better at night knowing that?
1: Absolutely, man. I mean, yes. I can remember, I think the Gauchos came in regionals or our tournament and just annihilated us at home my junior year. It wasn't a great feeling, and I know Augie had a lot of thoughts about that, but Yeah, no, that's interesting that, you know, I mean, the landscape of college sports has changed. Obviously, we could dive into the NIL.

0: stuff. I mean, it's been challenging for the mid-majors to, in baseball, really compete. You see the SEC schools continually just going out and you know, getting the best talent. And but, you know, at the end of the day, still, you got to compete in conference. You know, it's sad to see the Gauchos go.
1: And, you know, Mark, it's really interesting because we're in Orange County and both my kids played baseball through high school. And as you might imagine, all of your alumni are all over the area and they all teach and they're everywhere. And they're like, they're almost like celebrities. Anytime we ran into any coach anywhere in any travel ball or any specialized training, if they went to Cal State Fullerton and they played there, it immediately got everybody's attention. I mean, that's how much of a powerhouse your program is. I'm curious. I still love college baseball. Do you know Andrew Checkets very well, UC Santa Barbara's coach? Do you have any feeling about him? Like, I feel really lucky that the Gauchos have him. That's a good baseball man right there.
0: You know, I don't know him personally. I've heard exactly what you're talking about. Just a good baseball man, a teacher, someone that values the student athlete. And that's really what college is about. I mean, at the end of the day, you know, less than 1% of these college baseball players move on to play in the big leagues. And, as a mentor, I think the most impact you can have, you know, on a life is from 18 to 21, and those college coaches can do, you know, great things for molding men and building, you know, the foundation of what, you know, the principle of life is, right? It's about relationships. I mean, I'm on this show because I grew up watching you, I grew up with you, and I respect everything about you. How you handle yourself, man. You're upfront, you're honest, you don't sugarcoat anything, and there's a lot to say about that in life.
1: Means the world to me. I appreciate you so much, man. That's a really nice thing to say, Mark. I appreciate you, and I appreciate you've always been a good friend of the program, and we've always had this kind of access. Man, you're a legend. Listen, before you go, you mentioned Vegas. I know Vegas in 2028 probably is going to be a great, great thing. I know the ballpark's going to be beautiful. When you and I last spoke, you were getting ready to make the move to West Sacramento. Now that you're year two of playing there, does it feel like home? Does it feel more stable like that? Like, what does it feel like now in year two?
0: It's definitely more stable. I mean, you know, at the end of the day, you know, we've embraced SAC. We understand it now. It took a year to kind of just get our feet on the ground, to the nuances, you know, the challenges that, you know, immediately hit you, when you make change, right? Change is hard. I mean, anything in life, when you go through change, you know, you've got to grind through it to a certain extent. And we did that. I think, you know, we're much more comfortable there now. You know, we know where we're at and that we have, you know, an opportunity here in SAC to do something special, which would be to bring a playoff baseball team there and make the playoffs and see how MLB handles that. But we're far from that. We know that's a long season. Our goal is to just play consistent baseball throughout 162 games. Like I talked about, you know, understanding and learning from that 20-game stretch that we went through last year will hopefully help us in doing that. But, you know, we are excited about Vegas. We're actually going to play a week homestand in Las Vegas this year against the Brewers and the Rockies in June. You know, that'll get our feet on the ground and introduce us to the community, which, you know, obviously we're excited about. But I don't know if last time you've flown into the Vegas airport, but when you fly in, you're going to be able to see the ballpark. The site's amazing. And I think in the mid-June, they're starting to lay the foundation of the roof, which, I mean, the process has been really accelerated, and you know, there are talks that they could be done prior to or in or around the end of 27 to the beginning of 28 with that stadium.
1: Man, that'd be so great, Mark. I know it's like having built more than one house. I know what it's like to go visit that house as it's going up. I can only imagine what it's like to visit that house in Vegas. That's going to be an amazing thing. Mark Kotze joining us. Mark, appreciate you so much, man. What a great catch-up. What a great conversation. The team looks great. Can't wait to see how the rest of the year plays out. And just know, I do appreciate you, man. Thanks so much. Great seeing you.
0: Yeah, brother. Thanks for having me, man. Appreciate you.
1: You're the best. Mark Kotze. Love that so much. Man, what a great, talk about a great baseball man.

0: is a Cal State Fullerton grad, so he's always hyping up his program. That's why I got to get UCSB in there. Cal State Fullerton is an amazing baseball program. But, hey, man, how about that? He just said, we'll see how Major League Baseball deals with that if we make the playoffs. We have a long way to go. But, yeah, that will be interesting. So, great manager. Great catch-up. Love that. All right, your thoughts on that. If you want to react to it, go right ahead. Mark Kotze joining us. And I love that he's always been available to the program. All right, when we come back, that's all really positive about baseball. I'll give you something that's not. Fromber. Alvy, have you been working on the Fromber alert? Oh. Right when I think that Alvy doesn't have another alarm in him, he digs deep. Hey, like Mark Kotze just said, change is hard. Change is hard. You got to grind through it. Coming up with a new alarm is hard. Sometimes you got to grind through that. All right. Maybe we'll do that when we come back.
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1: 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Rick and Chico has got to take Mark Kotze. Romy, Kotze is a class act. The A's are lucky to have him, despite playing in a rinky-dink park, despite an owner who's an absolute tool, despite the team hardly acknowledging Sacktown. He has built a great team, wore the long view. And listen, he wasn't saying anything like that. He said there was an adjustment. We're in year two. We're definitely more comfortable. But we have a new house. We're building a new house, and the new house is going to be awesome. And he said, we're actually going to get a little trial run in June where we play a homestand there. Yeah, that will be awesome for them. There's no doubt. Of course they're excited about that. All right, so before I can even lay out the entire story, this is how obvious this was. This is how out of line Framber Valdez was, no matter what he says. Baseball has already ruled on this. This happened last night. I couldn't even get to my take, and they've already come down with a hammer. From MLB.com, Tigers pitcher Framber Valdez has received a 6-game suspension and an undisclosed fine for intentionally throwing at Trevor Story of the Boston Red Sox during the top of the fourth inning of Tuesday's game at Comerica Park. Major League Baseball announced today. Michael Hill, MLB's senior VP of on-field operations, made the announcement. In addition, Tigers manager A.J. Hinch received a 1-game suspension and an undisclosed fine for Valdez's intentional actions. Hinch will serve his suspension tonight in Detroit. All right, so that's something. Once again, I couldn't even get to the story. I couldn't even get to my take on this before baseball already ruled. That's how obvious that was. That's how blatant that was. That's how egregious that was. That's how intentional that was. That's how obvious that was. They hit him with a 6-game suspension. Now, at first glance, you might say, why is A.J. Hinch getting suspended too? He didn't defend him. And normally, a manager will always have the pitcher's back. And A.J. was just the opposite. He in no way defended.

0: his pitcher. That's how blatant that was. And the other thing is, the Tigers have a good culture. The Tigers have a way of playing. AJ Hinch made that very clear. Like, this is not how we do things. This is not how we do things around here. And remember, Valdez is pretty new to them. Now, he's not new to this. We know this dude. We know this dude's act. Nothing new about this. Never forget, this is the same guy that once crossed up his own catcher on purpose. So we may need, Alvy, some kind of Fromber alert. Not like an Amber alert, but a Fromber alert.
1: Fromber alert. Fromber alert. Fromber alert.
0: That's good, Alvy. That's really good. Fromber alert. Fromber alert. Like, that should go off on every phone. Fromber alert. Fromber alert. Because pretty much once a year, Fromber Valdez goes Fromber Valdez. And by that I mean once a year, he obviously crosses a line and does something that's essentially so indefensible, reprehensible, and reckless that you have to have an alert. Because, you know, inevitably, he's going to try to tell us that it didn't actually happen. What we saw didn't actually happen when we all saw it. This time, it was so indefensible, so egregious, even A.J. Hinch, his own manager, would not back him up. And that's pretty wild, because A.J. is an extremely loyal dude who always has his players' backs. I mean, pretty much all managers do, right? Even if they know their guy's in the wrong, they still provide some cover in the media. But that's not what my dude, A.J. Hinch, did yesterday. And when you see this play, you'll see why he didn't. This was Trevor Story coming to the plate yesterday following the Red Sox going back-to-back. Back-to-back home runs to make it a 10-2 game in the fourth inning. And if you know Fromber at all, you can probably guess exactly where this is headed.
2: Trevor Story is going to get drilled. That's tired. And after the back-to-back home runs, Valdez plunks him. And some of the Red Sox coming out.
3: That's
2: and
3: so
2: some of the
3: tired.
2: Tigers coming out, and both benches are emptying.
3: You can't get them out, so you throw at them. What and a joke.
0: Will Middlebrooks on the call. I love the way he handled that. That's so true. He goes, man, that is so tired. That is so tired. You can't get them out, so you throw at them. What a joke. That's all true. All of that's true. And why do you think that the Red Sox dugout emptied as quickly as it did? Because they know this dude. They know what he's about. They know that that was absolutely intentional. And if it sounds like I'm getting fired up, I hate this. I've always hated this. You can't weaponize the baseball because you can't keep somebody in the yard, Fromber. That's why we now have a Fromber alert. Just because you can't get anybody out does not mean you can start dotting defenseless batters with 96 mile per hour heat. It's gutless. It's cowardly. It's reckless. It's the most Bush League bullcrap ever. And it absolutely is a reason to go and to establish an alert. And everybody knows it. Even his own manager and even his own teammates.
3: What a joke.
0: The XCR has it. But it's me kissing misdirection because, man, this animal literally was one of the loves of my life. Like, I can't, but they all were, but I can't tell you how much I love this horse. Yeah. And they were just as accurate. He used the word weak.
4: In your mind, was that pitch from Fromber intentional?
5: Yes, I do think so. I thought it was weak, and I thought everybody saw it, their side, our side. I think everybody saw it, and it was weak.
0: He's right, 100% right. Everybody saw it. Even A.J. Hinch effectively was saying, we all know, but we don't in any way condone this. He all but said it. He's not one of us. That's not the way we play. That's not what we do. And as far as Tracy, he's right. That was weak. And that obviously was intentional. This is why I love that my guy A.J. Hinch did not even try to defend it. Because there's nothing to defend. Like I said, pretty rare to see a manager leave a player hanging like this, and I'm so glad that he did. Quote, we play a really good brand of baseball here. That didn't feel like it. I'm not judging intent, but I know when you go out on the field in those confrontations, you usually feel like you are in your right. it didn't feel good being out there. And

0: To quote. In other words, we knew we shouldn't have been out there. We knew that we were out there because our guy dotted their guy. We only went out there because we had to go out there, but we were not in the right. We were out there because our guy crossed the line, went brain dead like he does every year at least once. And well, they came out of their dugout, so we know baseball code. Every one of us has to come out too. But we shouldn't have been out there. We didn't want to be out there, but we had to be out there. AG, I can help you out, though. You may not want to judge intent. I've got no problem judging intent. Valdez obviously intended to dot Story, and then he did so. We can all see it. You know who else has no problem judging intent? The league, because they brought the hammer down on you and your pitcher right away. But Valdez, being Valdez, obviously owned none of it, obviously. In fact, he did the opposite. He actually denied it with an incredible denial. And by incredible, I mean incredibly lame. Quote, it was not intentional. It was not on purpose. It may look like that, but it wasn't. End of quote. Yo, dude, there's a pretty good reason why it looked intentional. You know why? Because it was intentional. Hey guys, like, it may look, act, walk, quack, drink, fly, swim, and crap like a duck, but that doesn't mean it's a duck. And trust me, this is no duck. That's just a ball that happened to get away from me. Yeah. Hey, Fromber, miss me and all of us with that bull crap. That was so clearly intentional, not just because it followed back-to-back bombs, but also because it was your first four-seam fastball that you've thrown all season long. Split the numbers. But this guy wants us to believe that he busted out his first four-seamer of the year and put it between Story's numbers after giving up back-to-back bombs to fall behind 10-2, and that's just some big coinky-dink. Yeah, sorry, dude. There are no coinky-dinks that big, especially when it involves you, Fromber. So enjoy your new alert. Anytime you do anything that stupid going forward, all of our phones are going to go off with this.
1: Fromber alert.
0: Fromber alert. 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
9: 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It appears by its own numbers, the U.S. government seems insolvent. 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

0: I do feel for them. Part of me, the cold-hearted Leaf fan who just, you know, doesn't really care about anybody else, I am, you know, taking a little bit of joy in some of their downfalls.
1: Yeah.
0: But the other part of me is that both of them had pretty wretched seasons that probably should have been rewarded with more than the third and the sixth overall pick. I mean, going down to six for the Flames is painful.
1: Not right. Just a reminder that this hour of Real Kipper Born is brought to you by Bet365. I watched some of the reaction videos online and watched those fan bases, and like, they knew early that it was going to be a bad year. Like, the Canucks were 15 points pretty out of 31st place.
0: Pretty much ever since they traded Quinn Hughes, there wasn't, and even before that, there wasn't a good thing that happened.
1: No.
0: It just was all bad.
1: And, you know, Calgary, I probably feel just as bad for, as they've got the new building coming. Mm-hmm. They have trouble getting superstars there. Just, you know, all Canadian teams, it's a little bit of a battle. It would be great to see them get someone like that. And then the Leafs. The Leafs, people are mad because 9 straight years of playoffs. You have 1 year where you tried to make playoffs, and people took that seriously until January. Then all of a sudden they went, uh-oh, this isn't working, pulled the plug first overall. It's sickening.
0: It is.
1: For people to listen to. Like, they're actually not listening right now.
0: I truly can't imagine how mad I would be if I was a Vancouver. Because if I was a Vancouver fan, I would hate the Toronto Maple Leafs, as is what we do as Vancouver fans. We hate the Toronto Maple Leafs. And to have them jump up there and steal away what was going to be your
1: particularly first... Particularly Gavin McKenna.
0: And here's the thing, like... We just talked with Books in our first hour, in our regional hour of the Leaf stuff, and the way he's talking about a lot
1: McKenna
0: of these guys,
1: even
0: McKenna might be, or even if he's not there, you are going to get a fabulous hockey player.
1: Yeah.
0: Like, you're going to get a Stenberg, you're going to get a Chase Reed, you're going to get a Keaton Verhoff, this Carls from out there that everybody loves. Like, there's lots of great players in and around the top five.
1: Yeah.
0: But just the
1: Carols?
0: I'm going Carols until someone tells me other words. I mean, get Books back on. But I just... To have the perception of losing it to the Leafs, I can't imagine it's going over well. I can't imagine it.
1: Now, this is my obliviousness, and maybe you're more online than I am.
0: I'm extremely online, way too much.
1: But, like, I have an opinion on the tendencies of each fan base.
0: Mm-hmm.
1: You know, Vancouver, to me, is very data-centric and practical.
0: Practical?
1: Yeah, that's no.
0: We'll talk.
1: Okay.
0: Sat there yet? I'm not sure if practical is the right way to. If you're listening in Vancouver, text in what you think of Borny's estimation.
1: But I wonder what's Toronto's tendency. Isn't just volume?
0: I think
1: volume idiocy with.
0: I think the perception.
1: For the record, all fan bases have idiots.
0: Oh yeah,
1: I don't mean that about Toronto or Vancouver, or whatever, but.
0: I think the perception of Leaf fans is volume.
1: Volume. Just so many.
0: And loud.
1: Yeah.
0: Like, physical volume and volume of their takes.
1: Yeah.
0: I think that they feel a lot of people just, you know, that they're the best and they have that feeling. But I think Vancouver fans, okay, perfect guy to ask.
1: Yeah. Well, we're now joined by Sat Shaw, the host of Canucks Central, Canucks game host for Sportsnet.
0: Did you hear what he just said? He said that Canucks fans are practical.
2: Well, I mean, it depends on what day of the week you're asking them that question, right?
1: 2 days ago, yes. Today, not so much.
2: No. And I got to say, I mean, it was quite the gut punch yesterday. So right now you have to give Canuck fans a little bit of grace, a lot of hurt feelings, a lot of anger and frustration, you know, and some jealousy, to be honest.
1: Yeah, listen, we appreciate you coming on because I understand, like, I wouldn't call myself a Leafs fan, but I cover the Leafs, and so I want them to do well. It's more fun to cover playoff games, meaningful hockey, whatever. And so
0: I would call myself a diehard Leafs fan.
1: Yeah. But when they win the lottery, because of that, I'm happy. And so I'm sure everyone in that market, yourself included, experienced that a little bit. Do you take some solace in the fact that, like, it's a pretty good draft to have number 3?
2: Well, I mean, it's funny because leading into yesterday, we had talked a lot about how, hey, picking third in this year's draft is not a bad spot to be. Mm-hmm. There could be a lot of changes in terms of where guys are ranked. You guys have kind of gone through it. As much as it seems like McKenna is going to go first, there is a rational argument to be had about Stenberg, maybe one of the D-men. So there could be a world here where the Canucks get the guy they wanted all along at number three. And with that being a possibility, it's not the worst spot to be in. But part of it also is,

0: the Canucks have just never won the draft lottery, right? And I think that what people want to feel like sometimes is being a winner, having that opportunity to have the first overall pick. But you guys are right. It's one of those drafts where there's a lot of variance. And I've spoken to a number of different scouts and even some directors across the National Hockey League, and I've been stunned at how much variance I see in terms of who the top D-man is for a lot of guys, how they view Stenberg, how they view Caleb Malhotra, and even in some ways how guys view Gavin McKenna. So it's really hard to get consensus in terms of who truly is the best D-man, who should go number two, and is McKenna even the top prospect, depending on which team picks first overall. I knew there were a couple of teams that would not have taken McKenna. Now, I have no idea what the Leafs are going to do here with Shaika and Matt Sundin now being in charge. But it's one of those drafts where it's really difficult to get a proper consensus on who's going to go first, second, and third.
1: What would you like to see happen with the Canucks? I guess get Gavin McKenna at three, but let's just assume that him and Stenberg go off at 1-2. What would you like to see the Canucks do at three?
0: Well, I heard you guys talking about Carson Carles quite a bit. I love Carson Carles, man. Like that guy, I know he's a left-hand shot, and the righties end up going a bit higher. They're the ones that are always harder to find. So there's always, you know, a bit of a push to take those players. But I love not only the production from Carles, he plays physical, he's a very direct hockey player, he has an edge to his game, great offensively on the power play, has a bomb of a shot, moves the puck incredibly efficiently as well. Maybe some of the edge work compared to a guy like Chase Reed, it doesn't quite compare, but the overall package, the mentality side of things, I've really fallen in love with Carson Carles. And I'm not saying he's necessarily in a tier above Chase Reed and even Keaton Verhoeff and even Albert Smith. I've had people compare Albert Smith to Moritz Seider, and some wonder if he could be the first or second D-man taken. So there's, again, a lot of variance in terms of how you rank these D-men. So I have a real affinity for Carson Carles, but I don't think that you would be going wrong necessarily if Keaton Verhoeff or even Chase Reed is the guy that goes to number three. The only question I have with Reed, and he's not too old, but he's slightly later birthday for somebody who's in his first draft eligible year. The numbers were okay, but not eye-popping, and especially when you consider that the quality of competition in the CHL this year is not quite as high as it has been in the past, because so many of the 20-year-olds are now playing in the NCAA. A lot of guys are going to the States to play in the NCAA as 18, 17-year-olds, even 19-year-olds. So I think the overall competition's come down slightly. So I do have some questions about, is Chase Reed quite as dynamic offensively as we assume he is? Because the numbers don't quite suggest it, but when you look at it from the eye test, a really exciting hockey player. So it really is in the eye of the beholder in many ways. And personally, I have a lot of time for Carson Carles.
2: Okay. Yeah, I had someone write me during this conversation about how great Carles is and why he's not getting enough love compared to Chase Reed. So that's fascinating. Any chance that they would get weird with Frisky, that pick and potentially trade it? You know, there's talk in Toronto, it's like, should they potentially stockpile more assets and trade back into that pile of great D?
0: Well, I think in theory, this is the perfect draft. If you're not sold on McKenna, it's the perfect draft to trade down from one, trade down from two. And let's say that Stenberg and McKenna go first and second overall. And I just mentioned the four D-men, right? Like Reed, Carles, Verhoeff, and Albert Smits. If you have those guys in the same tier, would it not stand to reason that you would at least explore going down two or three spots and still get one of those D-men and get an extra asset? Now, we love talking about those things in talk radio, and it's a great fodder
1: it's
0: for conversations.
1: It's never happened. It ain't happened.
0: It's not the NFL, right, boys? It's not the NFL. No, it's not the NFL. I mean, the last time it happened was Braden Schenn. Luke Schenn that got traded, right? I mean, it doesn't happen very often where a top five pick gets moved around the draft. So I love talking about it, but in practicality, it's probably not going to happen. However, if there is a draft where somebody does trade down, this would be it.
1: Yeah. What was the Sedin one at? How did they get they traded into this to get two, or was it to get one? How did that work again? I forget.
0: So they had the Chicago pick when they had traded Brian McCabe, and they used all the, made a number of different trades, and they did actually have the first overall pick, but they traded with Atlanta that was hosting the draft. They traded down from one to two so they could have the first pick, and the Canucks picked second and third in that year's draft. But it was a lot of machinations. Brian Burke was, you know, he was really in his bag that day.
1: He was cooking.
2: Yeah, man. That's the good stuff. We need Burke back involved.
1: So I guess, I mean, I don't know if this is called burying the lead, but Jim Rutherford, I guess, leaving after the draft. I think Canucks fans got Pierre Dorion fired before he got hired. What's going on?
2: I actually do want you to give us the Dorion background.
1: What's going on with the management stuff?
0: Yeah, so Dorian stuff's been fascinating.

0: Fascinating. I mean, it was a real bomb that was dropped on the weekend in terms of Pierre Dorion interviewing. And it became really evident when you checked in and when we heard about him interviewing in person that Pierre Dorion was a legitimate candidate. Now, perhaps the suggestion of him being the leading candidate or front runner or being a shoo-in for the job might have been slightly premature, but make no doubt about it. Initially, this was real. I mean, guys like Friedman don't report this stuff if they don't have it legitimately. And in the National Hockey League, you don't fly guys in and sit down with them for hours if all you're doing is exploring, certain ideas or whatever. Like, it's a serious conversation being had. And apparently, by all accounts, Pierre Dorion showed up prepared, had great ideas, and he did impress the organization. I'm not going to sit here and say that Canuck fans prevented Pierre Dorion from becoming the fan, but I'm also not going to sit here and say that they did not prevent Pierre Dorion from becoming the next GM. And it's not all done yet. He's still in the mix to some degree now, perhaps maybe not as much as it was assumed a few days ago, but Canucks fans organized, man. Like, they got on Reddit, they were on social media, they came up with email accounts about, hey, let's all like email this account, let's all let people know that we don't want Pierre Dorion. So I do know that they were heard. Voices
1: Practical
0: were heard,
1: fan base
0: hundreds of
1: over
0: fans.
1: there.
0: Yeah, like, listen, if you guys, if any of you want to run in an election or become a politician, you guys got to get Canuck fans on it. They can mobilize and get things done. So I think, obviously they did push forward, and I think that I don't go to, like, listen, I can't sit here and say with certainty that he's not going to get the job and Canuck fans convinced the organization, but make no doubt about it. They heard the voices that the fans they heard what the fans were saying the last 24 hours.
1: So if you're talking about who's taught the practical fans want, what's the big name? I see a lot of Gold, Evan Gold. I see a lot trickling into my Twitter from the Vancouver side of things.
0: Yeah, I mean, Canuck fans, what they really want is a forward thinker, new thinker, somebody who can perhaps move the organization into the future. They're excited about the idea of an Evan Gold type because he checks a lot of those boxes. Forward thinker, understands, the draft side of things, understands analytics, the business side. I know Elliott Friedman mentioned Martin Madden Jr., who's somebody that I brought up a few weeks ago as somebody that the team should talk to. Now, I wasn't reporting that he's in the mix, but he fits the exact mold of the type of person you should be talking to at the very least. And exploring, and when you're trying to go into a rebuild, his track record speaks for itself. Great talent evaluator, very smart businessman as well. So I think there are a lot of factors that would want you to name someone like that GM. I don't know if one of those guys will ultimately be named the GM, but that's the type of candidate Canuck fans are really excited about, and that's what they really want to see this organization go after. And if you're not hiring someone like that, part of it is a devil you know. And then I think a lot of fans here, because they've seen the success the Canucks have had with the Abbey Canucks, and they won the Calder Cup a couple years ago, that they believe that Ryan Johnson would be a nice succession plan moving forward. Now, in terms of the overall acumen, comparing Ryan Johnson to some other guys, I might lean somewhere else. But I think, especially after the Dorion news, fans will be delighted, delighted if they go to Ryan Johnson as the GM.
2: Well, the state of the Canucks organization, I think, is I don't want to say it's curious, but Adam Foote seems like a head coach that everyone is kind of not sure about in the market and how to feel about it. Elias Pettersson is a high-paid player people are kind of not sure about. What changes get made after they make a GM hire to those sort of other parts of the team? How different do the Canucks look come September?
0: And I think that's the big question we're all asking. And I think that's the main question here as well. If the organization really wanted to move off from Adam Foote, they would have done so already. It doesn't mean he's going to be the guy, but generally speaking, when a new manager comes in, and we saw it in Toronto as well, when Shanahan came in, sometimes you just let the process play out for a while. You don't pull that card right away. And if you're not sold on the guy and you're looking to rebuild anyways, does it hurt for you to roll the dice to start the season to see how it goes? So at this stage, I'm not saying I would be surprised if Adam Foote isn't back, but I guess I would be somewhat surprised if the new GM comes in and says, yes, I'm going to move on with the head coach. Because why play that card right now, especially when you're coming into the process? You got to deal with the draft, deal with free agency. And the bigger question here is the players, and especially a guy like you mentioned, born Elias Pettersson. What do you do with EP40 ultimately?
1: When's the Riley for Pettersson trade happen?
0: I guess I can't put it past anybody, man. And I think for EP40, the biggest question for me is there actually an appetite around the league to take on that contract and give you something that's meaningful back in return. Yeah, I can see Toronto being like, yeah, we'll do a Riley for EP40 swap. I can see teams being like, yeah, we'll give you a very inefficient contract that has 5-6 years left at a big number and we can make that swap. But if you're not taking money back, do you have to retain money? And if you're just getting rid of the contract, is anybody willing to take that on fully? And if they are you willing to let him go for a pittance, essentially? Yeah. And that's going to be ultimately what you figure out here. I do think that the confidence the organization has had in EP40 has really diminished. Mm-hmm. The new GM comes in, they may view it differently. They may look at it and say, in 3 years, about three years or so, his contract's going to change in terms of he'll have a higher cap hit than the actual salary. And at that point, it's easier to move guys with the ever-changing salary cap. We saw the numbers today.
1: Oh, yeah.
0: By that point, it might be $115, $120 million on the cap. So that contract could be a lot more digestible and easy to take on, especially for teams that want to be around the cap floor with it being a lot higher. With that person coming in and say, you know what, I understand that we don't organizationally believe in this player the same way. But if we want to look at it logically, the best path forward is being patient and seeing what happens. But if you come in and say you want to make a big culture change and you want to wipe the clean slate and you want to have a clean slate and you want to move forward in terms of building a new culture and getting rid of a lot of the baggage that was here, maybe you're willing to take a lot less to move a guy like EP40 out.
1: Yeah.
0: But ultimately, it comes down to how does the league view EP40? Because the contract's not great and the play on the ice hasn't been great either.
1: Yeah, I mean, maybe I got to be honest with you, Sad. I wasn't up too late poring over the Canucks tapes this season. What happened to Patterson? Like, just what do you think happened to him? Because it's crazy, I mean, the difference. Because he used to be physical and dynamic and in the battle, and then it just stopped.
0: Yeah, and that's why a lot of people think that there was a mental side of this where something just severed, whatever it was mentally in terms of where he was. There have been some physical things that have happened. Now, when you talk about the physical issues, number one, there are a lot of people in Vancouver that are very cynical when it comes to how the Canucks medical team handles situations. Mm. So they point to that and say, oh, it's not his fault and whatnot. Mm-hmm. And players are going to have issues, right? Like, he had the knee issue a couple years ago. He's had shoulder and wrist injuries. Those things do happen. But the reality of the National Hockey League, guys, and you guys know this as well as anybody, everyone's playing hurt. You got to figure out how to overcome. And yeah, sometimes you have injuries that are so debilitating, it really limits you. But name me a hockey player who's a great player over 82 games that's not dealing with something over the course of a year.
1: Yep.
0: And I think internally, there's a sense that, yes, he might be hurt sometimes. And sometimes there are things that he has to find a way to push through. And is he a player who can handle playing at a high level if everything's not right? Because I think whether it's mentally, physically, the overall environment, things have to align for EP40 to be at his best. But the way the world works is things aren't always going to align for you to always be at your best. You have to find ways to overcome. So I think it's a very convoluted overall situation. And I do think the whole locker room dynamic and how things fell apart over the past few years also, I think, hurt his confidence and his overall swagger with how he handles and deals with things. So I think it is partly physical, but more than anything else, when I look at his issues and how he's not in the battle, to your point, the same way he had been in the past, that to me tells me whatever's going on, it's between the ears.
2: I can just tell you guys, like, you know, as someone, if I were in management with the team and salary caps have gone up through the roof, you know, it feels like there's something to salvage there, right? This guy's not that old, and he's, if it is mental, which you hope, you put him in a better environment.
1: Well, I'm asking this to both of you guys, if you're the new general manager of the Canucks and you're trying to potentially trade Elias Patterson, what is it that you're presenting? Like, how are you presenting it, like, as a down asset? Like, I don't know how you could present what you've seen over the last...
2: I think all the stuff the stats said, you'd be...
1: I guess.
2: You know, that, like, hey, this could be mental, and there's still a lot there.
1: It's just a big risk. It's a big ticket.
2: It is.
0: Well, that's the thing. I think what you're selling is the fact that he's still young enough and he's shown the ceiling. And the thing about Patterson, which has been so bewildering in so many different ways, that the first three years in the National Hockey League, his production based on his age and games played was among some of the best that we've seen in the modern era of the National Hockey League. Not quite at the level of the Sidney Crosbys and McDavid's, whatnot, but not that far off in terms of a young player coming in and having a big impact right away. So you saw the height being almost as high as it can get early on in his career. And he had a dip in the past. And I think what you could point to is he did have that trouble spot between the North Division year and the year afterwards, where his game really fell apart and we all kind of wondered what happened to EP40, and then he figured it out. Then he had the 100-point season afterwards and he really pushed his game forward. So I guess you could always sell that we've seen this in the past,
2: yeah.
0: And with maturity, yeah.

0: and with a better situation, we know we can bounce back. And is there an organization that's needy enough down the middle that might be somewhat depleted in their assets or be in a position where they're willing to roll the dice on taking the upside? And that, to me, it's two teams. It's either two teams. One
1: with a Swedish guy in charge and a new risky general manager?
0: Potentially. Or a rebuilding team, right? Or a team that's on the cusp, so that has some cap space, doesn't have a lot else to offer, but willing to take that type of risk. So it's a win-now team that only has a few cards to play or a team that has a long-term approach.
1: Totally.
2: Yeah, so... You know, Quinn Hughes moves on this year. I don't know how you guys are feeling about the return kind of half a season later, but Austin Matthews is in the conversation here in Toronto where, you know, people are going, maybe, you know, now we got the first overall pick. Maybe that's something that we should do. How do you look at trading superstars like that, having gone through it, and what teams should be looking for as return?
0: I think more than anything else, you need one elite asset more than anything else. Now, obviously, you want the multiple first round picks.
1: Yeah.
0: But the first round picks to me are always interesting because if you're trading them to a contender, generally speaking, even if you get two or three, if that team stays in the playoffs, you're talking 20s and late 20s. And that's helpful, but it's usually not a spot where you're finding franchise altering players. So if I'm the Leafs, I either want a top five pick in this year's draft. Would San Jose be interested, perhaps?
2: Right.
0: You know, at number two? That's what I'm looking at. I'm looking at one massive piece, and then you also want to get three or four other pieces that bring you around first round pick value. And I guess you can debate whether you think Zeev Bouyum is a true elite level piece, but there is some upside there for him to become potentially a top three, top pairing D-man. And that you would say is generally speaking an elite level asset. So you have to get one of those elite level assets, whether it's a top five pick, and then you want other two or three other assets that are at least around the first round level. And I think that's where the Canucks did well overall. We can debate whether a guy like Zeev Bouyum's a better asset than a Simon Edvinson. Now, Detroit didn't want to pull the trigger on it, but that's kind of the class of player that you wanted to see the Canucks get back in return in a Quinn Hughes trade. You want the other first round pick. And then I think getting a young established player who's in his early 20s that can be either a second pairing D-man, second line center, or second line wing. I think that's something that you would love to have in the fold as well. So I think the overall template for the Quinn Hughes trade is really what you should be looking for. But you have to ensure you're getting one elite level piece, because if you're not, then it's just quantity.
1: Yeah, it's funny. How many rigged texts in the 650 text box today? When it went to that commercial break, I was like, "Oh, this is fishy."
0: there were a lot, man. There were a lot. Like, every other text was it's rigged, and you know, I almost had a conniption on air too when it happened. Yeah. I didn't think it was rigged. I'm like, just are you serious?
2: Come on,
0: at least just miss the playoffs. Like, they're the ones that win the draft lottery. But yeah, there was a lot of this is rigged. We don't trust Gary Bettman, and whatnot.
2: Listen, we really appreciate your time, and hopefully not too long for a turnaround, and the Canucks end up getting their guy in the end, Sat. Here's to hoping.
1: You're the man. That beard looks money, bro. The beard looks
0: thanks,
1: great.
0: Man.
1: Yeah, one beard's really been to another.
0: All right. I appreciate it. Thanks. Always fun with you guys anytime.
1: See you, bud.
2: Thanks, pal. That's Sat Shaw, the host of Canucks Central and Canucks game host for Sportsnet. We the three just... bearded fellas.
1: Yeah.
2: We got the satin. I got the gray coming in.
1: Oh, here. I got it.
2: You got a couple of
1: years. I got one spot right above the lip where it comes in.
2: That's
1: okay.
2: It starts.
1: Listen, I don't care what color it is, as long as it keeps growing. Buddy.
2: Yeah.
1: As long as it keeps growing, I don't care. I will say that the worst commercial break in sports history.
2: So tell me, walk me through this, because so I started the show. I watched it last year and it was kind of, I found it a little tedious.
1: Yeah.
2: So at the start of it, I took my dog for a walk. Yeah. So I had to come back at 7:15.
1: Okay. Jasper had to go.
2: And as I got back in, it was like happening.
1: Yeah, yeah.
2: Like, so I didn't...
1: It happened faster.
2: I saw it in real time happen, but I didn't see the lead up to it.
1: So it happened a lot faster than I thought it was going
2: last
1: to.
2: Last year's 30 seconds per thing, I guess 15 this year.
1: And I thought it was going to be kind of... And it just was like, okay, this is happening.
2: Yeah.
1: And yeah, so they get to the last ball. They're showing in real time the odds changing and like Canucks go up and then they go down and the Kraken slides in there and then there's all... And then they're like, here's what number every team needs.
2: To win.
1: To win. But first, a message from our sponsor. I was like, no, are you kidding me? I'm sitting there in the rink just like, great.
2: That's
1: like,
2: the most valuable ad of all time.
1: Oh my God. Like no one would have been switching. They would have been locked in. But they kind of had it going like they do in the PGA Tour. They had the playing through.
2: Yeah.
1: So you could see them kind of like standing there just being like.
2: No one like rolled out the ball machine for a different one. At a, yeah. It was on air.

0: there the whole time.
1: Yeah, so they kind of just popped up and 12 came up.
0: Jets fans got the Zapruder film going today. They got the 8 halfway up the chute before the 12.
1: And I don't know if you remember this, Borny, but during the 2020, I don't know when they would have done the draft lottery, but it was around the time the Leafs were playing in the bubble. The Lafreniere draft happened, and they were doing the draft lottery, and the Leafs were in that. I don't know. I forget what their odds were or how they were in it. But, like, speaking of Zapruder film, the Leafs ball was, like, halfway up the tube.
0: Yeah.
1: And it fell out, and then the Rangers went up there. And were they just using a picture with the ball at that point? Like, they've really changed this, how it works? So, yeah. I don't know. But anyways, what a moment for Toronto. And listen, if you're listening in Vancouver now, I really, really appreciate you. If you want to let it out on me, just text in and tell me how you're feeling. Okay? Yeah. Text us 590-590. I know you're probably mad at me for talking about this the whole time, but it was exhilarating for Toronto.
0: It is fascinating that we are in the midst of the second round of the NHL playoffs. Last night,
1: Colorado. Who's playing?
0: Yeah. Colorado Avalanche now up 2-0 on the Minnesota Wild. Nathan MacKinnon, an absolute force in Asia. We'll talk about that stuff in the back half of the show.
1: I truly cannot wait for the Habs Sabres series.
0: Yes.
1: So let's do game time.
0: Yeah.
1: Let me just see here quickly.
2: It's game time.
1: It's game time.
0: Nice, Colby.
1: It's game time, presented by Bet365, an official partner of the NHL. Must be 19 plus. Ontario only. Please play responsibly. So yesterday I gave out the happiness hedge potential of the first, or the Leafs keeping their pick and it going. We're sticking with the draft.
0: Is there anything better than paying to get the Leafs to keep their pick?
1: I got an admission. I was driving. I didn't get to do it.
0: You didn't get a pick.
1: I didn't get to do it in time because I drove straight to the rink.
0: So you got the pick and you didn't lose any money.
1: I was going straight to, I just didn't have time to get it in. I just didn't have any money. Anyways.
0: $12 on story. A pack of darts.
1: Yeah. Actually, my
0: 20 probably.
1: My boy E hooked me up after hockey. Did he? So we're good. They have the NHL draft 2026 number one overall pick odds on Bet365. I checked this earlier, okay?
0: Okay.
1: Gavin McKenna earlier today.
0: I remember what you told me.
1: Was minus 300.
0: Yeah.
1: Would you like to guess what he is at now?
0: Minus 150.
1: Minus 600. So it's gone up that much.
0: I would have guessed the other
1: hours.
0: Way.
1: So,
0: hey, listen, give me the other names. Can you bet the field?
1: Just the field is there. At plus 400.
0: Are you kidding me? Plus 400 for the field?
1: Yeah.
0: We just had our draft expert come on and say McKenna's not the guy.
1: I know. So anyways, I find that extremely fascinating to look at that. Anyways.
0: By the way,
1: mm-hmm.
0: just saying, mm-hmm. Austin Matthews and Macklin Celebrini followed each other on Instagram today.
1: Well, maybe we'll get into that a little bit after the break. That was Game Time presented by Bet365, an official partner of the NHL. Must be 19 plus, Ontario only. Please play responsibly. Matthews for the second overall pick. Who says no?
0: Second's probably not enough.
1: Second and Misa?
0: Now we're talking. Would do that. I would do that immediately.
1: Both teams would?
0: Yeah, how serious are the Sharks?
1: Good question.
0: How serious are they?
1: There's a lot of that exact trade proposal in my DMs and in my group chats.
0: People want... I think the Sharks say no to that.
1: You do?
0: Yeah.
1: Really?
0: You know what the one that was sent to me that interests me, which fake trades are always the most fun?
1: Yes, I love fake trades.
0: Matthews for Faber. Who says no? Brock Faber.
1: I think the Wild, 100%.
0: Think the Wild say no?
1: 100%.
0: Just their D is too
1: important. No, I mean, he's so much younger and he's dynamic.
0: The only reason I think it's viable is their center position is so bad and Guerin loves Matthews.
1: I mean, if they want to do that, I'll drive Matthews there.
0: You would, eh?
1: Listen, you just need both those. They can't have them all. Imagine how much better the Leafs decor is if Brock Faber's there.
0: Yeah,
1: and then I guess how much worse their centers are without Austin Matthews.
0: Yeah. Forward. Anyway, okay. You did that was game time. You already checked us out. Okay. We will see you, I guess, on the other half of this break, and we will check in with the actual hockey being played because we should pay some attention to that when we come back.
3: 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Westbound QEW approaching Trafalgar, the right lane is blocked because of a crash. Southbound 427 approaching the 409, there's a piece of debris in between the HOV and left lanes. We've notified MTO. And the southbound Simcoe ramp to the westbound 407 is partially blocked for guardrail repairs. 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
23: Time now for the Acura Performance Matchup, the 2026 Acura MDX, precisely premium. Game two, Anaheim, Vegas tonight. I think Vegas is in for a series here.
21: I'm worried that they're not. I hope they are.
23: Oh, you know, I watch a lot of that game. The Ducks are just really fast and fun and young.
21: They're lots to handle.
23: So I find this stat incredibly infuriating when I'm reading about the Vegas Golden Knights, and it's not even Marner related. Okay. The Golden Knights can record their seventh winning streak of five or more games in the playoffs since their inaugural season in 2017-2018, which is the most amongst all teams over that span. Next closest is Colorado with five. That's insane.
21: Yeah.
23: They've never suffered.
21: But it's also the Pacific. They've had a couple of coasty rounds here and there.
23: Could anybody else get that?
21: No, you're right. You're right.
23: That's just they've had a charmed existence. So I don't know. I just, that one really pissed me off.
21: Brett Howden leads the Vegas Golden.

0: This is the sun rising.
1: Truly.
2: Yeah, he's been good. Big part of their team.
0: Yep.
2: The other note I did want to make is someone asked Cutter Gauthier the difference in from last season to this year for the Ducks and like why some of the young guys are having more success. And he's like, I think it's just the coach. You know, just like flat out like,
0: wow.
2: Sorry to the guy before, we're better coached. I'm sure if you were there last year, you're like, you guys are all a year older and you're children. That's what's like, doing it.
0: But you're really big and strong and fast now, and Leo Carlson's gotten better.
2: Yeah.
0: I got to tell you, I don't think it's long until we talk about Leo Carlson amongst the top 10 to top 5 players in the league.
2: Like, he's new Malkin to
0: me. Unbelievable. Yeah. Anyways, that was the Acura Performance Matchup, the 2026 Acura MDX, precisely premium.
1: Good stuff.
0: Got a text on the text line here. The texts are pouring in from Vancouver.
2: Love that. Thank you.
0: I'm sorry that I'm here. Like, I don't know what
2: to say.
0: Do they
2: hate you?
0: No, they're not even that mad. It's just like, they're really upset.
2: Yeah.
0: And they were really banking on this. And the big me's from Toronto swooped in there and stole it. But the text I did want to bring up, the draft lottery win means Sammy now has to buy a Dallas Stars Maverick Bork jersey in honor of him having a hat trick to lead the Stars over that win. And I forgot that on Leafs Talk,
2: after that
0: game, that I would buy a Dallas Stars Maverick Bork jersey if the Leafs won the draft lottery. So now I'm going to have to buy one, I guess.
2: Surely there's some Timu.
0: I don't know. Their sweaters with like the old school kind of ones are actually beautiful.
2: I think that's a psyop where we've all just agreed that it's terrible. They're terrible. They're all terrible. They were never good. Why are we all saying that they're good now? I don't get it. But yeah, Maverick Bork jersey, that'll look great on you.
0: Yeah.
2: Look forward to it. What else you got in the inbox?
0: Well, it's a ton of just upset. Like, do you want me to read upset people? Or are you just, I'm just reading. Just know that I am reading all your texts from Vancouver and I feel for you. I do.
2: Yeah.
0: I'm sorry, guys. I'm sorry that the Leafs just.
2: But you know what? You just can't. You sent me a clip today. Gary Bettman was on the Pat McAfee show. And he talked about how, listen, we are trying to disincentivize tanking. We do not want teams to be trying to lose. So when the Islanders go from 10 to 1 and the Leafs go from 5 to 1, this is part of the deal. Like, you're not guaranteed anything by being bad. So I think that's his best case that he can possibly make here is this is what we want.
0: Mm-hmm.
2: So tough bounce.
0: Sorry, Vancouver. Did you want to talk about the Habs and the Sabres?
2: Yeah. Well, should we start there?
0: Or where do you want to go?
2: No, I think we should start there.
0: Okay.
2: You're right.
0: The cap going up?
2: That's cool. 104 mil.
0: Is that 8.5 more?
2: I think 9, isn't it?
0: 8.5, 9?
2: 8.5, so it is. Yeah, I don't know.
0: Guess what that is? That's a Darren Radish.
2: That's one player.
0: That's a Darren.
2: The Leafs currently have 24 million in cap space. Only contracts to sort out there are RFAs, Robertson, and Michelli. So they've got a ton of money to spend.
0: That's nice.
2: Did you want to talk about Matthews going to other teams?
0: Kinda. I don't know. Like, I feel bad with Nash.
2: He followed Celebrini.
0: Yeah.
2: Celebrini followed him. People are talking about, would you do, you know, the number two or whatever for him?
0: Mm-hmm.
2: San Jose seems like a likely fit if it were to happen.
0: Does it?
2: I don't know. Does it not?
0: I don't really, Auston Matthews has only played in Toronto.
2: Yeah.
0: He's seemingly been a happy as a Leaf. He signed two separate contracts here, like Gordo said yesterday. Like, he's shown nothing but commit. This is the first time that we've ever really had any wavering on that.
2: Yeah.
0: So I don't really know what his priorities are at this point. Like, is it to win a cup, I guess? I guess that would be his priority. I would argue to anyone listening that his gold medal that he won in Milan will mean way more to his legacy in the States than a Stanley Cup would. Like, I mean, I think American fans will remember him way more for that being the captain of that team than they would for him winning a Stanley Cup with the San Jose Sharks or whatever.
2: Yeah.
0: But I guess the Sharks are they're on the rise. They have Macklin Celebrini. Like, I guess that's a team that you could sell him on. But, like, doesn't he love being a star? Isn't that the whole thing? Like, you're going to go there and you're going to play in, like, the least interesting, say, like, California market? Like, no slag on San Jose. I don't know. He just strikes me as a king or a ranger or a, you know, or like even the Wild. I don't know.
2: Yeah.
0: I picture him being as a superstar in a superstar market.
2: I regret bringing it up.
0: Why?
2: Because we're not in the Leafs hour.
0: Okay.
2: Let's go back to that Montreal-Buffalo series.
0: Okay.
2: I feel you. Okay. Montreal-Buffalo. We haven't done picks yet for this series.
0: God, I did so bad on my picks.
2: Yeah, it was a tough first round.
0: I think it went 2-for-8.
2: Eesh.

0: I got Avalanche, and I got Vegas.
1: Yeah.
0: And I think that's the end of it.
1: That's tough.
0: Yeah, I don't think I got one in the East.
1: I just think this is a super fast series. I like both decors a lot. Montreal, I am so scared of, like, Demidov having a moment, mm-hmm. of Slafkovsky being new, Hossa, Jágr. I got Montreal.
0: Oh, you do?
1: Yeah. Montreal in six.
0: In six? I have really no idea what to expect from this. And we have a Lindy Ruff clip here on the matchup. And this is what the part of it that I find really fascinating about the youth of this. Let's play Lindy Ruff clip one, please, Derek.
2: Yeah, I think the, first thing you mentioned was youth. The energy that both teams, our team and their team have. High-end skill. I mean, Montreal's got a couple of dynamic defensemen. We've got, good part of our offense is driven by that top four of our defense, and goaltending on both teams has been good. And, I think that's a winning recipe.
0: So the youth part of that is fascinating to me.
1: Yeah.
0: It's just, it's really unpredictable. There's not really a ton of experience on either of these teams. I think you could argue that both of these teams being in the second round is way ahead of schedule.
1: Totally. And I think for them,
0: This is supposed to be Tampa. This is supposed to be the Panthers still. This is supposed to be the Leafs still. And all three of those teams have just are not around.
1: I actually think this is going to be a bit of a trend where it's like these young guys are not intimidated. They didn't grow up calling their elders Mr. and Mrs. Smith, like they've been like, they're not afraid of, oh, you've done it before. I don't care. I'm awesome.
0: Yeah.
1: And I just think young kids now don't come in with that sort of intimidation level. This is fascinating to me. New kids on the block. So the last second round appearance for some of these teams in the second round. Canadians have been in the second round since 2021. Flyers 2020. Ducks 2017. Wild 2015. Sabres 2007, almost 20 years ago.
0: 2007.
1: So, yeah, you're right. Neither team's coming in laden with experience. They're going to roll over the other one. But the one thing I am interested in, you got a clip in here from Lindy.
0: Mm.
1: So they take down Boston, who went into the series. You remember Marco Stern before the series said, we're the bigger, stronger team, and he kind of expected them just to get rolled over.
0: And then Lindy brought it up midway through
1: that
0: series.
1: It bugged Lindy.
0: And then, if you'll play Lindy Ruff clip two, he brought it up again. So clip two, please.
2: I've got to be careful when I'm answering questions about bigger, stronger teams.
0: Oh, he liked his own joke.
2: I look at it this way. A lot of times size doesn't matter. It's the will to win the battles. They just knocked out a heck of a team. It had nothing to do with size. It had to do with finding a way to win a game. And you don't always have to be the best team inside that game to win. But you can catch a hold of something that'll allow you to win the game. I don't talk about size at all. I haven't spent one word talking about size or our size is going to make a difference. I talk about will, compete, and getting to a new level, getting to a greater level of play. Can you get yourself to a greater level of play that is going to be higher than the guy you're playing against?
1: That's really good stuff from Lindy.
0: Yeah. I don't know. I really have no idea, so I'm just going to pick Sabres in seven because they're the home team. I really don't. I think either team is extremely live.
1: I do think it's going to be fascinating to see if Caulfield, Suzuki, and Slafkovsky can get going at even strength. Mm-hmm. 0 points for Caulfield, 2 for Suzuki, 0 for Slaf.
0: And so one of the big questioning, I listened to Marty St. Louis' presser from this morning, and God, it's so much French. The angles is just there being like, okay, time for the English one. But he was asked about the differences and how much more open this is going to be, like compared to the slog that was that first round where every game was 1-1, 2-2, 3, like it was just so tight. And this was his answer, Martin St. Louis, on how much difference this series will be. Marty St. Louis, clip one. Okay, maybe he doesn't have a Marty St. Louis clip.
1: No, St. Louis clip. What did he say? Enlighten us.
0: Just that you have to kind of play the game that's in front of you and that you can't really get bogged down in what it's going to be. But I think a lot of the sort of Bruins identity was that they were kind of going to play a tighter game and it kind of got away from them. Don't you think this could be an absolute track meet?
1: Yeah,
0: like, isn't that potential?

0: there.
1: It has the potential to be the Colorado series, which is fun. I think this is the fastest two-team matchup in the Stanley Cup playoffs we've seen so far, which I find absolutely electric.
0: Derek, I just put that clip in there if you want to play it. Martin St. Louis, clip one, please.
2: We're going to have to play the game that's in front of us, you know, and we'll see if it's going to give us more time and space, you know, defensively. You know, the mindset's the same. You know, we got to defend with our legs. We got to close out space. Got to be organized. I don't think that mindset changes, but, you know, it's a team that will challenge, you know, will challenge you, you know, physically, speed-wise, and I think we're fine with that. We just got to be ready for it.
0: I mean, everything I talk about the Habs positively, I can just say that I hate, but he's good.
1: Yeah.
0: He's good.
1: You know,
0: he's good. And we don't have to talk about him running up and down the stairs that Kipper rolls his eye at every time. But like,
1: it was either going to work for Marty
0: or not.
1: Like, he's a very certain way. Mm-hmm. And I think if they weren't building like the way, like he came in at a time and the ground floor and they all grew together. If he came in and it was a this year's Toronto Maple Leafs or something, it probably doesn't work. There's a different culture there. He had a total chance to build the team in his image. And it was beautifully timed.
0: It really worked.
1: It really worked. Other series, Colorado and Minnesota is a beast.
0: Yeah.
1: Not quite a track meet. Yes, there's a lot of goals, but it's tough and mean.
0: I gotta tell you, I don't think anyone's gonna beat the Colorado Avalanche more than four times all playoffs.
1: It's really hard to see.
0: They're already 6-0 here now. Carolina's 6-0. I think that was your pick pre. Oh, you take the
1: two, cup final.
0: The 2-1 seeds. What a risk.
1: Are we in it to risk or to get it right?
0: I took Edmonton and the Sens. Yes, I was taking a risk, okay?
1: What is it? I took the Washington Generals.
0: They were due. No, but I love the way Nate is running around.
1: Yeah.
0: And I feel like there's a little bit of personal stuff with Milan. And he knows.
1: I love this connection from you.
0: He knows how much better they were in that game.
1: It's Faber, it's Hughes, it's Boldy.
0: And he's running them through the end boards every chance he gets. He destroyed Boldy last night.
1: Yeah.
0: Who's a big man.
1: And old Quinnithin's having a tough go.
0: He's hitting him too. Like, it's just, this is always the worry with Quinn Hughes. And we've talked about it with Kipper a million times, that when you get against a big team in the playoffs, the Oilers did it to him when they played him when he was with the Canucks. They just hammer away, and eventually it becomes less and less dynamic. I'm not saying they can't come back in this, but they needed one in Colorado.
1: And like,
0: they needed one.
1: And like, Quinn's still going to make plays and do dynamic things and be awesome, but if every time you go back to touch the puck, you're getting pounded, it's really tough to think about creative plays and not just survival, and that's on the Minnesota forwards to hold guys up. Why don't we...
0: Bednar was asked about the physical nature of the series and how like the top guys, because he was, you know, about how they're sort of setting the tone with Nathan MacKinnon. He gave a great answer on the physical nature of the series. Let's go to clip two, please, Derek.
3: Yeah, I think, I don't know about setting the tone, but it's like what the game requires this time of the year, right? Like they're a big physical team. Yep, I get it. But like, we're not small, you know, like you look at our top six, it's not small. You know, we've got a lot of big guys in there, strong guys that aren't afraid of the physicality. And kind of like I said before, like we have the ability with the sort of makeup of our team and the players that we have that we can play, you know, many different styles and have success. But it all kind of leads back to our identity. And the game, in order to win games this time of the year, it requires an extra level of physicality and commitment to play that way. And I thought our guys did a great job here tonight.
1: No, that Colorado team, you look at the moves they made at the deadline to add Kadri and Nick Waugh.
0: Yeah, I mean, it's two excellent centers.
1: They were the
0: guys.
1: First place in the NHL when they did that.
0: Yeah.
1: You know, and that totally changes their dynamic.
0: Until Kipper guilted Calgary into training.
1: Oh, yeah, that's right. Kipper leaned on him for a year and a half to move Calgary.
0: Yeah. I don't know what's going to have to happen for them to lose.
1: Yeah.
0: It's going to have to be like a bad injury, or I don't know what it's going to be. Like, is Carter Hart or Dostal going to be hot enough to steal a series from these guys? MacKinnon was breathtaking last night.
1: You know,
0: fired it in, running guys through the board, skating, just pushing the defense back. He's

0: It's just out of this world.
1: It actually kind of makes me upset about the Olympic gold medal game because he wasn't at his best.
0: No, he wasn't even close.
1: No, he wasn't.
0: And he still had a sitter.
1: Oh, yeah.
0: Shut it in the net. No, I know. We talked about it.
1: But, you know, I do think it's worth noting that this guy, when he's on, is among the best in the world. We do have his coach on here.
0: Yeah,
1: as well.
0: He was raving. Let's do clip one. From him.
2: He was unbelievable tonight. On both sides of the puck, the physicality, the defending details, the hunger to check pucks back in all three zones, and the speed and pace that he played with so early in the game. It was like he was shot out of a cannon, right? So I thought that's one of his best games of the playoffs for sure. And, you know, it's not about production. You know, he's going to produce, but kind of reminds me of, like, he's just doing whatever it takes for a team to win, because that's what he wants the most. It's not about scoring goals, and he's going to hold himself to a standard that he wants to help produce every night, because it's the best, you know, way for our team to win. But he's committed in all the other areas right now, and that game was off the charts, in my opinion.
0: Off the charts.
1: He's a beast.
0: Must be nice just to press the 29-8 button.
1: I know, coaching's very easy.
0: Again.
1: When you just get out of the way.
0: I'll throw 91 over the boards for a couple of shifts. Maybe Landeskog, too, 92.
1: It's funny, we're all like, John Cooper's the best coach in the world, and he got McDavid on his team, and he was like...
0: Again!
1: Do we know why Gavin McKenna is not playing at the World Championships?
0: Focus on the draft thing. What's it, the combine?
1: I don't know. Sure.
0: Oh, yeah. And before we go, this hour of Real Kipper and Bourne was brought to you by our beloved Bet365.
1: Well said. Thank you very much today to Satshaw, who was awesome, to Jason Bukala, who was awesome, to the number 12, who was awesome, and to Sam McKee.
0: Your number.
1: My number. 12-12, baby.
0: Let's go.
1: Well done. See you guys tomorrow.

From the 680 News Radio Traffic Center, I'm Asher Roth. Westbound 403 approaching Mavis, there's a crash off to the left shoulder with a car facing the wrong way. And in Caledon, Highway 9 is closed both ways from Humber Station to Highway 50 because of a collision. 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
9: Welcome into the Fan pregame here on Sportsnet. It's Sportsnet 590, The Fan. There's a different air in this building today. I'll tell you that. Seeing Sammy McKee.
10: Is there? I guess that's fair in this building.
9: Coming in after Sammy McKee has had multiple darts at Celebration in the last 22 hours, it is, it smells differently in here for multiple reasons.
10: It certainly is. I think everyone was sort of dragging, again, in this building, not everybody, but people who work on Leaf shows, especially, you know, moping a little bit. This season hasn't gone very well. What's next season going to at least look like? And, you know, you're the Leaf fan on the show and you're very happy, of course. But, like, I'm a fan of the Leaf conversation more than, like, anything else.
9: And it is spicy now.
10: And this is so interesting now, which makes me very happy. So this is great. And I think the thing I like the best about it, that there's a real decision here. Mm-hmm. Like, it's not, hey, you won the Connor McDavid sweepstakes. No, you have to, if you're John Chayka and Matt Sundin, you have to make a legitimate decision with the number one overall pick. And that just adds to the excitement around the conversation around the hockey team, which is awesome. I love it. It is such a breath of fresh air.
9: It's going to be great over the next month and a bit as we head towards the NHL draft, which will be in Buffalo. And we're going to connect with Mike Harrington now from the Buffalo News at the future scene of the crime. Mike, I bet there's a little bit of a buzz around Buffalo, just knowing that there's going to be a huge swarm of Leaf fans in about a month and a half coming down.
11: Yeah, that was a little bit unexpected, shall we say, reliving 2016 here. But, you know, there was the expected consternation over that. But ultimately, you know, the Sabres are playing in the second round and the Leafs are getting tea times. Back in 2016, the Sabres were in the dumper, too. So, you know, the Atlantic Division is unbelievable when you think about all the teams with 100 points this year. The Panthers certainly on their way back from injuries, and now the Leafs suddenly getting a lifeline out of nowhere to have the number one pick. This division is simply unbelievable.

0: Yeah, and I think a lot of Leaf fans would rather be where the Sabres are right now, heading into round two against Montreal. That's coming up next on Sportsnet Game 1. And I like that you mentioned the Atlantic Division, because I feel like tonight is the battle of the changing of the Atlantic Division guard. Both of these teams kind of outs two legacy squads coming in with Tampa and Boston. They're feeling themselves, both Montreal and Buffalo coming into tonight. Does it feel like maybe a new budding rivalry that we're about to see?
1: You know, I think the way you get the rivalry is in the playoffs. These are the two youngest teams left in the playoffs. And it's funny to think about, from 1973 to 1998, the Sabres and Canadiens played in the playoffs seven times. They have not met in the playoffs since. This is the first meeting since 1998. So a lot of new history here that can be written in this series, these two young teams. And two young teams whose championship windows are wide open, and who knows how many times in the next 10 years they might see each other in the playoffs.
2: What'd you learn about their team and their series victory over the Bruins?
1: Well, the biggest thing that I think a lot of people took from that is now they have playoff experience. That whole thing about not having experience is out the window. But, you know, in a more serious note, they did survive kind of the playoff style. The Bruins really choked the neutral zone. The Sabres, you know, aren't going to be playing up and down rush hockey against the Boston Bruins. They're more likely to be doing it in this series. They survived very well, and really the big takeaway, you go 3-0 on the road, outscoring the Bruins 13-3. They got to fix their game at home, but they don't 1-2. The Canadians kind of went the same way. I think young teams new to the playoffs, sometimes the home atmosphere actually can be a little unnerving. Lindy Ruff even said sometimes you play more reckless at home, but going 3-0 and looking as dominant as they did on the road is really quite a statement.
2: Yeah, the atmospheres in this series are going to look quite similar because they're probably the two best left in the Stanley Cup playoffs. So we'll see if that has any impact beginning in Buffalo tonight. First six games of Rasmus Dahlin's playoff career. I think everyone expected Rasmus Dahlin to be a playoff performer when he finally got to that stage. What did you make of his first six games as a playoff guy?
1: Yeah, I think, you know, he started a little slowly there and he really built into it. And, you know, you saw the impact of the entire Buffalo defense in this whole series. You know, Samuelson with the winning goal and that great comeback in game one. And the second pair, Bowen, Byram and Owen Power did a great job. And Byram, people forget, was a very young player, but a key player when Colorado won the Stanley Cup in 2022 on their defense. That's a huge amount of experience to bring to this club, having a guy who's gone the distance already, who's still a young player. But yeah, Dahlin, certainly when we find out this week, the Norris finalist, you would think he's got a pretty decent chance to be in that top three. Certainly he'll end up in the voting, I'm sure, in the top five or six. But his career just continues to go on that upward plane. He has become one of the elite players in the league this year again. And, you know, this is a team built around defense. And you think of the failing of the Leafs the last few years, and I've told this to several people, the Leafs tried to go to a championship window with essentially Morgan Rielly as the number one defenseman. He'd be number four or five defenseman on the Buffalo Sabres, and that's one of the big differences. This team has really built hugely from the back end, and it's been unbelievable to watch.
0: We'll give you Morgan Rielly for Byram one for one. What do you think?
1: I bet you will.
0: yeah, one can dream.
1: I bet Jarmo Kekalainen would not.
0: No, but, you know, maybe I'd catch you sleeping at the wheel there, Mike. But we won't have it this time. Got to ask you.
2: Too many beer sabers,
0: yeah,
2: maybe.
0: Some beer sabers. I can't wait to get my hands on one of those, hopefully, if they're still around during the draft combine and the draft coming up. Got to ask you about maybe one point of improvement, hopefully, for the Sabres in round two would be the power play. 1-46 in April. Clearly in the Montreal-Tampa series, there was a lot of penalty minutes being thrown around. I'm not sure if the physicality is going to be the same between these two teams, but when Buffalo does get an opportunity on the power play, like how quickly can they turn that around? Because it could be a key part of their success.
1: Yeah, I mean, they've really struggled in that area. They did have another goal 2 seconds after a penalty expired against Boston. And I would say their last five or six opportunities were much better. The entries were better. They were, you know, developing time in the zone. But, yeah, if you want to go deep in the playoffs, you're going to have to score in the power play. I mean, I know Colorado is proving otherwise here at this point, but a team like Buffalo needs to score on the power play, and it's such a difference. And they've been pretty good at 5-on-5. You could add a power play goal or two in. And I think sometimes that frustration sets in, and they have to figure out a way to crash the net, create some traffic, It just isn't. It isn't all one-timers from Thompson.

0: from the flank, but they just haven't had a lot of good bounces, a lot of proper positioning. And then, you know, they get frustrated sometimes in their entries, and they really have to fix that problem. It is the number one issue right now on this club on the weakness point of view.
1: What are you taking from the matchups this season with Montreal? Four in total, three came in January. Those three January games, Buffalo was already deep in its ascension. Two wins, one loss from those games. They played three different goalies. Is there something from that chunk where they played three times, as I mentioned, about 2 week stretch, that is particularly meaningful or memorable for you?
0: You know, not particularly. You know, the biggest thing in this town was how many Canadiens fans got in the building on January 31st. January 15th, they were honoring the 2006 Buffalo team, and it was a weekday. It was mostly a Buffalo crowd. That Saturday night game was filled with Habs fans, and that became a big cause celeb in this town. How did this happen? It can't happen anymore, and we're going to see tonight how they did in terms of selling season tickets and packages here. But as for the games themselves, I mean, they're up and down. They're exciting. They're offensive games. They are over 3 months ago. You know, there have been some additions after the trade deadline. We talk of Logan Stanley, Sam Carrick for the Sabres. Playoffs are different, but I just think we're looking at two unbelievably exciting teams to watch in two unbelievably juiced buildings. I mean, this is the series of this round in the NHL, and I think it is the series in this round by an awful lot.
2: Yeah, and I think it's a really interesting goaltending matchup for both teams. Obviously, Dobish on the one side, the young guy getting a great opportunity for the Montreal Canadiens, but Alex Lyon, who stepped in right after the first game for Buffalo and kind of became, I guess, the backbone for this team. Is he the unquestionable guy to go until the wheels fall off? Is UPL have an opportunity to get back in if something does, you know, keep Alex Lyon from continuing what was a pretty positive end to that first series?
0: Yeah, absolutely. They'll go. They have no hesitation going back to UPL at all if they need to, if Lyon has a bad game or, you know, there's any unfortunate injury circumstance. They trusted both all year. They went 17 games in a row, one point alternating. So, you know, Lyon kind of took over here after UPL struggled that one game against Boston. They got some wins. They won a series. You can't take them out. They'll go back to UPL if they have to. But it's interesting to me what we see from Dobish here because, like you said, those three games in January, that Sabres saw three different goalies. They're going to see a full diet of Dobish here in this series. They're going to see if they create traffic in front of him. He's a big guy. You know, create the kind of traffic that you just score some goals here. And, you know, I'm not willing to say we're looking at, Ken Dryden, Patrick Waugh, all those rookie kind of goalies here yet. It's still only the second round, but you got to be impressed with what he did against Tampa Bay. And it's really fascinating to see what he's going to be able to do against Buffalo.
1: Yeah, he didn't blink the whole series. And I think a lot of people were waiting for that to happen, but it didn't happen all the way through Game 7 when they were heavily, heavily, heavily outshot and won anyway. You mentioned the struggles of the power play. Despite that, I think the Sabres stars have had a better go of it than Montreal stars so far in these playoffs. A combined zero even strength points for Cole Caulfield and Yuraj Slafkovský. But no such trouble really for Thompson Tuck. Like the goals and the points have been there. Is it safe to say that they've had an easier time, that being the Sabres stars carrying their effectiveness into the postseason?
0: Well, I mean, Thompson has certainly created some goals and rung up some assists here. He doesn't have any goals since game one against Boston. He had those two goals late in that comeback. He has not scored since. Tuck has just been stellar. Tuck is basically earning his $10 to $11 million contract here when this thing is over. They're going to have to pay him. And with the cap number we just got announced tonight, you know, how do you not pay Alex Tuck? But, yeah, you're right. The Sabres, you know, don't have that real slumping guy like Montreal, you know, today even. Marty Saint-Louis with the end, Nick Suzuki are asked all about Cole Caulfield. How do they get Cole Caulfield off the schneid? Well, one way to do it is playing the Buffalo Sabres because he eats the Buffalo Sabres for lunch and dinner. He had four goals in those three games in January against Buffalo. So we'll see if that gets Cole Caulfield going here. But you're right. You always watch these guys, that one star who struggles in the playoffs. You saw what happened with Kucherov in Tampa. If they snap out of it, it makes a huge difference for their teams.
1: The last one for you, Mike, and then we'll let you go get ready for the game. Buffalo came out hot. We saw the scenes, clearly. Everybody was ready for this moment. I guess my question is, can you guys all do this for 2 months?
0: Yeah. And you know what? All that's going to happen in Buffalo is the weather's going to get warmer and warmer. And you're going to have more and more people outside this arena. It's kind of a clammy, crummy, cloudy, cold night tonight, but you get some

0: 70-degree weekend, and it's going to be electric around here. And, yeah, the town is just, you know, electrified like we haven't seen since 2006, 2007 when they went to back-to-back conference finals. And it's the moment everybody's waited for, and it came out of nowhere, guys. I mean, this team, remember, was last in the East in the middle of December, and, you know, all of a sudden the ascension happened, you know, really just out of left field, and it's been an amazing ride. And these fans don't want it to stop, and you know what? Sometimes you see these magic carpet rides and teams, and they just go, and that's what the Sabres were hoping for here.
1: Well, we only got one Canadian team left in the Stanley Cup playoffs, so it's a bit of a tough one because some people were claiming Buffalo as their team, and now they're going against Montreal.
2: We saw the
1: anthem. We've got 1.5 teams left in the Stanley Cup playoffs, and we can't wait for tonight's series to kick off. Thanks so much, Mike. Enjoy what's going to be a fun one, and hopefully we chat again.
0: All right, folks. Thanks very much, Brad.
1: Thanks so much. That's Mike Harrington of the Buffalo News. It's funny, I was just thinking about Buffalo because obviously the draft's going to be there, the combine's going to be there, the Sabres are in it.
2: Aren't you always thinking about Buffalo?
1: Well, I'm always thinking about Buffalo, but I saw that the Bisons are giving 30% off discounts to Canadians to go to Buffalo Bisons games. So you can just have a weekend now where you head down, you go to the Bisons, you check out the Buffalo Sabres vibe, like... You go see the new Bills Stadium being built.
2: You can save a couple bucks with the Bisons, but I feel like you're going to spend all the money.
1: The 30% that you could save on a Bisons ticket might pay for half a beer Sabre, and it might be worth it.
2: Yeah, it might be worth like one single minute of the 60 that you're promised to get in the building.
1: It's a pricey ticket. I have a lot of Sabres fans in my life, and they're thinking about how long are they going to be paying for these tickets. Like when the Blue Jays went to the World Series, I was just... Credit card.
2: Yeah, you were a little loose with it.
1: It starts to catch up to you where you're like, well, they got another series after this. Well, I mean, it's once in a lifetime. And now the Sabres fans are having the same situation where they're like, okay, this game one would cost this much, but if they make it to the next round, you know, it's going to be double. And how do I budget for maybe another round? So,
2: yeah, you are nothing if not excitable. And I feel like you're kind of like an honorary Buffalonian. So, Buffalonian? You should be able to tell me. If that's right or not. Yeah, I think they probably see it the same way you do. So they're going to be spending a lot of cash and maybe stopping a lot of Montreal Canadiens fans from getting there. Mm-hmm. If it is that expensive, maybe it'll be more difficult for the takeover to happen. It'll be interesting to see how many red sweaters, because they do travel well. Whenever at their Scotiabank Arena, there are a lot of red sweaters. So we'll see what happens.
1: And singing the Canadian National Anthem, you might hear it a little bit louder tonight from actual Montreal Canadiens
2: fans. Or quieter
1: fans.
2: Because no one in... Buffalo.
1: See, that's the thing. If you're now a Buffalo Sabres fan and they're singing the Canadian National Anthem, something you were supporting before, you might be like, don't sing that because they're our enemy tonight.
2: Not anymore.
1: So that series kicks off tonight on Sportsnet. It's coming up next. Game one, 7 p.m., followed by game two of Anaheim and Vegas. That's a 10 p.m. start. Buffalo on the mind, Buffalo where the draft is happening, Buffalo where the draft happened, where Austin Matthews was drafted by the Maple Leafs. And then look, 10 years later, it's going to be another first overall pick for the Maple Leafs. So we've got a little bit of time.
2: I didn't see that today. The Buffalo of it all.
1: You didn't know the Buffalo of it all, man.
2: I don't always think about Buffalo like you.
1: Well, there's a connection. And when, let's just talk about what happened when you heard that the Maple Leafs won the draft lottery, because I spent hours last night watching reaction videos and just, I could not believe my eyes, truly. And we said on the air yesterday, well, we teed this up. I said, if the Leafs were to win, it would be like when the Mavs won the NBA draft lottery.
2: No, we said Columbus was like the Mavs.
1: No, but I said the odds-wise Columbus, but I meant the storyline-wise. Okay. Obviously, the Mavs, they trade Luka Doncic, then their GM's like out to lunch, and then they win the first overall pick and they save their franchise with Cooper Flagg. And I use the analogy of like, well, if the Leafs were to get the first overall pick tonight, it would be kind of similar shenanigans of this is wild. 24 hours before that, they're having a press conference where people are not sure the direction of this franchise. And then all of a sudden you luck yourself into the first overall pick. And I could not believe my eyes when number 12 came up and it was held in that young man's hands. That image will stick forever.
2: A famous young man now in this city.
1: No, he is. He's very popular. Nonetheless, it was crazy.
2: Yeah, it was crazy. It certainly was. Certainly the result that most like shakes the entire hockey world, because if you're not from Toronto, you might not be thinking about it like you think about Buffalo, but you're thinking about Toronto nonetheless because it is, you know, very much the story at all times and continues to be after what was just like 24 hours before the craziest opening introduction for a general manager and a former, alumni, but a former player that is going to be making decisions. It's just

0: crazy how this week has actually panned out. And I just, it could mean, and again, I kind of said it off the top, it just means so many different things for this team. Like, it's kind of, you just get the perfect dream addition that you couldn't get regardless, because it's a potential star player who's going to be earning less than $1 million, who could fit into either the Marner position that was vacated or could be the center that pushes John Tavares to the wing. Like, there's just so many ways you could go in terms of just like inserting a free agent that otherwise wouldn't be available to you. Like, great, that's awesome. Could be the number one defenseman they've been without for 20 years. Like, you could just dream on any outcome coming your way. But again, as I mentioned, it's not an automatic what they do with it. Could they trade the pick? Could they move down? Could they make this the sort of thing that fixes all that ails them by finding an LA Clippers team or LA Clippers like team that is going to make a dumb decision because they want the first overall pick so bad? Like, it can never be the same or to the extent of that. But can you find a way? Because John Chyka has talked about creativity. He's talked about how he wants to fix the back end first. Can he find a way to make this be more than, hey, we think Gavin McKenna could be a superstar, or we know Ivar Stenberg's going to be a really productive player for 15 years. Can it be more than that? I don't really know the answer to that, but I love that we don't know the answer, because it's going to make for incredible fodder and conversation up until draft night.
1: I think that the most interesting thing was, obviously, they get first overall pick. You know Gavin McKenna's name has been up there, but we talked to Books yesterday before this was even solidified, and he's like Stenberg a lot. And then today I spent all day reading just different people's perspectives of who is a riser and who's a faller and what the Maple Leafs need. And I think you nailed it with this could go in many different directions. And there's funny things online, of course, already of people saying, well, trade Matthews, use that haul, and just build around the next core future being McKenna. Like, you could lay out probably like six actual legitimate options in direction to go. And the easiest one is you draft the best player available, who's Gavin McKenna. You see where that gets you. You move forward as a team. Maybe you get Darren Radish and another good defenseman, and then you feel better about yourself. Then there's like one step removed of that. You draft Gavin McKenna, you trade a winger, and you get a defenseman, and then you see where your core is. Then there's another one where you go, Gavin McKenna is not going to be ready in the next 2 years like Ivar Stenberg is. Maybe you do Stenberg first, because he's maybe more ready in the first window.
0: You got Auston Matthews window.
1: So maybe Auston Matthews thinks, if I want to win in the next 2 years, get me the best available player to win in the next 2 years. There's that option. Then there's the, well, why don't you trade down, get a team that's desperate, you grab the best defenseman at 3, 4, 5, boom, then you've got a defenseman that you might be able to build your future around for the next 15 years. Like, there is truly 6, 8, 10 different ways that you can go about this. Or you can just say, best player available without a shadow of a doubt is Gavin McKenna, and he's going to come in and be a star in this market. How does that influence how Auston Matthews feels? Like, the spider web of all this is crazy. That's why we have a whole month and a half to debate it. And I don't know. I can see legitimate reasoning behind a couple of these directions.
0: It both makes it so that you don't need to rebuild. However, it also sets the table for a rebuild.
1: It could be a fantastic rebuild.
0: Because if you go full scorched earth, you're just hoping for the opportunity to get the first overall pick to draft a guy like Gavin McKenna, who could potentially be one of the best players in the NHL. Like, it is not promised to you, though, if you do go full scorched earth, that you'll have that opportunity. Look at the Vancouver Canucks. Look at the Detroit Red Wings. You could miss that moment, and they get it, not for free, but they get it when they weren't supposed to get it. So, yeah, it could be the thing that fuels Auston Matthews, keeps him around for 10 years, basically just replaces Mitch Marner, and hey, now you got John Chyka, who could who could do maybe what Kyle Dubas couldn't and build a team. Or this could be, and Matthews could make this decision for you, as you mentioned, but it could be like, oh, we have the starting piece, and we have some things we can trade. Why don't we just fuel the next iteration of this team behind Gavin McKenna? It is crazy. And of course, Auston Matthews will have something to say for it, and I'm sure we'll talk about Auston Matthews more and more. But what he thinks about it is, again, the most important thing. Like, yeah, Matt Sundin's evaluation of Stenberg, very important. What John Chyka thinks about Gavin McKenna and Mark Leetch, what they think about Gavin McKenna, very important. But what Auston Matthews ultimately wants and determines and needs is what's going to set the course.
1: And what kind of coach, still. And who's coaching these guys too? Like, I know we haven't talked too much about Berube, but is Berube the guy to bring in the Gavin McKenna era? Is Berube not the guy to bring in the first overall draft pick era? Like, there's even questions about

0: who you surround these people with and what gives them the best environment. And a lot of people saying, well, Gavin McKenna is kind of like Mitch Marner without the defensive prowess. It's like, do you want to do that all over again? That didn't work. You had the core four and it didn't work. Like, there's just, it's been really interesting just reading and reacting and thinking about what a pivot 24 hours can do and what a reaction from Sundin and Chayka. Like, it was funny because I really didn't think it was going to happen, and then it happened, and it's just like getting an extra life. Like, you're starting in the position of power, but power also comes with very intense and hefty decisions, and they've got now this month and a half to make the next biggest decision that they're going to make in their lives.
1: A true life raft and thrown into the deep end for them. What else I like, and we got to go in a second, but what else I find intriguing is that the teams that fall below them are interesting themselves.
0: I can't believe the San Jose got second pick.
1: San Jose is interesting because, yeah, they kind of need a defenseman, but are they going to do that? Mm. Vancouver not getting either Stenberg or McKenna.
0: They might be
1: makes
0: just hungry
1: them interesting.
0: To be like,
1: do
0: I
1: they want
0: it.
1: To move up? Chicago is a desperate team that needs another great player and maybe a positional need. The New York Rangers are like existential crisis, and what do they want to do? They have pieces they can move. Calgary, maybe they just take the next available, but they really want a superstar too. Like, is there a trade partner right there? Because all these teams are not just about, hey, we just need the next best. I feel like there's more than that.
0: Needs for
1: there's
0: a
1: context
0: lot of
1: with all of them that makes all of this and the talk of a potential trade that much more interesting.
0: Yeah, I think the top five in terms of teams, they all have something on their wish list that they might not be in the position to get at this moment. So do you see some movement? Do you see some... Like, last year, I was doing the draft, and we saw, like, no trades, and it was... Poor Elliot.
1: We
0: was,
1: never do.
0: Poor Elliot was just there on the trade floor, and nothing was happening because also the GMs weren't there in person, which is a little bit different. So you... I'm hoping that there's some chaos. Like, bring the chaos.
1: A trade inside the top five would be remarkable.
0: Elite. All right. Obviously, you've heard a lot of Leafs coverage over the last 24 hours. We're going to pivot to the Montreal Canadiens perspective of it. Jose Theodore is going to join us, former Montreal Canadiens netminder, Hart Trophy winner. We'll talk about the Habs on the other side of the break.
2: From the 680 News Radio Traffic Center, I'm Asher Roth. Northbound 427 at the 409, the right lane and ramp lane are blocked because of a stalled vehicle. Eastbound on the 407 approaching Bayview, there's a ladder in pieces in the two center lanes. And westbound on the 403 on the ramp to Eglinton, the right lane is blocked because of a crash. It's bumper to bumper. 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
10: 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Starting with Montreal-Buffalo Game 1, that will be electric in Buffalo. That's where the series begins. And Anaheim and Vegas, Vegas with a 1-0 series lead. They have another home game tonight, Game 2, and that's a 10 p.m. start on Sportsnet. We've got some hoops action as well. Minnesota and the Spurs, Game 2, 9:30 on Sportsnet.
11: Big one for the Spurs.
10: Big time.
11: Drop Game 1, OKC cruising, Wemby fatigued. I haven't watched much of my Thunder, to be honest.
10: Yeah, you're just waiting for them to be in the championship.
11: They're only five games in, let's be honest. And round one of the Stanley Cup playoffs is always going
10: to be. We've been a little bit focused on that.
11: I hope we get the Spurs and Thunder because I think that will be the best series that we could potentially get. But I think the Spurs have shown cracks while it's been complete cruise control despite the Jalen Williams injury for Shai Gilgeous-Alexander and the Thunder.
10: And speaking of cracks, our Blue Jays dropped a sweep to the Rays, who are in one game back from the Yankees, the Rays. The Rays are one game back from the Yankees, and our Blue Jays
11: went to the drop at the wrong time.
10: Are 9.5 games back. So we will get into more Blue Jays talk when things settle a little bit, but I guess we're not missing much. Swept by the Rays, 3-0 tonight, or this afternoon, and off day tomorrow before they regroup and they come back to Toronto and they face the Angels on a homestand, which might be what they need. Just get back home. We'll see.
11: Hopefully.
10: Okay. Excited to be joined by our next guest, Jose Theodore, former Montreal Canadiens netminder, Hart Trophy winner. Great to have you on the show. I bet the energy for you has been real high after first round and moving into a big one against the Buffalo Sabres.
12: Yeah, listen, it's always fun to see a Canadian team in the playoff, first thing first, and then especially going, beating the first round, especially when it's they're underdogs. You all know how the city is when a Canadian team win the first round. So it's very exciting. It's fun to see, especially the way they won Game 7. I think it was one of the best series that I've seen in a long time. Always one goal

0: goal gains. It was exciting, but then again, you got to turn the page and you got to start all over again.
1: Yeah, you got to do it again, and it might be a coin flip once again. It feels like Montreal is basically just involved in these mirror matches all playoff long, or at least through the first two rounds. You did pick Tampa, though, if I'm not mistaken, in the first round series against Montreal. So not just like an aha moment or trying to get you, but what were you wrong about? Like, what didn't you see in Montreal that you did see through seven games, and how did they sort of impress you or surprise you with their performance?
0: I didn't see that a team would win game seven with nine shots on
2: nobody
0: that.
2: Nobody did.
0: If I was wrong with that, I would bet it over and over again.
1: Yeah.
0: But they did it, and I'm happy because obviously my heart was with Montreal. But it was a good series. I wasn't sure about Dobesh versus Vasilevsky, that he's a proven one of the top goalies in the last 15 years. I didn't know how that would play out. So Dobesh did impress me a lot. He was able to bounce back for game six after a tough loss in game five when they were up 2-0. They lost that game, game five. He went to Tampa. I was at the game in Tampa. He won. Well, they won. And then game seven, I just didn't think that Dobesh could outplay Vasilevsky, which he did. The experience, Kucherov. But again, Montreal's a team all year. They've been surprising everybody. You think they're down, they find a way to bounce back. Marty St. Louis has been great. Goalie's been great when they were called upon. So they're just a team a little bit like Buffalo. Buffalo, too, is a surprising team. So it's going to be a fun second round, I think.
1: What's it like as a goaltender in a big game when your team is only mustering single-digit shots? It is mostly played in your end. You're still in the game. You're up for the challenge. You feel good about yourself. I'm sure Jakub Dobesh did. But when you don't see the output going the other way, what's it like?
0: Well, I think it's actually easier for the team that, like Dobesh, or the team that gets a lot of shots. I was in that position many times when we played against Boston in 2002, 2004. We had a game seven in Boston. I believe the shots were like 34-15 for Boston. So as a goalie, when you get a lot of shots and you know the game is on the line, you almost don't have the pressure, because you're like, well, if we lose, it's normal. I mean, we're getting outshot. So I think it was harder for Vasilevsky, that you're like, okay, I didn't get one shot on net in the second period, and the game is still 1-1. So it was super tough for Vasilevsky, even though I thought he played well. The two goals were nice goals, but I almost liked being the goalie that's under attack and you get a lot of shots, and then kind of takes the pressure out of the equation, because you're like, well, okay, I'm just doing the best I can. So that's kind of how it played out. But again, credit to Montreal that they found a way to win. And Marty St. Louis, after that second period, I don't know if you guys heard, but that speech that he gave the guys, from what I understand from inside the room, he really took the pressure off. He made them realize that, listen, you're 20 minutes away from a big upset. You just need to win one period. And it was really a big speech. So credit to Marty St. Louis as well.
2: Yeah, for everything we hear about Marty St. Louis is that he's well-respected. He can get the players on every level. Like, he's been a star. He's been a fourth liner. He's grinded. He's been a guy that's overachieved and underachieved. And I feel like having that real experience in the locker room is going to take them a long way. And in terms of both these teams, kind of in a new footing, obviously Montreal's been where they're at now, but they're playing Buffalo, who probably didn't even have a hope and a prayer that they'd be at this point if you asked them 6 months ago. So you've got two young teams riding momentum, incredible fan bases, crazy arenas. Like, this almost feels like a dream second round. But when you look at it, like, does Montreal have the upper hand because they have a couple more experienced guys, or is there something with Buffalo with the, hey, nobody thought we'd be here, why not us?
0: You know what? Good question. I thought Tampa had the upper hand because they had the experience. They had Stanley Cup's winner, you know, with Vasilevsky and obviously Cooper behind the bench, Kucherov. So I thought the experience would be good. It didn't turn out that well. I feel that Buffalo and Montreal is such a good matchup because first thing first is, who's better in net, Dobesh or Lyons? It's two goalies that are not proven really in the playoff. They want to make a statement. They want to prove that they belong in that top third category. So I really think it's going to be goalie matchup. But at the end of the day, Montreal's best players need to be the best players, which obviously we all know Cole Caulfield wasn't the guy that scored 51 goals in that first round series. Demidov, you know, Suzuki.

0: To be honest, that's the thing I miss the most about the game. Beside the paycheck, I do miss the paycheck. But beside the paycheck, I do miss that feeling where, you know, as a goalie, it's like a pitcher or a quarterback. You have the power to win a game or lose a game. It goes both ways. But that power that you have, that just say, if tonight I stand on my head, I could really make a difference. For me, that's what I miss the most. And especially in the big market, you were mentioning New York and same thing, Montreal, Toronto. These are big, big markets. You have that power. It's not like a player that you could make a big play. You don't need to score as a goalie. You have that outcome in your hand. That's what I miss the most. It's pressure, yes, but it's good to know that if you rise to that occasion, you know it's going to take you. It's gonna stay with you for the rest of your life. And that's what I keep in mind. When I see Montreal winning against Tampa, I'm thinking when we beat Boston in 0-2, when we beat Boston in 0-4, coming back for a 1-3 deficit, it's pressure. But if you learn how to deal with the pressure, it's the best feeling ever. It's like a drug. You just want it more and more. And hopefully that's what Dubesh is and the team is going to do, just to keep wanting more and more.
1: We're chatting with Jose Theodore ahead of Game 1, Buffalo and Montreal. Dobish the MVP in Round 1, I would say, for the Montreal Canadiens pretty comfortably. If you're going to pick a skater to be the co-MVP or 1B, who was your skating MVP for Montreal in Round 1?
0: It's hard to pick one, guys, because I just feel the supporting role guys like the third liner, fourth liner. I'm talking about the Texier, talking about Kirby Doc. Kirby Doc had a tough first game, or second game. He was blamed for the last play and he came back, scored big goals. But I would think, beside Dobesh, you know what? I'm going to surprise you. I think the MVP beside Dobesh is Marty St. Louis. Marty was able to bring Gallagher at the right time. Gallagher scored a big goal in Game 5. He was able to sit Caulfield on the bench when they were protecting a 2-1 lead or 3-2 lead, a 3-2 lead, I think, in Game 5. So he was able to just have the right feel for the room. And that's where Marty is so good, because he was a player, now he's a coach, but he still knows how it feels to be a player. And I feel right now his feelings, or when he made some calls about bringing guys or sitting guys, or even with Jack Eye, the last game he wasn't dressed, I think he was good. So I would have to say Dobesh. And after that, St. Louis was, for me, was an MVP, made a big difference.
2: This series, obviously going to be a goaltending battle, but I wonder your perspective on the battle between Cole Caulfield and Tage Thompson, both elite goal scorers, of course. Caulfield coming off 51 goals, career high, and then Thompson scored at least 40 in three of his last four seasons. They both rank first and second in even strength goals in the NHL in the last two seasons. They know how to put the puck in the net. Who would you least want to have shooting on you, and how much is this battle between these two goal scorers going to matter for the series?
0: Well, they're two top players. First thing, I would rather not play against either of them, to be honest, But with seeing Montreal play a lot of games, I know when Cole Caulfield gets on his game, he reminds me, and I played with Ovi. I played with Ovi 2 years, and he's a mini Ovechkin. He's not as physical. He's not as strong physically, but he could score from anywhere. And that's what I always say. I said, Ovi scores from on the goal line, one-timer, quick release. He's a goal scorer, and they both enjoy how to score. They both enjoy when they do score goals. Saying that, playoff is a different game. It's a different season. I feel right now Cole Caulfield, he's paying the price because he's not as big as Thompson. Yeah. He's smaller. Players kind of know what he's doing. I feel Thompson right now, he has an edge on Cole Caulfield. But for Montreal, they need Cole Caulfield to be on top of his game and create a lot of offense if they want to win. So right now I'm going to say the edge goes on Thompson. But again, You wake up a guy like Cole Caulfield, he could go and go on a tear in the second round.
1: How big was it for Montreal to get Noah Dobson back?
0: Oh, that's big. That's big. Even if he's 80%, I played with top guys that are 80, 90%, just to have their presence in the room in between periods, and even to take some workload off of other guys. So we all know when there's a guy like Dobson that's not in the lineup, that means Marty St. Louis is overplaying, or Stefan Robida, he's in charge of defense, but they're overplaying some of their defensive core player. More pressure on a guy like Philippe Dano to play well defensively. So to have a guy like Dobson just to calm everything down and, you know, get some minutes

0: then I guess that's not, I guess, I know that's a big boost. Hopefully he's playing at, you know, 80 to 90%. Hopefully it's not too quick. I don't think they would bring him too quickly, but that's a big plus for Montreal.
1: Last one for you, Jose, and then we'll let you go. There's been a lot of beloved Habs teams because there's been a lot of accomplished Habs teams. But where does this team rank? Because this team is having so much fun. There's so many likable characters. The Dobish story is clearly a positive one. But even guys like Brendan Gallagher getting in the game, scoring goals, everyone's reacting to what they're, or there's guys watching the interview and getting all excited for him as he comes back. It seems like an incredibly likable group. I'm sure they're received positively, but how positively are they received? Like, how much does Montreal love this team?
0: To be honest, Montreal has been really fun to watch the last, I would say, 2 years. And again, Stéphane Robidoux behind the bench, he was my roommate in Montreal. Marty St. Louis, I've been playing against Marty since I'm 15 years old. So obviously seeing these guys already, like, they have me, you know, like the movie, they had me at Hello. So I was happy for them. But to be honest, they're just fun to watch. They won so many games, like 6-4, 5-4, coming back from behind. And just to make a parallel, they really remind me when I played for the Caps, it was whatever, 2010, I think, or 9 and 10. We finished first in the league, but in the playoffs, we were lacking experience. But we're a fun team to watch, and we would have fun. We would be a tight group. I just feel Montreal is there, where they're having fun together. They're building something. They came from a lot of, you know, bad years. It was long years. So as a fan, they're just fun to watch because they come back, and every time you think they're down, they just find a way to win. So the city's been really behind them. I think, again, you have to give credit to Kent Hughes, Gortens, for being patient with the young guys and getting guys under contract at the right dollar amount. And even you look at Montreal, I mean, they're exciting. I still think that Jacob Fowler might end up playing in the series. He could be a game changer as well. That's how fun it is. Both goalies are exciting to watch. So, you know, obviously I'm pro Montreal playing there, but they're just a fun team to watch, and the fans are behind them, and I think everybody could enjoy the way they play out there.
2: And they're going to be a problem for many more years. I don't think this is a blip. We're going to be seeing a lot of deep playoff runs from these guys. So we'll keep your number handy. How about that?
0: please do. Just don't share it with everybody, but you guys can keep it.
2: That's all right. Our secret.
0: And hopefully Toronto is going to be in the playoffs, so could have a good series, Montreal-Toronto, because I always want my Canadian teams to be in the playoff. They have first overall. Matt Sundin is in town. So hopefully that's going to change up, because we need Toronto in the playoff. They're too fun to hate. That's the thing. They're too fun to beat, just like Boston. Mm-hmm. They're too fun to beat, so I want them in the playoffs.
2: Perfect. We'll agree on that deal, okay?
0: Well, all right, that's a good deal.
2: We appreciate you coming on tonight. I know it's a big one. Can't wait to see this series get started, so appreciate your time, and hopefully we'll chat soon.
0: All right, talk to you before Game 7.
2: There you go.
1: Thanks, Jose.
2: For us. Thanks so much. Jose Theodore, former Montreal Canadiens netminder, Hart Trophy winner, and definitely fired up for tonight's series starting next on Sportsnet, Montreal at Buffalo.
1: A little history of good goaltending in Montreal.
2: Pretty great. Pretty probably intense place to be a goaltender, but when it's working, you must feel like on top of the world.
1: It must be pretty good. Like a drug, even, as Jose outlined. We got a couple other things to do. We got our Conn Smythe. Mm-hmm. We got some news in the PWHL. Do we have any more Leafs thoughts that we need to get off the chest?
2: Leafs thoughts? Well, God, we have a month and a half of Leafs thoughts.
1: We can punch it. I just thought it was interesting potentially to bring up our conversation with Jason Buchla yesterday,
2: right,
1: who kind of gave us comparables. And I don't know if one is even that much different than the other, although these two players seem very different, Stenberg and Gavin McKenna. But he compared Gavin McKenna loosely, didn't love it, to Mitch Marner or Jonathan Huberdeau, and Ivar Stenberg to Sebastian Aho. If one of them was going to like immediately be thrust into this situation, like you could be like, yeah, Marner, it worked forever, so good. But maybe Aho all along would have been the better fit for this like exact version of the Toronto Maple Leafs. And again, this is a moving target, but those were the comps and I thought they were interesting.
2: And the one thing I see about the Marner stuff is that like Marner is a great defensive player, smart, understands that side of the game. Doesn't seem that, in my understanding, is that McKenna's at that level yet. So that's half of Marner's
1: defensively, game. Defensively, yeah.

0: have a Marner's game.
1: Yeah, it is. Again, if McKenna is the same offensive player and a liability defensively, then maybe you are thinking about something else, because with all due respect to Mitch Marner, one 100-point season, doesn't score 30 goals with regularity.
0: Well, I think that over the next month and a half, you're going to get a lot of sales pitches for a lot of different things, including trading the pick, moving down, picking Stenberg, picking McKenna, building around somebody, convincing Austin Matthews. I think there's like a million different conversations to stem from last night's crazy, crazy result. But you know what? It was a great night on Twitter. Hilarious tweets. People are just really, really feeling excited about that lottery ball. And
1: it was too daunting for me. I couldn't even go to it because I knew I was like, I'm going to need like an hour
0: all
1: to do
0: night
1: this.
0: I was liking and scrolling and retweeting, and Sam McKee was putting out great content. Like, it was just fun.
1: I just needed to
0: it's
1: see
0: just
1: him
0: good to have
1: smoke
0: fun.
1: A cigarette, and I was fine.
0: Yeah, that's all you needed. That was the vibe, okay? Things were...
1: Surprised you didn't join him.
0: We're so back is the whole thing now. I always trusted the tank. Remember when we were criticizing the tank? And look, it got your first overall pick, so it's hilarious now.
1: Last night was a tough night for those who really wanted to punt the punishment to next season.
0: Yes.
1: Pretty silly in retrospect. I know this is hindsight and it's better than 2020, but getting the pick now certainly changes how the vibes are. Even if 100%. It was fifth overall, it would change the way you feel about everything that happened earlier in the week, because at least, okay, there's a player, there's some creativity that could be exercised. Something can happen, exactly.
0: In terms of other news today, big one in the PWHL expansion announced the ninth team joining the league this upcoming season will be Detroit.
1: I hear they might need a center for far.
0: Yeah, you think? I can go live in Detroit,
1: maybe
0: hockey
1: four,
0: town.
1: Maybe five. It's a short commute.
0: It's not too bad. But they're going to play at Little Caesars Arena starting next year. Great barn. Black and silver with red accents. So good color scheme. They're going to also host the draft and the awards this summer, June 16th and 17th. So they're really just using Detroit as their big celebratory piece. I was actually there. I was lucky enough to do the first ever takeover tour that the PWHL ever did. I was doing Sideline. This was 2024, and it was at Little Caesars Arena, and it was Ottawa and Boston. This was before they were the Fleet and the Charge. They were just like Ottawa, Boston, and it was the first sellout. It set the attendance record. It was one of all these neutral site games, and since then, Detroit's had the most amount of attendees at all their neutral site games. They've had sellouts ever since. Like, it's been the market that was the most ready to host a new team, to embrace them. They showed up to all these takeover tour games and they delivered. Like, that's their testing ground. If you don't show up to takeover tour games and want a team and bring it when you do get one, then you're probably not going to get one. So it was a no-brainer to me that Detroit would get a team nicely located. You're in, you know, hockey town, and Michigan's an amazing hockey state. And obviously they're going to start next year and there might be more joining them. So stay tuned. But right now there's a random nine teams. So something's going to change.
1: And of course, the Walter Cup, the chase for the Walter Cup, I'm sure they don't call it that, is on 1-1 Bo series after Marie-Philippe Poulin.
0: I was up late watching
1: winner.
0: That triple OT. I'll
1: was that
0: say
1: at
0: that.
1: Like 1 a.m.? When did that
0: No,
1: go
0: it was
1: at?
0: Only 11.
1: No, 11 triple overtime?
0: I literally, I can tell you when it was, because I took a photo of my screen of Marie-Philippe Poulin, and it was at 11:32.
1: Okay, move fast.
0: 11
1: triple overtime, 11:32?
0: Yeah, they don't mess around.
1: That's only 4.5 hours in.
0: Yeah, it was early in the third overtime.
1: Okay, I believe you.
0: They don't have the same panel and breakdowns. It's like the
1: flood. They have 20 minutes between
0: periods.
1: Yeah,
0: but the flood gets off and they get right on there.
1: No, well, they don't just start the period after the flood.
0: Yeah, they start it right away. They don't mess around.
1: Come on.
0: I'm telling you, I took the photo of Marie-Philippe Poulin on my screen celebrating her OT winner at 11:32 p.m. in 37 seconds. What do you want from me?
1: I mean, I if that's the evidence, then
0: that's the evidence, brother.
1: I take back my statement.
0: Okay, FPG Live Conn Smythe. We have a new addition, and boy, this one might be in there for the long haul. So Tuesday night, we log off. It's Freddie Anderson, Stankoven, McCarr, Hughes, Hall. Feeling great about that. Last night, Colorado takes a 2-0 series lead with a 5-2 win. Colorado's yet to lose in the playoffs, which we know. But Nathan MacKinnon, welcome to the chat with 3 points and a dominant effort, and he is starting at number 2.
1: Yeah, and I don't know if he'll ever be lower than that, if we're being honest. Like, I don't think we had a mistake of not having him on because it was a slow start for Nathan MacKinnon, but he looks
0: he looks perfect right there, doesn't
1: like,
0: he?
1: Like the guy who's just going to absolutely dominate physically and on the score sheet, the Minnesota Wild and anyone who comes in their path. You notice just two teams up there. Are we headed towards a very predictable Stanley Cup final?
0: Okay, possibly, but the thing I'll say is,

0: these two teams have been, first
1: both
0: of all,
1: 6-0.
0: They're 6-0.
1: So clearly, so that's why.
0: If we
1: here.
0: Had, you know, a Montreal Canadian and a Buffalo Sabre in there after they haven't started their series till Wednesday, we'd be mistaken.
1: And Montreal scored like zero goals the entire
0: right.
1: playoff.
0: So
1: I'm exaggerating.
0: Tonight, somebody can fall off. Like Taylor Hall's holding on for dear life. Okay, if tonight Dobish gets a shutout or Lyon does something or Tuck gets a couple points,
1: yeah,
0: you might see a new
1: there
0: face.
1: There might be some changes, but
0: it's
1: right
0: going to
1: now,
0: be hard to top Anderson. We know that Anderson needs to lose this himself.
1: I don't know. Now McKinnon, if Carolina loses a game, McKinnon might be number one, and we don't have to like show you what we're plotting in the future. But right now, it just feels like the only teams that have Stanley Cup pedigree to them. And I thought this about the Wild. I'm a Wild truther. I believed in them.
0: There's still a lot
1: I'm
0: of time
1: very
0: left.
1: Disappointed that they lost both games the way that they did. But it feels to me like there's one team that stands above the rest in both conferences, and I worry that our rankings, especially within the top three, may not be moving much, at least team-wise, because the dominant squads seem to be Colorado and Carolina.
0: Right? I don't know. There's some special energy between Montreal and Buffalo, and I'm excited to see what happens in this series because okay. I think that they're building confidence, they're building momentum, and Carolina, I'll say it, hasn't been tested too much, and they might run into a brick wall of momentum coming from the Atlantic. Like, it might happen.
1: Or the Central in the form of the Colorado Avalanche.
0: Well, that might happen too. But I have a different Stanley Cup final than you, so I'm hoping they come from the Atlantic.
1: I hope so too. I hope this isn't as predictable as it's looking right now.
0: There's lots of time left. We're going to have lots of fun and lots of changes to our FPG live.
1: The best series of the second round starts like right now. So, hell yeah.
0: There you go. Have a great night, everyone. We'll see you tomorrow.
2: From the 680 News Radio Traffic Center, I'm Asher Roth. Eastbound 407 approaching Bayview, four right lanes are blocked because of a crash. Northbound DVP approaching Don Mills, there's a crash off to the right shoulder causing delays. And watch for another collision blocking the westbound 403 ramp to Eglinton. 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

0: This is Sportsnet tonight, right here on Sportsnet 590. The Fan, my name is Jesse Fuchs. Sitting next to me, the great Roger LaJoie. You've got us for the next 3 hours until 10 p.m. Eastern time on this very eventful Wednesday. Just a few things to talk about in the world of sports. If you were watching on Sportsnet or listening on Sportsnet 590, The Fan, you know the Blue Jays were shut out at the place that continues to be a house of horrors for the Toronto Blue Jays, Tropicana Field. They lost 3-0 to the Tampa Bay Rays today. They get swept away in the three-game series. They managed just 4 hits. The Jays now 16-21 on the season, 5 games under 500. At the moment, they are 9.5 games out of first place in the AL East. They have Thursday off. They are back in action on Friday for a 3-game series against the Angels. That could be a good thing. Angels aren't very good. We'll see what happens there. It's going to likely to be Cease, Yesavage, and then Eric Lauer if they let him. If they let him pitch and start that game on Sunday coming up for them. More things coming up on the Jays front. We're waiting for some more news on Jose Barrios and what's going on with his elbow. There's some more news about Max Scherzer as well. Both guys don't seem to be recovering very well from their injury. So the Jays have a lot of issues right now. And maybe for the first time in a very long time, there might be more enthusiasm surrounding the Toronto Maple Leafs than there is around the Toronto Blue Jays right now. And that's certainly saying something. All it took was the right ping pong balls bouncing in your favor to pull off the first overall pick. I'm sure everyone's heard at this point. Watch the reactions of different media outlets out there, fans. I saw a video on X today of a guy walking down Front Street in front of the Hockey Hall of Fame with a Gavin McKenna jersey, number 72. He's already ready to go. And for my money, Roger, this is spawning one of the more interesting discussion topics that I think we've had in quite a long time. And that's saying something for Toronto sports. So I want to say the text line is open, 590-590. If you want to get in on the conversation, we hope you do, because I think there's a lot to discuss on this whole Leaf front. If you want to talk about Jays too, that's fine with us. But my question for you is about the Leafs. So you please put your name and location on the text. Standard messaging and data rates apply. We will get to as many of your thoughts on the show as possible. Now, my question to you is, well, what do you do with it? And I've never seen a team win the first overall pick and it lead to more questions than answers.
1: Well, there's a lot of reasons for that, though, Jesse, because this is

0: an unusual situation. Usually the team that gets the number one pick overall is a really crappy hockey team. Obviously, because unless the lottery, and sometimes I know the Islanders got the pick, but generally speaking, it's a really, really bad team. The Leafs, are the Leafs a really, really bad team? Or did the Leafs just have a really, really bad season?
1: Mm-hmm.
0: That has been the question we've been talking about all hockey season. Is this a one-off? And if you subscribe to the theory that even if you don't think it's a one-off, maybe there's some concerns, but a team that still has Matthews and Nylander and Tavares and Knies and the kind of goaltending depth they have. And, you know, I'm not going to go through the whole roster.
1: Yeah.
0: You know, this isn't a reclamation project by any stretch of the imagination. Now also has a number one pick. That really changes it. But in terms of that, Jesse, you don't trade the number one pick in the National Hockey League draft. You just don't do it.
1: I think it's happened, 2003? I think was the last time it happened. Yeah. And it was, it spawned just, I've never seen the amount of options. And it's maybe because the Toronto Maple Leafs did win the pick, much to the chagrin of every other fan base across hockey, and watching like Bruins fans lose their minds. And, you know, I put it out on X yesterday. Like, we do a lot of stuff with the Vancouver Canucks and we do their postgame shows. Same thing with the Calgary Flames. My heart does kind of break for them because the Vancouver Canucks absolutely deserved it. Almost a wire to wire worst team in the NHL, never picked first overall ever. And somebody laid out, you know, all of the chances they've had to pick first overall, and they've dropped almost every single time. So they deserve better luck, and you know, everyone's looking at the Leafs going, they've missed the playoffs twice in the last decade, and both times they missed, what do you know, they win the first overall pick. But I've never seen so many different avenues that all seem somewhat plausible to me. Like, my view on it is I take the very simple route. I think you and I are kind of along the same line, which is you don't screw around with the first overall pick. You take the best player available, whether he suits your needs at that particular moment in time. To me, that doesn't really matter. You just take the best player because that's what the NHL draft is for. But you could sell me on all kinds of things. I've seen people put out there, the Leafs should now kickstart the rebuild and trade Austin Matthews and Nylander and start collecting picks and prospects and turbocharge a rebuild with Gavin McKenna. That you could sell me on. Like, I think it's a viable discussion to have. And then on top of that, you know, I've seen people suggest you trade down because maybe a defenseman suits the Leafs' needs more often than not. That you could sell me on in the right circumstances. And then there's the concept of who you pick, which is just as fascinating because everyone assumes that Gavin McKenna is the first overall pick. But if you look at some of the draft boards, especially for the guys who work here with us at Sportsnet, Jason Bukala, a really well-respected, you know, guy I respect in terms of player development and prospect rankings, he has Stenberg over Gavin McKenna. I've seen other mock drafts with other guys who do this for a living in terms of prospect analysis, and Gavin McKenna is not necessarily the consensus number one pick across the board. So to me, it just gets massively fascinating. So that's why I want to hear from the fans. I want to hear from the people out there today. What do you like? It's open-ended. Who do you pick? Do you want to keep it? Do you want to sell it? If you do keep it, who do you want to pick? I want to hear all of these things because I think there are so many ways this could be discussed outside of how I believe about it. And my belief, you know, as I just said, is kind of boring, which is I just think you just take the best player available and off you go. But I am open to the discussion of what else could happen.
0: So a couple of things to, I think, consider when, and love to hear from the listeners as always. A couple of things to consider then, Jesse. First of all, we have to determine, as I said, how you feel about this current nucleus of Toronto Maple Leaf players. And do you believe this team is now, with a number one pick added to it, back in the mix of it? The salary cap is going up. Mm-hmm. There will be more flexibility. You have 2 years left of Matthews before any decision. I mean, you should make the decision ASAP. But you do have 2 years, not one, not this summer, has to be done. You have a lot of flexibility when it comes to that. And I think, all right, and you draft McKenna or whoever the Swede, I don't care, whoever you take. You take the number one overall pick, and now we're going to trade Nylander and Matthews and kickstart the rebuild. You are just basically then acting like a team that is a crappy hockey team that you don't have any faith in, and let's get rid of those guys. Man, I would really, how many first-round picks overall get to play with players the magnitude of Matthews and Nylander in their first season in the National Hockey League?
1: Yeah, That's a, it's an un-
0: very few
1: hasn't been talked.

0: talked about enough, even though it only happened yesterday.
1: Very few. Very few. That makes their trajectory, their entry, their development into the league that much better. No matter how you feel about Matthews, Nylander, culture, things that have to change, whatever the case may be, it is so much easier for a number one pick. It will be so much easier for whoever this guy is than it was for Austin Matthews 10 years ago when he had to come in on a crappy team. And by the way, a great start. He scored 4 goals in his first game. But but end of the day is that expectation was there and they kind of grew together. To take those pieces out that you've already got in place, man, I have to see that plan, because I think now all of a sudden, and all of a sudden is because of the lottery balls, you've got some pieces now. Mm-hmm. All right, so you got the number one pick overall. The salary cap, what's it going to, $104 million?
0: It was announced today the ceiling is going to be $104 million. That's up from $95.5 million from last year. It's an $8.5 million increase.
1: That's a star player.
0: That's a good, yeah, that's a star player.
1: Even at the exponential growth of salaries in the NHL and some guys making $15, $16 million under this new deal, that's a star player. That's, so you're no longer handicapped. You got a lot of different things you can do. All right, you're in a position now of, and you, if you're talking about expediting, you know, oh yeah, the trades and everything else and blah, blah, blah. Let's not forget the Leafs won't have first round picks the next 2 years because they got this number one overall pick. So that's not, I don't think, how you should be operating. You've already got a good nucleus in there. I say run it. And I don't trade, I never say never trade anybody, but immediately, and what I always find funny, Jesse, is, you know, people talking about it, they'll go in and they'll have these discussions and they'll say, well, since there's no clear number one consensus, or maybe the Leafs really need a defenseman and a defenseman is not in the top three on the draft boards. And by the way, you can draft whoever you want with the number one overall pick. You don't have to go to the consensus. You don't have to go to the board. Yep. If you need a defenseman, you think this defenseman is the next big thing, you don't have to trade down. You can just take them. That's the beauty of having the number one pick. But when you're in a situation like that, And you're the team and everyone's watching the Maple Leafs and what they're going to be doing, if you believe that this team was just a one-off from last year, you are excited, you're pumped, and now you got a number one overall pick and salary cap room and Matthews for 2 more years and Nylander under contract, and you want to start, oh, well, wait a minute now. Let's just get rid of Matthews and Nylander and put all the pressure on Gavin McKenna, whoever the number one pick is. And by the way, you don't have a draft number one pick in 27 and 28 because of the way they're shook down. No, I don't see that as a legitimate option here in Toronto. I think it's now unless Matthews comes to you in a month and tells you,
0: I'm done.
1: Well, that's different. I don't believe that's going to happen.
0: I don't think so either. And I think it's a really sort of binary choice, which is you do not have your first round picks. And to me, that's always been the major influence on whether or not I would rebuild or not. And that's been the guiding thing for me, which is you don't have the picks. You just don't. I mean, if you decide to trade Matthews and Nylander tomorrow, you could acquire first round picks. But the assumption is you're trading those players to good teams. So you are condemning yourself to handing,
1: you get the 28th and 30th overall pick,
0: a top five pick over the next couple years, and you're getting worse first round picks. But there's the other side of it, which is I've listened to

0: that one team doesn't. It just seems like the team that wins has culture and the teams that lose do not have culture. That's all I know about it. But from what I've listened to over the last, 12 months of hockey, is the Leafs don't have culture. And maybe they don't have that culture because of Matthews and Nylander, which is why I'm at least willing to have the discussion. Now, you know where I come out on this, which is I you're not rebuilding. To me, it's a retool. You have to try, especially now that you've been given a first overall pick. You have to go back to the well and you have to try it again. But I'm at least open to the conversation of maybe you've now been given this olive branch, this kickoff point, this first step in changing the culture. So if John Chayka and Sundin come in and go, look, Matthews and Nylander are the problem. They are the reason we don't have culture. They are the reason we are never going to win. I think there's at least a path to have that conversation, whether I believe in it or not. You can sell me on it, which is why I think this is interesting. And when you talk about the draft in general, if you do go the retool route, which I think you and I both agree on and I think is the best path forward, the key to the draft, then you even put yourself in more of a lane, I want to say, because whoever you pick first overall has to play next year and has to be very good, because you absolutely need them to, because if you're going to be bad, then you're handing off really good picks to Philly and Boston.
1: Well, generally speaking, the number one overall player in the National Hockey League draft is a guy who plays right away and is a good player. There are exceptions to that. Yes. But
0: here's the issue. If I think in a perfect world, the Leafs need a defenseman more than they need a Gavin McKenna. Now, again, I'm a proponent when you have the first overall pick, you pick the best player available. So I would pick Gavin McKenna. That would be my choice. But I'm saying is the Leafs might need a franchise defenseman more than anything else. If you do want to go that route, and as you said, you have the first overall pick, you can do whatever the hell you want. Defenseman at 18, Matthew Schaefer excluded because he is very much the exception to the rule, don't necessarily contribute all that much in their first season. That doesn't really help you in a retool where you're trying to go right back into playoff contention. If you look at guys like Victor Hedman or Aaron Ekblad, guys who got to the show right away and played at 18 years old, their impact wasn't that great. That doesn't really help you in the short term, even though Keaton Verhoef or Chase Reed or whoever it is that you want to pick might be a franchise defenseman for the next 15 years.
1: Which
0: makes the conversation even more interesting.
1: It's much more difficult, though, too, Jesse, if you're looking for immediate impact, to ask a defenseman to do that than a forward.
0: Exactly.
1: That is another, that's another element entirely that comes into this. But even with the draft and everything else, I just go back. One of my memories, because I've been to 19 NHL drafts in my career in some capacity, and the draft in Montreal, whenever it was, 3-4 years ago, I recall walking to the arena with a gentleman I got nothing but time for, George Burnett, who would longtime OHL manager, coach, and a great guy and a good evaluator of talent. And, we were walking there and he just said, I cannot believe the Montreal Canadiens are not going to take Shane Wright, because the word was out.
0: Yeah.
1: They were taking Slafkovský and they were not taking Shane Wright.
0: Yeah.
1: And we remember the death stare that came from Shane Wright.
0: I remember it well. Okay. Yeah.
1: So this draft to me, and I don't know it as deeply as that one, kind of feels the same. There's a couple of guys that could go. It depends on who you like better. It's not a slam dunk kind of a thing. So back to it, in terms of the only reason you would trade down is you don't like any of the top guys.
0: Yeah.
1: But really, that's the only reason you get rid. Then you think, I know what you mean. You can get surplus. You can get draft picks for future years.
0: Yeah, yeah.
1: And you better be right. And listen, Shane Wright might still turn out to be a really good NHL player down the road. But I think right now the Montreal Canadiens are very happy that a lot of people booed the select. And I was in the arena that day.
0: Yeah.
1: And there were fans not happy at all.
0: And it took a while for Slafkovský to be valuable. There was a couple years where
1: he was not an impact guy.
0: The bus label was thrown around quite willingly.
1: He was not an impact guy out of the gate for sure. So you still never know when it comes down into the draft. You do your due diligence. You depend on your scouts. You take the best player available. You have salary cap increase now that's going to make life a lot easier to go out and get somebody else. That's a really enviable position.
0: Yeah.
1: And Jesse, just imagine if they had not gotten the pick. Never mind. There was no pick. What's our discussion now?
0: I know.
1: What are we talking about now? Now it's like no pick. And okay, you got the first round back in 2027. Who cares?
0: Yeah.
1: For next

0: here.
1: Well, it's Colorado's.
0: Where is the team? Well, whatever. Yeah,
1: it's going to be 32nd overall, probably. Big, or whatever.
0: Well, based on the way it looks now, it's not going to be a very high one. So this is great news. And does it create a dilemma, air quotes, dilemma over...
1: It's a fun dilemma.
0: It's like having... It's having like too much pitching in baseball. Like, you know, it's like, okay, it's a problem, but it's not really a problem. It's a situation that you can handle. They're in a very enviable position. But again, I go back and people say, well, yeah, you know, it's not a slam dunk this year. So trade down and take the first pick. Well, if it's not a slam dunk and most of the league doesn't think it's a slam dunk, why do they want the first overall pick then?
1: Yeah.
0: Like people just assume, you know, the Leafs, well, the Leafs, you know, it's not one of those years. So just trade down. Well, what team is going to give you a whole boatload of stuff for a first round pick where maybe nobody is of the opinion that a guy is number one. Now, each team scouts may think differently, and there may be, use an example, maybe the Vancouver Canucks really think Gavin McKenna is the big guy, and their scouts are saying, forget about everybody else. It's not even close.
1: Yeah.
0: We got to have him. All right. Maybe there's
1: a deal to do that.
0: Maybe. I suspect not, because it almost never happens.
1: Yeah.
0: And nor should it. You got a second or third round pick, you're in pretty good shape. And again, if you want a defenseman, take a defenseman. You can do whatever you want.
1: Yeah.
0: And in terms of culture, the number one pick overall isn't going to be a guy who immediately comes in and changes your culture. But all I can say about culture is, so the Buffalo Sabres are up on the Canadiens early here, and they finally made the playoffs. What's changed in Buffalo? There was a team for 15 years, couldn't do a blessed thing, couldn't even make the playoffs. Would they get a culture transplant?
1: After they got rid of the GM who built the roster.
0: Right. They're starting to win games. It's just, sometimes it gets overstated and it's is it culture or they're just not tough enough for you?
1: Who knows?
0: That's what it is with the Maple Leafs, with most fan base. I don't think it's culture. They don't perform in the big games. But at any rate, lots of questions. It's interesting. 590-590 is the text line. Standard data and text rates may apply. Name and location. We'll read them throughout the course of the show. And I'm curious, too, speaking of that, and Buffalo scored 5 minutes in here into the opening period. Not just Leaf fans, but, I mean, especially from Leaf fans. Who are you cheering for in this series? Habs or Sabres or nobody? You couldn't cheer for either of these teams. I think a lot of diehard Leaf fans just could not cheer for the Montreal Canadiens under any circumstance.
1: Yeah, I get that.
0: And I think the Buffalo Sabres, well, basically because they've been so bad for the last 15 years. And
1: it's a pity thing. That's exactly how I feel.
0: Yeah,
1: which is,
0: they're the good word.
1: I don't care who Buffalo would come up against. I just want them to be successful.
0: It's
1: just
0: been so long.
1: Like, there's a rivalry between Toronto and Buffalo. And in the heydays of, like, well, for me, would have been the Dominic Hasek days and then LaFontaine and all those days. Like, they were great rivalries, but they weren't, it still wasn't Leafs Habs.
0: No.
1: Or in modern times, Leafs Sens or Leafs Bruins. And Buffalo's struggles do have a big thing to do with
0: but
1: that.
0: But you cannot have a great rivalry, Jesse, in any sport without significant and regular playoff battles.
1: Exactly.
0: That's what dictates. It's more than geography or anything else.
1: Yeah.
0: It's just those vicious playoffs. What did Detroit and Colorado ever have in common? You couldn't have two different cities in the geography there. That was, because they had such intense
1: hatred
0: series.
1: I'm glad you brought that up. Those might be my favorite, like, non-Leafs series might have been my favorite rivalry that I can remember in NHL history, just from in my lifespan as a man turning 40, of the amount of hockey that I've watched, I don't think it ever got better than Avs Red Wings.
0: Those series were
1: just fantastic.
0: And not only that, though, and they were, but the number of Hall of Famers on those two teams.
1: Yeah.
0: That's another thing. Like the skill, like it's sometimes you get big series and just, you know, just because they're tough and they're dirty and all the hitting. And they had plenty of that. But, I mean, from Patrick Waugh to Nicholas Lidstrom, like the superstars.
1: Yeah, and you had Waugh trying to fight Osgood back in those days. And I don't know how much different times they are. Like, if you watched Montreal-Tampa Bay in that first round, that was nasty.
0: That was nasty stuff.
1: It was nasty. Mm-hmm. I thought about that with the Avalanche and Wild yesterday.
0: Yeah.
1: Like Nathan MacKinnon just absolutely laying guys out.
0: Yeah.
1: Interesting story about him that I read today was apparently during Nathan MacKinnon's draft year, the Calgary Flames had three picks in the first round. They offered all three to the Avalanche is what I understood. And the Avs said no. because they just, in terms of the topic that we're discussing right now.
0: Right.
1: And they said no.
0: Yeah. Well, Nathan McKinnon.
1: Nathan McKinnon.
0: Was
1: another guy.

0: who had a slow start to his career, right? Correct. But
1: he was a consensus
0: gangbusters.
1: Number one.
0: Yeah, and I think
1: Slafkovský and Wright were not consensus number ones.
0: No.
1: And I get the feeling, and again, maybe Sam Cosentino will come on the show sometime in the next few weeks as we get closer to the drafts and really break it down.
0: Yeah.
1: I sense you're accurate in terms of there are two, maybe three players who some teams, push comes to shove, might take with that number one.
0: Yeah.
1: And even that being the case, they still don't think the number one, whoever he is going to have the impact. It's tough to ask for another Lemieux, another Crosby, another McDavid.
0: Or Matthews.
1: Yeah. Or MacKinnon, for that matter.
0: Really, yeah.
1: I mean, you think about that. But you'll take a Brian Berard. There's all kinds of great players.
0: Well, I think the interesting part about it is, I think what adds to the intrigue of the draft is because the prospects are diverse in terms of, like, this is not a Matthews Line A. Like, remember when Matthews and Line A were picks one and two, and you know, there was at least a half a debate about whether or not they should draft Line A? Because at that time, they were players who did roughly the same thing. I know Line A was a winger, but you were drafting a high-scoring first-line player. With this draft, you have Gavin McKenna, who is the guy who could score 100 points, you know, for the next 10 years. Or you have Ivar Stenberg, who the latest projection comparison, and these are always slippery because they're always on the high end of things, but compared to Alexander Barkov. And a 200-foot player who may only cap out at 80 points, but might be a much more valuable player in the times that matter, which I know matter to Leaf fans, being the playoffs. He might be the better fit for that. If you're a team that needs a defenseman, there are two of them that are right shot, which is apparently like gold, as hard to find as there is in hockey these days, which is the really interesting part, is there's a bunch of ways you could go. And you have a team like the Leafs who could use a little bit of everything. You get to pick number two of the San Jose Sharks, who have stockpiled forwards coming out their eyeballs, the Michael Mises and the Will Smiths and the Macklin Celebrinis. They have enough forwards. They need a big time defenseman. And it could be sitting there for them and the team afterwards. You know, Vancouver needs a little bit of everything. So I think that's what adds to the intrigue, is there are different ways every team could possibly go. And it for me, not just because the Leafs have the first overall pick now, it's one of the more interesting drafts I can remember in recent times in terms of the talent that's available and how they're going to be compared to each other in the years to come. So I'm open to all suggestions. I think it's a really interesting time. But yeah. I think you hit the nail on the head, which is, this is a really good thing. And it shouldn't be undersold. They got the first overall pick. But it might be, and you and I had this discussion in the weeks leading up to it when I was very adamant they needed to finish in the bottom five and keep this pick. I think it could be a franchise-saving pick somewhere down the line.
1: There's absolutely no
0: question.
1: Doesn't
0: mean it happens next year.
1: That's a number one overall pick is quite often a franchise-saving situation. You know who else was a great number one overall pick? Matt Sundin.
0: Yeah.
1: And you see the smile on his face when that came in.
0: It was an instant meme, right?
1: Oh, my goodness. It's like that should be in the dictionary under ear-to-ear smile.
0: Yeah.
1: That's what an ear-to-ear smile is. It was a great piece of luck, and in typical Toronto fashion, 15 minutes after it's done, what are they going to do with the first pick? Maybe they should trade Matthews now.
0: That's what the interesting part is, yeah. Well, I had an interesting off-camera conversation with Ken Reed yesterday, and he goes, guess who's not talking about John Chayka today? Nobody.
1: Nobody.
0: Nobody. I mean, that was we haven't talked about it till right this second.
1: Right.
0: That was an absolute
1: not the
0: bloody
1: story.
0: Circus.
1: Well,
0: that was completely insane.
1: The press conference was crazy.
0: The talk that preceded it and followed it was completely nuts. That was a once in a blue moon type of press conference and all the things that came out of it. And guess what? 24 hours later, we're not talking about it because the Leafs now have the first overall pick. What a random thing. But lots of this discussion to continue. We have some good hockey guests. We have Ryan Payton coming on at 8:00. Lots more hockey discussion on the way. But we're going to take a quick break. When we return, we're going to talk about those, well, now kind of depressing, Toronto Blue Jays. They've lost four in a row. They get swept away at the Trop, now 16-21. How are we holding on to our positivity as we get into the meat of May, when the Blue Jays really need to start getting hot and putting some wins together, as they are 9.5 games, could be 10 out if the Yankees win later today out of first place, and we're only about a month and change into the season. So interesting times for the Toronto Blue Jays. We'll have David Singh, senior writer at Sportsnet.ca, on
1: Jays are pretty happy the Leafs won the draft.
0: I know.
1: Now
0: we're going back, right? It was
1: now the Jays are going good. Then we'll
0: the Jays run distracted us from the Leafs' slow start, and hey, it's a... It's a partnership, right? We're here to help each other out, right?
1: I think the Jays will not dominate the air.

0: waves the way they could have until that draft in late June in Buffalo.
1: I wrote it down, June 26th in Buffalo. So, Jays, you're under the radar until then. You better figure it out by the 1st of July. So, David Singh going to join us. Some Blue Jays talk coming your way after the break. This is Sportsnet Tonight.
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0: Welcome back to Sportsnet tonight. Yeah, where do we go from here? Hopefully somebody knows with the Toronto Blue Jays and what we do from this point. This is Sportsnet tonight right here on Sportsnet 590 The Fan. You're back with Jesse Fuchs and Roger Lajoie here with you until 10 o'clock Eastern time. Afternoon game at the House of Horrors that is Tropicana Field. No one likes going there. The Blue Jays certainly don't like hitting or playing there because it doesn't seem to work very well. They lost 3-0 shutout at the hands of the Tampa Bay Rays. The Jays managed just 4 hits total. They got swept away. The interesting part to me was I thought the Blue Jays had been playing well. They'd been winning series and they just happened to end up going to the place they hate playing at the worst time. And now they're sitting there with a 16-21 record. If the Yankees win later tonight, and they are in action right now against the Texas Rangers, and they win, the Blue Jays would be 10 games out of first place. You can still make the argument that it's very early, but 10 games out in a division is not where you really where you want to be. The Jays are now off tomorrow. They then welcome in the LA Angels, which might be a very good thing for the Blue Jays. The Angels sitting at the bottom of the AL West, struggling themselves. It should be Dylan Cease, Trey Savage, and Eric Lauer, maybe. I would maybe given the injury updates we've heard over the last couple of days, Eric Lauer may still start on Sunday, but that is one of the questions I do want to ask to our good friend David Singh, senior writer at sportsnet.ca. David, thanks for joining us. Not a good day at the Trop, or is there ever a good day at the Trop for the Toronto Blue Jays?
1: Yeah, well, thanks for having me on. And first off, shout out to whoever put the old Coldplay on there. God put a smile upon your face. Great choice. That's what Blue Jays fans are craving for right now, a smile. Yeah, the series was not good. You know, right now, they're 16-21. Now, this day last year, they were 16-20. And I think it's more how they arrived here at this exact spot, which is what, you know, the Blue Jays and fans need to be concerned about. Last year, they were mostly healthy but underperforming. This year, ravaged by injury. But as John Schneider said today, they're not using that as an excuse. What's been more concerning is just a sloppy play. There was a play in the eighth inning today. Ernie Clement could not complete a double play. You know, he had the runner beat. Just the throw sailed wide on him. And Ernie Clement, you know, not blaming Ernie Clement. He's been an excellent defender since he's got here. Playoff hero, obviously, for the Blue Jays last year. But it kind of is just an example of how there has been sloppy play. That run that scored there allowed the Rays to basically pad their lead, get an extra insurance run. And it's indicative of what's been going on with the Jays lately. Another thing that kind of stands out to me is John Schneider, some of the quotes that's been coming out of Tampa and just the last road trip as well. It's just the team seems to be searching for their identity. Now, last year, from about May onward, when the Jays really started to turn things around, we all knew what their identity was. They were going to play a tight, fundamental game, and they were scrappy, and they were going to come back late in games and basically paper cut pitchers and relief pitchers to death. But that's the identity last year. This year, it does feel like they're still searching for an identity. I know we talked about the injuries. You know, that contributes two things. Certainly, with guys just not being in the lineup, with you're missing Alejandro Kirk, you're missing George Springer for a time period, you're missing Nathan Lucas, you're missing

0: you know, who else am I missing here?
1: Barger,
0: yeah. Addison Barger, another big one who should be back Friday. But without these key components of the team there, it is tough to develop an identity. Now, there has to be urgency. You know, we talked about the record, and things have to turn soon. They've played better at home this year, and so you hope, you know, with the off day tomorrow and then them coming back to play the Angels on Friday, you hope that that kind of manifests in the standings.
2: Well, there's no question the injuries have been a factor, and call it an excuse or an explanation, it is what it is. And the offense has been pretty bleak, without question. But David, that just kind of leads to, you know, the one fear I think people had about the Blue Jays this year. Well, there's always fears at the start of a season, but I think some people suggested, look, last year was just one of those years. Everybody had career seasons. Everybody was above their career averages. They stayed clear of injuries most of the season. Things fell into place. That's not going to happen every year. And 37 games into the season, it sure hasn't happened this year. It's not an explanation. It's just a thought process. I mean, you know, once you make it to a World Series, you kind of think, what does everybody do at the start of a season in any sport? Pick the defending champions. You pick the defending champions because it's an easy team to pick. You know, whether it's the Dodgers, the Blue Jays, whether it's the NFL.

0: quite a team. It was quite a moment. You just wonder if they're going to be able to duplicate it, David. And I've got some concerns, I have to admit, offensively. And the sloppy play, that's something we never said about the Blue Jays last year. How do we account for that?
1: Well, you're right, Roger. That is certainly a fair, you know, if fans were to say that, that's a fair point to raise, is that last year you could point to a lot of things going right for the team, and it's hard to replicate that. And, Kevin Gausman kind of pointed to what you were saying as well, that teams who are the defending champions the year before kind of have a target on their back. Rewind to last year. The Yankees were coming off a World Series appearance against the Dodgers. And I think you could say that in July, when the Blue Jays were beating up on the Yankees in that Canada Day series at Rogers Center, people were taking pride, Blue Jays fans, the Blue Jays people around the club were taking pride that, hey, we just destroyed the defending champions. So to your point, yes, there is a added, target on your back and increased pressure to kind of do what you did last year. I think for the offense, though, for me, it starts and ends with Vlad. And, you know, if he's going to have a 1.8 war season like he did in 2003, the Blue Jays aren't going to go anywhere. Or they're going to be very hard-pressed to go anywhere. John Schneider likes to use the term aircraft carrier with Vlad, and that's what he's got to be. As far as this offense is concerned, I think there's no question that's what needs to happen, is he needs to turn things around. But listen, I know that the power is not there, but he is hitting .319, and he's, I think, top 10 in the MLB in hits. In years past, if we're looking for silver linings for the Jays, and if you're asking how do they turn this around, in years past, one of the indicators before Vlad kind of goes on a heater is he starts to just collect singles. Somebody with it on the beat last week at Rogers Center kind of deemed it in conversation like, almost like Tony Gwynn style, just collecting base hit after base hit after base hit. And that's kind of what Vlad is doing right now. You look at the predictive stats, there's a lot of good there. You look at the metrics, 96 percentile bat speed, 93 percentile K rate. Those are things you like. Yes, you want to see him barrel the ball a little bit more, but I think you can trust that Vlad will turn it around. And when he does, this offense will look more lively, certainly more than what we saw this past weekend or past week.
2: I think you're right. The one thing that wouldn't be acceptable is if you look at his projected stats, just in terms of if he replicates what he's done all this year, he's going to finish with 9 home runs. I think that would suggest to you that it's going to get better, but he does have to pick it up, because 9 home runs or anywhere under 20, I don't think is really going to sell it here for the Toronto Blue Jays. Now, the interesting part to me, David, is if we'd had we're still so early in the season that a 3-game sweep can really influence your how you view the state of this team. Because if we had this discussion before they got to the Trop, they just won 3 of their last 4 series. They beat the Angels, beat the Guardians, beat the Red Sox, took 2 or 3 from both of those teams, went into Minnesota and at least got a split of the 4-game series. You were feeling much better about it at that point. Then they end up at the place they can never win, which is the Trop. And I do want to give Tampa a little bit of credit here, which is, I mean, they just set a franchise record for allowing 3 runs or less in 13 straight games. I mean, I don't know how they do it. It seems like, every game of theirs I see, the starter manages to go 4 or 5 innings, and then, they use 8 guys in total to get through the entire game. Half of the relievers they use have been DFA'd multiple times in their career and are pitching to, a 2 ERA while they're Rays. Like, that's a good team. Like, I don't want to take anything away from Tampa either, because they are 14-4 at home. They are keeping pace with the Yankees, and that is a good team too.
1: Yeah, you're right. Kudos to the Rays. It's certainly a surprise. I mean, when I was picking for Sportsnet, my division, the way I thought the division was going to break down, I put them in last place. I certainly expected the Orioles to be better than they are. I expected the Red Sox to be better than they are. And I obviously expected the Yankees to do what they're doing. But yeah, I mean, kudos to the Rays. They're one of these teams that they just have it all figured out, right? They know exactly how to optimize the players that they have. And in speaking about the American League as a whole, the Rays could be a dangerous team. I mean, the American League does not look strong.

0: at all. The way the Rays are trending with a healthy Shane McClanahan leading the staff, like what we saw in today's game, this could be a playoff team. And in terms of, you know, you're right. You don't want to write them off after a sweep. You don't want to get panic after a sweep. I will say, I do remember it was around this time last year, maybe a little bit later in May, but I traveled to Tampa to cover the Jays-Rays series at Steinbrenner Field. Mm-hmm. And I remember specifically the Jays got swept in that series. And mind you, this was even later in the season than May 6th. And I remember a lot of the discourse around the club on social media, around the league, around other reporters. People were saying, oh, the Jays are toast. Like, they just look lifeless. But that was an example for me, you know, in how the season unfolded, is that things really can change on a dime. They all point to Bo Bichette's home run, which actually came in Texas last year and actually came on the heels of that Rays series. The Jays look lifeless going into Texas. And then Bichette's home run, I forget what inning it was, but it was a late home run in May. And that they all point to that changing the entire trajectory of their season. So, you know, these things happen, and you're right. You don't just panic after what, you know, on the surface looks like an alarming sweep, but there is still a chance to turn it around.
1: Well, more than enough time to turn it around, but again, disappointing the way things are looking, even in comparison to last season. 25th in the majors in runs scored right now. That is not going to cut it. That's not a playoff team, but we shall see. So what's the latest when we get down to injuries? And it has been such a factor going to it, but boy, especially on the pitching side with Scherzer and Barrios and Bieber, I mean, there's really not much happening positively on that. Barger's supposed to be back, I understand, Friday, but are you hearing anything different, David, in terms as to when some of these walking wounded can get back in the lineup here?
0: You know, it's funny. It seems like every single time that I come on your show, we're always talking about pitching tips, right? Like it's the through line or the recurring theme of this season is the Blue Jays rotation depth being tested. And who would have thought they'd be depending on Patrick Corbin and Eric Lauer at this point to provide them with vital, vital innings. That's just the state of where they're at though. And it's an example of how important pitching is and pitching depth is in Major League Baseball. But by the sounds of things, I mean, Max Scherzer is still searching for the root issues of his the root cause of his forearm issues. He seems to be genuinely perplexed with what's going on there. He said that he's undergone an MRI and still is not feeling well. The check engine light is on, I think was to steal his quote. But, you know, Barrios, same sort of issue. I think we're going to learn on Friday when the Jays arrive back in Toronto the results of his MRI. And anytime you're talking about a pitcher with a stress fracture in their elbow going for another MRI, that's not what you want to hear. That is definitely concerning news regarding Barrios. So that's two pitchers right there. They did get Trey Savage back. I mean, if we're going to point to something in terms of the walking wounded. And the key for him now, I think, is to just build up his stamina. We saw a little bit of progress in terms of his splitter in his last start. I think things will iron out from there with Trey. And then lastly, Shane Bieber, he is progressing well, but he's still a far way off. He's got to build himself up. He's got to go on a rehab, several rehab outings in the minor leagues before we see him. So I think it is a concerning area for the ball club, because just imagine the next time I come on your show and we're talking about a Kevin Gausman or Dylan Cease injury. Things would be really hairy for this. I know, but things would be really hairy for this club if we're talking about that 2 or 3 weeks from now.
2: Well, and I got to be honest with you, my antenna is up on the Barrios thing. This is just anecdotal, but anytime the MRI comes back clean, the team tells you pretty fast. The fact that we're waiting to hear news on Friday, I'm not expecting good news to come out of that. See, to me, at least, when they sit on that kind of thing, they're preparing whatever the next steps are in terms of Barrios' return. And maybe my next question to you has the answer already, because there are no other options. But, you know, I'm looking ahead to this next series, which is a great opportunity for the Jays to get back on track. The Angels are not very good outside of Mike Trout.

0: The pitching isn't very good. Their bullpen is awful. And you've got Cease, you Savage, awesome. And then on Sunday, you've got Eric Lauer, who would have been replaced probably long ago if the Jays had better options. So that's why I may have the answer to my question already, David. But how much longer can they send this guy out there? On top of the underperformance is the reports that he's being somewhat difficult, right? In terms of not wanting to follow an opener. And then this comes off of an offseason where he was upset over the arbitration ruling, which is perfectly fine. It took money out of your pocket. You can be upset about that. But this relationship doesn't seem to be going very well.
1: Yeah, no, I wouldn't put so much stock in that. Now, that for sure, he did say those things. And I think it's clear that John Schneider or others on the coaching staff, they had a talking to with Lauer. And they kind of, some of it was done through the media. Basically say, I think the exact quote from the manager was, "I decide, you pitch." Now, credit to Lauer, he has fallen in line verbally or in talking to the media since then. I remember I covered his last start in Toronto before they went on the road trip, and he said that the communication has been good. And so he's, you know, going the company line in that regard. I think what's more concerning, like you mentioned, is the results and the velocity. Velocity's been down. He doesn't have, you know, A-plus stuff to work with anyway, so he's got to make the most out of the velocity that he does have. After his last start, he said that he was going to focus on ramping up and letting his velocity rip in his bullpen session. But it is concerning, and if you're the Blue Jays this weekend, if we're just kind of minimizing it to just the Angels series, you do need Dylan Cease to go deep. You would like Trey Savage to build on his stamina and make good on that and go deep into a game and have a rather fresh bullpen for Sunday. Wins matter at this point, and if you do have a fresh bullpen and you need to take Lauer out after the second inning because the stuff is just not playing and the velocity's not there, you know, having a rested bullpen on the Sunday will be key. And that will, a lot of that will depend on how Cease, you know, how he does with his pitch efficiency, which has been a focus for him, how that translates into Friday's game, and then how Trey's health as well translates.
0: Well, this feels like a weird thing to say on May 6th, but it kind of feels like an important weekend for the Toronto Blue Jays. 2 of 3, I think, would be the bare minimum to make fans feel a little bit better about how their team is doing heading into the middle of May. But David, really appreciate your time as always. Thanks for joining us.
2: Cheers, David.
1: Thank you, guys.
0: That's David Singh, senior writer at Sportsnet.ca. Like, I'm still not doing it. I'm still not doing the panic. It's not over. The team does need to get hot at some point. But what does give me more of a concern than I had, you know, even, you know, when they were way out of it in mid-April and, you know, we were looking for earlier reasons to be panicked was we were always saying, well, there's guys coming back. They're coming back. Like, they are coming back. You got to get through this period. The guys will come back. On the pitching side, who's coming back? Like, yes, Shane Bieber eventually, but I mean, that guy's got to go through basically an entire spring training. He might be a month.
2: Oh, more than
0: that.
2: He
0: might be 6 weeks. He might be 2 months away. It might be All-Star break before you finally see him, if you want to be serious. So who's coming? Mm-hmm. Like, if Berríos and Max Scherzer are not imminent returns, there's nobody. And so, I mean, and all due respect to Addison Barger, and I know Alejandro Kirk is still out, but to me, adding Barger and Kirk isn't what kickstarts your offense. The guys who you have who need to be hitting are still healthy. That's Vladimir Guerrero Jr. and the like. I realize George Springer's been fighting through it. But it's, I don't know who's coming anymore to save the day.
2: Yeah, that's indeed the case. And my optimism on the Blue Jays, Jesse, listen, and it's not a matter of panicking in a situation like that. You just look at a team and you wonder, can they duplicate what they did last year? It's just so hard to win. And especially when you're beset by injuries, it makes it really difficult to be able to pull it off again. But I thought, all right, this team is going to be good because any team that's going to trot out Gausman and Cease and Bieber and Yesavage and Berríos in a 5-man rotation, no way that team's going 76-86.
0: Right? That's
2: so they're going to be.
0: Makes total sense.
2: Right.
0: Yeah.
2: Well, yeah. And now Berríos hasn't pitched. Bieber hasn't pitched. By the way, now we know why he took the one-year deal in Toronto, because he never would have passed a physical to sign a free agent contract anywhere else. I don't mean to be that harsh by saying that, but it clearly makes you wonder how he pitched last year.

0: for heaven's sakes, down the stretch. So you'd be lucky to get a half season out of him.
1: Yeah.
0: You really would be. And your Savage is back, and so far looks good. Hopefully that comes up. But so there that optimism is gone. And then the depth, you mentioned Lauer and the problems he's had. Scherzer doesn't even know what's wrong with his arm.
1: We have Patrick Corbin making multiple starts. That's a guy I thought was going to pitch twice.
0: Yeah.
1: And then you were going to DFA him.
0: See him again,
1: and
0: that's the end of his career.
1: Yeah.
0: Yeah, or maybe he signs one other team and that's it.
1: Yeah, bounces around somewhere else.
0: See you around.
1: It's a pretty important part right now.
0: So, man, it's a concern. It is. You know, when you have an expectation of another great run ahead, and yes, 127 games left, and I never are you out of a baseball season this early in the season. Never. It doesn't matter if you're 19 and a half back. Never mind 9.5 back. There's 127 flipping games left. But there's a lot to be concerned about.
1: Yeah,
0: there is. And you just wonder if it's not the same, going to be the same kind of a vibe season. And yeah, listen, they can get on a 19 win 19 out of 25 and all of a sudden.
1: Doing what the Rays are doing
0: right
1: currently.
0: And jumping up with them. Sure, they're still capable. But Jesse, man, I don't know. The early season vibe is not good. But hey, maybe the Angels, to your point, that will kickstart this team, because they are not a good baseball team.
1: Well, we'll close our baseball discussion for the moment with this, and this might make you feel better, because I feel like the context of the standings thing is a bit more important, because I did say that, you know, if the Yankees win today, which is true, you are 10 games out of first place in the AL East. That's never a place you want to be at any point in a baseball season. However, David did bring up that the American League is awful. So if you actually looked at the wild card standings
0: they're right there.
1: The Rays are far and ahead, the first wild card, but every other team vying for a wild card spot is under 500.
0: Yep.
1: Guardians, Mariners, Royals, White Sox.
0: Yeah, there are a handful of good
1: teams. They're all under 500. So there are a legion of teams who are struggling along with the Toronto Blue Jays. Even as bad as it is, if you want to do standings in May, I get the context. Yeah. They're 1.5 out of a wild card spot.
0: See?
1: So there is a lot to play for over the final 5 months. So let's end with that, because that makes me feel a little bit better heading into a weekend series against a team you should beat. It is an important weekend coming up for the Toronto Blue Jays. However, do remember they are off on Thursday. The NHL playoffs continue tonight. It is through one period at KeyBank Center in lovely Buffalo. 2-1 for the Sabres right now after 20 minutes. Coming up later tonight, it is the Ducks and Golden Knights game 2. That's at 9:30, probably 9:45 when they actually drop the puck. Vegas up 1-0 in that series. More hockey talk coming your way after the break. We'll be joined by Ryan Payton, host on Sirius XM Network Radio. We'll talk about the playoffs at large. We'll talk about the Leafs. We'll talk about the first overall pick. We'll even get to a couple of your texts in the next segment as well. When Sportsnet tonight continues after this.
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0: on Sportsnet 590. The Fan, my name is Jesse Fuchs, alongside the great Roger Lajoie, producer Nick Blackmore behind the glass, here with you until 10 o'clock tonight. Your Stanley Cup update, still 2-1 for the Sabres, waiting for the second period to start in that game. That is game one, as the second round is now well and truly underway. That was the last one to get going, waiting around till Wednesday to see the Habs and Sabres. I think for most of the people who live in this time zone, that was the series they were waiting for, right?
1: The second round just really falls off, though, because there's not
0: just
1: enough
0: less games. Yeah.
1: It really is. It's a downer. It really is.
0: Although Colorado and Minnesota have done their best.
1: They've scored
0: 40 goals in two games.
1: That has been fun, yeah, indeed. Text line 590-590. Quickly, before we get to Ryan Payton, Eddie in Fort Erie, speaking of this, we asked your views on the Sabres-Habs. In the case of Sabres-Habs series, I'm cheering for neither team. I just want to see a good series, and I think it will be a great series. Eddie, thank you.
0: Amen.
1: I hope it's a great series, too. And I hope the second round is good, because the first round was so bloody good. It's going to be a hard act to follow. I certainly hope we get close. How are you going to beat that Montreal-Tampa Bay series?
0: It's going to be very tough. And I mean, in terms of how we started in round two, it's going to be interesting, because Carolina is up 2 games to none on Philly, Colorado up 2 games to none.